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5: All right, little Dodger-related Straight Up right here, and some sad news as well. Fred Clair, the former Dodger general manager for the late 80s into the early part of the 90s, he passed at the age of 91 years old. So a nice, long, successful life at 91. So RIP to Fred Clair. It's really interesting because I was thinking about him. We were talking about him a little bit on the morning show today, too. And Fred Clair did a really good job as the general manager of the Dodgers. They won the World Series in 1988. The Dodgers were mostly a very good team while he was in charge of this. And he got the job in really bizarre circumstances. That he was in the PR side of the house, okay? Like, yeah. he was not a quote-unquote baseball guy. He was a PR guy. Like, and all of a sudden, Al Campanis goes on Nightline and gives his infamous interview where he makes some despicable racist comments. And the Dodgers literally fired him the next day. And he was out, and they needed someone to step in to fill the general manager role. And Fred Clair was the guy that they kind of tapped on the shoulder and said, you're going to go do it. He was a PR guy. Wow. He was not a baseball guy, and assumed the role and did a really, really good job. And I think that people kind of tend to forget a lot of that how he got the job, and that wasn't really his background for the most part. And, oh, by the way, the first thing you hear with Fred Clair is, oh, yeah, the guy that traded Pedro Martinez. And he's like, yeah, he did. That happened.
6: Yeah.
5: But, you know, nobody bats 1,000.
6: That's
5: true. And that didn't work out along the way. But, yeah, when I saw that today, I'm like, you know, I don't know if a lot of people understand. He came from the PR. Like, imagine if Artis was put in the general manager of the team all of a sudden. It's like, that's not what they do.
6: No,
5: they
6: not
5: do,
6: at all.
5: They do other things.
6: Interesting.
5: Yeah.
6: Wow.
5: And that's where he came from. And, yeah, so we lost Fred Clair at 91 years old.
6: We didn't meet him at Legends Attic?
5: We did not. We met Peter O'Malley.
6: That's who I'm thinking of. The older man.
5: Yeah. Peter, okay. That's Peter O'Malley. He was the owner of the team. He was the owner of the team when all that stuff went down, too.
6: Okay.
5: And he was the one that had to fire Al Campanis.
6: Where the hell did he get that from? Al Campanis. So is he drunk?
5: There is a theory that perhaps he was.
6: Oh, okay.
5: Yes.
6: Okay, liquor.
5: So, by the way, pretty good general manager. Like, he put together some really good teams. He goes on Nightline. Apparently, he was kind of a fill-in guest and somebody had to kind of hop in at the last minute, and he did it. And he said what he said. And I remember, I was maybe 15 at the time. I wasn't a regular Nightline viewer, but for whatever reason, I was watching that episode of Nightline. Yeah. And it, when he said it, I'm like, whoa, what the hell did he just say?
6: Yeah.
5: And Ted Koppel, who was the host of Nightline, says, all right, Al, I'm going to, you didn't mean what you just said, right? That came out like, basically, dude, I'm giving you an off ramp to try to fix it. And he
6: doubled down.
5: He doubled down.
6: Wow.
5: And then Fred Clair became the general manager about,
6: my God,
5: I don't know, 36 hours or so later. And,
6: him,
5: yeah.
6: Jimmy the Greek.
5: Jimmy the Greek.
6: Yeah, we have extra leg muscles.
5: Something like that.
6: Crazy.
5: Yeah.
6: We were talking about the best damn sports show. We had Evel Knievel come on once.
5: I met Evel Knievel one time.
6: And how did you leave that experience?
5: Shook.
6: Weird, right?
5: Yeah. Perfect. Yeah, he's a very interesting, but very damaged individual.
6: He's stuck in the 50s.
5: Yeah.
6: Or something.
5: He was from another
6: time. They gave us
5: time.
6: A list of things not to ask him. One of them was ask him if he's afraid to die.
5: Yeah.
6: And I swear this happened. So we're doing the interview, and the voice in my ear said, ask him if he's afraid to die. Like, it came from the booth. So I looked into the camera like, you really want me to ask him?
5: Yeah.
6: So I did. And he went on and insulted every religion out there. Everything.
5: Really?
6: Oh, my God. It was so bad.
5: he came into our show, the Rome show. And it took him from where we would get people off the elevator to get them into our studio. If you and I were walking in, it would take us 30 seconds.
6: Okay.
5: Okay. The distance to walk from the elevator to our studio was a 30-second walk. Took him 10 minutes.
6: Because he was
5: he couldn't move. He was so physically broken. He'd broken every bone in his body 100 times over. And he's going, he had this cane that had like gold flames etched into the cane. Okay. And it had this brass top that had like a, I don't know, a dragon or something.
6: I think I remember that. Yeah.
5: And I said to him, I'm like, man, that's a badass cane. Like, that's really cool. Like, just try to make conversation. He's like, you know, it's filled with wild turkey, right?
6: Oh my God.
5: I'm like, what?
6: Wow.
5: He's like, yeah, it's filled with, and he unscrews the top of the cane and it's hollow inside and it was filled with whiskey.
6: Wild turkey. Hey, look.
5: I'm like, okay.
6: Evel Knievel needs
5: it. This is what this is how he goes through it.
6: Wow.
5: It was wild. 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
6: We're going to
5: call strike three there.
6: Nope. Ground out? Yeah, I think that was Kike, wasn't it?
7: Yeah, Kike, who got it first.
5: Through six innings, Dodgers 3, Braves 1, courtesy of who else? Kike Hernandez with a two-run homer. The Dodgers have played really well. They've done a good job of grinding at bats. Freddie Freeman hit a solo home run. Mm-hmm. Freddie Freeman also had a two-run home run earlier in the game where Mauricio Dubon went up and over the wall to bring it back. Or else Freddie we'd be talking about three home runs for him in the last couple of games.
6: Nice to see him. One more. Get Shohei going.
5: One more. Andy Pahis, two hits tonight. He should sit down and.
6: Way to go, Dave.
5: And they did not. They took Muncy out of the order. He'll probably come up the next time if there's a right-handed pitcher in there.
6: Yeah.
5: They got Kike back in there. So,
6: Beto's
5: good
6: here.
5: Job by there.
6: Real quick. Picture Pahis in your head. Just picture
5: him. Hi, Beto.
8: Hi, guys.
6: Both of you guys. Picture him with the batting helmet on. Tell me he doesn't look like Puka Nacua.
5: Oh, he does.
6: Doesn't he look like Puka Nacua?
8: A little Cuban Puka.
5: Yeah, I can see it.
6: Every time I see it, I think Puka. Same haircut, same face, same everything.
8: Yeah, I can see it.
6: Yeah.
5: Diaz in the ninth inning tonight? What do you think?
8: Get that trumpet out, baby. I told you the until I got.
5: I was listening to Dave talk at the presser yesterday, and there he was asked, like, you thinking about Diaz in the ninth inning? And he goes, I'm not saying that it will be, but it might be.
8: No.
5: That turned quick.
8: Well, when you get healthier and you trust yourself and you're throwing darts,
6: confidence
8: in the playoffs is what matters.
5: It sure does. All right, what's on tap here at ESPN LA? Well, that's Beto's voice.
8: That
5: means Lakers Warriors preseason basketball. The Toyota Lakers countdown with that guy right there, Beto Duran, starts in about 19 minutes at 5:30 with tip off coming up at 7. You can hear it on the ESPN LA app and, of course, right here on ESPN LA 710. 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Little Shop Talk is coming up next. It's DeMarco and Travis, ESPN LA.
6: Well, if you're like us in this room, it's hot. We work out and we drink too much coffee. Every now and then we get dehydrated. And those leg cramps will sneak up on you, especially at night if you don't rehydrate. Like I said, bam, out of nowhere, your leg seizes up like you just ran a fourth quarter sprint. I had to play through a lot of pain, but let me tell you, a 3 a.m. leg cramp, that is next level pain. It just does not ease up. Leg cramps used to wake me up out of deep sleeps, and I'd be pacing around half awake trying to make those things going away, trying to shake those things off. 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
7: Kings fans, what's going on? Sam Boney here. It was a heartbreaking loss in overtime after the Kings tied it up in San Jose, but the home opener is here tonight, 7 o'clock against the Florida Panthers and the Tkachuk brothers. That's right, 6:30 p.m. pregame with Josh Schaefer and Darrell Evans, 7 o'clock puck drop, and after the game, your chance to talk all about it with me, Sam Boney. That's a 7 o'clock puck drop tonight right here on your home for L.A. 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
5: The Los Angeles Rams are 2-2 through the first 4 weeks of the season after a 24-20 win against the Philadelphia Eagles, getting that Philly monkey off their back for the first time in a few seasons. Matthew Stafford threw it 51 times. He completed 32 of those for 317 yards. No touchdowns, did throw a pair of interceptions, but 10 of those completions landed in the hands of Kyren Williams, who went for 67 yards, including one that picked up 16. That was the big gainer of the day, and that wasn't it. Speaking of 16, he carried it 16 times for 80 yards. That's 5 yards per carry on average, including putting two into the box, including the game winner in Philadelphia. With Tuesday's Rams Report, I'm Travis Rogers.
9: The Southern California Kia Dealers Rams Report.
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5: All right, a little shop talk before we hand it off to Beto. We'll get you ready for the Lakers and the Warriors, game two of the preseason. Better, how many preseason games do the Lakers have this year?
6: The Lakers will have 5 preseason games.
5: Okay.
6: Yesterday to tonight, Thursday, first one at Crypto, and then the first game will be October 21st with the Warriors at home.
5: What'd you make of what you saw last night?
6: Cameron Carr is legit. I know it's only one preseason game, but the dude is 6'5". He's athletic. And in his first game, did not look scared. Had double-digit points. Came after it. His dad played in the NBA. He wears number 43 because that's the family number.
5: All right.
6: His dad wore 43, and the reason behind that is because his grandmother gave birth to his dad when she was 43 years old.
5: Oh,
6: so
5: really?
6: That's the number right there. That's the family number. But Carr's good. They're young, athletic. They run. They played full court. I know it's the preseason. I hate talking about preseason like this, but damn, they look fun. I was getting texts from my casual Laker fans.
5: Yeah.
6: I'm like, why are you watching this? There's Monday Night Football on.
2: It was fun. They look youthful.
5: There's energetic.
6: Only one guy that's 30. That's Looney.
2: Okay.
6: Everybody else is in their 20s.
2: I want to see Walker Kessler.
5: Tonight, right?
6: Yeah. Expect it to be tonight.
5: Yeah.
6: He's going to be really good. It's going to be a lot of guys who on this team, they're athletic, that just won't have any minutes, like Chris Magnon is a guy who should be in the NBA, but he won't play with the Lakers.
5: I think it's really like this vibe is the word that keeps going around. Like the vibes are high, the vibes are different, the vibes are good. And I'm not disagreeing.
6: You felt that immediately.
5: Yeah. There's almost a curiosity to it as well. Like, hey, what is this going to look like now that LeBron is no longer a part of this? Now that the runway just got extended to a point where everything isn't so dire. Everything isn't so, it's got to work this time, or this is our last chance at this. This is more a, hey, let's see how good this is.
2: Yeah.
5: Let's see what works, what doesn't work. There's just a freshness and a curiosity to it that feels different.
2: The floor looks wider.
5: Duh. Wider.
6: Oh.
5: Yeah. Not the other thing. Dodgers still ahead 3-1. Bottom of the seventh is just about to start. I'm waiting for him to cut the camera so I can see if our man Yamamoto is still on the mound or not.
6: And Kike, I know I'm one of your biggest haters, but damn it, credit where credit is due.
2: Kike.
6: He's great in October in the playoffs. Love Kike.
5: He is
6: because
5: as clutch as a guy as I've seen.
6: DeMarco, nothing personal. It's just like, damn it, I don't need to see the bench guy on the damn every single interview. Like
2: But he's that guy.
6: When you're winning in the playoffs.
2: Okay.
5: This is the part what we're discussing right here. This is my whole thing. It's like, why isn't he in the lineup? I know it wasn't easy to get him in there because they finally had their full complement of guys, but we talked about it last week. Like, the whole point of having him on the team is not just to do July interviews and wear goofy t-shirts, which he does, which is fine, but this is his time. He just showed you it's his time again. Yeah. You have to shoehorn him into that lineup. You have to do it.
6: It had to be the right situation tonight. The righty lefty, there you go. And he's playing a good spot. And he plays a good defense. Kike's good. He's only third. Again, it's, you need him in spurts. If you're relying on him to every single day, that's not your
2: team. Yeah, but everybody needs a keep loose guy. Everybody needs to keep loose.
6: Especially this team, which is very, very professional.
5: I totally agree with what you said. He's not an everyday guy unless it's October, and then maybe he's an everyday guy.
6: You only need him for 3 weeks.
5: That's what I'm saying. Like, he can be an everyday guy for 1 month.
6: Remember when Weddle came back? You just need him for the playoff run?
2: That's all I need.
6: That's a Kike.
5: You know what he compared him to that made a lot? And because this guy was a better player during the regular season, but as far as the impact in the biggest moments, Ori.
2: Big shot.
5: That's perfect.
2: Ready for the moment.
6: And that's the knock on Ori, why he's not in the Hall of Fame, right?
2: Yeah.
6: Did he really do it for all 82 games? But when you need him to hit the shot, he's there.
5: He's got a jewelry store in his house.
2: Does he really?
5: With all the rings he's got. He's got 7 rings. That's pretty good.
6: Y'all was in the 7th?
2: I thought you were serious.
6: Oh, man.
2: Wow.
5: 90 pitches.

0: He's still got to get nine more outs, eight more outs. He's got an out here in the seventh inning. But this is why these guys are so incredibly valuable. I know they only play in one out, and for in his case, he plays like one out of every six games.
1: Right. Yeah.
0: But when he goes, he's almost always going to give you a chance. And when he's on, he can win the game almost by himself.
2: You let him go in these moments because this is when the cojones get bigger and you see who's got what. And they're not going to take him out because of a pitch count. You can rest in November, December. This is like he's throwing 97 right now by him.
0: Good he dog. Pitched in four of the seven World Series games last year. And the four games that the Dodgers won, he's something
2: winners
0: else.
2: Winners win.
0: Let's cross the streams. Let's talk a little bit of what Beto's got coming up, the Lakers, and of course, little shop talk. Bronny James celebrating his 22nd birthday today.
1: He don't look 22.
0: Looks a little older.
1: Older than 22.
0: Yeah.
2: He looked good yesterday by Bronny's standards. Again, I'm not going to compare him.
1: What does that mean?
2: Because Bronny, the first year, was wet behind the ears, still a little bit of a Bambi. This year, it's like, damn, Bronny, he's got some muscle on him. Looks like he got a little bit taller, a little bit, not that he lacked confidence, but more of, okay, I belong in the NBA now. He doesn't look as lost, not as deer in headlights. I can see him being a guy where JJ's gonna say, hey, run the second unit. Here's a starting, the shooting guard. Or could you be a point guard? What are you gonna do? Where are you gonna fit in? He just looks more comfortable. But then again, you remember, he's supposed to be a senior in college. If he had gotten those reps in college, he would probably look this way right now.
1: He's young.
0: He's very young. Wow. And I would.
2: And he missed a year because of the health.
1: Yeah.
0: And not having your dad in the locker room has to make things different, right? I know that.
2: Well, not even being his dad. How about one of the best ever to be in the locker room?
0: And for him, it was having the best player ever affects everybody.
2: Everybody.
0: Including him. And the best player ever happens to be your dad. Everybody's looking at you like, are you really here on your merit? Or are you here because dad wanted to make sure that he could set that particular record? And now it's either he can play or he can't. Mm. It's entirely
2: end of the seventh, Travis.
0: It's liberating.
2: End of the seventh.
1: He's going to have to become an all-star for us to stop saying that.
2: Yes.
0: If he becomes,
1: or close to it.
0: Let's say it's this. What if he becomes a 20-minute a night guy that can score 8 points, grab a couple of rebounds, and what Beto said, run an offense for 10 and or 12 minutes a night.
2: Defend really well.
0: Then he's in the league.
1: You became a good player, but your dad defense. Got you in the league.
2: That was
0: then he stayed in the league on his own merit.
2: Exactly. Right.
0: He might have gotten in. It's like, you know, the nepotism thing.
1: Of
0: like,
1: course.
0: You got here, but if you actually run the company well, if your dad ran it first, that's okay. As long as the company
1: couple
0: keeps
1: of hit
0: running
1: movies,
0: well.
1: You're good.
0: Yeah.
2: And if he plays defense, which would have been the focal point for him, he'll get more minutes. Because they're going to have guys that can score. You need to play some defense. And for all intents and purposes, it sounds like he's buying into that.
1: Hey.
2: Bronny's, I like talking to him, good kid, and he's a 4.9 handicap.
0: He's got a golf swing.
2: Yeah, so he said he got it down to 4.3, but he's at a 4.9 because now the season's starting.
0: Not that I know anything about this, but it's very hard to move your handicap when it gets low like that, unless you just start dropping 65s all over the place. When it gets low like that, it gets very hard to move. 27th birthday today for Trevor Lawrence, Marco. Where are we on Trevor Lawrence at this point in his career?
1: He may actually win the division.
0: They're the best team in that
1: division.
0: The
1: AFC may actually go through Jacksonville. All 32,000-seat stadium.
2: Wow. Right. In London, right?
1: That's right.
0: Yeah, well, they host the AFC Championship game in London. Yes, that's how it goes
1: down.
0: It might be.
1: They have six home games left. That's it.
0: Their opponents, I should say, have scored 20 or fewer points in 10 state games. Their defense is legit.
2: Are they that good?
0: Yes.
2: I'm not paying attention to
1: Like Herbert, he's good. I like Lawrence.
2: I do too.
1: Especially after that London game with the Rams. He turned it around.
0: Since the Rams killed him, they've been really good.
1: And he's been good.
0: And their defense has been really good along the way. I would be remiss if I didn't say this because she's on the list, DeMarco. And quite frankly, she's not Jennifer Connelly near the top, but we're talking very close. Elizabeth Shue turns 63 years old. That would be Allie with an I from The Karate
1: Allie
0: Kid.
1: Allie with an I. Yes. Adventures in Babysitting.
2: Yes. Oh,
1: Adventures
2: that's for her me. Name?
0: That Elizabeth Shue.
2: The soccer player.
0: Daniel LaRusso is a bad guy.
1: I believe in Johnny.
0: Johnny was framed. It's all garbage.
2: That's
0: absolutely
2: right.
0: Beto's coming up next. Lakers and Warriors.
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3: The Los Angeles Rams are 2-2 through the first 4 weeks of the season after a 24-20 win against the Philadelphia Eagles, getting that Philly monkey off their back for the first time in a few seasons. Matthew Stafford threw it 51 times. He completed 32 of those for 317 yards. No touchdowns, did throw a pair of interceptions, but 10 of those completions landed in the hands of Kyren Williams, who went for 67 yards, including one that picked up 16. That was the big gainer of the day, and that wasn't it. Speaking of 16, he carried it 16 times for 80 yards. That's 5 yards per carry on average, including putting two into the box, including the game winner in Philadelphia. With Tuesday's Rams Report, I'm Travis Rogers.
2: The Southern California Kia Dealers Rams Report.
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6: 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Luka puts up an impossible three and it goes! Luka's got 58! And that could be the knockout punch.
7: A new season, a new chapter, and a new era of Lakers basketball begins now.
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6: 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What a shot.
7: The purple and gold are back with championship expectations. 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
7: The Toyota Lakers Countdown to tip-off. Preseason rolls on, and tonight the purple and gold head to the Bay. It's time for Lakers preseason basketball. Game two of the preseason. And now, with Lakers world champion Michael Thompson, here's your host, Bethel Duran.
9: Thank you, Mario Ruiz, and it's the second game of the preseason. Lakers will play five preseason games to try to figure out who's going to make the roster and who's going to be a starter, who's going to be in the rotation. And last night against the Sacramento Kings, the Lakers took care of business 127-103, and honestly, it wasn't even that close. I'm not going to put too much stock into like the score of a preseason game or what the result was. It's more of how guys played. And I love to see the ability from the rookies. I love to see the drive from the second year guys. I love to see the attitude and approach from the new players. And hello, the Lakers looked fun, young, and athletic last night against the King. At one point, they were even picking up full court. That's right. Old school style, full court. Can they keep it up entire game? No, but just to see their approach, that's something different. And the Lakers tonight taking on the Golden State Warriors, who lost their first preseason game. The Lakers will come to Los Angeles on Thursday for their first preseason game at Crypto.com. And then they will get ready for the first game of the year. The real official one will be October 21st at home against these same Warriors. So just to give you some house keeping here. So yesterday against the Kings, tonight against the Warriors, Thursday against the Kings at home, and then they'll be at home next Tuesday and next Friday. So that's how it is. And if you're watching yesterday, J.J. Redick looked happy with his team. J.J. Redick, here's what he thought about the way that the team played defense.
10: The defense carried over. I think we had 16 turnovers forced in the first half, early possession, shot clock violation, 27 overall, 16 in the first half and 27 overall. I know it's a preseason game. First time since 2000 the Lakers have done that. So clearly that disruption that we talked about carried over. That first half, you know, our organization was at 93%. Our advantage creation was at 65%. You know, we were able to score the basketball. I thought we did a good job throughout the game of just making the right play and passing the ball and not having it stick. Didn't run a ton of early drags, even when Luka was out there. But we're able to generate good looks. And obviously, the defense, you know, be able to force turnovers helped our offense. Getting stops helped our offense. I thought our guys did a good job overall with our running patterns. And, you know, whether it was there was the play where Sandro gets the corner three in transition because of Dew cut to the basket and put pressure on the rim on a 5-on-4. And so we just consistently just did the right play, and the right play helped our teammates.
9: Yeah, that's something the Lakers did well yesterday, making that extra pass, finding the cutting teammates, making the right play. And Mamu, that guy, 6'9", 240, will play some defense, very physical, getting the rebounds and knocking down a couple of threes. One thing I also liked was the way that the wings were attacking.
10: I thought all the wings were really good. Zaire and Matisse, you know, they kind of set the tone early for us. You know, I know Acuff made some middies, but those are, you know, the rear view contest middies are shots that we're willing to give up over the course of four quarters. So we weren't necessarily going to overreact to that. You know, just overall the communication, you know, that's one thing that we've emphasized a lot in our small group workout before training camp and throughout training camp. I thought overall most groups out there did a great job of communicating both in transition and in the half court, and that led to our physicality as well because guys were confident.
9: That audio courtesy of Spectrum Sports. 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Lakers getting ready for the Golden State Warriors game number 2. After yesterday's game in Sacramento, they bus down to the Bay Area. We'll talk to Michael Thompson, see how his bus ride went. He said it was the first time that he remembers busing down from Sacramento to the Bay Area. And make sure that you get into your Toyota. Lakers basketball on ESPN LA is driven by your Toyota dealers. We make it easy. Toyota, let's go places. I'm loving the 4Runner that I'm driving right now. The AC was blasting. Coming up next, we're going to check in with Michael Thompson in San Francisco as we get ready for preseason game number 2. 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
0: It's Sua Cravens. Oh, Sua. You know how much me and Morales talk about that Wild Fork meat in our mouths, and now we got Keyshawn on board. 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
12: 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How about the Spaniard Pau Gasol, always there in the paint when Kobe needed him? 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
1: The Lakers play here. Luka, Austin, and the Lakers are in San Francisco to face Steph Curry and the Golden State Warriors.
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18: Here's Bethel Durant.
9: So I just ran into a Krant on Instagram that said, Michael Thompson. MT, do you have an Instagram account?
19: No, I just got X.
9: Okay, yeah. So somebody is out there, created a new account, and it says Michael Thompson. There's no picture. It's just the egg right now. Mm-hmm. So if you see it and they start following you, because they follow Pepe Mantilla, our good friend from Lakers Spanish Radio.
19: Really?
9: Yeah, and they follow Trudell. I was like, maybe Michael is going to get in on this and slow playing it. So if you're following Michael Thompson on Instagram, it's not him. All right. MT, let me give you the injury report right now, brought to you by the Call Jacob Injury Hotline. Only number LA trusts after an accident, 800-345-6789, 800-345-6789. For the Warriors, it says Porzingis is out indefinitely, undisclosed. That's per Anthony Slater of ESPN.com. MT, how was your drive yesterday from Sacramento to San Francisco?
19: About an hour and 20 minutes. It was really good. So no traffic. So we did a good bus driver did a good job getting over here. Actually, it's been quicker than flying over here because you got to sit on a plane and wait for air clearance and fueling and loading and all that stuff. So it's quicker than just a drive.
9: MT, why are you sending me pictures of the trail
19: mix? Did you see that picture I just sent you?
9: Man.
19: Those are called
9: every single time Michael is in the Bay Area to take on the Warriors.
19: Those are called Lily's Mix from Darren Chan, our engineer. His wife makes this special mix snacks, like a Chex Mix for me in Ireland, homemade. Yeah. And it is delicious.
9: Yeah, so Michael Funches came
19: with this. They got like those cones,
9: pretzels, yeah.
19: Yeah, those things are good. Mm-hmm. Sort of like a combination of sweetness and salty.
9: Yeah, it's perfect for you, MT.
19: Perfect with my champagne.
9: Yeah, so Michael Funches, our executive producer, came in during the break. He's like, man, they got the trail mix. I'm like, what about us? And he's like, no, Michael doesn't share it with us.
19: No, and I always make sure my bag is bigger than Ireland's bag.
9: Is it really?
19: Okay. Yeah, sometimes I only get three or four more checks mixed than me, so I got to make sure that nothing happens. I got to switch. I basically count each one.
9: Yeah, so I texted Lily, a good friend of mine since seventh grade, and I said, Lily, where's our trail mix?
19: Oh, Lily? You know Lily?
9: I'm Michael, because of me, I was Chuck Woolery. I was a matchmaker. I set them up.
19: You introduced Darren and Lily?
9: Yes.
19: Oh, so she's the reason one you're mad at.
9: Yeah, because I should be getting the trail mix.
19: That's right. Yeah, you're right. She should send it down there, but I ain't bringing it. I don't have to bring it for you.
9: Yeah, I texted her, what about us? And she said, no, you have to make a trip to the Bay Area.
19: Make you earn it. That's right. Good call.
9: Yeah, Darren used to work for the Angels, would cover the Angels, and then we got to talking. And then Lily, I've known her since seventh grade. I said, pick her up to go to high school together, all that good stuff. Great family, and, known her for years, and I introduced the two. And then look at this now, beautiful kids.

0: wonderful marriage, all kinds of good stuff.
1: Yeah, Darren is a good guy, and
0: great guy.
1: He's worked with us and other radio personalities, and you know, and it's too bad he won't be able to work with the guy from Portland.
0: Oh, okay.
1: I know, that's a bad joke, and I feel bad for the even Darren, who's Asian, of course, Chinese Asian, he feels bad for the guy. He said, "Come on, they shouldn't have fired him. He's 15."
0: Yeah.
1: And he's not been that way since he's, you know, since his 20s, so he's cool.
0: Yeah, that's a whole other story.
1: But it's made national news.
0: Yeah, so that was a young man who was given the TV job at 29.
1: A radio guy.
0: No, he got the TV job.
1: Oh, he was the TV guy?
0: He was hired to do the TV job because Kevin Calabro stepped down because they offered him a reduced role with reduced money. And Calabro was one of the best in the business ever.
1: He's a Hall of Famer. Should be a Hall of Famer.
0: Absolutely. Calabro's going to go do some games for the Minnesota Timberwolves.
1: Okay.
0: Calabro, remember when he was in Cincinnati, Seattle, and they moved to Oklahoma? He said, no, I'm a Seattle guy. I'm not moving to Oklahoma with you because they stole the team.
1: Well, the good thing about Kevin, how old is Calabro? Like 50, early 50s Ireland? Calabro's got to be early 50s, mid 50s. Kevin Calabro. How old is he?
0: Let me look this up.
1: Around 60. So he's young enough. So, you know, when Seattle gets their new team, you know, he'll probably be the TV voice up there for them.
0: Yeah. Just give you the update. Ireland just gave it to me. Reeves, Kessler, Sexton, Kaluma, Thybul, Luka, and Zaire are out tonight for the Lakers. So that's
1: exactly expected. Yeah, too bad. I was hoping Luka would play a quarter just to go against Steph, because Steph's going to play a quarter or so.
0: All right. So that'll work. Michael, we were rambling about the radio guys. But real quick, before I get there, did you see that Portland was trying to reduce the role of their radio broadcaster? They didn't want to make... Normally, the radio broadcaster is a team employee. The team said, "Nah, forget it. I don't want to pay him. We don't have to do this." So the radio station stepped up and said, "We'll pay him."
1: Oh yeah.
0: What is going on with that owner? Is he that cheap? We're trying to move him. What is
1: apparently
0: it?
1: So? Yeah. I mean, that's the way he runs the Carolina Panthers.
0: Yeah, cheap.
1: No, the Carolina Hurricanes in the NHL, and he's bringing the same type of mentality and business approach to the NBA and cutting corners and making guys check out of hotels at noon so they don't get charged for the extra time. That's crazy.
0: Yeah.
1: On game day, you know, the staff, not the players, but some of the staff had to check out at noon so they wouldn't get the extra couple of hours of charge on their room.
0: Nah.
1: So I don't know. But you would think the NBA would have vetted an owner like that and don't allow an owner to come in and run things on the cheap like that.
0: No. Michael, you are a man that loves to watch somebody else's pockets.
1: Oh, yeah.
0: I love talking about
1: other people's money.
0: Yes, you do. Now, this owner of...
1: I'm not jealous. I'm envious of him. But I ain't mad at them, you know. I'm envious that they got a lot more money than me, but I don't want to take it from them.
0: No, of course.
1: I had it.
0: Yeah, you appreciate how hard they work to get
1: it. Oh, yeah, of course. Yeah.
0: So Tom Dundon, it has an estimated net worth of $2.3 billion.
1: Yeah.
0: And then when he took ownership group of the Blazers, they were now valued at $4.25 billion.
1: Yeah. And then the thing about it, when they get this expansion fees over the next year or 2 years, Vegas and Seattle comes in, I think each team is projected to get about $600 million each in expansion fees.
0: Yeah, because it could be $10 to $12 billion in fees,
1: yeah,
0: right?
1: Something like that. By the time Vegas builds their arena, pays for the entry fee, it'll be around $12 to $13 billion they'll pay for their franchise.
0: And we are going to get into the Lakers and the Warriors right now, but it's preseason.
1: Why?
0: Nobody's
1: playing.
0: Well, there too, Michael. But Dundon made his money in subprime auto lending. So a man who, like
1: really?
0: You, who yeah, that's what he did. Drive Financial Services is what he founded. But Michael, why is a billionaire like that going to buy a team and then go on the cheap?
1: Yeah, I don't know. Especially when I would imagine a team like Portland sells out every game. They're getting huge revenue now from streaming.
0: Great basketball city.
1: And the marketing is up. Everything, merchandise, everything is up in the NBA. Popularity is up. You would think he wouldn't have to act like as if he's running a team from in the minor leagues.
0: Mm. And I hope that they don't lose a team in Portland. I hope he's not trying to do one of those, get them.
1: No, they won't. They just signed a long-term lease to stay in Portland, so they'll stay there.
0: Okay, good. Because that's a great city. I know they love their basketball. The times I've been out there, you see the Blazers jerseys everywhere, t-shirts everywhere. I mean, it's the only pro team there. I mean, you have your soccer team.
1: When you been to Portland?
0: My son would play basketball up there.
1: Okay. And University of Portland?
0: In high school. They would play the tournaments up there.
1: Okay.
0: And then, you know, sometimes in the 8 you end up up there, and I drove by the Moda Center. Is that Moda Center? That's called?
1: Yeah, the Moda Center.
0: Yeah, and I drove by there one time, and I was like, man, where's Michael Thompson's statue? Nothing there, Michael.
1: Yeah, nothing there. They don't even have a statue for Clyde Drexler.
0: Come on!
1: Yeah, none of those Blazers have a statue up there. That's crazy. Clyde Drexler definitely deserves. Bill Walton deserves one. He bought a championship there.
0: Dr. Jack has something?
1: Yeah, Dr. Jack should have one, too. You're right. Jack Ramsey, the coach.
0: Michael, is Klay going to get a statue in Golden State?
1: Yeah, him and Draymond and Steph Curry, three of those guys will definitely get a statue when they retire. Mm-hmm. They definitely should get them. Steph's definitely going to get one, and then Klay and Draymond will get it, too.
0: Nah, that's of course, numbers retired, all that good stuff. But yeah. Is it still weird for you going there and not seeing
1: yourself? Heck yeah. I still don't feel right. Yeah. I know it's been 3 years now, going on 3 years, but I've always disappointed that Klay didn't retire here with Draymond and Steph. I always thought those three guys had something special up here, a special bond, and they should have never separated. They all should retire together.
0: Yeah.
1: Sort of like how Magic and mm-hmm. Worthy and Kobe all retired as, you know, Lakers, long-time Lakers, Dirk. Long time, you know, guys like that. Some guys should never leave a franchise. A guy like, I couldn't believe Dwayne Wade ever had to leave Miami. That was just stupid.
0: Oh, that's,
1: you know, obviously he went back, but he should have never been a Chicago Bull or anything else.
0: I mean, obviously in this day and age of sports where guys just bounce from team to team and they go different places.
1: Yeah, like Luka. Luka should have retired at Dallas Mavericks. He should have never gotten traded.
0: There's certain guys that just like, man, it just looks weird. Like Shaq, you know, he ended up on, Shaq and the Celtics and the Suns, I don't even care about that, right? Yeah. Whatever. Shaq's a different kind of guy. You know, LeBron, that's one of the knocks on his legacy. Like he bounced from team to team. But is Joker a guy who's going to end up in Denver?
1: Is he going to retire as a Nugget?
0: Right?
1: I think he will. I think he'll sign one more contract, one more big deal. And then, you know, his game translates to he could play until he's 40 and play at his efficient level because he plays below the rim. But I think when he retires or leaves Denver, he's going to just go disappear back in Serbia and just, you know, raise his horses. And we'll never see him again.
0: And that's perfectly fine
1: with for him. That's what he likes. Yeah, he's not into the limelight or being seen. He just wants to play basketball, win championships, and then go tend to his horses. He has those pacers, I think. He doesn't have the thoroughbreds. But he has those pacing type horses.
0: Yeah. Michael, speaking of money, Joker's going to make a bunch of money. Mm. What about Steph getting that 2-year, $116 million extension in the offseason?
1: Yeah, he could have signed for $137, but he took $115. Oh, how is he going to survive?
0: Yeah.
1: Oh, he's going to have to really budget and really be tighten up the pocketbook, huh? So, certain guys like Steph, you know, obviously he could have maxed out and got every penny. And if he really would have held the line.
0: Of course.
1: You know, if he wanted to. But Steph is a guy. I think Steph makes, I might be wrong.
0: So let me give you this right here. For this season, for next season, Steph will make 55.7. And then his final year of the contract, he'll make 60.2 million for the season. And that'll push his career earnings to 652 million.
1: I don't care about that.
0: Well, the first player ever crossed the 600 million earnings on the floor.
1: That's not the point I was. The reason why he could afford to take less, or it's not a big deal to take 15, 20, 30 million less, Steph makes about, I'm thinking, 80 million a year off the court. You know, maybe even more than that with all his endorsements and everything. So he could ease, you know, taking 115 versus 130. What's the difference? So it's like what's going on in New York now with Karl Towns, right? Karl Towns is eligible for 4 years, $276 million on his next extension. He wants the extension.
0: Mm-hmm.
1: The Knicks say, listen, Carl, we can't afford to give you 276 because that'll put us in the second agreement. Plus, we need to save some money because we got to now pay Jalen Brunson on his next deal. So why don't you take less money from the 276? They offered him $50 million a year for the next 4 years, or a four-year extension for $50 million a year, right? $200 million over four. Okay, that's a $76 million difference. Can't they come up with like a difference? Okay, the difference obviously is like $32 million or something like that. Can't they come up with like $30 more million, just say 4 years for $230? Because if I'm in this situation, or this was my son, how much money do you really need? He's already made a max deal. He's probably made over $300 million in his career already.
0: Yeah, so Michael.
1: Now, if you want to keep your championship team together and make sure Jalen Brunson gets his, because Jalen Brunson took a pay cut to keep his team together, I don't take, if you, he was supposed to make 68. He wants 68. The Knicks are offering 50. Meet in the middle. 57 a year for the next four, for an extra 4 years. I mean, you'll be fine.
0: Yeah.
1: Mr. Towns. Same thing with Jalen Duren. When he was hesitating signing for 5 years for $200 million. I was like, what are you doing, son? That's $200 million. And top of that, he's only going to pay like 42% on taxes when you come state and federal. You know, it's like 4% is like the highest tax rate in Michigan. So
0: wow, it's only 4% in Michigan.
1: Only 4% is the highest, no matter what you make.
0: Wow.
1: So he's going to be bringing home $26 million a year after taxes. What, young man, you're 22. Yep. What's the hold up?
0: So, Michael, Steph.
1: I love counting these people. I should have been an accountant.
0: No, you should have just been a gossip columnist. You love this right now.
1: Oh, yeah.
0: Curry has crossed $1 billion in career earnings if you combine his salary and endorsements.
1: That's
0: so
1: right.
0: The endorsements, it's kind of hard to figure it out because not everything's revealed for endorsements. But most people estimate, according to Forbes, a safe estimate for Steph in endorsements only per year, $65 million, where other people have them between $80 to $100
1: yeah.
0: depending on the equity and the brand buyouts that he has. So we don't even know how much equity he has in certain kind of companies.
1: Exactly, yeah.
0: Yeah, so
1: Steph is a smart businessman. I think he's making close to $100 a year off the court, because he just signed a shoe deal for like $40 million a year from China.
0: Yes, he did. He also has Callaway. How about that one?
1: Yeah.
0: He also has Subway, and he's also partners with Google, Michael.
1: He owns part of Google?
0: Well, he's partners with Google.
1: I hate that guy.
0: So it used to be where LeBron was the only one that was an active NBA billionaire. Yeah. Now it's Curry and Kevin Durant are also there. And you know who's right behind him so far? Giannis, $990 million.
1: Wow, Giannis has made that much, huh?
0: Yeah.
1: And he's going to make more because he's only 31, so he's going to get another Supermax deal.
0: Yeah, it's ridiculous how much money.
1: I'm happy for these guys. You know, of course. Hate them all.
0: Oh, the Dodgers just hit a home run, Michael. Oh, no, that was a replay. I'm sorry.
1: I wish it was me, but I'm glad these guys are...
0: Correct. Well, Michael, this is, I mean, again, preseason basketball, you look at some of these guys here, but this kind of is where I wanted to go with, because last night Cameron Carter looked excellent, right?
1: Yeah.
0: Looked really, really good. And, of course, it's one thing like to be like yourself, the number one player, but you never know who's going to become that player. For example, your son only had one Pac-10 offer at that time at Washington State, and you were begging coaches to say, take him, and only Tony Bennett said, yes, I'll take him at Washington State. Clay wanted to go to the big schools. He's like, no, goes to Davidson, right? This is why players cannot believe their own hype early. I know you were talking about Ben Simmons. Remember Ben Simmons out of Australia? This guy.
1: He was for a while, and then all of a sudden he sort of hit a mental block.
0: Yeah, this is where you've always talked about this, Michael. Just because you're here, that means you have to work harder.
1: Oh, yeah. Yeah, if you want to stay on top, if you want to be able to make the Hall of Fame and get the most out of your career, man, just getting to the NBA, that's just the first step. Now the hard work really begins.
0: This is kind of reminds me of what you talked about yesterday, how you saw Dalton Connect in the elevator. Uh-huh. And you told him, you know, go out there, work hard, push at it. Yesterday, Michael, I know you came in late in the game. He only took one shot in 12 minutes.
1: He took one shot. His teammates weren't looking for him. They didn't run anything for him. Unless, you know, in that situation, I guess you'll have to be selfish and just grab the rebound and go shoot yourself in those such kind of situations sometimes. But he'll get more of an opportunity tonight because a lot of guys are not playing. So he'll get, a good run tonight to show what he can do.
0: Now, Michael, Zaire Williams yesterday. I like his activity. Mamu, I like the activity. What were these guys doing full court press?
1: Well, they're young. They weren't like full court pressing. They would come up, get on the ball for like a count or two, then back off.
0: Yeah.
1: That's all. But they weren't like full court pressing like you used to do in high school or college.
0: Yeah, it wasn't Nolan Richardson's 40 minutes of hell.
1: Like that, no.
0: But we don't see this in the NBA.
1: No, man. It's hard to do full court pressing in the NBA because the game is so long and, you know, it's just different from college and high school.
0: Yeah, I was talking about
1: and you play so many games, you'll wear your players out.
0: I was talking about this in the post game yesterday. It looked like a team that was having some fun, some energy, some athleticism. It looked like a team that wasn't running. But Michael, what the heck happened in the third quarter? Why did it take us an hour?
1: Referees started blowing all the whistles.
0: What's wrong with these guys?
1: Yeah, I know. They started, guys started fouling or started calling more contact instead of just letting a lot of stuff go because it's preseason. Nobody cares. That second half took 2 hours.
0: Yeah. Yesterday we talked about the off arm push off. Any of that yesterday?
1: The call? A couple of calls we saw them, yeah.
0: And were the players complaining?
1: Yeah, they're always going to complain, no matter what. Even when they commit a foul, they still complain. That dumb look on their face, palms up in the air going, who, me? Foul?
0: Yeah. MT, yesterday you got some people riled up a little bit.
1: About?
0: When we were talking about being a fighter pilot.
1: Oh, yeah. So, greatest job. Coolest job in the world.
0: All right. So our good friend Radio Michael fan tweeted you, said you should be T-Rex.
1: Oh, T-Rex.
0: Because for Thompson Rex.
1: Yeah, but is that R-E-X? Is the dinosaur or art or W-R-E-C-K-S? That's Rex the plane.
0: Oh, no. I didn't think about that one.
1: That's right. Yeah.
0: You're going to wreck. Yeah, we got a new call sign. So did you think about a call sign for you?
1: No, I like T-Rex. When I saw that, I said, T-Rex, I like that.
0: Okay.
1: You know, T-Rex is kind of a dangerous dinosaur, a man-eater, yeah, so a killer. So, yeah, I would like that.
0: Okay, so you're into dinosaurs, Michael.
1: Yeah. Oh, yeah, who isn't?
0: I love them.
1: Which kid isn't into dinosaurs?
0: Oh, everybody. Did your little boys have all the dinosaurs all over the floor?
1: Oh, yeah. Yeah, definitely. Yeah, my favorite dinosaur is probably... I mean, everybody likes the T-Rex, of course, or the Velociraptor. Mine's probably the pterodactyl, because they could fly. If I'm going to be a dinosaur, I'm going to be a fly.
0: Because the wingspan for them is pretty big.
1: Oh, yeah. Like, wingspan is like 20 feet. Those things are huge.
0: Michael, what don't you know?
1: About, let's see. I don't know anything about Russian literature or any kind of literature. English literature, anything to do with books. You know, like when you watch Jeopardy and they got literature, the literature column. Man, I just zone out. Because I am not a reader about those kind of books.
0: What about spelling? Are you a good speller?
1: Oh, yeah, I definitely can spell. I always got A's in spelling in class, in school. I always took pride in my spelling.
0: Then why do you spell like that on Twitter?
1: Because on Twitter, you only get a certain amount of characters, right?
0: Okay.
1: So when I'm talking, like I say, hey, I know what's going to happen. Why put K-N-O-W instead of N-O? You know what I mean? You save characters. You save characters, save letters. And some of the letters are, like, why do you need a K and knife? Why can't you spell knife, N-I-F-E? Think about it. That's stupid. When we were making up our words, who decided to put a K in front of knife?
2: I mean,
1: what sense does that make?
0: We're all looking at each other.
1: Exactly. See, you can't come up with no. Nobody can ever explain to me why they did that.
0: Okay, here it is, Michael, the answer. The letter K in knife is silent because people used to pronounce it in Old English and Old Norse. And the spelling stayed the same even after the pronunciation changed.
1: See, that's stupid.
0: So they used to say knife.
1: Really?
0: Yeah.
1: Well, that's because they didn't know how to talk.
0: So centuries ago, people actually said the K sound out loud, pronouncing it knife. Another Germanic language like Swedish, Danish, and German still pronounce the K today.
2: Mm-hmm.
0: Ah. And they started dropping the K in the 15th century because English speakers found it easier to drop the K. Michael, you're on to something.
1: I'm telling you, man, a lot of letters we have in our words, they'll serve any purpose. Like, let me see what else I can think of.
0: Okay, other curious words about hidden letters are debt, D-E-B-T.
1: Yeah, D-E-B-T. What is that? Why not D-E-T? That makes no sense.
0: Okay, what about you? Island.
1: Yeah.
0: Island.
1: Island. Who spells island with an is? I-S.
0: Well, you're from Iceland, aren't you?
1: Yeah. You know, why not just island? I-L-A-N-D.
0: Oh, my goodness, Michael. This is when you know it's preseason. The word island is spelled with a silent S because in the 16th century, scholars made a mistake.
1: Really?
0: They mixed it up with the unrelated word, French word, isle, I-S-L-E.
1: And that's another word. How does that come up with isle? I-S-L-E. That sounds like Esley.
0: Well, that's actually the French spelling for it, right?
1: Oh, okay.
0: Okay, so they mixed it. The century scholars mixed it up with the French, Michael.
1: Mm-hmm.
0: So long ago, the word for land and water was igland, or I-L-A-N-D. See, Michael, you're onto something.
1: Yeah, so that's 16, that's about 700 years ago. We've gone beyond that now. Let's drop all that, all those useless letters.
0: There it is. So scholars falsely thought.
1: So when you're tweeting, I mean, or Xing, you know, why use those extra letters? Because you can put more words in if you cut your words down to proper size.
0: Michael, this is going to get you during the Renaissance.
1: Like, why do I have an H in Michael? That doesn't make any sense.
0: Well, you tell us, Michael.
1: Stupid. So that's those crazy English language again.
0: Yep. Scholars falsely thought during the Renaissance that I-L-A-N-D was a broken version of I-S-L-E, so they added the S to make it look sophisticated.
1: Oh,
0: that's what it is. That's why there's an H in your name, Michael, because you're a sophisticated lad.
1: I should start spelling the M-Y-C-A-L, Michael.
0: Mm-hmm.
1: Well, makes a lot more sense.
0: Hey, there's a spot in Hermosa Beach that's spelled Michaels, just like you.
1: What's your name? Umberto?
0: Yes.
1: So why don't you just, what do you got an H for? Why don't you just UM?
0: Man, believe me, I wish I knew, bro.
1: You could just change it.
0: I'm a Humby, Humberto.
1: Yeah.
0: All right, MT, go take a quick break as we're going to try to figure out more French philosophy, Renaissance man, and the Lakers. See what they're going to do and take on the Golden State Warriors tonight. There's going to be no Reeves, no Kessler, no Sexton, no Kaluma, no Thibault, no Luka, no Zaire, but the Lakers are taking on the Warriors. Coming up next, we're going to hear about the X Factor as we get ready for game number 2 of the preseason right here on the Toyota Countdown and Tip-Off on ESPN LA.
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5: It's Sua Cravens. Oh, Sua. 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
9: The X Factor, I'm going with the rookie, Cameron Carr. 23 minutes of action yesterday, 19 points, knocked down 3 3-pointers, 3 boards, couple assists, a couple of steals, being very, very active. Here's what he had to say about his offensive work yesterday.
10: Yeah, every chance I get to step on the court, just growing in areas and just getting more comfortable with just playing in the offense and being efficient. So, yeah.
9: Only 21 years old, out of Baylor, started his collegiate career at Tennessee, didn't go the way he wanted, transferred to the Bears, and now a first-round pick of the Lakers. But if he's going to be on the floor as a rookie, he knows it's defense.
10: Yeah, just staying on top of my cues. Don't be late and don't give lapses up. Because, I mean, these dudes guard. They're in the right spot. So just be in the right spot for him.
9: Now, his dad played in the NBA for a while. And so, obviously, he has some advice from his dad. But at the end of the day, though, when you're on the floor, any butterflies?
10: Yeah, of course. No, I was definitely, nervous. It's real. It's human. So I was definitely nervous. But, it's basketball. I enjoy to have fun. So got to go out there and another opportunity to play basketball and now at the highest level. So it's fun. Get to compete with my guys.
9: And wearing the purple and gold, he'll do that again tonight as they get ready for the Golden State Warriors. That's tonight's Lakers X Factor, brought to you by Michelob Ultra. No matter what you're playing for, make it superior with Michelob Ultra. 2.6 carbs, 95 calories, a superior taste. 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Please enjoy responsibly. 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Coming up next, we're going to go back to the Bay Area and hear from Lakers head coach J.J. Redick. He spoke to the media prior to a nice matchup against Golden State. 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
9: 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Ireland and MT will have the call for you there. 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
22: In terms of who's in and who's out. So here's the head coach.
23: I thought we had a lot of really good possessions defensively. Like team defense possessions. We also had a lot of really good team offense possessions where, you know, ball's moving, extra pass. Thought we did a good job of timing our cuts properly, making the extra pass. Obviously things that you can get better at.
22: You know, it's a back-to-back, assuming certain guys are going to be out. But if that's the case, who and then how do you? What are you really looking for in a game where you're probably missing a few key players?
23: Same four guys as last night will be out. Luke will be out. Matisse will be out. Zaire will be out. Just, you know, trying to be smart with back-to-back. Really looking for the same thing that we saw last night. Regardless of who's on the floor, you know, want to have a standard of how you play and being a connected team.
24: Quentin and Luca, what did you make of how they looked together last night, and just overall, what do you hope for them as a backcourt going forward?
23: They looked good together last night. I thought Quentin, you know, when Luke was off the floor, gave us a nice little pop offensively. Did a good job of being into the basketball as well. Feel like, you know, Quentin is a really nice compliment to Luke and AR, and he's obviously got the experience of playing with Luca prior in Dallas. I think in all our team building, it was about finding guys that complement Luca and AR, and we feel like we did that.
9: Definitely did that, and we'll see from who on the Lakers squad is going to step it up tonight. Again, a lot of the guys are not going to play, as you expect in the preseason, especially on second night of a back-to-back. That's not going to happen. So no Reeves, no Kessler, no Sexton, no Kaluma, no Thibault, no Luka, no Zaire. So it's time for Hardy and the other fellas to step up. We'd like to see Bronny and Adu Thiro get some action, see what they can do on the floor. Coming up next, we're going to let you know what's going on in Michael Thompson's head. He doesn't have a game for us in the preseason, but I want to pick Michael's brain about some stuff that's going around the NBA. That's coming up next on the Toyota Countdown to Tip-Off on ESPN LA.
0: It's Sue and Cravens. Oh, Sue. You know how much me and Morales talk about that Wild Fork meat in our mouths, and now we got Keyshawn on board. 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We'll see you there for a party.
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9: 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Michael Thompson with us from the Chase Center in San Francisco. Preseason game number 2. October 6th, 1993. Remember what happened, MT?
25: 1993, October 6th?
9: Mm-hmm. It was during the preseason.
25: 93. Let's see. I just retired. I don't know.
9: It's on the retirement spectrum.
25: Retirement at the spectrum?
9: No, in that spectrum. There's somebody else that retired.
25: Was it Magic?
9: Michael Jordan.
25: Oh, okay.
9: Announced his retirement from the NBA at a news conference in Deerfield, Illinois. Jordan's retirement after 9 seasons.
25: Wait a minute. That was from the Bulls or from the
9: first one.
25: Oh, the first one.
9: 4 months after he helped lead the Bulls to the third consecutive NBA championship.
25: That's right.
9: Yeah.
25: I wonder if he ever regrets that.
9: But he did come back in 1995.
25: Because he could have probably ran off 5 or 6 straight championships.
9: Yeah, so I was looking that up there, Michael, and I ran across some stats. Do you know how you fared against Michael Jordan?
25: You mean the Lakers?
9: No, you personally. When you were on a team against Michael Jordan.
25: Blazers, Spurs, or Lakers?
9: You played 12 games against Jordan.
25: Uh-huh.
9: Do you know what your numbers were?
25: Like what I averaged?
9: Yeah.
25: No, I have no idea.
9: Do you think you did well?
25: Yeah, I think so. I think on those Blazer teams.
9: Yeah, you did,
25: Spurs
9: Michael.
25: Teams. I was playing primetime minutes, putting up shots. So
9: yes,
25: shots,
9: you
25: probably,
9: were.
25: Probably, let's see, 18 and 9.
9: Okay, how about 13 and 5?
25: Yeah.
9: not that good. Well, the numbers get diluted because the last couple games, you had 4 minutes, 16 minutes, and stuff like that. So, but in those 12 games, Michael, you had the first time you saw Jordan, you had 17.
25: Let's see. Jordan came into the league in 84.
9: 84. He was a rookie.
25: Yeah.
9: You had seven. So in the that season,
25: the Blazers.
9: You had 17 in the first game, 25 the second game.
25: Uh-huh.
9: And then you put up, when you're the Spurs, you had 19. And the second time you had 15. Uh-huh. The

0: Lakers, you were 18-11, 13-11.
1: Wow.
0: Yeah. Yeah, you did good,
1: Mike. Not bad coming off the bench, for the Lakers. That's not bad.
0: Yeah, your best one was in 1990. You had 12-10 and a block.
1: Yeah.
0: Not bad, MT.
1: Yeah, when I was with the Blazers, you know, it was hard for me to score in the high 20s or mid 20s because we had so many guys who could score. Jim Paxson, Kenny Carr, Wayne Cooper, Fat Lever, Darnell Valentine, Calvin Natt, all those guys were capable of putting up 18 to 22 points a game. So we had to share the ball.
0: Now, Michael, I was doing some research on this, and I don't know if it's true or not. Did Michael Jordan really try to change the way he spelled his name? Because according to your brother Andy Thompson, a fantastic producer for NBA, that when Jordan was 10 years old, he tried spelling his name the same way you do, M-Y?
1: Yeah, his mother didn't like it. He saw my name in print and liked the way I was spelling it, so he wanted to change the spelling to my name, but his mother wouldn't let him do it.
0: Wow, yeah, I came across the tweet from you in 2020. He said, humbly, I must admit, yes.
1: Yeah, that's right. And so first he wanted to change his name to the way I spell it, and then secondly, Nike chose him over me. I just don't understand. You know, they were going to promote a Michael. Why couldn't it be me?
0: Yeah, you're better looking. Better smile.
1: That. No, women like that, like Jordan, that dark complexion. Women love that bald head. Women thought he was hot.
0: But that one earring, too. Could you have pulled that off, Michael?
1: Yeah, no, I couldn't pull that off, man. Jordan had that. He was like, what they call him? Dark Gable. That's what we used to call Michael Cooper, Dark Gable. Good looking guy, like Clark Gable.
0: Yeah.
1: Yeah, we call him Dark Gable. Michael had that look, that bald. And he was the first to have the bald head.
0: Oh, yeah. Kinda.
1: Well, Slick Watts had the bald head, but, you know, he wasn't as famous as Jordan. But Jordan came with the bald head and the baggy shorts, so the women thought he was, as we used to say back in the day, they thought he was fine.
0: He was fine. The Lakers were fine last night, Michael. I liked what I saw again, it's the first preseason game. Can't put much stock into it. But effort, you can always count on, right? Energy, you can always count on it.
1: Yeah.
0: Michael, I saw Mamu yesterday, a big dude that could shoot threes. Of course, it's a different world. You would have been shooting a bunch of threes back if you were to be playing today.
1: Yeah.
0: But I like Mamu's adjustment to the Lakers. What'd you make of him?
1: Yeah, he's a Euro, so he's a smart guy. He knows how to play the game. So, and on this team, you just got to spot up and be ready for Luka to set you up. So it's easy to play with this team because I'm not in practice, but I don't see this team running as many plays as they used to do back in the 70s and 80s. So it's easy to adapt to a team quicker now because everybody kind of plays the same style.
0: Now, what about Looney? That's a big dude.
1: No, he's not that big. He's only like 6'8", 235, 240.
0: But
1: he's not huge.
0: I'm not big like as compared to the NBA guys, but he looks like he's thick. Like, you're not going to just push him around.
1: No, I mean, Kevon's not a Charles Oakley type or Andre Drummond type. He's not that thick. He's just a smart guy, just knows how to position. He's got strong legs, but, you know, he's not the strongest guy in the league, but he's strong enough.
0: Okay, all right, okay. But you like what you saw from him, huh?
1: Oh, yeah, man, he's solid pro. Just knows his role, can pass, can rebound, doesn't defend the rim, but just a solid guy to have on your team.
0: All right. Now, Michael, one of the things the last couple of seasons was the depth of the Lakers, always a question. Does it look like this team probably could have more depth than in the past?
1: Yeah, it looks that way. It looks like this team is, 14, 15 deep. You know, so deep that somebody, one of the 14th, 15th, or 16th man is going to have to get released. But, yeah, they've got Jaden Hardy can play, and he's like, right now, the 11th or 12th man.
0: Wow. You think about that, right?
1: Yeah, so this team is probably the deepest team they've been since the Shaq-Kobe era.
0: Huh. That's a good comparison right there.
1: When Powell and Kobe played, you know, you had Lamar coming off the bench. Maybe you went 8 deep in that team. But J.J. Redick can really go 12, 13 deep on this team and have quality players out there.
0: Now, J.J. in the past, you know, he wouldn't play the youngsters. He looks like he might be forced to play some of these young guys.
1: Well, now, yeah, because nobody's playing tonight. In the preseason, Austin Reeves and Luka probably might play one more game, maybe. They probably will play maybe next week in L.A. But these guys don't need to be out there a lot of minutes. So he's got to play the young guys a lot of minutes because the veterans, they don't need to be out there for 30 minutes in these games.
0: Now, Michael, did I hear you right the other day on Basement in Ireland when you were hanging out that you guys used to play eight preseason
1: games and we used to play like regular minutes?
0: No.
1: Yeah, I remember one game in Hawaii. We played against the Portland Trailblazers with Buck Williams, Kevin Durant, Kevin Duckworth, Drexler, Terry Porter, Jerome Kersey, Cliff Robinson, that Blazer team that was really good.
0: Yeah.
1: And we played a game in Hawaii, and that game was as physical as a playoff game.
0: Why?
1: Because that was our mentality back 40 years ago.

0: his age, team in this stage of development, yeah. and the first and second aprons.
1: But, you know, he could still get an extension. He just won't get the max, but he'll still get a ton of money.
0: Mm-hmm.
1: I mean, a ton. He's, I think he's eligible to make, you know, the usual 4 years, 270, just like Carl Towns. So, okay, they don't want to give, maybe they'll give him the 4 years, 213 that they gave Trae Young. What's wrong with that?
0: Mm.
1: Especially after you've made $400 million.
0: Mm. That's a lot.
1: You know, I mean, that's the way I would look at it. If I was a veteran and a good player like Anthony Davis or Carl Towns, and I've already made $300-400 million and I've taken care of my money, I say, okay, they owe me 276, but I'll be happy with 220.
0: Different
1: times. I'm good. You know? I'll be good.
0: That'll get you a lot of champagne and nuts right there, Michael.
1: Yeah, I mean, you know, especially if you know the teams need the extra money to help you to build around you.
0: How about this one from Scripps Sports? Julius Erving, Dr. J, said there is no GOAT. There is no one athlete you can look at in any sport and just say that was the best to ever do it. It's all an opinion.
1: Well, he's got a good point.
0: Yep.
1: I mean,
0: what would we do with Sports Talk Radio?
1: Yeah, you say it's Jordan, right?
0: I mean, yeah.
1: Some people say it's LeBron.
0: Yeah.
1: I say it's Kareem. Other people I talk say it's Wilt.
0: Mm-hmm.
1: And Dr. J is exactly right about that. Some people say it's Kobe.
0: Yeah.
1: It's no cut and dried thing. I mean, I guess, like in soccer, I say it's Pelé. A lot of people now say it's Messi.
0: Yeah.
1: Some people say it's Ronaldo.
0: Yep.
1: In baseball, you know, I say it's, a lot of people now say it's Ohtani, but a lot of people say it's Willie Mays.
0: And you say it's not Babe Ruth because he didn't play.
1: It's not Babe Ruth. No, not Babe Ruth because he didn't play against the best. He didn't play against Darren's people and my people and your people.
0: Mm-hmm.
1: Asian, black, and Latino.
0: Yep.
1: So how you can be the best? You just play in an all white league. So no, that's disqualifying, right, DC? DC agrees. But, yeah, and then boxing, of course, a lot of people's, Muhammad Ali, but a lot of people say it's Sugar Ray Robinson.
0: Yeah.
1: It's you know, so. And some idiots are even saying it's Usyk.
0: Come on,
1: you got to be crazy. Or even Mike Tyson.
0: That's a preseason talk right there.
1: Yeah, exactly. But Dr. J's right. It is subjective. And if people listen to it, say it's Jordan, you're not stupid.
0: No.
1: If some people say it's LeBron, you're not stupid for saying that. Or even if you mention Kobe, you're not crazy. All those guys deserve to be mentioned along to being the greatest ever. Kareem.
0: Yeah.
1: And Wilt.
0: Wilt, of course. What's your line? Anytime there's a trivia about basketball, it always goes to Wilt.
1: Well, yeah, when it comes to records,
0: yeah,
1: it comes to
0: records.
1: Some record being broken, usually Will Chambers' names comes up.
0: Now, this one, according to Brian Windhorst from ESPN, that the Spurs internally believe that Dylan Harper is their second best player.
1: Ooh, well, this is a good argument. Stephon Castle, of course, we know about him, and he would be the other candidate. But yeah, Dylan Harper is a stud, man, and there's no shame in that. If he's slightly better than Stephon Castle, is going to be a multiple time All Star. So will Dylan Harper. So there's nothing wrong with saying that. Dylan Harper is tough.
0: He is tough. What did you make of Darius Acuff Jr. yesterday?
1: Oh man, I like him.
0: Only 19, Michael.
1: Only 19 years of age. Now he's a score happy point guard. So he's going to have to learn how to distribute the ball and score. Be a sort of equal opportunity. Taker there. Just don't think about getting his 25 points a game, but setting up his teammates too. But yeah, he's got a lot of skills.
0: Yeah, you on the broadcast, you said he's not 19. He's playing like he's 29.
1: Yeah, he does, man. But that kind of confidence and basketball IQ. But and he'll get better and hopefully Doug Christie will teach him the right way to play, because you don't want your point guard out there just going too much one-on-one.
0: Yeah, but Michael, can a situation like Sacramento hurt a young player? I know you're going to play a lot of minutes, you're going to score, but could that take a toll? I mean, we've seen in the past.
1: Yeah, he's gonna lose a lot of games, but he's gonna get valuable experience playing, and he won't learn how to win yet. That's gonna be a few years for that to happen.
0: Yeah, and also very impressive was Allen Iverson. So Acuff, his uncle actually played in the McDonald's All-American game with Kobe back in 1996.
1: Wow.
0: Rashawn Phillips, he was actually I'll send you his Instagram. You're going to really like his takes on basketball. He was a 6-foot point guard, played in Europe. His uncle's actually his manager now. And they got him a deal with Reebok. So Acuff signed with Reebok. And Allen Iverson posted a picture, said that's the next him right
1: wow.
0: there.
1: Boy, what a compliment.
0: Man.
1: AI was tough, boy. AI was a great player. Kind of a selfish little son of a gun, but boy, he could play.
0: Man. And you know, you were up close for him, right? You're watching him, because that's when the broadcasts were different. That finals of the Lakers, of course, what everybody thinks about. But Michael, he was the one that you're right. He's only 6 foot, 170 maybe, if that.
1: Yeah.
0: Have you seen the highlights of Iverson playing football as a quarterback?
1: Oh yeah, man. He looked like a Lamar Jackson out there playing football, or Michael Vick.
0: Yeah.
1: Oh yeah. Yeah. He definitely could have played a college football. I don't know if he'd have been an NFL quarterback, but he definitely could have been a college quarterback.
0: Hey, did something happen to Lamar Jackson today?
1: Yeah, he's got a sprained ankle or something.
0: Oh, is that it?
1: Why? Does he say he's out for Sunday?
0: He could miss multiple games with the ankle sprain.
1: Really? What kind of sprain does he have?

0: Let's see here. Let me give you the update is. The latest is a ankle sprain. Sources are telling NFL Network's Ian Rappaport could end up missing multiple games depending on how the rehab goes.
1: Oh, geez.
0: It's not considered long-term, should not require surgery. So what kind of ankle sprain is that?
1: Well, high ankle sprain. It could be very, you know, that they could be very severe or something like that. And if you can't move around, oh my goodness.
0: Especially for his style of play.
1: Well, that goes me watching the Baltimore Ravens. That's the only reason why I watch them. Man, he's fun to watch.
0: You jump off the ship quick, huh, Michael?
1: Well, yeah, I mean, I watch my favorite players. Like, I watch the Indiana Fever because of Caitlin Clark. I used to watch the Vikings because of Randy Moss.
0: Okay.
1: Who else do I? Who's I watch the Bills. I'll watch the Bills because of Josh Allen.
0: Okay.
1: Love watching him play.
0: So no mentor update for you, huh? No Jesse mentor for you.
1: Oh, you mean the Baltimore coach?
0: Yeah.
1: No, man. I just watch because of Lamar. Yeah. Even though Derrick Henry's fun to watch, too, but Lamar's... My favorite athletes to watch, outside of Clay, of course, are Luka, Lamar, Caitlin Clark, I would say Jannik Sinner in tennis.
0: Yeah.
1: And I love to watch that Italian place. He's so smooth.
0: Who's your track person now?
1: Track, yeah, that's a good question. And track, my favorite track athlete now is this girl from Switzerland called Audrey Wero. She runs the 800 meters, and man, she is a horse. She can run, and she's got a couple of good girls. She beats every week, so she's one of my favorites from Switzerland.
0: She's running the 800, huh?
1: 800, and then the 100 meters.
0: Wero, Werro.
1: Yeah, Wero, Audrey Wero. She's the 800 meter runner. She is a stallion out there, or a thoroughbred. And then for sprinting, Melissa Jefferson. She's got a hyphenated name. She's like America's best female sprinter now. She's fun to watch. She is fast. She's running like a 10.5s, 10.6s. She's not threatening Flo Jo's 10.49 record, but she is quick.
0: Ooh-wee, Michael, I love this. I love how we get into this conversation. Michael, you're bringing that trail mix for us, right?
1: You know, I'm going to take it home and... Yeah. I'm going to eat a lot of it, but my wife eats more than me, so it'll be gone by the weekend.
0: Yeah, thanks for nothing, D.C. 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We make it easy. 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Toyota, let's go, please. 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
0: 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We make it easy. Toyota, let's go places. For the Lakers, they're not going to have Austin Reaves, Walker Kessler, Colin Sexton, Kaluma, Thibault, Luka, or Zaire Williams against the Golden State Warriors. All right, MT, second preseason game.
1: Well, you know what they're doing tonight, right? You know, this is a special night up here in Golden State.
0: What do they got?
1: It's Nelly night. You know, not the rapper, but you know who Nelly is?

0: No, not if, is that the rapper? I don't know.
1: You've never heard of Nelly in the NBA.
0: Oh, Don Nelson.
1: Yes, Don Nelson.
0: Yes.
1: Honoring him tonight.
0: Oh, yeah.
1: So his family's here, and some of his, Matt Barnes, Steven Jackson, some of his players are here to, they're going to honor him tonight.
0: Oh, that's cool.
1: I asked the Warrior official today, I said, why would you do this in the preseason and not in the regular season where the games really matter? He said, well, they do these special ceremonies like this in the preseason to make sure you get a big crowd here. Because in the regular season, you're going to sell out the game anyway. This way, this will entice people to come here to a preseason game because they're going to honor Don Nelson, the former Warrior coach who passed away a few months ago.
0: Yeah, Nelly Ball. Remember that?
1: Nelly Ball, yeah. He was the first to initiate small ball in the NBA without a center.
0: I believe it's five championships, if I'm not mistaken.
1: With the Celtics?
0: Playing with the Boston Celtics, yeah.
1: Yeah, he probably did win about five. Yeah, I don't imagine so, yeah.
0: I mean, of course, I didn't watch him play or anything like that, but I just knew of him.
1: He was a Laker, too, at one time.
0: Yeah, so Don Nelson, let's see here. Yeah, played for the Lakers before he went to the Celtics.
1: Right.
0: So I'm looking it up right now. He played for a team called the Chicago Zephyrs, Michael?
1: The Zephyrs, that's right.
0: Yeah. What is that?
1: The Zephyrs? I think a Zephyr. I looked that up one time. What is a Zephyr? Let's see. I looked it up because I saw that nickname and said, what does that mean?
0: Okay, so while you're doing
1: it. Look it up. What is a Zephyr? Z-E-P-H-Y-R-S. Another one of those stupid spellings. Zephyr. Some kind of
0: a gentle,
1: kind of bird?
0: Mild breeze of the Greek god of the West, Zephyrus.
1: A Zephyr.
0: Yeah.
1: Yeah, the Chicago Zephyrs.
0: Okay, well, that makes sense. The wind in Chicago, okay.
1: Yeah, the breeze in Chicago, yeah.
0: Okay, so the Chicago Zephyrs ended up becoming the Washington Wizards.
1: Ooh, the Zephyrs?
0: Yeah, the Zephyrs.
1: They did?
0: Yeah.
1: They ended up being they went to the Washington Bullets and then the Wizards?
0: Yeah, Zephyrs became the Baltimore Bullets.
1: Oh, okay.
0: And then the Washington Bullets and then Washington Wizards. So, yeah, that's where they ended up being. Did you know Nelly at all?
1: Just from saying hello to him and stuff. He didn't have sit down and have coffee or a beer or smoke a joint. Nelly was into that, in his later years.
0: Yeah,
1: he lived in Hawaii and he was well known to be over there smoking weed.
0: Yeah. I think 60 Minutes did a thing about him.
1: Yes.
0: He was, had his own pot farms. And
1: exactly.
0: It was for medicinal purposes. But then Ireland always told me the thing. When I first met Ireland, he said, Don Nelson lives the best life. Because any chance he has 48 hours, he goes to Hawaii. And that's exactly what he would do. If there was a couple-day break, he would go to Hawaii. Now I understand why he was going to Hawaii all the time on his farm out there.
1: That's right.
0: Yeah, because he was with the Warriors. So he's a five-time NBA champion, number 19 retired by the Celtics, three-time NBA Coach of the Year, one of the top 10 coaches in NBA history, all that good stuff. I remember Nelly, one of my first times covering the Clippers and Warriors, Michael, and nobody's watching that team. Nobody's caring. Nobody covered the Clippers. And he's standing in the hallway with a beer can. And ready to do the interview, and one of the TV cameras walks up and turns the light on. He's like, "Darn it! Now I got to put my beer down. What do you guys want?"
1: He used to bring a beer to the coach's pregame show until the NBA made him stop doing it.
0: That's when the coaches were coaches,
1: heck
0: Michael.
1: Yeah, man, that's cool. What's wrong with a coach drinking a beer before the game? He's not playing.
0: Yeah, now they're having electrolytes and protein shakes, all that stuff, looking smooth like JJ can still play. I miss fat coaches, Michael.
1: Exactly. somebody should bring the old.
0: Where's Frank Layden at?
1: Light up a cigar when the game is assured.
0: Start doing that.
1: Yeah, wasn't that amazing that Red used to do that? Red Auerbach used to do that. Just light up a cigar on the bench when the Celtics were winning another game.
0: The characters out there. Dr. Jack always looks smooth.
1: Yeah, that's right.
0: Yeah, Frank Layden. That was his name, right? The jazz coach, Frank Layden?
1: Frank Layden. Oh, man. He was a character, too. He was funny.
0: Yeah.
1: He was hilarious. He could have been a stand-up comedian.
0: A little Chris Farley before Chris Farley, right?
1: That's right. Exactly. He was.
0: Oh, it is preseason, MT. We're in midseason form. Have yourself a good broadcast.
1: We're talking about this game, and the only person playing is looks like it's Steph.
0: It's Steph.
1: Maybe Draymond.
0: All right, well, have some fun tonight, Michael. We will talk to you later on in the season. Preseason game number 2 coming your way as the Lakers take on the Golden State Warriors from the Chase Center in San Francisco. I'm Beth Duran. I'll be with you at the half, at the postgame, all that good stuff as the Lakers get ready to take on the Warriors. Coming up next, Lakers game day with John Ireland and Michael Thompson. Here, one more segment. Oh, we do have one more segment. Oh, we're going to be a quick one. I'll see if we have the starting lineups coming up next on the Toyota Countdown and Tip-Off on ESPN LA.
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0: A lot of stuff going on around Southern California. Dodgers have a 2-1 lead over the Braves right now. Padres and the Brewers just getting going in San Diego. Kings hockey is going on. First home game tonight, but it's the second preseason game as the Lakers get ready to take on the Golden State Warriors for the Chase Center in San Francisco. Lineups are out, so it's going to be Adu Thiro, Jake Laravia, Mamu, Quentin Grimes, who I really liked yesterday, and Bronny James is going to get the start for the Lakers as the starting lineup. For the Warriors, Gui Santos from Brazil, Yaxel Lindenberg, Draymond, Brandon Pajemski, and Steph Curry. The Warriors lost their first preseason game. The Lakers won their first one yesterday against Sacramento. Again, it's going to be Thiro, Laravia, Mamu, Hugh Grimes, and Bronny James. Want to see a lot of Bronny tonight. Yesterday when he came in, I like what I saw from him on the defensive side and looked like he was handling the rock with the second unit. Now he's got a chance to start. No Reeves, no Kessler, no Sexton, no Kaluma, no Thibault, no Luka, and no Zaire Williams. Want to see exactly what we had for the Lakers yesterday. A lot of activity, especially on the defensive side, disrupting plays, getting involved, and Mamu is one of those with a lot of deflections. Want to see that from him, and I want to see Cam Carr extend what he did yesterday, have successful back-to-back games. It's one thing to have one night. Can you do it the second night of a back-to-back? I'm Beth Duran. I'll be with you at the end of the quarter, at half, and post-game shows. We're getting ready for the second preseason game of the Lakers. They have five of them. Two will be done after tonight. Coming up next, Lakers Game Day with John Ireland and Michael Thompson, right here on the home of the Lakers, 710 ESPN.
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13: Let Colin Shepard, or Colin Shepard. Not all white point guards are alike. Can you let Colin Gillespie be the starting point guard so Devin Booker doesn't have to handle those responsibilities and can do what he does best?
14: Well, that would help Devin Booker too.
15: Yeah, I mean, Jalen Green, then you're talking about minimizing him, which I'm talking about
13: bringing him off the bench. I'm talking about put him in a sixth man role.
14: He's their second highest paid player and he can opt out of his contract at the end of the year. Did you think he's going to be happy about?
15: $36.2 million this year, $36 million next year.
14: But it's a player option.
15: He's interesting because I've been at two incredible playoff games by him in the last, like, what, 15 months, which was, you know, McMahon, you might have been at least one of them, but game two, Rockets, Warriors on that, remember that seven game war of a first round series? He had like 38. But I will also say, the rest of the series, he, I think, was like, you know, basically shot sub 30%, and the Warriors were happy at times when he was on the floor.
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21: 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UCLA Bruins head football coach Bob Chesney, he's getting set for the Oregon Ducks. 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
24: Hey, it's Matt Jones. 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

0: But then you go to the play-in last year. Jalen Green barely played last year. I think he only played 32 regular season games. Remember, he had like some really bad recurring hamstring issues.
1: Yeah, hamstrings.
0: Yeah, but play-in game, 35 against Phoenix in the first play-in game. And then I was there the night that they, you know, this is the night that Steve Kerr, Draymond Green, and Steph Curry basically looked like they were having their goodbye moment over there on the sidelines.
1: Yeah, I didn't
0: know that was delivered by Jalen Green in that game. 36 points, 8 of 14 from 3, 14 of 20 in that game. They could not guard him. So there's still something there, and I feel like we just, like, he wasn't around much last year. But then McMahon, I know you covered the first round series where they played the Thunder, and it was, you know, what were his shooting splits in that series?
2: I mean, he averaged 22, but the shooting splits were 386, 206. And listen, for the, he's played in two playoff series in his career. He's a 38% from the floor guy and a 25.6% from 3-point range guy in the playoffs. And Jalen Green is a flash player. Like, there's talent there, and he can have a 35-point game any given night, but he's not proven to be consistent. I do think, like, his future in the league long-term is going to be as a microwave type of gunner off the bench. And if he doesn't like the role and it makes him opt out of his contract, so be it.
0: He might be the tradable. If Phoenix, you know, you mentioned like this lack of like upside or like this ceiling.

0: above them right now where you can't really see growth beyond a play-in team. Maybe his contract, although I don't know, do they even have a pick to attach now that they use the one in the bridges, Shrey?
1: They're really good at swapping swaps of swaps and swaps.
0: And people are interested in their swaps at this point. So
1: the problem is they're swapping somebody else's swap. I mean, they're like,
0: yeah, that's true.
1: You know, it's like swap to the fourth degree with him at this point.
2: They turn one first round pick into three and then swap them and all kinds of stuff with that.
1: They are creative. And listen, they do a good job on the margins. You know, we're talking about Gillespie, they got as a two-way guy and developed him. Jordan Goodwin he's kind of, you know, been a journeyman hanging on to the bottom of rosters. Oso Igudora, who's going to have to start at center for them, probably is a really nice player who was a second-round pick. Like, they've done some really good things around the margins. It's tough to make big leaps when you've mortgaged so much of your future in terms of the draft capital and you're a super expensive team because of the big swings that you took.
2: If they make the play-in, they'll have done well. Agree?
1: Sure.
0: Yeah.
2: All right.
0: Sounds like that's the slogan for the Pacific Division, by the way.
1: Speaking of a team that's mortgaged their future.
2: Well, has it been mortgaged or has it been stripped?
1: Foreclosed.
2: Yeah. So look, I don't know. We're not going to get answers this year, but the guys picked 5 through 8 in the draft. It was 4 guards. They're not all exactly the same, but 4 guards were taken in a row. Keaton Wagler taken 5th by the Clippers with the Pacers pick. Mychal Brown to Brooklyn. Darius Acuff to Sacramento. Kingston Flemings, to Atlanta. Those 4 guys who go 5 through 8, that will be, you know, in the decisions that the teams have made, specifically the Clippers, who made the decision with Wagler, that is going to be legislated for years into the future. So, and frankly, with where the Clippers are, having not having a lot of flexibility with their picks, they have their Toronto picks now. How he looks this year is going to be important. Now, I don't think he's going to be a rookie of the year candidate. I think the Clippers see him as a guy who may blossom a little bit later. Like, I don't think you're going to see, you know, out of those guys, Acuff may be the guy who puts up the most points as a rookie. But mission number one for this year for the Clippers, Garland and Wagler, how do they look together? Because after this season, they have to make a decision on Garland, whether to extend him or not. And the Clippers are in position to have cap space next summer. And so, I have argued, McMahon, people disagree with me because they keep calling the penalty a death penalty. I don't think it's a death penalty. I think the Clippers are definitely badly wounded, but I think that they can survive. And a big thing that will determine that is, how does Wagler look with a top 5 pick? And what do they do with this cap space that they've got coming to them? One of the big things for that. And by the way, like, there's also Brandon Ingram. Now, I don't know when Jackson's going to roll this podcast out. I don't think Brandon Ingram is going to be 100% to start the season coming off of this heel surgery. Now, on media day, whenever that happens, I think we'll get an update from the Clippers. I'm not sure you're going to see Brandon Ingram 100%. However, at some point this year, I expect him to be fully back. And he's a factor, but it's the guards and the cap space for me. And that's where the Clippers' short-term future is.
1: It's not a pretty future, man. I mean, it would be much bleaker if they didn't get good lottery luck, you know, with the pick from the Pacers. You know, if this pick was a future pick and not the 5th overall pick who's going to be showing up for training camp and is on your roster. But, you know, this is kind of like where the Nets were after the KG and Pierce trade, where they just had so many picks out the door and there's no benefit to being bad. There's no benefit to bottoming out. Forget the new lottery rules, but there's no, like, they don't have control of their own pick. for a long time. I don't, like, when's the next year they have it? I might be retired by then. Yeah, they're going to have to be able to kind of build from, they hope, the middle of the pack. But, you know, we will see on the value of cap space as a team that's resides in sunny Southern California and has a lot of very generous team sponsors.
0: I don't know how generous they're going to be in the near future.
2: Less now.
1: But mainly they've got to have Keaton Bagler emerge as a foundation player. Any hope for the near to relatively long-term future of the franchise starts with him being a bona fide, if not franchise guy, at least foundation guy.
0: Yeah. I mean, you know, they're going to have to make a lot of like philosophical existential type, you know, questions in the next couple of years of how they attack this, you know, death penalty period. And I'm not sure we know who's going to be in charge of all that, right? I mean, are we considering what Trent Redden is like the interim right now? Is he, you know, Brian, you may know that, you know, how the evolving structure is, but I don't think they necessarily fully know what it's going to look like.
2: Well, Lawrence Frank is out for 6 months. He's not out for like 5 years. So Lawrence Frank will be back in charge before the end of the season. And the question is, do they want Lawrence Frank in charge long term?
0: Seems like there's some dynamics at play there.
2: That's true. And look, right now, Trent Redden is in charge. And, you know, whether or not the Clippers do anything during the season before the trade deadline, like, I'm not sure if that's something Trent's going to do. But right now, it's Trent Redden. Yes.
0: So, yeah, it's, you know, they got some deadline guys. Like, if they wanted to sell off at the deadline and try to, like, kind of reaccumulate some of their, you know, draft capital, like Max Strus at $16 million. Rui signed a 2-year 28, but the second year is a team option. Like, that's a maneuverable contract. He's been good. Derek Jones Jr. is on the last year of a $10.4 million deal. Like, you know, they could kind of, again, I think they have to be smart and strategic about how they attack the next several years. But, you know, there's ways to make them, you know, profitable years even while you're kind of under this umbrella.
2: I don't know how profitable they're going to be. I don't know how many fans are getting at those games.
1: Productive years.
0: Productive. There you go.
2: Sorry. I was taking you too literally.
1: It'll be profitable for Ballmer as long as Microsoft stock does. All right. It'll be fine.
2: Yeah. I'm not worried about Ballmer's pockets.
0: I'm not worried about Kawhi's pockets either. After that latest extension.
2: Yes. Kawhi's post career, he should teach players. All right. Thank you so much, Slater. Thank you to all of our producers. Tucker and Jackson are with us here. And, thank you to McMahon. Thank you for listening and watching the Hoop Collective. We'll be back soon with another divisional preview.
1: Light the beam and adios amigos.
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9: Snooze off. 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The early bird special is on as Jalen Hurts and the Eagles fly in to take on Trevor Lawrence and the Jaguars in the London game. 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
1: How are you? My name's Scott Van Pelt, host of SVPod, along with my partner in crime, Stanford Steve. What do we talk about mostly on the podcast, Steve?
2: Sports.
1: Some.
2: Parenting?
1: I feel like that comes up a lot. I feel like most recently I've needed some help because I feel like my shortcomings there are evident. It's life stuff, you know, relatable content.
2: It's fun.
1: It's just two bald-headed goons just talking about nonsense a lot in a crowded podcast space. There's that one.
2: We're here.
1: Here we are.

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1: Matt Hill, Stories from the Summits of Sport, a collection of this man's ESPN work, is available on Tuesday, September 22nd. So 3 weeks from today, wherever you get your books is where you can get Seth Wickersham's newest book, Beyond That Hill. And so you're saying this is just a collection of stories from your quarter century of work with ESPN that have not made it in any of your pieces or works, or and this, you're sort of hoovering up all the good stuff and putting it in a book?
2: It's an essentials. And so, you know, and I think that, like, what you try to do with something like that is, you know, you're not only trying to give the readers, you know, your best stories, but, you know, you're trying to reflect, you know, how sports and maybe even the country has changed so that the book has a point. Right. And so, you know, there's stories that I've done on people like Kobe Bryant or Tom Brady. There's stories that Don Van Natt and I did in there that, you know, especially our Goodell Jerry Jones story from 2017. I think of all the ones we've done, that one is the one that, you know, I'm proudest of. There's just a ton of great backstory to that one. And,
1: like what?
2: Well, remember, so that was the fall of 17, and it was a tough year for the league. Remember, President Trump in his first term was coming after the Kneelers. They were scrambling. You know, Don and I had that piece of reporting from Bob McNair. You can't have the inmates running the prison. I mean, it was a tough fall. And in the middle of it, Jerry Jones was threatening to sue the NFL to block Rodgers' contract extension. And it was a cold war between two of the most powerful people in sports. And, you know, we felt like we could tell a really insidery story about that one. And we just have a ton of colorful reporting in that story, but I'll never forget, the story was about to go to print, and I was driving from New York to Connecticut, and I got a call from Don, and he said he had just gotten off the phone with an impeccable source who said at the beginning of the year there was this phone call with Roger Goodell, Jerry Jones, and Jeff Pasch, who was the league's general counsel,
1: right?
2: And it was about Zeke Elliott, when they were going to tell Jerry that Zeke was suspended, which Jerry was surprised about, to put it mildly.
1: Oh, he was pissed. He was, I remember, so upset. That. Right.
2: And the source said, we're not at liberty to say what happened, but there was some colorful language, and you guys should try to figure out what was said. And so we're both working the phones, and we end up learning that, you know, Roger and Jeff tell Jerry about Zeke's suspension. Jerry, you know, got very upset, and he says, you know, you think Bob Kraft came after you hard. Bob Kraft is blank compared to what I'm going to do to you. And, you know, the process of gathering that reporting and getting it into print and showing readers a deeper look at the sport that, you know, look, I think people love football most and know about it the least. That was our goal with that story and all of our stories. And that was a particularly fun one.
1: So out of the names of the folks that you have in here, my goodness, Mahomes, Brady, Prime, Kobe, just the name four. Who was the most fierce competitor that you've come across? Whether it was gleaning something from the interview with him or her, or stories that were told by others about this subject?
2: That's a great, I mean, there, once you get to a certain level of the uber competitors, obviously Brady. I think, you know, I first met Tom, you know, so I was hired in 2000. He graduated from Michigan in 2000. Fall of 2001, I'm getting my first kind of shot to go write big feature stories for ESPN. They send me to Foxborough to write about this young guy who's coming on well and playing well in relief of Bledsoe, and then we'll probably go back to the bench. And so I meet with Brady. This is like October of 01. He's wearing like a gray sweatsuit and a backpack. He looks like a junior at Michigan. And I'll never forget, he said, you know, football's always come really easy to me. And, you know, at the time, we were both young men kind of getting our career breaks at the same time. And I didn't have the perspective to understand what he was saying then. But I think that, like, anytime he says something like that, he means it to the bottom of his soul. And I think that, like, the intensity that he, the fire within him compared to other people, I think is pretty unique. And I mean, that's not like a groundbreaking statement. There's
1: when you're comparing to somebody like yeah. Kobe, though, right? I mean,
2: yeah, Kobe was motivated, but Kobe was different, obviously, because he had the spotlight on him being a first round pick from the beginning, and so he had something to kind of live up to. Whereas Brady was under the radar for a bit,
1: and also at Michigan had to share time with Drew Henson, mm-hmm. and he showed up after Greasy won the national championship, mm-hmm. so he had those big shoes to fill. And I guess Kobe was a massive prep star in Philadelphia.
2: He was,
1: you know,
2: I think Brady just, you know, the little things he said over the years that you look back on and you think those were the clues. You know, football's always come easy to me. It doesn't mean that he never had to work at it, because he obviously worked his tail off. But I think that, like, those are the things where he had, like, an innate sense of the game, and he kind of took to it in a special way that, in retrospect, you kind of see those little moments as lore or little clues. And another one happened, like, about a decade later. I was in his living room, and he says, you know, my first 10 years in the league have prepared me for my last 10. And I was like, what? Like, this dude is just saying he's going to play 20 years? And, you know, I didn't take it, you know, I took him at his word, but I didn't think he would do it. I thought that was an admirable goal. I think he did okay on that.
1: Well, and then also you could make the case his last 10 were better than his first 10.
2: Huge case.
1: Or at least his last 10 will be better than anybody's 10.
2: He was a
1: complete... mostly.
2: Yeah.
1: But the way that he finished mm-hmm. as a 40-year-old,
2: mm-hmm.
1: his stats... I mean, you're seeing Rodgers attempt it now. I mean, Breeze barely cracked his 40s before, mm-hmm. you know, he retired. You know, you're looking at the league right now, and the only comparison you could make is to somebody who is in your book, Beyond That Hill, and Mahomes.
2: Yeah.
1: Because Mahomes has, in his 20s, surpassed Brady in his 20s. Now comes the hard part.
2: Yep.
1: To try and stay with Brady, right?
2: And there's so many things that have to go right. You know, when Brady was in his mid-30s, Belichick, and this is in the book, Belichick presented a study to Kraft that showed how quarterbacks tail off mm-hmm. after their mid-30s. And he kind of used it as justification as why we're going to draft Jimmy Garoppolo and we're going to start this transition plan. And obviously, Brady outlasted Garoppolo, and the story that's in the book is about the last days of the Patriot way when Belichick and Kraft finally parted ways. But one of the things that Kraft told a confidant, because Belichick had obviously opened the door for Brady to leave after the 19th season, and Brady walked right out and goes and wins the Super Bowl, and Kraft says, you know, Bill told me he couldn't play anymore, and then he goes out and wins an effing Super Bowl. I mean, can you imagine, like, you know, Kraft and Belichick have been through a lot together, but can you imagine, you know, saying that to your boss and your boss having that, having to watch Tom Brady win a Super Bowl as a Tampa Bay Buck?
1: That's tough, but in retrospect, if you really want to, let's be real about it, wouldn't you say Brady had a better...

0: better chance to win a Super Bowl in Tampa in that one season than staying put with the roster that the Patriots had around him at that point in time? Chris, you're also an expert on this subject.
1: 100%, yeah.
0: Right?
1: Yeah.
0: You know what I mean? So
1: that 2019 Patriots team was not equipped to win.
0: Even with Brady playing at the top of his game,
1: I mean, they lost at home in the wild card.
2: They did.
0: Yeah, I didn't see it, but Belichick commissioned a report, or it landed on his desk?
2: No, he kind of did it internally and saying, you know, this is why we're going to make this pick. We're looking at a quarterback and we'll look to, you know, set up a transition.
0: Uh-huh.
2: Obviously, that all came to a head during the 2017 season. And, you know, Jimmy was surprised everybody with that trade when he was moved to San Francisco. But again, you know, Brady's a fascinating guy because unlike almost any unique athlete, his body outlasted his will for football, which is almost every time it's the other way around.
0: No doubt about it. No doubt about it. But he's also, you know, living through it, living it on still as a broadcaster going to the stadium. You can hear he gets better every week. I think he's a much better broadcaster now than he was when he first started. And he works at it. You could tell like he truly does work at it, which no surprise based on the work ethic you're describing. What's your favorite Mahomes story that you've grabbed then? Because, well, I mean, again, he is set up if he can continue on and create another dynastic run in Kansas City to try and catch Brady. And
2: yeah, the story
0: is nuts, but
2: the story about Mahomes that's in there. I mean, it's a long story about, you know, how he came to be. And I had like three sentences in there about how he liked to put ketchup on steak and that took off. Like that became the buzzworthy thing for like, I want to say, Our guy, Peter Schaefer, or Peter Schrager was talking about it on Good Morning Football, I want to say like 2 weeks after the fact.
0: Right.
2: I think the most interesting thing about Mahomes is how different he is from Brady in a couple essential ways. Obviously, they have an incredible innate drive where they're running for a finish line that doesn't really exist. I mean, they're competing only against themselves. But Mahomes was under the radar in Texas as a quarterback, and it seems staggeringly ridiculous to think about right now, but it's true. And you know, they have the Elite 11 regionals, which are like the high school showcase, and then if you do well enough, you go down the road and you're in the Elite 11 nationals. And he didn't qualify for the regional. Patrick Mahomes, with that skill set, didn't qualify in Texas. And I asked him about it, wondering if like that was the cliched chip on his shoulder. You hear it with Tom all the time, talking about how UCLA pulled their scholarship and USC, you know, ended up not wanting him and, you know, dropping to the sixth round. And he was so level-headed about it. He goes, no, you know, East Texas isn't really known for quarterbacks, and I was kind of lost. I was more known for baseball, and that was that. And I thought that was interesting because where his greatness comes from, and really, you know, the subtext of the book is like where greatness comes from and what the price of it is. I thought was so much different than Tom's. I mean, they overlap. The Venn diagrams overlap, but the thing that I think Jordan kind of brought to the culture of finding slights and nurturing them and inventing them at times, that was never the case with him. I think that he's someone who's always been running his own race, and, you know, it's worked out well for him.
0: Well, I mean, this year, you want to continue the Brady analogy in terms of a career. In the middle of his two dynastic runs, Brady blew out his knee and had to come back from that.
2: Mm-hmm.
0: And we'll see if Mahomes has another dynastic run in him, but he's coming back from a knee injury. And, you know, you're hearing how, you know, and Jeremy Fowler's, you know, I guess top tens. Mahomes isn't number one on that list. Everyone's overlooking the Chiefs potentially, maybe for good reason.
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1: Hey, it's Matt Jones. 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

0: Rich Eisen Show on ESPN Radio. Our radio audience has returned. Will Forte is here. We just saw a clip of Coyote versus Acme in theaters nationwide this Friday, August 28th. John Cena was already on in support of this a few weeks ago. And it's the live action, the animation, and just everything. It looks amazing. It looks so great to see this on the screen. And, of course, so many folks of, you know, our generation will remember Roger Rabbit and things like that. And it kind of has a similar feel to that.
1: Yeah, big shoes to fill, obviously, like that. You know, that's the top of the heap when it comes to the mixture of live action and animation, and so that, you know, we were just trying to do something that lived up to these wonderful Looney Tunes characters that we grew up loving, and you know, the whole thing was just made with such love and respect for Looney Tunes, so we're really excited by how it turned out.
0: Okay, yeah, and Cena's just a great human.
1: He's so good, and it's really fun to watch him work. He just is. He's got these really long chunks of dialogue, and I've never seen him chunk anything. He's so prepared, and then he's also a really gifted improviser, so he can slip in some incredibly funny dialogue seamlessly into this written word and get right back into the next thing he's supposed to say, and I don't have that talent. Like, I can maybe every once in a while think of something funny to say, but then I'll chunk it when I'm trying to get right back into the prepared dialogue.
0: Man, he's veering into your lane, and you say he has skill set that you...
1: Oh, he's amazing. I actually learned a lot from him.
0: What about wrestling? Can you get in his lane?
1: He knows that, that I'm very, very strong and powerful.
0: You can
1: have
0: that.
1: Yeah. Wily moves, pun intended.
0: Look at you, man. Yeah, obviously.
1: Thank God we're in a different weight class, right?
0: Otherwise, you'd have to teach him a lesson.
1: Exactly.
0: Understood. And just acting with how did you do this? Like, we just saw you holding up an Acme rocket in your hands.
1: Yeah.
0: And an evidence box that looked real, that was put on the table by, you know, Wile E. Coyote. How did you pull this sort of stuff off?
1: A lot of that stuff is pretty easy. Like,

0: like the rocket skates, you're just holding a pair of blades or something, right?
1: Okay.
0: So they can just animate over it. But there are some very intricate things. Like there's a scene in here where an animated piano falls onto a car, an actual car, and smashes the car. So you just seeing how they implode the car, and you have to do so many different takes, and then they composite the shots, and you can actually see there on the day how it's going to work. And it was so fun. But like, actually, when we're talking to a character,
1: yes,
0: it's a different story, because like there's a traditional thing where you just hold a tennis ball on the end of a stick so you know where the character's eyes are.
1: Yes.
0: Well, Dave Green, the director, had this really smart thing. He took this guy, this iconic puppeteer,
1: yes,
0: Dave Barclay, who like did Jabba the Hutt and Yoda and all the Fraggle Rock characters, just a ton of stuff.
1: Uh-huh.
0: And he had a Wile E. Coyote puppet. So during rehearsals, we would move around with that puppet, and he would be able to be as expressive as Wile E. is. And it, you know, by the time we got to shooting the scene with the tennis ball, you really kind of knew what Wile E. was going to do.
1: So your whole... Someone else is holding the stick with the tennis ball, obviously, while you're at it.
0: Yes. Yeah. Or sometimes it's just like a little pole with a tennis ball on it.
1: Dude. Just when you thought, oh, this it's cool, so high tech and all that stuff, it's just a tennis ball.
0: Oh, yeah.
1: At the end of the day.
0: Always
1: sometimes it's simple as that.
0: Yeah.
1: Coyote versus Acme, available in theaters nationwide this Friday, August 28th. It's been a while since you've been here. Are you still a fan of the Raiders? Are we still in on this? Or
0: I am. I mean, I'll be honest, I was a little upset by them moving to Las Vegas.
1: Right.
0: I was born in Oakland. You know, my A's have done it too, so it's tough to take, but they're still my team.
1: Yes.
0: I haven't, like, moved off of them, but it's just a little different not having them be in Oakland.
1: Yeah.
0: And that's how I felt when they went to Los Angeles too, back in the day, back in the 80s. It just felt so right when they came back home. So
1: you spent time in the black hole in your life.
0: Oh, yeah. I got to go hang out with Phil Villapiano in the black hole. I got to hang out with him and Franco Harris together.
1: Dude.
0: Like, pretty, you know, right before Franco passed away. I think it was like within that next year.
1: Yeah.
0: He had come because it was some anniversary of the Immaculate Reception.
1: Uh-huh.
0: Yeah. And so it was really fun to be down there because you're with like all these people dressed up in Raiders stuff. And
1: yes,
0: they just had such respect for Franco Harris. It was really fun to see how they embraced him.
1: Yes.
0: And, Phil Villapiano is just an amazing guy. And
1: they didn't drop a
0: meet Dave Casper through him and just, dude, yeah, it was, you know, they like royalty.
1: They didn't drop a Phil Villapiano on a car. Right?
0: No, they did not. Okay. This is a regular piano. That would Thank be, you for the clarification.
1: There would be, have to be a stunt Villapiano for something like that. Understood. All right. I've got a list of celebrity true or false aspects about your career. I want to know what's true and what's not.
0: Okay.
1: Okay. And we have, as always, great production value to kick it off. Please hit it.
2: Celebrity true or false.
3: You can't handle the truth.
1: Right. And that's also a harbinger, Jack Nicholson's voice right there.
0: True.
1: celebrity true or false with Will Forte. True or false, first up, you roomed with Val Kilmer, and the two of you actually considered competing on the Amazing Race together.
0: That's true.
1: All right.
4: What?
1: All right. Let's start from the beginning. You and Val Kilmer are
0: So we were in MacGruber together.
1: Okay.
0: He had a place in New Mexico.
1: Mm-hmm.
0: That he had to sell, and he was living in a rented place in Malibu, and he was going to find a new place in Malibu. So he asked me, would it be okay if he stayed with me for what I thought was a couple of days while he was locking down a new place in Malibu.
1: Mm-hmm.
0: It ended up being like 2.5-3 months. And it was a blast. So I would watch Amazing Race every week, and he would come in and say, this stuff is going to rot your mind. What are you doing watching this reality crap? And I said, it's pretty good. You should watch it.
1: It's a reality competition.
0: I know.
1: Reality. It's a reality
0: exactly.
1: competition.
0: I loved it. So he sat down, and by the end of the first time watching, he's like, oh, this is pretty good. So every Sunday, it was Sunday, right?
1: Yeah.
0: We would watch it together.
1: Yeah.
0: And at a certain like point, a couple weeks in, we just looked at each other. We're like, we got to do the Amazing Race. And we called our reps the next day, and they were like, no way. No. What are you doing? And we kind of just let it go. And then when he just said,

0: remember back when the Doors movie was coming out. Never in a million years would have thought that I'd even get a chance to shake Val Kilmer's hand.
1: Yes.
0: And now he's my roommate that I want to move out of my house because I'm it was so fun.
2: That's so great. I love that.
0: He was a magical dude.
2: Second one for you here. Speaking of MacGruber, true or false, you owned the Mazda Miata that he drove in the film.
0: I did.
2: So that was your car?
0: I didn't own it.
2: You owned it.
0: We used it.
2: Uh-huh.
0: And then I just asked, as production was ending, oh, what are you doing with the car? And they said, oh, we're just going to sell it. And I said, how much? And they said, $1,000. So me and John and Yorma, who made the movie together, we said, let's do it. It was a great deal for them because they didn't put in any of the money. I bought it, but the three of us owned it. And it was just like sitting in my garage for, I don't know, 13 years. So finally I sold it for charity.
2: Okay.
0: This wonderful guy, Mike, bought it for like $55,000.
2: Oh.
0: He let us sell it again the next year for charity, the same charity.
2: Uh-huh.
0: Again, bought it to keep it for $55,000 again. And then we sold it a third time. And now somebody else has it up in Canada somewhere.
2: So is it any point in time here? Was it here in Southern California that you
0: oh, yeah.
2: Okay. So you could be, did you drive around? Like somebody could like be at a red light and turn and there's Will Forte and the Mazda Miata from.
0: I didn't.
2: From MacGruber?
0: I didn't drive it because we had to go straight from the set in Albuquerque, where we shot MacGruber, to the whole season in SNL. So by the time I got back and the car was in my garage, the battery was dead and the tires were flat. And so it wasn't till we made the MacGruber TV series in 2021 that they came and loaded it onto a flatbed and we used it for the TV series too.
2: Love it.
0: Yeah.
2: Next up, true or false.
0: But I did then when I was getting it ready to be auctioned off, I did drive it down to the place I had to try to get it smogged and stuff like that. And I did
2: smog testing the Miata from MacGruber.
0: Well, because it's not just this Miata.
2: Yeah.
0: It's also like in the TV series, we drew a bunch of like nasty sayings on the car. So like I'm driving around with pictures of, I think there's a picture of a penis on it, and, you know, stuff like that.
2: Safe for driving, but not safe for work.
0: Yeah.
2: Got it. Will Forte right here on The Rich Eisen Show. Back to wrap it in a sec.
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1: This is a good one.
2: Yes, this is a good one. Our radio audience has returned. Mark Wahlberg is here. We just on the TV side just saw a trailer for By Any Means, an outstanding cast, Yahya Abdul-Mateen, and also Mark Wahlberg right at the top of the flow chart. Great to see you, Matt.
1: Thank you, buddy. Good to see you.
2: That's this movie, brother.
1: Yeah, this one is intense. I've been in a lot of movies. I've played some pretty memorable characters, but this one definitely is right at the top of the list.
2: What drew you to playing Greg Scarpa?
1: The material, the unlikely partnership, and the partnership and the bond that was created between these two guys. You know, this is based on a true story. And when I knew a lot about Greg Scarpa, a.k.a. the Grim Reaper, who's probably had more, you know, recorded murders in the history of the mob than any other mob figure. And when I found out that he was involved in cracking the Mississippi Burning case and this other case in 66 with a voting activist, I was just blown away. And, you know, it wasn't like he was the typical, you know, FBI informant. This guy thought he was James Bond. Mm-hmm. And he was out there doing things that nobody expected. And, you know, when people couldn't get answers and information, he had a very specific method of getting lots of information quickly. Mm-hmm. And he was trying to encourage his partner that this is the way things need to be done. And it was just such a great script. You know, Elegance Bratton, who I was a fan of seeing his first film, he was directing the movie. It was one of the blacklist scripts and one of the best unproduced screenplays in Hollywood. And, you know, I had flirted with the idea of playing Scarpa in the past with Antoine Fuqua in a film that he had based on Greg's life in and around the Colombo Wars. Mm. And so this was an opportunity for me to go and play that part and to play a supporting role, which has a lot of bite to it.
2: No doubt, man. And you could see there's you got something.
1: Yeah, we got a little bit of prosthetics, put on a lot of weight, spent the entire time with Greg Jr.
2: Yeah.
1: Who was also, you know, he actually rose further in the ranks than his dad in the mob. And he was new to being home. And he worked on the movie with me the entire time.
2: No kidding.
1: And I think the thing for me that really humanized Scarpa, which kind of set it off for me, when I was finally in costume, you know, I had, that was my real hair. People think I was wearing a wig. I was like the departed hair. It was just like, I have to have this crazy comb over. That's all my real hair.
2: Nice.
1: And I was like, I got ready, came out, was in wardrobe, makeup, and Greg and Linda were sitting together, and he was like, oh my God, that's Daddy. And I was like, it just put it in perspective. It just humanized him for me in a way. Wow. It was like, okay, here's a guy who just lived in this world, which a lot of us don't really understand, and what he had to do to survive. You know, I felt like, okay, I got a connection to this guy. And you know, just, you know, this guy, it makes up his own rules.
2: And the FBI, to this date, has never acknowledged that Scarpa was part of helping the federal government in this crucial period of our
1: country. And oddly enough, he never helped the government convict anybody who was in the mafia. You know, he utilized all of his relationships, connections to help his guys get away with things. So, yeah, it's a crazy story.
2: Fascinating. Wow. And this is in theaters near you tomorrow. And what a cast, too.
1: Yeah.
2: Giancarlo Esposito, not pictured in the trailer. He's in it.
1: Yeah, David Strait Theron.
2: Yeah, Josh Lucas as well. Yahya Abdul-Mateen, who's been
1: phenomenal. Yeah, he's amazing.
2: He's red hot right now.
1: Amazing. Yeah. He's been doing a lot. I said yeah, but I was saying yes. Yes,
2: yes, yes.
1: He's been doing a lot of amazing work, and you know, it was just so cool to be in there with this like a younger kind of serious actor. You know, obviously classically trained, but it was amazing to see him play this part and carry this movie. I think people are going to be blown away.
2: All right. Again, by any means, available in theaters nationwide tomorrow, September 4th. Mark Wahlberg here on the program. You excited for your Patriots season? What do you got here?
1: I am. We had a pretty good year last year.
2: I should say a little bit
1: above what the expectations were.
2: I should say so.
1: And look, obviously we got a tougher schedule this year, according to everybody else. But I think I think Mike's got those guys really believing in themselves. Drake May is definitely the truth. And I think, you know, they've added some nice pieces. It's exciting. Exciting to see what's going on now. The Red Sox are playing good. I was just trying to figure out who was going to beat the Yankees for me. I was rooting for the Dodgers. And then, you know, I was like, well, wait, we might actually be able to do this ourselves because the Blue Jays are now kind of, you know, at the bottom of the barrel. Tampa looks good. But it's fun. It's nice to see those guys playing and young kids playing together and you know, sweeping the Dodgers.
2: Doing without Roman Anthony.
1: Yeah.
2: Without incredible. You know, without Crochet.
1: Coming on. It's incredible.
2: But you know, I guess so when did you go to the old, you know, the old Foxborough when you were like on those medals, those medal?
1: I did. I was at Foxborough quite a few times.
2: Grogan, Tony Eason, what are we talking
1: about? Grogan, Eason. And I also, in 1990, opened for the New Kids at Gillette. I opened for them there.
2: How about that?
1: Yeah, 2 days there, 2 days at Dodger Stadium. Craziness.
2: So you're in Foxborough. Opening what the
1: Foxborough, yeah.
2: Okay.
1: Yeah. 60,000, whatever the number
2: was.
1: How's
2: that going for you?
1: Craziness. But you know, always being such a diehard fan and seeing them do so well for such a long time, obviously. What Brady and those guys did and Bill Belichick.
2: No, yeah.
1: Well, there's some rumors and some talk. I haven't read the script yet, but there is supposed to be a Bill Belichick biopic script coming my way.
2: Oh, we'll see.
1: And you know, we've been working on Pete Rose for quite some time.
2: All right.
1: We're hoping to be into production sometime in early 2027.
2: Mm. But the Belichick biopic.
1: That'd be crazy.
2: Who plays Belichick?
1: Hopefully me.
2: Oh, yeah.
1: Okay. They asked. They said, would I be interested? I said, why wouldn't I be?
2: Wow.
1: Of course I would be. I haven't read the script. A friend of mine, actually, I think, who actually produced and financed this film, has the rights. And according to them, I haven't heard this or anything from Bill, that he is interested and involved. So that makes it a lot easier.
2: You know? Interested and involved.
1: Yes.
2: About a biopic on himself.
1: Yes.
2: And you would play Bill.
1: I would be very interested to explore that possibility. That's for sure.
2: Okay. And so do you already do a Belichick or?
1: No, but I got, you know, listen, I don't want to put it out there like that. You know, same thing with Pete. Like this would be endless amount of time and preparation. Same thing like with Scarper. You know, this would be months, if not a years of work to prepare.
2: So would you play Pete? Would you play Pete Rose?
1: Yes. Yeah, but this is Pete. That's this is Pete when he's about to break the record, when he's managing,
2: right?
1: And then you know, dealing with Jermaine and all that stuff. And so we've had a script, and we've been working on various. There's been various versions of the script, but we're getting very close.
2: Wow! So it would be the Pete Rose era of when he got popped. Is what
1: you're
2: saying?
1: Yeah, but starting with him, you know, kind of chasing, breaking the record, right. Managing the Reds,
2: right?
1: Player manager. And then, you know, all the other stuff that was going on. Colorful life.
2: I always thought if he came out and did like an Oprah Winfrey tour.
1: Yeah.
2: Saying, don't be like me. Gambling can break up families. Gambling just destroys. I don't want to gamble anymore.
1: Yeah.
2: And just be like. He'd be in the Hall of Fame. I really swear.
1: Yeah, I think there was many things that he could have done, but I don't, you know, maybe he was just so far down that path that it was like now to come clean, or maybe he just thought it would be embarrassing for him or whatever. But I think now, posthumously, he'll walk right in, I think, first.
2: Well, I mean, now that he's first, yeah, but, unfortunately no longer
1: yes,
2: with
1: us. It's very unfortunate.
2: You know what I mean?
1: But for me, he was such an amazing player. And look, we have all had seen many, many great people fall from grace.
2: Mm-hmm.
1: But I think he really learned his lesson. And I think how he came out on the other side, I think, is the thing that matters. And there is a cautionary tale there, but there's also a kind of raging bull, Wolf of Wall Street, kind of amazing, wildly entertaining, fun ride. And, you know, I just adore him. I think he was one of the greatest, obviously, ever.
2: That's in 27?
1: Yeah. Yeah, hopefully. Yeah, we've been working on it. It's like The Fighter and, you know, a couple of other movies that we've done, the good ones take time. And to develop them, to get them right, they take time. I just hope I'm still, you know, believable in playing him at that age, which is kind of toward the end of his career.
2: I think you'll pull it off. Yeah. I've got a bunch of questions for you about so many things that you've been awesome in so many, some pop culture, iconic pop culture moments that you've been involved in. I got questions for you. We have a segment called Celebrity True or False, where we run down your list of stuff that you've done to see what's true or not, or what we've read. And we've got some great production value, including somebody you were in The Departed with. Hit it.
3: Celebrity True or False.
4: You can't handle the truth.
2: That voice sounds familiar to you right there, right?
1: Pretty much. My guy.
2: Okay, great. We'll get to that in a second. First up, true or false, Mark Wahlberg, the first Boogie Nights prosthetic was way too long and had to be shortened, and you've kept the second one at home, and you still own it.
1: I think the only one that I actually tried, fitted, wore, there was one that just kind of came up and hit me in the head. And that was not the kind of, you know.
5: Have the one.
2: The one.
1: Yes.
2: So it, but I guess.
1: The one that I wore in the film.
2: The one you wore in the film, yeah. Which was not the original one, is what you're saying.
1: Alan, ask Howard. These gentlemen were actually putting it on me.
2: Okay. Is that right?
1: Brave man.
2: I had no idea. Oh, royalty was here. My goodness. I imagine Alan, is that what you said?
1: Yeah.
2: Oh, I imagine Alan's got a very deft touch.
1: We're working with Roger Corman days.
2: So. Okay. Wow. I had no idea. But I guess, if you will, this was a two-part question, but you still have the other one.
1: I do.
2: Do you ever bring it out at all?
1: I don't. I moved it once when I moved it. It was like, you know, it's like a homie the clown thing. You just sort of bob him over the head with it. You wanted to get crazy, but I think those days are past us.
5: Don't play that.
2: What a movie, man. I got a second one for you from this film. True or false? We had Thomas Jane on. He was kind of talking about this, so now we can follow up here.
1: Love Thomas.
2: Paul Thomas Anderson told the kid in the firecracker scene to light them whenever he wanted, so you and the rest of the actors didn't know when they would explode.
1: Yeah, he was just randomly lighting them off for 4 days.
2: Four days?
1: We were in that scene. I think it was up to 4 days.
2: With Alfred Molina and you and Thomas Jane?
1: Yeah.
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15: 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The Early Bird Special is on as Jalen Hurts and the Eagles fly in to take on Trevor Lawrence and the Jaguars in the London game. 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
1: Ladies and gentlemen, our radio audience has returned here on the program. The only way, I guess, now that we have our full audience, I could introduce you is, ladies and gentlemen, Sam Marilla's live at Nixon 5.
2: Yes. I feel like I started Nixon 5, by the way.
1: Oh, you started Nixon 5?
2: I feel like I did, because during the Hawks series, when it was 1-1, you can look it up. There's footage of me behind C.J. McCollum giving his post-game interview after he beat us, and I'm behind him, and I go Nixon 5.
3: Wow.
2: And I gave a thumbs up. I was thinking about giving a middle finger, but I knew I was on camera.
3: Oh.
2: So I was like, if I give a finger, they're going to pull it off me. So I was like, let me troll Nixon 5. We lost the next game to the Hawks, too. We went down 2-1.
1: And then how many did...
2: Nixon 6.
1: Nixon 6.
2: Yeah.
1: Well, that'll be this year's tryout with the Philadelphia 76ers.
2: It was the most stressful, non-stressful run. Because every game, like that first game against the Cavs, it felt like so many of these games we came back from, it felt like, you ever watch like Shawshank the first time? Yeah. And you're like, this is miserable. And then the last like 3 minutes, you're like, all right, that was fun. That's
1: that
2: what
1: was,
2: every Knicks
1: that
2: game was.
1: Game one against the Cavs?
2: Oh, my God. We were down like how much?
1: Oh,
2: were we
1: I
2: down?
1: Remember that.
2: Yeah.
4: Something.
2: Oh, that's, yeah.
1: I remember that.
2: Stav and Judd Apatow. That was that weird. That was right after we won. Yeah.
1: That's Stavvy Baby?
2: That's Stavvy Baby and
1: Judd Apatow.
2: Yeah, we had fun, man. That was pretty epic. You know what's fun about that? So that outfit that I'm wearing with Stavvy before the last pick, and Stav's outfit is the exact same outfit we wore when we beat the Celtics in game 6 the previous year, because we were at that game together,
1: right?
2: And we're superstitious, so we didn't even coordinate that. That was just, we just showed up that way.
1: Listen, this run was just as magical as it gets, and you know, it's amazing that again that they started dominating. Though I know the Hawks series looked like every other series that the Knicks have been playing in the playoffs,
2: yeah,
1: to only serve to leave us all disappointed forever. Pretty much forever. It had the hallmarks, C.J. McCollum starring as Trey Young or Halliburton or Reggie. Like, it's just, okay, here it goes again. And then a switch hit, only to have Cleveland, as you point out in game one, come in and just rain points on them until they just watch the Knicks come back on them. And then just... 120 points here, 130 points here, 140 points there. And it's just like, what the hell is going on?
2: It was crazy. And I didn't expect to really dislike Wembanyama, because I was like, he seems like kind of fun, you know? And then I was like, I really don't like him. Like, I started just spiraling. I was like doing research. I'm like, oh, his dad's 6'7", his mom is 6'3". It feels like they did this on purpose, you know? Like, it feels like eugenics. It feels like Hitler would have liked it. And, yeah.
1: That's a take.
2: That's my take.
1: Okay.
2: Hitler would have liked Wemby. Maybe not. He didn't like black people, so that's a reach, I guess.
1: And but, you know, French.
2: In the French. Okay. Yeah, he didn't like any. No, I took a reach.
1: Probably didn't like basketball either. Probably not. Throw it out there.
2: Yeah.
1: Probably not New York. But,
2: but yeah, no.
1: But no.
2: I did not like.
1: Wemby,

0: Wemby pointing to his head.
1: Oh, he, okay, you're the clear villain.
0: That's it right there. When he told, because like Mitchell Robinson, you know, committed the offensive foul.
1: Yeah.
0: Points like, I'm in your head. And then it devolved from there, only to have OG pop one in on him, you know?
1: OG, and, if Brunson doesn't have that game five, OG is the finals MVP. I mean, he was dominant, man. He was so good and fearless, dude. Throwing down dunks. And I mean, that tip in was.
0: Were you there for that one?
1: I wasn't at that one.
0: All right. Which ones did you go to?
1: I went to game one in San Antonio. I
0: what
1: flew
0: was
1: down.
0: That like?
1: Epic. It was amazing. I flew down with my friend, one of my childhood friends, Chase. We fly down to Austin. You couldn't get a ticket into San Antonio. It was all booked. I get a text from Shane Gillis, a comedian, who's like, are you going to the game? I said, yeah, I just landed in Austin. He goes, come over. I'm going. So we had like a drunk bus with all these other comics,
0: Matt
1: McCusker, Tommy Pope, all these comedians.
0: Yeah.
1: And we were pounding drinks. We go there. We end up in a Knicks row, thankfully. I'm next to a bunch of Knicks fans.
0: Yeah.
1: I made friends. I didn't realize this till after the game because I guess I was behind Chris Tucker. I was like, man, that guy looks like a fat Chris Tucker. And then after the thing, they were like, this is Chris Tucker. And I was like, holy I'm Chris Tucker, you know? And clearly a Spurs fan. He's a Texas guy.
0: Right.
1: And then, And then, you know, Knicks are down. It's one of those things where I'm like, oh man, we're going to lose. And I will say the San Antonio fans, there's like a few crazy ones, but for the most part, they were pretty cool. They're pretty friendly. They were like, and they were talking trash, but I was like, guys, you've won five in my lifetime. Like, just.
0: Well, including the last time the Knicks made the finals.
1: I know. They've taken five. And it's like, it's not like you're not going to win one with Wemby. You're going to win probably a few with this young core of Wemby and Dylan Harper and Castle. They're unbelievable players.
0: Harper's so good.
1: He's unbelievable.
0: I thought he was going to get the Knicks, that he was going to be the one to get him. That it wasn't going to be Wemby.
1: Castle's tough too. He's physical.
0: I mean, that's. And he also doesn't.
1: And Champagne?
0: Well, and the thing with Castle is he's a UConn guy, so yeah. You know he's not spooked by Madison Square Garden.
1: Champagne's a St. John's guy.
0: Right, I know that. So you know those kids know what it's like to play in Madison Square Garden, right? So, but they just didn't know how to finish.
1: They didn't know how to finish.
0: And the Knicks did. And the Knicks, you know, would pull one rabbit out of a hat after another. I know they lost to the Cavs in the analytics department, right? They
1: lost
0: the
1: analytics. Yeah, we heard that a lot.
0: Series, right?
1: That was embarrassing.
0: And the Spurs said the same thing, essentially, in a way. But
1: that is the epitome Brunson, of though. Loser talk.
0: I love going down this road here because it's also previewing what we're going to be talking about for much of the season that's upcoming. That Brunson has flipped the script for all of us.
1: Mm.
0: And he has now entered New York lore forever by being the Michael Jordan of the equation. The Knicks were supposed to lose all of these games because somebody else was raising their level to a point in crunch time that the Knicks could not overcome. And now the Knicks have one of those guys.
1: Oh, totally.
0: Themselves. And the numbers support it. His ability, his 45 points in the closer was the most in a closer since Jordan did it on the Jazz.
1: 45.
0: I'm not mistaken.
2: Yeah, Giannis had a 50 Giannis. Piece. Yeah.
1: Not in a closer, did he?
0: Not in a closer.
2: Yeah, he did.
0: Oh, he did?
1: Oh, really?
0: Well,
1: whatever. He's Jordan. 7 feet.
0: But then, exactly. But put up the photograph. This one actually made me
1: beautiful.
0: Feel
1: yeah, same.
0: That Ewing feels that he's got a championship now.
1: Imagine if Ewing had a guy like Brunson on his team.
0: Well, he had Bernard King in his rookie season.
1: Well, yeah,
0: and Bernard was at the end of
1: it. But they never really.
0: Right. They never, like, it was never peak Bernard. But the fact that Brunson's like, all right, I'll hold the MVP trophy, but Pat, you take the Larry O.B.
1: Yeah.
0: His photograph. And the look on Brunson's face is just like, yeah, I did this. And I'm happy to share this with Patrick. Like, there's so many emotions when I see this.
1: A lot of emotions. The shot of Ewing in the Newsies cap, you know, when he's just kind of nodding like a proud dad is beautiful. And Brunson, the way Brunson carried himself this whole run, like, just there's that shot of him walking out looking like Batman, just so, you know, stoic, stone-faced.
0: Right.
1: And you see Wemby, when they went to the finals, I know he's younger, but he's, like, crying, he's emotional. And I'm like, dude, you're 7'5". Like, this guy's 6 feet tall,
0: right?
1: And he's carrying himself like yeah. Let's business isn't over yet.
0: And he refused to be in a room with the trophy or have a photograph of it or even a rendering of it on a backdrop. Like whenever he was being interviewed by ESPN or ABC.

0: See, it was like a dark backdrop. It didn't have like the trophy. He didn't want anything.
1: It's psycho
0: like that.
1: Stuff.
0: But
1: in a good way.
0: He's our psycho, right?
1: Oh, dude.
0: You know, like as opposed to somebody else's. Like you need that. Like this is going to be, it's now that, now about this. Let's go here. Their follow up. All right. They're putting LeBron in the building mm-hmm. and his first night as a Sixer. Mm-hmm. And everybody's going to be sitting here thinking Knicks can be had. That this is just a one-off because it's been like, when was the last time we had repeat champions? Was the Warriors?
2: Warriors, yeah, it's been
0: right?
2: a while.
0: And so the Knicks are just going to be that other one. What if the Knicks go ahead and do it again?
1: If
0: Why
1: possible,
0: shouldn't they be able to? Right? You know, that's.
1: I mean,
0: let's go.
1: Yeah, the Sixers are going to be tough, no question. I mean, losing Paul George is a good move for them. Gaining Jaylen Brown is a good move. Gaining LeBron, like mm-hmm. you look at like the Warriors, you're like, how did you not trade for Jaylen Brown? Because then you get LeBron with Steph Curry. You know, I don't, the Warriors front office talk about letting down Steph Curry in these last few years, I think. When that guy does that, what he's done in the Olympics, like, you know he's got a little left in the tank. So, the Sixers look tough for sure. Edgecombe's really good. Maxey is like incredible. But yeah, why can't the Knicks do it again? Why not? Who's the biggest competition? Can the Pistons figure it out?
0: Go ahead, Chris. I'm sure you want to chime in here, although you're the team that acquired Paul George for Jaylen Brown.
2: I still think Boston's going to be right there, too. Yeah.
1: Really?
2: Yeah.
1: Maybe. I mean, I don't, you never know, right? I mean, maybe just, it's weird to have guys as good as Tatum and Brown and it just doesn't work. I mean, they won one, but it's weird that it's like you can't just coexist.
0: Right.
1: I also, for the Celtics, I always kind of resented that they were like, it's Tatum's team. I'm like, why can't you just be like, we're co-pilots? I didn't get, mm-hmm. to me, that was just weird. It's like, you're just trying to create
0: the
1: stuff.
0: There was something going on.
2: It feels like there's something going on. Also, just cap purposes, you're paying two guys more than 50% of the salary. That's yeah. just not sustainable in the way the NBA is kind of set up right now.
0: Who'd you run into or meet in the Knicks playoff run that you'd never met before? You know, down there on the old Celebrity Row. Or
1: I mean, I'd met most of them before. I ran to Bernard King. I chatted with him for a while. I had a show on MSG for a brief minute, and I interviewed him, and he always remembered me from it, which is just so strange.
0: He's the best.
1: He's the nicest guy, and got to say what up to Walt a couple times. He's just the legend.
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0: Hey, this is Rich Eisen. Coming up on Wednesday, Kurt Warner fills us in on what he's seeing on film, All 22 style. UCLA Bruins head football coach Bob Chesney, he's getting set for the Oregon Ducks. And the actor Sam Richardson joins us on a Power Rankings Wednesday edition of the Rich Eisen Show on Disney Plus, the ESPN app, and ESPN Radio.
6: Snooze off. 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
1: Matt Hill, Stories from the Summits of Sport, a collection of this man's ESPN work, is available on Tuesday, September 22nd. So 3 weeks from today, wherever you get your books is where you can get Seth Wickersham's newest book, Beyond That Hill. And so you're saying this is just a collection of stories from your quarter century of work with ESPN that have not made it in any of your pieces or works, or and this, you're sort of hoovering up all the good stuff and putting it in a book?
2: It's an essentials. And so, you know, and I think that, like, what you try to do with something like that is, you know, you're not only trying to give the readers, you know, your best stories, but, you know, you're trying to reflect, you know, how sports and maybe even the country has changed so that the book has a point. Right. And so, you know, there's stories that I've done on people like Kobe Bryant or Tom Brady. There's stories that Don Van Natten and I did in there that, you know, especially our Goodell Jerry Jones story from 2017. I think of all the ones we've done, that one is the one that, you know, I'm proudest of. There's just a ton of great backstory to that one. And,
1: like what?
2: Well, remember, so that was the fall of 17, and it was a tough year for the league. Remember, President Trump in his first term was coming after the kneelers. They were scrambling. You know, Don and I had that piece of reporting from Bob McNair, you can't have the inmates running the prison. I mean, it was a tough fall. And in the middle of it, Jerry Jones was threatening to sue the NFL to block Rodgers' contract extension. And it was a cold war between two of the most powerful people in sports. And, you know, we felt like we could tell a really insidery story about that one. And we just have a ton of colorful reporting in that story. But I'll never forget, the story was about to go to print. And I was driving from New York to Connecticut. And I got a call from Don. And he said he had just gotten off the phone with an impeccable source who said, at the beginning of the year, there was this phone call with Roger Goodell, Jerry Jones, and Jeff Pasch, who was the league's general counsel.
1: Right.
2: And it was about Zeke Elliott, when they were going to tell Jerry that Zeke was suspended, which Jerry was surprised about, to put it mildly.
1: Oh, he was pissed. I remember that.
2: Upset.
1: Right.
2: And the source said, we're not at liberty to say what happened, but there was some colorful language, and you guys should try to figure out what was said. And so we're both working the phones, and we end up learning that, you know, Roger and Jeff tell Jerry about Zeke's suspension. Jerry, you know, got very upset, and he says, you know, you think Bob Kraft came after you hard. Bob Kraft is blank compared to what I'm going to do to you. And, you know, the process of gathering that reporting and getting it into print and showing readers a deeper look at the sport that, you know, look, I think people love football most and know about it the least. That was our goal with that story and all of our stories. And that was a particularly fun one.
1: So out of the names of the folks that you have in here, my goodness, Mahomes, Brady, Prime, Kobe, just the name four. Who is the most fierce competitor that you've come across, whether it was gleaning something from the interview with him or her, or stories that were told by others about

0: about this subject.
1: That's a great, I mean, there, once you get to a certain level of the Uber competitors, obviously Brady, I think, you know, I first met Tom, you know, so I was hired in 2000. He graduated from Michigan in 2000. Fall of 2001, I'm getting my first kind of shot to go write big feature stories for ESPN. They send me to Foxborough to write about this young guy who's coming on well and playing well in relief of Bledsoe, and then we'll probably go back to the bench. And so I meet with Brady. This is like October of 01. He's wearing like a gray sweatsuit and a backpack. He looks like a junior at Michigan. Mm-hmm. And I'll never forget, he said, you know, football's always come really easy to me. And, you know, at the time, we were both young men kind of getting our career breaks at the same time. And I didn't have the perspective to understand what he was saying then. But I think that, like, anytime he says something like that, he means it to the bottom of his soul. And I think that, like, the intensity that the fire within him compared to other people, I think is pretty unique. And I mean, that's not like a groundbreaking statement. There's
0: well, I mean,
1: a lot
0: when
1: of
0: you're comparing to someone like yeah. Kobe, though, right? I mean,
1: yeah, Kobe was motivated, but Kobe was different, obviously, because he had the spotlight on him being a first round pick from the beginning, and so he had something to kind of live up to. Whereas Brady was under the radar for a bit,
0: and also at Michigan had to share time with Drew Henson, mm-hmm. and he showed up after Greasy won the national championship, mm-hmm. so he had those big shoes to fill. And I guess Kobe was a massive prep star in Philadelphia.
1: He was,
0: you know,
1: I think Brady just, you know, the little things he said over the years that you look back on and you think those were the clues. You know, football's always come easy to me. It doesn't mean that he never had to work at it, because he obviously worked his tail off. But I think that, like, those are the things where he had, like, an innate sense of the game, and he kind of took to it in a special way that in retrospect you kind of see those little moments as lore or little clues. And another one happened like about a decade later. I was in his living room and he says, you know, my first 10 years in the league have prepared me for my last 10. And I was like, what? Like, this dude is just saying he's going to play 20 years. And, you know, I didn't take it, you know, I took him at his word, but I didn't think he would do it. I thought that was an admirable goal. I think he did okay on that.
0: Well, and then also you could make the case his last 10 were better than his first 10.
1: Huge case.
0: Or at least his last 10 will be better than anybody's 10.
1: He was a
0: you know, mostly, you know, obviously mostly.
1: Yeah.
0: But the way that he finished mm-hmm. as a 40-year-old,
1: mm-hmm.
0: his stats, I mean, you're seeing Rodgers attempt it now. I mean, Breeze barely cracked his 40s before, mm-hmm. you know, he retired. You know, you're looking at the league right now, and the only comparison you could make is to somebody who is in your book, Beyond That Hill, and Mahomes.
1: Yeah.
0: Because Mahomes has, in his 20s, surpassed Brady in his 20s. Now comes the hard part to try and stay with Brady, right?
1: And there's so many things that have to go right. You know, when Brady was in his mid-30s, Belichick, and this is in the book, Belichick presented a study to Kraft that showed how quarterbacks tail off after their mid-30s. And he kind of used it as justification as why we're going to draft Jimmy Garoppolo and we're going to start this transition plan. And obviously, Brady outlasted Garoppolo. And the story that's in the book is about the last days of the Patriot way when Belichick and Kraft finally parted ways. But one of the things that Kraft told a confidant, because Belichick had obviously opened the door for Brady to leave after the 19th season, and Brady walked right out. It goes and wins a Super Bowl. And Kraft says, you know, Bill told me he couldn't play anymore. And then he goes out and wins an effing Super Bowl. I mean, can you imagine, like, you know, Kraft and Belichick have been through a lot together. But can you imagine, you know, saying that to your boss and your boss having that, having to watch Tom Brady win a Super Bowl as a Tampa Bay Buck?
0: That's tough, but in retrospect, if you really want to, let's be real about it, wouldn't you say Brady had a better chance to win a Super Bowl in Tampa in that one season than staying put with the roster that the Patriots had around him at that point in time? Chris, you're also an expert on this subject.
2: 100%, yeah.
0: Right?
2: Yeah.
0: You know what I mean? So
2: that 2019 Patriots team was not equipped to win.
0: Even with Brady playing at the top of his game,
2: I mean, they lost at home in the wild card.
1: They did.
0: Yeah, I didn't see it, but Belichick commissioned a report, or it landed on his desk?
1: No, he kind of did it internally and saying, you know, this is why we're going to make this pick. We're looking at a quarterback and we'll look to, you know, set up a transition.
0: Uh-huh.
1: Obviously that all came to a head during the 2017 season and, you know, Jimmy was surprised everybody with that trade when he was moved to San Francisco. But again, you know, Brady's a fascinating guy because unlike almost any unique athlete, his body outlasted his will for football, which is almost every time it's the other way around.
0: No doubt about it. No doubt about it. But he's also, you know, living through it, living it on still as a broadcaster going to the stadium. You can hear he gets better every week. I think he's a much better broadcaster now than he was when he first started. And he works at it. You could tell like he truly does work at it, which no surprise based on the work ethic you're describing. What's your favorite Mahomes story that you've grabbed then? Because, well, I mean, again, he is set up if he can continue on and create another dynastic run in Kansas City to try and catch Brady. And
1: yeah, the story
0: is nuts, but
1: the story about Mahomes that's in there, I mean, it's a long story about, you know, how he came to be. And I had like three sentences in there about how he liked to put ketchup on steak and that took off. Like that became the buzzworthy thing for like, I want to say our guy, Peter Schaefer or Peter Schrager was talking about it on Good Morning Football. I want to say like 2 weeks after the fact.
0: Right.
1: I think the most interesting thing about Mahomes is how different he is from Brady in a couple essential ways. Obviously, they have an incredible innate drive where they're running for a finish line that doesn't really exist. I mean, they're competing only against themselves. But Mahomes was under the radar in Texas as a quarterback. And it seems staggeringly ridiculous to think about right now, but it's true. And, you know, they have the Elite 11 regionals, which are like the high school showcase. And then if you do well enough, you go down the road and you're in the Elite 11 nationals. And he didn't qualify for the regional. Patrick Mahomes, with that skill set, didn't qualify in Texas. And I asked him about it, wondering if like that was the cliched chip on his shoulder. You hear it with Tom all the time, talking about how UCLA pulled their scholarship and USC, you know, ended up not wanting him and, you know, dropping to the sixth round. And he was so level-headed about it. He goes, no, you know, East Texas isn't really known for quarterbacks, and I was kind of lost. I was more known for baseball, and that was that. And I thought that was interesting because where his greatness comes from, and really, you know, the subtext of the book is like where greatness comes from and what the price of it is, I thought was so much different than Tom's. I mean, they overlap. The Venn diagrams overlap. But the thing that I think Jordan kind of brought to the culture of finding slights and nurturing them and inventing them at times, that was never the case with him. I think that he's someone who's always been running his own race, and, you know, it's worked out well for him.
0: Well, I mean, this year, you want to continue the Brady analogy in terms of a career. In the middle of his two dynastic runs, Brady blew out his knee and had to come back from that.
1: Mm-hmm.
0: And we'll see if Mahomes has another dynastic run in him, but he's coming back from a knee injury. And, you know, you're hearing how, you know, and Jeremy Fowler's, you know, I guess top tens. Mahomes isn't number one on that list. Everyone's overlooking the Chiefs potentially, maybe for good reason.
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0: Rich Eisen Show on ESPN Radio. Our radio audience has returned. Will Forte is here. We just saw a clip of Coyote versus Acme in theaters nationwide this Friday, August 28th. John Cena was already on in support of this a few weeks ago. And it's the live action, the animation, and just everything. It looks amazing. It looks so great to see this on the screen. And, of course, so many folks of, you know, our generation will remember Roger Rabbit and things like that. And it kind of has a similar feel to that.
1: Yeah, obviously. Big shoes to fill, obviously, like that. You know, that's the top of the heap when it comes to the mixture of live action and animation, and so that, you know, we were just trying to do something that you know, was that lived up to these wonderful Looney Tunes characters that we grew up loving, and you know, the whole thing was just made with such love and respect for Looney Tunes, so we're really excited by how it turned out.
0: Okay, yeah, and Cena's just a great human.
1: He's so good, right? And he is, it's really fun to watch him work. He just is. He's got these really long chunks of dialogue, and I've never seen him chunk anything. He's so prepared, and then he's also a really gifted improviser. So he can slip in some incredibly funny dialogue seamlessly into this written word and get right back into the next thing he's supposed to say, and I don't have that talent. Like, I can maybe every once in a while think of something funny to say, but then I'll chunk it when I'm trying to get right back into the prepared dialogue.
0: Man, he's veering into your lane, and you say he has skill set that you're...
1: Oh, he's amazing. I actually learned a lot from him.
0: What about wrestling? Can you get in his lane?
1: And, he knows that, that I'm very, very strong and powerful. Wily moves, pun intended.
0: Look at you, man. Obviously.
1: Thank God we're in a different weight class, right?
0: Otherwise, you'd have to teach him a lesson.
1: Exactly.
0: Understood. And just acting with not, like, how did you do this? Like, we just saw you holding up an Acme rocket in your hands.
1: Yeah.
0: And an evidence box that looked real, that was put on the table by, you know, Wile E. Coyote. How did you pull this sort of stuff off?
1: A lot of that stuff is pretty easy. Like the rocket skates, you're just holding a pair of blades or something, right?
0: Okay.
1: So they can just animate over it. But there are some very intricate things. Like there's a scene in here where an animated piano falls onto a car, an actual car, and smashes the car. So you're just seeing how they implode the car, and you have to do so many different takes, and then they composite the shots, and you can actually see there on the day how it's going to work, and it was so fun. But like, actually, when we're talking to a character, it's a different story, because like there's a traditional thing where you just hold a tennis ball on the end of a stick so you know where the character's eyes are.
0: Yes.
1: Well, Dave Green, the director, had this really smart thing. He took this guy, this iconic puppeteer, Dave Barclay, who like did Jabba the Hutt and Yoda and all the Fraggle Rock characters, just a ton of stuff. Uh-huh. And he had a Wile E. Coyote puppet. So during rehearsals, we would move around with that puppet, and he would be able to be as expressive as Wile E. is. And by the time we got to shooting the scene with the tennis ball, you really kind of knew what Wile E. was going to do.
0: So your whole... Someone else is holding the stick with the tennis ball, obviously, while you're at it.
1: Yes. Yeah. Or sometimes it's just like a little pole with a tennis ball on it.
0: Dude. Just when you thought, it's so high tech and all that stuff, it's just a tennis ball.
1: Oh, yeah.
0: At the end of the day. Sometimes it's simple as that.
1: Yeah.
0: Coyote versus Acme, available in theaters nationwide this Friday, August 28th. It's been a while since you've been here. Are you still a fan of the Raiders? Are we still in on this?
1: I am. I mean, I'll be honest, I was a little upset by them moving to Las Vegas.
0: Right.
1: I was born in Oakland. My A's have done it too, so it's tough to take, but they're still my team.
0: Yes.
1: I haven't, moved off of them, but it's just a little different not having them be in Oakland.
0: Yeah.
1: And that's how I felt when they went to Los Angeles too, back in the day, back in the 80s. It just felt so right when they came back home. So
0: you spent time in the black hole in your life.
1: Oh, yeah. I got to go hang out with Phil Villapiano in the black hole. I got to hang out with him and Franco Harris together.
0: Dude.
1: Right before Franco passed away, I think it was within that next year.
0: Yeah.
1: He had come because it was some anniversary of the Immaculate Reception.
0: Uh-huh.
1: Yeah. And And so it was really fun to be down there because you're with like all these people dressed up in Raiders stuff. And yes, they just had such respect for Franco Harris. It was really fun to see how they embraced him.
0: Yes.
1: And, Phil Villapiano is just an amazing guy. And
0: they didn't drop a...
1: meet Dave Casper through him and just, dude, yeah, it was, you know, it's like royalty.
0: They didn't drop a Phil Villapiano on a car, right?
1: No, they did not. Okay. This is a regular piano. That would be, thank you for the clarification.
0: There would have to be a stunt Villapiano for something like that. Understood. All right. I've got a list of celebrity true or false aspects about your career. I want to know what's true and what's not.
1: Okay.
0: Okay. And we have, as always, great production value to kick it off. Please hit it.
2: Celebrity true or false?
3: You can't handle the truth.
0: All right, and that's also a harbinger, Jack Nicholson's voice right there.
1: True.
0: Celebrity true or false with Will Forte. True or false, first up, you roomed with Val Kilmer and the two of you actually considered competing on the Amazing Race together.
1: That's true.
0: All right.
4: What?
0: All right. Let's start from the beginning. You and Val Kilmer are
1: so we were in MacGruber together.
0: Okay.
1: He had a place in New Mexico that he had to sell, and he was living in a rented place in Malibu, and he was going to find a new place in Malibu. So he asked me, would it be okay if he stayed with me for what I thought was a couple of days while he was locking down a new place in Malibu? Mm-hmm. It ended up being like 2.5-3 months. And... uh-huh. It was a blast. So I would watch Amazing Race every week, and he would come in and say, this stuff is going to rot your mind. What are you doing watching this reality crap? And I said, it's pretty good. You should watch it.
0: It's a reality competition.
1: I know.
0: Reality. It's a reality
1: exactly.
0: competition.
1: I loved it. So he sat down, and by the end of the first time watching, he's like, oh, this is pretty good. So every Sunday, it was Sunday, right?
0: Yeah.
1: We would watch it together.
0: Yeah.
1: And at a certain point, a couple weeks in, we just looked at each other. We're like, we got to do the Amazing Race. And we called our reps the next day, and they were like, no way. No. What are you doing? And we kind of just let it go. And then when he just sadly passed away recently, I called them all up and I reminded them like, oh, remember we wanted to do the Amazing Race? And they're like, oh man, you should have done that. Like, you were the people who told us not to.
0: Damn it.
1: Yeah.
0: What was he like as a roommate? Messy?
1: It was the coolest experience. There was a time, we were both kind of Oscars in a way, and both kind of Felixes also in a way.
0: Yeah.
1: But I just will always remember there was this one time when we were both doing something at the kitchen table, and a Doors song came on, and we just started singing a Doors song together,
0: come on,
1: and it just made me remember.

0: we said, let's do it. It was a great deal for them because they didn't put in any of the money. I bought it, but
1: right.
0: The three of us owned it. And it was just like sitting in my garage for, I don't know, 15 to 13 years. So finally I sold it for charity.
1: Okay.
0: This wonderful guy, Mike, bought it for like 55 grand.
1: Oh.
0: He let us sell it again the next year for charity, the same charity. Again, bought it to keep it for 55 grand again. And then we sold it a third time. And now somebody else has it up in Canada somewhere.
1: So is it any point in time here? Was it here in Southern California that you
0: oh, yeah.
1: Okay. So you could be. Did you drive around? Like, somebody could, like, be at a red light and turn, and there's Will Forte and the Mazda Miata from MacGruber?
0: I didn't drive it because we had to go straight from the set in Albuquerque, where we shot MacGruber, to the whole season in SNL. So by the time I got back and the car was in my garage, the battery was dead, and the tires were flat. And so it wasn't till we made the MacGruber TV series in, like, 2021 that they came and loaded it onto a flatbed, and we used it for the TV series, too.
1: Love it.
0: Yeah.
1: Next up, true or
0: but
1: false?
0: But I did, then when I was getting it ready to be auctioned off, I did drive it down to the place I had to try to get it smogged and stuff like that. And I did.
1: Smog testing the Miata from MacGruber.
0: Well, because it's not just this Miata.
1: Yeah.
0: It's also like in the TV series, we drew a bunch of like nasty sayings on the car. So like I'm driving around with pictures of, I think there's a picture of a penis on it, and, you know, stuff like that.
1: Safe for driving, but not safe for work.
0: Yeah.
1: Got it. Will Forte right here on the Rich Eisen Show. Back to wrap it in a sec.
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5: 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The early bird special is on as Jalen Hurts and the Eagles fly in to take on Trevor Lawrence and the Jaguars in the London game. 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
1: How are you? My name's Scott Van Pelt, host of SVPod, along with my partner in crime, Stanford Steve. What do we talk about mostly on the podcast, Steve?
2: Sports.
1: Some.
2: Parenting.
1: I feel like that comes up a lot. I feel like most recently I've needed some help because I feel like my shortcomings there are evident. 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
2: It's fun.
1: It's just two bald-headed goons just talking about nonsense a lot in a crowded podcast space. There's that one.
2: We're here.
1: Here we are.
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1: This is a good one.
2: Yes, this is a good one. Our radio audience has returned. Mark Wahlberg is here. We just on the TV side just saw a trailer for By Any Means, an outstanding cast, Yahya Abdul-Mateen, and also Mark Wahlberg right at the top of the flow chart. Great to see you, man.
1: Thank you, buddy. Good to see you.
2: That's this movie, brother.
1: Yeah, this one is intense. I've been in a lot of movies. I've played some pretty memorable characters, but this one definitely is right at the top of the list.
2: What drew you to playing Greg Scarpa?
1: The material, the unlikely partnership, and the partnership and the bond that was created between these two guys. You know, this is based on a true story. And when I knew a lot about Greg Scarpa, a.k.a. the Grim Reaper, who's probably had more, you know, recorded murders in the history of the mob than any other mob figure. And when I found out that he was involved in cracking the Mississippi Burning case and this other case in 66 with a voting activist, I was just blown away. And, you know, it wasn't like he was the typical, you know, FBI informant. This guy thought he was James Bond. Mm-hmm. And he was out there doing things that nobody expected. And, you know, when people couldn't get answers and information, he had a very specific method of getting lots of information quickly. Mm-hmm. And he was trying to encourage his partner that this is the way things need to be done. And it was just such a great script. You know, Elegance Bratton, who I was a fan of seeing his first film, he was directing the movie. It was one of the blacklist scripts, so one of the best unproduced screenplays in Hollywood. And, you know, I had flirted with the idea of playing Scarpa in the past with Antoine Fuqua in a film that he had based on Greg's life in and around the Colombo Wars. Mm. And so this was an opportunity for me to go and play that part and to play a supporting role, which has a lot of bite to it.
2: No doubt, man. And you could see there's you got something.
1: Yeah, we got a little bit of prosthetics, put on a lot of weight, spent the entire time with Greg Jr.
2: Yeah.
1: Who was also, you know, he actually rose further in the ranks than his dad in the mob. And he was new to being home. And he worked on the movie with me the entire time.
2: No kidding.
1: And I think the thing for me that really humanized Scarpa, which kind of set it off for me, when I was finally in costume, you know, I had, that was my real hair. People think I was wearing a wig. I was like the departed hair. It was just like, I have to have this crazy comb over. That's all my real hair.
2: Nice.
1: And I was like, I got ready, came out, was in wardrobe, makeup, and Greg and Linda were sitting together, and he was like, oh my God, that's Daddy. And I was like, it just put it in perspective. It just humanized him for me in a way. Wow. It was like, okay, here's a guy who just lived in this world.
2: Mm-hmm.
1: Which a lot of us don't really understand, and what he had to do to survive. You know, I felt like, okay, I got a connection to this guy, and you know, just, you know, this guy, he makes up his own rules.
2: And the FBI, to this date, has never acknowledged,
1: yes,
2: that Scarpa was part of helping the federal government,
1: yeah,
2: in this crucial period,
1: yeah,
2: of our country.
1: And oddly enough, he never helped the government convict anybody who was in the mafia. You know, he utilized all of his relationships, connections to help his guys get away with things. So, yeah, it's a crazy story.
2: Fascinating. Wow. And this is in theaters near you tomorrow. And what a cast, too.
1: Yeah.
2: Giancarlo Esposito, not pictured
1: in the
2: trailer. He's,
1: yep,
2: in it.
1: Yeah, David Strait Theron.
2: Yeah, yep. Josh Lucas as well.
1: Yep.
2: And Yahya Abdul-Mateen, who's been
1: phenomenal.
2: Yeah,
1: that is amazing.
2: He's red hot right now.
1: Amazing. Yeah, yeah. He's been doing a lot. I said, yeah, yeah, but I was saying yes, yes.
2: Yes, yes, yes.
1: He's been doing a lot of amazing work. And, you know, it was just so cool to be in there with this, like, a younger kind of serious actor, you know, obviously classically trained. But it was amazing to see him play this part and carry this movie. I think people are going to be blown away.
2: All right. Again, it by any means available in theaters nationwide tomorrow, September 4th. Mark Wahlberg here on the program. You excited for your Patriots season? What are you going?
1: I am. We had a pretty good year last year.
2: I should say a little bit
1: above what the expectations were.
2: I should say so.
1: And look, obviously we got a tougher schedule this year, according to everybody else. But I think Mike's got those guys really believing in themselves. Drake May is definitely the truth, and I think you know, they've added some nice pieces. It's exciting. Exciting to see what's going on now. The Red Sox are playing good.
2: Yeah.
1: I was just trying to figure out who was going to beat the Yankees for me. I was rooting for the Dodgers. And then, you know, I was like, well, wait, we might actually be able to do this ourselves because the Blue Jays are now kind of, you know, at the bottom of the barrel. Tampa looks good. But it's fun. It's nice to see those guys playing and young kids playing together and, you know, sweeping the Dodgers.
2: Doing without Roman Anthony.
1: Yeah.
2: Without,
1: incredible.
2: You know, without Crochet.
1: They're coming no, it's on. Incredible.
2: But, you know, I guess, so when did you go to the old, you know, the old Foxborough when you were like on those medals, those medal.
1: I did. I was at Foxborough quite a few times.
2: Steve
1: I
2: asked Grogan, Tony Eason, when we talked.
1: Grogan, Eason. And I also in 1990 opened for the New Kids at Gillette. I opened for them.
2: How about that?
1: Yeah. 2 days there, 2 days at Dodger Stadium. It's craziness.
2: So you're in Foxborough. Opening what the just the
1: Foxborough, yeah,
2: fuck,
1: yeah, okay, yeah, 60,000, whatever the number
2: how about
1: was.
2: That going for
1: craziness, but you know, always being such a diehard fan and seeing them do so well for such a long time, obviously, what Brady and those guys did and Bill Belichick.
2: No, yeah.
1: You know, there's some rumors and some talk. I haven't read the script yet, but there was supposed to be a Bill Belichick biopic script coming my way.
2: Oh, we'll see.
1: And you know, we've been working on Pete Rose for quite some time.
2: All right.
1: We're hoping to be into production sometime in early 2027.
2: Mm. But the Belichick biopic.
1: That'd be crazy.
2: Who plays Belichick?
1: Hopefully me.
2: Oh, yeah.
1: Okay. They asked. They said, would I be interested? I said, why wouldn't I be?
2: Wow.
1: Of course I would be. I haven't read the script. A friend of mine, actually, I think, who actually produced and financed this film, has the rights. And according to them, I haven't heard this or anything for Bill, that he is interested and involved. So that makes it a lot easier.
2: Ah. You know? Interested and involved.
1: Yes.
2: About a biopic on himself.
1: Yes.
2: And you would play Bill.
1: I would be very interested to explore that possibility. That's for sure.
2: Okay. And so do you already do a Belichick or?
1: No, but I got, you know, listen, I don't want to put it out there like that. You know, same thing with Pete. Like this would be endless amount of time and preparation. Same thing like with Scarper. You know, this would be months, if not a years of work to prepare.
2: So would you play Pete? Would you play Pete Rose?
1: Yes. Yeah, but this is Pete. That's this is Pete when he's about to break the record, when he's managing,
2: right?
1: And then you know, dealing with Giamatti and all that stuff. And so we've had a script, and we've been working on various. There's been various versions of the script, but we're getting very close.
2: Wow! So it would be the Pete Rose era of when he got popped, is what you're saying?
1: Yeah, but starting with him, you know, kind of chasing, breaking the record, right. Managing the Reds,
2: right?
1: Player manager. And then, you know, all the other stuff that was going on. Colorful life.
2: I always thought if he came out and did like an Oprah Winfrey tour.
1: Yeah.
2: Saying, don't be like me. Gambling can break up families. Gambling just destroys. I don't want to gamble anymore.
1: Yeah.
2: And just be like. He'd be in the Hall of Fame. I really swear.
1: Yeah, I think there was many things that he could have done, but I don't, you know, maybe he was just so far down that path that it was like now to come clean, or maybe he just thought it would be embarrassing for him or whatever. But I think now, posthumously, he'll walk right in, I think, first.
2: Well, I mean, now that he's first, yeah, but, unfortunately no longer
1: yes,
2: with
1: us. Yes, it's very unfortunate.
2: You know what I mean?
1: But for me, he was such an amazing player. And look, we have all had seen many, many great people fall from grace.
2: Mm-hmm.
1: But I think he really learned his lesson. And I think how he came out on the other side, I think, is the thing that matters. And there is a cautionary tale there, but there's also a kind of raging bull, Wolf of Wall Street, kind of amazing, wildly entertaining, fun ride. And, you know, I just adore him. I think he was one of the greatest, obviously, ever.
2: That's in 27?
1: Yeah. Yeah, hopefully. Yeah, we've been working on it. It's like The Fighter and, you know, a couple of other movies that we've done, the good ones take time. And to develop them, to get them right, they take time. I just hope I'm still, you know, believable in playing him at that age, which is kind of toward the end of his career.
2: I think you'll pull it off. Yeah. I've got a bunch of questions for you about so many things that you've been awesome in so many, some pop culture, iconic pop culture moments that you've been involved in. I got questions for you. We have a segment called Celebrity True or False, where we run down your list of stuff that you've done to see what's true or not,
1: sure,
2: what we've read. And we've got some great production value, including somebody you were in The Departed with. Hit it.
3: Celebrity True or False.
4: You can't handle the
3: truth.
2: I think that voice sounds familiar to you right there, right?
1: Pretty much. My guy.
2: Okay, great. We'll get to that in a second. First up, true or false, Mark Wahlberg, the first Boogie Nights prosthetic was way too long and had to be shortened, and you've kept the second one at home, and you still own it.
1: I think the only one that I actually tried, fitted, wore, there was one that just kind of came up and hit me in the head. And that was not the kind of, you know.
2: Have the one. The one.
1: Yes.
2: So it, but I guess.
1: The one that I wore in the film.
2: The one you wore in the film, yes. Which was not the original one, is what you're saying.
1: Alan, ask Howard. These gentlemen were actually putting it on me.
2: Okay. Is that
1: the
2: right? I had no idea. Oh, royalty was here. My goodness. Wow. I imagine, Alan, is that what you said?
1: Yeah.
2: Oh, I imagine Alan's got a very deft touch.
1: We're working with Roger Corman days.
2: So. Okay. Wow. I had no idea. But I guess, if you will, this was a two-part question, but you still have the other one.
1: I do.
2: Do you ever bring it out at all?
1: I don't. I moved it once when I moved it. It was like, you know, it's like a Homie the Clown thing. You just start bobbing over the head with it. You wanted to get crazy, but I think those days are past us.
2: Don't play that. What a movie, man. I got a second one for you from this film. True or false? We had Thomas Jane on. He was kind of talking about this, so now we can follow up here.
1: Oh, Thomas.
2: Paul Thomas Anderson told the kid in the firecracker scene to light them whenever he wanted so you and the rest of the actors didn't know when they would explode.
1: Yeah, he was just randomly lighting them off for 4 days.
2: Four days?
1: We were in that scene. I think it was up to 4 days.
2: With Alfred Molina and you and Thomas Jane?
1: Yeah.
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0: Rich Eisen Show on ESPN Radio. Ladies and gentlemen, our radio audience has returned here on the program. The only way, I guess, now that we have our full audience, I could introduce you is, ladies and gentlemen, Sam Marilla's live, Nixon 5.
1: Yes. I feel like I started Nixon 5, by the way.
0: Oh, you started Nixon 5?
1: I feel like I did, because during the Hawks series, when it was 1-1, you can look it up. There's footage of me behind C.J. McCollum giving his post-game interview after he beat us, and I'm behind him, and I go Nixon 5.
0: Wow.
1: And I gave a thumbs up. I was thinking about giving a middle finger, but I knew I was on camera.
0: Oh.
1: So I was like, if I give a finger, they're going to pull it off me. So I was like, let me troll Nixon 5. We lost the next game to the Hawks, too. We went down 2-1.
0: And then how many did...
1: Nixon 6.
0: Nixon 6.
1: Yeah.
0: Well, that'll be this year's cry-up with the Philadelphia 76ers.
1: It was the most stressful, non-stressful run. Because every game, like that first game against the Cavs, it felt like so many of these games we came back from, it felt like, you ever watch like Shawshank the first time? Yeah. And you're like, this is miserable. And then the last like 3 minutes, you're like, all right, that was fun. That's
0: that
1: what every Knicks
0: was,
1: game
0: was. Game one against the Cavs?
1: Oh, my God. We were down like how much
0: were we
1: down?
0: Oh, I remember that.
1: Yeah.
2: Something.
1: Oh, that's, yeah.
0: I remember that.
1: Stav and Judd Apatow. That was, that was right after we won. Yeah.
0: That's Stavvy Baby?
1: That's Stavvy Baby and
0: Judd Apatow.
1: Yeah, we had fun, man. That was pretty epic. You know what's fun about that? So that outfit that I'm wearing with Stavvy before the last pick, and Stav's outfit is the exact same outfit we wore when we beat the Celtics in game 6 the previous year, because we were at that game together,
0: right?
1: And we're superstitious, so we didn't even coordinate that. That was just, we just showed up that way.
0: Listen, this run was just as magical as it gets, and you know, it's amazing that again that they started dominating. Though I know that the Hawks series looked like every other series that the Knicks have been playing in the playoffs.
1: Yeah.
0: To only serve to leave us all disappointed forever, pretty much forever. It had the hallmarks, C.J. McCollum starring as Trey Young or Halliburton or Reggie. Like, it's just, okay, here it goes again. And then a switch hit, only to have Cleveland, as you point out in game one, come in and just rain points on them until they just watch the Knicks come back on them and then just... 120 points here, 130 points here, 140 points there. And it's just like, what the hell is going on?
1: It was crazy. And I didn't expect to really dislike Wembanyama, because I was like, he seems like kind of fun, you know? And then I was like, I really don't like him. Like, I started just spiraling. I was like doing research. I'm like, oh, his dad's 6'7", his mom is 6'3". It feels like they did this on purpose, you know? Like, it feels like eugenics. It feels like Hitler would have liked it. And, yeah,
0: that's a take.
1: That's my take.
0: Okay.
1: Hitler would have liked Wemby. Maybe not. He didn't like black people, so that's a reach, I guess.
0: And but, you know, French.
1: And the French. Okay. Yeah, he didn't like any. No, I took a reach.
0: Probably didn't like basketball either. Probably not. Throwing out there.
1: Yeah.
0: Certainly not New York. But,
1: I did not like
0: Wemby pointing to his head.
1: Oh, well, you're the clear villain.
0: That's it right there. When he told, because it, like Mitchell Robinson, you know, committed the offensive foul.
1: Yeah.
0: Points like, I'm in your head. And then it devolved from there. Only to have OG pop one in on him, you know?
1: OG, if Brunson doesn't have that game 5, OG is the finals MVP. I mean, he was dominant, man. He was so good and fearless, dude. Throwing down dunks. And, I mean, that tip-in was...
0: Were you there for that one?
1: I wasn't at that one.
0: All right, which ones did you go to?
1: I went to game 1 in San Antonio.
0: What was that like?
1: Epic. It was amazing. I flew down with my friend, one of my childhood friends, Chase.

0: get a ticket into San Antonio. It was all booked. I get a text from Shane Gillis, a comedian, who's like, are you going to the game? I said, yeah, I just landed in Austin. He goes, come over. I'm going. So we had like a drunk bus with all these other comics, Matt McCusker, Tommy Pope, all these comedians.
1: Yeah.
0: And we were pounding drinks. We go there. We end up in a Knicks row, thankfully. I'm next to a bunch of Knicks fans.
1: Yeah.
0: We made friends. I didn't realize this till after the game because I guess I was behind Chris Tucker. I was like, man, that guy looks like a fat Chris Tucker. And then after the thing, they were like, this is Chris Tucker. And I was like, holy I'm Chris Tucker, you know? And clearly a Spurs fan. He's a Texas guy.
1: Right.
0: And then,
1: And then,
0: you know, Knicks are down. It's one of those things I'm like, oh, man, we're going to lose. And I will say the San Antonio fans, there's like a few crazy ones, but for the most part, they were pretty cool. They were pretty friendly. They were like, and they were talking trash, but I was like, guys, you've won five in my lifetime. Like, just.
2: Well, including the last time the Knicks made the finals.
0: I know. They've taken five. And it's like, it's not like you're not going to win one with Wemby. You're going to win probably a few with this young core of Wemby and Dylan Harper and Castle. They're unbelievable players.
1: Harper's so good.
0: He's unbelievable.
1: I thought he was going to get the Knicks, that he was going to be the one to get him. That it wasn't going to be Wemby.
0: Castle's tough too. He's physical.
1: I mean, that's. And he also doesn't.
0: And Champagne?
1: Well, and the thing with Castle is he's a UConn guy, so yeah. You know he's not spooked by Madison Square Garden.
0: Champagne's a St. John's guy.
1: Right, I know that. So you know those kids know what it's like to play in Madison Square Garden, right? So, but they just didn't know how to finish.
0: They didn't know how to finish.
1: And the Knicks did. And the Knicks, you know, would pull one rabbit out of a hat after another. I know they lost to the Cavs in the analytics department, right? They
0: lost
1: the
0: analytics. Yeah, we heard that a lot. Series, right? That was embarrassing.
1: And the Spurs said the same thing, essentially, in a way. But
0: that is the epitome of loser talk.
1: I love going down this road here because it's also previewing what we're going to be talking about for much of the season that's upcoming. That Brunson has flipped the script for all of us.
0: Mm.
1: And he has now entered New York lore forever by being the Michael Jordan of the equation. The Knicks were supposed to lose all of these games because somebody else was raising their level to a point in crunch time that the Knicks could not overcome. And now the Knicks have one of those guys.
0: Oh, totally.
1: Themselves and the numbers support it. His ability, his 45 points in the closer was the most in a closer since Jordan did it on the Jazz.
0: 45.
1: If I'm not mistaken.
3: Yeah, Giannis had a 50 piece. Yeah.
0: Not in a closer, did he?
1: Not in a closer.
3: Yeah, it was in, yeah, he did.
1: Oh, he did?
0: Oh, really?
3: Whatever. He's Jordan. 7 feet.
1: But then, exactly. But put up the photograph. This one actually made me
0: beautiful.
1: Feel
0: yeah, same.
1: That Ewing feels that he's got a championship now.
0: Imagine if Ewing had a guy like Brunson on his team.
1: Well, he had Bernard King in his rookie season. Was at the end of
0: but
1: it.
0: But they never hurt. Really.
1: Right. They never, like, it was never peak Bernard. But the fact that Brunson's like, all right, I'll hold the MVP trophy, but Pat, you take the Larry O.B.
0: Yeah.
1: His photograph. And the look on Brunson's face is just like, yeah, I did this. And I'm happy to share this with Patrick. Like, there's so many emotions when I see this.
0: A lot of emotions. The shot of Ewing in the Newsies cap, you know, when he's just kind of nodding like a proud dad, is beautiful. And Brunson, the way Brunson carried himself this whole run, like, just there's that shot of him walking out looking like Batman, just so, you know, stoic, stone-faced.
1: Right.
0: And you see Wemby when they went to the finals. I know he's younger, but he's like crying. He's emotional. And I'm like, dude, you're 7'5". Like, this guy's 6 feet tall.
1: Right.
0: And he's carrying himself like, yeah, let's, business isn't over yet.
1: And he refused to be in a room with the trophy or have a photograph of it or even a rendering of it on a backdrop. Like, whenever he was being interviewed by ESPN or ABC, it was like a dark backdrop. It didn't have like the trophy. He didn't want anything.
0: It's psycho
1: like that.
0: Stuff.
1: But
0: in a good way,
1: he's our psycho, right?
0: Oh, dude.
1: You know, like, as opposed to somebody else's, like, you need that. Like, this is going to be, it's now about this. Let's go here. Their follow up. All right. They're putting LeBron in the building and his first night as a Sixer. Mm-hmm. And everybody's going to be sitting here thinking Knicks can be had. That this is just a one-off because it's been like, when was the last time we did repeat champions? Was the Warriors?
3: Warriors. Yeah, it's been a while.
1: And so the Knicks are just going to be that other one. What if the Knicks go ahead and do it again?
0: If
1: Why
0: possible,
1: shouldn't they be able to? Right? You know, that's.
0: I mean,
1: let's go.

0: Yeah, the Sixers are going to be tough, no question. I mean, losing Paul George is a good move for them. Gaining Jaylen Brown is a good move. Gaining LeBron, like, you look at, like, the Warriors, you're like, how did you not trade for Jaylen Brown? Because then you get LeBron with Steph Curry. You know, I don't, the Warriors front office, talk about letting down Steph Curry in these last few years, I think. When that guy does that, what he's done in the Olympics, like, you know he's got a little left in the tank. So, the Sixers look tough for sure. Edgecombe's really good. Maxey is like incredible. But yeah, why can't the Knicks do it again? Why not? Who's the biggest competition? Can the Pistons figure it out? Who's
1: go ahead, Chris. I'm sure you want to chime in here, although you're the team that acquired Paul George for Jaylen Brown.
2: I still think Boston's going to be right there too. Yeah.
0: Really?
2: Yeah.
0: Maybe. I mean, I don't, you never know, right? I mean, maybe just it's weird to have guys as good as Tatum and Brown, and it just doesn't work. I mean, they won one, but it's weird that it's like you can't just coexist.
1: Right.
0: I also, for the Celtics, I always kind of resented that they were like, it's Tatum's team. I'm like, why can't you just be like, we're co-pilots? I didn't get... Mm-hmm. To me, that was just weird. It's like you're just trying to create the stuff.
1: There was something going on.
2: It feels like there's something going on. Also, just cap purposes. You're paying two guys more than 50% of the salary. That's just not sustainable in the way the NBA is kind of set up right now.
1: Who'd you run into or meet in the Knicks playoff run that you'd never met before? You know, down there on the old Celebrity Row. Or
0: I mean, I'd met most of them before. I ran to Bernard King. I chat with him for a while. I had a show on MSG for a brief minute, and I interviewed him, and he always remembered me from it, which is just so strange.
1: He's the best.
0: He's the nicest guy, and got to say what up to Walt a couple times. He's just the legend.
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1: Matt Hill, Stories from the Summits of Sport, a collection of this man's ESPN work, is available on Tuesday, September 22nd. So 3 weeks from today, wherever you get your books is where you can get Seth Wickersham's newest book, Beyond That Hill. And so you're saying this is just a collection of stories from your quarter century of work with ESPN that have not made it in any of your pieces or works, or and this, you're sort of hoovering up all the good stuff and putting it in a book?
2: It's an essentials. And so, you know, and I think that, like, what you try to do with something like that is, you know, you're not only trying to give the readers, you know, your best stories, but, you know, you're trying to reflect, you know, how sports and maybe even the country has changed so that the book has a point. Right. And so, you know, there's stories that I've done on people like Kobe Bryant or Tom Brady. There's stories that Don Van Natten and I did in there that, you know, especially our Goodell Jerry Jones story from 2017. I think of all the ones we've done, that one is the one that, you know, I'm proudest of. There's just a ton of great backstory to that one. And,
1: like what?
2: Well, remember, so that was the fall of 17, and it was a tough year for the league. Remember, President Trump in his first term was coming after the Kneelers. They were scrambling. You know, Don and I had that piece of reporting from Bob McNair, you can't have the inmates running the prison. I mean, it was a tough fall. And in the middle of it, Jerry Jones was threatening to sue the NFL to block Rodgers' contract extension. And it was a cold war between two of the most powerful people in sports. And, you know, we felt like we could tell a really insidery story about that one. And we just have a ton of colorful reporting in that story, but I'll never forget, the story was about to go to print, and I was driving from New York to Connecticut, and I got a call from Don, and he said he had just gotten off the phone with an impeccable source who said at the beginning of the year there was this phone call with Roger Goodell, Jerry Jones, and Jeff Pasch, who was the league's general counsel,
1: right?
2: And it was about Zeke Elliott, when they were going to tell Jerry that Zeke was suspended, which Jerry was surprised about, to put it mildly.
1: Oh, he was pissed. He was, I remember, so upset. That. Right.
2: And the source said, we're not at liberty to say what happened, but there was some colorful language, and you guys should try to figure out what was said. And so we're both working the phones, and we end up learning that, you know, Roger and Jeff tell Jerry about Zeke's suspension. Jerry, you know, got very upset, and he says, you know, you think Bob Kraft came after you hard. Bob Kraft is blank, mm-hmm, compared to what I'm going to do to you. And, you know, the process of gathering that reporting and getting it into print and showing readers a deeper look at the sport that, you know, look, I think people love football most and know about it the least. That was our goal with that story and all of our stories. And that was a particularly fun one.
1: So out of the names of the folks that you have in here, my goodness, Mahomes, Brady, mm-hmm, Prime, Kobe, just the name four. Who was the most fierce competitor that you've come across? Whether it was gleaning something from the interview with him or her,
2: yeah,
1: or stories that were told by others about this subject?
2: That's a great, I mean, there, once you get to a certain level of the uber competitors, obviously Brady. I think, you know, I first met Tom, you know, so I was hired in 2000. He graduated from Michigan in 2000. Fall of 2001, I'm getting my first kind of shot to go write big feature stories for ESPN. They send me to Foxborough to write about this young guy who's coming on well and playing well in relief of Bledsoe, and then we'll probably go back to the bench. And so I meet with Brady. This is like October of 01. He's wearing like a gray sweatsuit and a backpack. He looks like a junior at Michigan.
1: Mm-hmm.
2: And I'll never forget, he said, you know, football's always come really easy to me. And, you know, at the time, we were both.

0: young men kind of getting our career breaks at the same time. And I didn't have the perspective to understand what he was saying then. But I think that, like, anytime he says something like that, he means it to the bottom of his soul. And I think that, like, the intensity that he, the fire within him compared to other people, I think is pretty unique. And I mean, that's not like a groundbreaking statement. There's a lot of examples.
1: When you're comparing to somebody like Kobe, though, right? I mean,
0: yeah, Kobe was motivated, but Kobe was different, obviously, because he had the spotlight on him being a first round pick from the beginning. And so he had something to kind of live up to, whereas Brady was under the radar for a bit.
1: And also at Michigan, had to share time with Drew Henson. Mm-hmm. And he showed up after Greasy won the national championship. Mm-hmm. So he had those big shoes to fill. And I guess Kobe was a massive prep star in Philadelphia.
0: He was.
1: You know?
0: I think Brady just, you know, the little things he said over the years that you look back on and you think, those were the clues. You know, football's always come easy to me. It doesn't mean that he never had to work at it, because he obviously worked his tail off. But I think that, like, those are the things where he had, like, an innate sense of the game, and he kind of took to it in a special way that, in retrospect, you kind of see those little moments as lore or little clues. And another one happened, like, about a decade later. I was in his living room, and he says, you know, my first 10 years in the league have prepared me for my last 10. And I was like, what? Like, this dude is just saying he's going to play 20 years? And, you know, I didn't take it, you know, I took him at his word, but I didn't think he would do it. I thought that was an admirable goal. I think he did okay on that.
1: Well, and then also, you could make the case his last 10 were better than his first 10.
0: Huge case.
1: Or at least his last 10 will be better than anybody's 10.
0: He was a
1: complete... obviously mostly.
0: Yeah.
1: But the way that he finished as a 40-year-old, his stats, I mean, you're seeing Rodgers attempt it now. I mean, Breeze barely cracked his 40s before, you know, he retired. You know, you're looking at the league right now, and the only comparison you could make is to somebody who is in your book, Beyond That Hill, and Mahomes.
0: Yeah.
1: Because Mahomes has, in his 20s, surpassed Brady in his 20s. Now comes the hard part.
0: Yep.
1: To try and stay with Brady, right?
0: And there's so many things that have to go right. You know, when Brady was in his mid-30s, Belichick, and this is in the book, Belichick presented a study to Kraft that showed how quarterbacks tail off after their mid-30s. And he kind of used it as justification as why we're going to draft Jimmy Garoppolo and we're going to start this transition plan. And obviously, Brady outlasted Garoppolo, and the story that's in the book is about the last days of the Patriot way when Belichick and Kraft finally parted ways. But one of the things that Kraft told a confidant, because Belichick had obviously opened the door for Brady to leave after the 19th season, and Brady walked right out. It goes and wins the Super Bowl, and Kraft says, you know, Bill told me he couldn't play anymore, and then he goes out and wins an effing Super Bowl. I mean, can you imagine, like, you know, Kraft and Belichick have been through a lot together, but can you imagine, you know, saying that to your boss and your boss having that, having to watch Tom Brady win a Super Bowl as a Tampa Bay Buck?
1: That's tough, but in retrospect, if you really want to, let's be real about it, wouldn't you say Brady had a better chance to win a Super Bowl in Tampa in that one season than staying put with the roster that the Patriots had around him at that point in time? Chris, you're also an expert on this subject.
2: 100%, yeah.
1: Right?
2: Yeah.
1: You know what I mean? So
2: that 2019 Patriots team was not equipped to win.
1: Even with Brady playing at the top of his game, I don't.
2: I mean, they lost at home in the wild card.
0: They did.
1: Yeah, I didn't see it, but Belichick commissioned a report, or it landed on his desk?
0: No, he kind of did it internally and saying, you know, this is why we're going to make this pick. We're looking at a quarterback and we'll look to, you know, set up a transition.
1: Uh-huh.
0: Obviously, that all came to a head during the 2017 season, and, you know, Jimmy was surprised everybody with that trade when he was moved to San Francisco. But again, you know, Brady's a fascinating guy because, unlike almost any unique athlete, his body outlasted his will for football, which is almost every time it's the other way around.
1: No doubt about it. No doubt about it. But he's also, you know, living through it, living it on still as a broadcaster going to the stadium. You can hear he gets better every week. I think he's a much better broadcaster now than he was when he first started. And he works at it. You could tell, like, he truly does work at it, which no surprise based on the work ethic you're describing. What's your favorite Mahomes story that you've grabbed then? Because, well, I mean, again, he is set up if he can continue on and create another dynastic run
0: totally
1: in Kansas City to try and catch Brady. And
0: yeah, the story
1: is nuts, but
0: the story about Mahomes that's in there, I mean, it's a long story about, you know, how he came to be. And I had like three sentences in there about how he liked to put ketchup on steak, and that took off. Like, that became the buzzworthy thing for, like, I want to say our guy, Peter Schaefer, or Peter Schrager was talking about it on Good Morning Football. I want to say like 2 weeks after the fact.
1: Right.
0: I think the most interesting thing about Mahomes is how different he is from Brady in a couple essential ways. Obviously, they have an incredible innate drive where they're running for a finish line that doesn't really exist. I mean, they're competing only against themselves. But Mahomes was under the radar in Texas as a quarterback. And it seems staggeringly ridiculous to think about right now, but it's true. And, you know, they have the Elite 11 regionals, which are like the high school showcase. And then if you do well enough, you go down the road and you're in the Elite 11 nationals. And he didn't qualify for the regional. Patrick Mahomes, with that skill set, didn't qualify in Texas. And I asked him about it, wondering if, like, that was the cliche chip on his shoulder. You hear it with Tom all the time, talking about how UCLA pulled their scholarship and USC, you know, ended up not wanting him and, you know, dropping to the sixth round. And he was so level-headed about it. He goes, no, you know, East Texas isn't really known for quarterbacks, and I was kind of lost. I was more known for baseball, and that was that. And I thought that was interesting because where his greatness comes from, and really, you know, the subtext of the book is, like, where greatness comes from and what the price of it is, I thought was so much different than Tom's. I mean, they overlap. The Venn diagrams overlap. But the thing that I think Jordan kind of brought to the culture of finding slights and nurturing them and inventing them at times, that was never the case with him. I think that he's someone who's always been running his own race, and, you know, it's worked out well for him.
1: Well, I mean, this year, you want to continue the Brady analogy in terms of a career. In the middle of his two dynastic runs, Brady blew out his knee and had to come back from that.
0: Mm-hmm.
1: And we'll see if Mahomes has another dynastic run in him, but he's coming back from a knee injury. And, you know, you're hearing how, you know, and Jeremy Fowler's, you know, I guess top tens. Mahomes isn't number one on that list. Everyone's overlooking the Chiefs potentially, maybe for good reason.
0: Mm-hmm.
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1: 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UCLA Bruins head football coach Bob Chesney, he's getting set for the Oregon Ducks. 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

0: to the Rich Eisen Show on ESPN Radio. Our radio audience has returned. Will Forte is here. We just saw a clip of Coyote versus Acme in theaters nationwide this Friday, August 28th. John Cena was already on in support of this a few weeks ago. And it's the live action, the animation, and just everything. It looks amazing. It looks so great to see this on the screen. And, of course, so many folks of, you know, our generation will remember Roger Rabbit and things like that. And it kind of has a similar feel to that.
1: Yeah, obviously. Big shoes to fill, obviously, like that. You know, that's the top of the heap when it comes to the mixture of live action and animation, and so that, you know, we were just trying to do something that you know, was that lived up to these wonderful Looney Tunes characters that we grew up loving, and you know, the whole thing was just made with such love and respect for Looney Tunes, so we're really excited by how it turned out.
0: And Cena's just a great human.
1: He's so good, and he is, it's really fun to watch him work. He just is. He's got these really long chunks of dialogue, and I've never seen him chunk anything. He's so prepared, and then he's also a really gifted improviser, so he can slip in some incredibly funny dialogue seamlessly into this written word and get right back into the next thing he's supposed to say, and I don't have that talent. Like, I can maybe every once in a while think of something funny to say, but then I'll chunk it when I'm trying to get right back into the prepared dialogue.
0: Man, he's veering into your lane, and you say he has skill set that you're...
1: Oh, he's amazing. I actually learned a lot from him.
0: What about wrestling? Can you get in his lane?
1: And, he knows that, that I'm very, very strong and powerful. Wily moves, pun intended.
0: Look at you, man. Obviously.
1: Thank God we're in a different weight class, right?
0: Otherwise, you'd have to teach him a lesson.
1: Exactly.
0: Understood. And just acting with not... Like, how did you do this? Like, we just saw you holding up an Acme rocket in your hands.
1: Yeah.
0: And an evidence box that looked real, that was put on the table by, you know, Wile E. Coyote. How did you pull this sort of stuff off?
1: A lot of that stuff is pretty easy. Like the rocket skates, you're just holding a pair of blades or something, right?
0: Okay.
1: So they can just animate over it. But there are some very intricate things. Like there's a scene in here where an animated piano falls onto a car, an actual car, and smashes the car. So you're just seeing how they implode the car, and you have to do so many different takes, and then they composite the shots, and you can actually see there on the day how it's going to work, and it was so fun. But like, actually, when we're talking to a character, it's a different story, because like there's a traditional thing where you just hold a tennis ball on the end of a stick so you know where the character's eyes are.
0: Yes.
1: Well, Dave Green, the director, had this really smart thing. He took this guy, this iconic puppeteer, Dave Barclay, who like did Jabba the Hutt and Yoda and all the Fraggle Rock characters, just a ton of stuff. Uh-huh. And he had a Wile E. Coyote puppet. So during rehearsals, we would move around with that puppet, and he would be able to be as expressive as Wile E. is. And it, you know, by the time we got to shooting the scene with the tennis ball, you really kind of knew what Wile E. was going to do.
0: So someone else is holding the stick with the tennis ball, obviously, while you're at it.
1: Yes. Yeah. Or sometimes it's just like a little pole with a tennis ball on it.
0: Dude. Just when you thought, oh, this it's cool. So high tech and

0: All that stuff. It's just a tennis ball.
1: Oh, yeah.
0: At the end of the day.
1: Always
0: sometimes as simple as that. Yeah. Coyote versus Acme, available in theaters nationwide this Friday, August 28th. It's been a while since you've been here. Are you still a fan of the Raiders? Are we still in on this?
1: I am. I mean, I'll be honest. I was a little upset by them moving to Las Vegas.
0: Right.
1: I was born in Oakland. You know, my A's have done it, too. So it's tough to take. But they're still my team.
0: Yes.
1: I haven't, like, moved off of them, but it's just a little different not having them be in Oakland.
0: Yeah.
1: And that's how I felt when they went to Los Angeles, too, back in the day, back in the 80s. It just felt so right when they came back home. So
0: you spent time in the black hole in your life.
1: Oh, yeah. I got to go hang out with Phil Villapiano in the black hole. I got to hang out with him and Franco Harris together.
0: Dude.
1: Like, pretty, you know,
0: Right
1: before Franco passed away, I think it was like within that next year.
0: Yeah,
1: he had come because it was some anniversary of the Immaculate Reception.
0: Yeah.
1: And so it was really fun to be down there because you're with like all these people dressed up in Raiders stuff, and
0: yes,
1: they just had such respect for Franco Harris. It was really fun to see how they embraced him.
0: Yes.
1: And, Phil Villapiano is just an amazing guy. And
0: they didn't drop a...
1: Meet Dave Casper through him and just, dude, yeah, it was, you know, it's like royalty.
0: They didn't drop a Phil Villapiano on a car, right?
1: No, they did not. Okay. This is a regular piano.
0: That would
1: Thank
0: be,
1: you for the clarification.
0: There would be, have to be a stunt Villapiano for something like that. Understood. All right. I've got a list of celebrity true or false aspects about your career. I want to know what's true and what's not.
1: Okay.
0: Okay. And we have, as always, great production value to kick it off. Please hit it.
2: Celebrity, true or false?
3: You can't handle the truth.
0: All right, that's all. That's also a harbinger. Jack Nicholson's voice right there.
1: True.
0: celebrity, true or false with Will Forte. True or false, first up, you roomed with Val Kilmer, and the two of you actually considered competing on the Amazing Race together.
1: That's true.
0: All right.
4: What?
0: All right. Let's start from the beginning. You and Val Kilmer are
1: So we were in MacGruber together.
0: Okay.
1: He had a place in New Mexico that he had to sell, and he was living in a rented place in Malibu, and he was going to find a new place in Malibu. So he asked me, would it be okay if he stayed with me for what I thought was a couple of days while he was locking down a new place in Malibu. Mm-hmm. It ended up being like 2.5-3 months. And... Uh-huh. It was a blast. So I would watch Amazing Race every week, and he would come in and say, this stuff is going to rot your mind. What are you doing watching this reality crap? And I said, it's pretty good. You should watch it.
0: It's a reality competition.
1: I know.
0: Reality. It's a reality
1: competition. I loved it. So he sat down, and by the end of the first time watching it, he's like, oh, this is pretty good. So every Sunday, it was Sunday, right?
0: Yeah.
1: We would watch it together.
0: Yeah.
1: And at a certain point, a couple weeks in, we just looked at each other. We're like, we got to do the Amazing Race. And we called our reps the next day, and they were like, no way. No. What are you doing? And so we kind of just let it go. And then when he just sadly passed away recently, I called them all up and I reminded them, like, oh, remember we wanted to do the Amazing Race? And they're like, oh man, you should have done that. Like, you were the people who told us not to.
0: Damn it.
1: Yeah.
0: What was he like as a roommate? Messy?
1: It was the coolest experience. There was a time, we were both kind of Oscars in a way, and both kind of Felixes also in a way.
0: Yeah.
1: But I just will always remember there was this one time when we were both doing something at the kitchen table, and a Doors song came on, and we just started singing a Doors song together.
0: Come on,
1: and it just made me remember back when the Doors movie was coming out.
0: Yeah.
1: Never in a million years would have thought that I'd even get a chance to shake Val Kilmer's hand.
0: Yes.
1: And now he's my roommate that I want to move out of my house because I'm it was so fun.
0: That's so great. I love
1: that. He was a magical dude.
0: Second one for you here. Speaking of MacGruber, true or false, you owned the Mazda Miata that he drove in the film.
1: I did.
0: So that was your car?
1: I didn't own it.
0: You owned it.
1: We used it.
0: Uh-huh.
1: And then I just asked, as production was ending, oh, what are you doing with the car? And they said, oh, we're just going to sell it. And I said, how much? And they said, $1,000. So me and John and Yorma, who made the movie together. Yeah.

0: From the set in Albuquerque, where we shot MacGruber, to the whole season in SNL. So by the time I got back and the car was in my garage, the battery was dead and the tires were flat. And so it wasn't till we made the MacGruber TV series in 2021 that they came and loaded it onto a flatbed and we used it for the TV series too.
1: Love it.
0: Yeah.
1: Next up, true or
0: false. But I did, then when I was getting it ready to be auctioned off, I did drive it down to the place. I had to try to get it smogged and stuff like that. And I did.
1: Testing the Miata from MacGruber.
0: Well, because it's not just this Miata. Yeah. It's also like in the TV series, we drew a bunch of like nasty sayings on the car. So like I'm driving around with pictures of, I think there's a picture of a penis on it, and, you know, stuff like that.
1: Safe for driving, but not safe for work.
0: Yeah.
1: Got it. Will Forte right here on The Rich Eisen Show. Back to wrap it in a sec.
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4: 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All right? 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
1: Ladies and gentlemen, our radio audience has returned here on the program. The only way, I guess, now that we have our full audience, I could introduce you is, ladies and gentlemen, Sam Marilla's live, Nixon 5.
2: Yes. I feel like I started Nixon 5, by the way.
1: Oh, you started Nixon 5?
2: I feel like I did, because during the Hawks series, when it was 1-1, you can look it up. There's footage of me behind C.J. McCollum giving his post-game interview after he beat us, and I'm behind him, and I go Nixon 5.
3: Wow.
2: And I gave him a thumbs up. I was thinking about giving a middle finger, but I knew I was on camera.
3: Oh.
2: So I was like, if I give a finger, they're going to pull it off me. So I was like, let me troll Nixon 5. We lost the next game to the Hawks, too. We went down 2-1.
1: And then Nixon
2: 6.
1: Nixon 6.
2: Yeah.
1: Well, that'll be this year's cry after with the Philadelphia 76ers.
2: It was the most stressful, non-stressful run. Because every game, like that first game against the Cavs, it felt like so many of these games we came back from, it felt like, you ever watch like Shawshank the first time? Yeah. And you're like, this is miserable. And then the last like 3 minutes, you're like, all right, that was fun. That's
1: that
2: what
1: was,
2: every Knicks
1: that
2: game was.
1: Game one against the Cavs?
2: Oh my God, we were down like how much?
1: Oh,
2: were we
1: I
2: down?
1: Remember that.
2: Yeah.
4: Something.
2: Oh, that's, yeah.
1: I remember that.
2: Avin Judd Apatow. It was.

0: That was right after we won. Yeah.
1: That's Stabby Baby?
0: That's Stabby Baby and
1: Judd Apatow.
0: Yeah, we had fun, man. That was pretty epic. You know what's fun about that? So that outfit that I'm wearing with Stabby before the last pick and Stav's outfit is the exact same outfit we wore when we beat the Celtics in game six the previous year. Because we were at that game together.
1: Right.
0: And we're superstitious. So we didn't even coordinate that. We just showed up that way.
1: Listen, this run was just as magical as it gets. And, you know, it's amazing that, again, that they started dominating, though. I know that, the Hawks series looked like every other series that the Knicks have been playing in the playoffs.
0: Yeah.
1: To only serve to leave us all disappointed forever. Pretty much forever. It had the hallmarks, C.J. McCollum starring as Trey Young or Halliburton or Reggie. Like, it's just, okay, here it goes again. And then a switch hit, only to have Cleveland, as you point out, in game one, come in and just rain points on them until they just watch the Knicks come back on them. And then just 120 points here, 130 points here, 140 points there. And it's just like, what the hell is going on?
0: It was crazy. And I didn't expect to really dislike Wembanyama because I was like, he seems like kind of fun, you know? And then I was like, I really don't like him. Like, I started just spiraling. I was like doing research. I'm like, oh, his dad's 6'7", his mom is 6'3". It feels like they did this on purpose, you know? Like, it feels like eugenics. It feels like Hitler would have liked it. And, That's my take.
1: Okay.
0: Hitler would have liked Wemby. Maybe not. He didn't like black people, so that's a reach, I guess.
1: Yeah, but, you know, French.
0: In the French. French. Yeah, he didn't like any. No, I took a reach.
1: Probably didn't like basketball either. Probably not. Throw it out there.
0: Yeah.
1: Certainly not New York. But,
0: I did not like
1: Wemby pointing to his head.
0: Oh, you're the clear villain.
1: That's it right there. When he told, because like Mitchell Robinson, you know, committed the offensive foul.
0: Yeah.
1: Points like, I'm in your head. And then it devolved from there. Only to have OG pop one in on him, you know.
0: OG, if Brunson doesn't have that game five, OG is the finals MVP. I mean, he was dominant, man. He was so good and fearless, dude. Throwing down dunks. And, I mean, that tip-in was...
1: Were you there for that one?
0: I wasn't at that one.
1: All right, which ones did you go to?
0: I went to game one in San Antonio.
1: What was that like?
0: Epic. It was amazing. I flew down with my friend, one of my childhood friends, Chase. We fly down to Austin. You couldn't get a ticket into San Antonio. It was all booked. I get a text from Shane Gillis, a comedian, who's like, are you going to the game? I said, yeah, I just landed in Austin. He goes, come over. I'm going. So he had like a drunk bus with all these other comics. Matt McCusker, Tommy Pope, all these comedians.
1: Yeah.
0: And we were pounding drinks. We go there. We end up in a Knicks row, thankfully. I'm next to a bunch of Knicks fans.
1: Yeah.
0: We made friends. I didn't realize this till after the game because I guess I was behind Chris Tucker. I was like, man, that guy looks like a fat Chris Tucker. And then after the thing, they were like, this is Chris Tucker. And I was like, holy I love Chris Tucker, you know? And clearly a Spurs fan. He's a Texas guy.
1: Right.
0: And then... And then, you know, Knicks are down. It's one of those things I'm like, oh, man, we're going to lose. And I will say the San Antonio fans, there's like a few crazy ones, but for the most part, they were pretty cool. They were pretty friendly. They were like... And they were talking trash, but I was like, guys, you've won five in my lifetime. Like, just...
1: Well, including the last time the Knicks made the finals.
0: I know. They've taken five. And it's like, it's not like you're not going to win one with Wemby. You're going to win probably a few with this young core of Wemby and Dylan Harper and Castle. They're unbelievable players.
1: Harper's so good.
0: He's unbelievable.
1: I thought he was going to get the Knicks, that he was going to be the one to get him. That wasn't going to be Wemby.
0: Castle's tough, too. He's physical.
1: I mean, that's... And he also doesn't...
0: And Champagne?
1: Well, and the thing with Castle is he's a UConn guy, so you know he's not spooked by...
2: The home of the Lakers and the home of Mason and Ireland.
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4: 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So I think that that's the best part, and just being able to compliment him in ways that whatever he needs. And I think the hardest part is to understand his English on the court. He gets to talking fast and speaking in Slovenian, Serbian, speaks four languages. 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
13: All right, second night of back-to-back in preseason. You're not expecting anybody to play, right? And, of course, you know, no Luka, no AR, no Walker Kessler. It was about guys who are on the bubble, guys who are trying to figure out where their role is going to be on the team, about an opportunity for them. Lakers lose at Golden State 124-98. As Michael Thompson said in the first quarter, it's not about the score. It's about how guys play when they're given minutes and an opportunity for them. And the rookie, I wanted to see how Cameron Carr responded on his second game. And, you know, Cameron Carr, only 5 points today, but he only played 12 minutes. It was more about what Jake LaRavia is going to do. It was about what Bronny's going to do with some bigger minutes. But I did like what I see from Sandro Mamukelishvili. Man, he's looking good so far.
3: Here is Bronny into the front court for L.A. Give it to Grimes. Now Mamu for three from the right corner, and he buries it. First Laker to hit double digits. Mamu has 10. And the Lakers trail by 14. Warriors 55, Lakers 41.
13: 15 points for Mamu. He had 3 three-pointers. Also a couple of assists, a couple of rebounds, a block. Very active on the defensive side for Mamu. Adu Thiro. If he can get a good perimeter game, he can be on the court because the athleticism is off the charts.
3: Here's a new Thiro. To the rim and in. Wow. Way up the elevator. He dunked that with his offhand, Michael. His left hand on top of two Warriors. That'll be on every SportsCenter highlight tonight.
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3: 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Look out.
13: Yeah, that's the one that went viral already. 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

0: season game number 3 will be this Thursday. That's when our next broadcast will be going on at Crypto.com Arena as they take on the Sacramento Kings. Pre-game gets going at 6 o'clock, tip-off at 7:30. I'm Bethel Duran, inviting you to stay with me for more post-game coverage on our flagship 710 ESPN, 877-710 ESPN, 877-710-3776. 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
3: 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Oh, Sue. 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
0: All right, three more games before the regular season. That's the way to think about preseason basketball. How many before we get to the real deal, which is going to be October 21st against the Denver Nuggets? Thanks for hanging out with us on Lakers Post Game Show on ESPN LA. I'm your host, Bethel Duran, with you. And I know I sound like a broken record if you're listening during the broadcast driving around. Most of you are probably in Dodger mode right now, and I get it. But then there are those hardcore fans that only care about the Lakers and purple and gold, and I get that too. But this is a game when you saw the schedule, second night of a back-to-back in the NBA, always tough. Second night of a back-to-back in the preseason, that's just to squeeze in the games and to get the young dudes to play. There's no way you're going to have your starters play. There's no way AR, Walker Kessler, Luka, we're going to play in this game. This is where guys that are on the brink of maybe getting into the rotation, or guys who might fall out of a rotation, or guys who are trying to prove their worth in the NBA that maybe another team looks at them. This is what the preseason is for. Lakers lose tonight, 124-98. Who cares about the score? It's about how they played. But then you can't really judge much of how they played because that's not the team you're exactly going to see. The positive in this game, Sandro Mamukelashvili. Mamu, 15 points,

0: active. I like that. Bronny James on his 22nd birthday got more minutes. And I was talking about this when I was on with Travis and DeMarco for a little bit before the pregame show. This is a game where I want to see Bronny run the offense. When he comes in with the second unit, be the point guard. Be the guy with the ball in your hands. 5 assists. Good. Sloppy with it. 3 turnovers. That's not what I like. Quentin Grimes, he's going to be a starter for the Lakers. Q Grimes is going to be a guy who's going to get into the mix. Dalton Connect, good game for him. Last night, Dalton Connect only took 1 shot. Tonight, Dalton Connect had 11 points. Dalton Connect, you know, got to the free throw line. Is Dalton Connect going to make a roster? For my opinion, my eyes, I don't see it because the Lakers have 16. They're going to have to cut somebody. He's auditioning for somebody else. This is what we're looking at right now. Chris Magnon, good defender. Does he have enough offense to be in the NBA? That's why he's in that tweener between the G League going up and down. I like him. I like his attitude, his approach. And his numbers are going to pop off, but he's always in the right spot on the defensive side. But could he be a player that helps the Lakers? I don't know. Because the Lakers, Michael and I were talking about this in the pregame, they're a deep team. They're a deep team compared to the years past. You know, tonight, Zaire Williams did not play. Walker Kessler did not play. Thybulle did not play. Luka Doncic did not play. Colin Sexton did not play. Austin Reeves did not play. So where are the minutes going to come for these other guys? The athleticism from Adu Thiro is there. Grabbing boards, jumping out of the building. But does he have a perimeter game to help out the Lakers offensively? Rawness? Yeah. Athleticism? Yeah. But you're going to have to be solid with the rock in your hand. That's what we want to see from players during the preseason. So they're going to be preseason game number 3 will be this Thursday when they take on the Denver Nuggets at Crypto.com Arena. 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Let's go out to the phone lines. I know he's got to go to sleep because he got to teach tomorrow. Our good friend Walrus and Encino. Walrus, how are you feeling tonight, man? Let me punch it up right now. That's my fault. It's my preseason mix. I'm not hitting the right buttons right here. Walrus and Encino, you're on Lakers postgame show on 710 ESPN. What's up?
1: What's up, Benno? What's up, Funch? What's up, Will? I was just talking with Funch. One of my students is a huge Warriors fan, and he's a big fan of Vaxel. Yeah, it was really good tonight.
0: Yeah.
1: But look, man, you're talking about Mamba, right? Kelish Feely. And yeah, I'm with you, Ben. This guy is like the real deal. You know, the thing for me going into the season, obviously, health, Luka, Austin, Kessler across the board. Kessler, he's the guy who needs to step up and be that third guy if this is going to be a real team. But I'm going to, until Mamba Kalashvili plays better than Rui Hachimura, I'm going to continue to be upset about losing Rui. And Mamba's looking pretty good. He's looking pretty good. No, I'm serious. Like
0: I know. You were on the Rui side. I get it. But Mamba's going to do some things for you.
1: He played very well tonight, and he's a more versatile player. So you can walk away from this game saying yourself, like you're saying, wow, we got a real guy with that guy, real guy. Quentin Grimes, I think he's going to be a starter.
0: Mm-hmm.
1: Mamba, I think he'd be a really good sixth man. He comes in, maybe that's when Luka takes to the bench because he's a guy who can hit the three, went 3 or 4 tonight. He can handle it. He can run the break. He's not a bad defender. He had blocked tonight. He's a solid player, man. So, I'm feeling good. Preseason playing against Steph Curry, you know what I mean? Like, give me a break. Anyways, great show, you guys, and as always, go Lake Show.
0: And Walrus, just to let you know, Rui had 21 points in the first game with the Clips, all in the first half. So I can see your point right now, but I have a feeling, and we love Rui personally, but Rui was also a guy that would frustrate you. Again, I wasn't watching a lot of Mamu tape when he was in Toronto. I just know that every single time the Lakers played Toronto last year, all I would hear would be John and Michael say, man, that guy can shoot. Man, that guy's playing some defense. Like him. like his attitude. And Mamu, when he was at Lakers Media Day, just talking to him and his approach and what he was saying, like, damn, this guy's okay. I can hear it. You know, when you're a player that knows the American basketball, again, Michael Kong, oh, he's a Euro. Yeah, but he was born in New York, but grew up in Europe. But he went to high school in Florida at Mount Verde Academy, right? Then he went to Seton Hall. Late second round pick. He's been with Milwaukee, and then he was part of their G League program. He was with the Spurs, then he was part of their G League program. It wasn't until 2025 when it was the first time he actually stuck around with a full NBA season where he didn't go up and down. And now he gets a chance to be with the Lakers. Let's see what he has. He's developing. 27 years old, and a little bit old to be developing, but if you can add to it. Let's hear what J.J. Redick had to say about Adu Thiro's physicality. That's the way it's labeled on Spectrum Sportsnet.
2: Again, this is the longest sustained stretch where he's been able to work and develop and practice and all that stuff. So he just continues to get better, and that's what he can control right now, is when he is healthy, he's getting better and he's working. And thought, you know, the way we started that game was insane. I'll just say that. It was insane. And, you know, I don't know the reasons why, because this group has been awesome for, you know, the 2 months I've been around them. So it's unacceptable. And the first half was unacceptable. And I thought that group that, you know, started the second half, you know, we got back to our physicality defensively, and Adu and Jake particularly were really good in that stretch.
0: As Lakers head coach J.J. Redick talking about the way they started, they were down 45-31 at the end of the first quarter. We've talked about the depth that this team has compared to years ago.
2: That's undecided. I think we have really good depth with those wings, if everybody's healthy. So we'll figure that out. We still have, you know, 2 more weeks, wherever it is, till opening night. So there's still time.
0: That's courtesy of Spectrum Sportsnet. Coming up next, we'll let you know about the player of the game. Lakers lose to the Warriors 124-98. 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
0: All right, trying to figure out the player of the game here. And normally we'll go with the Laker, but you know, we're honest here. Game recognized game, and Jaxel Lendenburg, the number 11 pick overall of this last draft, he was a COVID kid. So where the COVID kids were given extra years, and the reason he's a 24-year-old rookie, as Michael and John were talking about it, is because he was a bad student in high school. Had to go to a community college, Arizona Western Community College, before he went to UAB. Then he ended up at Michigan. He's a late bloomer. He's 6'9". And this dude was dropping buckets.
12: Here is Lendenburg, three-pointer. Good again. So this kid can play.
13: He's feeling like a young Anthony Davis.
12: Boy, I don't know how this guy lasted till the 11th pick in the draft.
0: A little 17-9. It was a good draft this year, Irish, for Lendenburg. 17-9, a couple assists, a block, a couple offensive boards. 6'9", he's going to be a good player for the Golden State Warriors. He's tonight's player of the game. Driven by your Southern California Toyota dealers, we make it easy. Toyota, let's go places. You know where we want to go? We want to go to New Jersey. My man Mitch, or Wayne Mulholland in the YouTube chat. Mitch, what are you doing? It's 1 in the morning. Mitch, you awake?
14: Yeah, barely. Barely awake. Okay. How are you doing, buddy?
0: You have the grandkids. You have the grandkids. What are you doing at 1 o'clock, Mitch? Why are you calling Funches? Not that I don't like it, but I'm just wondering.
14: Oh, I thought I had him in bed, sleep.
0: Okay. Anyway,
14: he got sent home from school. It must be some pain. He can't give him too much of that medicine.
0: Okay, so okay.
14: It's a little tough here.
0: I got you. All right.
14: I was doing, yeah, forgive me.
0: Mitch, you know we love you here.
14: I'm gonna be here right now. Seattle, you think he'll make a big difference this year? And Zaire Williams, can he break the starting lineup?
0: Okay, now that's a real good question. Okay. Zaire Williams, I like him. I like his approach. He's a wing, and I was talking about this yesterday, Mitch. And Zaire is actually on a good team for the first time in his career. Grew up a Laker fan, knows all about the Lakers' history, the lore, the players, everything else, family, all about the Lakers. Zaire is going to figure out what is needed of him and make the adjustments. He went to Stanford. He was a 4.0 student in high school. Not your traditional basketball player jock. Dude is smart. Knows the big opportunity for him. And I don't know if he's going to get the starter role, but he's definitely going to play a lot of minutes for them. And with Thero, it's just more to do of, can he shoot? The athleticism is there. Can he make the right play? Can he shoot? And can he be trusted in the right rotations with him? And Mitch, appreciate the phone call. As always, my man Mitch in New Jersey, always good to hear from him as one of the hardcore diehards. And actually, Mitch, here's what J.J. Redick had to say about containing Thero's physical play.
2: Yeah, I mean, that's what we've worked on with him a lot. And I think that's when some of the improvement that I've talked about has been with patience and playing off 2 feet and, you know, on a drive, let's say. And he's done it a number of times. Did it, you know, last night, and he made the right read and got assists. But, you know, playing off two, when you're in traffic, and you're still going to be the best athlete 9 times out of 10 in the paint. So I think he's doing a really good job. We've seen that in pickup. We've seen that in our small group workout. We've seen that in practice, and we've seen it, you know, here in the first two games as well. And that's a big improvement from, you know, even the games he played in the rotation last year where there was just reckless abandon and got caught in the air against multiple bodies. And, you know, even if you are the best or one of the best athletes on the floor, there's other great athletes on the floor, and there's other great size and length on the floor. So I think he's really starting to figure that out.
0: Yeah, so that's J.J. Redick after the game on Spectrum Sports. Then another player who's going to be really, really important for the Lakers, Quentin Grimes.
2: Yeah, I think he's a guy that, if needed, can create some advantages and, you know, for that second side action can, you know, finish advantages offensively. I think his commitment to the defensive end has been really good throughout camp and in these first two games. We're excited about him.
0: That's Lakers head coach J.J. Redick. One thing the Lakers are doing is figuring out who they are. And you can hear J.J. was a little bit upset about the way that they played in the first half, but they did play much better in the second. They actually won that third quarter. Again, we're not getting into the numbers too much, but you want to see how a team responds, especially guys who are fighting for their roles. The Lakers scored 22 points to the Warriors 15 in that third quarter.
2: I thought they responded in the second half. Look, I told them this at halftime. We've had a handful of these games as a coach where you're missing star players and you're missing a lot of your depth. And I still expect to win, and I still expect us to play to our standards. And that first half did not meet my expectations, and I let them know that. I think Austin and I joke because I've gone in there before and said, you know, I'm not going to raise my voice. And then by the end of it, I'm, you know, so I regulated tonight, but you can still hold them accountable. And I do think they respond. I mean, when you drop a first play and then you give them a second play that is a play that we've run and scripted for 10 days or whatever it's been, and they don't run either correctly, that's just, I mean, that's unacceptable. I just think that got us off to a poor start. You know, the post splits, like, you know, we've guarded that pretty well in the past, and you know, the Steph bends your defense and all that stuff. We haven't had time to go over that. We'll go over that before we play them next, and we'll go over that again a bunch before we play them on the 21st. So some of that stuff was to be expected, but not being attached to bodies and point switching, that's not our defense. That's not what we practiced. They were better in the second half.
0: I regulated. I like that from JJ. But I can hear that he wants to get mad, but then he has to remind himself, okay. Yeah, but when you've been in training camp and you've been working on plays and you don't see it executed, when we all saw last year the videos of him yelling at players, Dalton Connect being one of them, that didn't get the job done or didn't execute what they were supposed to do, that would be it. Coming up next, more from the Lakers locker room. We're going to hear from Adu Thiro. On a night where the Lakers lose to the Golden State Warriors 124-98, they're now 1-1 in the preseason. And it was the Lakers postgame show on 710 ESPN.
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0: 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You know who's getting the job done right? It looks like it. It's Adu Thero.
1: I say I just felt like I've been getting better with it throughout the summer and realizing when to use my athleticism. But then again, I feel like there's also times where I'll be able to, you know, jump with three people and still go dunk the ball. So just me having that confidence in myself and, you know, knowing what I can do in each situation.
0: That's Adu, courtesy of Spectrum Sports, then after the game. This tweet comes in from Dan Walters. Mamu is going to be a beast and a baller for this new-look L.A. Lakers squad. The little eye emoji. I agree with you, Dan. Mamu's going to be good for the Lakers. And he's a guy, again, he's 27 years old, so he's been around the league, he's kind of understanding it. And if the Lakers are going to have young guys like Akar, who's only 21, Adu Thero in his second season, you need those vets that aren't the salted, grizzled ones, but understand what's going on to help them out with that. And I think Mamu can be a guy that definitely can help Adu Thero on decision making.
1: Just my decision making, knowing when to play off to, overpowering the defender, going up and finishing, or, you know, being able to hit my teammates for open shots.
0: What about how athletic he is?
1: I say I just felt like I've been getting better with it throughout the summer and realizing when to use my athleticism. But then again, I feel like there's also times where I'll be able to, you know, jump with three people and still go dunk the ball. So just me having that confidence in myself and, you know, knowing what I can do in each situation.
0: I like that. Let me jump with three people. That's Fudge, get on the mic real quick. I want to talk to you about this one. Because you've seen some dudes over the years that come in the NBA because you're a hardcore hoops head that have the athleticism, they can't do much else. But this dude just straight said, I can jump with three people. I love that attitude. I love that approach.
2: I mean, too. Jeez. Only if you can just get everything else, you know, under control or whatever, or just use athleticism to his degree better. You know?
0: That's what you want to see. You want to see him improve, and he talked about that.
1: I feel like it's reps, just going out, starting off, getting those reps in practice, already, you know, understanding the offense and how I can, you know, help the offense and then getting those reps in the game.
0: All right, so let me play you the highlight of his dunk earlier on. This dunk has just gone viral. I love Ireland on radio. But this is one of those where you hear it on the radio and you're like, okay, I got to see this. I got to see this.
3: Here's a new theory. Through the rim and in. Wow. Way up the elevator. He dunked that with his off hand, Michael. His left hand on top of two Warriors. That'll be on every Sports Center highlight tonight.
4: He landed awkwardly, too, so it's good to see him up and walking okay.
3: What a dunk by Adu Thero. Look out.
0: Absolutely. But he did land awkward, and you're like, so is he okay?
1: It was awkward, but I'm fine coming out of it. Definitely will be, you know, better about it, but you know, some situations where it's difficult to, you know, worry about the landing. But it's definitely still something on my radar.
0: Because he's so freaking athletic that he's doing things that the normal human body should not be doing. All right, Lakers lose. Doesn't matter. Gonna have anybody playing. And if you're one of those freaking out over this, I don't know what to tell you, bro. If you're pulling a kid in Newport Beach and going, what is this? Then I don't know what to tell you. But there's a lot of good vibes going around L.A. right now as the Dodgers won. So they're going to play tomorrow, a chance to eliminate the Braves. They're up 2-1. The Kings, what did the Kings do tonight? I know we had Kings talk on the app right now with Sam Boney. First home game for the Kings, and let me look it up. And they lose 2-1 to the Florida Panthers. All right, well, I guess that wasn't good. But you could hear about that and the experience that Cap and Bergy had, along with Morales at the Kings game. I saw them running around the studio. Morales came in here with, I think, a mask. I'm not too sure what it was, but he said that it's for tomorrow's show, and you can hear Sedano and Cap starting at 7 o'clock tomorrow morning. Of course, on the ESPN LA YouTube account, you can go and chime in on the chat. which is always fun. And we will have the YouTube chat for home games during the regular season. We're not doing that in the preseason at all. There's no need for that because we, you know, we got to get wrap it up, ready to go for you. But right now, the Dodgers, a lot of Dodger talk tomorrow. Berge is going to have the Blue Review at 6:30 with Marcus, as he always does. And then it'll be Sedano and Camp, then Mason and Ireland at 12 o'clock, then Travis and DeMarco, all that good stuff. And we will be back with you for Lakers pregame Thursday from Crypto.com Arena, where Andy Kamenetsky is going to be taking care of business on Thursday. I will be in Chicago working boxing this Saturday. Actually, I start working tomorrow morning, and I'm actually going to be going to the White Sox game. So the White Sox Gardo's game. I'm actually going to check that out. So follow my social media on Instagram at BetTheVision. Also BetTheVision on TikTok if you want to follow that. Twitter, I really don't use it. I just use it to follow people now. I stopped tweeting a long while ago, but all that good stuff. Thanks, Rebecca, Will, and Funchy for all the help and all the great stuff behind the scenes. I'm Beth Durand. 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
9: You got it right here.
10: By the way, I've got the restricted area. So restricted area is 3 feet, okay, inside 3 feet. You see what his restricted area shooting percentage was last year?
8: It's like in the high 60s.
10: Oh, no. I mean, basketball reference. Now, 2 years ago, he shot 72. That's really good.
9: That's elite. What did he shoot last year?
10: It's 83%.
8: I mean, it's insane. That's like what you would expect from a lob threat.
11: That's what you get from the centers that he plays with. He also gives right. them about yes. 83%.
8: Right, right. And that, like, that for a guy who the vast majority of those are off the dribble layups, and like that's just an insane number. Like the guy, offensive skill wise, it's a real short list of dudes we've seen that are at his level.
10: Luca, you were at 83% in the restricted area last year. He would say, getting fouled?
9: Yeah, yeah. No way. It was 100%.
10: No way. It was 83. It was 100.
11: Luca, if you dunk 8 times, you get McMahon a dinner, and he'll keep it to 7. It'll be like the technical ground where you get right up into it.
10: Yes.
11: No question about it.
10: He'll have a 7th dunk, like, you know, March 2nd, and then that's it. All lays it in.
11: Yeah, he's shooting fast break layups. It don't matter.
8: The other thing with Luca being as lean as he is now, is, you know, you're talking about, it's a conditioning thing. And why has he been as abysmal defensively as he's been at times? A lot of it's been fatigue or a lack of effort because he's tired or is just not quick enough to move his feet. This should be as good of a defensive season as Luka's had. And like, look, he has some, there are things Luka does very well defensively. People don't want to hear it, but the Mavericks, you know, the year they went to the finals, the final quarter of that year, they were the number one defense in the league. The year they went to the West Finals, they were 7th in the league in defense. Like Luka, as an off-ball defender, when he's locked in, can be very good because he's strong, because he rebounds.
10: His defensive performance his last full year in Dallas was excellent. And unfortunately, that has set the standard for what you expect from him, and he has not equaled that.
8: Well, and he's, you know, he's got, although the Lakers have overachieved what you thought they'd be defensively, he's got really good hands, he's got really good instincts.
10: Hey, we talk about crediting J.J. Redick. The Lakers improved, maybe not exactly, but the Lakers improved month by month defensively. One of the big reasons why they got to 53 wins was that they got better and better and better as the season went along. And JJ like built in some zones that created some things. Like the Lakers were a competent defensive team by the end of the season.
11: True, but part of that issue was you had Marcus. The issue now is no more Marcus Smart, no more Rui Hachimura, no more LeBron. You know, so many.
8: I'm not sure LeBron was helping too much on the defensive end.
11: I think by the time he was playing.

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1: Big changes in Philly, both on the gridiron and on the court. And we still have four baseball series that are up for grabs.
2: 3-2, here it comes. Swing and a broken back bouncer out to short. Pratt up with it. Low throw, gets away from Bowers. Here comes Bogarts. He's in! A broken back ground ball, and the barrel of the bat went helicoptering out to Pratt. And he had to deal with that, and then threw it low. It'll go as an E6, and the Padres add on. It's 4-2.
1: That's the game we just heard here on ESPN Radio. Boog Shambi with the call as the Padres stay alive, hanging on for the 4-3 win over the Brewers. It's SportsCenter All Night. ESPN Radio, I'm Jay Reynolds. The difference on the scoreboard in San Diego would be that run that scored on that throwing error in the bottom of the sixth inning. We'll hear from both sides coming up, but the Padres' season stays alive. They still trail the series 2-1. Brewers still needing one more win to advance to the league championship series. Meanwhile, in Atlanta.
2: Two strikes on Thomas. Here's the pitch. Swing and a foul tip to the mitt. Held by Smith. That's a strikeout. And two down. Yamamoto with his ninth tonight. And here's the 1-2 to Riley. Swing and a miss. Struck him out. There's 10 in the book. Yamamoto, 10 strikeouts. A 1-2-3 seventh inning. And the Dodgers still lead it 3-1.
1: Dave O'Brien had the call for us here on ESPN Radio. 3-1 would be the final as L.A. wins game three. They take a 2-1 series lead. Dodgers scoring all three of their runs in the fourth inning. Kike Hernandez got the scoring underway with a two-run home run. Spoke with our Jeff Passan.
3: Kike, it's October. You do magical things. This happens every year. What did you see from Chris Sale there on that pitch in a 0-0 game in the fourth inning?
4: Kind of surprised that he went, you know, back-to-back changeups, quote-unquote, his worst pitch, even though it's still a good pitch. I was shocked. But to be honest with you, that at-bat... That at bat, I was, the first two at bats kind of ended early in that inning. Great job of Páez, you know, starting the rally. You know, there's been a lot of noise going around Páez, and he was able to shut that down today and, you know, help us win a game. He got on base, put a good swing on that ball right at Ozzie, and my whole mentality was to, I realized he was trying to get a ground ball, double play, but I wanted to grind out an at bat. And I think if it wasn't for the first pitch changeup just in off, because I wasn't really thinking changeup there, I would have, you know, if thanks to that pitch was the one that I hit a homer, because after that pitch, knowing where it's got to start for it to be a ball, that one kind of popped, and I just put a swing on it, and ball hit barrel, ball go far.
1: And the Dodgers get win. It's a victory in game number 3-1. They take a 2-1 series lead. The season continues on Wednesday with all four series. The two National League series both continue because the Padres stay alive. And the American League series will see game 3. Both of those series can come to an end in 3 games. NFL, 2-time All-Pro right tackle Lane Johnson announcing his retirement from the NFL on Tuesday, saying that upon reflection, his priorities have changed, quote, right now it's critical that I focus on my mental health, ESPN analyst Dan Orlovsky.
5: I just think this move really signifies rebuild in Philadelphia. And I know that might be foreign to understand. Just that 2024 season, Super Bowl winner, where one of the great offensive line run game performances across the season of the NFL. Left side, Mailata Dickerson, Cam Jurgens, Mekhi Becton, Lane Johnson. Okay, now to the right, is Mailata still there? Cam Jurgens playing left guard, and he is not playing nearly as well as he did in 2024. Drew Kendall, Tyler Steen, Markell Bell. If you take off Jordan Mailata, that offensive line all is a 2022 draft pick or later than that.

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1: Lionel Messi plays his final action with his national team. Lane Johnson announcing his retirement from the NFL. Padres stay alive in the National League.
2: Left on left, Romero fires. Swing and a high fly ball, well struck. Right field, Frelick back at the wall, jumps, it's gone! Home run! Jake Cronenworth will touch a ball. And the Padres have the lead. And a swing and a one hop, gobbled up by Bogart, steps on second for one, on to first, two! And that ends the game! Oh my goodness! An absolute rocket to the shortstop, and a one-hopper that Bogarts turns into a 6-3 game-ending double play. How do you like that? And the Padres win it 4-3, and they force a

0: They live to see another day. Padres with the one-run victory. Brewers had the tying run on base before that game-ending double play. Padres avoid being swept, force a game four, as you heard here on ESPN Radio. Boog Sciambi and Doug Glanville had the call for us. Back to San Diego. Boog?
1: Jay, thanks so much. Padres win it 4-3, and I guess start at the end. Michael King closes it out to get the final six outs, and we had drama.
2: I mean, did we ever? And these two teams, I mean, it's a fun matchup. They're different styles, but yet they seem to complement each other in ways to just make this every inning, every pitch is something close. And look, Michael King starts game two, phenomenal in the first series in the wild card, and then comes in relief, and we learn that Mason Miller's out, and we learn that Adrian Morejon is also out, two of the top relievers, and he's able to come in and give them two strong innings to be able to close the game when they absolutely are their backs against the wall. So that really circles the story, but we're watching teams play with aggression on the bases, stealing bags, putting themselves in scoring position, and then big hit, timely hit after one after the other.
1: Yeah, and with aggression from the managers, so that's what you've got to do. And oh, another close one. You look at the at-bats, the Padres end up getting production from an unlikely source of Jake Cronenworth, who hit a big home run.
2: Absolutely. And, you know, if a left-hander, he's been struggling a lot of this season. And, wow, he sat on a slider and got one and hit it out. And that's what it takes. You know, everybody's done their part. If you look over the course of 162 games, everybody in that clubhouse carried the team at some point, had a big hit. So when you can consolidate in the postseason where you're all doing it on one given day, that's what it takes to win these ball games. And from Cronenworth to the great Samad Taylor still in the bag, they really did everything they needed to do to stay one run ahead of the Brewers.
1: Padres force a game four and win it by the final of 4-3. For Doug Glanville, I'm John Sciambi right here in your home for every pitch of the postseason, Major League Baseball on ESPN Radio and the ESPN app. Now we send it back to Jay Reynolds in the studio.
0: All right, Boog, the Padres getting their first win at home when facing elimination since the NLCS in 1984, excluding the 2020 season when, because of COVID, there were no fans. But the Padres stay alive. They force a game four. Meanwhile, in Atlanta, it's the Dodgers who take the pivotal game three of a series that was tied 1-1 heading into Tuesday.
3: Here's a swing and a high fly ball deep left field. This one's going to carry back, and that ball is gone. Kike Hernandez with a two-run shot. Kike, Mr. October, strikes again. And this one, no chance for Dubon to make a play on. And that will make it 2-0 Dodgers.
0: Dodgers would score three runs in the fourth inning and go on to a 3-1 win over the Braves in game three. Dave O'Brien had the call here on ESPN Radio. Dodgers scoring all 10 runs this postseason via the home run. Kike Hernandez getting the scoring underway in game three with the two-run homer in the fourth inning. And after the win, spoke with our Jeff Passan.
4: Kike, it's October. You do magical things. This happens every year. What did you see from Chris Sale there on that pitch in a 0-0 game in the fourth inning?
5: Honestly, kind of surprised that he went, you know, back-to-back changeups, quote-unquote, his worst pitch, even though it's still a good pitch. I was shocked. But to be honest with you, that at-bat... That at bat, I was, you know, with the first two at bats kind of ended early in that inning. Great job of Páez, you know, starting the rally. You know, there's been a lot of noise going around Páez, and he was able to shut that down today and, you know, help us win a game. He got on base, put a good swing on that ball right at Ozzy, and my whole mentality was to, I realized he was trying to get a ground ball double play, but I wanted to grind out on a bat. And I think if it wasn't for the first pitch changeup just in off, because I wasn't really thinking changeup there, I would have, you know, if thanks to that pitch was the one that I hit a homer, because after that pitch, knowing where it's got to start for it to be a ball, that one kind of popped, and I just, you know, I just put a swing on it, and ball hit barrel, ball go far.
4: Seems like every year great things happen to the Dodgers in October. And we saw last year Yoshinobu Yamamoto. This is his first postseason start since the World Series last year. What did you see from him tonight?
5: The usual. you know, obviously we had a tough task ahead of us with Chris Hill on that mound, but we were pretty confident because we know we had our guy going, and you know, he did what he always does. Limited damage, got into some trouble there, but limited the damage again, only gave up one, a little bit harder hit ball, that's probably a double play. So, you know, he gave us exactly what we needed. He needed to keep us in the game early, and then once we got the lead, he was able to get a little more comfortable and give us a little more depth and give the ball to the bullpen, which, you know, Tanner and Sugar did a great job too.
4: Kike, one thing you guys have done in recent years is close out series. This is a tough Braves team. It's a team that fights. What's it going to take to clinch this in a spot in the National League Championship Series?
5: I mean, if we score more than them tomorrow, we have a pretty good chance. But, you know, that's a team that's playing really good baseball on both sides of the ball, you know, offensively, defensively. They're throwing the ball really well. So, you know, we never thought this was going to be easy. We weren't really shocked that we lost the game. You know, we need to play good. We need to win. And if we win, we clinch the series. So that's what we need to do.
0: Kike Hernandez for... He's going to be a baseball analyst someday. As long as they score more than the other team, they have a good chance of winning. Dodgers win on Tuesday, 3-1 over the Braves. They have a 2-1 series lead. Chris Sale in the loss for Atlanta. 5 innings, gave up 3 runs, struck out 7. His manager, Walt Weiss.
6: The Dodgers did a good job of really grinding at bats and running up his pitch count. And they typically do that. I mean, they have one of the lower swing rates in the league, and they force you into the zone. And probably the command wasn't perfect, but the stuff was really good still with Chris.
0: Braves trail 2-1 in the series. They are 0-8. In their history when they trail 2-1 in a best-of-five series. Wednesday, all 4 series continue. Game 4s in the National League and the American League. We will see Game 3 for both of the series, and both of the series can come to an end. White Sox taking the first 2 in Cleveland, while the Yankees dropped the first 2 against the Rays at the Trop and struggling defensively with 4 errors in Game 2, New York manager Aaron Boone.
7: In a large season where you face different adversities, you've got to be able to handle that. You've got to be able to handle that within the grind. And then, you know, when you get into the postseason where everything's heightened so much, you've got to be able to handle the successes and failures that come your way. We've done that so far this season, but we certainly got to answer right now here as we've had our, you know, first really difficult postseason moment as well.
0: Max Fried will get the start for the Yankees, although he's expected to become a dad any day now.
8: I mean, yeah, but I'd not like to get too into the personal stuff. But yeah, I've got a really supportive family that understands that this is my job, and it's not going to affect what happens tomorrow.
0: Yankees and Rays, Game 3 in New York. Rays leading the series 2-0. Here's our Stephen A. Smith.
9: This is a disgrace.
10: Should be.
9: This is a disgrace. Now, I'm looking at Aaron Boone now. I've been a supporter of Aaron Boone for years. Mm-hmm. I can't support him any longer. You can't have a team out there looking like the Bad News Bears. It's bad enough that only Ben Rice is hitting the damn ball, okay, after scoring 18 runs against the Red Sox. But you can't have a professional baseball team in Major League Baseball looking like this. This is disgraceful, okay? 5 different people made errors.
10: Yeah.
9: What the hell have y'all been doing? What the hell is going on? I couldn't believe it. Just a comedy of error, and the Yankees are down 2-0.
10: Yeah.
9: They're probably going to lose the damn series. 12 of the 18 innings after scoring 18 runs against Boston. 12 of the 18 innings in this series, they've been 3 and out. 3 and out in 12 of the 18 innings.
0: Game 3 in New York, also Game 3 in Chicago. White Sox heading home with a 2-0 series lead on the Guardians. Guardians manager Stephen Vogt.
11: I think we've played in a lot of environments, you know, over the course of the year. You know, you go on the road, there's sellouts, there's different fan bases. The first few series that we played here, it was a great crowd. I had never experienced that here in the, 12 years I've been coming here. This is the first year I've experienced it. The crowd the way it is here, and so it's really exciting. I always like playing on the road when it's a exciting, loud crowd, and anticipate it's going to be just that. And our guys have played in this environment over and over again, whether it be postseasons in the past or regular season games, so expecting it to be a loud, hostile crowd that's talking a lot of smack to us from behind the dugout, and we enjoy that.
0: Guardians and White Sox, the first of the quadruple header coming up on Wednesday. Our coverage, 3:30 Eastern, Major League Baseball is here on ESPN Radio. All the postseason action, every pitch of the baseball postseason, ESPN Radio and the ESPN app presented by Gusto. Right now, SportsCenter all night. Back to the NFL. Eagles have seen some struggles early this season, but they're 2-2, game behind the Giants in the NFC East. Philly, though, losing a key member of its offense Tuesday with right tackle Lane Johnson announcing his retirement. The 36-year-old admitting this summer.

0: bummer that the work-life balance was weighing on him. Parents dealing with health issues, his oldest child entering the teenage years. Quote, it's hard to get time back, especially those years. Now he says he'll walk away and focus on the mental aspect. He has a Hall of Fame-worthy career and an obvious impact on the field for the Eagles. ESPN analyst Marcus Spears, Mina Kimes, Dan Orlovsky.
1: First of all, you hope that Lane Johnson, whatever might be off the field, gets figured out outside of like the desire to retire from football because of the personal matter stuff. It's a significant loss on the field. I mean, this guy's one of the greats, the all-time greats of the last decade or so in the NFL. Two-time Super Bowl champion, five-time All-Pro, six-time Pro Bowler. He is one of the key cornerstones of an organization that is notoriously an offensive line-driven organization. And he'll be dearly missed, not only on the field, but I'm sure his leadership. It's a significant loss for Philly in an area that they are very much so struggling.
2: Yeah, sometimes players with those types of resumes, they get some of those awards because they just get written in because people are accustomed to writing them in. Not the case with Lane Johnson. Like, his play has not declined. He is one of the best offensive linemen of his generation, as Dan said. And when you dig into the numbers, and I remember this when he was last injured, the on-off splits are dramatic when he plays and when he doesn't play. For Jalen Hurts in particular, when Lane Johnson plays versus when he doesn't, you're talking about the difference between one of the best offenses and quarterbacks in football versus one of the worst. Like, this is not an insignificant discrepancy, as we obviously saw last week. So this is already an offensive line that was struggling at multiple positions. The thought was, well, at least they're okay at tackle. They'll figure it out in the interior. Now, really, like, three of the positions, you have big question marks. And, of course, they don't have Jeff Statlin, their longtime offensive line coach, there anymore. So a lot of questions and concerns.
3: Like Dan said in the beginning, you just hope that the stuff that he's dealing with is able to be rectified and he can move forward and be at peace with this decision to retire. The other part to this is too, like, the game is hard to play. And sometimes the human side and the human element gets lost, especially when we in the middle of a season and all the conversation is about how bad the Philadelphia Eagles look and the offensive line needs to be retooled. And we'll have time for that and time for that discussion. But more importantly, I think the NFL just celebrate Lane Johnson. He's going to be a Hall of Famer. He's one of the best tackles to ever play the game. And he literally was a part of an offensive line and a team where we saw do it at the highest level. Win Super Bowls, go to all pros, be a Pro Bowler, ingratiate young guys into that organization. His leadership will be missed. Obviously, his ability, they'll miss it on the field. But I think sometimes, just like with Jason Kelce, who's with us now, sometimes there's a bigger void when certain players leave. Mm. And I'm sure Lane Johnson is going to be one of those guys where you look around the locker room and say, damn, man, Lane not here anymore. So Howie has a lot of work to do. The offensive line and the guys left on this team has a lot to do. But kudos to Lane, man. Everybody wish they could play that long at that level, and he actually did it. So we're going to celebrate what he was able to do with his career.
0: Eagles right now tied with the Cowboys in the division at 2-2. Cowboys opening the Week 5 schedule, hosting Tampa Bay. Dallas coming off their 4-point win over Houston. Quarterback Dak Prescott.
4: Right now, being able to hang on that. I mean, you know, you didn't really go over the film that much with the coaches. You know, you just talk about the wins and loss and the must wins and the plan to win. And then after that, you know, you turn the page and you're on to the Bucs. And, you know, understanding we got a team coming here winless, how desperate they're going to be. And it's the NFL and the parity of it. And just knowing that we've got to go prove it again. Nobody cares about the win that happened last Sunday. It's about what we do now. And it's about us putting out our best version of ourselves come Thursday.
0: Cowboys facing a Bucs team in need of a win. They're one of the handful of teams at 0-4. Calling it an international career. That's next. SportsCenter All Night. It's ESPN Radio.
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0: 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He was emotional, and Argentina crying for him. Lionel Messi marking his 208th and final game for Argentina on Tuesday. The 39-year-old had a goal and two assists in a 3-0 win in their friendly. He finishes with 126 goals in his 21 years with Argentina. ESPN analyst Casey Keller.
17: Well, I think there's 20 years now of kids growing up saying, if I do X, maybe I could have a sliver of what this guy has been able to create. When you get yourself into a situation where you're in the end of your career and people are flying around the world just to get that opportunity to watch you play one time, you know you made a massive impact on this generation, the next generation, the last generation. Look, Leo, when he was, first playing for Argentina, he was always being the player that couldn't quite live up to Maradona, couldn't quite get the job done for Argentina. And to be able to change that narrative and win a World Cup and win Copa Americas and win over a rabid fan base that felt there was never, ever going to be a player that could come close to Diego Maradona.

0: And I would say for a large portion of Argentinians, they have now surpassed Maradona with what Lionel Messi has been able to accomplish.
1: Argentina winning its friendly on Tuesday. So did the United States, 1-0 over Canada. First shutout win against Canada since the CONCACAF Nationals League final in 2023. SportsCenter all night, ESPN Radio. Back to hockey. Mammoth, a 5-3 win over the Devils, their first win against the Devils. Red Wings, a 5-3 win over the Senators, who suffered their first loss of the season. Panthers and Kings in L.A. was settled in the third.
2: Right side, it's Clark, lost it, and the Panthers charge in. Here's Bennett, cuts to the slot, makes a move, left side, shot, they score, and it's Matthew Tkachuk. He beats Kipper down low, and the Panthers take the lead, 2-1 with 8:40 to play here in the third.
1: 104.3 WQAM. Panthers didn't lead for the first almost 244 minutes this season until that Tkachuk goal. Wasn't the only action in the game.
3: They check in between the benches, Edmondson and Hathaway. Hathaway wants to drop the gloves, and they will. Darn it, Hathaway, a heavyweight against Joel Edmondson for the Kings. The veteran defenseman trying to latch on. Hathaway comes over the top, then Edmondson responds with a couple of rights in front of the Kings bench, and then Edmondson takes Hathaway down right in front of the Kings bench as the players lean over the boards and holler at Edmondson and Hathaway. Hathaway started to lose his footing, and then Edmondson looked like he gave him one more shot with the right hand.
4: A couple of big bodies engaging there after the big hit between the two benches.
3: Fourth fight of the season for the Panthers, and the first for Garnet Hathaway. He gets taken down by Kings defenseman Joel Edmondson.
1: Panthers wind up winning the game. It's a 2-1 win over the Kings.
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5: How good is that? Are you ready to take?
2: Number 5.
1: Hurricanes opening up the offense. They beat Montreal, scoring more on Tuesday than they had in their first three games of the season. 99.9 The Fan.
6: Carolina trying to get some speed working here in the Montreal zone. Drop back for Aho. Aho, Slavin tees it up. Watch out for Beckett, and he scores! Staying with it is Taylor Hall. Net front all night long. His second goal of the game has put Carolina up 5-3.
2: Number 4.
1: Toronto and Nashville went deep into overtime before seeing their game decided. TSN 1050.
7: Here's Nylander again. Working out front. There's the shot. Scores! Austin Matthews. Absolute hero stuff from the folks you expect to be heroes. The Leafs win 5-4 in overtime.
2: Number 3.
1: Sabres and Wild also ending in overtime. WGR 550.
6: Pass up ahead to Tage Thompson. Here's Tage trying to cut in, shoulder down off the left side. Boldy can't handle it. Kulik out front. Shot scores! Turn on the power! Owen Power in overtime to shock the Wild.
2: Number 2.
1: Baseball, the Dodgers go deep and take control of their series in Atlanta. Dave O'Brien with our call.
8: And the 0-1 swinging a high fly ball. That's well hit right field. That's deep. Backing up Thomas all the way to the wall. Kiss it goodbye. Home run, Freddie Freeman. And this time, no one can catch it. No one can steal one from him. And the Dodgers hit their second home run of the fourth inning off of Chris Sale.
2: Number 1.
1: The other National League series will see a game 4.
8: And a swing and a one hop gobbled up by Bogart. Steps on second for one. On to first, two. And that ends the game. Oh, my goodness. An absolute rocket to the shortstop. And a one hopper that Bogart turns into a 6-3 game-ending double play.
1: Padres stay alive, as Boog Shambi called it for us. Brewers have lost now 12 straight road playoff games dating back to 2018. This particular series is the third division series all time where each of the first three games have been decided by one run. Philly bidding farewell to a key player. That's next. SportsCenter all night. It's ESPN Radio.
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10: 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We have a pivotal game three between the Dodgers and Braves.
28: Swinging a high fly ball. 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That's deep. Backing up Thomas all the way to the wall. Kiss it goodbye. 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
1: 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If big changes in Philly. One last tango in Buenos Aires. But in San Diego, backsword to the wall. Some dramatics in the first two games in Milwaukee. Brewers coming away with wins over the Padres in both, meaning San Diego was facing a must-win in game three back home. They would open up the scoring in the bottom of the third with an RBI ground out, and then
0: May delivers. Swing and a ground ball. Base hit left field. Merrill around third. He's coming to the plate. He's

0: Padres score, and the Padres have a 2-0 lead. And the running game paying off early for Craig Stavin and the Padres.
1: Brewers getting half of it back with a William Contreras homer in the fourth. And then in the fifth, some aggressive base running.
0: Swing and a ball popped in the air out to shallow left center field. Harris is there.
2: Don't
0: makes
2: miss
0: the
2: latest
0: catch.
2: Episode of the Blue Review with me, Greg Berman, and Marcus Grant, talking all things Dodger baseball. 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
0: Shallow fly out to left center field, and the Brewers aggressively running the bases, and on a sack fly, it's 2-2.
1: Padres perhaps caught a little off guard with that Pratt went on that one. Maybe a different outcome at the plate if center fielder Jackson Merrill makes the catch, given the direction in which his momentum was going. Regardless, 2-2 game in the fifth. San Diego answers in the home half.
0: Left on left, Romero fires. Swing and a high fly ball, well struck. Right field, Frelick back at the wall, jumps, it's gone! Home run! Jake Cronenworth will touch them all.
1: Padres had another run in the bottom of the sixth. Xander Bogaerts scoring on a throwing error after avoiding the barrel of a broken bat. Two-run lead once again. Brewers get one back in the seventh. Christian Yelich, an RBI single to make it 4-3. Top nine, Brewers had the tying run on base.
0: And a swing and a one-hop gobbled up by Bogaerts. Steps on second for one. On to first, two. And that ends the game. Oh, my goodness. An absolute rocket to the shortstop. And a one-hopper that Bogaerts turns into a 6-3 game-ending double play. How do you like that? And the Padres win it 4-3, and they force a game four.
1: Boog Sciombe calling it here on ESPN Radio. Compelling game, which the Padres win 4-3. They avoid the sweep. Their first win at home and facing elimination since 1984. Brewers, meanwhile, have lost 12 straight road playoff games. Dating back to 2018, manager Pat Murphy.
3: Yeah, we got to read and react. It's playoff baseball, you know what I mean? You just kind of regroup here and see where everybody's at. I mean, the game ended like 11 minutes ago. We've used some guys. I mean, that's Uribe's third outing. Hall second, Romero second, Sensatello second. So we've got some used up guys, but we'll have some available arms tomorrow for sure. And we'll assess it tonight before we leave and come up with a plan for tomorrow. We'll worry about any other games after that if they're necessary.
1: Brewers on the short end of this one, but they still lead the series 2-1. Padres have scored first in all five games this postseason. Michael King in the game 3 win. It's his eighth career save, his first since 2023 with the Yankees, his first in the postseason. He was making his first relief appearance this season. Xander Bogaerts, after the win, spoke with our Aldon Gonzalez.
4: Xander, you were in the perfect spot for that last ball to make the final double play. What was it like seeing Michael King come out of the bullpen? Were you surprised to see that?
5: Yeah. It's the playoffs, you know, and everyone's available, you know, whenever they're in the bullpen. Pitched a hell of a game two, but he's the one that we needed today. It was unbelievable. It was unbelievable seeing him come in and do that after that game two performance he had. I mean, he was the last guy I was expecting to see.
4: Xander, how did you avoid the barrel of Miguel Andujar's bat out there at shortstop? Take us through that play in the sixth inning that ended up scoring a very key run in this game.
5: I took a big lead. I mean, any little bloop, any little diving play in the infield, whatever, I'm trying to score, you know, and I saw a little line drive. I avoided it, but then I also saw the bat coming at me. It was kind of crazy. So I was focused on the ball first, but then I saw like the bat, so I got a little scared. And I was ready, I mean, for a bad throw, whatever. And, I mean, as soon as that ball bounced and went by, I knew I was going. I mean, I was lucky enough to score, you know. But every run right now in the playoffs is so important, and I'm aware of that.
4: Xander, the margins have been so tight in this series. What has it been like playing these three games, and what is it going to take to win two more against that team?
5: I mean, it's a good feeling whenever you're exhausted after a baseball game. You know what I mean? That means you gave it all you had. You left everything out there. I mean, our pitcher, Nick, Yuki, Bragley, Adams. I mean, those guys did a great job, but I think the player of the game has to go to Michael King. Right? I mean, him coming up, I was not expecting to see him. I saw him throw a four-seamer 97. I was like, what are we doing? Because He's just pitched a couple days ago. So, I mean, it was impressive. It was impressive.
1: Padres ended on the double play. They beat the Brewers 4-3. Milwaukee still leads the series 2-1. Wednesday, game four. Our coverage, 9:30 Eastern here on ESPN Radio and the ESPN app. Every pitch of baseball's postseason is on ESPN Radio. Right now, SportsCenter all night. The other National League series, seeing game three in Atlanta. Braves and Dodgers split the first two in L.A. Dodgers going to the long ball in the third. Just not long enough.
0: Pitch, swing, and a high fly ball left field, hit pretty deep, racing back to Bond on the track, at the wall, leaping up, and he made the catch, right up against the yellow line. A spectacular play. Mauricio Dubon, the throw into first base, gets away, but Betts will head on back to the bag and stay there. Dubon timed that magically in left field, up against the fence, and right up against the yellow line, he pulled it back.
1: That one in the third, not long enough, but LA would learn from that, and an inning later.
0: Here's a swing and a high fly ball, deep left field. This one's going to carry back, and that ball is gone. Kike Hernandez with a two-run shot. Kike, Mr. October, strikes again. And this one, no chance for Dubon to make a play on. And that will make it 2-0 Dodgers. And the 0-1 swing and a high fly ball. That's well hit right field. That's deep. Backing up Thomas all the way to the wall. Kiss it goodbye. Home run, Freddie Freeman. And this time, no one can catch it. No one can steal one from him. And the Dodgers hit their second home run of the fourth inning off of Chris Sale. And they lead it 3-0.
1: 3 runs in the fourth inning. Yoshinobu Yamamoto makes it stand.
0: 2 strikes on Thomas. Here's the pitch. Swing and a foul tip to the mitt. Held by Smith. That's a strikeout. And 2 down. Yamamoto with his 9th tonight. And here's the 1-2 to Riley. Swing and a miss. Struck him out. There's 10 in the book. Yamamoto, 10 strikeouts. A 1-2-3 seventh inning. And the Dodgers still lead it 3-1.
1: 3-1 would ultimately be the final. L.A. gets the win, takes a 2-1 series lead. 3 runs in this one. All 10 runs scored this postseason have come via the home run. You heard the game, of course, here on ESPN Radio. Dave O'Brien, Jessica Mendoza had the call for us. Back to Atlanta. Dave?
0: Jay, thank you very much. They're filing out pretty unhappily here in Atlanta, 42,000 strong tonight, as their beloved Braves fall to the Dodgers by a final score of 3-1. So it's a 2-1 lead heading into game four. Something about the Dodgers this time of the year, obviously tremendous talent. They have this gigantic payroll. They have all these all-star players, but they've got a grit about them. And just the way the game ended, Mookie Betts with a tough dig at short, low throw, Freddie Freeman, who always seems to be there in the clutch, scoops it out of the dirt. They win the ball game.
6: This one felt different, though. And you mentioned how they have the best away record than any other team in baseball. And as much as they were trying in games 1 and 2, don't get me wrong, but there was something different about understanding Chris Sale on the other side. And they felt like they really had to get this one done. And the celebration after Freddie made that beautiful dig was like they just finished the series. I mean, and it feels like that, because when you have a game that Chris Sale starts, Yoshinobu Yamamoto on the other end, and you win that game against him, it just feels like you can win the series.
0: Earlier this summer, Sale won that matchup between those two great starting pitchers, and Yamamoto wins it here tonight. A lot of help from the defense and also from the bullpen. So now we turn to game number four. That'll be Malley against Tyler Glasnow, who when he is on and when he's throwing strikes, he can be absolutely unhittable. We saw Malley earlier in the playoffs throw the ball quite well, though he went 7 strong innings.
6: Yeah, you're not going to see maybe the same swing and miss from Tyler number 2, which is Malley, but Tyler number 1, Tyler Glasnow, that's what he does. No one gets more swing and miss on this staff and honestly in baseball as far as starting pitchers are concerned than Tyler Glasnow. Key for him will be throwing strikes, but I think another really strong matchup, even though it's game number 4.
0: It's going to be do or die for the Atlanta Braves. They need to win or their season is over. If they win, the series will return to Los Angeles for a 5th and deciding game on Friday. We'll see what happens tomorrow right here on ESPN Radio. For Jess Mendoza, I'm Dave O'Brien on your home for every pitch of the postseason. 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
1: All right, Dave, all 4 series continue on Wednesday, both of the National League series and the 2 American League series resume. The quadruple header starting with the Guardians White Sox.

0: Chicago up 2-0. They can complete a sweep at home after taking the first two in Cleveland. The Yankees, meanwhile, dropped the first two on the road at the Trop, trying to avoid a sweep at home at the hands of the Rays. Yankees manager Aaron Boone:
1: this group has done a really good job all year of bouncing back through a tough game, through some tough moments in the season, and handled it all very well. So that's my expectation this time. It has to be. That's, obviously we're completely up against it now. So, we gotta bring it tomorrow night.
0: All four games on Wednesday, of course, here on ESPN Radio. Again, the Guardians and White Sox start the quadruple header coverage. Our coverage starts at 3:30 Eastern time. 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
2: 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Calling for the football. He's back. He's looking. He's still looking. He starts to run. He is firing.
3: Complete. Touchdown. Smitty. 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
0: 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Jalen Hurts has had his share of success when he has time in the pocket. Tuesday, a significant change, perhaps, to that confidence in the pocket. Two-time All-Pro right tackle Lane Johnson announcing his retirement, saying that upon reflection, his priorities have changed. Quote, right now it's critical I focus on my mental health.
5: This is not something that came out of nowhere for Lane Johnson. In fact, this is something that I'm told he strongly considered this past summer before confirming and committing to the Philadelphia Eagles that he wanted to play this season. Mental health has always been at the forefront for him. There's also a personal situation involving people close to him that he has been dealing with for the last several weeks. You mentioned that he stepped away before last week's game. That was one of the warning signs for the Philadelphia Eagles, and actually that has happened a few times in the past, right before the game, and Lane Johnson decides simply cannot get out on the field. And as he mentioned in his retirement announcement, he doesn't want to be there, doesn't want to be on the field unless he is fully 100% committed. He did not feel like he could do that, so now he steps away for good, one of the best tackles of the last decade or so, officially retiring.
0: Insider Ian Rappaport from the NFL Network. The tangible impact, wins and losses. The Eagles, 122 wins, 63 losses when Johnson started. They were 18-30 when he was not in the lineup. He missed four practices during training camp for personal reasons. Returned in August, saying at the time that this would likely be his final season, but he steps away now and calls it a career. ESPN analyst Booger McFarland:
6: well, first and foremost, I hope Lane's okay. Like, this is not normal to retire at the start of a season, during the season. So whatever he's dealing with off the field, I hope he and his family can take care of that, and I wish him the best. Congrats on a tremendous career. Like, he's one of the best right tackles ever played a game. He's a first ballot Hall of Famer. I think that if you are a historian of the game and you understand the game of football, what he did. Think about this. Offensive line wasn't his first position. Mm-mm. He switched positions and turned into an offensive lineman and a Hall of Fame offensive lineman at that. And so just congrats on a great career, man. Outstanding player. And I just hope that whatever is going on off the field, he's able to deal with, because life goes on beyond football. He's still a young man and has a lot more life to live.
0: Jalen Hurts QBR 66 with Lane Johnson on the field, 46 without him. Lane Johnson, not the only athlete out in Philly. That's next. SportsCenter All Night continues. It's ESPN Radio.
7: 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Confidence is soaring in New England following a huge road win in Buffalo. Now the Patriots face another tough test as Kirk Cousins and a 3-1 Las Vegas Raiders come to town. 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
5: Tonight, we play like we wanted to go home champions.
1: Knicks are just a few months removed from the emotional high of their first NBA championship in 53 years, but now the reality of business. Talks on a contract extension with Karl-Anthony Towns not going smoothly. He's eligible for a four-year, $277 million max extension, but is reportedly feeling disrespected. The deal on the table is far shy of that. He says the chances of having a new deal by the start of the season don't look good when it was pointed out that he helped the Knicks snap a five-decade-long title drought. Quote, no bleep, Sherlock. I just won a championship. You think it was pretty easy. ESPN's Vince Goodwill.
6: If you're Karl-Anthony Towns, guys, his max is around $273, $274, $275 million. Taking a $76 million haircut is a non-starter for Karl-Anthony Towns at this stage. Even if that is $50 million, that is a $75 million haircut. Can they find a compromise in the middle? Don't forget, Josh Hart is up for an extension. In a year, OG Anunoby is up for an extension. I didn't say Jalen Brunson because we can assume that he's going to get all of his money and is not giving a cent back. Can you keep this team together, or are the Knicks as an organization and a franchise satisfied with winning one championship in the last 53 years?
1: Knicks owner James Dolan says the team will not go into the second spending apron. That means some tough decisions going to have to be made. Earlier on ESPN Radio, our David Dennis Jr.
7: James Dolan is reminding us why people hated him for all these years. This is the thing. Like, they won a championship, and he goes out and he gets to do all the talking. Kind of made a fool of himself during the finals, but it's all washed away by the Knicks winning. But in the NBA, when you're in the championship level, and you, especially when you win one, you kind of go into the second apron.
1: Yeah.
7: And for him to immediately say, I'm not going to second apron for no real reason, just ideological reason of him being like, I'm the man. He should go into the second apron. You making more money than just about anybody else in the league. You can afford it. This is just about stubbornness and wanting to do it his way. And now you have Karl-Anthony Towns, who has sacrificed so much for the Knicks. Like, when they lose, he's the guy that everybody points at. He just wants his bag. And the idea that he should give up money, a la Jalen Brunson, who kind of didn't really give up money, is just Jim Dolan making problems that should not exist.
1: The deal reportedly on the table, about $200 million, which would be $77 million shy of the max. Meanwhile, in Philly, the Sixers losing some roster depth. An MRI confirming Tuesday that center Ariel Hakpoti suffered a torn right Achilles in the preseason opener on Monday. ESPN's Dave McMenamin.
8: We know that this is a very deep Sixers team. If you're going to point to one kind of problematic or soft area of their lineup, it is at center. And obviously Joel Embiid's missed 150 games over the last three seasons. And although he's fully healthy right now, they want to be cognizant of having appropriate backups that can give him some minutes and give him some games off, quite frankly, throughout the regular season when his body's not feeling well. Hakpoti went down just 5 minutes into the preseason opener on a non-contact right leg injury. The obviously Achilles tear, tough blow for Hakpoti personally and also for the Sixers, because they don't have a ton of options to fill his spot. Now, obviously, they also have Adembona, who's going to be their backup center. He's dealing with a left foot injury right now, but they expect him back at some point this preseason. They brought in Taco Fall, the 7'5" former Celtic, to see if he could have a chance to make the team on a two-way roster spot. But if they want to use a full-fledged roster spot to fill the role that Hakpoti had, even if they get the disabled player exception, they're only going to have about $1.8 million below the cap in order to sign a player. That's not enough to sign a guy on a vet minimum contract. And so they're going to either have to try to get someone like Fall or someone else in the two-way spot, or possibly waive Jabari Walker, who's only on a partially guaranteed contract, in order to open up more roster maneuverability and sign someone. But if you watched Walker last night, after Okporty went out, he had 11 points and 11 rebounds and played stretch five.
1: Phillies $1.8 million below the first apron, so they can't sign a player to replace Okporty to their open roster spot without either waiving a player or making a small trade to free up more space. Phillies regular season opener, October 20th in New York against the Knicks. SportsCenter All Night, ESPN Radio. Speaking of New York, on the ice, Rangers pulling away from the Islanders for another win.
9: Boxed around the boards. Net is empty. Lafreniere for the hat trick. He scores. Well, Dave, that's a way to get off the schneid. A hat trick for Lafreniere.
10: They don't ask you how. They just ask you how many. And that's number three for him on the night.
1: And his third career hat trick for Lafreniere. Rangers a 5-2 win over the Islanders, 880 ESPN New York. Rangers a four-game win streak since losing their season opener. Maple Leafs were down 3-love in their game Tuesday, but rallied to go to overtime with the Predators tied at four.
9: Here's Nylander again, working out front. There's the shot!
1: His second goal, and it comes with 14 seconds left in overtime. TSN 1050, Maple Leafs a 5-4 overtime win. Sabres beat the Wild 3-2 in overtime. Owen Power with the game winner. Golden Knights pulling away from the Kraken.
11: One penalty released. Centering try. Barbashev right. Hurdle tucks it home at the right post. It's a power play goal, and the Knights lead 6-1 with 10:17 to go in the third period.
1: It would be a 6-2 win for the Golden Knights over the Kraken. Hurdle with two goals and two assists. Third career game with multiple goals and multiple assists. Fox Sports 98.9 with the win. Hurricanes a 6-4 win over the Canadiens. Six goals for Carolina. That's one more than they had in their first three games combined to begin the season. Sebastian Aho, team high, four goals in three games thus far this season. Baseball series continuing. That's next. SportsCenter All Night at TSN.

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13: Lionel Messi plays his final action with his national team. Lane Johnson announcing his retirement from the NFL. Padres stay alive in the National League.
15: Left on left, Romero fires. Swing and a high fly ball, well struck. Right field, Frelick back at the wall, jumps, it's gone! Home run! Jake Cronenworth will touch them all. And the Padres have the lead. And a swing and a one hop, gobbled up by Bogart. Steps on second for one, on to first, two! And that ends the game! Oh my goodness! An absolute rocket to the shortstop, and a one-hopper that Bogarts turns into a 6-3 game-ending double play. How do you like that? And the Padres win it 4-3, and they force a game four.
13: They live to see another day. Padres with the one-run victory. Brewers had the tying run on base before that game-ending double play. Padres avoid being swept, force a game four, as you heard here on ESPN Radio. Boog Shambi and Doug Glanville had the call for us. Back to San Diego. Boog.
15: Jay, thanks so much. Padres win it 4-3, and I guess start at the end. Michael King closes it out to get the final six outs, and we had drama.

0: I mean, did we ever? And these two teams, I mean, it's a fun matchup. They're different styles, but yet they seem to complement each other in ways to just make this every inning, every pitch is something close. And look, Michael King starts game two, phenomenal in the first series in the wild card, and then comes in relief. And we learn that Mason Miller is out, and we learn that Adrian Morejon is also out, two of the top relievers, and he's able to come in and give them two strong innings to be able to close the game when they absolutely have their backs against the wall. So that really circles the story, but we're watching teams play with aggression on the bases, stealing bags, putting themselves in scoring position, and then big hit, timely hit after one after the other.
1: Yeah, and with aggression from the managers, so that's what you've got to do. And oh, another close one. You look at the at-bats, the Padres end up getting production from an unlikely source of Jake Cronenworth, who hit a big home run.
0: Absolutely. And, you know, if a left-hander, he's been struggling a lot of this season. And, wow, he sat on a slider and got one and hit it out. And that's what it takes. You know, everybody's done their part. If you look over the course of 162 games, everybody in that clubhouse carried the team at some point, had a big hit. So when you can consolidate in the postseason where you're all doing it on one given day, that's what it takes to win these ball games. And from Cronenworth to the great Samad Taylor still in the bag, they really did everything they needed to do to stay one run ahead of the Brewers.
1: Padres force a game four and win it by the final of 4-3. For Doug Glanville, I'm John Ciambi, right here in your home for every pitch of the postseason. Major League Baseball on ESPN Radio and the ESPN app. Now we send it back to Jay Reynolds in the studio.
2: All right, Boog, the Padres getting their first win at home when facing elimination since the NLCS in 1984. Excluding the 2020 season when, because of COVID, there were no fans. But the Padres stay alive. They force a game four. Meanwhile, in Atlanta, it's the Dodgers who take the pivotal game three of a series that was tied 1-1 heading into Tuesday.
3: Here's a swing and a high fly ball deep left field. This one's going to carry back, and that ball is gone. Kike Hernandez with a two-run shot. Kike, Mr. October, strikes again. And this one, no chance for Dubon to make a play on. And that will make it 2-0 Dodgers.
2: Dodgers would score three runs in the fourth inning and go on to a 3-1 win over the Braves in game three. Dave O'Brien had the call here on ESPN Radio. Dodgers scoring all 10 runs this postseason via the home run. Kike Hernandez getting the scoring underway in game three with the two-run homer in the fourth inning. And after the win, spoke with our Jeff Passan.
4: Kike, it's October. You do magical things. This happens every year. What did you see from Chris Sale there on that pitch in a 0-0 game in the fourth inning?
5: Kind of surprised that he went, you know, back-to-back changeups, quote-unquote, his worst pitch, even though it's still a good pitch. I was shocked. But to be honest with you, that at-bat... That at bat, I was, the first two at bats kind of ended early in that inning. Great job of Páez, you know, starting the rally. You know, there's been a lot of noise going around Páez, and he was able to shut that down today and, you know, help us win a game. He got on base, put a good swing on that ball right at Ozzy, and my whole mentality was to, I realized he was trying to get a ground ball, double play, but I wanted to grind out on a bat. And I think if it wasn't for the first pitch changeup just in off, because I wasn't really thinking changeup there, I would have, you know, if thanks to that pitch was the one that I hit a homer, because after that pitch, knowing where it's got to start for it to be a ball, that one kind of popped, and I just put a swing on it, and ball hit barrel, ball go far.
4: Seems like every year great things happen to the Dodgers in October, and we saw last year Yoshinobu Yamamoto. This is his first postseason start since the World Series last year. What did you see from him tonight?
5: The usual. You know, obviously we had a tough task ahead of us with Chris Hill on that mound, but we were pretty confident because we know we had our guy going, and you know, he did what he always does. Limited damage, got into some trouble there, but limited the damage again, only gave up one, a little bit harder hit ball, that's probably a double play. So, you know, he gave us exactly what we needed. He needed to keep us in the game early, and then once we got the lead, he was able to get a little more comfortable and give us a little more depth and give the ball to the bullpen, which, you know, Tanner and Sugar did a great job too.
4: Kike, one thing you guys have done in recent years is close out series. This is a tough Braves team. It's a team that fights. What's it going to take?

0: to clinch this and a spot in the National League Championship Series?
1: I mean, if we score more than them tomorrow, we have a pretty good chance. But, you know, that's a team that's playing really good baseball on both sides of the ball, you know, offensively, defensively. They're throwing the ball really well. So, you know, we never thought it was, this was going to be easy. We weren't really shocked that we lost the game. You know, we need to play good. We need to win. And if we win, we clinch the series. So that's what we need to do.
2: He's going to be a baseball analyst someday. As long as they score more than the other team, they have a good chance of winning. Dodgers win on Tuesday, 3-1 over the Braves. They have a 2-1 series lead. Chris Sale in the loss for Atlanta. 5 innings, gave up 3 runs, struck out 7. His manager, Walt Weiss.
3: The Dodgers did a good job of really grinding at bats and running up his pitch count. And they typically do that. I mean, they have one of the lower swing rates in the league. And they force you into the zone. And probably the command wasn't perfect, but the stuff was really good still with Chris.
2: Braves trail 2-1 in the series. They are 0-8 in their history when they trail 2-1 in a best-of-5 series. Wednesday, all 4 series continue. Game 4s in the National League and the American League. We will see Game 3 for both of the series, and both of the series can come to an end. White Sox taking the first 2 in Cleveland, while the Yankees dropped the first 2 against the Rays at the Trop. And struggling defensively with 4 errors in game 2, New York manager Aaron Boone.
4: In a large season where you face different adversities, you've got to be able to handle that. You've got to be able to handle that within the grind. And then, you know, when you get into the postseason where everything's heightened so much, you've got to be able to handle the successes and failures that come your way. We've done that so far this season, but we certainly got to answer right now here as we've had our, you know, first really difficult postseason moment as well.
2: Max Fried will get the start for the Yankees, although he's expected to become a dad any day now.
5: I mean, yeah, but I'd not like to get too into the personal stuff. But yeah, I've got a really supportive family that understands that this is my job, and it's not going to affect what happens tomorrow.
2: Yankees and Rays, game 3 in New York. Rays leading the series 2-0. Here's our Stephen A. Smith.
6: This is a disgrace.
7: Should be.
6: This is a disgrace. Now, I'm looking at Aaron Boone now. I've been a supporter of Aaron Boone for years. Mm-hmm. I can't support him any longer. Not with, you can't have a team out there looking like the Bad News Bears. It's bad enough that only Ben Rice is hitting the damn ball, okay, after scoring 18 runs against the Red Sox. But you can't have a professional baseball team in Major League Baseball looking like this. This is disgraceful, okay? 5 different people made errors.
7: Yeah.
6: What the hell have y'all been doing? What the hell is going on? I can't believe it. It's just a comedy of error, and the Yankees are down 2-0.
7: Yeah.
6: They're probably going to lose the damn series. 12 of the 18 innings after scoring 18 runs against Boston. 12 of the 18 innings in this series, they've been 3 and out. 3 and out in 12 of the 18 innings.
2: Game 3 in New York, also game 3 in Chicago. White Sox heading home with a 2-0 series lead on the Guardians. Guardians manager Stephen Vogt.
8: I think we've played in a lot of environments, you know, over the course of the year. You go on the road, there's sellouts, there's different fan bases. The first few series that we played here, it was a great crowd. I'd never experienced that here in the 12 years I've been coming here. This is the first year I've experienced it. The crowd the way it is here, and so it's really exciting. I always like playing on the road when it's a exciting, loud crowd, and anticipate it's going to be just that. And our guys have played in this environment over and over again, whether it be postseasons in the past or regular season games, so expecting it to be a loud, hostile crowd that's talking a lot of smack to us from behind the dugout, and we enjoy that.
2: Guardians and White Sox, the first of the quadruple header coming up on Wednesday. Our coverage, 3:30 Eastern, Major League Baseball is here on ESPN Radio. All the postseason action, every pitch of the baseball postseason, ESPN Radio and the ESPN app presented by Gusto. Right now, SportsCenter all night. Back to the NFL. Eagles have seen some struggles early this season, but they're 2-2, game behind the Giants in the NFC East. Philly, though, losing a key member of its offense Tuesday with right tackle Lane Johnson announcing his retirement. A 36-year-old admitting this summer that the work-life balance was weighing on him. Parents dealing with health issues, his oldest child entering the teenage years. Quote, it's hard to get time back, especially those years. Now he says he'll walk away and focus on the mental aspect. He has a Hall of Fame-worthy career and an obvious impact on the field for the Eagles. ESPN analyst Marcus Spears, Mina Kimes, Dan Orlovsky.
9: First of all, you hope that Lane Johnson, whatever might be off the field, gets figured out outside of like the desire to retire from football because of the personal matter stuff. It's a significant loss on the field. I mean, this guy's one of the greats, the all-time greats of the last decade or so in the NFL. Two-time Super Bowl champion, five-time All-Pro, six-time Pro Bowler. He is one of the key cornerstones of an organization that is notoriously an offensive line-driven organization. And he'll be dearly missed, not only on the field, but I'm sure his leadership. It's a significant loss for Philly in an area that they are very much so struggling.
7: Yeah, sometimes players with those types of resumes, they get some of those awards because they just get written in because people are accustomed to writing them in. Not the case with Lane Johnson. Like, his play has not declined. He is one of the best offensive linemen of his generation, as Dan said. And when you dig into the numbers, and I remember this when he was last injured, the on-off splits are dramatic when he plays and when he doesn't play. For Jalen Hurts in particular, when Lane Johnson plays versus when he doesn't, you're talking about the difference between one of the best offenses and quarterbacks in football versus one of the worst. Like, this is not an insignificant discrepancy, as we obviously saw last week. So this is already an offensive line that was struggling at multiple positions. The thought was, well, at least they're okay at tackle. They'll figure it out in the interior. Now, really, like, three of the positions, you have big question marks. And, of course, they don't have Jeff Stoutland, their longtime offensive line coach, there anymore. So a lot of questions and concerns.
10: Like Dan said in the beginning, you just hope that the stuff that he's dealing with is able to be rectified and he can move forward and be at peace with this decision to retire. The other part to this is too, like, the game is hard to play. And sometimes the human side and the human element gets lost, especially when we in the middle of a season and all the conversation is about how bad the Philadelphia Eagles look and the offensive line needs to be retooled. And we'll have time for that and time for that discussion. But more importantly, I think the NFL just celebrate Lane Johnson. He's going to be a Hall of Famer. He's one of the best tackles to ever play the game. And he literally was a part of an offensive line and a team where we saw do it at the highest level. Win Super Bowls, go to all pros, be a Pro Bowler, ingratiate young guys into that organization. His leadership will be missed. Obviously, his ability, they'll miss it on the field. But I think sometimes, just like with Jason Kelce, who's with us now, sometimes there's a bigger void when certain players leave. Mm. And I'm sure Lane Johnson is going to be one of those guys where you look around the locker room and say, damn, man, Lane not here anymore. So Howie has a lot of work to do. The offensive line and the guys left on this team has a lot to do. But kudos to Lane, man. Everybody wish they could play that long at that level, and he actually did it. So we're going to celebrate what he was able to do with his career.
2: Eagles right now tied with the Cowboys in the division at 2-2. Cowboys opening the Week 5 schedule, hosting Tampa Bay. Dallas coming off their 4-point win over Houston. Quarterback Dak Prescott.
11: Right now, being able to hang on that. I mean, you know, you didn't really go over the film that much with the coaches. You know, you just talk about the wins and loss and the must wins and the plan to win. And then after that, you know, you turn the page and you're on to the Bucs. And, you know, understanding we got a team coming here winless, how desperate they're going to be. And it's the NFL and the parity of it. And just knowing that we've got to go prove it again. Nobody cares about the win that happened last Sunday. It's about what we do now. And it's about us putting out our best version of ourselves come Thursday.
2: Cowboys facing a Bucs team in need of a win. They're one of the handful of teams at 0-4. Calling it an international career. That's next. 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
2: 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He was emotional, and Argentina crying for him. Lionel Messi marking his 208th and final game for Argentina on Tuesday. The 39-year-old had a goal and two assists in a 3-0 win in their friendly. He finishes with 126 goals in his 21 years with Argentina. ESPN analyst Casey Keller.
22: Well, I think there's 20 years now of kids growing up saying, if I do X, maybe I could have a sliver of what this guy has been able to create. When you get yourself into a situation where you're in the end of your career and people are flying around the world just to get that opportunity to watch you play one time, you know you made a massive impact on this generation, the next generation, the last generation. Look, Leo, when he was, first playing for Argentina, he was always being the player that couldn't quite live up to Maradona, couldn't quite get the job done for Argentina. And to be able to change that narrative and win a World Cup and win Copa Americas and win over a rabid fan base that felt there was never, ever going to be a player that could come close to Diego Maradona. And I would say for a large portion of Argentinians, they have now surpassed Maradona with what Lionel Messi has been able to accomplish.
2: Argentina winning its friendly on Tuesday. So did the United States, 1-0 over Canada. First shutout win against Canada since the CONCACAF Nationals League final in 2023. SportsCenter All Night, ESPN Radio. Back to hockey. Mammoth, a 5-3 win over the Devils, their first win against the Devils. Red Wings, a 5-3 win over the Senators, who suffered their first loss of the season. Panthers and Kings in L.A. was settled in the third.
0: Right side.

0: Clark lost it, and the Panthers charge in. Here's Bennett. Cuts to the slot. Makes a move. Left side. Shot. They score! And it's Matthew Tkachuk. He beats Kipper down low, and the Panthers take the lead. 2-1 with 8:40 to play here in the third.
1: 104.3 WQAM. Panthers didn't lead for the first almost 244 minutes this season until that Tkachuk goal. Wasn't the only action in the game.
2: Big check in between the benches. Edmondson and Hathaway. Hathaway wants to drop the gloves, and they will. Darn it, Hathaway, a heavyweight against Joel Edmondson for the Kings. The veteran defenseman trying to latch on. Hathaway comes over the top. Then Edmondson responds with a couple of rights in front of the Kings bench. And then Edmondson takes Hathaway down. Right in front of the Kings bench as the players lean over the boards and holler at Edmondson and Hathaway. Hathaway started to lose his footing, and then Edmondson looked like he gave him one more shot with the right hand.
3: A couple of big bodies engaged in there after the big hit between the two benches.
2: Fourth fight of the season for the Panthers and the first for Garnett. Hathaway, he gets taken down by Kings defenseman Joel Edmondson.
1: Panthers wind up winning the game. It's a 2-1 win over the Kings.
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4: Number 5.
1: Hurricanes opening up the offense. They beat Montreal, scoring more on Tuesday than they had in their first three games of the season. 99.9 The Fan.
6: Carolina trying to get some speed working here into the Montreal zone. Drop back for Aho. Aho, Slavin tees it up. Watch it from Beck, and he scores! Staying with it, it is Taylor Hall. Net front all night long. His second goal of the game has put Carolina up 5-3.
4: Number 4.
1: Toronto and Nashville went deep into overtime before seeing their game decided. TSN 1050.
7: Here's Nylander again. Working out front. There's the shot. To be heroes. The Leafs win 5-4 in overtime.
4: Number 3.
1: Sabres and Wild also ending in overtime. WGR 550.
8: Pass up ahead to Tage Thompson. Here's Tage trying to cut in, shoulder down off the left side. Boldy can't handle it.

0: number two.
1: Baseball, the Dodgers go deep and take control of their series in Atlanta. Dave O'Brien with our call.
2: And the 0-1 swinging a high fly ball. That's well hit right field. That's deep. Backing up Thomas all the way to the wall. Kiss it goodbye. Home run, Freddie Freeman. And this time, no one can catch it. No one can steal one from him. And the Dodgers hit their second home run of the fourth inning off of Chris Sale.
0: Number one.
1: The other National League series will see a game four.
3: And a swing and a one hop. Gobbled up by Bogart. Steps on second for one. On to first, two. And that ends the game. Oh, my goodness. An absolute rocket to the shortstop. And a one hopper that Bogart turns into a 6-3 game-ending double play.
1: Padres stay alive, as Boog Shambi called it for us. Brewers have lost now 12 straight road playoff games dating back to 2018. This particular series is the third division series all time where each of the first three games have been decided by one run. Philly bidding farewell to a key player. That's next. SportsCenter all night. It's ESPN Radio.
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6: Coming up on SportsCenter All Night. We have a pivotal game three between the Dodgers and Braves.
7: Swinging a high fly ball. That's well hit right field. That's deep. Backing up Thomas all the way to the wall. Kiss it goodbye. Home run, Freddie Freeman.
6: The Padres trying to keep their season alive.
7: Swing a high fly ball. Well struck. Right field. Freelick back at the wall. Jumps.
6: One of the best O-linemen in Eagles history calls it a career.
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9: Getting it back up. McKenna rips it. Score! 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
10: 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Big changes in Philly, one last tango in Buenos Aires, but in San Diego, backs were to the wall. Some dramatics in the first two games in Milwaukee. Brewers coming away with wins over the Padres in both, meaning San Diego was facing a must-win in game three back home. They would open up the scoring in the bottom of the third with an RBI ground out, and then
7: May delivers. Swing and a ground ball. Base hit left field. Merrill around third. He's coming to the plate. He's in to score. And the Padres have a 2-0 lead. And the running game paying off early for Craig Stammen and the Padres.
10: Brewers getting half of it back with a William Contreras homer in the fourth. And then in the fifth, some aggressive base running.
7: Swing and a ball popped in the air out to shallow left center field. Harris is there, makes the kill.
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7: And Pratt dives in safely, and the Brewers have tied this game.

0: Man, a shallow fly out to left center field, and the Brewers aggressively running the bases. And on a sack fly, it's 2-2.
1: Padres perhaps caught a little off guard with that Pratt went on that one. Maybe a different outcome at the plate if center fielder Jackson Merrill makes the catch, given the direction in which his momentum was going. Regardless, 2-2 game in the fifth. San Diego answers in the home half.
0: Left on left, Romero fires. Swing and a high fly ball, well struck. Right field, Frelick back at the wall, jumps, it's gone! Home run! Jake Cronenworth will touch a ball.
1: Padres had another run in the bottom of the sixth. Xander Bogaerts scoring on a throwing error after avoiding the barrel of a broken bat. Two-run lead once again. Brewers get one back in the seventh. Christian Yelich, an RBI single to make it 4-3. Top nine, Brewers had the tying run on base.
0: And a swing and a one-hop gobbled up by Bogaerts. Steps on second for one. On to first, two! And that ends the game! Oh, my goodness! An absolute rocket to the shortstop. And a one-hopper that Bogaerts turns into a 6-3 game-ending double play. How do you like that? And the Padres win it 4-3, and they force a game four.
1: Boog Sciombe calling it here on ESPN Radio. Compelling game, which the Padres win 4-3. They avoid the sweep. Their first win at home when facing elimination since 1984. Brewers, meanwhile, have lost 12 straight road playoff games. Dating back to 2018, manager Pat Murphy.
2: Yeah, we got to read and react. This playoff baseball, you know what I mean? You just kind of regroup here and see where everybody's at. I mean, the game ended like 11 minutes ago. We've used some guys. I mean, that's Uribe's third outing. Hall's second, Romero's second, Sensatella's second. So we've got some used up guys, but we'll have some available arms tomorrow for sure. And we'll assess it tonight before we leave and come up with a plan for tomorrow. We'll worry about any other games after that if they're necessary.
1: Brewers on the short end of this one, but they still lead the series 2-1. Padres have scored first in all five games this postseason. Michael King in the game 3 win. It's his eighth career save, his first since 2023 with the Yankees, his first in the postseason. He was making his first relief appearance this season. Xander Bogaerts, after the win, spoke with our Aldin Gonzalez.
3: Xander, you were in the perfect spot for that last ball to make the final double play. What was it like seeing Michael King come out of the bullpen? Were you surprised to see that?
4: Yeah. It's the playoffs, you know, and everyone's available, you know, whenever they were in the bullpen. Pitched a hell of a game two, but he's the one that we needed today. It was unbelievable. It was unbelievable seeing him come in and do that after that game two performance he had. I mean, I was not, he was the last guy I was expecting to see.
3: Xander, how did you avoid the barrel of Miguel Andujar's bat out there at shortstop? Take us through that play in the sixth inning that ended up scoring a very key run in this game.
4: I took a big lead. I mean, any little bloop, any little diving play in the infield, whatever, I'm trying to score, you know, and I saw a little line drive. I avoided it, but then I also saw the bat coming at me, which was kind of crazy. So I was focused on the ball first, but then I saw like the bat, so I got a little scared. And I was ready, I mean, for a bad throw or whatever. And, I mean, as soon as that ball bounced and went by, I knew I was going. I mean, I was lucky enough to score, you know. But every run right now in the playoffs is so important, and I'm aware of that.
3: Xander, the margins have been so tight in this series. What has it been like playing these three games, and what is it going to take to win two more against that team?
4: I mean, it's a good feeling whenever you're exhausted after a baseball game. You know what I mean? That means you gave it all you had. You left everything out there. I mean, our pitcher, Nick, Yuki, Bragley, Adams, I mean, those guys did a great job, but, I think the player of the game has to go to Michael King, right? I mean, him coming up, I mean, I was not expecting to see him. I saw him throw a four-seamer 97. I was like, what are we doing? Because he just pitched a couple of days ago. So, I mean, it was impressive. It was impressive.
1: Padres ended on the double play. They beat the Brewers 4-3. Milwaukee still leads the series 2-1. Wednesday, game four. Our coverage, 9:30 Eastern here on ESPN Radio and the ESPN app. Every pitch of baseball's postseason is on ESPN Radio. Right now, SportsCenter all night. The other National League series, seeing game three in Atlanta. Braves and Dodgers split the first two in L.A. Dodgers going to the long ball in the third. just not long enough.
0: The pitch, swing and a high fly ball left field, hit pretty deep, racing back to Bond on the track, at the wall, leaping up, and he made the catch right up against the yellow line. A spectacular play. Mauricio Dubon, the throw into first base, gets away, but Betts will head on back to the bag and stay there. Dubon timed that magically in left field, up against the fence, and right up against the yellow line, he pulled it back.
1: That one in the third, not long enough, but LA would learn from that, and an inning later.
0: Here's a swing and a high fly ball, deep left field. This one's going to carry back, and that ball is gone. Kike Hernandez with a two-run shot. Kike, Mr. October, strikes again. And this one, no chance for Dubon to make a play on. And that will make it 2-0 Dodgers. And the 0-1 swing and a high fly ball. That's well hit right field. That's deep. Backing up Thomas all the way to the wall. Kiss it goodbye. Home run, Freddie Freeman. And this time, no one can catch it. No one can steal one from him. And the Dodgers hit their second home run of the fourth inning off of Chris Sale. And they lead it 3-0.
1: 3 runs in the fourth inning. Yoshinobu Yamamoto makes it stand.
0: 2 strikes on Thomas. Here's the pitch. Swing and a foul tip to the mitt. Held by Smith. That's a strikeout. And 2 down. Yamamoto with his 9th tonight. And here's the 1-2 to Riley. Swing and a miss. Struck him out. There's 10 in the book. Yamamoto, 10 strikeouts. A 1-2-3 seventh inning. And the Dodgers still lead it 3-1.
1: 3-1 would ultimately be the final. LA gets the win, takes a 2-1 series lead. 3 runs in this one. All 10 runs scored this postseason have come via the home run. You heard the game, of course, here on ESPN Radio. Dave O'Brien, Jessica Mendoza have the call for us. Back to Atlanta. Dave?
0: Jay, thank you very much. They're filing out pretty unhappily here in Atlanta, 42,000 strong tonight, as their beloved Braves fall to the Dodgers by a final score of 3-1. So it's a 2-1 lead heading into game 4. Something about the Dodgers this time of the year, obviously tremendous talent. They have this gigantic payroll. They have all these all-star players, but they've got a grit about them. And just the way the game ended, Mookie Betts with a tough dig at short, low throw, Freddie Freeman, who always seems to be there in the clutch, scoops it out of the dirt. They win the ball game.
5: This one felt different, though. And you mentioned how they have the best away record than any other team in baseball. And as much as they were trying in games 1 and 2, don't get me wrong, but there was something different about understanding Chris Sale on the other side. And they felt like they really had to get this one done. And the celebration after Freddie made that beautiful dig was like they just finished the series. I mean, and it feels like that, because when you have a game that Chris Sale starts, Yoshinobu Yamamoto on the other end, and you win that game against him, it just feels like you can win the series.
0: Earlier this summer, Sale won that matchup between those two great starting pitchers, and Yamamoto wins it here tonight. A lot of help from the defense and also from the bullpen. So now we turn to game number 4. That'll be Mally against Tyler Glasnow, who when he is on and when he's throwing strikes, he can be absolutely unhittable. We saw Mally earlier in the playoffs throw the ball quite well, though he went 7 strong innings.
5: Yeah, you're not going to see maybe the same swing and miss from Tyler number 2, which is Mally, but Tyler number 1, Tyler Glasnow, that's what he does. No one gets more swing and miss on this staff, and honestly, in baseball, as far as starting pitchers are concerned, than Tyler Glasnow. Key for him will be throwing strikes, but I think another really strong matchup, even though it's game number 4.
0: It's going to be do or die for the Atlanta Braves. They need to win or their season is over. If they win, the series will return to Los Angeles for a 5th and deciding game on Friday. We'll see what happens tomorrow right here on ESPN Radio. For Jess Mendoza, I'm Dave O'Brien on your home for every pitch of the postseason. 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
1: All right, Dave, all 4 series continue on Wednesday, both of the National League series and the 2 American League series resume. The quadruple header starting with the Guardians, White Sox, Chicago up 2-0. They can complete a sweep at home after taking the first 2 in Cleveland. The Yankees, meanwhile, dropped the first 2 on the road at the Trop, trying to avoid a sweep at home at the hands of the Rays. Yankees manager Aaron Boone.
6: 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That's, you know, obviously we're completely up against it now. 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
7: Hurts. Calling for the football. He's back. He's looking. He's still looking. He starts to run. He is firing. Complete. Touchdown. Smitty. Devontae Smith. 22 yards.
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1: 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Jalen Hurts has had his share of success when he has time in the pocket. Tuesday, a significant change, perhaps, to that confidence in the pocket. Two-time All-Pro right tackle Lane Johnson announcing his retirement, saying that upon reflection, his priorities have changed. Quote, right now it's critical I focus on my mental health.
9: This is not something that came out of nowhere for Lane Johnson. In fact, this is something that I'm told he strongly considered this past summer before confirming and committing to the Philadelphia Eagles that he wanted to play this season. Mental health has always been at the forefront for him. There's also a personal situation involving people close to him that he's been dealing with for the last several weeks. You mentioned that he stepped away before last week's game. That was one of the warning signs for the Philadelphia Eagles, and actually that has happened a few times in the past, right before the game, and Lane Johnson decides simply cannot get out on the field. And as he mentioned in his retirement announcement, he doesn't want to be there, doesn't want to be on the field unless he is fully 100% committed. He did not feel like he could do that, so now he steps away for good, one of the best tackles of the last decade or so, officially retiring.
1: Insider Ian Rappaport from the NFL Network. The tangible impact, wins and losses, the Eagles, 122 wins, 63 losses when Johnson started. They were 18-30 when he was not in the lineup. He missed four practices during training camp for personal reasons. Returned in August, saying at the time that this would likely be his final season, but he steps away now and calls it a career. ESPN analyst Booger McFarland.
10: Well, first and foremost, I hope Lane's okay. Like, this is not normal to retire at the start of a season during the season. So whatever he's dealing with off the field, I hope he and his family can take care of that, and I wish him the best. Congrats on a tremendous career. Like, he's one of the best right tackles ever played a game. He's a first ballot Hall of Famer. I think that if you are a historian of the game and you understand the game of football, what he did. Think about this. Offensive line wasn't his first position. Mm-mm. He switched positions and turned into an offensive lineman and a Hall of Fame offensive lineman at that. And so just congrats on a great career, man. Outstanding player. And I just hope that whatever is going on off the field, he's able to deal with, because life goes on beyond football. He's still a young man and has a lot more life to live.
1: Jalen Hurts QBR 66 with Lane Johnson on the field, 46 without him. Lane Johnson, not the only athlete out in Philly. That's next. SportsCenter All Night continues. It's ESPN Radio.
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27: 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I still don't believe it.
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29: Tonight, we play like we won to go home champions.
1: Knicks are just a few months removed from the emotional high of their first NBA championship in 53 years, but now the reality of business. Talks on a contract extension with Karl-Anthony Towns not going smoothly. He's eligible for a four-year, $277 million max extension, but is reportedly feeling disrespected. The deal on the table is far shy of that. He says the chances of having a new deal by the start of the season don't look good when it was pointed out that he helped the Knicks snap a five-decade-long title drought. Quote, no bleep, Sherlock. I just won a championship. You think it was pretty easy. ESPN's Vince Goodwill.
30: If you're Karl-Anthony Towns, guys, his max is around $273 million, $274 million, $275 million. Taking a $76 million haircut is a non-starter for Karl-Anthony Towns at this stage. Even if that is $50 million, that is a $75 million haircut. Can they find a compromise in the middle? Don't forget, Josh Hart is up for an extension. In a year, OG Anunoby is up for an extension. I didn't say Jalen Brunson because we can assume that he's going to get all of his money and is not giving a cent back. Can you keep this team together, or are the Knicks as an organization and a franchise satisfied with winning one championship in the last 53 years?
1: Knicks owner James Dolan says the team will not go into the second spending apron. That means some tough decisions going to have to be made. Earlier on ESPN Radio, our David Dennis Jr.
31: James Dolan is reminding us why people hated him for all these years. this is the thing. Like, they won a championship, and he goes out and he gets to do all the talking. Kind of made a fool of himself during the finals, but it's all washed away by the Knicks winning. But in the NBA, when you're in the championship level, and you, especially when you win one, you kind of go into the second apron.
1: Yeah.
31: And for him to immediately say, I'm not going to second apron for no no real reason, just ideological reason of him being like, I'm the man. He should go into the second apron. You're making more money than just about anybody else in the league. You can afford it. This is just about stubbornness and wanting to do it his way. And now you have Karl-Anthony Towns, who has sacrificed

0: so much for the Knicks. Like, when they lose, he's the guy that everybody points at. He just wants his bag. And the idea that he should give up money, a la Jalen Brunson, who kind of didn't really give up money, is just Jim Dolan making problems that should not exist.
1: The deal reportedly on the table, about $200 million, which would be $77 million shy of the max. Meanwhile, in Philly, the Sixers losing some roster depth. An MRI confirming Tuesday that center Ariel Hakpoti suffered a torn right Achilles in the preseason opener on Monday. ESPN's Dave McMenamin.
2: We know that this is a very deep Sixers team. If you're going to point to one kind of problematic or soft area of their lineup, it is at center. And obviously Joel Embiid's missed 150 games over the last three seasons. And although he's fully healthy right now, they want to be cognizant of having appropriate backups that can give him some minutes and give him some games off, quite frankly, throughout the regular season when his body's not feeling well. Hakpoti went down just 5 minutes into the preseason opener on a non-contact right leg injury. The obviously Achilles tear, tough blow for Hakpoti personally and also for the Sixers because they don't have a ton of options to fill his spot. Now, obviously, they also have Adembona, who's going to be their backup center. He's dealing with a left foot injury right now, but they expect him back at some point this preseason. They brought in Taco Fall, the 7'5" former Celtic, to see if he could have a chance to make the team on a two-way roster spot. But if they want to use a full-fledged roster spot to fill the role that Hakpoti had, even if they get the disabled player exception, they're only going to have about $1.8 million below the cap in order to sign a player. That's not enough to sign a guy on a vet minimum contract. And so they're going to either have to try to get someone like Fall or someone else in the two-way spot, or possibly waive Jabari Walker, who's only on a partially guaranteed contract, in order to open up more roster maneuverability and sign someone. But if you watched Walker last night, after Hakpoti went out, he had 11 points and 11 rebounds and played stretch five.
1: Phillies $1.8 million below the first apron, so they can't sign a player to replace Hakpoti to their open roster spot without either waiving a player or making a small trade to free up more space. Phillies regular season opener, October 20th in New York against the Knicks. SportsCenter All Night, ESPN Radio. Speaking of New York, on the ice, Rangers pulling away from the Islanders for another win.
3: Box around the boards. Net is empty. Lafreniere for the hat trick. He scores. Well, Dave, that's a way to get off the schneid. A hat trick for Lafreniere.
4: They don't ask you how, they just ask you how many. And that's number three for him on the night.
1: And his third career hat trick for Lafreniere. Rangers a 5-2 win over the Islanders, 880 ESPN New York. Rangers a four-game win streak since losing their season opener. Maple Leafs were down 3-love in their game Tuesday, but rallied to go to overtime with the Predators tied at four.
3: Here's Nylander again, working out front. There's the shot!
1: His second goal, and it comes with 14 seconds left in overtime. TSN 1050, Maple Leafs a 5-4 overtime win. Sabres beat the Wild 3-2 in overtime. Owen Power with the game winner. Golden Knights pulling away from the Kraken.
5: One penalty released. Centering try. Barbashev right. Hurdle tucks it home at the right post. It's a power play goal, and the Knights lead 6-1 with 10:17 to go in the third period.
1: It would be a 6-2 win for the Golden Knights over the Kraken. Hurdle with two goals and two assists. Third career game with multiple goals and multiple assists. Fox Sports 98.9 with the win. Hurricanes a 6-4 win over the Canadiens. Six goals for Carolina. That's one more than they had in their first three games combined to begin the season. Sebastian Aho, team high, four goals in three games thus far this season. Baseball series continuing. That's next. SportsCenter All Night. It's ESPN Radio.
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10: Lionel Messi plays his final action with his national team. Lane Johnson announcing his retirement from the NFL. Padres stay alive in the National League.
11: Left on left, Romero fires. Swing and a high fly ball, well struck. Right field, Frelick back at the wall, jumps, it's gone! The run! Jake Cronenworth will touch a ball. And the Padres have the lead. And a swing and a one hop, gobbled up by Bogart. Steps on second for one, on to first, two! And that ends the game! Oh my goodness! An absolute rocket to the shortstop, and a one-hopper that Bogarts turns into a 6-3 game-ending double play. How do you like that? And the Padres win it 4-3, and they force a game four.
10: They live to see another day. Padres with the one-run victory. Brewers had the tying run on base before that game-ending double play. Padres avoid being swept, force a game four, as you heard here on ESPN Radio. Boog Shambi and Doug Glanville had the call for us. Back to San Diego. Boog.
11: Jay, thanks so much. Padres win it 4-3, and I guess start at the end. Michael King closes it out to get the final six outs, and we had drama.
12: I mean, did we ever? And these two teams, I mean, it's a fun matchup. They're different styles, but yet they seem to complement each other in ways to just make this every inning, every pitch is something close. And look, Michael King starts game two, phenomenal in the first series in the wild card, and then comes in relief. And we learned that Mason Miller is out, and we learned that Adrian Morejon is also out, two of the top relievers, and he's able to come in and give them two strong innings to be able to close the game when they absolutely have their backs against the wall. So that really circles the story, but we're watching teams play with aggression on the bases, stealing bags, putting themselves in scoring position, and then big hit, timely hit after one after the other.
11: Yeah, with aggression from the managers, so that's what you've got to do, and oh,

0: Another close one. You look at the at-bats, the Padres end up getting production from an unlikely source of Jake Cronenworth, who hit a big home run.
1: Absolutely. And, you know, if a left-hander, he's been struggling a lot of this season. And, wow, he sat on a slider and got one and hit it out. And that's what it takes. You know, everybody's done their part. If you look over the course of 162 games, everybody in that clubhouse carried the team at some point, had a big hit. So when you can consolidate in the postseason where you're all doing it on one given day, that's what it takes to win these ball games. And from Cronenworth to the great Samad Taylor still in the bag, they really did everything they needed to do to stay one run ahead of the Brewers.
0: Padres force a game four and win it by the final of 4-3. For Doug Glanville, I'm John Ciambi right here in your home for every pitch of the postseason. 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
2: All right, Boog, the Padres getting their first win at home when facing elimination since the NLCS in 1984. Excluding the 2020 season when, because of COVID, there were no fans, but the Padres stay alive. They force a game four. Meanwhile, in Atlanta, it's the Dodgers who take the pivotal game three of a series that was tied 1-1 heading into Tuesday.
3: Here's a swing, a high fly ball, deep left field. This one's going to carry back, and that ball is gone. Kike Hernandez with a two-run shot. Kike, Mr. October, strikes again. And this one, no chance for Dubon to make a play on. And that will make it 2-0 Dodgers.
2: Dodgers would score three runs in the fourth inning and go on to a 3-1 win over the Braves in game three. Dave O'Brien had the call here on ESPN Radio. Dodgers scoring all 10 runs this postseason via the home run. Kike Hernandez getting the scoring underway in game three with the two-run homer in the fourth inning. And after the win, spoke with our Jeff Passan.
4: Kike, it's October. You do magical things. This happens every year. What did you see from Chris Sale there on that pitch in a 0-0 game in the fourth inning?
5: Kind of surprised that he went, you know, back-to-back changeups, quote-unquote, his worst pitch, even though it's still a good pitch. I was shocked. But to be honest with you, that at-bat... That at bat, I was, the first two at bats kind of ended early in that inning. Great job of Páez, you know, starting the rally. You know, there's been a lot of noise going around Páez, and he was able to shut that down today and, you know, help us win a game. He got on base, put a good swing on that ball right at Ozzie, and my whole mentality was to, I realized he was trying to get a ground ball, double play, but I wanted to grind out an at bat. And I think if it wasn't for the first pitch changeup just in off, because I wasn't really thinking changeup there, I would have, you know, if thanks to that pitch was the one that I hit a homer, because after that pitch, knowing where it's got to start for it to be a ball, that one kind of popped, and I just put a swing on it, and ball hit barrel, ball go far.
4: Seems like every year great things happen to the Dodgers in October. And we saw last year Yoshinobu Yamamoto. This is his first postseason start since the World Series last year. What did you see from him tonight?
5: The usual. You know, obviously we had a tough task ahead of us with Chris Sale on that mound, but we were pretty confident because we know we had our guy going, and, you know, he did what he always does. Limited damage, got into some trouble there, but limited the damage again, only gave up one, a little bit harder hit ball, that's probably a double play, so, you know, he gave us exactly what we needed. He needed to keep us in the game early, and then once we got the lead, he was able to get a little more comfortable and give us a little more depth and give the ball to the bullpen, which, you know, Tanner and Sugar did a great job too.
4: Kike, one thing you guys have done in recent years is close out series. This is a tough Braves team. It's a team that fights. What's it going to take to clinch this in a spot in the National League Championship Series?
5: If we score more than them tomorrow, we have a pretty good chance. But, you know, that's a team that's playing really good baseball on both sides of the ball, you know, offensively, defensively. They're throwing the ball really well. So, you know, we never thought this was going to be easy. We weren't really shocked that we lost the game. You know, we need to play good. We need to win. And if we win, we clinch the series. So that's what we need to do.
2: He's going to be a baseball analyst someday. As long as they score more than the other team, they have a good chance of winning. Dodgers win on Tuesday, 3-1 over the Braves. They have a 2-1 series lead. Chris Sale in the loss for Atlanta. Five innings, gave up three runs, struck out seven. His manager, Walt Weiss.
6: The Dodgers did a good job of really grinding up bats and running up his pitch count. And they typically do that. I mean, they have one of the lower swing rates in the league, and they force you into the zone. And probably the command wasn't perfect, but the stuff was really good still with Chris.
2: Braves trail 2-1 in the series. They are 0-8. In their history when they trail 2-1 in a best-of-five series. Wednesday, all four series continue. Game fours in the National League and the American League. We will see game three for both of the series, and both of the series can come to an end. White Sox taking the first two in Cleveland, while the Yankees dropped the first two against the Rays at the Trop and struggling defensively with four errors in game two. New York manager Aaron Boone.
7: In a large season where you face different adversities, you've got to be able to handle that. You've got to be able to handle that within the grind. And then, you know, when you get into the postseason where everything's heightened so much, you got to be able to handle the successes and failures that come your way. We've done that so far this season, but we certainly got to answer right now here as we've had our, you know, first really difficult postseason moment as well.
2: Max Fried will get the start for the Yankees, although he's expected to become a dad any day now.
8: I mean, yeah, but I'd not like to get too into the personal stuff. But yeah, I've got a really supportive family that understands that this is my job, and it's not going to affect what happens tomorrow.
2: Yankees and Rays, game three in New York. Rays leading the series 2-0. Here's our Stephen A. Smith.
9: This is a disgrace.
10: Should be.
9: This is a disgrace. Now, I'm looking at Aaron Boone now. I've been a supporter of Aaron Boone for years. Mm-hmm. I can't support him any longer. You can't have a team out there looking like the Bad News Bears. It's bad enough that only Ben Rice is hitting the damn ball, okay, after scoring 18 runs against the Red Sox. But you can't have a professional baseball team in Major League Baseball looking like this. This is disgraceful, okay? Five different people made errors.
10: Yeah.
9: What the hell have y'all been doing? What the hell is going on? I can't believe it. It's just a comedy of error, and the Yankees are down 2-0.
10: Yeah.
9: They're probably going to lose the damn series. 12 of the 18 innings after scoring 18 runs against Boston. 12 of the 18 innings in this series, they've been 3-and-out. 3-and-out in 12 of the 18 innings.
2: Game three in New York, also game three in Chicago. White Sox heading home with a 2-0 series lead on the Guardians. Guardians manager Stephen Vogt.
11: I think we've played in a lot of environments, you know, over the course of the year. You go on the road, there's sellouts, there's different fan bases. The first few series that we played here, it was a great crowd. I'd never experienced that here in the 12 years I've been coming here. This is the first year I've experienced it. The crowd the way it is here, and so it's really exciting. I always like playing on the road when it's a exciting loud crowd, and anticipate it's going to be just that. And our guys have played in this environment over and over again, whether it be postseasons in the past or regular season games, so expecting it to be a loud, hostile crowd that's talking a lot of smack to us from behind the dugout, and we enjoy that.
2: Guardians and White Sox, the first of the quadruple header coming up on Wednesday. Our coverage, 3:30 Eastern, Major League Baseball is here on ESPN Radio. All the postseason action, every pitch of the baseball postseason, ESPN Radio and the ESPN app presented by Gusto. Right now, SportsCenter all night. Back to the NFL. Eagles have seen some struggles early this season, but they're 2-2, game behind the Giants in the NFC East. Philly, though, losing a key member of its offense Tuesday with right tackle Lane Johnson announcing his retirement. A 36-year-old admitting this summer that the work-life balance was weighing on him. Parents dealing with health issues, his oldest child entering the teenage years. Quote, it's hard to get time back, especially those years. Now he says he'll walk away and focus on the mental aspect. He has a Hall of Fame-worthy career and an obvious impact on the field for the Eagles. ESPN analyst Marcus Spears, Mina Kimes, Dan Orlovsky.
12: First of all, you hope that Lane Johnson, whatever might be off the field, gets figured out outside of like the desire to retire from football because of the personal matter stuff. It's a significant loss on the field. I mean, this guy's one of the greats, the all-time greats of the last decade or so in the NFL. Two-time Super Bowl champion, five-time All-Pro, six-time Pro Bowler. He is one of the key cornerstones of an organization that is notoriously an offensive line driven organization, and he'll be dearly missed, not only on the field, but I'm sure his leadership. It's a significant loss for Philly in an area that they are very much so struggling.
10: Yeah, sometimes players with those types of resumes, they get some of those awards because they just get written in because people are accustomed to writing them in. Not the case with Lane Johnson. Like, his play has not declined. He is one of the best offensive linemen of his generation, as Dan said. And when you dig into the numbers, I remember this when he was last injured.

0: The on-off splits are dramatic when he plays and when he doesn't play. For Jalen Hurts in particular, when Lane Johnson plays versus when he doesn't, you're talking about the difference between one of the best offenses and quarterbacks in football versus one of the worst. Like, this is not an insignificant discrepancy, as we obviously saw last week. So this is already an offensive line that was struggling at multiple positions. The thought was, well, at least they're okay at tackle. They'll figure it out in the interior. Now, really, like, three of the positions, you have big question marks. And, of course, they don't have Jeff Stoutland, their longtime offensive line coach, there anymore. So a lot of questions and concerns.
1: Like Dan said in the beginning, you just hope that the stuff that he's dealing with is able to be rectified and he can move forward and be at peace with this decision to retire. The other part to this is, too, like, the game is hard to play. And sometimes the human side and the human element gets lost, especially when we in the middle of a season and all the conversation is about how bad the Philadelphia Eagles look and the offensive line needs to be retooled. And we'll have time for that and time for that discussion. But more importantly, I think the NFL just celebrate Lane Johnson. He's going to be a Hall of Famer. He's one of the best tackles to ever play the game. And he literally was a part of an offensive line and a team where we saw do it at the highest level, win Super Bowls, go to all pros, be a Pro Bowler, ingratiate young guys into that organization. His leadership will be missed. His obviously his ability, they'll miss it on the field. But I think sometimes, just like with Jason Kelce, who's with us now, sometimes there's a bigger void when certain players leave. Mm. And I'm sure Lane Johnson is going to be one of those guys where you look around the locker room and say, damn, man, Lane not here anymore. So Howie has a lot of work to do. The offensive line and the guys left on this team has a lot to do. But kudos to Lane, man. Everybody wish they wish they could play that long at that level, and he actually did it. So we're going to celebrate what he was able to do with his career.
2: Eagles right now tied with the Cowboys in the division to 2-2. Cowboys opening the week 5 schedule, hosting Tampa Bay. Dallas coming off their 4-point win over Houston. Quarterback Dak Prescott.
3: Right now, being able to hang on that. I mean, you know, you didn't really go over the film that much with the coaches. You know, you just talk about the wins and loss and the must wins and the plan to win. And then after that, you know, you turn the page and you're on to the Bucs. And, you know, understanding we got a team coming here winless, how desperate they're going to be, and it's the NFL and the parity of it, and just knowing that we've got to go prove it again. Nobody cares about the win that happened last Sunday. It's about what we do now, and it's about us putting out our best version of ourselves come Thursday.
2: Cowboys facing a Bucs team in need of a win. They're one of the handful of teams at 0-4. Calling it an international career, that's next. 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
1: 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He was emotional, and Argentina crying for him. Lionel Messi marking his 208th and final game for Argentina on Tuesday. The 39-year-old had a goal and two assists in a 3-0 win in their friendly. He finishes with 126 goals in his 21 years with Argentina. ESPN analyst Casey Keller.
2: Well, I think there's 20 years now of kids growing up saying, if I do X, maybe I could have a sliver of what this guy has been able to create. When you get yourself into a situation where you're in the end of your career and people are flying around the world just to get that opportunity to watch you play one time, you know you made a massive impact on this generation, the next generation, the last generation. Look, Leo, when he was, first playing for Argentina, he was always being the player that couldn't quite live up to Maradona, couldn't quite get the job done for Argentina. And to be able to change that narrative and win a World Cup and win Copa Americas and win over a rabid fan base that felt there was never, ever going to be a player that could come close to Diego Maradona. And I would say for a large portion of Argentinians, they have now surpassed Maradona with what Lionel Messi has been able to accomplish.
1: Argentina winning its friendly on Tuesday. So did the United States, 1-0 over Canada. First shutout win against Canada since the CONCACAF Nationals League final in 2023. SportsCenter all night, ESPN Radio. Back to hockey. Mammoth, a 5-3 win over the Devils, their first win against the Devils. Red Wings, a 5-3 win over the Senators, who suffered their first loss of the season. Panthers and Kings in L.A. was settled in the third.
3: Right side, it's Clark, lost it, and the Panthers charge in. Here's Bennett, cuts to the slot, makes a move, left side, shot, they score, and it's Matthew Tkachuk. He beats Tipper down low, and the Panthers take the lead, 2-1, with 8:40 to play here in the third.
1: 104.3 WQAM. Panthers didn't lead for the first almost 244 minutes this season until that Tkachuk goal. Wasn't the only action in the game.
4: Big check in between the benches. Edmondson and Hathaway. Hathaway wants to drop the gloves, and they will. Darn it, Hathaway, a heavyweight against Joel Edmondson for the Kings. The veteran defenseman trying to latch on. Hathaway comes over the top, then Edmondson responds with a couple of rights in front of the Kings bench, and then Edmondson takes Hathaway down right in front of the Kings bench as the players lean over the boards and holler at Edmondson and Hathaway. Hathaway starts.

0: to lose his footing, and then Edmondson looked like he gave him one more shot with a right hand.
1: A couple of big bodies engaged in there after the big hit between the two benches.
2: Fourth fight of the season for the Panthers and the first for Garnet Hathaway. He gets taken down by Kings defenseman Joel Edmondson.
3: Panthers wind up winning the game. It's a 2-1 win over the Kings.
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5: How good is that? Are you ready to take?
4: Number 5.
3: Hurricanes opening up the offense. They beat Montreal, scoring more on Tuesday than they had in their first three games of the season. 99-9, the fan.
1: Carolina trying to get some speed working here in the Montreal zone. Drop back for Aho. Aho, Slavin tees it up. What's in front? Back and he scores! Staying with it, it is Taylor Hall. Net front all night long. His second goal of the game has put Carolina up 5-3.
4: Number 4.
3: Toronto and Nashville went deep into overtime before seeing their game decided. TSN 1050.
6: Here's Nylander again. Working out front. There's the shot! Scores! Austin Matthews! Absolute hero stuff from the folks you expect to be heroes. The Leafs win 5-4 in overtime.
4: Number 3.
3: Sabres and Wild also ending in overtime. WGR 550.
1: Pass up ahead to Tage Thompson.

0: 2.
1: Baseball, the Dodgers go deep and take control of their series in Atlanta. Dave O'Brien with our call.
2: And the 0-1 swinging a high fly ball. That's well hit right field. That's deep. Backing up Thomas all the way to the wall. Kiss it goodbye. Home run, Freddie Freeman. And this time, no one can catch it. No one can steal one from him. And the Dodgers hit their second home run of the fourth inning off of Chris Sale.
0: Number one.
1: The other National League series will see a game 4.
3: And a swing and a one hop gobbled up by Bogart. Steps on second for one. On to first, two. And that ends the game. Oh, my goodness. An absolute rocket to the shortstop. And a one hopper that Bogart turns into a 6-3 game-ending double play.
1: Padres stay alive, as Boog Shambi called it for us. Brewers have lost now 12 straight road playoff games dating back to 2018. This particular series is the third division series all time where each of the first three games have been decided by one run. Philly bidding farewell to a key player. That's next. SportsCenter all night. It's ESPN Radio.
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4: 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It's a total different atmosphere. This is the best part of baseball.
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0: With every pitch of Major League Baseball's postseason.
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0: SportsCenter all night. We have a pivotal game three between the Dodgers and Braves.
1: Swinging a high fly ball that's well hit right field. That's deep. Backing up Thomas all the way to the wall. Kiss it goodbye. Home run, Freddie Freeman.
0: The Padres try to keep their season alive.
1: Swing, high fly ball, well struck. Right field, Freelick back at the wall. Jumps and
0: one of the best O-linemen in Eagles history calls it a career.
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3: Getting it back out, McKenna rips it! 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Gavin McKenna!
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4: Another play date. 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If big changes in Philly, one last tango in Buenos Aires, but in San Diego, backsword to the wall. Some dramatics in the first two games in Milwaukee. Brewers coming away with wins over the Padres in both, meaning San Diego was facing a must-win in game three back home. They would open up the scoring in the bottom of the third with an RBI ground out, and then
1: May delivers. Swing and a ground ball. Base hit left field. Merrill around third. He's coming to the plate. He's in to score. And the Padres have a 2-0 lead. And the running game paying off early for Craig Stavin and the Padres.
4: Brewers getting half of it back with a William Contreras homer in the fourth. And then in the fifth, some aggressive base running.
1: Swing and a ball popped in the air. Out to shallow left center field. Harris is there, makes the catch. Taking for third is Brennan. Throw to the plate is too late. And that's it safely. And the Brewers have tied this game. Man, a shallow fly out to left center field. And the Brewers aggressively running the bases. And on a sack fly, it's 2-2.
4: Padres perhaps caught a little off guard that Pratt went on that one. Maybe a different outcome at the plate if center fielder Jackson Merrill makes the catch given the direction in which his momentum was going. Regardless, 2-2 game in the fifth. San Diego answers in the home half.
1: Left on left, Romero fires. Swing and a high fly ball, well struck. Right field, Freelick back at the wall, jumps and scores! Home run! Jake Cronenworth will touch a ball.
4: Padres had another run in the bottom of the sixth. Xander Bogaerts scoring on a throwing error after avoiding the barrel of a broken bat. Two-run lead once again. Brewers get one back in the seventh. Christian Yelich, an RBI single to make it 4-3. Top nine, Brewers had the tying run on base.
1: And a swing and a one-hop gobbled up by Bogaerts. Steps on second for one. On to first, two. And that ends the game. Oh, my goodness. An absolute rocket to the shortstop. And a one-hopper that Bogaerts turns into a 6-3 game-ending double play. How do you like that? And the Padres win it 4-3, and they force a game four.
4: Boog Sciombe calling it here on ESPN Radio. Compelling game, which the Padres win 4-3. They avoid the sweep. Their first win at home and facing elimination since 1984. Brewers, meanwhile, have lost 12 straight road playoff games. Dating back to 2018, manager Pat Murphy.
5: Yeah, we got to read and react. It's playoff baseball, you know what I mean? You just kind of regroup here and see where everybody's at. I mean, the game ended like 11 minutes ago. We've used some guys. I mean, that's Uribe's third outing. Hall's second, Romero's second, Sensatella's second. So we've got some used up guys, but we'll have some available arms tomorrow for sure. And we'll assess it tonight before we leave and come up with a plan for tomorrow. We'll worry about any other games after that if they're necessary.
4: Brewers on the short end of this one, but they still lead the series 2-1. Padres have scored first in all five games this postseason. Michael King in the game three win gets his eighth career save, his first since 2023 with the Yankees, his first in the postseason. He was making his first relief appearance this season. Xander Bogaerts, after the win, spoke with our Aldin Gonzalez.
6: Xander, you were in the perfect spot for that last ball to make the final double play. What was it like seeing Michael King come out of the bullpen? Were you surprised to see that?
7: Yeah. the playoffs, you know, and everyone's available, you know, whenever they're in the bullpen. Pitched a hell of a game, game two, but he's the one that we needed today. It was unbelievable. It was unbelievable seeing him come in and do that after that game two performance he had. I mean, I was not, he was the last guy I was expecting to see.
6: Xander, how did you avoid the barrel of Miguel Andujar's bat out there at shortstop? Take us through that play in the sixth inning that ended up scoring a very key run in this game.
7: I took a big lead. I mean, any little bloop, any little diving play in the infield, whatever, I'm trying to score, you know, and I saw a little line drive. I avoided it, but then I also saw the bat coming at me. It was kind of crazy. So I was focused on the ball first, but then I saw like the bat, so I got a little scared. And I was ready, I mean, for a bad throw or whatever. And, I mean, as soon as that ball bounced and went by, I knew I was going. I mean, I was lucky enough to score, you know. But every run right now in the playoffs is so important, and I'm aware of that.
6: Xander, the margins have been so tight in this series. What has it been like playing these three games, and what is it going to take to win two more against that team?
7: I mean, it's a good feeling whenever you're exhausted after a baseball game. You know, that means you gave it all you had. You left everything out there. I mean, our pitcher, Nick, Yuki, Bragley, I mean, Adams. I mean, those guys did a great job, but I think the player of the game has to go to Michael King, right? I mean, him coming up, I mean, I was not expecting to see him. I saw him throw a four-seamer 97. I was like, what are we doing? Because he just pitched a couple days ago. So, I mean, it was impressive. It was impressive.
4: Padres ended on the double play. They beat the Brewers 4-3. Milwaukee still leads the series 2-1. Wednesday, game four. Our coverage, 9:30 Eastern here on ESPN Radio and the ESPN app. Every pitch of baseball's postseason is on ESPN Radio. Right now, SportsCenter all night. The other National League series, seeing game three in Atlanta. Braves and Dodgers split the first two in L.A. Dodgers going to the long ball in the third. Just not long enough.
1: The pitch, swing and a high fly ball left field, hit pretty deep, racing back to Bond on the track, at the wall, leaping up, and he made the catch, right up against the yellow line. A spectacular play. Mauricio Dubon, the throw into first base, gets away, but Betts will head on back to the bag and stay there. Dubon timed that magically in left field, up against the fence, and right up against the yellow line, he pulled it back.
4: That one in the third, not long enough, but LA would learn from that, and an inning later.
1: Here's a swing and a high fly ball, deep left field. This one's going to carry back, and that ball is gone. Kike Hernandez with a two-run shot. Kike, Mr. October, strikes again. And this one, no chance for Dubon to make a play on. And that will make it 2-0 Dodgers. And the 0-1 swinging a high fly ball. That's well hit right field. That's deep. Backing up Thomas all the way to the wall. Kiss it goodbye. Home run, Freddie Freeman. And this time, no one can catch it. No one can steal one from him. And the Dodgers hit their second home run of the fourth inning off of Chris Sale. And they lead it 3-0.
4: Three runs in the fourth inning. Yoshinobu Yamamoto makes it stand.
1: Two strikes on Thomas. Here's the pitch. Swing and a foul tip to the mitt. Held by Smith. That's a strikeout. And two down. Yamamoto with his ninth tonight. And here's the 1-2 to Riley. Swing and a miss. Struck him out. There's 10 in the book. Yamamoto, 10 strikeouts, a 1-2-3 seventh inning. And the Dodgers still lead it 3-1.
4: 3-1 would ultimately be the final. L.A. gets the win, takes a 2-1 series lead. Three runs in this one. All 10 runs scored this postseason have come via the home run. You heard the game, of course, here on ESPN Radio. Dave O'Brien, Jessica Mendoza had the call for us. Back to Atlanta. Dave?
1: Jay, thank you very much. They're filing out pretty unhappily here in Atlanta, 42,000 strong tonight, as their beloved Braves fall to the Dodgers by a final score of 3-1. So it's a 2-1 lead heading into game four. Something about the Dodgers this time of the year, obviously tremendous talent. They have this gigantic payroll. They have all these all-star players, but they've got a grit about them. And just the way the game ended, Mookie Betts with a tough dig at short, low throw. Freddie Freeman, who always seems to be there in the clutch, scoops it out of the dirt. They win the ball game.
8: This one felt different, though. And you mentioned how they have the best away record than any other team in baseball. And as much as they were trying in games one and two, don't get me wrong, but there was something different about understanding Chris Sale on the other side. And they felt like they really had to get this one done. And the celebration after Freddie made that beautiful dig was like they just finished the series. I mean, and it feels like that because when you have a game that Chris Sale starts, Yoshinobu Yamamoto on the other end, and you win that game against him, it just feels like you can win the series.
1: Earlier this summer, Sale won that matchup between those two great starting pitchers, and Yamamoto wins it here tonight. A lot of help from the defense and also from the bullpen. So now we turn to game number four. That'll be Mally against Tyler Glasnow, who when he is on and when he's throwing strikes, he can be absolutely unhittable. We saw Mally earlier in the playoffs throw the ball quite well, though he went seven strong innings.
8: Yeah, you're not going to see maybe the same swing and miss from Tyler number two, which is Mally, but Tyler number one, Tyler Glasnow, that's what he does. No one gets more swing and miss on this staff and honestly in baseball as far as starting pitchers are concerned than Tyler Glasnow. Key for him will be throwing strikes, but I think another really strong matchup, even though it's game number four.
1: It's going to be do or die for the Atlanta Braves. They need to win or their season is over. If they win, the series will return to Los Angeles for a fifth and deciding game on Friday. We'll see what happens tomorrow right here on ESPN Radio. For Jess Mendoza, I'm Dave O'Brien on your home for every pitch of the postseason. 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
4: All right, Dave, all four series continue on Wednesday, both of the National League series and the two American League series resume. The quadruple header starting with the Guardians, White Sox, Chicago up 2-0. They can complete a sweep at home after taking the first two in Cleveland. The Yankees, meanwhile, dropped the first two on the road at the Trop, trying to avoid a sweep at home at the hands of the Rays. Yankees manager Aaron Boone.
9: 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So, you know, we gotta bring it tomorrow night.
4: 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Again, the Guardians and White Sox start the quadruple header coverage. 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
10: Hurts. Calling for the football. He's back. He's looking. He's still looking. He starts to run. He is firing. Complete. Touchdown. Devontae Smith. 22 yards.
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4: Sports Radio 94 WIP. Jalen Hurts has had his share of success when he has time in the pocket. Tuesday, a significant change, perhaps, to that confidence in the pocket. Two-time All-Pro right tackle Lane Johnson announcing his retirement, saying that upon reflection, his priorities have changed. Quote, right now it's critical I focus on my mental health.
12: This is not something that came out of nowhere for Lane Johnson. In fact, this is something that I'm told he strongly considered this past summer before confirming and committing to the Philadelphia Eagles that he wanted to play this season. Mental health has always been at the forefront for him. There's also a personal situation involving people close to him that he has been dealing with for the last several weeks. You mentioned that he stepped away before last week's game. That was one of the warning signs for the Philadelphia Eagles, and actually that has happened a few times in the past, right before the game, and Lane Johnson decides simply cannot get out on the field. And as he mentioned in his retirement announcement, he doesn't want to be there, doesn't want to be on the field unless he is fully 100% committed. He did not feel like he could do that, so now he steps away for good, one of the best tackles of the last decade or so, officially retiring.
4: Insider Ian Rappaport from the NFL Network. The tangible impact, wins and losses, the Eagles 122 wins, 63 losses when Johnson started. They were 18-30 when he was not in the lineup. He missed four practices during training camp for personal reasons. Returned in August, saying at the time that this would likely be his final season, but he steps away now and calls it a career. ESPN analyst Booger McFarland.
13: Well, first and foremost, I hope Lane's okay. Like, this is not normal to retire at the start of a season during the season. So whatever he's dealing with off the field, I hope he and his family can take care of that, and I wish him the best. Congrats on a tremendous career. Like, he's one of the best right tackles ever played a game. He's a first ballot Hall of Famer. I think that if you are a historian of the game and you understand the game of football, what he did. Think about this. Offensive line wasn't his first position. Mm-mm. He switched positions and turned into an offensive lineman and a Hall of Fame offensive lineman at that. And so just congrats on a great career, man. Outstanding player. And I just hope that whatever is going on off the field, he's able to deal with, because life goes on beyond football. He's still a young man and has a lot more life to live.
4: Jalen Hurts, QBR, 66 with Lane Johnson on the field, 46 without him. Lane Johnson, not the only athlete out in Philly. That's next. SportsCenter All Night continues. It's ESPN Radio.
0: 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Confidence is soaring in New England following a huge road win in Buffalo. Now the Patriots face another tough test as Kirk Cousins and a 3-1 Las Vegas Raiders come to town. 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
7: For the first time in 53 years, the New York Knicks are the world champs.
8: It's a surreal feeling. I still don't believe it.
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10: Tonight, we play like we won to go home champions.
6: Knicks are just a few months removed from the emotional high of their first NBA championship in 53 years, but now the reality of business. Talks on a contract extension with Karl-Anthony Towns not going smoothly. He's eligible for a four-year, $277 million max extension, but is reportedly feeling disrespected. The deal on the table is far shy of that. He says the chances of having a new deal by the start of the season don't look good. When it was pointed out that he helped the Knicks snap a five-decade-long title drought, quote, "No bleep, Sherlock. I just won a championship. You think it was pretty easy." ESPN's Vince Goodwill.
11: If you're Karl-Anthony Towns, guys, his max is $273 million, $274 million, $275 million. Taking a $76 million haircut is a non-starter for Karl-Anthony Towns at this stage. Even if that is $50 million, that is a $75 million haircut. Can they find a compromise in the middle? Don't forget, Josh Hart is up for an extension. In a year, OG Anunoby is up for an extension. I didn't say Jalen Brunson because we can assume that he's going to get all of his money and is not giving a cent back. Can you keep this team together, or are the Knicks as an organization and a franchise satisfied with winning one championship in the last 53 years?
6: Knicks owner James Dolan says the team will not go into the second spending apron. That means some tough decisions going to have to be made. Earlier on ESPN Radio, our David Dennis Jr.
12: James Dolan is reminding us why people hated him for all these years. This is the thing. Like, they won a championship, and he goes out and he gets to do all the talking. Kind of made a fool of himself during the finals, but it's all washed away by the Knicks winning. But in the NBA, when you're in the championship level, and you, especially when you win one, you kind of go into the second apron.
6: Yeah.
12: And for him to immediately say, "I'm not going to second apron," for no real reason, just ideological reason of him being like, "I'm the man." He should go into the second apron. You're making more money than just about anybody else in the league. You can afford it. This is just about stubbornness and wanting to do it his way. And now you have Karl-Anthony Towns, who has sacrificed so much for the Knicks. Like, when they lose, he's the guy that everybody points at. He just wants his bag. And the idea that he should give up money, a la Jalen Brunson, who kind of didn't really give up money, is just Jim Dolan making problems that should not exist.
6: The deal reportedly on the table, about $200 million, which would be $77 million shy of the max. Meanwhile, in Philly, the Sixers losing some roster depth. An MRI confirming Tuesday that center Ariel Hakpourty suffered a torn right Achilles in the preseason opener on Monday. ESPN's Dave McMenamin.
13: We know that this is a very deep Sixers team. If you're going to point to one kind of problematic or soft area of their lineup, it is at center. And obviously Joel Embiid's missed 150 games over the last three seasons. And although he's fully healthy right now, they want to be cognizant of having appropriate backups that can give him some minutes and give him some games off, quite frankly, throughout the regular season when his body's not feeling well. Haporti went down just 5 minutes into the preseason opener on a non-contact right leg injury. The obviously Achilles tear, tough blow for Haporti personally and also for the Sixers because they don't have a ton of options to fill his spot. Now, obviously, they also have Adembona, who's going to be their backup center. He's dealing with a left foot injury right now, but they expect him back at some point this preseason. They brought in Taco Fall, the 7'5" former Celtics, to see if he could have a chance to make the team on a two-way roster spot. But if they want to use a full-fledged roster spot to fill the role that Haporti had, even if they get the disabled player exception, they're only going to have about $1.8 million below the cap in order to sign a player. That's not enough to sign a guy on a vet minimum contract. And so they're going to either have to try to get someone like Fall or someone else in the two-way spot or possibly waive Jabari Walker, who's only on a partially guaranteed contract, in order to open up more roster maneuverability and sign someone. But if you watch Walker last night, after Haporti went out, he had 11 points and 11 rebounds and played stretch five.
6: Phillies $1.8 million below the first apron, so they can't sign a player to replace Haporti to their open roster spot without either waiving a player or making a small trade to free up more space. Phillies regular season opener October 20th in New York against the Knicks. SportsCenter All Night, ESPN Radio. Speaking of New York, on the ice, Rangers pulling away from the Islanders for another win.
14: Box around the boards. Net is empty. Lafreniere for the hat trick. He scores. Well, Dave, that's a way to get off the schneid. A hat trick for Lafreniere.
15: They don't ask you how. They just ask you how many. And that's number three for him on the night.
6: And his third career hat trick for Lafreniere. Rangers a 5-2 win over the Islanders, 880 ESPN New York. Rangers a four-game win streak since losing their season opener. Maple Leafs were down 3-0 in their game Tuesday, but rallied to go to overtime with the Predators tied at four.
14: Here's Nylander again, working out front. There's the shot! Scores! Austin Matthews, absolute hero stuff from the folks you expect to be heroes. The Leafs win 5-4.
6: His second goal, and it comes with 14 seconds left in overtime. TSN 1050, Maple Leafs a 5-4 overtime win. Sabres beat the Wild 3-2 in overtime. Owen Power with the game winner. Golden Knights pulling away from the Kraken.
16: One penalty released. Centering try. Barbashev right. Hurdle tucks it home at the right post. It's a power play goal, and the Knights lead 6-1 with 10:17 to go in the third period.
6: It would be a 6-2 win for the Golden Knights over the Kraken. Hurdle with two goals and two assists. Third career game with multiple goals and multiple assists. Fox Sports 98.9 with the win. Hurricanes a 6-4 win over the Canadiens. Six goals for Carolina. That's one more than they had in their first three games combined to begin the season. Sebastian Aho, team high, four goals in three games thus far this season. Baseball series continuing. That's next. Sports Center All Night at ESPN Radio.
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1: Four series continue in Major League Baseball. 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
1: Lionel Messi plays his final action with his national team. Lane Johnson announcing his retirement from the NFL. Padres stay alive in the National League.
2: Left on left, Romero fires. Swing and a high fly ball, well struck. Right field, Frelick back at the wall, jumps, it's gone! Home run! Jake Cronenworth will touch them all. And the Padres have the lead. And a swing and a one hop, gobbled up by Bogart. Steps on second for one, on to first, two! And that ends the game! Oh my goodness! An absolute rocket to the shortstop, and a one-hopper that Bogarts turns into a 6-3 game-ending double play. How do you like that? And the Padres win it 4-3, and they force a game four.
1: They live to see another day. Padres with the one-run victory. Brewers have the tying run on base before that game-ending double play. Padres avoid being swept, force a game four, as you heard here on ESPN Radio. Boog Shambi and Doug Glanville have the call for us. Back to San Diego. Boog?
2: Jay, thanks so much. Padres win it 4-3, and I guess start at the end. Michael King closes it out to get the final six outs, and we had drama.
3: I mean, did we ever? And these two teams, I mean, it's a fun matchup. They're different styles, but yet they seem to complement each other in ways to just make this every inning, every pitch is something close. And look, Michael King starts game two, phenomenal in the first series in the wild card, and then comes in relief. And we learned that Mason Miller is out, and we learned that Adrian Morejon is also out, two of the top relievers, and he's able to come in and give them two strong innings to be able to close the game when they absolutely have their backs against the wall. So that really circles the story, but we're watching teams play with aggression on the bases, stealing bags, putting themselves in scoring position, and then big hit, timely hit after one after the other.
2: Yeah, and with aggression from the managers, so that's what you've got to do. And oh, another close one. You look at the at-bats, the Padres end up getting production from an unlikely source of Jake Cronenworth, who hit a big home run.
3: Absolutely. And, you know, for left-hander, he's been struggling a lot of this season. And, wow, he sat on a slider and got one and hit it out. And that's what it takes. You know, everybody's done their part. If you look over the course of 162 games, everybody in that clubhouse carried the team at some point, had a big hit. So when you can consolidate in the postseason where you're all doing it on one given day, that's what it takes to win these ball games. And from Cronenworth to the great Samad Taylor stealing the bag, they really did everything they did.

0: needed to do to stay one run ahead of the Brewers.
1: Padres force a game four and win it by the final of 4-3. For Doug Glanville, I'm John Ciambi right here in your home for every pitch of the postseason. 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
2: All right, Boog, the Padres getting their first win at home when facing elimination since the NLCS in 1984. Excluding the 2020 season when, because of COVID, there were no fans. But the Padres stay alive. They force a game four. Meanwhile, in Atlanta, it's the Dodgers who take the pivotal game three of a series that was tied 1-1 heading into Tuesday.
3: Here's a swing and a high fly ball deep left field. This one's going to carry back, and that ball is gone. Kike Hernandez with a two-run shot. Kike, Mr. October, strikes again. And this one, no chance for Dubon to make a play on. And that will make it 2-0 Dodgers.
2: Dodgers would score three runs in the fourth inning and go on to a 3-1 win over the Braves in game three. Dave O'Brien had the call here on ESPN Radio. Dodgers scoring all 10 runs this postseason via the home run. Kike Hernandez getting the scoring underway in game three with the two-run homer in the fourth inning. And after the win, spoke with our Jeff Passan.
4: Kike, it's October. You do magical things. This happens every year. What did you see from Chris Sale there on that pitch in a 0-0 game in the fourth inning?
5: Honestly, kind of surprised that he went, you know, back-to-back changeups, quote-unquote, his worst pitch, even though it's still a good pitch. I was shocked. But to be honest with you, that at-bat... That at bat, I was, the first two at bats kind of ended early in that inning. Great job of Páez, you know, starting the rally. You know, there's been a lot of noise going around Páez, and he was able to shut that down today and, you know, help us win a game. He got on base, put a good swing on that ball right at Ozzie, and, my whole mentality was to, I realized he was trying to get a ground ball, double play, but I wanted to grind out an at bat. And I think if it wasn't for the first pitch changeup just in off, because I wasn't really thinking changeup there, I would have, you know, if thanks to that pitch was the one that I hit a homer, because after that pitch, knowing where it's got to start for it to be a ball, that one kind of popped, and I just put a swing on it, and ball hit barrel, ball go far.
4: Seems like every year great things happen to the Dodgers in October, and we saw last year Yoshinobu Yamamoto. This is his first postseason start since the World Series last year. What did you see from him tonight?
5: The usual. You know, obviously we had a tough task ahead of us with Chris Sale on that mound, but we were pretty confident because we know we had our guy going, and you know, he did what he always does. Limited damage, got into some trouble there, but limited the damage again, only gave up one, a little bit harder hit ball, that's probably a double play, so, you know, he gave us exactly what we needed. He needed to keep us in the game early, and then once we got the lead, he was able to get a little more comfortable and give us a little more depth and give the ball to the bullpen, which, you know, Tanner and Sugar did a great job too.
4: Kike, one thing you guys have done in recent years is close out series. This is a tough Braves team. It's a team that fights. What's it going to take to clinch this in a spot in the National League Championship Series?
5: I mean, if we score more than them tomorrow, we have a pretty good chance. But, you know, that's a team that's playing really good baseball on both sides of the ball, you know, offensively, defensively. They're throwing the ball really well. So, you know, we never thought this was going to be easy. We weren't really shocked that we lost the game. You know, we need to play good. We need to win. And if we win, we clinch the series. So that's what we need to do.
2: He's going to be a baseball analyst someday. As long as they score more than the other team, they have a good chance of winning. Dodgers win on Tuesday, 3-1 over the Braves. They have a 2-1 series lead. Chris Sale in the loss for Atlanta. Five innings, gave up three runs, struck out seven. His manager, Walt Weiss.
6: The Dodgers did a good job of really grinding at bats and running up his pitch count. And they typically do that. I mean, they have one of the lower swing rates in the league, and they force you into the zone. The command wasn't perfect, but the stuff was really good still with Chris.
2: Braves trail 2-1 in the series. They are 0-8 in their history when they trail 2-1 in a best-of-five series. Wednesday, all four series continue. Game fours in the National League and the American League. We will see game three for both of the series, and both of the series can come to an end. White Sox taking the first two in Cleveland, while the Yankees dropped the first two against the Rays at the Trop. and struggling defensively with four errors in game two. New York manager Aaron Boone.
7: In a large season where you face different adversities, you've got to be able to handle that. You've got to be able to handle that within the grind. And then, you know, when you get into the postseason where

0: Everything's heightened so much. You got to be able to handle the successes and failures that come your way. We've done that so far this season, but we certainly got to answer right now here as we've had our, you know, first really difficult postseason moment as well.
1: Max Fried will get the start for the Yankees, although he's expected to become a dad any day now.
2: I mean, yeah, but I'd not like to get too into the personal stuff. But yeah, I've got a really supportive family that understands that this is my job, and it's not going to affect what happens tomorrow.
1: Yankees and Rays, game three in New York. Rays leading the series 2-0. Here's our Stephen A. Smith.
3: This is a disgrace.
4: Should be.
3: This is a disgrace. Now, I'm looking at Aaron Boone now. I've been a supporter of Aaron Boone for years. Mm-hmm. I can't support him any longer. You can't have a team out there looking like the Bad News Bears. It's bad enough that only Ben Rice is hitting the damn ball, okay, after scoring 18 runs against the Red Sox. But you can't have a professional baseball team in Major League Baseball looking like this. This is disgraceful, okay? 5 different people made errors.
4: Yeah.
3: What the hell have y'all been doing? What the hell is going on? I can't believe it. It's just a comedy of error, and the Yankees are down 2-0.
4: Yeah.
3: They're probably going to lose the damn series. 12 of the 18 innings after scoring 18 runs against Boston. 12 of the 18 innings in this series, they've been 3 and out. 3 and out in 12 of the 18 innings.
1: Game three in New York, also game three in Chicago. White Sox heading home with a 2-0 series lead on the Guardians. Guardians manager Stephen Vogt.
5: I think we've played in a lot of environments, you know, over the course of the year. You go on the road, there's sellouts, there's different fan bases. The first few series that we played here, it was a great crowd. I'd never experienced that here in the, 12 years I've been coming here. This is the first year I've experienced it. The crowd the way it is here, and so it's really exciting. I always like playing on the road when it's a exciting, loud crowd, and anticipate it's going to be just that. And our guys have played in this environment over and over again, whether it be postseasons in the past or regular season games, so expecting it to be a loud, hostile crowd that's talking a lot of smack to us from behind the dugout, and we enjoy that.
1: Guardians and White Sox, the first of the quadruple header coming up on Wednesday. Our coverage, 3:30 Eastern, Major League Baseball is here on ESPN Radio. All the postseason action, every pitch of the baseball postseason, ESPN Radio and the ESPN app presented by Gusto. Right now, SportsCenter all night. Back to the NFL. Eagles have seen some struggles early this season, but they're 2-2, game behind the Giants in the NFC East. Philly, though, losing a key member of its offense Tuesday with right tackle Lane Johnson announcing his retirement. The 36-year-old admitting this summer that the work-life balance was weighing on him. Parents dealing with health issues, his oldest child entering the teenage years. Quote, it's hard to get time back, especially those years. Now he says he'll walk away and focus on the mental aspect. He has a Hall of Fame-worthy career and an obvious impact on the field for the Eagles. ESPN analyst Marcus Spears, Mina Kimes, Dan Orlovsky.
6: First of all, you hope that Lane Johnson, whatever might be off the field, gets figured out outside of like the desire to retire from football because of the personal matter stuff. It's a significant loss on the field. I mean, this guy's one of the greats, the all-time greats of the last decade or so in the NFL. 2-time Super Bowl champion, 5-time All-Pro, 6-time Pro Bowler. He is one of the key cornerstones of an organization that is notoriously an offensive line driven organization, and he'll be dearly missed, not only on the field, but I'm sure his leadership. It's a significant loss for Philly in an area that they are very much so struggling.
7: Yeah, sometimes players with those types of resumes, they get some of those awards because they just get written in because people are accustomed to writing them in. Not the case with Lane Johnson. Like, his play has not declined. He is one of the best offensive linemen of his generation, as Dan said. And when you dig into the numbers, I remember this when he was last injured, the on-off splits are dramatic when he plays and when he doesn't play. For Jalen Hurts in particular, when Lane Johnson plays versus when he doesn't, you're talking about the difference between one of the best offenses and quarterbacks in football versus one of the worst. Like, this is not an insignificant discrepancy, as we obviously saw last week. So this is already an offensive line that was struggling at multiple positions. The thought was, well, at least they're okay at tackle. They'll figure it out in the interior. Now, really, like, three of the positions, you have big question marks. And, of course, they don't have Jeff Statlin, their longtime offensive line coach, there anymore. So a lot of questions and concerns.
4: Like Dan said in the beginning, you just hope that the stuff that he's dealing with is able to be rectified and he can move forward and be at peace with this decision to retire. The other part to this is, too, like, the game is hard to play. And sometimes the human side and the human element gets lost, especially when we in the middle of a season and all the conversation is about how bad the Philadelphia Eagles look and the offensive line needs to be retooled. And we'll have time for that and time for that discussion. But more importantly, I think the NFL just celebrate Lane Johnson. He's going to be a Hall of Famer. He's one of the best tackles to ever play the game. And he literally was a part of an offensive line and a team where we saw do it at the highest level, win Super Bowls, go to all pros, be a Pro Bowler, ingratiate young guys into that organization. His leadership will be missed. His obviously his ability, they'll miss it on the field. But I think sometimes, just like with Jason Kelce, who's with us now, sometimes there's a bigger void when certain players leave. Mm. And I'm sure Lane Johnson is going to be one of those guys where you look around the locker room and say, damn, man, Lane not here anymore. So Howie has a lot of work to do. The offensive line and the guys left on this team has a lot to do. But kudos to Lane, man. Everybody wish they wish they could play that long at that level, and he actually did it. So we're going to celebrate what he was able to do with his career.
1: Eagles right now tied with the Cowboys in the division at 2-2. Cowboys opening the Week 5 schedule hosting Tampa Bay. Dallas coming off their 4-point win over Houston. Quarterback Dak Prescott.
8: Right now, being able to hang on that, I mean, you know, you didn't really go over the film that much with the coaches. You know, you just talk about the wins and loss and the must wins and the plan to win. And then after that, you know, you turn the page and you're on to the Bucs. And, you know, understanding we got a team coming here winless, how desperate they're going to be. And it's the NFL and the parity of it. And just knowing that we've got to go prove it again. Nobody cares about the win that happened last Sunday. It's about what we do now. And it's about us putting out our best version of ourselves come Thursday.
1: Cowboys facing a Bucs team in need of a win. 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Calling it an international career. That's next. 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
4: 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He was emotional, and Argentina crying for him. Lionel Messi marking his 208th and final game for Argentina on Tuesday. The 39-year-old had a goal and two assists in a 3-0 win in their friendly. He finishes with 126 goals in his 21 years with Argentina. ESPN analyst Casey Keller.
5: Well, I think there's 20 years now of kids growing up saying, if I do X, maybe I could have a sliver of what this guy has been able to create. When you get yourself into a situation where you're in the end of your career and people are flying around the world just to get that opportunity to watch you play one time, you know you made a massive impact on this generation, the next generation, the last generation. Look, Leo, when he was, first playing for Argentina, he was always being the player that couldn't quite live up to Maradona, couldn't quite get the job done for Argentina. And to be able to change that narrative and win a World Cup and win Copa Americas and win over a rabid fan base that felt there was never, ever going to be a player that could come close to Diego Maradona. And I would say for a large portion of Argentinians, they have now surpassed Maradona with what Lionel Messi has been able to accomplish.
4: Argentina winning its friendly on Tuesday. So did the United States, 1-0 over Canada. First shutout win against Canada since the CONCACAF Nationals League final in 2023. SportsCenter All Night, ESPN Radio. Back to hockey. Mammoth, a 5-3 win over the Devils, their first win against the Devils. Red Wings, a 5-3 win over the Senators, who suffered their first loss of the season. Panthers and Kings in L.A. was settled in the third.
6: Right side, it's Clark, lost it, and the Panthers charge in. Here's Bennett, cuts to the slot, makes a move, left side, shot, they score, and it's Matthew Tkachuk. He beats Kipper down low, and the Panthers take the lead, 2-1, with 8:40 to play here in the third.
4: 104.3 WQAM. Panthers didn't lead for the first almost 244 minutes this season until that Tkachuk goal. Wasn't the only action in the game.
7: Big check in between the benches. Edmondson and Hathaway. Hathaway wants to drop the gloves, and they will. Darn it, Hathaway, a heavyweight against Joel Edmondson for the Kings. The veteran defenseman trying to latch on. Hathaway comes over the top. Then Edmondson responds with a couple of rights in front of the Kings bench. And then Edmondson takes Hathaway down. Right in front of the Kings bench as the players lean over the boards and holler at Edmondson and Hathaway. Hathaway started to lose his footing, and then Edmondson looked like he gave him one more shot with the right hand.
8: A couple of big bodies engaging there after the big hit between the two benches.
7: Fourth fight of the season for the Panthers and the first for Garnet. Hathaway, he gets taken down by Kings defenseman Joel Edmondson.
4: Panthers wind up winning the game. It's a 2-1 win over the Kings.
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1: Number 5.
4: Hurricanes opening up the offense. They beat Montreal, scoring more on Tuesday than they had in their first three games of the season. 99.9 The Fan.
8: Carolina tracks.

0: some speed working here in the Montreal zone. Drop back for Aho. Aho, Slavin tees it up. What's in front? Beckett, he scores! Staying with it is Taylor Hall. Net front all night long. His second goal of the game has put Carolina up 5-3.
1: Number four.
2: Toronto and Nashville went deep into overtime before seeing their game decided. TSN 1050.
3: Here's Nylander again. Working out front. There's the shot! Scores! Austin Matthews! Absolute hero stuff from the folks you expect to be heroes. The Leafs win 5-4 in overtime.
1: Number three.
2: Sabres and Wild also ending in overtime. WGR 550.
4: Pass up ahead to Tage Thompson. Here's Tage trying to cut in, shoulder down off the left side. Boldy can't handle it. Kulik out front. Shot scores! Turn on the power! Owen Power in overtime to shock the Wild.
1: Number two.
2: Baseball, the Dodgers go deep and take control of their series in Atlanta. Dave O'Brien with our call.
5: And the 0-1 swinging a high fly ball. That's well hit right field. That's deep. Backing up Thomas all the way to the wall. Kiss it goodbye. Home run, Freddie Freeman. And this time, no one can catch it. No one can steal one from him. And the Dodgers hit their second home run of the fourth inning off of Chris Sale.
1: Number one.
2: The other National League series will see a game four.
6: And a swing and a one hop. Gobbled up by Bogart. Steps on second for one. On to first, two. And that ends the game. Oh, my goodness. An absolute rocket to the shortstop. And a one hopper that Bogart turns into a 6-3 game-ending double play.
2: Padres stay alive, as Boog Shambi called it for us. Brewers have lost now 12 straight road playoff games dating back to 2018. This particular series is the third division series all time where each of the first three games have been decided by one run. Philly bidding farewell to a key player. That's next. SportsCenter all night at ESPN Radio.
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21: Swinging a high fly ball. That's well hit right field. 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Backing up Thomas all the way to the wall. Kiss it goodbye. 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
21: Swing a high fly ball. Well struck. Right field. Freeland back at the wall. 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
2: 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If big changes in Philly, one last tango in Buenos Aires, but in San Diego, backs were to the wall. Some dramatics in the first two games in Milwaukee. Brewers coming away with wins over the Padres in both, meaning San Diego was facing a must-win in game three back home. They would open up the scoring in the bottom of the third with an RBI ground out, and then
21: May delivers. Swing and a ground ball. Base hit left field. Merrill around third. He's coming to the plate. He's in to score. And the Padres have a 2-0 lead. And the running game paying off early for Craig Stammen and the Padres.
2: Brewers getting half of it back with a William Contreras homer in the fourth. And then in the fifth, some aggressive base running.
21: Swing and a ball popped in the air out to shallow left center field. Harris is there.
24: Don't miss the latest episode of The Blue Review with me, Greg Berman, and Marcus Grant, talking all things Dodger baseball. 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
21: A shallow fly out to left center field, and the Brewers aggressively running the bases, and on a sack fly, it's 2-2.
2: Padres perhaps caught a little off guard that Pratt went on that one. Maybe a different outcome at the plate if center fielder Jackson Merrill makes the catch, given the direction in which his momentum was going. Regardless, 2-2 game in the fifth. San Diego answers in the home half.
21: Left on left, Romero fires. Swing and a high fly ball, well struck. Right field, Frelick back at the wall, jumps, and scores! Home run! Jake Cronenworth will touch a ball. And the Padres have the lead.
2: Padres had another run in the bottom of the sixth. Xander Bogart scoring on a throwing error. After avoiding the barrel of a broken bat, 2-run lead once again. Brewers get one back in the seventh. Christian Yelich, an RBI single to make it 4-3. Top nine, Brewers have the tying run on base.
21: And a swing and a one hop. Gobbled up by Bogart. Steps on second for one. On to first, two. And that ends the game. Oh, my goodness. An absolute rocket to the shortstop. And a one hopper that Bogart turns into a 6-3. And the Padres win it 4-3, and they force a game four.
2: Boog Shambi calling it here on ESPN Radio. Compelling game, which the Padres win 4-3. They avoid the sweep. Their first.

0: first win at home when facing elimination since 1984. Brewers, meanwhile, have lost 12 straight road playoff games. Dating back to 2018, manager Pat Murphy.
1: Yeah, we got to read and react. This playoff baseball, you know what I mean? You just kind of regroup here and see where everybody's at. I mean, the game ended like 11 minutes ago. We've used some guys. I mean, that's Uribe's third outing. Hall second, Romero second, Sensatella second. So, you know, we've got some used up guys, but we'll have some available arms tomorrow for sure. And we'll assess it tonight before we leave and come up with a plan for tomorrow. We'll worry about any other games after that if they're necessary.
0: Brewers on the short end of this one, but they still lead the series 2-1. Padres have scored first in all five games this postseason. Michael King in the Game 3 win gets his eighth career save, his first since 2023 with the Yankees, his first in the postseason. He's making his first relief appearance this season. Xander Bogaerts, after the win, spoke with our Aldin Gonzalez.
2: Xander, you were in the perfect spot for that last ball to make the final double play. What was it like seeing Michael King come out of the bullpen? Were you surprised to see that?
3: Yeah. It's the playoffs, you know, and everyone's available, you know, whenever they're in the bullpen. Pitched a hell of a game two, but he's the one that we needed today. It was unbelievable. It was unbelievable seeing him come in and do that after that game two performance he had. I mean, he was the last guy I was expecting to see.
2: Xander, how did you avoid the barrel of Miguel Andujar's bat out there at shortstop? Take us through that play in the sixth inning that ended up scoring a very key run in this game.
3: I took a big lead. I mean, any little bloop, any little diving play in the infield, whatever, I'm trying to score, you know, and I saw a little line drive. I avoided it, but then I also saw the bat coming at me, which was kind of crazy. So I was focused on the ball first, but then I saw like the bat, so I got a little scared. And I was ready, I mean, for a bad throw, whatever. And I mean, as soon as that ball bounced and went by, I knew I was going. I mean, I was lucky enough to score, you know, but every run right now in the playoffs is so important, and I'm aware of that.
2: Xander, the margins have been so tight in this series. What has it been like playing these three games, and what is it going to take to win two more against that team?
3: I mean, it's a good feeling whenever you're exhausted after a baseball game. You know what I mean? That means you gave it all you had. You left everything out there. I mean, our pitcher, Nick, Yuki, Bragley, Adams. I mean, those guys did a great job, but I think the player of the game has to go to Michael King. Right? I mean, him coming off, I was not expecting to see him. I saw him throw a four-seamer 97. I was like, what are we doing? Because he just pitched a couple days ago. So, I mean, it was impressive. It was impressive.
0: Padres ended on the double play. They beat the Brewers 4-3. Milwaukee still leads the series 2-1. Wednesday, game 4. 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Right now, SportsCenter all night. The other National League series, seeing game 3 in Atlanta. Braves and Dodgers split the first two in L.A. Dodgers going to the long ball in the third. Just not long enough.
4: The pitch, swing and a high fly ball left field, hit pretty deep, racing back Dubon on the track, at the wall, leaping up, and he made the catch, right up against the yellow line. A spectacular play. Mauricio Dubon, the throw into first base, gets away, but Betts will head on back to the bag and stay there. Dubon timed that magically in left field, up against the fence, and right up against the yellow line, he pulled it back.
0: That one in the third, not long enough, but L.A. would learn from that, and an inning later.
4: Here's a swing and a high fly ball, deep left field. This one's going to carry back, and that ball is gone. Kike Hernandez with a two-run shot. Kike, Mr. October, strikes again. And this one, no chance for Dubon to make a play on. And that will make it 2-0 Dodgers. And the 0-1 swinging a high fly ball. That's well hit right field. That's deep. Backing up Thomas all the way to the wall. Kiss it goodbye. Home run, Freddie Freeman. And this time, no one can catch it. No one can steal one from him. And the Dodgers hit their second home run of the fourth inning off of Chris Sale. And they lead it 3-0.
0: Three runs in the fourth inning. Yoshinobu Yamamoto makes it stand.
4: Two strikes on Thomas. Here's the pitch. Swing and a foul tip to the mitt. Held by Smith. That's a strikeout. And two down. Yamamoto with his ninth tonight. And here's the 1-2 to Riley. Swing Branham has struck him out. There's 10 in the book. Yamamoto, 10 strikeouts, a 1-2-3 seventh inning. And the Dodgers still lead it 3-1.
0: 3-1 would ultimately be the final. L.A. gets the win, takes a 2-1 series lead. Three runs in this one. All 10 runs scored this postseason have come via the home run. You heard the game, of course, here on ESPN Radio. Dave O'Brien, Jessica Mendoza had the call for us. Back to Atlanta. Dave?
4: Jay, thank you very much. They're filing out pretty unhappily here in Atlanta, 42,000 strong tonight as their beloved Braves fall to the Dodgers by a final score of 3-1. So it's a 2-1 lead heading into game four. Something about the Dodgers this time of the year, obviously tremendous talent. They have this gigantic payroll. They have all these all-star players, but they've got a grit about them. And just the way the game ended, Mookie Betts with a tough dig at short, low throw, Freddie Freeman, who always seems to be there in the clutch, scoops it out of the dirt. They win the ball game.
5: This one felt different, though. And you mentioned how they have the best away record than any other team in baseball. And as much as they were trying in games one and two, don't get me wrong, but there was something different about understanding Chris Sale on the other side. And they felt like they really had to get this one done. And the celebration after Freddie made that beautiful dig was like they just finished the series. I mean, and it feels like that because when you have a game that Chris Sale starts, Yoshinobu Yamamoto on the other end, and you win that game against him, it just feels like you can win the series.
4: Earlier this summer, Sale won that matchup between those two great starting pitchers, and Yamamoto wins it here tonight. A lot of help from the defense and also from the bullpen. So now we turn to game number four. That'll be Mally against Tyler Glasnow, who when he is on and when he's throwing strikes, he can be absolutely unhittable. We saw Mally earlier in the playoffs throw the ball quite well, though he went seven strong innings.
5: Yeah, you're not going to see maybe the same swing and miss from Tyler number two, which is Mally, but Tyler number one, Tyler Glasnow, that's what he does. No one gets more swing and miss on this staff and honestly in baseball as far as starting pitchers are concerned than Tyler Glasnow. Key for him will be throwing strikes, but I think another really strong matchup, even though it's game number four.
4: It's going to be do or die for the Atlanta Braves. They need to win or their season is over. If they win, the series will return to Los Angeles for a fifth and deciding game on Friday. We'll see what happens tomorrow right here on ESPN Radio. For Jess Mendoza, I'm Dave O'Brien on your home for every pitch of the postseason. 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
0: All right, Dave, all four series continue on Wednesday, both of the National League series and the two American League series resume. The quadruple header starting with the Guardians White Sox Chicago up 2-0. They can complete a sweep at home after taking the first two in Cleveland. The Yankees, meanwhile, dropped the first two on the road at the Trop, trying to avoid a sweep at home at the hands of the Rays. Yankees manager Aaron Boone.
6: This group has done a really good job all year of you know, bouncing back through a tough game, through some tough moments in the season, and handled it all very well. So that's my expectation this time. It has to be. That's, you know, obviously we're completely up against it now. So, you know, we gotta bring it tomorrow night.
0: 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Again, the Guardians and White Sox start the quadruple header coverage. 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
7: Hurts. Calling for the football. He's back. He's looking. He's still looking. He starts to run. He is firing. Complete. Touchdown. Smitty. Devontae Smith. 22 yards.
8: Listen, Jalen Hurts climbing the pocket here, buys himself a little bit of time. 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
0: 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Jalen Hurts has had his share of success when he has time in the pocket. Tuesday, a significant change, perhaps, to that confidence in the pocket. Two-time All-Pro right tackle Lane Johnson announcing his retirement, saying that upon reflection, his priorities have changed. Quote, right now it's critical I focus on my mental health.
9: This is not something that came out of nowhere for Lane Johnson. In fact, this is something that I'm told he strongly considered this past summer before confirming and committing to the Philadelphia Eagles that he wanted to play this season. Mental health has always been at the forefront for him. There's also a personal situation involving people close to him that he's been dealing with for the last several weeks. You mentioned that he stepped away before last week's game. That was one of the warning signs for the Philadelphia Eagles, and actually that has happened a few times in the past right before the game in late Johnson.

0: The sides simply cannot get out on the field. And as he mentioned in his retirement announcement, he doesn't want to be there, doesn't want to be on the field unless he is fully 100% committed. He did not feel like he could do that. So now he steps away for good. One of the best tackles of the last decade or so, officially retiring.
1: Insider Ian Rappaport from the NFL Network. The tangible impact, wins and losses. The Eagles, 122 wins, 63 losses when Johnson started. They were 18-30 when he was not in the lineup. He missed four practices during training camp for personal reasons. Returned in August, saying at the time that this would likely be his final season, but he steps away now and calls it a career. ESPN analyst Booger McFarland.
2: Well, first and foremost, I hope Lane's okay. Like, this is not normal to retire at the start of a season during the season. So whatever he's dealing with off the field, I hope he and his family can take care of that, and I wish him the best. Congrats on a tremendous career. Like, he's one of the best right tackles ever played a game. He's a first ballot Hall of Famer. I think that if you are a historian of the game and you understand the game of football, what he did. Think about this. Offensive line wasn't his first position. Mm-mm. He switched positions and turned into an offensive lineman and a Hall of Fame offensive lineman at that. And so just congrats on a great career, man. Outstanding player. And I just hope that whatever is going on off the field, he's able to deal with, because life goes on beyond football. He's still a young man and has a lot more life to live.
1: Jalen Hurts QBR 66 with Lane Johnson on the field, 46 without him. Lane Johnson, not the only athlete out in Philly. That's next. Sports Center All Night continues. It's ESPN Radio.
3: 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South Carolina marches into Gainesville looking to pull off a statement upset against the 4-1 16th ranked Florida Gators. 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
3: It's a surreal feeling. I still don't believe it.
4: I don't even know how to put it into words, and that's my job.
5: Tonight, we play like we wanted to go home champions.
1: Knicks are just a few months removed from the emotional high of their first NBA championship in 53 years, but now the reality of business. Talks on a contract extension with Karl-Anthony Towns not going smoothly. He's eligible for a four-year, $277 million max extension, but is reportedly feeling disrespected. The deal on the table is far shy of that. He says the chances of having a new deal by the start of the season don't look good when it was pointed out that he helped the Knicks snap a five-decade-long title drought. Quote, no bleep, Sherlock. I just won a championship. You think it was pretty easy. ESPN's Vince Goodwill.
6: If you're Karl-Anthony Towns, guys, his max is around $273, $274, $275 million. Taking a $76 million haircut is a non-starter for Karl-Anthony Towns at this stage. Even if that is $50 million, that is a $75 million haircut. Can they find a compromise in the middle? Don't forget, Josh Hart is up for an extension. In a year, OG Anunoby is up for an extension. I didn't say Jalen Brunson because we can assume that he's going to get all of his money and is not giving a cent back. Can you keep this team together, or are the Knicks as an organization and a franchise satisfied with winning one championship in the last 53 years?
1: Knicks owner James Dolan says the team will not go into the second spending apron. That means some tough decisions going to have to be made. Earlier on ESPN Radio, our David Dennis Jr.
7: James Dolan is reminding us why people hated him for all these years. This is the thing. Like, they won a championship, and he goes out and he gets to do all the talking. Kind of made a fool of himself during the finals, but it's all washed away by the Knicks winning. But in the NBA, when you're in the championship level, and you, especially when you win one, you kind of go into the second apron.
1: Yeah.
7: And for him to immediately say, I'm not going to second apron for no real reason, just ideological reason of him being like, I'm the man. He should go into the second apron. You making more money than just about anybody else in the league. You can afford it. This is just about stubbornness and wanting to do it his way. And now you have Karl-Anthony Towns, who has sacrificed so much for the Knicks. Like, when they lose, he's the guy that everybody points at. He just wants his bag. And the idea that he should give up money, a la Jalen Brunson, who kind of didn't really give up money, is just Jim Dolan making problems that should not exist.
1: The deal reportedly on the table, about $200 million, which would be $77 million shy of the max. Meanwhile, in Philly, the Sixers losing some roster depth. An MRI confirming Tuesday that center Ariel Hakpoti suffered a torn right Achilles in the preseason opener on Monday. ESPN's Dave McMenamin.
8: We know that this is a very deep Sixers team. If you're going to point to one kind of problematic or soft area of their lineup, it is at center. And obviously Joel Embiid's missed 150 games over the last three seasons. And although he's fully healthy right now, they want to be cognizant of having appropriate backups that can give him some minutes and give him some games off, quite frankly, throughout the regular season when his body's not feeling well. Hakpoti went down just 5 minutes into the preseason opener on a non-contact right leg injury. The obviously Achilles tear, tough blow for Hakpoti personally and also for the Sixers, because they don't have a ton of options to fill his spot. Now, obviously, they also have a Dembona who's going to be their backup center. He's dealing with a left foot injury right now, but they expect him back at some point this preseason. They brought in Taco Fall, the 7'5" former Celtic, to see if he could have a chance to make the team on a two-way roster spot. But if they want to use a full-fledged roster spot to fill the role that Hakpoti had, even if they get the disabled player exception, they're only going to have about $1.8 million below the cap in order to sign a player. That's not enough to sign a guy on a vet minimum contract. And so they're going to either have to try to get someone like Fall or someone else in the two-way spot, or possibly waive Jabari Walker, who's only on a partially guaranteed contract, in order to open up more roster maneuverability and sign someone. But if you watched Walker last night, after Hakpoti went out, he had 11 points and 11 rebounds and played stretch five.
1: Phillies 1.8 million below the first apron, so they can't sign a player to replace Huck Porty to their open roster spot without either waiving a player or making a small trade to free up more space. Phillies regular season opener October 20th in New York against the Knicks. SportsCenter All Night, ESPN Radio. Speaking of New York, on the ice, Rangers pulling away from the Islanders for another win.
9: Box around the boards. Net is empty. Lafreniere for the hat trick. He scores. Well, Dave, that's a way to get off the schneid. A hat trick for Lafreniere.
10: They don't ask you how. They just ask you how many. And that's number three for him on the night.
1: And his third career hat trick for Lafreniere. Rangers a 5-2 win over the Islanders, 880 ESPN New York. Rangers a four-game win streak since losing their season opener. Maple Leafs were down 3-love in their game Tuesday, but rallied to go to overtime with the Predators tied at 4.
9: Here's Nylander again, working out front. There's the shot!
1: His second goal, and it comes with 14 seconds left in overtime. TSN 1050, Maple Leafs a 5-4 overtime win. Sabres beat the Wild 3-2 in overtime. Owen Power with the game winner. Golden Knights pulling away from the Kraken.
11: One penalty released. Centering try. Barbashev right. Hurdle tucks it home at the right post. It's a power play goal, and the Knights lead 6-1 with 10:17 to go in the third period.
1: It would be a 6-2 win for the Golden Knights over the Kraken. Hurdle with two goals and two assists. Third career game with multiple goals and multiple assists. Fox Sports 98.9 with the win. Hurricanes a 6-4 win over the Canadiens. Six goals for Carolina. That's one more than they had in their first three games combined to begin the season. Sebastian Aho, team high, four goals in three games thus far this season. Baseball series continuing. That's next. SportsCenter All Night at ESPN Radio.
0: 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After a dominant 3-0 start, Penn State has stumbled, dropping two straight conference games. The Nittany Lions welcome number 19 USC to town. 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
4: 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More on that coming up this morning on Unsportsmanlike. 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
4: Lionel Messi plays his final action with his national team. Lane Johnson announcing his retirement from the NFL. Padres stay alive in the National League.
5: Left on left, Romero fires. Swing and a high fly ball, well struck. Right field, Frelick back at the wall, jumps, it's gone! Home run! Jake Cronenworth will touch a ball. And the Padres have the lead. And a swing and a one hop, gobbled up by Bogart. Steps on second for one, on to first, two! And that ends the game! Oh my goodness! An absolute rocket to the shortstop, and a one-hopper that Bogarts turns into a 6-3 game-ending double play. How do you like that? And the Padres win it 4-3, and they force a game four.
4: They live to see another day. Padres with the one-run victory. Brewers have the tying run on base before that game-ending double play. Padres avoid being swept, force a game four, as you heard here on ESPN Radio. Boog Sciambi and Doug Glanville had the call for us. Back to San Diego. Boog?
5: Jay, thanks so much. Padres win it 4-3, and I guess start at the end. Michael King closes it out to get the final six outs, and we had drama.
6: I mean, did we ever? And these two teams, I mean, it's a fun matchup. They're different styles, but yet they seem to complement each other in ways to just make this every inning, every pitch is something close. And look, Michael King starts game two, phenomenal in the first series in the wild card, and then comes in relief. And we learned that Mason Miller's out, and we learned that Adrian Morejon is also out, two of the top relievers, and he's able to come in and give them two strong innings to be able to close the game when they absolutely have their backs against the wall. So that really circles the story, but we're watching teams play with aggression on the bases, stealing bags, putting themselves in scoring position, and then big hit, timely hit after one after the other.
5: Yeah, and with aggression from the managers, so that's what you've got to do. And oh, another close one. You look at the at-bats, the Padres end up getting production from an unlikely source of Jake Cronenworth, who hit a big home run.
6: Absolutely. And, you know, if a left-hander, he's been struggling a lot of this season. And, wow, he sat on a slider and got one and hit it out. And that's what it takes. You know, everybody's done their part. If you look over the course of 162 games, everybody in that clubhouse carried the team at some point, had a big hit. So when you can consolidate in the postseason where you're all doing it on one given day, that's what it takes to win these ball games. And from Cronenworth to the great Samad Taylor still in the bag, they really did everything they needed to do to stay one run ahead of the Brewers.
5: Padres force a game four and win it by the final of 4-3. For Doug Glanville, I'm John Sciambi right here in your home for every pitch of the postseason, Major League Baseball on ESPN Radio and the ESPN app. Now we send it back to Jay Reynolds in the studio.
4: All right, Boog, the Padres getting their first win at home when facing elimination since the NLCS in 1984. Excluding the 2020 season when, because of COVID, there were no fans. But the Padres stay alive. They force a game four. Meanwhile, in Atlanta, it's the Dodgers who take the pivotal game three of a series that was tied 1-1 heading into Tuesday.
5: Here's a swing and a high fly ball deep left field. This one's going to carry back, and that ball is gone. Kike Hernandez with a two-run shot. Kike, Mr. Arc-

0: again. And this one, no chance for Dubon to make a play on. And that will make it 2-0 Dodgers.
1: Dodgers would score three runs in the fourth inning and go on to a 3-1 win over the Braves in Game 3. Dave O'Brien had the call here on ESPN Radio. Dodgers scoring all 10 runs this postseason via the home run. Kike Hernandez getting the scoring underway in Game 3 with the two-run homer in the fourth inning. And after the win, spoke with our Jeff Passan.
2: Kike, it's October. You do magical things. This happens every year. What did you see from Chris Sale there on that pitch in a 0-0 game in the fourth inning?
3: Kind of surprised that he went, you know, back-to-back changeups, quote-unquote, his worst pitch, even though it's still a good pitch. I was shocked. But to be honest with you, that at-bat... That at bat, I was, the first two at bats kind of ended early in that inning. Great job of Páez, you know, starting the rally. You know, there's been a lot of noise going around Páez, and he was able to shut that down today and, you know, help us win a game. He got on base, put a good swing on that ball right at Ozzy, and my whole mentality was to, I realized he was trying to get a ground ball double play, but I wanted to grind out on a bat. And I think if it wasn't for the first pitch changeup just in off, because I wasn't really thinking changeup there, I would have, you know, if thanks to that pitch was the one that I hit a homer, because after that pitch, knowing where it's got to start for it to be a ball, that one kind of popped, and I just put a swing on it, and ball hit barrel, ball go far.
2: Seems like every year great things happen to the Dodgers in October, and we saw last year Yoshinobu Yamamoto. This is his first postseason start since the World Series last year. What did you see from him tonight?
3: The usual. Obviously we had a tough task ahead of us with Chris Hill on that mound, but we were pretty confident because we know we had our guy going, and you know, he did what he always does. Limited damage, got into some trouble there, but limited the damage again, only gave up one, a little bit harder hit ball, that's probably a double play, so, he gave us exactly what we needed. He needed to keep us in the game early, and then once we got the lead, he was able to get a little more comfortable and give us a little more depth and give the ball to the bullpen, which, you know, Tanner and Sugar did a great job too.
2: Kike, one thing you guys have done in recent years is close out series. This is a tough Braves team. It's a team that fights. What's it going to take to clinch this and a spot in the National League Championship Series?
3: If we score more than them tomorrow, we have a pretty good chance. But, that's a team that's playing really good baseball on both sides of the ball, you know, offensively, defensively. They're throwing the ball really well. So, we never thought this was going to be easy. We weren't really shocked that we lost the game. You know, we need to play good. We need to win. And if we win, we clinch the series. So that's what we need to do.
1: He's going to be a baseball analyst someday. As long as they score more than the other team, they have a good chance of winning. Dodgers win on Tuesday, 3-1 over the Braves. They have a 2-1 series lead. Chris Sale in the loss for Atlanta. 5 innings, gave up 3 runs, struck out 7. His manager, Walt Weiss.
4: The Dodgers did a good job of really grinding at bats and running up his pitch count. And they typically do that. I mean, they have one of the lower swing rates in the league, and they force you into the zone. And probably the command wasn't perfect, but the stuff was really good still with Chris.
1: Braves trail 2-1 in the series. They are 0-8 in their history when they trail 2-1 in a best-of-5 series. Wednesday, all 4 series continue. Game 4s in the National League and the American League. We will see Game 3 for both of the series, and both of the series can come to an end. White Sox taking the first two in Cleveland, while the Yankees dropped the first two against the Rays at the Trop. And struggling defensively with 4 errors in Game 2, New York manager Aaron Boone.
5: In a large season where you face different adversities, you've got to be able to handle that. You've got to be able to handle that within the grind. And then, you know, when you get into the postseason where everything's heightened so much, you've got to be able to handle the successes and failures that come your way. We've done that so far this season, but we certainly got to answer right now here as we've had our, you know, first really difficult postseason moment as well.
1: Max Fried will get the start for the Yankees, although he's expected to become a dad any day now.
6: I mean, yeah, but I'd not like to get too into the personal stuff. But yeah, I've got a really supportive family that understands that this is my job, and it's not going to affect what happens tomorrow.
1: Yankees and Rays, game three in New York. Rays leading the series 2-0. Here's our Stephen A. Smith.
7: This is a disgrace.
8: Should be.
7: This is a disgrace. Now, I'm looking at Aaron Boone now. I've been a supporter of Aaron Boone for years. Mm-hmm. I can't support him any longer. Not with, you can't have a team out there looking like the Bad News Bears. It's bad enough that only Ben Rice is hitting the damn ball, okay, after scoring 18 runs against the Red Sox. But you can't have a professional baseball team in Major League Baseball looking like this. This is disgraceful, okay? Five different people made errors.
8: Yeah.
7: What the hell have y'all been doing? What the hell is going on? I couldn't believe it. It's just a comedy of error, and the Yankees are down 2-0.
8: Yeah.
7: They're probably going to lose the damn series. 12 of the 18 innings after scoring 18 runs against Boston. 12 of the 18 innings in this series, they've been three and out. Three and out in 12 of the 18 innings.
1: Game three in New York, also game three in Chicago. White Sox heading home with a 2-0 series lead on the Guardians. Guardians manager Stephen Vogt.
9: I think we've played in a lot of environments, you know, over the course of the year. You go on the road, there's sellouts, there's different fan bases. It, you know, the first few series that we played here, it was a great crowd. I had never experienced that here in the, 12 years I've been coming here. This is the first year I've experienced it. The crowd the way it is here, and so it's really exciting. I always like playing on the road when it's a exciting, loud crowd, and anticipate it's going to be just that. And our guys have played in this environment over and over again, whether it be postseasons in the past or regular season games, so expecting it to be a loud, hostile crowd that's talking a lot of smack to us from behind the dugout, and we enjoy that.
1: Guardians and White Sox, the first of the quadruple header coming up on Wednesday. Our coverage, 3:30 Eastern, Major League Baseball is here on ESPN Radio. All the postseason action, every pitch of the baseball postseason, ESPN Radio and the ESPN app presented by Gusto. Right now, SportsCenter all night. Back to the NFL. Eagles have seen some struggles early this season, but they're 2-2, game behind the Giants in the NFC East. Philly, though, losing a key member of its offense Tuesday with right tackle Lane Johnson announcing his retirement. A 36-year-old admitting this summer that the work-life balance was weighing on him. Parents dealing with health issues, his oldest child entering the teenage years. Quote, it's hard to get time back, especially those years. Now he says he'll walk away and focus on the mental aspect. He has a Hall of Fame-worthy career and an obvious impact on the field for the Eagles. ESPN analyst Marcus Spears, Mina Kimes, Dan Orlovsky.
10: First of all, you hope that Lane Johnson, whatever might be off the field, gets figured out outside of like the desire to retire from football because of the personal matter stuff. It's a significant loss on the field. I mean, this guy's one of the greats, the all-time greats of the last decade or so in the NFL. Two-time Super Bowl champion, five-time All-Pro, six-time Pro Bowler. He is one of the key cornerstones of an organization that is notoriously an offensive line driven organization, and he'll be dearly missed, not only on the field, but I'm sure his leadership. It's a significant loss for Philly in an area that they are very much so struggling.
11: Yeah, sometimes players with those types of resumes, they get some of those awards because they just get written in because people are accustomed to writing them in. Not the case with Lane Johnson. Like, his play has not declined. He is one of the best offensive linemen of his generation, as Dan said. And when you dig into the numbers, and I remember this when he was last injured, the on-off splits are dramatic when he plays and when he doesn't play. For Jalen Hurts in particular, when Lane Johnson plays versus when he doesn't, you're talking about the difference between one of the best offenses and quarterbacks in football versus one of the worst. Like, this is not an insignificant discrepancy, as we obviously saw last week. So this is already an offensive line that was struggling at multiple positions. The thought was, well, at least they're okay at tackle. They'll figure it out in the interior. Now, really, like, three of the positions, you have big question marks. And, of course, they don't have Jeff Statlin, their longtime offensive line coach, there anymore. So a lot of questions and concerns.
12: Like Dan said in the beginning, you just hope that the stuff that he's dealing with is able to be rectified and he can move forward and be at peace with this decision to retire. The other part to this is too, like, the game is hard to play. And sometimes the human side and the human element gets lost, especially when we in the middle of a season and all the conversation is about how bad the Philadelphia Eagles look and the offensive line needs to be retooled. And we'll have time for that and time for that discussion. But more importantly, I think the NFL just celebrate Lane Johnson. He's going to be a Hall of Famer. He's one of the best tackles to ever play the game. And he literally was a part of an offensive line and a team where we saw do it at the highest level. Win Super Bowls, go to all pros, be a pro bowler, ingratiate young guys.

0: into that organization, his leadership will be missed. His obviously his ability, they'll miss it on the field. But I think sometimes, like, just like with Jason Kelce, who's with us now, sometimes there's a bigger void when certain players leave. Mm. And I'm sure Lane Johnson is going to be one of those guys where you look around the locker room and say, damn, man, Lane not here anymore. So Howie has a lot of work to do. The offensive line and the guys left on this team has a lot to do. But kudos to Lane, man. Everybody wished they wish they could play that long at that level, and he actually did it. So we're going to celebrate what he was able to do with his career.
1: Eagles right now tied with the Cowboys in the division at 2-2. Cowboys opening the Week 5 schedule, hosting Tampa Bay. Dallas coming off their 4-point win over Houston. Quarterback Dak Prescott.
2: Right, not being able to hang on that. I mean, you know, you didn't even really go over the film that much with the coaches. You know, you just talk about the wins and loss and the must wins and the plan to win. And then after that, you know, you turn the page and you're on to the Bucs. And, you know, understanding we got a team coming here winless, how desperate they're going to be, and it's the NFL and the parity of it, and just knowing that we've got to go prove it again. Nobody cares about the win that happened last Sunday. It's about what we do now, and it's about us putting out our best version of ourselves come Thursday.
1: Cowboys facing a Bucs team in need of a win. They're one of the handful of teams at 0-4. Calling it an international career. That's next. 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
2: 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He was emotional, and Argentina crying for him. Lionel Messi marking his 208th and final game for Argentina on Tuesday. The 39-year-old had a goal and two assists in a 3-0 win in their friendly. He finishes with 126 goals in his 21 years with Argentina. ESPN analyst Casey Keller.
3: Well, I think there's 20 years now of kids growing up saying, if I do X, maybe I could have a sliver of what this guy has been able to create. When you get yourself into a situation where you're in the end of your career and people are flying around the world just to get that opportunity to watch you play one time, you know you made a massive impact on this generation, the next generation, the last generation. Look, Leo, when he was, first playing for Argentina, he was always being the player that couldn't quite live up to Maradona, couldn't quite get the job done for Argentina. And to be able to change that narrative and win a World Cup and win Copa Americas and win over a rabid fan base that felt there was never, ever going to be a player that could come close to Diego Maradona. And I would say for a large portion of Argentinians, they have now surpassed Maradona with what Lionel Messi has been able to accomplish.
2: Argentina winning its friendly on Tuesday. So did the United States, 1-0 over Canada. First shutout win against Canada since the CONCACAF Nationals League final in 2023. SportsCenter All Night, ESPN Radio. Back to hockey. Mammoth, a 5-3 win over the Devils, their first win against the Devils. Red Wings, a 5-3 win over the Senators, who suffered their first loss of the season. Panthers and Kings in L.A. was settled in the third.
4: Right side, it's Clark, lost it, and the Panthers charge in. Here's Bennett, cuts to the slot, makes a move, left side, shot, they score, and it's Matthew Tkachuk. He beats Kipper down low, and the Panthers take the lead, 2-1, with 8:40 to play here in the third.
2: 104.3 WQAM. Panthers didn't lead for the first almost 244 minutes this season until that Tkachuk goal. Wasn't the only action in the game.
5: They check in between the benches. Edmondson and Hathaway. Hathaway wants to drop the gloves, and they will. Garnett Hathaway, a heavyweight, against Joel Edmondson for the Kings. The veteran defenseman trying to latch on. Hathaway comes over the top. Then Edmondson responds with a couple of rights in front of the Kings bench. And then Edmondson takes Hathaway down right in front of the Kings bench as the players lean over the boards and holler at Edmondson and Hathaway. Hathaway started to lose his footing, and then Edmondson looked like he gave him one more shot with the right hand.
6: A couple of big bodies engaged in there after the big hit between the two benches.
5: Fourth fight of the season for the Panthers, and the first for Garnett Hathaway. He gets taken down by Kings defenseman Joel Edmondson.
2: Panthers wind up winning the game. It's a 2-1 win over the Kings.
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1: number 5.
2: Hurricanes opening up the offense. They beat Montreal, scoring more on Tuesday than they had in their first three games of the season. 99-9, the fan.
8: Carolina trying to get some speed working here in the Montreal zone. Drop back for Aho. Aho, Slavin tees it up. What turn for Beck, and they score! Staying with it, it is Taylor Hall. Net front all night long. His second goal of the game. Three.
1: Number 4.
2: Toronto and Nashville went deep into overtime before seeing their game decided. TSN 1050.
9: Here's Nylander again. Working out front. There's the shot. Scores! Austin Matthews. Absolute hero stuff from the folks you expect to be heroes. The Leafs win 5-4 in overtime.
1: Number 3.
2: Sabres and Wild also ending in overtime. WGR 550.
10: Pass up ahead to Tage Thompson. Here's Tage trying to cut in, shoulder down off the left side. Boldy can't handle it. Kulik out front. Shot scored!
2: Baseball, the Dodgers go deep and take control of their series in Atlanta. Dave O'Brien with our call.
11: And the 0-1 swinging a high fly ball. That's well hit right field. That's deep. Backing up Thomas all the way to the wall. Kiss it goodbye. Home run, Freddie Freeman. And this time, no one can catch it. No one can steal one from him. And the Dodgers hit their second home run of the fourth inning off of Chris Sale.
1: Number one.
2: The other National League series will see a game four.
12: And a swing and a one hop gobbled up by Bogart. Steps on second for one. On the first two. And that ends the game. Oh, my goodness. An absolute rocket to the shortstop. And a one hopper that Bogart turns into a 6-3 game-ending double play.
2: Brewers have lost 12 straight road playoff games dating to 2018. Game four today. It's Wednesday, October 7th, birthday of Mookie Betts. He's 34. He and the Dodgers with a chance to close out the Braves. Anthony Rizzo, Cubs legend, also spent time with the Padres and Yankees, both of them facing elimination today. Rizzo among the guests this morning on Unsportsmanlike. They're next. I'm Jay Reynolds. Back tomorrow with SportsCenter All Night. It's ESPN Radio.
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5: Sale and Yamamoto between Atlanta and Los Angeles. Two of the best pitchers in the sport going toe-to-toe in a very important game number three. Here's a swing and a high fly ball deep left field. This one's going to carry back, and that ball is gone. Kike, Mr. October, strikes again. Here's the pitch. That's a strikeout. Yamamoto with his ninth. And here's the 1-2. Swing and a miss, struck him out. There's 10 in the book. Yamamoto, 10 strikeouts.
6: Wow, what a performance. Pretty impressive. Can't say enough about Yoshinobu.

0: 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You heard the playoff games right here on ESPN Radio yesterday as the Dodgers beat the Braves 3-1. They take a 2-1 series lead. There you also heard the Padres stave off elimination with a 4-3 win over the Brewers. Brewers up 2-1 in that series. And we got a quadruple header today of MLB postseason action on ESPN Radio. You can catch every pitch of the postseason here on ESPN Radio and the ESPN app, presented by Gusto, along with Michelle Smallman, Chris Canty, Evan Cohen with you. Good morning, everybody. Yamamoto is absurdly good in the postseason. He's only been in the league 3 years. The Dodgers hit a ton of home runs, and that game was awesome to watch. CC Smalls, how are we doing today?
1: I'm doing pretty good. I know that my Yankees are going to go down tonight, but I actually... I actually feel good about it. You know, misery loves company. Harry Douglas's Atlanta Braves are going to be eliminated first. And I actually feel good about that. And I know the guys in Vegas, he's celebrating too, because the Braves put the fields out. But Harry Douglas has been peacocking all week long. Yeah. His team got to the DS. His Falcons had a big win on Monday Night Football in the 20th anniversary of the rebirth game down in the Superdome. It's been too good for Harry Douglas lately. He's been talking cash money. He's been coming at our show, specifically you, Michelle Smallman.
2: That's true.
1: And we got to put that to an end. So I'm glad that the Dodgers are on the verge of eliminating the Atlanta Braves, and it's going to be night-night termite this afternoon.
2: Man, he really has been coming for all of us, hasn't he? Now that you said that, I'm going through it, and I'm like, me with the Green Bay Packers, granted, I deserved it, because I did talk a little cash money. I was a little bit too hopeful about the Green Bay Packers in that particular set of circumstances. He did let the guys have it in Vegas East about the Phillies and the Braves. Yeah. But you have no hope for your Yankees? Not even a sliver of hope?
1: No.
0: Well, sometimes you really got to listen, well, all times, but specifically when CeCe gives you something where you're like, wait, what? You got to listen to the specific wording. He said that the Braves will be eliminated first. And you're like, wow, you think the Yankees are going to win the more games? No, the Braves play first.
2: They play early.
0: The Yankees play at 8 p.m. There's a quadruple header. Guardians and White Sox are the first one. Then the Dodgers and Braves. Then the Rays and the Yankees. Then the Brewers and the Pirates. So you're like, doing it in your head. I don't get it. He just said that they're going to lose. It's a 5-game series. What do you? No, the time is first, and he doesn't think it's going to go extra innings. So that's what it is. That's why he said what he said. But I was into that game last night. Dodgers and Braves.
1: That was an awesome game.
0: The Dodgers won 3-1. They scored 10 runs so far in the postseason. All 10 on home runs. Freddie Freeman, Kike Hernandez with home runs last night. But there were a few moments. Yes?
2: No, go
0: ahead. Oh, I thought you were raising your hand. No. Like, you don't have to raise your hand. You can just talk. Michelle. there were a few moments last night that are like, okay, good luck trying to beat this team. First of all, Yamamoto in general, 7 innings, 4 hits, 1 run, 1 earned, 10 strikeouts, 1 walk. Ridiculous. His playoff career, per my notes, which are probably wrong, but it's, you know, general vicinity, 3 years in the league, 11 games pitched, 10 games started, 8-1 with a 2.14 ERA, 58 strikeouts, and 13 walks. He's unbelievable. But the bottom of the fifth inning was the moment for me.
1: Yes.
0: Bases loaded, one out, and he gets Drake Baldwin of the Braves to ground out. And you're saying, well, wait a minute, they scored a run on that. Yep. The Dodgers are so smart and so good that they conceded a run in a playoff game, in a game where it was a 3-0 deficit, which means on one swing of the bat, you could tie the game or take the lead. But what they said is, let's not overdo it. Get the guy at first. Don't try to go crazy and hold the runner. And like, just get the guy at first. Don't worry about home. Nothing like that. He gave him a pitch to just get out of that inning. Acuña gets out on the next at bat. And then as a result, they end up holding on, winning that game against Chris Sale, who is very good, obviously, for the Braves. You had an old school starting pitching matchup of Yamamoto against Sale.
2: So good.
0: It's great to not have two bullpen games. Sorry, analytics people, but Yamamoto was great. Getting out of that jam was awesome. Only trying to worry about the outs and not worrying about allowing runs because they're the Dodgers and they play smart baseball.
2: There's typically two types of teams that emerge, or two types of trends, I should say, that emerge when we get to October baseball. Either you have a team who goes on an insane run, gets hot at the right time, or...
0: Which maybe is the White Sox. Let's throw that out there. We may have that team, to your point.
2: Correct. Or... you see teams for who they really are. This is when the magnifying glass really gets put down on teams and who you've been for the entirety of the season, but specifically the second half of the season, really gets illuminated. And that's what we saw from the Dodgers last night. Yamamoto is the best big game pitcher on planet Earth. He's a World Series MVP for a reason. He was absolutely surgical last night. Kike Hernandez is a guy who's always going to find a hit for you in the moment that you need him to. The Dodgers have that muscle memory. They know how to win. And even though heading into this postseason, we were talking about injuries, we talked about their vulnerabilities, so many people wanted to defer to them because of what we saw last night. Because when their stars need to make it happen, they find a way.
0: Could I give you one other moment? It was the last moment of the game when Freddie Freeman scooped the ball at first base on a Mookie Betts get, which was awesome. And the way in which Freddie Freeman scooped it for the third out, the final out of the game in that ninth inning, was phenomenal. Their defense, and CeCe, I'm sorry, I don't feel badly doing this because I don't think you're going to be mad at this. It is magnified when you have the night before a team like the Yankees with four errors in one game, and you have Mookie, who everyone knows is an outfielder, and then it's like, oh, no, he's second base. He's playing shortstop with a great get, bad throw to some extent, and Freddie Freeman with an awesome backhanded scoop. Why am I trying to imitate it? It's great, but it was so good in that moment that the Dodgers just make those big plays in those big moments. They were awesome.
1: Yeah, the Dodgers were great last night. Listen, the Braves had chances. Like you mentioned what happened in the fifth. You also had the ninth inning with a leadoff double off of Edwin Diaz. Ozzie Albies gets in scoring position. And then the Braves can't put together any type of rally. Like, there were chances littered throughout that ball game for the Braves to manufacture some offense. They just weren't able to do it. So that has to be the most disappointing part. But the question that I have to ask to you all, did Walt Weiss make a mistake with staying with Chris Sale too long?
0: No, I can't go there.
1: The bullpen for the Braves was awesome last night. After that third inning, after giving up all of that hard contact, Mauricio Dubon saving a home run from Freddie Freeman on left. That was a situation where you saw how it was going for Sale, giving up a lot of hard contact, leadoff base hit to start the fourth. Do you consider going to your bullpen then, as opposed to setting the stage for Kike Hernandez to bust the game wide open? That was the big question that I had. Listen, I understand Chris Sale gets the benefit of the doubt in most cases, but with this lineup, with this team specifically, do you make that decision to go with the best matchup and somebody that the lineup hasn't seen yet in last night's ballgame?
0: So my answer to that question is going to be more of a big picture modern day baseball answer than a specific to that game. Everyone goes to the bullpen at the first sign of trouble, and seemingly no one lets pitchers fight through it like they did back in our day, right?
1: Yeah,
0: so
1: right.
0: When you have a back in our day pitcher like Sale, who's done this, you know, for two decades, basically, it feels like.
2: And who says, I'm going to stay in this game as long as possible.
0: Exactly.
2: I'm going to go deep.
0: You know, you had Verlander on the broadcast last night on Fox on the TV side, and he's like, you know, it's Verlander and Kershaw. But Sale and Bumgarner of that level of that era.
2: Yeah.
0: But Sale's kind of the next level of guys that, like, he wants the ball for nine innings. He wants his arm to fall off during the game. That's how you take him out. So it's not a specific answer to the moment. It's more of, I got to make a decision as a fan that I like the idea of starting pitchers dominating and having the opportunity to dominate. So if a manager is going to say, in this case, Walt Weiss, who's on his, second job, right? He was a Rockies manager, if I'm not mistaken.
1: Mm-hmm.
0: If he says, that guy, the guy who's going to be at Cooperstown, I'll go too long with him and live with it. I got to be cool with that. For me.
1: But with Yamamoto on the mound, you know it's going to be a close game. You know that. Right? The splitter was absolutely filthy last night. You know it's going to be a tight game. You can't allow

0: extra base hits or home runs, balls going over the fence to be the deciding factor. And I guess anything can happen from as you go through the lineup and, you know, batter to batter, especially with a lineup as potent as the Dodgers. But man, hindsight is 20/20, and looking back at how that third inning went, I got to think that you potentially make a different decision in the fourth inning with who you're going
1: to
0: roll with.
1: Understood. Totally fair to bring up, obviously, but didn't work out for the Braves. Dodgers win 3-1. No. The other game last night, the late game, you heard it here on ESPN Radio, all the games like today, a quadruple header brought to us by Gusto. Padres win 4-3. Brewers are up 2-1 in this series. San Diego was up 2-0 in the game, 4-2 in the game before the 4-3 win. Jake Cronenworth with a home run. But I think the story of the game late, Mason Miller is on paternity leave for, I think, up to 3 days right now is what it is. The closer, who's normally lights out, he lets up the walk-off game-winning hit to Jackson Chourio in game two for the Brewers. But in this game last night, Michael King, who's a starter, one of my favorite things, I talk about it on our show, I love the starter in the postseason that goes into the game on his throw day. Michael King pitched a couple of days ago. He comes out of relief. 2-0 was the victory, two innings, of relief for Michael King, who hasn't had a save since his time with the Yankees. Even Xander Bogaerts, post-game for the Padres, on ESPN Radio, was like, I didn't even know he was going to pitch. I had no idea. Like, I was surprised to see the guy out there, and the Padres stave off elimination with that 4-3 victory last night.
2: That series has been like a Tums series. This is the first playoff series since 2021, the NLCS, to begin with three straight one-run decisions. So your margin for error is so small in these games.
1: They got it done.
2: They did.
1: I don't believe they're going to get it done for the entirety of the series.
0: No.
1: And I think we're headed towards the Brewers and the Dodgers, obviously.
2: Well, they get to Milwaukee on Friday.
1: Yeah. Say it again, Smalls.
2: Well, game five is going to be in Milwaukee, if necessary, on
1: right.
2: Friday.
1: I mean, if the Brewers lose two in a row to lose this series, that is an utter nightmare. I don't see it happening. Miz would pitch, I'm sure, a game five if they have that. I don't know if they're getting to a game
0: five. But if they did, though, it would fit the narrative, wouldn't it?
2: Yes,
0: it
2: would fit the trend.
0: About the Brewers in the postseason.
2: Oh,
0: It would fit the narrative, wouldn't it?
1: Yeah, that wouldn't be good. That wouldn't be good to our friends at ESPN Milwaukee right now. But you know what? That's on them if they do it again. Cool, 103 wins in the regular season to not win in the postseason.
2: Oh, man.
1: I mean, that's on you. We can't, like, at some point then, if that hypothetical happens, which I don't think it will, but if that hypothetical happens, the most disrespectful thing that I can then say is, I don't care that you win 103 games anymore in the regular season.
2: Then you're Lamar Jackson. Then you're Josh Allen. We don't care what happens in the regular season. If you can't get it done in the postseason, we're not going to put stock in you.
1: Way harsh, Ty. Way harsh.
2: Is it not true? Are they not the Lamar and Josh of
1: I know, but
2: baseball?
1: Looking at Lamar and Josh as a negative is a harsh way of doing it, even though you're right.
2: No, it's our expectations for you are only in the postseason now. You've graduated out of that due to your consistent excellence in the regular season. It's actually a compliment.
0: Regular season Hall of Famers.
1: It's a compliment to who?
2: It's a compliment to say that we're not going to give you a participation trophy or a pat on the back for doing good in the regular season. You're too good for that.
1: Okay, that way of saying it, yeah, I would agree.
2: You're too good for that. It's a sign of respect for what you've accomplished consistently.
0: Okay, that's a hell of a spin that you put on it.
2: You don't think so?
0: Oh, it just
2: You're
0: sounds
2: only
0: like
2: put
0: a
2: on
0: nice
2: that
0: way
2: tier.
0: Of saying we expect you to choke once you get to the playoffs.
2: See, I think it's more that the only thing left for you to do is to get the big one.
0: Okay.
1: Okay. Coming up.
0: In order to get the big
1: we
0: one,
1: may be hurting walking down
0: one.
1: This lane. Hello. We'll explain next. We're on Sportsmanlike, presented by Progressive Insurance.
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0: They have the second fewest first downs through the first four games of any team in the NFL. That is abysmal. For a quarterback that's been to multiple Super Bowls, won Super Bowl MVP, has a title, is always in the playoffs year over year, for them to be as bad as they are offensively, they're far too talented to be underachieving to this level.
1: Tonight here on ESPN Radio, ESPN2. 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That's the voice of one Chris Canty. Talking about the Philadelphia Eagles, who had a really big blow yesterday as Lane Johnson, future Hall of Fame right tackle, has decided to walk away from football. He is retiring after a great career in Philadelphia, citing some mental health and overall health concerns. 2-time Super Bowl champ, 6-time Pro Bowler, 5-time All-Pro. So obviously not going to question in any way, shape, or form his decision if that is where his decision comes from. Certainly not going to do that. If it was just a player that did not have any kind of things, need to walk away, I certainly think there would be a fair question of, now? You couldn't have done that 2 months ago? But when it's a man like this, who has an impeccable reputation all around Philadelphia, and he's been so open and honest about mental health challenges and concerns, the only thing to do, in my opinion, is to wish him all of the best in getting his life and his mind and his body as healthy as possible after a 14-year NFL career. That's the real life side of this. Period. Next sentence. The Eagles are arguably the most banged up team in the NFL right now. They stink on offense. They're led by a quarterback that somebody on this show picked as MVP. That would be me. It's not looking good for Jalen Hurts as the MVP. And a guy who you both know extremely well, CeCe from his days at Virginia, Smalls from your days in St. Louis, that you both speak glowingly about, 2-time Super Bowl champion Chris Long, one with the Eagles, one with the Patriots, green light with Chris Long, had this to say on the aforementioned Jalen Hurts.
13: it ain't the only bad offensive line in the league. And at some point, Jalen Hurts has to prove that he hasn't been propped up by an all-world offensive line and two number one wide receivers outside and a running back that was on the Madden cover. I'm sorry. And, you know, I've tried to be as gentle as I can in these situations after games because I'm perfectly aware of the that a quarterback has to deal with. And when you win and you've delivered on the biggest stages, I do think that buys you time. And in Philly, the market is huge. You got your talk show people. I try not to be one of those people, but I don't think he's as good as people think he is. That's not a personal attack. I'm just calling it how I see it. And now it sucks. Yesterday was brutal from a what's available to you standpoint. But if you look at the film and you can go listen to Nick Foles' podcast, you don't want to believe me, believe Nick Foles. There are things that you're leaving on the field. And in a game like that, where the other quarterback plays poorly, but you're asking him to make big throws throughout the game, you're asking a lot more of Matt Stafford than you are Jalen Hurts. So Matt plays poorly, but you still get the magnificent back shoulder throws. You get the BBs over the middle of the field. You get the attacking mentality that comes with playing quarterback in a big game. It felt like to me Jalen was just hoping to get out of there.
1: Smalls, the audience can't see it because we, on the TV side and radio side, obviously.
2: Yeah.
1: Because we have the highlights showing. I see your facial expressions, many during that clip. Why?
2: Well, Chris Long is, as you said, a two-time Super Bowl champion, one in Philadelphia. And he is not someone who's going to say something to be inflammatory. He gives very detailed, well-thought-out, nuanced analysis. And it's not only informed by his play, but by people that he knows around the league, I'm sure. So for him to come out and say that, people should put a lot of weight into what Chris Long is saying. This isn't just somebody who's trying to make a headline or, as we joked about yesterday, get aggregated. This is someone who's trying to tell you what he is seeing. And he's right about that game. Matthew Stafford did not play well. The Rams gave the Eagles every opportunity to win that game. And I know that that offensive line has been the anchor of the Eagles' success in so many ways. Mm-hmm. They had been so fortunate with their health throughout their run of success. You had Jeff Stoutland, who people talked about him leaving the organization was going to be a huge, huge loss for them. Lane Johnson is not there. They're banged up. Your offensive weapons are banged up. A.J. Brown isn't there anymore. There's a lot of negative circumstances working against Jalen Hurts. Another offensive coordinator, mind you, for him to get used to and a scheme to adapt to. However, the way that we hold other quarterbacks accountable and say at some point we need to see you elevate your play despite all the things falling apart around you, and in these moments we expect more from you, I think it's a fair criticism, a criticism of Jalen Hurts and this offense. They've been outscored 31-0 in the second half of their last two games, which they both lost. Only 68 net yards passing and 172 yards of total offense in second halves across two games. He's got to be better, and this offense has to be better.
0: All fair criticisms. What I would say to that is good players can't overcome bad coaching. And the decision that Nick Sirianni made to go for it on fourth down and successive drives is what ultimately doomed the team against the LA Rams in week four. They had a double-digit lead at home. Kick the field goal, make it a two-touchdown game. Instead, Nick Sirianni opted to try to make it a three-score game, and that came back to bite him. And this isn't the first time that we're talking about questionable decisions with Nick Sirianni when it comes to game management. You couple that with the fact that they have no identity on offense, which is the head coach's responsibility to establish with his new offensive coordinator, and you get Jalen Hurts, and as Dominique Foxworth describes it, this amorphous offense that really doesn't do anything well. And it only gets exacerbated when you're dealing with the injury bug on the offensive line as well as your skill position core. So I get that everybody wants to direct all of the ire at Jalen Hurts, but I've got too big of a sample size with him being excellent in this team, consistently being a contender, in order to say that he's the problem and not a part of the solution.
1: Yeah, I think if there's credit to go around when they're doing well with those two guys, the quarterback and coach, there's going to be blame to go around when they're not doing well. We talk about those two roles in football more than any other roles in any other sport by a lot, right? But what's interesting is Jalen Hurts' season has not been ideal so far. They're 2-2, right? And their third down percentages are horrific, 0-for-12 on Sunday. I think, though, my pick for MVP before the season of Jalen Hurts

0: is still right. And what I mean by that is this. Let me play it out for you. The narrative, which is part of the argument, and the individual success, which is part of the argument, is right there for him.
1: Oh, no question.
0: He's got to do it now. And everyone has every right to believe, from Chris Long to Michelle Smallman or Chris Canty to anyone else, he ain't going to do it. You have every right to believe that. Period. Next sentence. Juergens out. Dickerson's out. Johnson retired. Barkley's out. Devontae Smith banged up. Dallas Goedert, who's his real go-to guy more than any of these guys, out. A.J. Brown in New England. The narrative is right there for the unbelievable amount of individual success that if he pulls this off, he is in the MVP conversation.
1: And he's got an opportunity to start this Sunday, going up against the hottest team in football, the Jacksonville Jaguars. They've won 11 of their last 12 games, and they've got the second-ranked scoring defense in the league. People are talking about Anthony Capinelli being on a short list of, you know, potential head coaching hires for a lot of teams when this cycle comes around. So, I mean, you're right. It's right there for Jalen Hurts to prove to all his detractors that this guy is as good as we think he is, that he is a player that is deserving of all of the accolades that he's gotten and the resume that he's amassed. I just don't understand why people want to nitpick from what Jalen Hurts has already proven as a starter. He's always in the playoffs. I mean, what is it, 3 straight years, double-digit win seasons? He's gone to 2 Super Bowls, won one of them, and Super Bowl MVP. He's beaten Patrick Mahomes in the postseason. I don't know what people want from Jalen Hurts. Now, when it comes to the Nick Sirianni of it all, I think it leaves a lot to be desired. When you start talking about what you do well and he can't answer that question, when you ask about the identity and he can't answer that question, how is the quarterback supposed to operate an offense where the head coach doesn't have a clear vision of what they're going to be? And he can't articulate it to the media. If he can't tell it to the media, how the hell is that going over when he speaks to the team in the locker room? So, again, I'm not saying that Jalen Hurts doesn't deserve some blame. But it's hard for good players to overcome bad coaching. And right now, what I'm seeing on the field from the Eagles, both on the offensive side of the ball and the defensive side of the ball, is a product of coaching or lack thereof.
0: I still think it's there for them. That's the weirdest part about this. It's right there for him. He's just got to do it. In my case, Jalen, in your case, Sirianni, because it's there for him too, right? Or if we're going to praise Ben Johnson, rightfully, because he's awesome, for coaching despite all the injuries. No, obviously he's going to coach. For winning despite all the injuries, then we have to do the same for Sirianni.
2: He said the same thing about Jordan Love.
1: Listen, I know we got a break. I just got to say this. I don't think it's a coincidence or happenstance that every time Nick Sirianni makes the offensive coordinator higher, we get these struggles on the offensive side of the ball. When Howie Roseman hired Kellen Moore, the offense was humming. They won a Super Bowl. But Brian Johnson to Kevin Petullo and now Sean Mannion, feels like the offense is a disaster. And we start to question what we already know is true, that Jalen Hurts is a really good quarterback in this league.
0: We can continue this conversation because who's the bigger opportunity there for? Is it the coach or the quarterback? Through the drama, through the adversity, who has the bigger opportunity moving forward? We will get to that after CCS this. You already shouted out Harry Douglas, Freddie and Harry, the battle they have with 5-Hour Energy.
1: This is even more beef with Harry Douglas.
0: There you go.
1: This is even more beef. The 5-Hour Energy rivalry. Right. Listen, I got to tell you about it. We got these 2 new flavors of 5-Hour Energy. You got Jelly Donut 5-Hour Energy Shots with that sweet, tangy raspberry flavor. 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
3: 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UCLA Bruins head football coach Bob Chesney, he's 4-0 getting set for Oregon. 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
23: 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When you've got a guy like Chris Long, who is not looking for hot takes, when he is as reasonable, logical, sensical, and kind as everyone who knows him, which these two, Michelle and Chris, do say he is,

0: and he says Jalen Hurts is not as good as everyone thinks he is, and he's a former Eagle, and they have all of these injuries now in Philadelphia. Some may say they feel like, I don't know, a hot mess in 30 minutes.
1: But I guess my question is, and I got to pose this to Chris. He says that Jalen Hurts has to prove he's not a product of having a running back that's on the Madden cover and two number one wide receivers and the best offensive line in football. Jalen Hurts has been to multiple Super Bowls and won a Super Bowl and Super Bowl MVP. Tell me the quarterback that has that resume that doesn't get there with good players around him. I don't know who that guy is.
0: There's never been one.
1: That's my point. So like
0: there's never been a superstar in the NBA that hasn't won with all the talent. Like, oh, look at the guys he's playing with. Look at the girls she's playing with, or women she's playing with in the WNBA. Yeah. Asia Wilson is the best WNBA player ever. Well, there's other good players on our team. Like, same thing. LeBron is one of the greatest players ever. Yes, he always plays with super teams. I get it. Like
2: Mahomes, that defense, Chris Jones, Travis Kelce, Tyreek Hill for a time. Andy Reid and Steve Spagnuolo.
0: Ever.
2: But there are certain quarterbacks that the talent around them, they don't get knocked for it. Joe Burrow doesn't get knocked for having two number one wide receiver, or two awesome weapons at his disposal.
0: Now, you're talking about in college or pro, because the answer is yes, and we never bring that up. Like, oh, 2019 LSU. Correct. Oh, look at that roster.
2: He doesn't get knocked for that.
0: Yeah.
2: Patrick Mahomes does not get knocked for having a lot of talent around him. We talk about what he doesn't have. If the Chiefs win the Super Bowl this year, Patrick Mahomes is not going to get knocked for having Kenneth Walker at his disposal.
1: No.
2: Of course not. But Jalen Hurts, for some reason, constantly gets taken down a notch, at least in the eyes of public perception, on his skill set and what tier he belongs on as a quarterback, because everyone wants to point to the front office and the talent they put around him.
0: As they should. Great front office. All things can be
2: true.
0: They want
2: to point to the defense, who's been great when they won. They want to point to A.J. Brown, Saquon, Devontae Smith, all the weapons that he has. Nick Sirianni and Jalen Hurts are probably the most underrated, perhaps disrespected, head coach quarterback duo that's been to two Super Bowls and won one in NFL history.
0: I agree with you. But now, who has the bigger opportunity here? Because they are depleted. They had a Hall of Famer retire out of nowhere yesterday. Personal reasons.
2: Is it out of nowhere, though? Because he really considered it this offseason. It was on the table. At least it was in our...
1: He's had several episodes, though, where he's been away from the team and he's come back. And,
2: yeah.
1: And I think that there was always that belief that, hey, he'll be on the fence, but when the ball's kicked off late, he's going to be there. Except what we got this Sunday, where he was out of the lineup and it ends up being a late scratch.
0: They're the most banged up team in the league. They've lost two in a row. They blew a lead on Sunday. They had a weird situation with the Andy Dalton thing and the throwing the interception. And now, by the way, Andy Dalton's been demoted to third string. Tanner McKee's the second string. Yeah. And now they have a game in London against the Jaguars at 9:30 a.m. Eastern on NFL Network this weekend. And they are the most depleted non-quarterback, but most depleted team in the league. So who has the bigger opportunity to prove themselves now, Sirianni or Hurts?
1: Well, if we're talking about the Eagles pulling off an upset, and they're 7-point underdogs. They're a touchdown underdog against the Jacksonville Jaguars. Jeez. Yeah. If we're talking about them pulling off the upset, it's going to have to be because of what Jalen Hurts does with his arm and with his legs. But listen, narratives change on a dime, especially around quarterbacks. This time last week, the sky was falling for Drake May. And he goes out and he has a big-time performance against the Buffalo Bills and a guy in Josh Allen who many think is the best player in football. And guess what happens? All of a sudden now, Drake May and the Patriots are back.
2: Yep.
0: Yeah.
2: Don't panic.
1: Can they win the division? Mm-hmm. Can they get back to the Super Bowl?
2: Yep.
1: That's all it takes for Jalen Hurts.
2: It's a week-to-week league.
1: Well, we're going up against Trevor Lawrence, who is the hottest quarterback in all of football, him and Brock Purdy. I mean, the Jags have won 11 of their last 12 regular season games. During that span, Trevor Lawrence has the most touchdowns in all of football. Their defense is number one in points allowed and defensive efficiency, defensive EPA. Like, all of the metrics over the last dozen or so odd regular season games favor the Jacksonville Jaguars on the offensive side of the ball and on the defensive side of the ball. And for an Eagles team that has been uneven, to say the least, through the first four games, if they go across the pond and beat the brakes off the Jacksonville Jaguars, then all of a sudden everybody will be loving Jalen Hurts again.
2: Mm-hmm.
1: And so I think that possibility is on the table for him. But if it happens, everybody is going to give Jalen Hurts the praise. They're going to lead with Hurts first.
2: Of course.
1: Nick Sirianni will get the residual, but it will be because of Jalen Hurts.
2: Will Nick Sirianni get the residual? The answer, who has the biggest opportunity to prove themselves, is clearly Jalen Hurts. It starts and ends with the players on the field, and especially with all the attrition around him. If he steps up in a major way and they win that game in London, no less where the Jacksonville Jaguars basically have a residency, they're used to it in a different way, we're going to lead with Jalen Hurts. But I wonder what Nick Sirianni could do where we would put him above Jalen Hurts when we're giving credit if they do win. I don't know if he could do anything at this point that is going to silence his detractors.
0: I think if there's clear-cut strategic moments during the game that fall upon the head coach of like, wow.
2: See, I think we'll give Jalen Hurts credit for executing.
0: Maybe you're right about that. But like, you know, in the Patriots example that you brought up, Vrabel, rightfully so, has been praised over the course of his days in Tennessee and New England for unbelievable strategical moments. You're like, wow, did he pull something
1: off? Ben Johnson
0: off?
1: Has been praised.
0: Correct.
1: For what he's been able to do from an X's and O's standpoint.
0: Needs to be Sirianni for him to be the answer.
1: But that's my point, though. Like, when is the last time you watched the Eagles, offense, defense, special teams, you said, wow, that is incredible what they're doing from a schematic standpoint?
0: No, I've been down to their defense this year, actually.
1: Really setting their guys up for success. Well, you should doubt their defense. It's the worst fourth quarter defense in the NFL, according to the EPA metric. It's bad.
0: Well, the point is this. It's interesting that we all went to the same place. Crisis equals opportunity.
2: Yeah.
0: Eagles are in crisis right now, but there is opportunity for both Sirianni and Hurts this weekend in London against Jacksonville. Bruh. Jeff Saturday, bruh, will join us next. We're on Sportsmanlike, presented by Progressive Insurance.
3: 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Confidence is soaring in New England following a huge road win in Buffalo. Now the Patriots face another tough test as Kirk Cousins and the 3-1 Las Vegas Raiders come to town. 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
3: 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One of the great players of his era, former NFL player with the Colts, Packers, head coach of the Colts, ESPN NFL analyst, coffee enthusiast. Here he is, Jeff Saturday, joining us here on Unsportsman Like. All right, how did I do? Give everybody the update on the coffee. So we have an ongoing coffee problem here.
4: We do. So I walked in yesterday expecting the little baby bottles, you know, the little ones that basically it just fills up a cup and that's all you get from it. Where they leave the wrapper on the top so it looks like it's never been opened, to a large bottle of French vanilla with my name on the side.
5: Oh, that's right. Nice.
4: Solid. Solid. It was hard for him. But America, he pulled it off. So
5: you fly.
4: Yeah, that's it.
3: And so now, what? It's even better because now no one could touch it. If my name was on it, on the coffee made in the fridge, anyone would touch it. Who cares? If Jeff's name is on it, people are going to be respectful. So it's only the two of us now that could take the coffee creamer every morning.
5: Just write Jeff, or did you put Jeff Saturday?
3: Oh yeah.
5: No one's going to mess with him. That.
3: Nobody's messing with him.
5: No way.
3: Jeff, let's have you weigh in on what we were just talking about moments ago. So with crisis comes opportunity. I'm sure you had it with the Colts back. Yeah. Like, oh, wait, everything's going crappy. Cool. This is our time to shine here. With the Eagles, crisis, injuries, retirement, bad play, bad on third down, etc. Who has more of an opportunity right now? Is it the quarterback in Jalen Hurts or the head coach Nick Sirianni?
4: Oh, Jalen Hurts. I think from a quarterback perspective, this is where you show that you're the franchise guy, right? Everything else is kind of falling apart. We got to lean on somebody, something. And really there's nowhere else to turn except to him, right? Both your running backs are banged up. Offensive line is in shambles from injury. And like you said, just the unfortunate retirement. Defense hasn't lived up to their billing. At some point, you look to see, hey, can we keep up in a track meet? And if we can, how? The problem for Hurts is even Smith is banged. I mean, where do you go? Goddard, Smith, I mean, both those guys have been banged up. It's just they're decimated with injuries. But I always think the player can lead. Obviously, the coach benefits from that. But Jalen Hurts has a massive opportunity here to kind of stake his claim to being the franchise guy of the Eagles.
6: Jeff, you and Dominique were kicking around the Eagles' identity or lack thereof on Get Up yesterday. And Nick Sirianni, when asked the question about what it's going to be in the future, he had no answers. I'm curious, through your lens, what should the Eagles' identity be given all of the defections and all of the injuries that they're dealing with right now?
4: I think it's got to go to defense and physicality, right, which has kind of been their hallmark. And the way that Howie Roseman has kind of built this team, right, where we're going to kind of play bully ball, and that couldn't be any more obvious than letting go of A.J. Brown, right, as they let go of one of the most explosive guys, in the game who can go up one-on-one. So they wanted to get to kind of small ball, beat people up, play physical, let their defense kind of lead. They paid a ton of those guys over there, and deservedly so. They've been a good group, and I think that's kind of the mentality of it. And I think that would have been a very easy answer, is we got to get back to being the most physical team. When in doubt, right? That's your reset. That should be a known identity when they walk in the building. We're not finesse. We have a quarterback who can be physical. We defined a play for a generation of people, right? Being the tush push that we can knock anybody back 2 yards. All of those things I would have leaned into and just said, we haven't hit the mark in those areas. That's where we're getting back to. I just felt like his answer flandered, and there was no conviction in his voice, right? There was no conviction in where are we. He, we know where we're going or where we got to get to. And I just think he was speaking as he was thinking instead of having a clearly defined response at that moment. I definitely think he knows what he's trying to get accomplished. I just think it sounded really poor.
5: Jeff, let's talk about the Eagles offensive line. Yep. Lane Johnson retires, obviously a Hall of Fame type career. Yep. There was issues with the offensive line anyway.
4: Yes.
5: When we look at Jalen Hurts and we're saying you need to be better, How bad is the O-line?
4: Bad.
5: How much is he going to have to overcome with the protection?
4: It's bad right now. I can't remember when I looked at it Monday, maybe 12 pressures. I can't remember off the top of my head, but it's double digits. I mean, they were getting pressured. You saw the, in fact, we just showed it on a highlight right here. You see the guard knocking the ball out of his hand right by the goal line. And listen, Jalen wasn't playing on time either. He wasn't getting the ball out of his hand at some of the opportunities that he had. But the offensive line is not the offensive line we're driven to. And part of that is because they're not establishing the run. And when Saquon went down so early, it did throw them kind of into a spiral. And so they had short field. They had the lead. And I think at some point, that's where I blame Sirianni, is in those moments. Because I heard people going to defend. If you got a chance to go up, you know, two touchdowns right then, we're going to do that. I'll never back down on that. Them scoring two touchdowns versus a touchdown and a field goal is a massive difference to a defense.
6: No question.
4: Yeah. I don't care what anybody says, right? And you know that you're not at full strength. So take the points at that moment. I love the aggressiveness typically, but you also got to know the environment and what's going on. I feel like he missed the mark on that, which kind of put him behind the eight ball. But their offensive line, moving Juergens over to left guard has been a stretch. They've struggled internally with pressure and with movement. It's just, it's not polished. It doesn't, and they got a new offensive line coach, new kind of new style. They haven't found their coordinator. They haven't found a rhythm. It's just, it's ugly right now. And it's one of those where you want to depend on your defense, and they played well against the Rams, but they've given up too much to this point.
7: We're talking with Jeff Saturday, ESPN NFL analyst. We're going to do Bro of the Week in a minute here. I do want to ask you something. I live on the internet. I'm pathetic. I know. And the internet was going crazy on Sunday about Carly Ursay Gordon on the sidelines, which she's been before. And I don't know how to react to this. I'm just going to be honest and transparent of like, to me, I look at it, if I inherited, God forbid, a business that I was not familiar with, I didn't pay for it, I didn't look to be in the business, I inherited it. I think the number one thing I would try to do is figure out what the hell's going on within this business.
4: Yeah.
7: What is your reaction to your former team and the owner of the team on the sidelines?
4: Yeah, I don't understand it. Who cares? Like, honestly, she's done this forever. Like, even when Jim was alive, she's been on the sideline. Like, she's been a part. She's in meetings every day, man. So I mean, when I was in the building, she was in meetings. Like, she'll go to individual position group. She goes to team meetings. It's not like she just shows up on game day. She believes that she has a responsibility to the team to gain as much knowledge as she can. And she has worked to do that. And so whether it, you know, how people look at it or view it on the sideline, Shane knew what he was doing. I mean, this isn't new for him. So this isn't a surprise. None of this is, I don't know why all of a sudden it blew up, because it has been going on. So I don't really understand what the frustration is now all of a sudden, in honesty.
5: CC, write down your guesses here.
4: Yep.
5: Jeff, it's time for America's favorite segment.
4: Let's go. As always,
5: please pause for production. It is time for the Bro of the Week.
8: Bro.
4: That's where we are, people.
8: Bro. This is Bro of the Week.
5: What's Jeff Saturday's Bro of the Week?
9: Bro of the Week
8: with Jeff Saturday.
4: Bro. We ready?
7: Yeah.
4: Bruh. Tet McMillan.
6: Yes!
5: Oh,
4: let's go!
6: T-Mac!
5: Dang!
7: Go. I said C.D. Lamb.
5: T-Mac. Oh, I said Drake
4: that
5: May.
4: That was my second one. Second one was C.D.
6: Man, T-Mac was...
5: I said Drake May. Big time response.
4: He did.
7: UNC guy.
4: Massive.
5: UNC guy. I thought I had it.
4: I'm trying to stay away from QBs.
6: I get too much shine.
7: Why attack?
4: But, bro, he torched him. He ate him up. I mean, what do you have? He had 14 for 192. But he only had two. He had 16 targets. So you're talking about, like, and if you watch that game, I mean, he's just flashing. And you know, Young's getting him the rock, man. I mean, it was special. He ate on Detroit, and it was a fun game to watch. I think he's special, and he's showing it, man. I mean, look at that route right there.
6: The Carolina Panthers found their version of Mike Evans.
4: No doubt.
7: I also think that there's part of this that Jeff has to acknowledge, that I'm an honest stand-up guy.
4: He is.
7: Not to make this about myself.
5: Are you trying to get yourself crowned the Bro of the Week?
7: Jeff's going to back me up. I overheard, and give credit to Jeff for the prep. Jeff was prepping this with Hembo early this morning.
5: Oh.
7: I overheard them talking Tech McMillan.
4: Yeah.
7: And I was like, okay, I'm now in a weird spot.
4: Yeah.
7: I wrote my name down on Sunday, and I stayed with
4: him. I respect it. Because he asked.
7: I heard it.

0: Did I hear it? I was like, why are you eavesdropping on our conversation?
1: Right,
0: one. So as he's talking about, like, I don't want to make it about myself. He was like three things over and listening to me and Himbo. So, I mean, the man's got his ear to the grindstone. So any gossip that's being passed around ESPN.
1: Evan,
0: look that way.
1: Oh,
0: Evan,
2: well done, Jeff, that you were able to get through this segment without talking about your Atlanta Braves.
0: Yeah.
2: Jeff, I got it. Coming up.
3: The personalities you know.
4: The teams you love.
5: Keeping it there for Sun. Puts it on the left foot shot. Get it! Oh, Sun again! Golazo, golazo, golazo!
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0: for the Hot Mess here on Unsportsmanlike. 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And they leave the week looking like an absolute hot mess.
1: Before you get into hot mess, there's something I would like to flag. Cece, do you see how Evan was kind of angling for Jeff to perhaps name him the bro of the week?
2: Yes.
1: He was like, I overheard something, and I'm such a stand-up guy that I didn't cheat. I didn't go full Patriots Spygate on bro of the week. I, Evan Cohen, got Jeff Saturday a full carton coffee creamer, and I wrote his name on it. Look at how great I am. Perhaps maybe I'm the bro of the week.
0: I wasn't angling for bro of the week, but good idea. Next week I will. I hadn't thought about it that way. I was just saying that I heard who the bro of the week was beforehand. I wrote down my bro of the week on Sunday, and I did not change it just to get it right. So there you go.
1: There you go.
0: Tech McMillan, wide receiver, Carolina Panthers.
2: That's the long-winded way of saying you got bro of the week wrong.
0: Yeah.
1: I
0: could have gotten it right. All right, here we go. Hot mess. Let's go.
3: Number five,
0: the Yankees defense.
1: Oh.
0: Not the Yankees, because they're in the playoffs, right? I can't, as a Mets fan, say a team in the playoffs is a hot mess. But I can say, once you are good enough to be in the playoffs, committing four errors in a singular game, down 1-0 to the one seed Tampa Bay Rays, and three of them in the first inning with the assumed AL Cy Young Award winner, Cam Schlittler, on the bump, yeah, that's a complete and utter hot mess. And you could say, well, come on, it's a one-off. Is it? When you go look back at the 2024 World Series Game 5 against the Dodgers, and they had a calamity of errors in that moment, too?
2: Yeah.
0: I'm sorry, the Yankees defense, and we'll see what happens today, 8 p.m. Eastern game here on ESPN Radio, brought to us by Gusto. We'll see how they bounce back. Yankees defense, number five, hot mess.
2: See how they bounce back? I'm going to tell you how they bounce back. They don't.
1: They bounce back on vacation?
2: They're going to bounce back like a brick in the water. It's not going to bounce at all. What are you talking about?
0: They get swept?
2: Yeah. This is a wrap, man. It's a wrap. Our guy was Cam Schlittler. That was our ace. You saw what happened in game two? Come on, bro. Listen, all respect to Max Fried. I think he's a phenomenal pitcher. What he's brought to the team, it's been awesome. But this Rays team is a different animal. And we've seen that they're going to do everything it takes to win within the margins. Like, they're really good in their own right. But then also, the way they play the game is more fundamentally sound in every single phase than the New York Yankees. And that's how the Yankees lose.
0: Number four.
3: Number four.
0: My favorite story of the week. Number four of the hot mess rankings, Colorado State football. I can't get enough of this as a hot mess. So Colorado State lost, for those who are unaware, to Oregon State 56-26. Okay, that's a bad game, obviously. 652 yards they allowed of offense. Well, their defensive coordinator, Tyson Summers, was stripped of his play calling duties by the head coach, Jim Mora Jr., during the game. Summers then left the sidelines and never came back. And so you could debate, did he quit? After the game, Coach Mora made it clear he's fired and he'll never work here again. A coordinator either quit or got fired during the game. That is the ultimate definition of hot mess.
2: But how can you debate whether or not he quit? He left in the middle of the game after he was told he wasn't going to be calling plays.
0: Coach Kilmer, Varsity Blues.
2: Yeah.
0: Left at halftime of the championship when Johnny Moxon got in his face.
1: Yeah,
0: he quit or he got fired? Because fired him.
2: No, the players quit on him, which in turn made him quit.
1: So a double quit.
2: The players were done with him, and then he said, well, I'm leaving.
0: And then they won.
2: Exactly. But he quit, though.
0: Wasn't that the play? The whoop-de-whoop or something like that?
1: I don't know.
0: You don't remember that?
2: I thought it was the
0: Thank you.
1: All I remember is, I don't want your laugh.
0: Yeah.
1: That's all I remember.
0: Other things from that movie people remember, too. Colorado State.
2: That's
0: great. Well, you said it out loud. I was hinting at it, but okay. The Colorado State football team.
3: Number three.
2: Move on.
0: All right. The Chargers. They're 0-4. But there's also now drama where Jim Harbaugh is going back and forth with reporters, Chris Rim, who covers the Chargers for us at ESPN, saying, that question was insulting. They're 0-4. There's conversations right now about Justin Herbert. And what I mean by that is, here are the conversations about the conversations. and this is behind the scenes, off the air. We have had the conversation as to whether or not we should soon have the conversation about would they be better off restarting this entire thing by way of moving Justin Herbert. No one has been ready to say that yet, unless they're going to put us on First Take to do it. But no one has been ready to say that yet. But just getting to that place.
1: Pre-take music.
0: It's the pre-take to the pre-take, yeah. Actually. Getting to that place is enough of a hot mess. Where we have said, how can this be this way for this long with the Chargers? Where they cycle through coaches. They get a guy that was a no-brainer that I remember before they hired him. CeCe said, I don't see it happening with Harbaugh. I can't imagine them anteing up to get him. And then when they did, you rightfully so praised them. Said, wow. They actually did this. They actually went out and got the guy that they need to get to replace Brandon Staley. He was a disaster. He was also a disaster on Monday Night Football as a defensive coordinator, by the way, where he said he had no answers going into the game. That's exciting. Anyway, so they're a hot mess. The Chargers are a disaster right now.
2: Man, that 2020 quarterback draft class is looking real shady this year, ain't it? Joe Burrow, Tua, Justin Herbert, Jordan Love, Jalen Hurts has been struggling. Yeah. Like, it just looked real weird this year, ain't it?
0: Mm.
2: Really strange.
0: Who would be the best? Not who's the best player. Who's had the like, if you just knew the 2020 draft class in 2026, who would you then think was the best? That's a good question. Nuno has that on the rundown for tomorrow.
1: Just from this season?
0: I'm saying, Smalls.
1: I'm trying to make one of them. Like, I mean, maybe Joe Burrow, but then the turnovers?
2: Yeah, the fourth quarter.
0: Here's the question. You have a young kid. She or he is watching football for the first time. Okay? They're 6 years old. They're watching football for the first time this year. And you said to this kid, somehow as a football savant at six, they've never seen anything. They've never heard anything up until this point. I'm going to give you a list of the 2020 QBs. You tell me which one's the best. Who would that kid say?
4: Tua. He hasn't played. Everyone else looks terrible.
0: The mystery of Tua. That's an interesting one. The mystery of Tua.
2: We saw him in the preseason. Not great.
0: Hot mess. All right. So we have the Yankees defense, Colorado State football, the Chargers, 5-4-3. I almost gave it away. Number two. That was terrible. Philadelphia Eagles, number two, obviously. Yeah. They get blown out a couple of weeks ago by Chicago, Monday Night Football against a third-string quarterback in Case Keenum. I know he's been a starter before, but technically he was the third-string quarterback. They then come back this past weekend, and you're thinking, okay, with all the injuries off of that terrible Monday Night Football loss, they're up 20-10 in the fourth quarter against the Rams. Super Bowl aspirations, undefeated, all the whole deal. This is the statement win despite all the failed third downs, despite the lack of yards. This is the win for the Eagles where you get back on track and you tell everybody, we're fine despite the injuries. They blow a fourth quarter 20-10 lead. They have bad play calls late on fourth downs. They should have gone for a field goal up 10 to make it 13, so on and so forth. And now all the injuries, including Saquon, including Devontae Smith, including members of the offensive line, including Dallas Goedert, the list goes on and on and on. And the retirement yesterday of their right tackle, Lane Johnson, who did so for his own personal life and personal reasons and mental health, so certainly not going to be critical of that, and we only wish him the best. Nonetheless, from a football perspective, they are depleted. They're not very good. They're going to London, and they're playing the best team, the way that they're playing right now, seemingly the best team in the league in Jacksonville, arguably. And Jalen and Sirianni have a lot to prove this weekend as performers, minus all of their guys. Number two, hot mess, Eagles.
2: All right, so you've been big on this during the course of this show. In crisis, there is opportunity.
0: No doubt.
2: But what happens if Nick Sirianni and Jalen Hurts don't seize the opportunity? If the season continues to spiral, who gets more of the blame pie?
0: Well, I'll answer
2: your
0: question.
2: Who is everybody going to direct their criticisms toward more so?
0: Yeah.
2: Is it Hurts or is it Sirianni?
0: It's Sirianni because he's easier to remove in theory, but I will point out something else that I have pointed out for a long time. And by a long time, I mean since February. There are two franchises in the NFL, not more than that, two of the 32 that can stake the claim over the last 20 or so years, we'll find a coach and we'll find a quarterback and we'll get there. The Philadelphia Eagles, since 2004-2005, Andy Reid, Donovan McNabb, Doug Peterson, Carson Wentz / Nick Foles, Nick Sirianni, Jalen Hurts. The Seattle Seahawks,
1: yeah.
0: Mike Holmgren, Matt Hasselbeck, Pete Carroll, Russell Wilson, Mike McDonald, Sam Darnold. No one else can do that. And I say that to say this. if this keeps up, even me as a big supporter of Hurts and Sirianni, if you told me in a year, 2 years, 3 years, we had a different coach QB combination, despite their insane record, it is extremely believable based on the past of this organization. The answer to your question directly would be Sirianni, but they are both going to be under fire if they don't do well because of the nature of the history of the organization, despite the accomplishments.
1: They're not afraid.
2: So what you're saying is if the Eagles continue to spiral, they could be in the market for a head coach and drafting the replacement for Jalen Hurts.
0: It is on the board because of who we are talking about these two men working for. It would not be on the board if it was the Carolina Panthers. It would not be on the board if it was the New York Jets. I'm not saying it would not be on the board if it was the Pittsburgh Steelers. It's on the board because this organization, led by that man in the front office, Howie Roseman, and the ownership group, Jeffrey Lurie, has mastered the idea that is unthinkable. Interchangeable parts at coach and quarterback. They have mastered that. No one else, not my team in New England, not Kansas City, not your team with the Giants.
2: The only one that can maybe make that claim is Seattle?
0: That's what I just said.
2: Yeah,
0: was the only, that's two. Two of 32.
2: That's it.
0: It's the only two. Not even the Packers, because of the fact they haven't gotten there with Jordan Love, right? And
1: yeah.
0: Aaron Rodgers and Mike McCarthy did not get there enough for this
1: right.
0: to be.
2: Yeah,
0: the,
2: for sure. For
0: you know,
2: sure.
0: And that's the
1: you can't say they're interchangeable.
0: Correct.
2: No.
0: They just get Hall of Famers, is what they've gotten over the last 40 years besides Love. All right, number one. Number one in the Hot Mess rankings is clear to me because we saw something we don't normally see. The NFL referees, they got suspended. They were chastised publicly. The league normally tries to hide that, tries to protect that. Two officials were suspended, one for two games, and Jeff Seaman for the interaction where he said bleep you to Trey McBride, the tight end for the Arizona Cardinals, and the other one, Adrian Hill, for getting into it with Vikings linebacker Eric Wilson. There have been more penalties thrown this year than ever before. I do wonder whether or not Eli Manning on the Manning Cast on Monday night, ESPN2, was onto something. Referees in better shape wearing tighter shirts would lead to more flags called show off the bod.
1: Main character energy.
0: Yeah, main character energy. Maybe that's tied in.
2: Man, ain't nobody come to see you, Otis.
0: Who's Otis?
2: I guess you've never seen The Temptations. Don't worry about it.
0: Otis Hill, the old forward for Syracuse back in the day.
2: Don't worry about it.
0: Otis Anderson? Anyway, referees. Referees, number one hot mess.
2: Oh, man, there is a glaring admission. I love number one. I love it. I love putting the NFL refs on blast because I don't think we do that enough.
1: I agree.
2: But you have a glaring omission.
1: I wonder if we have the same omission.
0: Tell me who that is coming up. Hot mess of the week. Errors, omissions, too high, too low. 888-SAY-ESPN, 888-729-3776 is your telephone number to join the show. Who is your hot mess of the week? Who should be off this list? Who should be on this list? CC and Small say there is a glaring omission. They will tell us who that is next. We're on Sportsmanlike, presented by Progressive Insurance.
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1: 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You guys said I had one glaring omission on the hot mess list. We're going to get to the calls at 888-SAY-ESPN. I had NFL refs, Eagles, Chargers, Colorado State, which that one, everybody's in agreement on, the definitively Colorado State has to be on there with the guy quitting slash firing during game. Yankees defense. What's the glaring omission?
4: The Jets offense.
5: Oh, that's not where I was
4: going. The New York Jets offense?
1: Yeah, when you have Jets less offense? Plays and first downs for the opposition, that's a good one.
4: The Jets had 32 plays. They had 7 first downs in the game.
1: That's a good one.
4: Only 7.
1: That's a good one. Could have done that.
4: The Bears
1: would
4: ran,
1: you put that over the Eagles or the Chargers? If you're just doing football to football comps, would you say that's more of a hot mess than the Eagles?
4: The Eagles had a blown lead at home against a Rams team that was the preseason favorite to win the Super Bowl. That's bad. The Jets' offense was historically awful on Sunday.
1: That's a good one. That's an omission.
4: Like the amongst the worst performances we've seen from an offense in the last half century.
1: Led by the guy as a coordinator that I said should have been the Eagles offensive coordinator, Frank Reich. So I got a lot of things wrong on that one. Smalls, a Euro mission?
5: I thought maybe the Pittsburgh Steelers, Mike McCarthy, Aaron Rodgers.
1: In your own house thing.
5: Swearing at each other, and then Mike McCarthy subsequently saying that they need to clean their house. Their house is not clean right now.
1: That's a good one.
5: I thought they would get on the list.
4: I mean, the definition of messy is not having a clean house.
5: Correct. So. Hot mess, in fact.
1: That's a very good one, and he did say that within the last couple of days. The game felt forever ago. The new comments were off of a day and a half ago, so that's a very good one. Probably should have thought of that. Those are two really good omissions.
6: Could I submit one?
1: Okay.
6: I would like to submit the Philadelphia Phillies.
1: Should I have just done Philadelphia sports?
6: Maybe, honestly.
1: Because I don't know about the Flyers as much right now, but the Sixers have all kinds of drama because was Embiid late? Was he not late? Did LeBron call him out for
6: that
1: being
6: I'm
1: late?
6: That I'm less worried about. But with the Phillies, real
1: well,
6: quick.
1: I'd be worried about that
6: it's
1: if
6: fine.
1: I'm you.
6: It's whatever. It's fine. Alex Cora, not going to be the Phillies manager.
1: I saw that.
6: He's sitting out until 2027, apparently. They're allegedly shopping Bryce Harper and Trey Turner, and they're giving Dave Dombrowski a lifetime contract. This is a disaster.
1: Yeah, maybe they should have had Don Mattingly. Can you wait until we know about Cora before you tell us you're out or tell you you're out next year? Dave in Maryland watching on ESPN2, hot mess of the week. What do you got, Dave?
7: It's got to be the Texans on there. Nobody had them 0-4 to start the season. And twice this year, they've already gave up 30 points. CeeDee Lamb literally had 17 receptions, which is unacceptable for a strength of a team that's defense. They are 28th against the pass and 26th in total points, giving up an average of like 27, 28 a game. D'Amico Ryans is on the hot seat.
1: No, he's not. No, he's not.
7: Well, you can say that all you want, but if your strength is defense and you're giving up that many points, I mean, your strength has got to be, if you're in close games and you're only giving them 15, 17 points and you're losing close games, that's fine. But if your defense is a mess and their offense isn't that great, C.J. Stroud didn't light the world on fire. I mean, you can't tell me if they're sitting in last place that it's got to be a little bit. I'm not saying they're going to fire him.
4: You just said he was on the hot seat. It's a guy that's what? Gone to playoffs three straight years, won a playoff game in each of those seasons?
8: He's actually had one of the most underrated.
5: That was a hot mess.
8: He's actually
4: before
8: had one
4: he
8: of the
4: got
8: most
4: there, they were a dumpster fire.
5: He turned it around.
9: Yeah, he's had one of the most underrated starts of any coach in the NFL. No one talks about how unbelievable DeMeco Ryan's start to his career has been. Now, and thank you for the phone call. They are in consideration for hot mess because DeMeco Ryans has been so good that they don't look like his teams.
4: And
9: that's
4: his,
9: why
4: and,
9: they're
4: and
9: the
4: his
9: hot
4: side
9: mess.
4: Of the ball has got to be better.
9: Yeah.
4: Like the
9: no
4: defense
9: one's
4: has
9: defending
4: be better.
9: Them. No. I think what we're defending is the idea that you should put that guy
4: hot seat,
9: on the hot
4: no.
9: seat.
4: Criticism, yes.
9: Yeah.
4: Yes.
9: Maybe
4: yes.
9: It's mincing words. I would you say play, critique.
4: No, well,
9: or
4: listen,
9: the criticism.
4: Well, no, criticism.
9: Because I'm not going to go after the guy
4: well, what
9: this year.
4: Where do you
9: year.
4: Think the word criticism comes from? Critique.
9: Yeah, I think there's a little difference.
4: There's a difference between critique and criticism?
9: Critique is like, let me give you some feedback. Criticism is like personal to me.
5: What?
9: Okay, we'll go to
5: they're
9: the next
5: synonyms.
4: Call. Yeah, it's the same
9: Matthew
4: word.
9: In Kentucky
4: about?
9: Watching on ESPN2, Hot Mess of the Week. Well, you got maybe me off of that, to critique criticism. Matthew, go ahead.
10: What's up, guys? Good morning. Thanks for taking my call. So I want to put, as a longtime Bengals fan, Joe Burrow on the hot mess list for saying they need to pass more.
9: Yeah, that is a very good one. And thank you for the call. I'll tell you why that's a very good one. He said that. We played that. And then did you happen to notice Dan Orlovsky on Twitter the other day and what he said about the running game and how he said basically if you're not going to run in the league in 2026, like if you don't run well in 2026, you are not going to have the level of success that the league has kind of been altered a little bit in terms of run first. And that was the whole thing that we did the other day about how we talked about Derrick Henry added to Baltimore. Josh Allen when Joe Brady
4: James
9: took
4: Cook,
9: over.
4: Leading rusher in the league. Yeah.
9: Right. When Joe Brady took over as the OC for Ken Dorsey. Run first, Josh compliments. What's the biggest offseason acquisition to a point that Smalls dismissed the question of, we're not even going to ask that because it's Kenneth Walker.
5: Yeah.
9: And it's so obvious. And yet Joe Burrow comes out and says, we need to pass more.
4: Yeah, because that's the answer.
9: I mean, that is, to me, a great candidate. And something that I obviously did not include there, and I probably should have. Brian in Virginia, watching on ESPN2, Hot Mess of the Week. What do you got, Brian?
11: How y'all doing, Chris, Evan, Michelle? Y'all doing great. I enjoy your show.
9: Thank you.
11: Thank you for the call.
9: Well,
11: I think the number
9: us.
11: One
9: yes,
11: is,
9: you.
11: I like your NFL refs one, but I think the Yankees are number one. Because it's been 18 years of mediocrity.
4: Yep.
11: We haven't done anything in 18 years. We haven't won in 18 years. And I call us the wild card Yankees right now. I think Brian Cashman and crew is just wants us to get out the wild card and win a couple games in the divisional round and then we're done. So I think it's the Yankees number one. Mm. So I love the refs. I love all your other pitch stuff.
6: Do Yankees fans forget they were in the World Series? They were just in the World Series.
4: But were we, though?
6: Yes.
4: With the way that
6: series
4: went?
6: Were we? Yes, you were in the World Series.
4: Yeah,
6: you won the pennant.
4: It wasn't that long of a World Series.
5: It wasn't close.
4: It was over in five games.
6: Well, but you have to think you're a poverty franchise. Yeah. You were just
4: listen,
6: there.
4: Pat, but here's the problem, though. It's one World Series appearance in 9 years of Aaron Boone. And Brian Cashman said, I don't want to make win-now moves and sacrifice championships for a championship. He said that back in 2018, Pat. We still waiting, dog. Remember, they got rid of Girardi when he got the Baby Bombers to game 7 of the ALCS against the Houston Astros. And it was like, well, you know what? That's not good enough. We're going to move on. We're going to go with Aaron Boone. Everybody said, okay, the bar to clear is winning championships. Not just getting to the World Series, but actually winning a World Series. Here we are damn near a decade later and still no dice. And yeah, we were in the World Series a couple of years ago, but we were still worlds away from a championship.
5: Also, for other franchises, being in the World Series a couple of years ago is a huge accomplishment.
4: Yeah.
5: For the Yankees, getting there and not winning it is a failure.
6: Yeah, but we have to stop pretending like it's the 90s. Michael Jordan's not playing basketball anymore. Derek Jeter's not walking through the door. That is 30 years years ago that the Yankees were this dynasty.
4: The Dodgers are on the verge of a three-peat. That used to be us, though.
6: Yeah, 30 years ago, Canty.
4: That's the problem.
6: I was five when you guys were good. Like, forget it. You know how long ago that was?
9: That's the point of the caller. Wait, the caller literally was making the point about how he's saying the Yankees deserve to be on the hot mess list because of the fact that the expectations seemingly have changed.
6: Why are the expectations so high for the Yankees?
9: Because they're the Yankees.
6: Who cares if they're the Yankees?
4: 27 World Championships. That's why, Pat.
6: They won 27. They won like 20 of those in 1950.
5: One of the most historic and iconic franchises in all of sports. They, when you think about a standard of excellence, you think about the New York Yankees. The expectations are different.
6: Same with the Chicago Bulls. We don't kill them for not winning anything.
5: No, they had one.
6: Same thing.
5: No. Here's the difference. The Bulls had one era of championship basketball because of one.
4: We've had several dynastic eras.
5: They had one GOAT. And yes, there are a lot of great pieces around him, great complimentary players, great coach, etc. But they had one era of winning with Michael Jordan. The Yankees, in every era, essentially, has had Hall of Famers and championships.
4: And not just that.
9: Excellent.
4: The best player on those teams was also the face of the sport.
5: Correct.
9: Right.
5: What do you have to say about that, Pat?
6: I have to say that Yankees fans have to stop pretending like it's the 90s, and that's all I have to say.
9: But then that goes back to what you just said. They were in the World Series 2 years ago. They were inches away. So,
6: yeah,
9: like,
6: but this idea of like, we have to win multiple championships because we're the Yankees. Like, where is this coming from?
5: You guys
6: aren't the Yankees anymore that you were 30 years ago. George Steinbrenner's not in charge anymore.
9: Jason McCourty. Both won a Super Bowl and no games
4: so
9: for
4: we
9: a
4: should
9: team.
4: Just accept.
9: Well, join us coming up next. 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
5: 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Jason McCourty, ESPN NFL analyst, here.
6: I got a lot of stuff for Jason. We all got a lot of stuff for Jason, but he's nervous about some of the stuff that I have for him.
7: Well,
6: okay, you ready?
8: I should be.
7: Of course, always.
6: Do you realize the Browns won more games last week than you won in an entire season? Times two?
8: So that's
6: where I'm going to start.
8: In your spare time, this is where
6: the Browns won more games last week than they won in 2 years combined, actually.
8: Why are you telling me?
6: Well, you weren't there.
8: My kids always tell me when I tell people what teams I play for, sometimes I leave out the Cleveland one. We didn't win a game, so. Hey, I'm happy for the Browns. Hey, Thursday night, I was the only one on NFL Live that picked them.
9: So, J-Mac, when you got the helmet wall at your crib, you just don't have the Browns helmet.
8: He's been out, and like someone said, hey, I recognize you play for. And about what other teams did you play for? And especially when my son was little, I would name him and be like, don't forget about the Cleveland Browns. I'm like, shut up, man. I'm trying to teach you life right now.
7: You're like, we're forgetting
8: listen,
7: that era.
8: Yeah, man. We won the Super Bowl in New England. Start with that one. Yeah.
6: Okay, I have two glass half empty and one glass half full. The second glass half empty is your doing.
7: Oh boy.
6: You made a big point on Monday Night Countdown about how small you feel now. Explain. In comparison to the other players, how short you feel.
8: We were in Chicago, and I'm standing next to Darius Butler. We played college ball against each other and the NFL at the same time, and we're looking at Ringo from the Eagles, a corner. He looks like he's like 6'2", 6'3", like his arms are all the way down to his ankles, and we're like, we played the same position as this guy? Like, it feels like everyone, like, CeCe doesn't go through this. Like, when you're walking around as a giant, like, you're the same size as the guy still on the field. But I'm looking, I'm like, damn, were the guys always this big? Looking at some of the receivers.
6: And you didn't retire that long ago.
8: But no, not at all. So it's insane. Just like whatever these kids are taking now, just doesn't make sense.
6: All right, my last one, a positive one. I like this Ethan quarterback guy from Rutgers. With Washington, I think he may be good.
8: He was the one throwing the ball last year to KJ Duff, our superstar receiver at Rutgers.
9: Goodness.
8: The only thing positive that we can talk about right now, but no fear to throw the football. And I think that's the part. You know, when you're young and you get, whether it's high school, college, pro, especially at the quarterback position with a gunslinger mentality, you get out there like you don't know what you're supposed to be afraid of. Like, I'm not worried about the rush because I'm just so concerned with now taking advantage of my opportunity and just letting this ball fly, and he did that a little bit.
9: All right, J-Mac, yesterday Lane Johnson called it a career, retiring from the National Football League. The Eagles right now feel like a team that's in free-for-all. A lot of controversy swirling with that. What's the path for Nick Sirianni to get this team right now that you're going to be missing a huge piece in that lineup and a lot of leadership in that locker room?
8: Man, from a coaching staff standpoint, like, you're going to earn your check now. This Eagles team feels like what we've seen of the 49ers in the past. You think about it, last year, we just kept talking about how guys kept getting injured. Now,
9: the best coaching job Kyle Shanahan has ever done.
8: Exactly.
9: Last year.
8: And now you're talking about this Philadelphia Eagles team. Sirianni's done all of the winning that we've seen so far. you're going to have to make something out of nothing this year. And the reason I say that is you go into a season and you have guys behind your starting offensive line that feel like projects, or you're trying to get better for over maybe the span of the next 2 years. You're maybe going to really need to depend on those guys. So now 4 weeks into the season, Lane Johnson retires. Landon Dickerson is injured. Cam Jurgens isn't playing his best ball right now.

0: who are you relying on up front? I look at Sirianni, and I heard Dominique say this, and I was thinking, watching the game back, like, they need to find a new identity. I think you look at great teams that sustain it, the Kansas City Chiefs, the New England Patriots for so long. The team has to be able to transform into what you have now within the locker room. So for so long, the Eagles were built on their offensive line. Look at the tush push. Like, we're watching that play, and when it runs out on the field, we don't have the confidence that they're going to be able to convert a third and one, a fourth and one, but yet they're still calling the game in that way, that they're still dominating in that facet of the game. To me, this is a point where you have to self-scout and figure out, all right, what do we do best at this point? And they got to get better on defense, because offensively it's going to be a struggle.
1: So then who do you like coming out of that division? Because the Giants inexplicably are sitting there in first place in the NFC East. Washington, yeah, a lot of questions. The Cowboys, maybe. But the Eagles have a lot of questions, too. When you look at the division, who do you like?
0: The Cowboys. As you look around, and I don't want to minimize what the Giants are doing to lose your quarterback and still find a way to win football games, albeit against the Tennessee Titans, the Arizona Cardinals, winning games on last minute interceptions. Yeah. They're finding ways to win. I just think ultimately, as the season progresses, for the Dallas Cowboys, you have Dak Prescott. And last year, you looked at them defensively and you're like, they just don't have enough. This year, the defense has still struggled. I think it will continue to get better, although it's moving extremely slow. But when you have Dak Prescott and the way they're playing on the offensive side of the ball, and you look around the division, the way the Eagles are playing right now, the fact that the Giants don't have their starting quarterback, Washington doesn't have their starting quarterback right now, it's hard for me to think one of those three teams are going to overtake the Dallas Cowboys ultimately as the season progresses.
2: We're talking with ESPN NFL analyst Jason McCourty. You'll see him on Get Up and First Take Monday Night Countdown, of course. And this Monday night, you're going back to Cali, the Buffalo Bills at the Rams at SoFi.
0: Yeah.
2: More likely to play in that building on February 14th on ESPN, ABC, wow, between those two teams.
0: Wow. Since I picked the Rams to be in the Super Bowl, I'm going to say the Rams. this Rams team.
3: You don't
0: team,
3: feel good about it.
0: I don't feel as good about it as I did in the offseason when we all had this image and picture of what, and I blame myself for that. You know, yeah, I blame myself for that, to think it was just going to automatically click.
3: Yeah.
0: But I'm interested to see what winning a game last week in Philly on the road, fourth quarter performance of Matthew Stafford in the offense, defense getting stops, finding a way to win a game like that, that they lost prior to. I think that can propel a team in the right direction of figuring it out. A lot of new pieces, and it takes time to see all of those pieces come together. Stafford hasn't played as well as I would have thought going into the season. Puka has been banged up. He's back now. So I still feel confident in this team. It just hasn't taken off the way that you would hope.
3: J-Mac, I feel like I'm the wrong host on this set to be asking this question, but I got to go here. Huge showdown in the NFC North. Bears on the road in Lambeau Field against the Green Bay Packers. How big of a game is this for Jordan Love?
0: It is massive. And the reason I say that is, going into the game, I don't know if many people are going to give the Green Bay Packers.
2: We're all looking at Smalls, by the way. We all have much, to stare at Smalls as a Packers fan.
1: It's fine. I'm taking it all in.
0: Much of a chance, the way they've played. You look at the Chicago Bears, and Green Bay's had injuries on the offensive line. Micah Parsons isn't out there. The Bears lost Caleb Williams and went out on prime time and offensively put up a dominant performance against a Philadelphia Eagles team that we all looked at as contenders. They went out there against the Jets, and we all talked about the time of possession. Like, no matter what happens, they're finding ways to look like themselves.
3: Historically,
0: I mean,
3: dominant performance by the Bears defense.
0: And that's the thing, where for Green Bay and for Jordan Love, you can't walk off the field the way they did at home against the Atlanta Falcons, play that way, then obviously win a game against a backup quarterback, and now you have this one against a division opponent. Like, you better show up. And to me, like, you got to win this game, not just put up a good performance, because you're still proving to yourselves that you can be the contenders that people talked about at the beginning of the season. For when Micah Parsons comes back, that there's actually still hope that he can do enough to turn this team in the right direction to actually contend, not only in a division, but for the conference.
1: How about we boil it down this way? The last time you saw your hated rivals, they were hosting you and they're building for a playoff game because they won the division. You blew a double-digit lead. Their quarterback is grating cheese on the post-game set.

0: coach is saying, bleep you. Bleep the Packers. They're coming into your house. You better do something about it. But let's go to a worse situation.
1: I should yell at Jason for this, as if Jason was the one who
0: He's wearing Hunter Green, so he looks like a Packer today.
2: I'm representing Lane Johnson. Hey, shout out to him. Great career. On Big Day with Peter Schrager, Kyle on Wednesday gives his pep talk for somebody like Smalls. We may need an appearance.
1: Tap me in.
2: I'm ready to go.
0: Good. Well, they can phone a friend anytime. I'm happy to yell at them if Matt LaFleur won't. But let's talk about a worse situation. The Chargers, because, you know, the Packers are in a bad spot. So let's talk about something worse, which is the Chargers.
2: Yo.
0: Diagnose this. What is happening?
2: Credit for them of coming back in that game, but I was watching that game back, and I got to a point where, like, I had paused the film, and I was like, the Chargers are going to have the first overall pick of the draft. It just looks so – there's instances where no one's blocking. The interceptions by Justin Herbert, like, you watch those, and you're supposed to be – we're talking about a top-10 quarterback talent and all of these different things. He literally just threw the ball to the other team. There was no reading. There was nothing complicated about the defensive scheme. They didn't drop a guy here and blitz a guy from another spot. Ladd McConkey dropped a pass. Like, you're just watching an entire team that just looks confused, which is very uncharacteristic for Jim Harbaugh and how his team, like, this doesn't look like a Jim Harbaugh-led team. And it, to me, it starts with the quarterback. Like, when your quarterback starts the game and he's playing that bad, you can't expect the rest of the guys to play better.
3: Well, J-Mac, since you said they're in the running for the number one overall pick, that means that that's a tear-down situation in L.A. My only question to you is, do they tear it down with Justin Herbert living in the house? Or is he a part of recouping assets to rebuild?
2: I would say, well, you got to see the way he finishes the season. If you're looking at it right now, like, he's still a young player. So if that arrow starts to go in the other direction, the issue nowadays is, though, like, you're paying a quarterback so much money that if you're not seeing a quarterback that can elevate anything around him, what's the point? Like, that's my thing. If you don't make the guys around you 10, 20, 30% better, why are we paying you close to $60 million? Why not go cheap and try to build a great team? What we watched Seattle do a year ago of building a really good team and having a good, solid quarterback in Sam Darnold, who, when you have the right pieces around him, can play like a top 10 quarterback, opposed to having a guy that, if it's not all really great around him, we have a quarterback where we're defeated because we haven't won a game yet, and we look extremely sloppy on both sides of the ball.
1: Jason McCourty is awesome, ESPN NFL analyst. You'll see him on SportsCenter. Get Up, First Take, Monday Night Countdown, and of course every week with us. We always appreciate Jason's time, and as he travels all over the country, Marriott is the way to go. 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
18: I'm over it. Ugh. With Pat the producer.
19: Terrible first pitches.
20: Oh, you're going to do something?
19: Oh, yeah, because Dorsey, host of Theoretically Speaking on ESPN West Palm, threw out a first pitch yesterday. He would have killed the left-handed bat. So I was out on the town this weekend.
21: What?
19: 1 o'clock-ish.
22: Isn't out on the town automatically at night?
23: That's what I thought.
22: Yeah, out on the town can't be around lunch.
19: You can be out on the town during the day.
22: No, you can't.
19: Well, I was.
22: You weren't.
19: Ugh.
23: I'm over it. I'm sick and tired and over it.
19: Get a life.
22: Yes.
16: Oh, boy.
22: Each and every day at this time, our producer, Pat Costello, gives us items in and around sports, entertainment, his life, the world that he is over. Pat.
19: Well, yesterday we talked about canned bread. So I went out and I found a can of canned bread. And I'm going to decant it right now.
21: Oh, my gosh.
22: All right, he's got the canned bread. He's got the can opener. It is on a white paper plate. It's a silver cylinder kind of container.
19: And I just have to tell you guys, I told my mom about this canned bread thing yesterday, and she goes, oh, my gosh, your grandmother used to have canned bread in the cabinet all the time and used to serve it to people at parties.
22: It runs in the family?
21: What does it smell like? I saw you take a whiff.
19: It smells like bread.
21: Oh, okay.
19: I don't know how to get it out.
16: Oh, that's not a good
22: disaster.
21: Hit the
22: bottom. He now has to do the can opener on the other side. So we're going to have either
21: push
22: end
21: the bread
22: open.
21: Through.
22: Yeah,
19: that's the plan.
22: Good point. Good point. He's got a fork or a knife there? I can't tell.
19: It's a knife.
21: What kind of bread is this? We talking wheat? Sourdough?
22: He can't get the bread out of the can. This is unbelievable.
19: It's just brown bread.
21: Oh, brown bread. Okay.
19: There we go.
23: The can is taking a poo.
22: Okay, you went that route. I went push pop.
21: I was thinking it looked like the cranberry sauce you get out of the can.
19: Don't worry, I wash my hands.
22: Time out for 1 second. CeCe's now at a point. He's not even worrying about hinting at anything. He's just saying it, which is great.
19: All right. The bread has been decanted. It smells pretty good. Nuno refuses to try it.
21: It looks foul.
19: But Cam said he'll try some.
22: It looks like cranberries for Thanksgiving, the guy to the thing.
19: Kind of.
21: I just said that.
22: The jar. All
19: right. Here's your canned bread.
21: Oh, cheers. Cam's trying it, too. Oh,
22: they're cheersing their canned bread. All right.
21: Ew.
22: Each of them took a bite. Cam did it with two hands. Pat did it with one hand. Pat is squinting a little bit. He just pulled a crumb out of his mouth. I'm not sure if that's because he doesn't like it or was stuck on his lip. We haven't gotten confirmation.
19: It is not good.
22: It is not good? Cam, your thoughts on the canned bread?
21: Why is it not good?
19: It's got a weird taste.
21: It doesn't taste like bread.
16: It tastes a little tinny, I'm not going to lie.
21: Tinny!
22: Do you think you should put, like, butter or something on it?
19: Probably.
16: That would probably help.
19: It would probably help a lot.
21: Ugh, I'm gagging.
19: It's not bad, actually.
22: You just said it was.
19: It's just got a weird taste.
16: It's not good, though.
19: Yeah, it's not. It's just fine.
22: If you had to compare it to...

0: another food.
1: I thought it was going to be dry.
2: Can I ask a question? When you held up your plate, Pat, it kind of looked like it was shaking a little. Is it kind of gelatinous?
3: No.
2: It's
0: no, he's
2: firm.
0: Just shaking his hand.
2: Oh, yeah, got it. Okay. Saying.
1: No.
0: Yeah.
2: I didn't know if it was.
0: No, understood. Yeah. I think it was just him trying to show it to the camera and it shook. I don't think
2: no,
0: it was.
2: No. Okay.
0: Yeah.
2: It's dense.
3: The
2: it's
3: more dense. Bites I take, the less I like it.
2: Oh.
3: It kind of just like sits in your mouth. It's just like kind of chewy. It's like fine consistency.
0: Now, what is Nuno's opposition to trying it? Is it because it interferes with diet?
4: Because I have taste buds.
0: Oh, I don't know. Because like sometimes we get food here and I'm like, I don't want to try it right now because of diet stuff. So this is not diet related. This is you just refuse to try it because you think it's disgusting.
4: Yeah, like I'm not trying to conquer the Wild West.
1: Like the Wild West.
4: Like that stuff that like cowboys would have.
3: For sure. He is right about that.
1: It's from New England.
2: But he's saying it looks like something you would bring on a camping
3: trip. Yeah, like a camping trip, or you would have it if you were like in the military, I feel like.
1: I can't figure out what it tastes like.
3: It tastes familiar. It tastes familiar, but I can't place it. Like, have I had canned bread before? I don't know.
0: It kind of tastes like Cheerios
1: that have gone really bad.
0: Wait a minute.
3: Interesting.
0: Cam, so this is like somebody that you've met years ago.
3: Yes.
0: Like all of a sudden you come across and you're like, have we met before? You're saying you may have met canned bread before.
3: It's possible. I have no recollection of having canned bread at any point, but like the taste and the aftertaste sitting in my mouth. No, I don't know about nostalgia because that implies like a little bit of positivity. It's just like I taste familiar. Maybe
2: deja vu?
3: Against something I've had before, but I don't know what it is.
1: If you like toasted this and put some butter and stuff on it, it'd be totally fine.
0: Well, that's where I was going to go, Pat. In your head, if you best case scenario, is that making a turkey sandwich or just like a bread and butter?
1: No, definitely not a turkey sandwich.
0: Couldn't use it for sandwich related items.
1: I mean, you could if you want to. I'm sure people have, but
0: so the overall grade out of 10 would be what?
1: 3.5.
3: A 4.
2: That is for sure a 4. Really low.
3: Maybe a 3.
0: Brutal. I think based on trying it, Pat, when you talk to your mom next, maybe just ask about what your grandma's love for this was. Was it taste or was it like, hey, just in case we need it?
1: Yeah, it was inexpensive and it lasted a long time.
0: Yeah.
1: Because we talked about it.
0: Oh, okay.
1: It was like very cheap. She would have that and canned ham in the cupboard at all times.
0: Small
5: canned
0: toast.
5: Bread, canned
2: Listen,
5: meat.
2: Listen, here's what I've
5: cross.
2: Learned. Yeah. If I'm in a, God forbid, disaster situation, I'm toast. And not canned bread toast. Like, I just won't eat that.
0: But
2: I'll waste away.
0: I'm wondering about this. I'm wondering about this because you know how passionate I am.
5: I don't
0: want
5: to live in a world where those are my only options.
0: But I love having backups for everything. Do I now need to buy the canned bread as a backup?
2: Will you carry it on your person? Will you carry it with you just in case?
5: I wouldn't feed it to my dog.
0: Starving it. You wouldn't feed it to a dog?
5: No.
2: They said it's a 3 out of 10.
1: I mean, it is pretty good. No, it was like a 3.5, 4.
2: Cam said 3.
1: 4. No, Cam said 4.
3: I think I'm going back down to 3. Like I said, the more bites I take, the more Cam is getting
0: a stomach ache. I don't know how you could tell someone else getting a stomach ache.
2: I'm gagging looking at them eating it.
3: The more bites I take, the worse it gets.
5: You know what?
1: It's not like inedible.
5: On your belly?
2: No, I don't want to think about it.
0: Like I'm kind of interested in trying it. I got to tell you.
1: I mean, it was only like $2. It was so affordable.
5: Why? Affordable, Pat.
3: Hey, it's the only thing that is right now.
0: Well, that's interesting. Do you go by the dollar pizza place in the city and assume that the dollar pizza is disgusting because it's a dollar?
2: It's really tough to mess up pizza.
0: That's what I'm saying.
5: I do. I assume there's a reason why.
1: When's the last time you had a dollar slice of pizza, Canty? They're $1.50 now, inflation.
5: Well, yeah. I mean, that's my point. I wouldn't try it, Pat, because I'm assuming that it's not good. If it was good, then they would charge more for it.
1: I'm a man of the people. I'll eat the $1.50 pizza and canned bread. Well, I'll make a pizza with the canned bread.
5: You're more of a G than me, bro. You're more of a G than me.
0: Canned bread pizza.
3: That sounds horrible.
0: I like the Pat. You got to do that. Make a canned bread pizza tonight.
1: Wow. I'm good. I think I'll pass on that.
5: Canned bread.
2: So what are you going to do? Just throw the rest of that away?
1: I think, unfortunately, the canned bread is going right in the garbage. I'll put it outside so Nuno doesn't start complaining at me.
2: But then it's
1: going
2: to smell up the hallway.
0: Leesy treats.
1: It doesn't
0: later.
1: Smell bad.
3: That's the hallway's Leesy. Problem.
0: We'll bring in food.
2: Deal with
0: it,
2: hallway.
0: Bread. All right, canned bread. Ugh. Sounds like we're out. We're on Sportsmanlike, presented by Progressive Insurance.
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15: I remember that conversation.
14: Wait, Pat, you would take money from a homeless person?
12: If they offered it to me.
14: And you wouldn't walk by them and be like, I think you need it more than I do?
12: Well, if he's offering it to me, he thinks I need it more than he does. So clearly
14: right,
12: something.
14: You know the right answer. That person doesn't know the right answer.
16: Pat drank a cockroach. I think he's not.
14: But not
16: above.
14: On purpose.
16: That's true, but he lives in an apartment that has cockroaches to be drank.
14: Huh.
16: So he has... Yeah, I don't think he's above taking the money from anybody.
12: If a homeless person walks up to you and says, you need this more than I do, you need to take a long look in the mirror and figure out what's going on in your...

0: life.
1: But you also need to take the money.
2: No, you don't need to. So would you take the money around the room? Would you take the money if a homeless person came up to you and said, you need this more than I do?
3: Sometimes in life you need to have self-awareness. And if a homeless person is giving you money, they think that you're in a more dire set of circumstances than they are. Maybe you should take the money.
2: Huh. Cece?
4: Well, I love money.
2: You would take money from a homeless person?
3: If they offered it, he's not.
0: Yeah, you make it sound like we're stealing
4: it. I'm not stealing
2: it. I'm not saying you're
3: robbing it. They're offering it.
4: If somebody's going to give me money, I'm going to take it.
1: Yeah, but here's what's going to happen. Rob's going to put a poll up on Sportsmanlike on ESPN, and it's going to say, would you take money from a homeless person?
2: At on Sports ESPN.
1: And then we're going to say, like
2: Canty would.
1: Yeah,
2: specifically, Canty would.
1: It looks like you're stealing.
2: Canty wants money from the homeless is basically what we can put up on social. Just take this out of context completely.
3: Just rabble-rousing comments.
2: What did you say?
4: You can just rabble-rousing comments. Three words of that sentence. Canty
2: word of the day.
4: Money.
2: Word of the day. Rabble-rousing.
3: Rabble-rousing is not our word of the day.
4: Boom.
2: What are you fishing for now?
5: She set you up.
0: Yeah, that was a setup. Big time setup.
2: I know, but I didn't hear it.
3: Back on the board.
2: Good job by you. Good job by you.
0: Okay. You're the Padres, Michelle.
5: So whose side is Canty on?
0: Yeah, Canty is a fan.
3: He's moving over to the good side.
0: He will fist pound whoever wins the day.
3: No, he's moving over to the good side.
2: He's a word of the day front runner?
0: Yes, for sure.
3: He's the Evan Cohen of word of the day?
2: He can't be of critique or criticism for 1 second. You have to make it about me.
3: Well,
2: in this
3: you are
2: case?
3: The front runner on our show.
4: Is that what you're going to do every single time now? Critique and criticism? You're going to use
2: there's
4: both
2: a difference.
4: Them? You're going to use
2: there
4: both of them in the
2: difference.
4: Same sentence every single time.
2: People are on
4: critique
2: board with
4: and
2: me.
4: Or criticism.
2: Adam Co Radio. Adam Co Radio. We put it out there. Is a critique and a criticism the same thing? Okay. And I don't think it is.
4: I think the words have the same origins.
3: It's a synonym.
4: Yeah. Like they come from the same word.
2: Yeah, you're the wordsmith.
0: I literally Googled criticism synonyms. The first thing that pops up, critique.
2: I don't know. In my head, criticism feels personal. Critique feels professional.
5: That's
2: a great way
3: to say it. A critique is a detailed, balanced, and structured evaluation that examines both the positive and negative qualities of a work. Whereas criticism is more broadly used to express disapproval, find fault, or point out mistakes.
2: Yeah, it's different. A critique is, hey, I'm just going to do it like us, right? In the 8 a.m. Eastern segment, we could have played this sound a little bit earlier, and I think that would have made this segment even better. To me, that's a critique. A criticism is, Michelle, you're just not good at this. Cece, you're just not good at this. Evan, you're just not good
0: at this. That's just an insult.
4: That's an insult.
0: It's like a criticism.
2: All right, well, then let me do it differently. So a criticism is...
5: No, I think the criticism... Here, as someone who's experienced in this, the criticism was this, Evan, we've constantly had this conversation about getting to the sound earlier in the segment, and we waited till 8:10, and now we got out at 8:15. That's a criticism.
1: Nuno used this opportunity to give you an actual criticism that he's...
3: So, Nuno,
2: the funny thing is, we don't actually have specific sound that we are throwing to in this segment. So it's a bad critique or criticism. I got to the Chris Long sound, or I'm going to get to it immediately. I actually retroactively thought to myself in the 6 a.m. Eastern hour, should I have had you guys chime in first before I got to the sound?
3: Because you got to it so quickly.
2: Right, but I thought the sound was so good that it was better to react off of it.
3: Why are we both snapping? We're talking about the sound.
2: Question. I don't know. Are you a good snapper?
3: I would think
2: you wouldn't be because you have tiny
4: hands.
2: Who's
4: a bad snapper?
2: People that are not good snappers. I bet you Nuno can't snap.
3: Can you whistle?
4: No.
2: I bet you Nuno cannot snap.
4: I can do
2: it. I'm watching him. Nuno has a weird snap. Nuno, snap. Go ahead. Let me see
3: the
2: snap.
3: He did it on
5: beat. I just did.
2: I know. I didn't see. It wasn't. You weren't on camera. Go ahead. Let me see.
5: That's a Yule problem.
2: That's a Yule problem?
3: A Yule.
4: That's a Yule problem.
3: That's a Yule problem. That's a Yule problem.
2: All right. Who's got the last
4: one? Nuno? Brooklyn Nuno?
2: That's a Yule problem.
4: That's a Yule problem.
5: Blah, blah, blah, blah, blah.
4: Oh boy.
2: Well, the Dodgers snapped back last night at the Braves.
3: They sure did.
2: Oh boy, the Dodgers are awesome. And you know what? If you just take away your mindset of everyone out there of like, oh wow, I can't like the Dodgers. I can't appreciate them. They spend too much money. They backload the contracts. And you just watch the 9 innings of baseball and what they do. There are so many great moments with that team last night. winning 3-1 over the Braves. You heard it right here on ESPN Radio. You hear all the games, the quadruple header today, thanks to Gusto here on ESPN Radio and the ESPN app. But 10 runs so far for the Dodgers in this series, all on home runs. They win 3-1 last night. They're up 2-1 over Atlanta. Freddie Freeman, Kike Hernandez with home runs. But Yamamoto, the pitcher, is just unreal. 7 innings, 4 hits, 1 run, 1 earned, 10 strikeouts, 1 walk. His playoff career thus far, he has pitched in 11 games, started 10 of them, won 8 of them, lost only 1, 2.14 ERA, 58 strikeouts to 13 walks. And there was a moment in the 5th inning with bases loaded and 1 out where he gets Drake Baldwin to ground out. A run scores on the play. But it was the ultimate example, Yamamoto in that spot up 3-0 saying, I don't care about a run. What I care about is getting out of this inning, and that starts with the second out. It gets Ronald Acuña Jr. right after that to close out that inning, and that was a big moment in that game last night. And then to close out the game, Mookie Betts making a great play at shortstop to get the ball. Not a great play in terms of throwing, and Freddie Freeman, the former Brave, of course, with an unbelievable backhanded short hop to end that game. Just great baseball played by the Dodgers last night.
4: Yeah, they were absolutely phenomenal. And listen, you could tell that they were getting ready to put together a rally in that 4th inning by how they hit the ball on Chris Sale in the 3rd inning. And I thought Walt Weiss probably should have made a different decision in terms of having a quick hook on Chris Sale when he gave up that leadoff base hit in the 4th. But yeah, the Dodgers did a phenomenal job. And of course, Yamamoto was outstanding, career high in postseason strikeouts last night, having 10 Ks. The splitter was absolutely filthy. He kept that lineup for the Braves off balance. And even when the Braves started to threaten, he was able to make pitches. He was able to get out of innings with little or no damage. So I thought that he was absolutely phenomenal. And it's accredited to how good he is as a pitcher when the moment meets him. But then also for this Dodgers team, this lineup, they can get offense from anywhere in their lineup, and that's what makes them so dangerous.
3: Are we ready to default to them again?
4: Yeah. This is a three-peat. Three-peat look. If they get out of this series with the Braves, to me, they are going to the World Series. I don't look at the Brewers as competition for the Dodgers just in terms of how the two teams play, styles, make fights. And I just think the Dodgers have way too much firepower for the Brewers to keep up with them. So I look at this as the de facto NLCS, and whoever wins this series, and it's obviously looking like it's going to be the Dodgers, they are going to represent the National League in the World Series.
2: Yeah, I don't know that that's fair to the Brewers. It is based on history. I understand
4: that. It is
2: that.
4: Fair to the Brewers.
2: I understand, but I just think the Brewers are much better this year. 103
4: games. We say that every year.
2: Well, Miz is obviously, you know, a dominant performer, but so is Yamamoto in the postseason.
3: Reigning World Series MVP. He's incredible.
2: Yamamoto, yeah. He's awesome. There's another interesting little storyline here is that, you know, Ohtani, they dropped him in the lineup. They dropped him the 5th in the lineup. He's obviously banged up. He hasn't done anything really. He got on base by way of a walk. He got thrown out at second base last night. He was 0 for 2. So they haven't seen much from Ohtani yet. You could look at that as a negative, or you could look at it and say, the single best player maybe of our lifetime, the single best all-around player. You know, you can put him up there with Bonds and Junior and Pujols and anybody else you want to put out there. He's right there. He hasn't done anything in this series.
4: Well,
2: really.
4: You know what Pat Costello is going to say.
2: Well, he is hurt this time. Even Pat has to give him that. No?
4: Pat's not going to give him anything.
3: No, of course
4: what are you
3: not.
4: Talking about?
0: If Patrick? He's playing, then I'm not giving him a pass for it. If you're hurt, then don't play. Are you hurt or are you injured?
2: Is that a critique or a criticism?
0: I have a criticism of Michelle's list of superstars who need to step up in baseball because she had Shohei Ohtani on it, which was ridiculous. Clearly, they don't need Shohei Ohtani to be good.
3: Clearly, they don't. But you can't fault me for putting a once-in-a-generation player on that list.
0: Yes, I can. This is my criticism. This isn't a critique.
3: Jeez.
2: That means it's personal, not professional. How you looking?
3: He's upset because of the Phillies.
0: Dodgers to win the series because the Braves beat the Phillies.
2: Are people able to separate a good baseball game from a high payroll?
3: No.
2: They're not. So like when I'm praising the Dodgers, you're saying all anyone in the audience hears is it's unfair?
3: Well, because they're looking at a player they acquired in Yamamoto, a player that they brought over in Freddie Freeman, again making another having another big time moment. That this is what
2: Mookie was a trade. He made a great defensive play.
3: These are what fans are going to default to. Think about it. We're irrational. No one's going to look at the Dodgers if you are not a fan of the Dodgers. And in that moment that they're beating the Braves and they look like they're primed for a three-peat, to be like, wow, man, do they draft and develop well. Wow, look at the way that they, you know, get all these players to defer money and the way that they structure things. They are so smart. No, we're irrational. We're going to look at them and we're going to direct our ire towards them in ways that maybe they don't deserve. But that's what fans do.
4: But they're working with the same deck that everybody
3: I
4: else
3: understand
4: is in
3: that.
4: Terms of the set of rules but that allows them to put together the roster they have.
3: Well, but you're asking an incredibly

0: irrational group of people in a moment where they want to be angry, to be rational. That's not going to happen, especially with a lockout looming.
1: Okay, well, I have two follow-ups on that. Number one, Padres won last night. They beat the Brewers. Michael King comes out of relief. Big storyline there, starting pitcher. Who are the names we've mentioned for the Padres this postseason so far? And I understand Jake Cronenworth had a home run last night. We've mentioned Fernando Tatis Jr., Manny Machado, Xander Bogaerts. I'm sorry, big money. Where did they come from?
2: Big money.
1: Big money players from other places. I'm sorry, the guy that went out because of paternity leave and he wasn't able to pitch anyway because of number of pitches he had thrown previously. Mason Miller, arguably the best closer in baseball. I'm sorry, was he a Dodgers farm system guy? Or did he come over, if I'm not mistaken, from the A's? Like, we're just going to pick and choose this. Okay, and one step further. If the Dodgers don't win the World Series, and let's leave the Padres out because they're big spenders. So if it's the Brewers, or it's the White Sox, or it's the Rays, then here's what needs to happen. Those who are critiquing the Dodgers and saying they are the reason for a potential lockout, okay? If the Rays, Brewers, or White Sox win the World Series, you need to then say it is not acceptable to have one single day of a lockout because we don't have the Dodgers winning at all. And if we have a single day of a lockout, you need to then apologize to the Dodgers and say, you know what? It's not your fault. It's the system's fault that everyone agreed to, because everyone wants to sit there and blame the Dodgers, or previously the Yankees, you know, back in the day, for the way in which they approached this.
2: Yeah.
1: Including
2: Mets fans. Right. How's that working out for
1: you? Well, terrible. But the point is this. If you're going to blame the Dodgers and because their success is causing a lockout, the inverse needs to be true. The success of small markets teams needs to prevent a lockout. The inverse must be true. If you're blaming the Dodgers for a potential lockout, then you need to say there is no justification for a lockout if the Rays, White Sox, or Brewers win it all. And all three have it right in front of them to win it all. Because the inverse has to be true in this case.
2: But I mean, fundamentally, a lockout is the owners telling the players that they can't come to work. And that's because the owners want to protect their profit margins. If you're a fan of baseball, why do you care about the owners and what they make? Like, to me, I applaud organizations like the Dodgers that are willing to spend because they have urgency to contend for a championship every single year. I think every team in sports should do that, especially now that we have private equity being involved in sports.
0: Sure.
2: There's no excuse in terms of a team not having the quote-unquote cash in order to go out there and get good players. Everybody can do it.
3: That's right.
2: Because investing in sports franchises is one of the most stable investments anybody with money can make. That's why private equity wants to be involved in sports. That's why you see these funds from countries all across the world wanting to invest in North American team sports leagues. It's because there is an insatiable appetite for it. It's the best live content around. And so if you're one of these owners, you have no excuse to lock the players out, not in this day and age. The only reason that you're willing to do that is because you're greedy. So don't blame the model for the Dodgers. Be frustrated that your team won't get like them.
1: That's right. Well said. Well, take that, ESPN LA. You want to hate on him for his Rams take? Now you can use his Dodgers take.
2: God, I'm defending the Dodgers.
1: You should be.
0: What are we doing?
1: We watched a great baseball game last night. We watched a great baseball game with great players doing great things. That's it. Great baseball game, great players doing great things. We're on Sportsmanlike, presented by Progressive Insurance.
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1: 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Yesterday, unfortunately, for the Philadelphia Eagles, and I'm going to say it, hopefully, fortunately for him, meaning he feels like his life is going to get closer to being where he wants it to be. Future Hall of Famer Lane Johnson retired from the NFL, right tackle, cited some concerns around mental health. So obviously you hope the 2-time Super Bowl champion, 6-time Pro Bowler, 5-time All-Pro is doing this for his health and to get his life better, which of course we always root for, regardless if you like the team or not. Who cares? That is a person that is hopefully getting his health better. So we leave that story to the side because that's real life. We talk about it from a football perspective, which is less important, that there's a big hole on the offensive line. Times about a million right now in Philadelphia with the amount of injuries and now retirement they have. So Chris Long, great guy, CeCe's friend, Smalls' friend, defensive end, 2-time Super Bowl champion, one with New England, the next year with Philadelphia, which is just amazing. Greenlight Podcast with Chris Long gave this assessment of his former team, the Eagles, and their quarterback, Jalen Hurts.
21: It ain't the only bad offensive line in the league. And at some point, Jalen Hurts has to prove that he hasn't been propped up by an all-world offensive line and 2 number 1 wide receivers outside and a running back that was on the Madden cover. I'm sorry. And, you know, I've tried to be as gentle as I can in these situations after games because I'm perfectly aware of the that a quarterback has to deal with. And when you win and you've delivered on the biggest stages, I do think that buys you time. And in Philly, the market is huge. You got your talk show people. I try not to be one of those people, but I don't think he's as good as people think he is. That's not a personal attack. I'm just calling it how I see it. And now it sucks. Yesterday was brutal from a what's available to you standpoint. But if you look at the film, and you can go listen to Nick Foles' podcast, you don't want to believe me, believe Nick Foles. There are things that you're leaving on the field. And in a game like that, where the other quarterback plays poorly, but you're asking him to make big throws throughout the game, you're asking a lot more of Matt Stafford than you are Jalen Hurts. So Matt plays poorly, but you still get the magnificent back shoulder throws. You get the BBs over the middle of the field. You get the attacking mentality that comes with playing quarterback in a big game. It felt like to me Jalen was just hoping to get out of there.
1: Cece, your reaction to that critique or criticism, however you want to look at it, from Chris Long of Jalen Hurts.
2: Man, there's a lot there. First of all, let me just say this. I don't know a quarterback that gets to multiple Super Bowls, wins a Super Bowl, wins Super Bowl and MVP that doesn't have talent around him. So there's that. The second thing that I thought of, and I go there, you typically don't hear players go after a Super Bowl winning quarterback at their forever pro football home. Mm-hmm. Right? I know Chris Long was drafted to the Rams. I know he won a championship with the Patriots. But if we're being honest, the thing that people remember the most about C. Long was that iconic run to win the first Super Bowl in Eagles history. And they did it with their starting quarterback, Carson Wentz, who was on an MVP trajectory, getting hurt at the end of the year. They took on the underdog mentality, right? The hungry dogs, Jason Kelce, all of that stuff.
0: The dog masks.
2: The dog mask, Chris Long with the fur coat at the parade. Everybody remembers him from that. So when I think about his pro career, I think about the Philadelphia Eagles being the pinnacle of his success in the National Football League. You typically don't hear players go after a Super Bowl winning quarterback with their franchise at their forever pro football home. And so when they do, it raises an eyebrow and it makes me wonder what the potential agenda is. What's going on? Because if you do that, you got to recognize that there are relationships at the in the building that, you know, you have to be sensitive to when it comes to criticizing current players on the roster. So when Chris Long is going at Jalen Hurts with that type of pointed criticism, it's strong. And it makes me feel like he's not the only one that's associated with that franchise that feels that way. He might not be, there might be other people in the building right now employed by the Eagles that feel that way about Jalen Hurts. And that is a hell of a position to be in if you're the star quarterback and the guy that has the most responsibility in getting this season turned around.
0: Yeah, Chris, as we know him, is not a blatherskite by any way, shape, or form.
2: I screwed that up.
0: A person who continuously and foolishly has nonsensical empty talk. He is not that.
2: Mm.
0: And I wonder about the timing of this, because to your point, if this is something that he and others who've watched the tape and have been in and around that organization have thought for a while, when you look at the way this offense has fallen apart over the past two games, and yes, as he said, there are a lot of things around him that are out of his control, injuries, etc. But if they're looking at the tape and this is what they're seeing, and it's gotten to a certain point where they feel like they can't just not say anything without being honest about what they are viewing and what they know the situation to be, that tells me something. When you have him, Nick Foles, other people that are coming out that are made guys in that organization, when you win there, you're a made guy.
2: Yes.
0: And those are the people that are pointing these things out. I think it's up to us to pay attention to what they're saying.
2: Sure, but I also think that there's somebody within the organization that gives license to those guys being able to criticize their current starting quarterback, who is the most decorated quarterback in that franchise's history. I'm sitting here thinking about Eli Manning, quarterback that I won a Super Bowl with, and how it looked at the end for Eli. It was absolutely awful. But you didn't hear Giants players coming out and saying, oh, Eli's awful, or Eli's missing wide open receivers, or you didn't hear that.
0: Is it because it was the end, though? Show respect at that point in his career, whereas with Jalen Hurts, it's not that?
2: I don't know. Post-Super Bowl 46, it was all bad for the Giants. I mean, all bad. I mean, Odell Beckham was doing interviews with Josina Anderson and Lil Wayne and on the fence about Eli Manning, who was his quarterback. So, like it wasn't, like, the calls were coming from within the house to some degree, but, like, former players that looked at the Giants as their forever home did not come out and attack Eli Manning. They attacked the coaches. They attacked the general manager. They didn't attack the two-time Super Bowl MVP quarterback. And that's why it's curious to see former Eagles players going after Jalen Hurts after hearing reports that there are people internally that have issues with Jalen Hurts.
1: It's a very, very,
2: I don't think it's a coincidence.
13: Yeah, it's a very interesting way of looking
14: at it. But neither of those guys played with him. I feel like a lot, like Eli's career was so long that anyone that came out and criticized him would have been a teammate of his, which I think would have hit even harder. Chris Long and Nick Foles did not play with Jalen Hurts.
2: Well, I mean, listen, you have guys that cover the New York Giants that played decades before Eli Manning that were there. Like, they didn't criticize. You didn't hear Howard Cross coming out and criticizing Eli Manning. You didn't hear Carl Banks coming out and criticizing Eli Manning. It just didn't happen. So, like, players that played with Eli, players that were before Eli, when Eli was in the 2010s and the Giants were awful, nobody came out and criticized them. And I just find it curious that there are players, former players from the Philadelphia Eagles, that look at that franchise as their forever home, that feel like they have license to come out and take shots at Jalen Hurts.
13: It's a very, very interesting
2: thing. Think about Chris Long's wording. He says Jalen Hurts has to prove that he's not just being propped up by two number one receivers and a running back that was on the Madden cover. That ain't got nothing to do with missing wide open receivers, dog. Like, when you frame it that way, you're opening the door to questioning whether or not this guy is a good football player. That's unfair to me, based on Jalen Hurts' resume. That's a step you don't cross.
13: As I keep saying, it's an amazingly interesting lens you put it in, because I think about it as a Patriots fan. I know every single person off the top of my head that's been critical of Brady or Belichick. It's so few. And it's like, you can't do that as part of the quote unquote family.
2: No.
13: It's like, I'm Asante Samuel doesn't stop. And I know that. That is a very interesting, who criticizes the Cardinals?
16: And there's an alarm. That's Nuno.
13: Nuno's setting an alarm. St. Louis Cardinals. No one that played there criticizes that era. You don't do that. You don't touch that. I think it's a very interesting lens to look through on this situation. Mel Kiper Jr., ESPN draft analyst, next.
22: 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Confidence is soaring in New England following a huge road win in Buffalo. Now the Patriots face another tough test as Kirk Cousins and the 3-1 Las Vegas Raiders come to town. 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
2: 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And he joins us now on Unsportsmanlike. Mel, injuries across the NFL. This is something that you have studied and you have theorized for a long period of time in all of your scouting and evaluations. Why are we seeing so many in your mind?
5: I think they keep getting bigger and bigger, and Chris can talk about this. The difference in weights at positions. I did a study on this like 15, 18 years ago, and it was incredible, the difference. An offensive tackle averaged 277. Now they're at, 320. The guards were at 260. Centers were at 247. So the size of the players has changed so dramatically from the 80s, early 90s to what we see right now. And they keep getting bigger and bigger, stronger and stronger. And I think it's too much for the bone structure to handle, number one, for a player. That's why we see a lot of non-contact injuries, injuries that don't have to do with football contact. And then we see all the injuries week to week. We're in week four, and we have teams that are looking for players that are just struggling to find guys that can fit into their scheme and win football games for them. So it's really depleted rosters in the NFL to the point where I haven't seen this before, be this the number of players that are getting hurt. And Chris, you can talk about when you played, it's not that long ago. The difference in size for you, Chris, was it, did you notice it when you were playing in the NFL to what you were playing when you started football? You can speak to that better than I can.
6: Oh yeah, the athletes are bigger, faster, stronger, and the human body was only designed to be so explosive. So that's what it comes down to. You add to that coaches wanting to be careful with how much of a workload they give guys in the preseason, and you have an extended regular, because you have an extended regular season, and then you start to see a bunch of cluster injuries at the start of the regular season. So it's interesting in terms of the ramp up period and getting guys ready to play versus not wanting to wear guys out in the first half of the season, knowing that it's a marathon and not a sprint. But Mel, I do want to get to college football.
5: Yep.
6: I want to take the names off of the back of the jersey and just focus on the quarterback position. Is the guy playing quarterback for the U better than any other guy playing quarterback in the country?
5: Well, he's played at a high level, and now he's finally getting some teams that obviously we're going to watch him. November 7th is the game at Notre Dame when you see C.J. Carr and all those players there, the defense loaded with great NFL talent at Notre Dame against Arian Mensa. And Mensa was outstanding at Tulane. He was outstanding at Duke. I remember Manny Diaz said, I got the best quarterback in college football here at Duke. And then he goes to Miami, and look what is happening there. I think Drew Mestemaker has done kind of the same thing. He went from North Texas where he was great. We didn't know how he would do it Oklahoma State. That'll wait and see. Look what he's doing. He's got a game this week in Central Florida. So, yeah, I think those two are the ones that you would say

0: They are at the top of the quarterback board right now. Would be Mestemaker and Mensa. Now, C.J. Carr is right there. Trinidad Chambliss is right there. We have to see what Arch Manning and Dante Moore do the rest of the way. They were expected to be the top two. They're not right now, in my opinion. But Mensa and Mestemaker, it's like M&Ms, right? That's what we got at the top of the board right now.
1: Mel, Jeremiah Smith is obviously a star. He could play in the NFL right now. When you look at the talent that he possesses, how big of a gap is it between he and the rest of college football across all positions?
0: Well, it's a big gap, Michelle, and the talent has not panned out the way you thought it would be in August. So some of these guys have kind of underperformed, and it's allowed Jeremiah Smith, who has done what we expected him to do, and you talk about Superman and all that, he is that. And they're getting the ball, which I love the fact that they're getting him the ball 9-plus times a game. Started out around 5, then 7, now it's 9-plus. And I always scream that you should get your best players the ball, wide receivers, 7 to 10 minimum a game. And they're doing that with Jeremiah Smith. And he's worked on his game. He's become better. Obviously, the point of emphasis for him was yards after catch. He's just uncoverable. And right now, you're talking about number one player and everybody else because there's nobody at any other position. Leonard Moore, cornerback Notre Dame, is right there. Colin Simmons has been an outstanding pass rusher this year at Texas, but it is Jeremiah Smith. And then a big gap down. If you do a rating, he'd be my 9-9. That was my highest grade I ever gave a player. It was a 9-9. It was John Elway. He would be that 9-9 guy. And everybody else would be in that 9-7, 9-6 range.
2: Wow. Mel, when you look back at what you projected in your own personal notes before this college football season of what you thought would be the first round, what players in your mind of name players would you say have either lived up or exceeded those expectations so far?
0: Lived up to or exceeded? I think Jeremiah Smith has been spectacular. We've talked about him enough. I think when you look at the quarterback position, Drew Mestemaker, I wanted to wait and see. I mean, Field talked about him early on in August saying he's going to be great. Well, I want to wait and see that first. And against Tulsa, you didn't see it. And then the next, then you say, okay, what's going to happen against Oregon? They're going to get blown out there. 24-point underdog. They win that. Go to West Virginia. He deals with adversity there with a pick, comes back unfazed, and leads him right down the field. He's been better than I thought he would be, adjusting from what happened at North Texas to now Oklahoma State. And Darian Mensah, to go from three different teams. I mean, you're talking about just throw him in there with Miami, and then there's no incompletions. So the Clemson game, where they got, by the way, two really good corners, Ashton Hampton, who's going to be a top 10 pick, and Alonzo Washington, the other kid on the other side. You think Elliott Washington, the second, on the other side. And by the way, Alonzo Hampton, the father of Ashton, I scouted back in the late 90s, was a cornerback at Northeast Louisiana, which is now Louisiana Monroe. He's the head coach now at Arkansas Pine Bluff. So Ashton Hampton, Washington, the other corner at Clemson are two good players, and Mensah still did what he did there. A lot of short passes, though. But at the end of the day, I think Mensah and Mestemaker have exceeded. Talk about exceeding as well. And you go to wide receiver. And how about Chris Marshall? Chris Marshall's a kid. I don't know if you're talking about him enough because he plays at Arkansas with the Razorbacks. He has been dynamic. He was at A&M, then Boise State, and I liked him at Boise State in 2025. He is phenomenal. We're talking about Cam Coleman, not really doing what he was expected to do at Texas. We'll see this week against Oklahoma. Charlie Becker's doing what we expected him to do at Indiana. But the receiver who's kind of sneaking up there quietly, not quietly when he's playing, but quietly in terms of national publicity, is Chris Marshall, wide receiver at Arkansas.
3: Mel, in week 5, Florida got a huge win over Ole Miss, top 10 opponent. They go on the road the next week in the SEC and get smoked. How surprised were you to see that result against the Tigers in Mizzou?
0: Well, we've seen that. We've seen teams that have had that one big win, and then the next week it's a letdown time, and Missouri has players. And, you know, it's a natural letdown anytime you have to go to, and Columbia, Missouri is a tough place there for Ofield. You think about Missouri with Simmons, nobody can spin it as well as this kid. That lefty can throw the football. And he'll have another year. Now, he's draft eligible, but he's a kid who has had his moments where I said, nobody can throw the football better than Austin Simmons. Mm. Austin Simmons was an Ole Miss, and he was supposed to be the guy. Was there with Jackson Dart. Then he got hurt, and Trinidad took over, and the rest is history, right? Now he's at Missouri getting it done with his guy, Caden Lee, who's been outstanding catching the football, and they don't even have Ahmad Hardy, who's going to be their dynamic running back, right? And they look at the defense, the way they're playing. So at every level, they have guys who will eventually be in the NFL. So I think when you look at Missouri, just a good football team. And that's what, if you have a letdown in the SEC, you're going to get beat. That's the bottom line. If you come off a big win, and you're talking about that big win till Wednesday, and you think you can throw your helmets on the field and win a game in the SEC, it's not going to happen.
1: Mel, we started this conversation talking about injuries and depleted rosters, and I want to go back there for a second because a team that's certainly dealing with that right now is the Philadelphia Eagles. Despite all the injuries, people are still looking at Jalen Hurts, expecting more from him. There's been this conversation that he's the type of quarterback that needs a certain level of talent around him to prop him up. When he came out of college, was that anything that you observed, that Jalen Hurts can't necessarily have success if he is strictly the bus driver and doesn't have the requisite amount of talent around him?
0: Well, the question was he a good enough passer? And we knew he could be a dual threat quarterback and he was a winner and all that. He just does his goes about his business in a workmanlike manner. You don't see him change. Jalen is Jalen Hurts. And that's never changed, no matter what. Now, I don't know why people can't appreciate what he does at quarterback, but they don't enough. And look what he's won. How great he's been in the biggest games. So for me, this year, I don't know any quarterback that you could put in Philadelphia with the offensive line being a shell of what we expected it to be, the Goddard not being there, Devontae hurt last week, Barkley gets hurt, and they keep expecting the quarterback. And this is not just Jalen Hurts. This is quarterbacks in general. Chris, you hear it all the time. It's the quarterback's fault. And we do it kind of with Arch. I know people have defended him, say it's never all the quarterback. But a quarterback does have to raise the performance level of everybody around them. That's what the great ones do. But if you're depleted so much, where you got guys that aren't nearly to the level of the talent of the other guys, which that's what backups are, that's why their backups, then I don't know how you expect when you have so many. You can have one, maybe two, but not four or five. So when you have that incredible amount of injuries around the quarterback, how in the world are we even talking negatively about Jalen Hurts? Why would you even go there? When a college quarterback has the pieces around him, then you can evaluate him. You take all those pieces away and we're going to critique the quarterback? Give me a break.
2: 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Mel, if I said to you right now you had to bet a dollar on any player in college, draft eligible or not, to have the best pro career not named Jeremiah Smith, who would it be?
0: Best pro career not named Jeremiah Smith. That's a great question. I'd say Leonard Moore, cornerback at Notre Dame. Just because he's going to have the highest grade of a corner since Patrick Peterson. And Patrick Peterson, by the way, was number one on the board, on my board coming out, and had a heck of a career in the NFL. Leonard Moore, with his length and the way he plays, he is just glued to that receiver. You would expect him. And it's tough to play corner in the NFL. And he's third and fourth down penalties. I've screamed enough about that over the years. Can you make him work on third or fourth down? Not touch fouls. It's frustrating as hell to have a first and second down stop and then a third down gift where you got a 5-yard penalty. Oh, first down. Okay, why am I celebrating anything if I'm in the stands on first and second down? I always thought, what are we getting excited about? If we're going to have penalty after penalty on third and fourth down and gift these teams, we gift them enough on a 50, 60-yard pass on pass interference. Now we're going to gift them penalties. So for me, it's Leonard Moore, who will play the toughest, outside of quarterback, the tough position in the NFL is playing corner. And I don't know how you do it, but he'll give it his best shot and he'll have a heck of a career.
3: Mel, right now, if the draft were to start today, the Tennessee Titans would have the second overall pick, and that would be behind the Houston Texans, who already feel like they have their quarterback locked in C.J. Stroud. I'm curious to know, from your perspective, how you've evaluated Cam Ward so far, and is there a quarterback that would give the Tennessee Titans a better chance of being able to win in the foreseeable future than Cam Ward in this next draft class?
0: Well, we're changing offenses again with young quarterbacks, and we're doing it again. We're getting different pieces. The O-line's still been a work in progress there from a pass protection standpoint. Cam does get reckless with the football, and he did that wherever, all the different stops he had along the way, but he's got that arm talent, and he is another guy. He's not going to be fazed by criticism, but to me, I just think you got to just get these quarterbacks in the same system for, I don't think we'll ever get to 3 or 4 years. I don't know. Some are being a different system like Jalen Hurts every year. And we expect, that's the other thing, we expect these quarterbacks to learn a new language every year. And they said, well, they're so smart. That's no problem. Justin Herbert's so smart. I mean, come on. You can't throw him to a different offense every year. And the same thing with Cam Ward. Get some stability, some consistency from the system to the people around him, the players around him, then evaluate him. So, yes, he's had his ups and downs. There's no question, Chris. To say we know for sure he's going to be a big-time starting NFL franchise, we don't know that right now. So we're gonna figure it out with somebody else and go a different direction and bring somebody new in here. I don't think there's any quarterback right now. I want to see Mensa moving forward and see Mestemaker moving forward that you would say is going to have a higher grade coming out than, maybe they will have a higher grade coming out than Cam did. But to say we're going to go away from Cam to take one of those guys, I don't think right now I can say that. Maybe after the Notre Dame game, November 7th, and we see what Mestemaker does moving forward, and Mensa and Carter on the same field November 7th. Maybe I'll have a different opinion about that, and we'll see where Cam Ward is in early to mid-November. But right now, I'm still going to

0: roll with Cam Ward and hope the offensive line, hope we get a couple years of continuity and consistency, and then evaluate the young quarterback.
1: Mal, you're the best. We appreciate it. We'll talk next week.
0: Have a great weekend, guys. Take care.
1: Mal Kiper Jr. For those out there, Titans fans hear that, they're probably like, all right, good. Like, we have some hope here. I can keep that Titans hat from Lids. I don't have to go to Lids and get a different team's hat. I'll keep that Titans one. But you can still get an updated version of the Titans one from Lids.
2: Yeah, get another one because you're pumped about the future. At least have hope in the future because fall sports are here and there's no better time to gear up for your favorite team. 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
14: Sam takes the handoff, sets up to pass. Pressure coming, eludes one defender. Rockets one deep down the right side of the field for Jeremiah Smith. Got into the 10 of Iowa, off a defender and into the end zone. Jeremiah Smith, long distance from Julian Sand, 58 yards to the house.
1: 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Paul Keels, Ohio State Radio Network.

0: the Jeremiah Smith touchdown, one of Jeremiah Smith's touchdown, Ohio State. Mel Kiper Jr., if you missed any of it just now, go back on the podcast and listen, said he's a 9.9 in terms of his overall grade. The only other player he's ever given a 9.9 coming out of college into the pros was a guy by the name of John Elway. Not bad. Crazy. Jeremiah Smith. College Football Moment of the Week brought to you by Lawnmower Ultra from Manscaped. Our College Football Moment of the Week upcoming, we would think, would come from the Alabama-Georgia game,
1: yeah,
0: as we're slated for that on Saturday, but there is a chance that game could be in jeopardy. Let's go to our meteorologist, one Nuno Miguel Barrera Teixeira, with more. Nuno, there's a hurricane coming, is that correct?
2: Yes, hurricane. I said Isaiah's. It's like, you gotta put some flavor on it. It's like, actually, do you know there's been 14 hurricanes?
0: What hurricane could interrupt? The hurricanes are not funny. You trying to pronounce it is funny. What weather situation could interrupt this Georgia-Alabama game?
2: I just heard it. It's ICEs. But do you know that 14 hurricanes, or names of hurricanes that start with the letter I, have been retired? Like, they don't use those names anymore?
0: Well, we can see why.
1: No, I'm looking at it right now.
3: It's Isaiah's.
1: No, it's not. Isaiah's. Hurricane Isaiah.
2: Stand by. I'm going to...
0: Wait a second. Hold on. On the record before you open it up.
3: It's actually one of my favorite clothing brands, too, by the way.
1: Really?
0: Wait, it sounds like three people want to weigh in on the exact pronunciation. Look it up. Michelle Smallman, what is the name of the hurricane?
1: According to my research, Hurricane Isaiah's.
0: Chris Canty?
3: Isaiah's.
0: Nuno?
2: Isaiah's.
0: Pat, before we get the exact pronunciation, Pat Costello, your analysis of Nuno's analysis, please. I'd like to hear you, Pat.
4: I haven't even heard of this hurricane, but I'm still going to go with Nuno's wrong on it. I think Nuno's right.
0: Cam thinks Nuno's right.
4: Isis? What is it, Nuno?
3: Nuno?
4: No, he's looking up like a weather report or something.
3: Say it again, Nuno. Please, come on, give it to us.
2: Isis.
4: Do you have proof that that's how it's said?
0: It's possible.
3: I don't want to be confidently wrong.
0: Let's find the exact pronunciation.
1: That seems like a lot of syllables for that word.
3: I need Lee Goldberg to give me the correct pronunciation of it.
0: He's
3: the only one I trust with the pronunciation.
0: What do they do? Do you delay the game? Do you postpone the game? Do you move? Like, if you're Alabama, you don't move the game, right?
3: No.
1: To a different location, you're saying?
0: Like a neutral site kind of location.
1: No, you don't want to give that up.
0: It's just too important of a game.
3: If you're Keelan Russell, you might want to go out there and play in a monsoon the way Georgia is playing.
0: I mean, Georgia's
3: that might be your best chance of being able to get the dub.
1: Listen,
3: a rock fight.
0: The health and safety of those people in Tuscaloosa is way more important.
3: Sure, absolutely.
0: We are making fun of ourselves, not the situation at hand, but from a lesser importance is the football game. That's what we talk about for a living. The biggest game on the slate this weekend, 7:30 p.m. Eastern on ABC Saturday night, is a monster game between Georgia and Alabama. And that, if you're Alabama, you're thinking national championship, college football playoff, Kalen DeBoer is thinking about job security, all that kind of stuff. You need that game in front of your fans. So I don't know what the heck you're supposed to do. Nuno will give us weather updates as the week continues. We're on sports.
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19: 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We're going to get back to the baseball from last night as the Brewers and the Padres played the late game. Padres win that game. They're still alive in that series. And the Dodgers take a 2-1 lead over the Braves with their awesome win last night over Atlanta. But you heard the music there. We're certainly not laughing about the idea of a hurricane. We are laughing about how none of us seem to be able to pronounce the name of the hurricane that could be headed towards Tuscaloosa, Alabama, with the biggest college football game of the weekend this weekend between Alabama and Georgia, 7:30 p.m. Eastern on ABC. Now, Nuno has said the name one way of the hurricane. You guys have said the name another way. Your way of saying the hurricane's name is?
20: I'm going to just play it.
19: What?
2: No, why don't you just say it, Michelle?
20: Isaias.
19: And Nuno?
2: As I try to say, I see. I can't even say it. I screwed up.
3: You said essay? What?
19: Hey, yo. He's Razor Ramon. Hey, yo.
20: Come on, Nunes. We believe in you.
2: I said, I see he is.
19: Okay. And you guys, and everyone thought that he was
20: like
19: wrong.
2: No, except for Cam.
4: No, I'm with Nuno.
19: Okay, Cam. No, Pat didn't hear him, assumed he was wrong. I just couldn't stop laughing. And CeCe and Smalls thought he was wrong.
3: Pick a side, Evan Cohen.
19: Oh, I'm with you guys.
3: Okay.
19: Ginger Z, Good Morning America, ABC, of course, part of the Disney family. She had an actual weather report as a meteorologist on the upcoming hurricane. And we will find out whose pronunciation
0: was correct.
16: Because anywhere, really, from Panama City back to New Orleans is still in play here for this storm. Tropical storm now, Isaias, is...
0: Whoa, Nuno!
20: Shout out to you, Nuno. We were wrong. By the way, when that clip was rolling, did you see him rolling up his sleeves, cracking his knuckles? He knew he was right. He was basking in his correctness.
3: Say it again, Nuno.
2: Yeah, no. I'm not going to say it again. But here's the problem. Like, there's a couple things that I actually know how to do, like, know about. One, network TV. big network TV guy. And the weather. Like, can you guys question that?
0: Well, Nuno, would you agree Georgia-Alabama, biggest college football game of the weekend by far?
2: That is correct.
0: Okay, so that means today is what day? Wednesday? So tomorrow and Friday, we all will expect weather reports from you on the biggest game in college football. So
16: tropical storm now, Isaias.
0: So Nuno, weather reports weighing in, Georgia-Alabama coming up, okay?
2: Let's do it.
0: Okay, all right, just making sure. Anthony Rizzo is going to join us in about 10 minutes or so. We'll talk some baseball with him. Of course, World Series winner 10 years ago with the Chicago Cubs. Also played for the Yankees. And I got to tell you something in my research. Didn't realize one thing. Hmm. You know where he started his career? Had no idea. San Diego Padres.
20: Yeah, I knew that.
0: Oh, yeah, after I said that. You didn't know. Did you really know that? 1 year. Did not remember that. But there was an interesting tweet that was out this couple of days ago that I am going to read you. We're going to play a little game off of this that I thought was a fascinating set of coaching hypotheticals by way of trade. I have it on my phone here. That's why I'm looking at my phone. Sleeper NFL basically put out a tweet. Would the following teams have been better off if they kept the assistant and not the head coach? Let me explain. Would the Ravens have been better off, instead of keeping John Harbaugh, keeping Mike McDonald?
20: Yeah.
0: Yes?
20: Well, we're talking about him being one of the best coaches in the NFL.
0: So they should have retroactively, playing the results, should have let Harbaugh go early for McDonald.
20: But then, didn't he go to the Chargers?
3: No, Mike McDonald?
0: You're thinking of Jesse Minter.
3: Mike McDonald went to the Seahawks.
20: That's right. Excuse me. I was thinking
0: Minter,
20: of the other Harbaugh and the connection. But yes, no, Jesse Minter could end up being an excellent coach. But right now we don't have those data points and we know what Mike McDonald is. One of the best coaches in the NFL.
3: But the fact that they hired a defensive minded head coach makes you wonder, well, why didn't you just keep the great defensive mind that you had in the building already that ends up going somewhere and 2 years later winning a Super Bowl?
0: Okay. So we continue. Would the Lions have been better off if there was a choice, instead of keeping Dan Campbell, keeping Ben Johnson?
3: Yes.
20: Oh, that one hurts.
3: Yes, and I hate to say that, but the work that Dan did in getting the culture turned around and getting the team to where it's at was awesome. It's nothing short of a miracle. That said, maybe Dan was the guy to get him to this point, and Ben Johnson is the guy to take him to the next level.
0: Yeah, pass the time kind of.
3: Sometimes that's what it takes, right? Like, you were the coach to bring us out of the muck, but not the coach that was gonna take us to the promised land.
0: In your baseball fandom world, Buck Showalter getting you to Joe Torre.
3: Yes.
0: If those roles were reversed, it's not guaranteed the same thing happens, right? So, okay.
20: That one's tough, though, because of the way Dan Campbell has transformed that organization.
3: Yeah, I mean, you feel like you owe him that. But it's not as if we didn't know that in real time Ben Johnson was going to be good as a head coach. Like, we knew that. Remember, Ben Johnson said, you know what? I'm going to stay and get a little extra seasoning, even when I could have taken head coaching jobs with all of these other franchises, because that was something that he needed from his own professional development. Like, for somebody to have that level of self-awareness. I'm just saying.
0: No.
20: And Dan Campbell retained him, too. He was already in the organization Matt Patricia hired him.
0: And Campbell and Johnson worked together in Miami. But let's harp on that point. You just made an excellent, excellent point. One of the many things that you should actually praise Ben Johnson for. Resistance.
3: Yeah.
0: When Cliff Kingsbury took the Cardinals job, head coaching job, I thought it was a horrible mistake. And you're like, what? He was a terrible coach in college, had a losing record.
3: He failed up.
0: And they give him an NFL head coaching job. And I remember saying, I think this is a mistake. He should have gone with the Rams, been an assistant coach for a little bit, and actually learned how to be a head coach before just taking a head coaching job. I didn't think he was ready. And that proved out. Now, that level of resistance to say, no, it's an opportunity of a lifetime, but it's not my opportunity of a lifetime.
20: But I believe you were critical of it at the time, being like, who is this guy? What, he hasn't proved anything as a head coach.
4: Oh,
20: why is he being so demanding about where he goes and so patient? Shouldn't he take these opportunities? Because you never know what's going to happen. And at the time, I remember being like, I actually respect that, because you're saying, I know I've got it like that. I know that wherever I go,

0: I'm going to be additive. I'm going to be an asset to uplift this organization, and I'm going to put myself in the best set of circumstances possible. It's very difficult to be that judicious, but oftentimes you do it when you feel very strongly about yourself.
1: 100%. And it's not, I believe you should throw me under the bus, rightfully
0: so. Well, I remember that.
1: Yeah, I was on the dead wrong on that. But that's one of those things you better be right about. Right?
0: Oh, totally.
1: So there was this is a random reference, but there was a coach back in the day by the name of Bobby Gonzalez, college basketball coach here in New York, Manhattan and Seton Hall, I believe it was. Mm-hmm. And he, all these jobs, I could get this job, I'm going to wait. And he never ended up getting the job. Right? He was waiting for the big, I don't know why he's my go-to on this, but I always remember this. He was waiting for the big job. It never came around. So in theory, Ben Johnson could have gone backwards with the Lions. The offense could have been stinky. And then all of a sudden you never get the head coach. Bobby Slowick, perfect example, was a hot candidate out there.
2: After CJ Stroud's rookie year.
1: Yeah. And then never got the job. And now I think, is he in Miami as like I don't even know where he is at this point as a position coach. I apologize. All right, let's keep going. Sleeper NFL, put this out. It's a fascinating exercise. Would the Bucs have been better off instead of keeping Todd Bowles, keeping Liam Cohen? I hate this one, but.
2: Yeah, I mean, it's hard to argue against it based on what we've seen from the Jags. Now they have Trevor Lawrence at quarterback, which helps.
0: But who helped him along with this development to get to this version of him that we have been waiting to see, Liam Cohen.
2: Yeah, I mean, Grant Udinski and Liam Cohen have been awesome.
1: And obviously this is playing the results. That's the whole point of this, because we can go through other assistant coaches that left that weren't good, obviously. This is going to be a really interesting one. Retroactively, specifically for CeCe, because I know Smalls and I would probably agree that, no, they made the right move. In theory, if the Eagles could have said to Kellen Moore, you're up, you're going to be the HC, Sirianni's out, you're our OC, but we think you're better than the HC. Don't go to New Orleans. We'll get him out of here. You take the job.
2: No, I think you got to dance with the girl that brought you. I mean, you won a Super Bowl. You've been to two with Nick Sirianni. Been in the playoffs, you know, 5 straight years. Double-digit win seasons, 4 straight years. I don't know, man. I think that you had to stay with Nick Sirianni. You had to stay the course. I don't know that you can...
1: What if I made it right now, though?
2: I don't know if you can move on for one of his subordinates.
1: What if I made it right now? You could trade Sirianni for Kellen Moore. Like today. Oh,
2: if they could do that?
1: Yeah.
2: Trust me, I would feel a lot better about Kellen Moore solving the problems of the Eagles offense than what Nick Sirianni is doing right now.
1: I've been very high on Kellen Moore last year. I'm down on them this year in terms of the start. They've lost bad games / close games. I wouldn't do that, but I understand the critique. It's a fascinating thing. Here's one that you may think, oh, this is an easy one. They're 0-4. Would the Chargers trade Harbaugh for Jesse Minter? If they could get Jesse Minter back, who was their DC under Jim Harbaugh.
0: No. Things are bad, but Harbaugh's still an excellent coach.
2: Yeah, but he might not be the right coach for you, but there's no guarantee that Jesse Minter is either.
0: Exactly.
2: And we're running out of right coaches for Justin Herbert. So, we're already on coach number 3.
1: Big loop.
2: Anthony Lynn wasn't the right coach. Brandon Staley wasn't the right coach. Right now, in year 3 of Jim Harbaugh, doesn't feel like it's the coach that don't get him to the Super Bowl.
0: / Mike McDaniel.
1: So as we go through this, retroactively, the Ravens would have traded John Harbaugh for Mike McDonald. The Lions would have traded Dan Campbell for Ben Johnson and still would. The Bucks probably would not have in the moment, but would now with Todd Bowles and Liam Cohen. Because Liam Cohen was only there for a minute, right?
2: He was the guy.
1: Eagles wouldn't have then, but would now, in your mind, Sirianni for Kellen Moore. Chargers wouldn't have then, nor now, with Jim Harbaugh for Jesse Minter. But could Jesse Minter get you to change your mind on this by the end of the year?
2: We'll find out on Sunday night. On the road against the Atlanta Falcons, with the way that team has looked over the last couple of weeks, potentially without Lamar Jackson, going with Snoop Huntley. Prove to me how good of a coach you are. Prove to me how good of a defensive mind you are going up against that run game, that offense.
1: It's a fascinating exercise. It's a fascinating to look at all the assistant coaches who became great head coaches or could be great head coaches, leaving guys that you would never have thought would be on the hot seat that now theoretically could be. Coming up, did we see maybe one of the great postseason pitchers of our lifetime perform last night? We'll discuss next. We're on Sportsmanlike, presented by Progressive Insurance.
3: Hey, this is Rich Eisen. Coming up on Wednesday, my Hall of Fame buddy Kurt Warner chimes in from London on the latest and what he's seeing on film from week 4. UCLA Bruins head football coach Bob Chesney, he's 4-0 getting set for Oregon. He'll join us, as will actor Sam

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3: All right, Cappy, listen, here's the deal. When you get into some sort of an accident, the insurance company is going to probably be the first person that calls you, and they're going to try to rush you to a settlement. They want to record you when you're talking. You got to be very careful when you're talking to these insurance companies.
7: They also will probably downplay your pain. Hey, bro, my back is killing me. Ah, it's no big deal. It's going to go away in a couple of days. Do not let them do that.

0: Jacob.
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4: 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Last night, two baseball games. Dodgers win 3-1 over the Braves. They're up 2-1 in the series. 10 runs, all homers for the Dodgers through three games. Freddie Freeman, who had a phenomenal defensive play to close it out, with Mookie Betts and Kike Hernandez, both with homers. Yamamoto is ridiculous. He is one of the great postseason pitchers of the last three years. He's only been in the league 3 years.
7: Yeah.
4: But he's already put up numbers that are like historically great. 11 games, 10 starts, 8-1, 2.14 ERA. Last night, 7 innings, 10 strikeouts, bases loaded in the fifth, up 3-0, gets out of that jam, does a really smart thing, and just says basically, I'm going to get you to ground out to Drake Baldwin of the Braves in a way of like, I don't care if a run scores. It doesn't matter. We're the Dodgers. I'll put you on base. I just need the out, and he gets Ronald Acuna Jr. right after that, gets out of that jam, and just a tremendous performance by the Dodgers, who now have Tyler Glass now going for a closeout game today against the Braves. And the Padres win last night 4-3 over the Brewers. Brewers are still up 2-1 in the series. Mason Miller on paternity leave. For the Padres. And so they use Michael King out of the pen, a starter who does a great job for them. And you got four games today, all heard here on ESPN Radio, ESPN app, presented by Gusto. Well, 10 years ago in Major League Baseball, the Chicago Cubs won.

0: a World Series, which is just remarkable. And one of their best players and one of the best players of his era in baseball is Anthony Rizzo. And he figuratively ran a marathon a decade ago, and now he is literally doing it now. Which prep is harder, to run the actual marathon for the Chicago Marathon, which you're doing, or to prep to win a World Series for the Cubs, which they had not done in any of our lifetimes?
1: No doubt. Training for the Chicago Marathon, the Bank of America Chicago Marathon. This has been the hardest thing I've ever done in my life. Baseball was the natural thing that came to me, but running is not natural, and it is hard.
0: Wait a minute. Your story is amazing. You are a cancer survivor. You won a World Series for the Cubs, and you're telling me this is the hardest thing you've ever done?
1: Yeah. Have you ever ran? It is. I'm 250, 260 pounds, a lot of force going into the ground. So, baseball is fun. You have your teammates to lean on. You have coaches. You have the everyday grind. This is just you and your thoughts when you're running. So I'm really leaning on all the fans and the spectators to get me through this 26.2.
2: Riz, as a fellow big guy, I feel everything that you're talking about. I'm over 300 pounds. The only reason I'm running is because there's a check at the end of it. So, yeah, no marathons for me, dog. So God bless you. That's awesome that you're doing this. But I got to ask you a question, because I'm going to call into question your allegiances here. Everybody knows you from the Cubs and the Pinstripes, but you did start your career with the Padres. I'm curious to know, if the Padres find a way to get to the World Series, are you going to claim them? Is that going to be one of your teams?
1: I'm a fan of players now. So Michael King is a really good friend of mine, and what he did last night, what he's done, honestly, as a starter there in San Diego. But that's a fun team to watch. And San Diego, give credit to those fans. Petco Park now is one of the best places to play. It always has been a great place to play, but the fans have really showed out the last 4 or 5 years. So I would love, just for the game of baseball, for the Padres to force a game five. And I think everyone here in Chicago wants to see the Brewers lose, but that's a really good team that Pat Murphy has. And they've been the gold standard of the National League for the last 3 or 4 years.
3: Anthony, if you're a fan of players, who's that one guy that you watch now that you're like, man, I cannot believe what I'm witnessing? Who's your favorite player to watch?
1: It's got to be Aaron Judge, right? But in the playoffs right now, it's Kike Hernandez. I mean, this guy is just, every year I've been on the losing end of him a few times in my career throughout the playoffs. He hit 3 home runs against us in Chicago 2017. Played him in the World Series in 2024. So, I mean, just an incredible, what he does in the postseason is just, it's incredible. And he did it again last night, and he hits the big 2-run homer off Chris Sale.
0: We're talking with World Series champion Anthony Rizzo. He is running the Chicago Marathon, also is involved in the 4th annual Sports With Us, a clinic for local youth ahead of the marathon, which we're going to get to in a second. But I do want two people that, well, one who has run the marathon and one who's running the marathon to commiserate with each other.
3: Oh, boy.
0: So Smalls.
3: Yeah.
0: Michelle has run the New York City Marathon.
3: Yeah.
0: Trained like crazy, raised money for the V Foundation, same kind of thing that you're doing in terms of the family foundation. And how much did you enjoy that day?
3: Anthony, it's the best and worst thing I've ever done in my entire life. I have not run since. It was about a year ago. I ran 1 mile once in a workout class and was like, we're good. For three, it broke me physically, mentally, emotionally. You're obviously a professional athlete. You have way more mental fortitude than I do, so I'm sure you're going to be great. Plus, Chicago's flat, whereas New York City really wasn't. But I need to know what your game plan is going into this day, because training and the actual day, very different, as you know, preparing for a game and actual game day, very different. So what is your game plan heading into this? How are you going to attack it?
1: One step at a time, no pun intended, honestly. Just try to enjoy it. My wife ran the New York City Marathon a few years ago, and just living in New York and getting to experience the marathon there, I remember the first time watching the marathon. Literally the next day, I went to the gym and ran a mile. I was like, ooh, I want to run, right?
3: Yeah.
1: And I was almost dead after running 1 mile. So, but my wife ran New York, and seeing her training and everything that she went through really helped me through my training process. So we're going to run together. She's going to run at my snail's pace and just enjoy the entire ride. I honestly, say hello to the fans, say hello to people, enjoy the different parts of town, and just honestly, I'll probably go out a little faster than I should. I know you're supposed to go out slow, but Ooh. Whatever. It'll be a good time.
3: Pace yourself. Now, one of the only things that got me to the finish line was my playlist. So I need to know, what is World Series champion Anthony Rizzo's pump up jam when it gets dark? Because there's a moment where it's going to get really dark out there on the course mentally. What is the song that you're going to go to that's going to push you through?
1: Rufus the Soul, Inner Bloom.
3: On Very repeat. Good pick.
1: Right? Yeah. But yeah, I have a SOS playlist that I literally told my wife Emily yesterday, hey, when it's time, when you know it's time, when I'm in the pain cave, I need you to tell me when to play that playlist. So it's about 8 to 12 songs that I know will pump me up, but Rufus the Soul, Inner Bloom will be played early and often, I would say, throughout the run for me.
3: He's so ready. Great.
0: Yeah,
3: ready.
0: Yeah, you are ready. That's for sure. Before we get back to baseball, I want to talk about, because I mentioned Michelle did it for the V Foundation. You're doing Sports With Us, the Anthony Rizzo Family Foundation. Tell everybody a little bit about that, because obviously there's a cause for doing this as well.
1: Yeah, so we're raising money for my family foundation, Anthony Rizzo Family Foundation, for pediatric cancer, which goes directly to families that are battling cancer. Unfortunately, 50% of families have to file for bankruptcy when they get diagnosed with cancer. So we go and vet families and try to help them financially any way we can help. And then here on behalf of Bank of America, we're at the Sports With Us clinic in Chicago with serving 100 underprivileged kids, just teaching them sports, teaching them golf, soccer, running today, discipline, what sports can do in your life. So hopefully kids today can come out, have a good time and learn something from us and enjoy the day.
0: It's an amazing thing that you're doing. Just awesome stuff all around. I want to ask a couple more baseball questions from us here. So your former team, the Yankees, ridiculous amounts of errors the other day. We've seen it back in the World Series a few years ago as well. How does that happen this late in a season in those kinds of moments?
1: Games like that happen. It's unfortunate. And when it happens in New York, it's under a magnifying glass more than anywhere else. I've played in Chicago and New York, and every single game in New York in the regular season is under the magnifying glass. It's almost like a one game playoff game every single year there. So obviously over the last few years, it just didn't look good. And it started early, but at the end of the day, errors or not, the team just didn't hit in the first two games. And hopefully they can turn that around today in the Bronx and put a little pressure on the Rays, and their pitching is set up to be dominant, and they've held their own pitching. They just have not hit.
3: Anthony, you won a World Series with the Cubs. The team on the South side, the White Sox, are trying to do the same thing. They were awful for a long time. We've only done this show. This is our fourth football season. When we first started the show, every day we would talk about fading the White Sox because it was such a guarantee that they were going to lose games. When you look at this team, what do you attribute most to their turnaround?
1: Will Venable, the leadership that he's provided, just hearing the guys talk about how amazing he's been. I know him personally, and I know what a great person he is. His family, his three girls, just and it comes from an amazing family. I played with him. So that comes first to my mind. And then Mike Vassell, just an unsung hero. He's been on the shelf all year. He's been such an important part of that clubhouse culture that they ended up bringing him on the road, which you never bring rehab guys on the road. So it just seems like it's a band of brothers. They actually genuinely seem like they love each other in that clubhouse, and they're just playing a kid's game. And when you see teams playing like that, it's really easy to root for them.
2: Riz, the Dodgers are on a quest to three-peat. Who's the team, either league, that has the best chance of challenging the Dodgers and keeping them from pulling off that feat?
1: It's got to be the Brewers or the Padres, right? If the Padres can win tonight and force a game five, they'll be, I mean, they know the familiarity with LA than the Dodgers. But the Brewers, man, they seem like they figured it out. They have the right success. They have the right formula. So I think whoever comes out of the National League is the biggest threat. I do see the Dodgers, man, they're the defending champs, though. What they did last night, Kike Hernandez, Freddie Freeman, they're just the star power. Yamamoto, what he's doing is just, it's legendary stuff. So they're going to be hard to beat, and hopefully the Braves can force a game five. I want to see game five all around the DS just for baseball and as being a fan.
0: Well, good for you for bringing up the baseball part of it, because it drives me nuts. Like, everybody just brings up the Dodgers payroll, and I'm like, well, if you watched that game last night, which you obviously did, and we did, Like, you're seeing great baseball. Yamamoto getting out of the jam in the fifth and conceding the run. Who cares? Give me the out. The Freddie Freeman scoop you play at first base is impossible the way he did that. Mookie's an outfielder playing shortstop with, like, ease. That's a great – and then, and, you know, afterwards with King in the next game. But that's a hell of a baseball game. Yet, we talked about it today, Anthony. Everyone's just going to focus on, well, it's unfair. They pay the guys too much. Do you go to that place, or do you go to the place of, it's just a baseball game. They played really well in baseball. They're doing it within the rules. No lockout, please, moving forward.
1: Yeah, I mean, you look at the playoffs right now as well. You have the Guardians, the White Sox, the Rays, and the Brewers, all teams that are in the bottom of the payroll, right? So the Dodgers are just a really good baseball team. And yes, they have stars on their team, but that's just veterans that have been there and done that and proven that no moment is too big for them. So these guys all get paid that much money because they're consistent and they're professional, but at the end of the day, it's baseball. You still got to go and produce. And that lineup there is full of stars, and it's a credit to them. It's really easy to not do what they're doing. They've all made their money. They've all had tons of success. They're back-to-back defending champions, and they're still playing. You look in that dugout after these big moments, and they're fired up like they haven't won the World Series. So, I mean, I know they're the giant that everyone wants to beat, but they've earned this. And payroll or not, it's baseball, and you still have to go and win games.
0: Anthony Rizzo in Chicago. Running. Oh, he got a song for him. Running the marathon. Sports with Us, the clinic for local youth ahead of the Chicago Marathon, the Anthony Rizzo Family Foundation. For more information on that, go to arizzofoundation.org. Best of luck with the marathon. Best of luck with the event. We appreciate the time.
1: Thank you. Thank you for the hype song, too.
0: There you go. Anthony Rizzo, great player and obviously great conversation with him. Dodgers, Brewers, Rays, White Sox, that's where it's kind of trending right now. Coming up, another round of Who Said It? Us, hosts versus producers, audio, relevant audio, who's speaking in it? We'll find out next. 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
10: Lock in. 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Okay, Smalls, you've had a good run. 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You also learn about all the new Yankee hats, because the Yankees hats are the most popular hat in the world, I would think. And they like all different kind of style. It's unbelievable.
13: The customization on it is crazy.
10: It's really cool. Yeah. I don't know, a Yankee absolutely fan, but that hat is
13: but that's
10: amazing.
13: That's why you got to go in store for it, though.
10: Some have said I made the Yankee hat more famous than a Yankee can.
12: Oh, boy.
10: Anyway, it's us, the hosts, against the producers, Vegas East, Pat, Jovante, Cam, Nuno. They play five pieces of audio. We have to identify who's speaking in the audio. Who said it? It's supposed to be topical. It's supposed to be relevant. Smalls, they are supposed to have no
12: shenanigans.
10: Here we go. Number one.
14: Yeah, just got to keep the eyes on the voters or whoever it is. Know that I'm the best player in the country, so I got to be there.
10: Heisman would be Jeremiah Smith. He did the Heisman pose.
13: Yeah, he did. Can you play it again, please?
14: Yeah, just got to keep the eyes on the voters or whoever it is. Know that I'm the best player in the country, so I got to be there.
13: I can't hear the end of it.
12: I know, but I think it's him, right?
13: I mean, that's the context clue, right? Don't go with obvious, man.
10: Jeremiah Smith, Ohio State.
12: Good job.
10: Hit the pose. 9.9 of 10 on Mel's ranking. Mel Kiper, 8:30 a.m. Eastern. He said the only other player he's ever had at that level, John Elway. Wow. Unbelievable.
12: And he can firmly say he is the best player in the country. Anyone else would be lying.
10: Which Ohio State wide receiver is better at their job right now? Jeremiah Smith in college or Jackson Smith and Jigba in the pros? I'll hang up and listen. Next one.
15: I meant a lot. I thought the guys rallied behind me. Extreme faith from the coaches towards me. And that's just a hats off to all the hard work that's been put in. So I was really appreciative of that. And I think it allowed me to go spin it at a higher level. All hands on deck. It's a group effort to get these wins. So super appreciative for all the belief that I felt from the building all week.
12: Play it again, please.
15: I meant a lot. I thought the guys rallied behind me. Extreme faith from the coaches towards me. And that's just a hats off to all the hard work that's been put in. So I was really appreciative of that. And I think it allowed me to go spin it at a higher level. All hands on deck. It's a group effort to get these wins. So.

0: super appreciative for all the belief that I felt from the building all week.
1: Tyson Bagent, that's Bears her. Backup.
2: Yeah.
1: Support within the building.
3: Secret Bagent, man.
4: The only other one I went to, if they're trying to trick us, I was like, is there a Michael King angle to this? And like the guy's behind me pitching on short rest.
3: No,
4: but I don't,
3: he says spin it.
4: Yeah.
3: That's a quarterback.
1: Quarterback, right?
4: Tyson
1: Bagent.
4: I like it. Tyson Bagent. Bears. Yes!
3: Yes!
4: 2-0. Let's go. Technically not the starter, which I didn't realize. Technically, Case Keenum still started that game.
3: He started at wide receiver.
4: At wide receiver. Yeah, that's true. Next one.
5: AJ, obviously a great player, 4-time MVP, could potentially be 5. Sometimes you just, like I said, just got to make an intentional effort. Just try to slow her down as much as possible. She's a great player. Obviously, I played alongside her for a lot of years. But yeah, just trying to force her into a position she's not as comfortable.
4: Former member of the Aces.
1: Who played with Asia.
4: I'm bad on this now.
3: So this is somebody on the Valkyrie? Who are we talking about?
4: It'll be an opponent, yeah.
3: Yeah. Who you got?
4: Who you got? Bubba, I guess. Yeah, I'm done. I have nothing. Chelsea Gray.
3: Gabby, not Gabby Williams.
4: Huh? Chelsea Gray on our team. I did Chelsea Gray.
3: Chelsea Gray.
4: Why not? Yeah, she's on our team, I think.
6: Yes, Chelsea Gray is on her team. Gabby Williams scored 25 points for the Valkyries and held Aja Wilson to only 4 rebounds in game 1 of the WNBA semifinals.
4: You're mad at me? You didn't finish the thought.
2: You were right there.
3: I was right there.
1: You were right there.
3: I looked at you because I
4: didn't have the rest.
3: I looked at the doughy eyes from Evan, and I'm thinking he's going to give me confirmation and saying, hey, yes, go with it. And you looked down and away.
4: I have doughy eyes.
3: Yeah, I looked at you, and you looked down and away.
4: What does that even mean, though?
3: I don't know. It's just like these...
4: Droopy eyes?
3: Yeah, he's just kind of staring into headlights. Just staring into headlights, and I'm looking at Evan and like, yeah. And then you looked away. Yes, yeah. Exactly. Exactly. And you just look... He gave me the look away.
1: He did look down on
3: me. He looked down on me. I looked
4: down on you. That sounds horrible.
3: But I looked at you, and you kind of had a look.
4: I was embarrassed. I didn't have
1: this
4: a good
1: answer.
4: This
1: is what
4: answer.
1: They want. They want us against each other.
3: Yeah, but he can't
1: stay
3: give
1: connected.
3: Me the, but he can't give me the look away.
1: Evan, keep your eye on the prize.
4: Next one.
1: Next.
7: The playoffs, you know, and everyone's available, you know, whenever they're in the bullpen. It's a hell of a game 2, but he's the one that we needed today. It was unbelievable.
4: Xander Bogaerts.
7: It was unbelievable seeing him come in and do that after that game 2 performance.
4: No.
7: I was not, he was the last guy I was expecting to see.
3: Final answer.
2: Okay, for anyone who couldn't hear you, which was most of America, please repeat your answer.
4: I apologize. Xander Bogaerts.
1: Excellent, Evan.
4: I referenced that
3: way to redeem
4: in the show today. Because let's play that again for anybody who didn't hear because I was talking over it. But this is Xander Bogaerts, everyday player, big money player for the Padres. They beat the Brewers last night. Michael King is a starter, pitched, what, game 2, whatever it was, and comes out of the bullpen in game 3. Take a listen.
7: It's the playoffs, you know, and everyone's available, you know, whenever they're in the bullpen. Pitched a hell of a game 2, but he's the one that we needed today. It was unbelievable. It was unbelievable seeing him come in and do that after that game 2 performance he had. I mean, I was not, he was the last guy I was expecting to see.
4: He was the last guy I was expecting to see, which means that wasn't a team-wide known decision. I swear to God, if you were in the car with me this morning, I heard that clip and I'm like, that's going to be on Who Said It.
1: Really?
4: I don't know why I was convinced that
1: it's a good soundbite.
4: Yeah, it's a great one. And they didn't play it when I called for it earlier. Smart by them.
1: Ah.
4: Mm. All right, 3-1 us.
6: You called for it earlier?
4: Well, I referenced it, earlier. Yeah, I referenced
8: blah,
4: it.
8: Blah, blah, blah, blah, blah.
4: Okay,
1: we already got the win.
3: They just upset they lost.
4: Yeah.
3: That's all it is.
1: Again.
9: He's one of the best quarterbacks in the league, and, you know, we all believe that. And, you know, he believes in himself, so we just got to continue that. And, man, I love him as my quarterback. Last year's last year. We're focused on this year. We're trying to, you know, get back on the right track and, you know, continue to stack wins.
1: Drake May? Somebody talking about Drake May on the Patriots?
4: Last year is last year.
1: We're not going to get caught up in that.
3: Efton Chisholm?
4: You think that was Efton?
1: Play it again, please.
9: He's one of the best quarterbacks in the league, and, you know, we all believe that. And, you know, he believes in himself, so we just got to continue that. And, man, I love him as my quarterback. Last year's last year. We're focused on this year. We're trying to, you know, get back on the right track and, you know, continue to stack wins.
3: The only reason I would say Efton Chisholm is just because he was in the news with C.J. Gardner-Johnson. I don't know.
4: Or could it be Romeo Doubs because they know he's driving me nuts this year. And he's Smalls' former player.
1: But it feels like Patriots, right? Last year was last year. He's one of the best quarterbacks in the league.
4: Romeo wasn't there last
1: year. Yeah, no. Get on the right track. They were obviously the subject of all of our consternation last week. What's wrong with Drake May?
4: Right.
1: Stack the wins.
4: You want to go Efton?
1: Yeah, that feels...
4: Efton Chisholm III, wide receiver, New England Patriots.
8: Nice, CC. Well done.
6: Practice squad player.
4: Not a practice
1: good
4: squad
1: work.
4: Player.
1: That was a good team win by us.
4: Yeah, we did a good job. You got Bajans. We could have gotten five if you somehow finished the thought or if I didn't have doughy eyes.
3: You looked away.
1: You did have doughy eyes.
4: How could that be my fault?
3: You looked at me. You're saying I'm staring at you, you're going to get the answer. Hold on. If you make eye contact with somebody and then I say something and you just look down, what am I supposed to do with that?
1: It's like that meme where you go.
3: Yeah, but he didn't even do that. He looked at me as I looked at him and said, Gabby Williams, and he looked straight down. What is that? What is that?
4: I didn't have an answer. It was embarrassing. I pride myself on being on top of things, and I wasn't on top of the playoffs right now in the WNBA. I need to do a better job.
10: You guys, to me, I feel like you guys are the Green Bay Packers. You know, when a win is a loss.
4: How could that be a loss?
1: Two wins in a row.
10: No, because you guys are arguing with each other. Like, there's...
4: Well, if you got called doughy eyed boy, wouldn't you be upset too?
1: CeCe is our resident Super Bowl champion. Mm. And have you or have you not said that there... Sometimes it's healthy to have workplace tension.
3: Yes, a little bit of conflict goes a long ways.
1: Because we're not afraid to debate one another.
3: Yes.
1: We're not afraid to hold each other accountable. That's a good team.
3: It's a matter of correction, Smalls. I can't look at you as my co-host when we're playing a game against the guys in Vegas East, mumble an answer, and then you look down and away.
1: Can't do it. Can't do it, F.
4: Maybe I was looking for the answer. Maybe I had it on my paper and I didn't know.
3: No, well, you wouldn't cheat. So I know you weren't looking for the answer. You already proved that earlier today with the
1: Bro of the week.
3: So, like, I know you weren't going to cheat, but I literally mumbled Gabby Williams. And you kind of like,
4: wait, did you say Williams?
3: I said Gabby Williams.
4: I thought you just said Gabby.
3: No, I said Gabby Williams, and I mumbled it, and I was away from the microphone because I wasn't sure.
4: I like this.
3: I was looking at you. Mm. And I wanted confirmation from you.
4: Yeah, I like this. You know why
3: and
4: I like
3: doughy-eyed
4: it?
3: Doughy-eyed Cohen over here decided.
4: Doughy-eyed, what is this?
1: Doughen?
3: Doughen.
1: Our guy Doughen?
2: We cannot call him Doughen. He will never live it down.
3: Doughen.
10: So he's our Doughboy?
2: We cannot.
6: Dude, I think something is being missing.
4: 9 2 miles
3: Doughboy
4: yesterday.
3: Cohen.
4: Trying to get under 13. Get
3: him 12. Doughboy Cohen over here.
4: Race
3: I'm
4: me.
3: Looking at him in his eyes, and he looks away.
2: He's going to develop a complex.
6: Wait a second.
4: Develop, Pat.
3: It's like if you're looking at somebody for help, and then they just turn away. They just look away.
1: Sorry to that man.
6: Doe-eyed is like a doe, like a deer.
1: When you say doe-eyed about eyes, typically it's complimentary, because you're saying you have big, beautiful eyes.
6: No one's calling him Doughy.
1: No, he was saying that you look like a deer in the headlights.
3: I meant that as a deer in the headlights. Yeah. That's what I meant.
6: And then Nuno started saying Doughboy.
2: Can Bread Cohen?
10: Doughboy was great in
1: CBC.
10: Boys in the Hood.
3: It didn't end well for Doughboy though.
10: No, but I mean, a great scene towards the end of it.
4: You know what? This is ridiculous.
3: All that's missing is the Jerry curl.
4: I got to get my guy William Zapka, a.k.a. 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
22: Canty's pick of the day.
3: All right, pick of the day. You know where I'm going. Profit off of my pain. Got the Rays in the Bronx. Game 3 of the ALDS against my Yankees. I'm hoping that my Yankees can find a way to earn a game 4, but I'm hedging against it, so I'm going with the Rays on the money line. That plus 136, those are the odds. So it's the plus side of things, but I'm taking the Rays to win and make it a clean sweep over my Yankees in the DS.
1: Is this a Canty can't lose?
3: Yes, it is. That is the pick of the day.
23: Survived a terrible, terrible moment in our history.
22: The most unsportsmanlike moment of the day.
24: That was terrible.
23: Was not a great look.
4: All right. Smallsy, this one's for you. Padres, Brewers last night. Mm-hmm. They play it a lot. They've done it before, but not to this level in this kind of game. In a playoff win over the Milwaukee Brewers, they played Blink 182, all the small things. The entire crowd sings along with Tom DeLonge of Blink 182 sitting front row, just smiling. This has got to be one of the greatest feelings in the entire world.
1: California band.
4: You just dream of being a rock star. You become a rock star. You have one of the most known alt-rock songs of all time. In your home state, at a playoff baseball game, you're sitting there and everyone is singing but you.
1: San Diego Boys.
4: Unbelievable. That is just
1: unbelievable. That has to be surreal.
3: That's crazy.
1: He was getting a little emotional looking around and watching everyone sing their song. It's very cool.
4: It's like everyone just doing a word of the day in St. Louis. Like the entire crew in St. Louis, just everyone has the word of the day at Busch. Cool. I mean, that'd be amazing. It's just, I can't even, like, we're showing it on TV and you could see, I don't want to read too much into the facial expression because it's not like I know Tom DeLonge and he's a big space guy. You know that?
3: Like no, I didn't know that.
4: The government has actually gone to him. This is not a joke to help with outer space stuff. This is 100% true.
3: So, like NASA.
4: Correct. This is 100% true.
3: A rock star.
4: Well, he's more than that,
3: to
4: obviously.
3: To figure out things in space.
4: Yeah. aliens. No, I'm serious.
3: Okay.
1: He actually has a company about space called To the Stars, Inc. Wow.
4: Michelle had to look that up thinking I wasn't telling the truth. I'm 100% telling the truth.
3: So he's a star, he's a rock star that the government consults with his company.
4: Because he's figured a lot of things out.
3: About space.
4: Yes. He's actually figured things out.
1: So his organization is deeply involved in space, UFO, and extraterrestrial research.
4: I told you.
1: Wow.
4: Told you.
1: The group played a pivotal role in bringing unidentified aerial phenomena, UAP footage, to public light, mm-hmm. which the U.S. Navy later authenticated.
4: Uh-huh. Again, just when I say things, maybe you can believe me.
1: A modern-day renaissance man. Yeah. Tom DeLonge.
4: All right. Let's go to the obvious transition from space to ice cream. The White Sox, obviously in the postseason, two new menu items for the postseason. Let's always got to go through this. This is important. Give credit to Major League Baseball. Their social media always puts out the new items on the menu for the playoffs. So they have the Double Dutch Celly Sundae, chocolate brownie topped with soft serve ice cream, a banana, licorice ropes, whipped cream and cherries, and a souvenir helmet.
3: I'm in on it.
4: Pat Costello, you are our expert with stadium food. Your analysis, Patrick.
2: I'm absolutely in. This looks delicious.
3: Yeah, I'm with Pat on
1: it.
2: I've never had a banana split.
1: What?
4: He has banana wraps, but not banana
1: You've
4: splits.
1: Never had a banana split?
2: No.
1: That's your homework for today. Yesterday was canned bread. Today, banana split. Very good. Also, we need to start putting licorice ropes in more things. It's a great candy. It's never really used as a topping. Most people really enjoy it. So I like that the White Sox are incorporating them.
3: My wife loves licorice.
1: Oh, me too.
4: Nibs. You ever have nibs? Those are amazing.
1: Mm, like number three in the power rankings for me. I would rather go classic Twizzler, pull apart, than the nibs.
3: Yeah. Mm.
4: All right, next one. The White Sox Fall Classic Burger, okay? 2 pounds of beef patties topped with American cheese, pickles, lettuce, tomato, and squash mayo on a house-made brioche bun.
0: What are we doing here?
4: Uh-oh.
2: You had me, then you lost me.
4: What is squash mayo?
3: Squash mayo, I don't know.
4: Is that like a vegetable kind of mayo?
1: Kind of sounds like an aioli.
2: This looks impossible to eat.
6: Way too big.
2: This is falling apart the first bite you take.
1: Yeah, because of the way that the top of the bread is, you're right. You're going to take one bite and that thing's going to fall apart. Although it looks good, I'd try it.
3: That's one of those types of deals that you share.
1: Beef?
3: You share it, though.
4: Cut it in half initially.
3: You cut it in half or cut it in quarters and share it.
4: If we're going to have a burger with mayo, I don't eat vegetables. I don't eat squash with mayo. That sounds horrible.
3: The squash mayo, I don't know. I'm out on that.
1: I'd try it. I'm in.
4: I don't think we've ever presented food where you're not in on the stadium food. You're always in on that. To your credit. Golic's up next. We are on to Thursday. We're on Sportsmanlike.
5: Good morning. 6:56. Oh, we're smiling on a Wednesday. We got LA Kings hockey masks. We got a Dodgers victory. We got Sedano cap. Producer Jorge. Gregory Arthur Bergman. Is Carlos Saisu in the mask? The other mask? Or no, it's Sweet Timmy? Oh, Sweet Timmy on a Wednesday. A windy Wednesday, but Wendy's in China or Australia somewhere. But we will have Keyshawn at 7:30. We'll talk Dodgers. We'll talk Braves. We'll talk football, Jack. The Sedano and Cap Morning Show begins on a Wednesday, 4 minutes from right now.
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27: Wow, what a performance. 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
28: And a 1-0. Swing and a little dribbler towards short. Betts will charge it, glove it, zip it over there, and it's dug out by Freeman and the ball game. And an outstanding play by the Dodger infield to end the game. Mookie Betts on the dig. They lead this division series 2-1. They win tonight by a final score of 3-1.
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2: Oh, we went. went nose cam out of the gate. Good morning, 7:02 and 25 seconds. The Sonato and Cap Morning Show begins on this October 7th, 2026. We can't hear what you're saying, Sonato, because the processing's ducking you out.
0: Well, because you're talking too much.
1: Right away, let's get
0: Wendy's
1: it going.
0: Wendy's not here.
1: You're talking
0: he's
1: too much.
0: He's probably in China.
2: No, we texted. He's going to try to make an appearance, he said. But most
0: Wendy's
2: likely not.
0: Probably not going to be here.
2: But Keyshawn will be here at 7:30.

0: He is in China, though. I do see him.
1: Yeah.
0: In Macau.
1: And, shouts out.
0: And he's like, hey, look, man, there's this giant mural of the Dallas Mavericks here in Macau. And I'm like, wow, Macau.
2: Yeah, I didn't know.
3: Wow, Macau? Did you pick that up on your own?
1: You should text him that right now. Wow, wow, Macau.
3: It's late in China, isn't it? It's like 11 o'clock at night.
1: That's why he said I might be able to make it happen. But I didn't. I said, Dad, don't worry about it. It's fine.
3: Yeah, I mean, let the kids sleep.
1: I just want to see Wendy watching Columbo in China.
3: I mean, I guess.
0: Probably would be really cool, too. Like, it's in English, but it's got the Chinese subtitles underneath.
1: Or is it... The show was a long time ago. They probably dubbed it in Chinese. Let me ask you a question.
3: Why is on the YouTube, are we seeing two chords?
1: Sweet Timmy is sitting in for Carmo today. Sweet Timmy had a great start. Right, Brewery went off well?
0: Yeah, is he back really there? Well.
1: And now we got two chords.
0: Is Sweet Timmy... I can't see behind you, Bergie.
3: Yeah.
0: Oh, there it is.
3: There it is. We'll be right back.
0: Hi, Sweet.
3: He's an M&S front.
1: By the way, Sedano, the beginning of Mason and Ireland yesterday was your comment. Yeah. Like, we did a whole segment on you saying that Mason wasn't good. But I said it about fantasy basketball.
3: And yeah, I said he was good.
1: And that he wouldn't move the time. And then Ireland's like, well, we're going to play a game. Morales, you're going to name Lakers, and so's Mason. And I'm like, well, I got five for you. And he's like, well, Mason beats you. I'm like, isn't he supposed to?
3: Right. Did he?
1: Yeah, but he only named like seven. It was like, okay, right. That's impressive.
3: That's funny.
0: Doobie-doo.
1: How about those Dodgers last night?
4: How about those Dodgers? Take a 2-1 lead thanks to Yoshinobu Yamamoto.
5: Yamamoto Yoshinobu no mono mane shite.
3: What a performance. We should be playing that song all day.
0: I know. What a performance last night.
3: To be honest
0: night.
3: With you. And, you know, Chris, usually you lay out a little bit so Cappy and I can sing and do our beep-a-da-poop. But, right. You know, you kind of jumped right in early.
0: And then I never get my drum solo in because you're right. like already, you're already introducing things. Like, I never get
3: the song is like 7 minutes long. We got time.
1: Well, the days that I do lay out,
0: you know,
1: historically, then you guys aren't doing the thing.
3: Right, but it's, you know, you said it's a Windy Wednesday in the imaging, and it's really not going to be a Windy Wednesday.
1: Well, because
3: I felt like the audience needed to know it's false advertisement.
1: We have a partner for Windy Wednesday, so we keep it in there. Thrifty Ice Cream.
3: Yeah, I get it.
0: God, I wish we'd get windy outside. It was 102 degrees yesterday at Glendale when I was at Pacific BMW. 102 degrees.
3: Yeah, I believe it.
0: It was scorching outside yesterday. I was telling the guys as I walked in this morning, George, you know, I go to hit the our garage here at LA Live. Dude, I will tell you now.
3: Oh, it's like a sauna in there, I'm sure.
0: I would like to just have on a pair of like shower slippers and a towel. And I would just like to sit in the garage at LA Live for about 30 minutes at about 6 o'clock in the morning.
3: No question.
0: It is a steam room in there.
3: Yeah.
0: Seriously.
3: For sure.
0: And then, by the way, you leave the garage here at LA Live where it's 105 degrees and you're just dripping sweat.
3: Yeah.
0: And then you come up here to the studio and it's Antarctica all up in this mug.
3: Right. No, that's fine. But I'd rather Antarctica than a sauna.
0: Right.
1: Can I give you one tip?
0: Please.
1: That's why I like the West Garage. You know why?
0: Tell me.
1: A, it gets a walk-in back
3: and forth.
1: Well,
3: it's airy.
1: It's airy because there's not a building on top of it.
0: Okay. Right. So that West Garage doesn't sound so bad now, does it?
1: That's why
3: I love it. Yeah, but you got to walk.
1: Yeah, but I like the walk.
0: Yeah, I don't mind the walk.
1: But it's airy because there's no building and there's more airflow.
0: Mm-hmm.
6: Yeah, just wait till it starts raining and it's really windy and they have to walk through that wind tunnel from the West Garage.
3: Yeah, thank you. Good job, Bergie.
0: Then I'm getting pissed. No, I'm staying in this sweat
1: box. Well, when those happen, I'll just come and park in the East Garage. My car now is good for both, apparently.
0: Oh, really?
3: Wow, look at you.
1: I like the West Garage.
0: You're like an East Coast, West Coast. You're bi.
1: No, Tommy. Tommy's just like, if I get him
3: by garage.
1: Tommy's like, if I pay for both garages, will he stop calling out engineering on the air?
3: No.
0: Answer
3: because
0: no.
3: Things need to work.
0: Right. That's right. Answer
3: That's
0: no.
3: it. That's it. If they don't work, we're going to call them out, Tommy. Mm-hmm. Take that,
1: yeah,
3: sucker.
1: Take that, sucker.
0: Yeah. Spent a little Tommy time last night. You know, we all had a chance to watch the Dodger game at the Kings game. Yeah, it was great. Yeah. Me and Morales were sitting on top of Crypto.com Arena.
3: I watched for like a period and a half, and then because I had both things on, the Padre game and that, and then after like, you know, at near the end of the second period, I was just like, all right, I'm done. I just got to focus on one because I'm falling asleep here.
0: You missed this great giveaway, though, last night.
1: Look at these masks.
0: Every seat,
6: a great giveaway. Look at that.
0: Every seat at Crypto.com Arena last night had on one of these Kings hockey masks.
3: Yeah.
0: Now, the only thing I can say about these masks is they're super cool looking, really, really cool.
3: So right.
0: Can I make one small, like just a comment, if I may?
3: You look like guys who got rejected out of Friday the 13th.
6: We tried out, but we didn't make the cut.
0: Does anybody else have it, like, where the top button...

0: button is digging into your forehead. You know what I mean?
1: Yes.
2: Right. Chris is the mask directly.
3: Well, I feel like Chris's is like, it feels like the forehead is a little bit separated, but is that because of the hat you're wearing?
2: Yeah, because I kept the hat on.
0: Oh, okay. Smart idea. Me, I'm gonna be like a pro wrestler, like where, you know, I got a cut down the middle of my forehead and blood is popping out all over the place.
3: Yeah, you'd be like Ric Flair and Dusty Rhodes from back in the day.
1: I'd take off my glasses, otherwise this thing wouldn't fit at all.
2: Timmy, can we go do a 3-shot of us 30 in the mask for the partner, and then we could get off this bit?
0: Look at this. Look at this.
3: No, like Bergie. You need Bergie. You need Bergie.
2: You need Bergie in there.
0: Yeah, gotta have a little
2: Bergie
0: shot.
2: Have the mask on. Well, we might, but that's a different thing.
3: Yeah.
0: These are cool though. I think last night, I gotta give it up to the Kings. I really do, because look, it's Tuesday night. It's opening night at Crypto.com. But the game, like when people are showing up, the Dodger game is still going on. So me and Chris are holding court at this pre-game VIP party that they were having. And people were coming over to our table just so that they could watch our I had my phone with the Dodger game on. Everybody wanted to come by and see what was going on with the Dodger game. And then it's like, wow, guys, it's scorching hot outside. The Dodgers are playing.
2: We're eating hot sushi.
0: Oh, my God. The sushi was good, though, wasn't it?
2: Yeah, but it's hot.
0: It got warm, you know? But I did like, George, they had a sandwich last night that they were promoting, and it's spelled F-U-K-U, a F-U-K-U sandwich. And I was...
3: Fuku?
0: I pronounced it differently. I pronounced it a little differently.
3: Yeah, I'm sure you did.
0: But I'm like, let's go get a couple of those F-U sandwiches. And they were delicious. Spicy as hell.
3: Yeah.
0: I'm going to feel that at some point this morning.
2: We can take the mask off.
0: All right.
3: Are you going to have to run off at some point?
0: At some point.
3: So were you there, unfortunately, when Matthew Tkachuk scored the game-winning goal?
0: I was
3: not. What ended up being the game-winning goal?
0: Nope. I was long gone.
3: You guys were gone?
0: I was gone because I went back to the East Central to watch, like, innings 5, 6, 7, 8, 9. Maybe it was 6, 7, 8,
3: the Padres.
0: And,
3: yeah. It was a great game.
0: What a game. Oh, my God. What a game.
3: Let me tell you. I'll say this. And we'll start with the Dodgers here in a second. But just... the best series has been the Padres-Brewers.
0: For me, there's just one little thing that stands out about last night's game, is that there's a guy...
3: all the small things and the guy sitting there in the crowd?
0: No, but that's kind of cool. I mean, they're trying their best to, like, show off what they got. I mean, that's just it, you know? It's like, hey, here's Drew Brees throwing out the
3: first
0: pitch.
3: But the guy's, like, tearing up while everybody's singing around him afterwards.
0: That's kind of cool. It's like, hey, I'm from here. This is my big hit song. Yeah. 50,000 people are going crazy. It's cool.
3: That could be your thing. It's fine. You know, like in Boston, they have Sweet Caroline, you know,
0: yeah,
3: it's okay.
0: Yeah. Xander Bogaerts last night, though, and everybody's probably seen this play, where the bat gets broken and he's got to like avoid the bat and avoid the ball. And then the throw gets from third or short over to first, and the first baseman can't handle it. And Bogaerts comes running home, slides face first. And you're like,
3: yeah,
0: wow.
3: That was a great part of that part of the game was insane.
0: It really was. But that guy, Bogaerts, when he got signed, $28 million a year, and for the last whatever it is, 3, 4, 5 years, I guess maybe 5 years, he's never lived up to the hype. Never.
3: Well, the reality is you signed like 37 shortstops.
0: Well, the thing was is there was really no reason. They didn't need a shortstop at the time. They had Tatis. They had Merrill.
3: Tatis.
0: They had a lot of guys that could play shortstop. They didn't need to go out and get a free agent shortstop. But they got a guy who was a world champion with the Red Sox, and they were like, we need that sort of leadership in our clubhouse, and it's never worked out. And then last night, for that guy, that was his moment. You know, or thus far, that was his moment. But
1: well, with the Dodgers, we'll get to the three things in a second, but let's start with the Dodgers. We'll get back to the pod squad. Listen, timely hitting, man. That's what this is about. And now, do we want to start with the positive that, you know, they won, which I think we should. We'll get to Shohei in a second, because Shohei is still kind of slumping here. But Bergie, I would say this. You know, I thought Sale was in some trouble early on when he had thrown, I think it was like 40 some odd pitches
4: in
1: the first two innings.
0: Yep. But wait, wasn't it 6 straight strikeouts?
3: Yeah, but he had to labor for it, is my point.
0: I know, that's pretty, at that point I was like, whoa, he might be unhittable tonight.
3: No, yeah, but once you get to 40 some odd pitches through two innings, it's like, how many more, he's not going to have that many more innings left, I think.
0: Yeah. I mean, figuring if he could have, let's say, 100 pitches or so, right? I mean, you're talking about 20 pitches per inning at that point.
3: So maybe he goes 5 in that scenario is like your best case scenario at that point.
4: Mm-hmm. Yeah, no, Sedano's right. They were working him hard. They were being patient, taking pitches because they know that he likes to throw the slider off the plate. Shohei didn't see that the slider was going to go off the plate in that first inning, but for the most part, they were being patient and they were doing all the things that needed
3: ripping
4: to.
3: Shohei.
0: But the thing about Shohei is you're standing there in the batter's box.
4: It's tough because he is a Freddie also.
0: Right. But you're standing there in the batter's box. You're a left-handed hitter, right? You're facing a left-handed pitcher. When the ball comes out of his hand, where does the hitter see the ball?
4: He sees it basically at his stomach, and it comes all the way across.
0: It's like it's

0: really, like, it almost looks like it's behind him
1: right.
0: in some way. And that's why I love ump cam. Ump cam is such a great angle in sports, right? And so when you're a left-handed hitter and you're standing in the box and you're facing a left-handed pitcher and the ball looks like it's on outside of you, and then all of a sudden it comes flying back in. I mean, look, I know he's, you know, the best player of our generation, probably the best player in the history of baseball, but even he is human.
1: He's also incredibly injured, and if this wasn't the postseason, I can't imagine he'd be playing right now. So, I mean, the fact is he does have a couple of hits. He took a couple of walks yesterday, but, I mean, it's Shohei is not the issue. He's going to be back at the top of the lineup today because it's a right-hander in Tyler Mahle.
0: Okay, let's see what happens then.
1: Yeah, because he was in the five spot last night. But, no, Sedano, you're right. What they were doing to Chris Sale was exactly what they had to do to get him out of the game early. By taking pitches, they went through also, he was around 60 pitches after the third inning. I thought he might have come out after the fourth inning because he was getting hit. He was giving up hits. He was not efficient. Mm-hmm. So the Dodgers did exactly what they had to do against Sale.
0: And it really worked out exactly what we're just talking about. You know, if it was 40 pitches in the first two innings, you know, and you think about 100 pitches through five innings, seven hits he gave up, 300 runs, seven strikeouts. He gave up the two home runs.
1: Well, one of the home runs was to Kike Hernandez.
0: Which we talked about this yesterday. You know, there was even a thought like of Andy Páez. Maybe you play Kike for Andy Páez, but that wasn't the case, which one thing about Kike at third base and just looking at like Max Muncy, when Max Muncy's not in that lineup, you would think that as a player, you'd be like, how could you take me out? You know, the season I've had, the heart and soul that I am, how could you take me out? And it worked out for Dave Roberts. But when Kike hit that home run, as he's about to head into the dugout, who's there to welcome him? Who's there to congratulate him? Who's there to smack it out with him and everything? Max Muncy, great teammate.
1: Yeah, no, it was beautiful. We had Steven Nelson on Blue Review this morning. Mm-hmm. Really, really good episode.
2: Oh, my guy.
1: Yeah. No, Steven Nelson's great. So he came on this morning. He's in Atlanta, so it was a 3-hour difference. Otherwise, he wouldn't do it at 6:30 in the morning.
2: Right. I was going to say, I know he's a mensch, but that seemed excessive.
1: Yeah. But he was talking about Kike, and the fact is that he had reverse splits this year where he was better against righties than he was against lefties. And so Lefty and Chris Sale, it was for him to hit a home run for a guy that first of all, it was Chris Sale, and it was a lefty that hasn't been good against this year. It just goes to show you that something happens to Kike Hernandez as soon as the postseason starts. And there's a whole bunch of those stats going around right now, right up against Reggie Jackson. Basically the exact same stats.
0: Yeah. This is Mr. October of this generation. But also, wasn't there a number yesterday that I think that was Kike's 16th or 17th postseason home run?
1: 17th.
0: And that puts him
1: tied with Aaron Judge.
0: Right. And I mean, Aaron Judge is, you know, when you think about like all time home run bombers, Aaron Judge is one of the guys of this generation. Nobody would put Kike in that category. And yet when it comes to the postseason, there are just certain guys for whatever reason that can handle the moment. And then there are other guys that frankly just cannot. There's something in that dude's wiring that when it gets to this time of the year, he got it.
3: 7:16, you know what you could have done in the first 16 minutes? 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We'll get back to Dodgers in just a moment. But Cappy,
2: yo,
3: let's talk about our friends at Prize Picks.
2: All right. Oh, yeah, Cappy, listen, Prize Picks. September is here. Football is going on, man. And the reality is this. It's all in full swing. So what are you on with Prize Picks right now?
0: Well, I must tell you guys, last night I feel so dumb, right? I didn't play. And I was over at the Kings game. I'm watching the Dodger game. Later in the evening, I was going to be watching the Padre game. And I just never got in any of my plays. Everything was going on around me. But I'll tell you this right now. I got more baseball happening for me today in my life. I got football coming up on Thursday night. I got a ton of college football on Saturday. So I'm coming back. I don't know what happened to me yesterday. Anyway, a lot going on. Nonetheless, here's the deal. You take a couple of your favorite players. Let's say Josh Allen over here for the Bills, and you got Matthew Stafford over here for the Rams, and you just look at their passing numbers, their yardage totals, and you go, do I think Stafford's going to pass for more than 235.5 passing yards? Do I think Josh Allen is going to have more than 25.5 rushing yards? Oh, man, you just put a couple of these things together, and you're having fun. You're watching these games. You can play in-game as well. And then it really all comes down to you're going to win a bunch of money playing on Prize Picks.
2: So here's the deal, man. Tell him the deal. 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So do it right now. Prize Picks. Run your game.
0: But I want to just say one thing.
2: Yeah.
0: To all of our great listeners who yesterday sent me their Prize Picks, I'm not playing. This spot's fine. I'm not playing preseason NBA basketball. You guys can send me your picks. You guys can
2: Oh, no, I think everybody should send you as many preseason basketball picks as possible.
0: You have no idea the picks that people want me to play.
2: No, I want them to that's all I want them to do is flood you with preseason picks.
0: I mean, my boy Michael Brown yesterday, he hit me up with a couple of NBA.
3: Is that the guy who says keeps DMing us Ski Bozo, not Ski Bozo?
0: Ski Bozo. It's like you're skiing down the slopes, and then all of a sudden, you know, you're kind of
2: and you're like,
0: a
2: hey, there's a Ski Bozo.
0: Right, that guy's a Bozo. Ski Bozo. He's a Ski Bozo. Ski Bozo. Yesterday he had.
3: We done with the spot or no?
0: Yeah, we're done. But he had Brandon Miller, Michael Porter, and Zion Williamson. I'm like, brother, I'm not playing preseason NBA basketball on Prize Picks. I can't all do that. I just can't do it.
2: All right.
0: Come on, Michael.
2: No, do it. Everybody flood Cappy, who plays Prize Picks, with their preseason NBA picks. That's all I want to hear about now.
0: Oh, God. Oh, man.
2: I think we should just play the music anytime we talk about any sponsor.
0: Right.
2: Yeah. Like, even if we're just randomly talking about Jacob, like, you just start playing it, right?
0: Just
2: make people laugh. I think people think it's funny.
0: Yeah, at one point, we were just in the middle of the show, we're just having a random conversation. I'm like, oops, I got to go to the bathroom. You're like, hey, wait, you got that
2: traveler's diarrhea? And then you're bon, dom, pee, chee, bon, dom, pee, boom, bom, bom.
3: You get so used to the bed, like when I do Rams post-game show and I do Reeds, and there's no bed. I'm like lost without the bed.
2: Yeah. No, I bet.
3: I feel naked out there.
2: But I think the audience jokes that, you know, there's not enough show in the show. So now we should just play the music anytime we even reference a partner. Just for the goof.
3: By the way, what we do in 4 minutes is better than what other shows do in 90 minutes. You miscreants. Mm. Go listen to something else and fall asleep because they're not good.
2: I don't know about that. But I mean, that's fine. I think we have
0: they're sleeping. Is the host are sleeping?
3: Oh, one of them is for sure. Like,
2: okay. Hey, so Bergie, Edwin Diaz.
4: Oh yeah,
2: thoughts.
4: I think.
0: Feelings,
4: Diaz,
0: feedback, emotions.
4: I think Edwin Diaz looked great. I think he's.
2: I was impressed. I got to be honest.
4: Yeah.
2: Play those damn trumpets.
4: So,
2: okay.
4: I was talking to Beto about this before the postseason, and he was talking to his guys down at the with the Dodgers that are clubbies and everybody.
2: Because he's got
4: like
2: people.
4: He's got people. He knows dudes, and he was
2: should have a credential for the rest of the way.
4: Right, and he's and he was he should have.
0: What's his credential situation?
4: But he's talking about how
2: he's only got the DS. He doesn't have the CS or the WS.
3: That's Mason and Travis. We did this bit last week. Mm-hmm.
2: Yeah, don't you remember?
3: Cappy, you were here with the update.
0: No, I remember now.
3: Something's wrong with you, man.
2: Anyway, Edwin Diaz, back to the trumpet.
4: So, yeah, Edwin Diaz was...
2: No, the trumpets, not this.
0: There we go.
4: Edwin Diaz.
2: Yeah.
4: What he was talking about was that when he hurt his elbow, he was not he wasn't extending his arm enough when he was throwing his slider. So when he's fully extending.
2: Now was that because
4: elbow.
2: Of pain?
4: Yeah, because of pain in his elbow from the surgery. Okay. So he wasn't able to go the full distance, which was causing him to short arm his throws, and he wasn't getting any movement.
2: Okay,
4: now he's going to a full outstretched arm
2: extension.
4: So he's able to finish off his slider, and he looks like Edwin Diaz that we knew.
2: I love it. Let's go, trumpet. Let's go, trumpet.
4: And
2: let's go, trumpet.
4: And he got a save, and good for him.
2: 2 weeks in a high-leverage situation.
4: I mean, right. As big as you can get.
0: 2 weeks ago when we were at the Dodger game, and Diaz came in the middle of the inning, or he came in like the fifth or sixth inning, and everybody was like, well, they're going to try and work him out and see if he can get back to this, you know, get back to this closer role. Was he extending then?
4: So
0: has he been extending for a couple of weeks?
2: Well, I think that was the point. That what Greg was saying, if you listened to him, he said that when he first came back, he wasn't able to extend the arm.
0: No,
2: he was short arming.
0: No, but hold on a second. I'm asking, 2 weeks ago, did you guys notice everybody's looking at every little detail.
3: Did you guys notice?
0: Did you notice the elbow extension 2 weeks ago?
2: I'm not a pitching coach. I don't know. That's why I'm asking Bergman. And
0: what, is he a
2: getting
0: pitching coach? Wait, are you a pitching coach
4: now?
0: No,
4: I was
3: literally... Well, you know, some would say he's not an expert, but I think he's an expert.
4: Oh, really? So I literally said that I talked to Beto, who was
2: Beto, who talked to somebody in the clubhouse.
0: And I'm asking you, did anybody talk about this? Did anybody notice this? Did anybody say, hey, 2 weeks ago, I'm starting to see there's some mechanical differences?
2: Well, why would they admit that until he, you know, while he was struggling? You know what I mean?
0: I'm asking, did any of the experts pick this up visually?
2: I did not. I don't believe so. Yes.
1: I mean, what does it matter? He's fully extending his arm.
2: Yeah, exactly. There's an extension, Kathy. Okay. Right. Okay? Extension.
1: And it wasn't me that noticed it. I'd love to say it was me noticing it. It was Beto talking to his people.
2: Okay. Right. Who's Beto got the information. Today? Give Beto some credit. Bergie's passing it along to us.
0: Way to go, Beto.
3: Beto's coming on with us?
1: No. Sorry. That's Friday.
3: Oh.
1: All right.
0: Oh, all right.
3: Trudell's going to do Friday, too. Yeah. And I think we're going to start something new. What? Fridays with Farr.
2: Fridays with Farr. I like that.
3: Yeah. DeMarco's feeling like, because Travis talks about Travis Tuesdays a lot when I'm in there.
2: He feels left out?
3: He feels left out. He's like a sad little kid.
0: I miss DeMarco.
2: Listen, I'd love to talk to DeMarco.
0: How about Far Out Friday?
2: I haven't run into him in the grocery store in a while.
3: What'd you say, Cap?
0: Far Out Friday.
3: Okay.
0: I like that. Far Out.
5: Hey.
3: That's what we used to play way back when. Remember,
2: Sedano?
3: What
2: Key used to make. Yeah, I used to take shots at him. Speaking of which, Key's next, right?
3: Yes, Keyshawn coming up in about 4 minutes from right now. But first, Cappy, you picked it up yesterday, that beautiful BMW.
0: Oh, my God, George, wait till you see this car. Oh, my. And by the way, I've only driven it just a little bit. I drove it from Glendale to downtown L.A., and today I'm going to really take it out on the freeway and give it a look, man, give it a feel. This is a fully electric BMW, and it's an i7, and this thing is just the most beautiful, gigantic sedan. 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
3: 7:29, good morning. Keyshawn will join us in just a few moments. Cappy, on this day in 1989, Janet Jackson's Miss You Much reached number one on the Billboard Hot 100, beginning a four-week run at the top. I wonder if Key and Janet ever, well, we'll find out.
2: You're asking if Key and Janet ever connected?
3: Well, you know, Key connected with
2: I mean, listen, Key has had, you know, I mean, when he was younger, I'm sure had plenty of dalliances, you know what I'm saying?
0: Dalliances.
3: Yeah, you know what I mean. I mean, Key got after the Heat.
0: I could understand that. Listen, if I had
2: he was the number one pick in the draft. He has that beautiful smile. Yeah. You know what I mean?
3: Million-dollar smile, we used to say. Right. Keyshawn will join us in 60 seconds. But first, another man with a beautiful smile. And I hold up his face right here, Jacob Imrani.
2: Mm-hmm. Oh, yeah, Cappy. Listen, we know our friend Jacob's got that beautiful smile, that good punim you see right there. And you were somewhere, right? You had every right to be, Cappy. 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
3: He joins us now on the Hard Rock Casino Tejon Hotline. Saturday night, he was getting ready. We all were. He was going to have a secret meeting at the USC Secret Society to make that call.
2: Secret meeting?
3: To say,
2: Secret Society?
3: Lincoln Riley, you're gone, sucker. But now, Lincoln Riley's still here. And Keyshawn Johnson's here. Good morning, Key.
17: What's happening, man?
2: So you're going to have a tribunal, Key? You're going to have a tribunal? First of all, before we get to that, Chris says you may have hooked up with Janet Jackson. Is that true?
17: No, that's not true at all. Why would that be? Why would Chris say that? Such a thing?
2: I don't know. Ask Chris.
0: Chris, why would you say such a thing?
3: Well, Keys, you know, he's gotten that meat after a lot of things.
0: He's what?
3: Well, we're doing Wild Fork on Sunday.
17: What are you doing?
3: We're making people smile, Key. This ain't like your friend Derek Fisher putting people to sleep.
0: Wow.
3: We're making people smile.
0: Wow.
18: Wow.
3: It was a shot heard across the city.
18: Mm-hmm. Stop, man. He may be coaching my son in basketball.
3: Oh, well, sorry, Fish. We love you.
2: So, Key, no Janet Jackson. Because I'm sure you've had some great dalliances with that million-dollar smile when you were the number one pick.
18: No, I don't subscribe to such a thing. When I was the number one pick, prior to being the number one pick, I was just a high school kid and junior.

0: publicly, and I can guarantee you they couldn't touch mine. But I'm just going to leave it at
1: that. Oh, look at that. Look at that, Key.
2: Come on.
1: Look at that. All right.
0: I'll give you that little bit of a teaser.
1: Yeah.
2: All right.
1: See, that's where Tim Tesselon would shake his head, be like, Key, what'd you do?
2: You know, here's what I'm going to do next week, though. You ready? Since you've already said no to Janet Jackson, I'm going to come up with a list of like top hottest celebrities of the period of time. And I'm just going to start asking by name.
3: Well, you know,
1: Halle Berry, he
3: openly dated Serena. You know that.
0: I'm saying this for Cappy. Serena.
3: What do you mean? It was a bit on the ESPYs.
0: That's a bit. That had nothing to do with me. That's a bit. That's what they do.
3: Okay.
0: You can't be friends with people?
3: No, Cappy, listen, Key was friends with a lot of people.
2: Really? I'd like to be friends with Serena.
0: You mentioned Halle Berry. Geez, that's the one woman in my entire life that I bumped into that I just didn't know what to say.
1: I bet, man. Yeah, she's stunning.
0: Looked at her. That's about
1: Now, Key, were you stunned USC was able to put out a victory? Because I feel like, you don't apologize for a win. And Cappy and I went at it a little bit the other day. I'm like, hey, man, you beat a rival. And, you know, you came off a tough loss. You won the game. No apologies. What do you say?
0: I'm more aligned with Cappy. Look, you can tell the tension in the air. You can cut it with a knife. When they shot pan to the press box, when they made the defensive stop at the end of the game, I thought we just clinched the AFC Championship game with them to the Super Bowl. I mean, it was mind-boggling.
2: Yep.
0: You did not see Pete Carroll's team jumping up and down. You did not see John Robinson's teams jumping up and down because we got a win. Because the first thing that JR would say when he hit that locker room is we always beat those guys. Okay? It just didn't feel right. It didn't feel right. Yeah, we got to stop. But what have I always said, George and Cap? The best teams with the best quarterbacks usually win the game. Our quarterback was the better quarterback on the field. So we won. Okay? Our quarterback was not the best quarterback on the field when we played Oregon. Okay? Dylan Raiola, who took over, was the best quarterback on the field. So, therefore, we lost. Our quarterback was the best quarterback against Louisiana's and all these other weird teams. He was the best quarterback against Rutgers. So, we won. Okay? That's how you should look at it. When teams got the best quarterback on the field, they're going to win the football game. And there's nothing, look, you don't apologize at all, Sedano, for wins. You take them because they're hard to come by, no question about it. But we shouldn't be playing that close, walking over the Grand Canyon on a tight rope with a strong wind with no net underneath us. We shouldn't play that close.
2: I agree. And you know, the thing that bothered me, Key, and listen, again, you won. Good. That you should win that game. You're at home. You're playing against a Washington team that had come off a loss against Minnesota. You should win that game. But the thing that bothers me is I see this lack of discipline. Key, can you imagine that a tight end catches a ball, breaks a tackle, is heading down the sideline, and you've got not one, but two opportunities that all you have to do is touch him and move him out of bounds, and he doesn't go on to score a touchdown. That is a lack of discipline. The flip side of that is the defense, which has been getting reamed over the last few weeks. How could they give up this many points to Rutgers? They came up with a play. They scored. That's the difference in the game. So I'll give it up for a defense that looked undisciplined early and created a huge play late. But I'm seeing signs of things that I'm going, this team, how far can they go if they're letting those kinds of things happen? What did you think?
0: Well, that missed tackle on the sideline, the guy, whoever it was, he closed his eyes. Whoever it was, he closed his eyes. Okay, and if he tells you anything different, he's a damn lie. He closed his eyes. If you look at how he tried to push him out of bounds, he just kind of stuck his arms out there, his hands, and just did one of those deals. And I said, so they don't even teach tackling anymore? I mean, look, and I get it. Patterson's supposed to have been this defensive mind, this old dude who knew how to coordinate defenses. Well, I don't think so. You know, and You can't go to Happy Valley.

0: and get beat by Beck. Like seriously. You can't go to Happy Valley. Now, you could, and you probably will, based on what I've seen against Washington, what I've seen against Oregon, and what you've done when you've traveled east, and how you played when you've gone east. You could potentially be coming back here on a whiteout night with a loss. And that will doom you at that point in time. Everything right now with one loss can still get you where you're trying to go. But the problem is you got some stuff ahead of you that's going to be difficult. Going into Madison, Wisconsin is going to be difficult.
1: Sure.
0: Penn State, regardless of what they let Northwestern do to them, difficult. Ohio State coming to town, you don't have a DB, not even two DBs on your roster to guard Jeremiah Smith. So you're in trouble right there. No matter what you do, you don't have an answer for that. Because that's the best guy that I've seen since I left college football at their position.
1: Well, I was just going to ask you because you would know. I think he could go number one, right? Like, and you went number one. Where is he?
0: The difference between him going one and me going one, there was no quarterbacks in my draft. There's a number of QBs in a passing league starving. Teams are starving to get Manning. They're starving to get a Manning. They'd sell the farm to get Arch Manning because they've convinced themselves he's the next coming, right? Then you still got Moore. You still got Nico. I mean, you still got a lot of QBs. He's going to go high. I just don't think it'll be one because of the quarterback needs in the National Football League.
2: Key, I look
0: that's
2: at
0: the only reason why.
2: Yeah, I look at Penn State. I'm glad you bring up Ohio State and you bring up the rest of the schedule. But I look at Penn State this upcoming weekend. Their resume is garbage. They beat Marshall. They beat Temple. They beat Buffalo. Okay, fine. Then they got to the Big Ten. They lost to Wisconsin. They got beat up last week by Northwestern. Just based on resume alone, regardless of travel, man, if you're USC, this is a game you got to go win for people to take you even remotely seriously. And even if you do win, you know what people are going to say? Ah, Penn State's no good anyway. That's why this is, when I say must win, obviously it's not must as in, your season's crushed. But if you don't win a game like this, you're not for real. Do you agree with that?
0: Yeah, I do. Again, I'll go back to my theory. We have the best quarterback that'll be on the field. So therefore, we should have the best team because we got the best quarterback. But if we go into Happy Valley thinking that, 90,000 fans in the stands and a whiteout night and all that, and we're going to just roll up there and they're going to lay down because our resume is slightly better than their resume, then we're fooling ourselves. Then we literally are fooling ourselves. And come Monday morning, your show will lead off with USC just lost. Or maybe you'll lead off with the Dodgers sweeping whoever they play next or something. I don't know. But it won't be a good story if we lost.
2: You like that, huh, George?
3: Yeah.
2: Like the Dodgers, whoever they sweep next, you like that?
1: Yeah, I mean, maybe. It just depends.
0: You have a problem with the Dodgers, George? Are you having a problem?
1: No, I'm wearing a Dodgers t-shirt right now.
0: I'm sure because he referred to you after I said Dodgers.
2: Well, because I heard him snicker.
1: I like that Key is...
0: You think the Marlins are still good,
1: No, I don't. Key, you should know this. I've never been a Marlins fan. They didn't even exist.
0: You think the Miami Heat are... Already, no, I don't even talk to you. You think the Miami Heat are good. You obviously think the Canes are good because they're good. But
1: well,
0: I can only imagine the Marlins and whatever.
1: The Marlins, I grew up a Yankee fan. The Marlins didn't even exist until I was in high school.
0: All right, just making sure, because I know you're all Miami, and you've been in L.A. about
1: 15
0: years.
1: That is not true. Let me tell you something, Key. I've been on the radio almost as long in Los Angeles than I ever was in Miami. So.
0: Oh, that's good. I don't want you laughing at the Dodgers because we're going to be all right.
1: I'm not laughing. I'm laughing at you creating a rundown. That's what I was laughing at.
0: Oh, really? Oh, I didn't see your rundown.
1: Yes.
0: Oh, sorry.
1: That's what I was laughing at. Is that Key is like, forget about KeyNav, Key producer at this point. I love it. So anyway.
2: Get him, Key. Get him.
1: I'm with you. See, I miss this. I know he does too deep down inside. But Key, I'm with you. They got to beat Penn State. Penn State is not good. They're overrated. Matt Campbell, as you know, is a good coach, but it's gonna take a minute. Yeah, Matt Campbell's a good coach, but it'll take a minute there for sure. The reality is this: they should beat Penn State. I'm with you. Wisconsin should be more difficult. They got the kid Colton Joseph at quarterback from Newport Beach.

0: more of a runner, more of an athlete. But you know, he can go, like, for sure. If he gets out of the pocket, look out. You better be able to chase him down. Cause he can run. But I think they should win that game. Honestly, I don't even think Indiana's as good as people think they are. I'm not saying they're going to beat Indiana, because that's a tough trip to take as well, coming off Ohio State. But they should be in the game with Indiana. The only game I feel like that's left on their schedule that they don't have a great chance is Ohio State.
1: Yeah, I don't know what. You know, I'm with you as far as Indiana goes, right, George? I've seen Indiana, and I've watched them. The quarterback is typically same as Methodies 4 or 5 weeks. Same as Methodies. Numbers.
0: Josh Hoover, right. Yeah, but he's not as good. Like, he has a penchant for turning the ball over.
1: I understand. I get it.
0: Yeah.
1: But I don't know what that is, right? I don't know what UCLA is. I don't know. UCLA will tell me a lot against Oregon this weekend.
0: Sure. Yes.
1: But when I start to look at the scheduling for us, going into Indiana is problematic. Whenever we go east, it's not easy. It's just never easy. And I go back to Maryland and Minnesota. Like, we just...
0: Key, we're losing you.
2: Oh, man. The Russians are getting you, I think.
0: Yeah. No, it's not the Russians. Yeah, he lives you know, in the mountains or the valley or whatever. You know what I mean? The palatial estate in the valley. You know what I mean? Like, it just, you know, sometimes there's issues there.
3: You don't have a landline anymore?
0: No, it's not a landline. Do your parents have a landline?
3: I think they might. I think they do. Okay. I think my parents do have one.
1: Yeah, I've never left.
2: I know, you took a hit.
0: No, but you broke up. So you were saying Indiana. Okay. We agree on Indiana.
3: You're saying going east. You're saying when USC goes east.
1: Yeah, like, whenever we go east. Indiana, Wisconsin. You know, it's going to be hard, right? We just saw it with Rutgers. But no matter what you say, yeah, we won the game. But come on, man, seriously.
3: Right.
1: Rutgers is lost to UMass. We shouldn't even be that. Come on, stop. And I don't care that UMass has won 4 games and hadn't won in 16 games. I don't care about that. It shouldn't even be close, right? And so when you start to look at traveling, yeah, Ohio State's coming here. And I believe the last time as a university we faced Ohio State, Urban Meyer was the head coach, and they blew our doors off in the Cotton Bowl.
0: Yeah.
1: But, you know. That's just that part of it. And I don't think that we have the type of players. They got NFL players all over the field. And I don't know that we do.
0: No.
1: But, no. You know, this is going to be a test for Lincoln Riley. And Lincoln Riley knows this. And he knew it going in. That's why he went out and got another defensive coordinator that can't defend anything. So, there you go.
3: Yep.
1: No, I don't buy into Patterson. I just didn't when he signed it.
3: Yeah.
1: I don't know why.
3: Well, maybe because he hadn't coached in 4 years or 5 years or whatever it was. I mean, maybe that was.
1: Yeah, but I understand coaching, and you familiarity. You're from Texas. He's from Texas. The familiarity game. I trust him. He's not looking to get my job. All of those things I got, but I wouldn't have went that route. That's just me. Guy hadn't coached in 4 years, and you know, schemes is different than they were 8 years ago. You know, people do different things now. And, you know, some of his staff, he had to retain certain guys that didn't know his system that he had to teach. So it's a lot that goes into it. No question about it. I'm always rooting for the Trojans, but I don't think we're going to the college football playoff if I want to be a realist. And if we do, I'm happy as pie. I'll be right there.
3: I'm with you. I'm with you 1,000% on that. I don't see it.
0: What kind of pie?
3: Well, that's a good question. You know, we like key lime around here.
1: I really do apple and sweet potatoes from your house.
3: Oh, sweet
0: potato. Yeah, but I mean, you should go key lime. I mean, you're key.
3: Right.
1: I do a little bit of that, too. I mean, a little key lime. Thanks for mentioning that, George. I do. Let me ask you a question, though, you guys. Is it Bergman? What's his name?
0: Bergman? Not Bergman. Not with a T.
2: Hey,
0: with a
2: G.
1: Bergman.
0: You remember Bergman? No, this is Bergman.
1: Bergman. Why every time he answers the phone, it's like he's a company man?
2: I just didn't have small talk with you.
0: I want to hear more about this. What does he sound like?
3: Right. What tells you he's a company man?
1: Well, okay, first of all, I've been in the industry for a very long time.
0: Yes,
3: he's new.
1: He calls me and pick up the phone. He goes, they're going to get right back to you as soon as they do these reads and everything, as if I don't

0: know that they got reads coming up, or if I don't know how the script goes. You don't.
1: He's just trying to be nice.
2: No, wait, let him keep going. Let's hear the rest of this criticism. I want to hear this. It's helping me.
0: I just said to myself, I was like, this dude really is a company man, huh?
3: Yeah.
0: He must have forgot. I did this stuff for a very long time.
3: Yeah.
0: But,
3: he must have forgot. Key would come in half asleep to me in Bristol on Sunday mornings when I would host the NFL Countdown on the ESPN radio.
2: Well, I just want to say one thing, though, Key. If you want to work this out. If you want to work this out, you can do it at Wild Fork.
3: Hold on. What?
2: Oh, yeah. Good. You guys can work this out at Wild Fork, King. This weekend.
3: Oh, that's right. You guys are both going to be at Wild Fork.
0: Sunday.
2: Yeah.
0: This Sunday, 11 a.m. to 1, we'll be down in Costa Mesa at Wild Fork. Me, Sue Cravens, Bergie, and Morales.
3: Yeah. You going to put wild meat in your mouth? There.
1: When I talk to you, Keith,
0: if the meat is cooked, I'll eat it. But if it's not, I will not.
4: Mm-hmm. But I plan to feed you cooked meat, and Sue is going to feed you cooked meat. We're going to treat you like the king on the throne.
3: They're going to have a palm frond too for you, and some grapes afterwards. It's going to work out great.
1: And don't worry, Keith. When I talk to him, I say, "Hey, Keith. So I have a question to you for you about the UCLA Bruins and the USC Trojans, and I was wondering what you thought." That's what I'm going to talk to you about, just like that.
0: That's right. You are UCLA.
1: Yeah. I'm a Bruin. Yeah. We don't get along.
0: You and the Laker guy with the bad hair. The rich guy from Costa Mesa, New York.
3: Oh, John Ireland. I was saying he's kind of.
2: Wait a second. The rich guy with the bad hair?
3: If you would have gone like big forehead, I would have immediately got it. But yeah.
0: That's part of the bad hair because the hair doesn't cover the forehead the way it needs to, so it looks really large.
2: Wow.
0: That's all.
2: So somebody said.
0: UCLA's doing good, though. UCLA's doing good, man.
3: They are doing good.
0: They're doing really good. I'm a quasi UCLA fan.
2: Oh,
3: you
2: know, really?
3: Look at that. You like my guy, Big Bob Chesney?
0: I like it, man. I just, you know, that's the thing about, when we look at USC, we're always swinging for the fences. And UCLA didn't swing for the fences. They went and got a football coach that coaches football and knows how to get it done. And so you look at us, we're always swinging. How come we couldn't just hire that guy? Just go hire that guy.
2: Wait, one second, though.
0: Go and hire somebody else, like a Lincoln. Just hire that type of coach that just coaches football and knows how to do it from a smaller university. And now he has UCLA cracking.
2: Right.
0: He's got him popping right now.
2: So what you just said was they hired a football coach who knows how to coach football. Would you say that Lincoln Riley is a football coach who does not know how to coach football?
0: He knows how to coach offense.
2: Good answer.
0: There's a difference.
2: Good answer.
0: There's a difference.
2: Mm-hmm.
0: Guys coach offense, defense, and then there's guys that coach football, which means he can coach the entire damn team by itself.
2: Yeah. Chesney, yes. Riley, no.
0: I don't think he's into defense. I just don't think Lincoln's into defense. I mean, you know, I'm not trying to dump on him. You know, he's a nice guy and everything, but he's not into defense. If you go all the way back to Oklahoma to where we are, it just doesn't register. I don't know why. And I've talked to other defensive coordinators in the past and say, man, would you? They're like, no, I don't want that job. You know, because of the offensive style, the time of possession, all of those sort of things, I was told hurt the defensive schemes that people want to try to run.
3: Well, Keith, let me ask you this, because I said this earlier this week. They should run the ball more. And I know they have decent balance. Like, it's like, I don't know, like 50-some-odd percent, like mid to high 50% pass and the rest run. I think they should run more because the defense is not good. They can run the ball and keep the defense off the field a little bit if you can.
0: Okay, you call games every single week, George. What ex-quarterback who calls plays want to run the damn ball?
3: No, I know. I know. I get you.
0: They don't want to do it. I don't care if you're Kellen Moore. I don't care who you are.
3: McVay?
0: You are an ex-quarterback.
2: Right.
0: And you're calling the plays. For some reason, they don't want to run the football.
2: Mm-hmm.
0: The easiest thing in the world to do. And then they always want to go for it on fourth down. Take the three. Oh, no, we're not going to take the three. We're going to get stuffed at the 32-yard line because we tried to go for it on fourth and one, and it didn't work out for us. So guess what? We're going to turn the football right back over to the opponent, and they're going to go down the field, and they're going to score, and we're going to be behind the sticks now. It doesn't make sense, and it's not that damn hard. It's just not.
2: Nope.
0: Not hard.
2: Nope. But
0: they make it hard on them.

0: Yep. Because when you're a passing coach, when you're an offensive coach, when you're Lincoln Riley and your reputation is you build first round quarterbacks, you build Heisman Trophy winning quarterbacks, you are inclined to throw the ball way before you are inclined to run the ball. And as much as we've been battling back and forth about that this week, it's like, yeah, maybe they should run the ball a little bit more. You going to convince Lincoln Riley of that? Hard to do.
1: You know, Cap, what you just said brought something to my mind. When Pete Carroll was there, you know, we ran the football.
2: Yeah, you know, for sure. You had Lindell, you had Reggie. But
1: you talked about Heisman trophies and this, that, and the other. We ran the football. Mm-hmm. You know, we had two Heisman Trophy quarterbacks. It could have possibly had a third if Sanchez would have hung around instead of going to the NFL.
0: Mm-hmm.
1: We ran the football, but we also threw it, but we ran it. That's what we did. So you can have balance if you choose to. Or if you choose to drop back 35, 40 times a game, that's what you're going to do. You're going to drop back 30, 40 times a game. You know, and getting Heisman Trophy winners is all cool for the university and the kid that won it, but it's not bringing you any national titles.
0: Mm-hmm.
1: You know, you win a Heisman with no national title. How many times are you going to do that?
0: Yeah.
1: Who wants to keep doing that?
2: Yeah. Keith, this was an excellent appearance by
0: you. Yes, sir, it was.
2: I think that, and you can feel free to produce our content whenever you'd like. If you want us to start USC on Monday, we will, and not the Dodgers.
0: Well, okay. And the good news is that the Rams play Monday
1: the
0: night.
1: The Dodgers are fine. Don't you worry about us.
2: Okay. I'm not worried. I already have tickets to game one of the NLCS, so I need them to finish this thing up here against the Braves.
1: I think they will today. We got Glasnow on the mound today, so we'll see. I mean, Diaz did a good job in relief last night, closing the thing out. Got a little nervous, you know, a little bit there, but not to the point of no return. But, you know.
2: They need to run the triple drill tonight. Run that triple drill.
1: If we don't play small bats, for some reason we still hit home runs, but we'll take it because Kiki went yard last night at Freeman. So that's just how we score points, I guess.
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2: Key, have, Costa Mesa. Get some wild meat, Key.
3: 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Well, I'm not going to lie.
0: Yeah, tell me.
2: We went really long with
3: our clock is a bit of a mishigas.
2: I mean, we obliterated, but it was fun. It was good talking to Keith.
3: It was fun.
0: It's like the Evan Cohen thing, though. I mean, like, we always blow it up for Ed. That was great with Keith.
3: But we got to make sense of it when we return in 3 minutes. 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
2: 801, good morning. 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Cappy, on this day in 1985, ready for the world's Oh Sheila. Secure the number one position on the Hot 100, Jack.
0: Good song.
2: Oh Sheila. Yeah. It is KSPN Los Angeles, a Good Karma Sports radio station. Thanks to Keyshawn for the Trojan Report he does every week, powered by our friends at ZipRecruiter. All ahead in the 8 o'clock hour, we've got the Cap 10. We've got Berge's three things. We'll get back to Dodgers baseball over that big win last night over the Braves. And listen, Berge and Travis yesterday, by the way, doing a show with Travis while
0: watching the
2: Dodgers
0: game
2: are happening. Yeah. I've never done that in my career.
0: I was listening. Mm-hmm. I was in the car.
2: It was incredible because, like, we're talking football, and you just hear Travis out of the background, like, oh, my God. And we're like, what's going on, man?
0: That's what I was saying to him yesterday. I'm like, listen, Trav, you're going to be watching the game while you're on the air.
2: Yeah, it was an experience.
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0: Yep.
2: We'll get to the 8 o'clock hour, Cap 10, in about 3 minutes. But first, talk about that blue box from the wellness company.
0: Well, it's like last night. You know, I'm over at the Kings game. And before the Kings game, there's lots of people at this party. You know, you're shaking hands. You're hugging it out with people. Then you go into the suite. There's a lot of people there walking around the stands. I was at the ice, you know, early before the game even started, talking to just everybody. And so when you're around a lot of people, you might find yourself then all of a sudden getting sick. And you know what? Nobody's going to remember the game. Everybody's going to remember that there was that guy. Hey, that guy was hacking up a lung. That's why I probably got sick. But you know what? What are you going to do? You going to go to urgent care? You going to go to the ER? it's slammed and it's just time consuming. 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
3: Yeah, you got to watch out, too, because you're hanging out with Zamboni. He's a frail little guy. He gets sick, so hopefully he didn't get any germs on you.
0: Yeah, I don't want that.
3: No.
0: He does look... He's so skinny and petite, you know?
3: He is petite.
0: He is so petite.
2: He is. Petite is a good word.
0: Right? George, like, he's wearing those little skinny jeans, you know? And you're like you expect him to be wearing, like, a belly shirt, you know what I mean?
3: Listen.
0: And he's got, like a little earring in his belly button.
3: Right. Know? If you want him to, he'll wear a belly shirt for you.
0: Oh, yeah?
3: It'll be a king's belly shirt.
0: Yeah. I'm sure.
3: Maybe he'll get a tattoo for you that says Zamboni.
0: Right, I bet you Daryl Evans probably walk up to him and be like, yo, let me see that belly ring. You know?
3: By the way, Daryl Evans looking great last night.
0: Daryl Evans is the man.
3: How about
0: I love
3: you
0: that
3: meeting
0: guy.
3: Raj the Taylor?
0: Oh, Raj the Taylor and I are like BFFs.
3: The
0: now.
3: Great Raj Kaswani was with us last night. All right, we'll do the Cap 10 in 2.5 minutes right now. Don't go anywhere, because if you go somewhere, you know what you are? A gutless bomb.
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3: They've got Lakers talk tonight at 6 p.m. right here on ESPN LA 710. 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She had two before. Jagged Little Pill took the top spot on the Billboard 200. As I have said many times, I became a man while this album was playing.
0: These songs still all hit, by the way.
3: They do.
0: Every one of them. They're all good. Right. Every time you hear them, you like sing in your car, like out loud, you know?
3: Great song. Do you remember the song You Became a Man To? Or the album?
0: Sadly, I think it may have been like Boy George and Culture Club. You know what I mean? I think one of my sister's friends were sleeping over at the house that night, and she snuck into my room. Kind of had that like Phil Mickelson story. It's like, hey, I'm gonna leave my door open.
2: Whoa.
0: You know?
3: Come on.
1: Quack, man.
0: What do you mean, quack, quack, man?
3: What do you mean? Quack, quack. Give him a quack, quack.
0: Quack, quack.
3: When I point at it, that means play it.
1: I'm looking at you. I was laughing at me. I'm not looking at you.
3: Captain.
2: Oh, yeah, Captain. Let's do it.
3: Wait, we'll do it in 60 seconds because Cappy's got to talk about Pizza Hut.
0: Oh, I do?
3: Yes.
0: Yeah. Oh, all right. I'll talk about Pizza Hut. I love Pizza Hut. By the way,
2: did you do the little flick game with the Pizza Hut box?
0: It's so good. Listen, it's so much fun. Like, if you're going to have a party for a football Sunday, like, you know, you got all your kids around. You're like, what are we going to get to eat? Get some Pizza Hut. Because not only is the pizza great and the deals are even better, but when you get the boxes from the two mediums and you put them together and then they've got the goalposts that come up and then you've got the flick footballs, your kids are going to have such a great time. 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
3: Hit it. Well, you waited through four live reads to get here. But we told you, if you just hold on tight, we'll all get there at the same time. It is 8:11 in the morning, and it is time for the Cap 10. Do your introduction, Cappy.
0: Guys, we are four games into the season. And George, as I was coming up covering the NFL, I had a guy named A.J. Smith. He was the general manager of the then San Diego Chargers. And yeah, he was a prickly guy. Jerk of a guy, okay? And we went round and round many times. But the one thing he always taught me was you break a season down in quarters. And we're one quarter of the way through the season and through four games, I'm not sure yet. I'm not sure who's good, who's not good, who's going to be able to sustain what they've already built. So today, the Cap 10 is going to have a lot of names in there that you may not agree with. I'll say that.
2: Oh, shocking.
3: We begin at number 10. And for that, let's hear Wes Durham on Sports Radio 92.9 The Game.
2: Oh, guy.
3: Atlanta.
4: First down and 10. Penix under center. Whoa. Brian Robinson, the back. Receiver in motion. The snap. And the turn to the left. The handoff to Brian Robinson. Breaks the tackle over the guard of the 10. The 5. Touchdown run. Robinson gets his third rushing touchdown tonight for the Falcons, who are running away here in Louisiana with a 44-17 lead over the New Orleans Saints.
3: That was my fault. That's Kevin Harlan on Westwood One.
2: That was not the southern drawl of the great Wes Durham, but it was the sultry sounds of the great Kevin Harlan.
0: Indeed. So the Atlanta Falcons, look, you probably didn't expect to hear that the Atlanta Falcons at 2-2 would be in the Cap 10, but I only get a chance at certain times of the season to hype up the teams that I'm following. The Falcons, in the last 2 weeks, we talked a little bit about this yesterday, since they've gotten Michael Penix back, they went to Green Bay, they went to New Orleans on a very emotional night for the Saints and their fans, and they beat two teams on the road back-to-back by 20-plus points. Atlanta, now that they've got Penix back, George, they look like a complete offensive unit. Atlanta is in at number 10 this week.
2: Do you want a Penix stat or you want a Robinson stat?
0: I'll take a Penix stat.
5: All right, Michael Penix Jr., first Falcons QB with at least a 70% completion percentage and 10 yards per attempt in consecutive games within a season since Matt Ryan in 2018. This kid has played 59 or started 59 games in both college and the NFL. Okay, Indiana, Washington, and now the Falcons. His teams have averaged 33 points per game.

0: in those 59 starts, Captain.
1: Amazing. And he's only got 13 in the NFL, and so he's still a very young player. But if he can stay healthy, Atlanta's got a lot of weapons on the offensive side. They're in at number 10.
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3: Komet started as a fullback, sets up as a tight end to the right of the formation. Play clock at 8, killing a play, Manungai. The lone back, Bajan, brings Loveland in motion to the right. The snap, hand off, Manungai, blasting up the middle, into the blue paint. Touchdown, touchdown, Bears. Mighty Manungai with a blast right up the middle, and it's 19-6 Bears. 5-yard touchdown run, 2:26 to go.
1: So the Chicago Bears, this may be a little under everybody's radar, but, you know,
0: Bears.
1: A week ago we were talking about Monday Night Football, Case Keenum, what an emotional story, right? The Bears, in 2 weeks, have won back-to-back games, and I grant you it's only the New York Jets, and it wasn't like some massive blowout victory, but back-to-back games you've won, and you've used different quarterbacks. You had to use QB3 and then QB2, while Caleb Williams is still out. The Bears are 3-1. They're going to play at the Packers this weekend. Just let's keep paying attention to the Bears, even without Caleb Williams, George. They're in at number 9.
0: Cappy, the Bears had more first downs, 34, than the Jets had plays in the game, 32. It's the second time in the Super Bowl era in which one team had more first downs than the opponent had plays.
1: Wow.
0: The other game, by the way?
1: Mm-hmm.
0: September 12th, 1999, Steelers versus the Browns. Of course, always those bad stats include the Browns or the Jets.
2: Time for number 8. And this is Cap's surprise team. And for this, we're going to play two highlights. First, let's hear our friend Andrew Siciliano on another Good Karma Sports Radio station. 850 WKNR, home of Tony Rizzo, ESPN Cleveland.
4: Snap, hold, kick, it's up, and it is good! Andre Smith, 56 yards, 27-24 Browns.
2: As we tell you the story of the game, now let's hear Ryan Radke on Westwood One.
5: Rodgers gets the snap, rolling out to his right. Rodgers looking, stops his feet, loads up, takes a shot, deep down the field, got a man there. It is intercepted. It is picked off by Grant Delpit, and that'll do it. The Browns are going to win the game, and Cleveland will go to 3-1.
1: And that's the story. The Cleveland Browns, again, if you're not paying attention to all of it, they're one of the surprise teams thus far through 4 weeks. I mentioned this before. Deshaun Watson is playing the best football he's played in his Cleveland Brown career. And this is after multiple injuries, not to mention all the personal stuff and the money and the hate with the fans. The Cleveland Browns are 3-1, and they're back in the Cap 10 this week at number 8, and they play the Jets this upcoming week. They could be moving to 4-1. Are the Cleveland Browns for real? They're in at number 8.
0: Quick thing here on Deshaun Watson. He's on pace for 3,600 yards. He hasn't had a 3,000-yard season since 2020. And real quick, Ryan Radke.
1: Mm-hmm.
0: I mean, only Kevin Harlan is better on radio calling football. And that is, to me, Harlan is the best all-time calling it on radio. Mm-hmm. Ryan Radke's right there. He's amazing.
1: Ryan Radke's very good. He's got a great voice. He's got a great tempo.
0: Incredible detail.
1: Yeah, right. And I've worked with Ryan quite a bit over the years. He's a great dude, too. But he's not, like, ultra-famous. Like, if you hear him, you're like, why? Do I know him? Like,
0: I met him in Oklahoma City a couple years ago. For whatever reason, he was there doing something. I think he was doing the softball, NCAA softball championship for Westwood One. And we were there, obviously, for the finals a couple years ago.
1: Yeah, he's good. He's really good. All right, so the Browns are in at 8. Here we go with number 7.
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6: Inside handoff. This is Rodriguez. He's got room. 50, 10, 5, touchdown! Chris Rodriguez exploded into the end zone! A 25-yard touchdown run! And Jacksonville has extended the lead here at Paycor Stadium. How good is that?
1: The Jacksonville Jaguars. You know, you don't see them that often, right? Like, you don't see them on Thursday Night Football. You don't see them on Monday Night Football. I haven't seen them on Sunday night. Like, the Rams have
0: They'll be in London this week, I believe.
1: But this week in London, and by the way, taking on the Eagles, who now have the story of Lane Johnson retiring, not to mention the Saquon Barkley injury. And Jacksonville, London is kind of their second home. So they know how to travel. They know how to get over there and get prepared. Jacksonville beat Cincinnati. in Cincinnati. When so many people think Joe Burrow and the Bengals are about to do something this year, Jacksonville is a team that's under a lot of people's radars. They're on mine. They're in the cap 10 at number 7.
0: Well, the Jags' defense against the run has been fantastic. They held the Bengals to 23 rush yards. That's their fourth fewest rush yards allowed in a game in franchise history. Jacksonville also hasn't allowed a 75-yard rusher in 21 consecutive games.
2: Time for number 6. And you knew it would pop up eventually. Let's hear Jason Horowitz, Kirk Morrison on KRLV Raiders Radio.
7: Cousins in the gun. Chiefs come with 4. He's back to throw. Pressure off the edge. His arm was hit. He still has the football. He hasn't been sacked. Rolling out to the right. Lobs to the end zone. Touchdown, Raiders! Brock Bowers working his way into the right pylon. Coming back for the football. And with 1:46 to go, they're not done yet.
1: You tell them they're not done yet. Look, the Raiders lost. They lost to the Chiefs. The Chiefs are one of 3 teams that are still unbeaten. And when it looked like the Raiders could blow this whole thing and get completely worked off the field after that kick return that was fumbled, the Raiders battled back. They fought. They showed heart. This is a completely different Raiders team. And even in defeat, the Raiders remain in the cap 10. They'll take on the Patriots in New England this weekend. The Raiders, George, remain in at number 6.
0: So Brock Bowers, I've told you, is the best tight end in the sport. He now has 2,076 receiving yards, okay? He has tied Pro Football Hall of Famer Kellen Winslow Sr., who did that in 31 games, as the second fastest tight end to reach 2,000 career receiving yards in NFL history, behind only Pro Football Hall of Famer Mike Ditka.
1: Ditka! Coach Ditka.
0: Right. So when I tell you he's the best, he's the best. He's in rare air, this Bowers.
2: Mm-hmm. Time for number 5. Things are finally starting to make sense in the cap 10. For number 5, let's hear our good friend, J.B. Long, Maurice Jones-Drew, DeMarco Farr on the flagship, the Blowtorch, ESPN Los Angeles.
8: Uga Nacua is left. Devontae Adams is right. 2 tight ends in formation. Strong left. They run it left. Kyren to the edge of stiff arm. Turns it down the numbers. Stays on his feet. And he's in. Kyren Williams puts it in the paint. And the Rams have their first lead of week 4 with 70 seconds left in Philadelphia.
1: Great call, JB. Way to go, man. Hey, listen. I've told you early in the week. On one hand, I'm not that impressed with the Rams' win because of how many players were hurt. Or in one case, a guy was on the verge of retirement. Saquon Barkley goes out in the very first possession. But they battled back. They're down by 2 scores. Defense comes up with huge plays. They stop the tush push. They stop the Eagles from scoring late in the game. The offense has to come on the field and go the entire length of the field. So there are some things that you look at with the Rams and you go, not so impressive. And then there are other things that you go, they gutted it out. They found a way to win against an organization and in a place where they've had no success. The Rams have rallied and moved up the board. The Rams, getting ready to host the Bills on Monday Night Football, are in the cap 10 at number 5.
0: Cappy, Sean McVay, his 5th win after trailing for 45 or more minutes of game time in a game. Tied for most in the last decade for any head coach with Mike Tomlin.
2: Oh.
1: Hey, it's a good nugget.
0: Time for Rams trailed for 46 minutes and 16 seconds in this game.
2: Time for number 4. And for that, let's hear from Steve Rabel. Cairo, K-I-R-O, Seattle.
9: Rashid Shaheed in the backfield. He gets the toss, goes left side, cuts back in. He's got some running room down the far side. 10, 5, touchdown, Seahawks. 7-yarder. And for all you folks out there who've been wondering, well, where is Rashid Shaheed? How come we don't get him the ball more? He has made play after play today. We haven't even reached halftime.
1: It's a great point. You know, you got this kid last year because he's a kick returner, but you find ways to get balls into the hands of guys who can make plays. And that's him, Rashid Shaheed. That was a great play. Use him as a running back, get him into the end zone. The Seahawks, I know they just sort of hung on because they had a big lead against the San Diego Chargers. But they found a way to hold on, not let the Chargers make a comeback when it looked like they were starting to get going. The Seahawks are set up now at number 4. This weekend, to take on the 49ers in Seattle, you talk about a heavyweight matchup. The defending Super Bowl champs against the team that's leading the division and undefeated, Seattle, George, in the cap 10 at number 4.
0: Seahawks had 14 penalties in that game. And the last time they won a game with 14 or more penalties, you have to go back to October 22nd, 2017 at the Giants.
2: Time for the top three of this week's Cap 10. And for this, let's hear the legend, Paul Allen, on KFAN, the Minnesota Vikings radio network.
10: Third and five from the Dolphins 10. Murray goes under center. 15-10 Minnesota. Minnesota 3-0, Miami 0-3. Bredesen in motion to the right. Kyler Murray from under center looks to the end zone. Throws to Hockenson, who slides down at the one-yard line. He could have gotten into the end zone to make it 21-10. Instead, he slid down at the one, and it gets us to the two-minute warning. I understand what was on his mind. That was a mistake because he would have gotten into the end zone.
1: So the thing about the Miami Dolphins is that they make good teams not look so impressive. And it's weird because they're not a good team, Miami, obviously. But you saw Kansas City, they beat them, but it wasn't...
0: They have a good coach. That's the difference. That's what it is.
1: Yeah, it wasn't like Kansas City beat them, but it wasn't like overly impressive. And the Vikings kicked five field goals.
0: Yeah.
1: And so it's a final score of 15-10. And you go, wait a second. That doesn't
0: well,
1: sound...
0: Well, Hockenson took the knee at the end.
1: I understand.
0: Could have had one.
1: But look... The Vikings are 4-0.
0: Killed me in fantasy, by the way.
1: Believe me, I got destroyed in fantasy this week, and it's embarrassing. The Vikings are 4-0, and what's so impressive is the way they've done it by all the quarterback controversy at the beginning of the year and then trading McCarthy and having to use Wentz and now getting Murray back. The Vikings have dealt with a lot. It's only 4 weeks, and Minnesota is 4-0. They play at the Saints this weekend. The Vikings, George, are in at number three.
0: Yeah, Vikings are 4-0 for the second time in the last 10 seasons, both under Kevin O'Connell, and they're 4-0, but in two of those wins, they haven't scored a touchdown.
2: All right, deep breaths. Top two ahead. But first, let me remind you, the Cap 10, presented by our friends Stephen and Carlos, the crazy Hernandez brothers at Hernandez Wholesale Flooring. Yeah. Number two.
0: Real quick, you mentioned the Dolphins. Here's an interesting note on the Dolphins. The Dolphins are the first team, Cappy, to not have a lead in any of their first four games of a season since the 2024 Dolphins. The only other instance that that's happened in the last decade was the 2017 Browns, who finished 0-16.
2: Time for number two. You know, I love Mitch Holthus. I would share Kansas City barbecue with him and have him do play-by-play of the barbecue sauce dripping down my face. Let's hear Mitch Holthus on 96.5 The Fan, Kansas City.
11: K-9, Walker going off tackle, 20, Anglin 15, 10, sprints, dives to the far front pylon, touchdown, Kansas City. All of a sudden, an onslaught of points and a 21-yard off tackle run, and the Chiefs have a coveted two-possession second-half lead at 3:02 to go in the game.
1: So, mentioned the Raiders earlier, and the Chiefs went to Vegas and won that game. It was a hard-fought game. It was not just some easy pushover. But on the other hand, like, while I'm giving credit to the Raiders for being competitive, you got to give credit to the Chiefs, who actually found a way to win the game. And it just reminds me of John Elway and the end of his career. Not that Mahomes is getting to the end of his career yet, but you've got to protect your quarterback and his health by running the football. Kenneth Walker and the acquisition of Kenneth Walker and the nickname K-9, which I love, 177 yards, had that one long 75-yard run, two touchdowns. Kenneth Walker has changed the offense of the Kansas City Chiefs. They're unbeaten. They're in the Cap 10 at number two.
0: All right, Patrick Mahomes, 16th career start against the Raiders, and the Chiefs have scored 30-plus points in 12 of those games. That's tied for the most QB starts with 30 points or more by any active QB against a single opponent. Aaron Rodgers and Dak Prescott both have that against the Vikings and Washington, respectively.
1: And the Chiefs have a bye this weekend, which is great for Travis Kelce because he and Taylor Swift can be out having dinners and paparazzi can follow them for birthdays in New York City. Travis Kelce got to look in the mirror and go, God, how did this happen in my life? Like, look how I'm dressed. Look who I'm with. Look what I'm doing. Like, we just played the other day. Now I'm in New York. I got paparazzi all over me. I mean, that guy's life. You talk about charmed.
2: He's got the redwood, man.
1: I guess he does.
2: They got redwood over Hernandez Wholesale Flooring.
1: I'm sure
0: they do. Maybe they do. Maybe sure. Stephen should, if they don't, they should create it.
1: Right.
0: Stephen should get that going over
1: Kelce
0: there.
1: Kelce would, they call it, you know?
2: Yeah. Time for number one. You've guessed it by now. But I'm going to put a spin just for Bergie. Let's hear from a station that once employed JT the Brick. There you go.
1: Got it in.
12: Goodness. Was that necessary?
2: KNBR!
12: San Francisco, the sports leader.
13: Second down and 8 at their own 44-yard line, leading by 3. Purdy's in the shotgun. Here comes pressure. Purdy backpedaling, checks down to Kittle. Kittle gets a block for Brendel. Kittle is breaking free into space. George Kittle is racing. Hufanga on his heels. Won't get there. Touchdown! 49ers! A breakaway for George Kittle. And a beauty! 56 yards for the score.
1: Boy, George Kittle, for a guy that came into this season dealing with an injury from last year and surgery, wow. What a performance by Kittle, and what a great run. And you get to see tight ends show off speed. The 49ers beat the Broncos. They move to 4-0. Brock Purdy has been outstanding. He hasn't been sacked. He hasn't turned the ball over. The guy is on fire. And the 49ers now remain, for the fourth straight week, they remain atop the rankings of the Cap 10. But keep in mind, San Francisco, with all of their injuries, on the road, taking on the defending Super Bowl champs and division rival, the Seahawks, this weekend in Seattle. George, the Niners, yet again, atop the Cap 10.
0: The Niners are the sixth team in NFL history to start 4-0, including multiple wins over teams that won 12-plus games the previous season. They beat the Rams and the Broncos.
14: There you go.
1: Any complaints, anybody? Like, George, you got that one guy who used to be a producer at Fox Sports Radio who hates the Cap 10, and then you got a guy like Royce Tony who goes, if you don't love the Cap 10, you don't get Sedano and Cap. Who got complaints?
0: I don't know. I mean, I wasn't paying that close attention on the bottom. Usually the bottom is where I have an issue, but yeah. It seemed fine.
1: And by the way, I'm willing to take requests. Just want everybody to know, if you got requests, because you make your case as to why your team should be in the Cap 10.
0: I actually feel like this was probably the closest to an actual top 10 than you've had to this point in the year.
1: Well, it's 4 weeks in, pal.
14: Thanks to Hernandez Wholesale Flooring for making the Cap 10 possible. And I hold up my stack of white oak, brand new wood from our friends at Hernandez. Let me knock
1: on it.
14: Sedano, tell us about Hernandez Wholesale Flooring.
0: Steve and Carlos, get some of that redwood, man, for Kelsey. Kelsey wood. Get that going for people.
14: Yeah, we should do Cappy wood, too. Cappy, you got redwood? No, don't answer.
1: Okay. Go ahead. Because I was about to.
0: Cappy's more like maybe pink wood. You know what I'm saying?
1: A little pinkish.
0: Not full redwood is what I'm saying.
14: Quack, quack.
0: Quack, quack. All right, SoCal. I swear to God, the weather will eventually cool down. I've heard after Thursday, it'll start to get more normal. But nonetheless, you're spending time inside because it's hot, okay? And you got those floors. You're looking at them, you're like, ugh, these floors. I need new floors. And then before you know it, the holidays will be here, which means your family's coming over. 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Well, yeah, you do. So everybody's going to see the floors. 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

0: He turns 59 years old. Tony Braxton.
1: Wow. Wonder if T ever dated her. Well, allegedly, a bunch of the Mavericks players were all in love with her. But now, Jim Jackson denied all that. He said that wasn't the case.
0: Happy birthday, Yo-Yo Ma turned 71.
1: Yo-Yo Ma?
0: Yeah, the great Yo-Yo Ma.
1: Happy birthday, Yo-Yo.
0: Was in an episode of The West Wing.
1: Not to be confused with Sue's mom.
0: That's Yo-Yo. I think she's coming Sunday to stab me at Wild Fork.
2: No way, really?
0: I think so.
2: She wants some fresh meat in her mouth, and she's going to take some right off of you, pal. She's going to carve you up.
0: That's all right.
2: You talk about the slaughtering and the butchering, right?
0: Speaking of Wild Fork, we'll get to Burgie's three things in about 1 minute. But let me tell you about Wild Fork. We're going to be there Sunday in Costa Mesa at the Wild Fork Foods, the meat and seafood market. Sue's mom, Yo-Yo.
2: Yo-Yo.
0: Maybe his dad, Kev. Maybe they get it on at the bathroom in the Wild Fork.
2: Hey, all you have to do is bring Mucho and Angela and have them go, hey, guys, you take the ladies' room, we'll take the men's room.
0: Maybe they all go in one room.
2: All a possibility.
0: Join Sue, Keyshawn, Gregory Arthur Berg, and myself Sunday at the Wild Fork in Costa Mesa, 11 a.m. We'll be broadcasting live great giveaways. 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
0: Cappy loves that steakhouse sausage.
2: It's under a dollar per link.
0: Here's the thing. 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And Sunday, don't be like Cambone, who's been texting me, oh, there's a 30% chance of rain. What are you? You like to talk about how you're a hardcore Raiders fan? Like, JT, I'm hardcore, and you're scared about a little rain?
2: Come on, Cambone, you should be showing up shirtless.
0: You should call it show up shirtless, and I'll get you in a picture sandwich behind Sue, between Sue and Key. A Cambone sandwich. And we'll put some meat in your mouth while we do it. That's Sunday at Wild Fork. Wow. Get the organ.
2: Sounds like it's going to be a good time.
0: Yeah, Sunday at 11 a.m. in Costa Mesa. Now, it's always a good time when we pull out Burgie's organ to talk Dodgers baseball. You watch the Blue Review each weekday at 6:30 a.m. presented by LAX with Burgie and Marcus Grant. Then he gets on here around 7:30, but we moved it today. And does his three things thanks to Blue Ice Vodka.
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2: I just have this vision in my mind of me and you in the pool at Circa.
3: Stadium swim.
2: Right. And then we say, excuse me, to the, you know, nice cocktail waitress, a couple of Blue Ices with

0: soda and a lime, please, for me and my man right here?
1: Yeah.
0: Bring him right over to us in the pool.
1: It's a beautiful place. And then, Cappy, maybe we don't do that next time. Pure as the Tetons.
0: What don't we do?
1: Did we just, you know, we'll be at mini pools.
2: We literally had a conversation about this yesterday with Mark Cates. Separation.
0: Yeah, it's okay. No, I got it. But go to dip multiple pools. It's fine.
1: Pure as the Tetons.
2: Tetons.
1: Yeah. All right. So we've been screaming about it ever since the postseason started. You win when you slug. You win when you slug. All 10 runs that the Dodgers have scored in the postseason has now come via the home run. Now, of course, slug is not just home runs. You can hit doubles and that counts as slug. And so does a triple, because extra bases count towards your slug. But the fact is, when you hit home runs in the postseason, you win. And that's just kind of how it works. No matter what, the team that out homers the other team is something like 11-3 in the postseason. And the Dodgers are one of the ones that lost in game two when they hit two home runs.
0: It's just amazing to see Kike Hernandez again. You know, like, what are you playing, 40 games this year? Something like that?
1: He was hurt most of the year. He was really good at the beginning of the season, got hurt, came back, had a great game where he hit a home run and a double, and then he got hurt again in that exact same game, and then finally just came back. And he's, once the postseason starts, Keektober is here.
0: Can you imagine that they ever let him go and brought him back? Like, how could you ever let a guy like that leave your team? And by the way, talking about home runs, give it up to Freddie Freeman.
1: Yeah.
0: You know, I mean, he went down and golfed that thing out yesterday.
1: So what I love about that Freeman thing is that you're talking about is that all three of his fly balls would have been a home run at Dodger Stadium. They weren't here. One of them got stolen, and one of them just was at the warning track.
3: I mean, yeah, stolen. Good play, defensive.
0: Really good play.
1: Yes.
0: Really good play.
1: Very, very nice play.
0: Especially when you're running to your right and the wall is over your right shoulder, and then you gotta kinda get it with your left hand. I mean, it was a good play.
1: It looked like it was gonna hit the top of the wall, so it was still a great defensive play. We didn't get around to it, and I don't know how we didn't get around to it, but Yamamoto is by far at this point, to me, and it always has been, the best postseason pitcher in baseball. If you had one game that you needed someone to pitch in, I'm going to Yamamoto every single time. You can give me Mizorowski, you can give me Chris Sale, you can give me whoever, Christopher Sanchez, whatever you want. That guy right there, Yoshinobu Yamamoto on the YouTube, that's the guy. He is the best pitcher in baseball. He had 10 strikeouts last night, and he has been on just in a completely another planet.
0: Needed him last night. I mean, like, everybody knew going into this game. It's like, okay, wait, here's Chris Sale, and you documented his lack of success in the postseason for us before the game. And then, of course, we've all seen what Yamamoto's been able to do and you know, the sacrifice that he's made for his team. I mean, last year in the World Series, right? But you had to have it. You're tied at one apiece. You're on the road. It's game one. It's their place. It's all their energy, their fans, etc. You asked yesterday who had the advantage. I said Chris Sale. You guys both took Yamamoto. Yamamoto was, I mean, he was just incredible yesterday.
1: So you came into my office at one point, and we were watching the game for a little bit, and this when I think it was the fifth inning, when the Braves loaded the bases against Yamamoto, and it was one out, and said to you, this is the reason why you have Yamamoto. This is why I want him on the mound. He gave up one run on a ground ball it was a fielder's choice.
0: Right.
1: And that was it.
0: Yep.
1: And he did nothing after that. So here's a great stat for you, a Sedano stat, Bergie stat, whatever you want to call it, or Optistats, where I'm getting this from. Yoshinobu Yamamoto is the only pitcher in MLB history to earn the win in five straight postseason appearances while not allowing more than one run or one walk in any of them. All five have come on the road.
0: Wow.
3: Yeah, the only person that actually comes close, when you sent that stat, I looked it up. The only person that's even in the same stratosphere, and he had just more walks, but he had similar numbers, you may remember, Orlando El Duque Hernandez.
1: Oh, El Duque.
3: Yeah. He was not the regular season pitcher that, Yamamoto was, even though he was very good with the Yankees and even the White Sox, because they won in 2005 with him. But he was like, I want to say he was like 9-2 or something like that, I read, in the postseason with like a 2.5 ERA and like, you know, so the only person in the same category, is Orlando El Duque Hernandez. So yes, Yamamoto in a class of his own right now.
1: Yeah, he is by far the best pitcher in baseball. And I did it yesterday, which I don't normally do. I decided to go at some people because if you remember at the beginning of the year, there was a foul territory with Alana Rizzo, Andy McCullough, who used to write for the LA Times, and Eric Kratz, who was a catcher for, I believe, the Astros. And they were talking

0: About Yamamoto, and they said Yamamoto's not an ace. He is not an ace to me because he hasn't done it long enough, and all these other reasons of why Yamamoto is not an ace. And I added all three of them, and I said, "It's like, do you still feel this way?" And Eric Kratz, to his credit, responded and said, "A lot has changed since then," mm-hmm. which is a nonsense response, but whatever.
1: Wow, are you calling them out, bro?
0: Yeah, I did. I called them out
1: on Twitter.
0: I was on a high.
1: And on the air, apparently.
0: Yeah, and on the air. I talked about it on Blue Review many times. It was such a nonsense take that I'm glad that Yamamoto was just shoving it right
1: out. Nonsense take.
0: Nonsense take. Ice cold take. So we talked a lot about what we should do, but what's going to happen with Kike Hernandez, and mm-hmm. he's going to come back, and most likely he has to play. Kike Hernandez has to play at this point. It's just about where he's going to play. And a lot of the sentiment was Andy Páez, because Andy Páez was having one of the all-time worst postseason runs in the history of baseball. He was, I think, bottom three all-time with the amount of at-bats that he's had. And he came through yesterday with two hits. When I saw his at-bat quality on Sunday, it looked really good when it came towards the walk. I think it was like in the sixth or seventh inning.
2: Six, seven.
0: Thank you. God, come on, Cap.
3: No, I was looking at some numbers here, and they weren't 6-7. Yeah. They were 4-2. Four at bats and two hits.
0: Yeah. He went 2-for-4. So because he was doing so poorly, the thought was you take Kike, put it in for Páez, but Páez got on base twice with the two hits. Now, how do you get him in? Miguel Rojas got hurt. We don't know the extent of the injury.
3: Didn't look very good. He made that play at second base, and he kind of came up a little lame. And then when he swung the bat, then he had to leave in the middle of an at bat. And then you're standing in the dugout, and you're holding your back, your oblique. I would think Miguel Rojas can be out for a little bit.
0: Yeah, I think so too. But so now it's either Tommy Edman or Andy Páez. It's not going to be Páez. It's a right-hander, so that's on the mound with Tyler Mahle. So it's Max Muncy will be back into the lineup. So where does he go? Does he fill in for Tommy Edman? And I mean, that's sad to hear because
3: I love Tommy Edman.
0: And I think his at-bat qualities have not been good, but you have to have Kike in. And Andy Páez solidified himself last night.
3: It's pretty amazing, isn't it? That Kike is so clutch in the postseason. And really, hasn't Tommy Edman proven the same thing?
0: Yeah, no. I love Tommy, and I think I want him in there. But how do you not put Kike in the lineup?
3: Well, this is the beauty of Dave Roberts. You know what I mean? Is convincing guys when it's time to sit and when it's time to play, and everybody being a good team player and everybody going in the same direction. Dave Roberts was pulling the right moves out yesterday.
0: He's done it for years now. The guy is the best.
2: 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Thanks to Bergie and Blue Eyes Vodka for our three things. Cappy, tell us about Culligan Water.
3: So I'll just tell you a quick story. When my son moved home, so he had gone to college and then he lived in Pittsburgh and then he moved home. And he worked for this water company when he was in Pittsburgh. And when he came home, he's like, "Dad, we got to get one of these water systems." And I'm like, "Okay, who do I call?" And my son told me, he goes, "Well, the biggest brand in the entire industry nationwide is Culligan. 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And we got the whole house system. 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When you get out of the shower and you feel so good and clean, when you pull the dishes out of the dishwasher and they're not spotty anymore, when you go to the dryer and you pull your clothes out, you're like, "My clothes are, I don't know, they seem to be holding up a lot better." 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It's beating up on your clothes. It's crushing your skin. It's ruining all your dishes. This is why you need the Culligan whole home system. And if you're an ESPN listener, of course you are. 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
2: 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And if we have time, USC UCLA. That's next.
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6: The Los Angeles Rams head back to SoFi Stadium for the first time in a couple of weeks, this time for a Monday Night Football matchup against the visiting Buffalo Bills and their former MVP quarterback, Josh Allen. The last time we saw Josh Allen in SoFi Stadium, he had not one, two, three, four, or five touchdowns in the game, but rather six touchdowns from one player. Josh Allen running for three touchdowns and throwing for three more against the Rams. The good news is the Rams somehow found a way to win a game against a guy who accounted for six touchdowns. So far this season for Josh Allen, six touchdown passes, three interceptions through the air, 1,039 yards so far this season. But of course, he brings that running game. 18th all time when it comes to scoring touchdowns on the ground in the NFL. With Wednesday's Rams Report, I'm Travis Rogers.
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4: 8:54, good morning. We literally have 1 minute. 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
5: Yeah.
4: And we'll leave you here before we talk to you on the other side, which we'll do Dodgers, USC, UCLA, more football. Happy birthday. He turns 74 today. Vladimir Putin.
5: What? Happy birthday?
4: What's his birthday?
5: He's a bad guy.
4: Listen, there's a lot of bad guys.
5: He's a terrible guy.
4: There's a lot of bad guys, man.
5: No, he's really, really, really bad.
6: I think we should pass on celebrating.
4: I'm not celebrating. I just mentioned it.
5: Yeah, but don't wish him a happy birthday.
4: What do you want me to say? Have a bad birthday, Putin.
5: Yes. Yes. Right. Have terrible birthday. Get punched in the face.
4: Bad birthday, Putin. The YouTube Digital Hour is next.
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17: Wow, what a performance. 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
18: And a 1-0. Swing and a little dribbler towards short. Betts will charge it, glove it, zip it over there, and it's dug out by Freeman and the ball game. 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Mookie Betts on the dig. They lead this division series 2-1. They win tonight by a final score of 3-1.
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35: Bing, bing, doo, da, bum. Bing, da, da, ding. Boom, ba, da, bing. Bum, ding, and ding.
6: Marcel Hall did text me, Cap.
35: What'd he say?
6: Says your captain was better this week. He's funny for calling me out. His Browns in there is crazy, though.
32: It's not crazy. The Browns are 3-1, and Deshaun Watson is playing football like Deshaun Watson played football before he ever got to the Cleveland Browns. It's the first time we've ever really seen him play like this. And they've got a coach who's got some guts all of a sudden. And I don't know if it's going to last. But come on, Cleveland's 3-1. It's a good story right now.
4: 9:03. Good morning. The Sedano and Cap Morning Show on this 7th of October, 2026. Windy Wednesday. Windy's in China somewhere. And Keyshawn, thanks for joining us. If you missed that, be sure to go back on the YouTube or on the podcast later on. The Keyshawn Johnson Trojan Report presented by our friends at ZipRecruiter. 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It was a good Keyshawn segment. It was like 25 minutes a day.
6: And really, if you go on the SiriusXM app, if you have that, although we're not on right now there, so you can't really listen to me there right now when I'm saying this, but
4: it'll never happen now.
32: Really? Why?
4: Because the engineers are on strike.
32: Because of the things you've said about them on the air?
4: Probably. And Bergie too. I shouldn't be the only victim here.
32: Oh, wait a second.
4: Bergie too.
6: Well, listen, do I need to, you know, because somebody reached out to me about wanting to have a face-to-face. Do I need to bring this up in this face-to-face?
4: Nah, by the time that face-to-face happens, it'll be fixed.
6: Okay.
32: Who reached out to you and wants a face-to-face?
4: Our new... So Sam Pines is still, like, Craig Karmazin's the founder.
6: Mm-hmm.
4: Then there's Steve Pollitziner, who we don't really talk about a lot, but he's the president.
6: Mm-hmm.
4: Then there's Sam Pines, who's the SVP, who's a partner. You hear his mm-hmm. voice. He's been involved with Los Angeles since the beginning.
6: Mm-hmm.
4: But now we got Emily Dillinger,
6: mm-hmm.
4: who's also been with the company forever. She's involved with LA too now, because Pines is spending more time with Eisen and the network.
6: Mm-hmm.
4: So Emily Dillinger is being involved, but she's going to fix all this before she gets here in a few weeks.
32: Okay, and she wants face to face, huh, George?
4: With everybody, not just George.
32: Mm. Oh.
4: You too. She's on your calendar.
32: I don't know. We'll have to see. I don't know if I'm going to grant
0: her. You're just not going
32: to
0: do it?
32: I don't know if I'm going to grant her the meeting, the face-to-face. Maybe I'll give
1: Mason
32: her a Zoom.
1: Yesterday was like, hey, what's up with this Emily Dillinger thing? And I'm like, yeah, she just wants to meet everybody.
32: Okay. Seems reasonable.
1: Well, does that mean, is she the new Sam? I'm like, no, Sam's just involved with the network more. Settle down.
6: Who is this voice you're doing?
1: Mason.
6: Oh.
1: Like, what does it mean? Is Bergie okay?
6: So Mason had a funny response to my, in the Trudell fantasy thing.
1: What time can we play Mason Plus on Saturday?
0: Yeah. It started with that, though.
32: Do you think that when he meets her, he says, hi, I'm Steve from Mason Plus? Or do you think he says, I'm from Mason and Ireland?
6: But by the way, Mace did respond. Yeah. And he said, I'm fine with Sunday at 5:30 for the draft. Not sure why it was a topic on the radio, but I'm good to go. And then he lines up what he's got available to trade. Now, I kind of chuckled that he said that because I felt like Chris probably, went a little overboard, I'm sure, because you're prone to do that. I thought the funniest part, though, is that Mace, for some reason, I'm sure he looked this up in his, email. He responded, though, to Trudell's fantasy basketball email from the 22-23 season, not the 26 season. So there was that.
1: To be fair, it was teed up before I got on the air with them. It was teed up in Before the Growl, which they do at 11:50 a.m. on YouTube before their show begins. Mm-hmm. So they do 10 minutes with Emily, too. And Emily teed it up about what we were talking about. And great job by Emily to get the shows connected.
6: Yeah.
1: So then when I walked in, they were already cooking.
6: They were all lubed up?
1: Oh, they were lubed up.
32: Really?
1: Yeah, like they went to Valvoline and Soil Change. Oh, that was our new bed when we mentioned a partner, we just did the bed.
32: Right.
6: Yeah, and you've read the thing, yeah.
32: Yeah. Hey. It's kind of like I'm looking at our YouTube chat right now, and Aunt Esther says, hey, this new person wants to come here and meet with me. As Aunt Esther points out, Cappy now drives a BMW from Pacific BMW. Hit the music, please. And I cannot be bothered with such minutiae. Now, on the other hand, if Emily would like to go take a ride in my brand new BMW from Pacific BMW, perhaps then we have our face-to-face while cruising town.
1: And then you go to Valvoline Instant Oil Change?
32: Right. And then we have 15 more minutes of pleasure time of just kind of hanging out, talking, getting to know each other.
1: Do you remember David Dillinger? So he was helping us with engineering a lot, a good-looking man.
32: Oh, yeah?
1: Handsome. I remember the one time he walked into a meeting was when Tommy and I were in Milwaukee. This is 4 years ago. This guy walks in, and Tommy and I look at each other like, is he our entertainment, or is he here for the meetings? He's a beautiful man.
6: And Tommy's a handsome devil is what you're saying.
1: Oh, he is, and he's a great guy. He was helping with us with engineering years ago, and he did a great job. And that's Emily's husband, the great David Dillinger.
32: Oh, really?
1: Yeah.
32: Okay,
6: Can we get him back?
1: I think he's moved on to bigger and better things.
32: Oh, really?
1: By the way, Emily Dillinger, mm-hmm. once upon a time, was a bun mom.
32: Oh, a bun mom at one time herself?
1: Yeah, she had a bunny. So we connect on, I send her pictures of Otis the bunny.
32: Mm-hmm.
1: And I don't know if she necessarily wants those pictures, but then she'll send back like one picture of her old bunny. And it's a great thing.
32: I think I looked into her background. She was at one time a school teacher, if I'm not mistaken. Yeah. So maybe she'll teach us some
1: stuff. She started as Sam Pines' executive assistant.
32: Oh, really?
1: So that's the history.
32: Wow. Hey, you know who's a good looking guy? And this guy's hot.
1: Hotter than David Dillinger?
32: I'd have to put the two of them faced side by side to make a comparison to really know who's hotter. But you know who's super hot? Last night, George, we're at this Kings game, and they're introducing the entire Kings roster. Yeah. And it takes forever because, you got like 20 guys that are going to be, all dressed out and ready to go. But you guys remember Kevin Fiala? This is the guy who they traded for last year.
6: By the way, he's already on the ice skating. I was watching the ESPN broadcast. Emily Kaplan was on at in the intermission,
32: mm-hmm.
6: and mentioned that they're hopeful that he can get back on the ice.
32: So they introduced the entire roster last night. First they introduced guys that are not dressed, that are not playing, and then they introduced everybody who's on skates and in uniform and whatever, and they all come around the center ice and they all kind of get introduced, whatever. Kevin Fiala, they show him on the screen, mm-hmm. and every dude in the suite last night was like, that guy is exceptionally handsome, and I don't have a problem saying it. And what's the dude's name, Chris, from Islands? What's that brother's name?
1: Oh, Dan?
32: Yeah, Dan. Dan was like, Cap, don't mind me saying this, but that Kevin Fiala, he's pretty hot. I'm like,
1: Dan's a great guy.
32: I go, Dan, guess what, buddy? You're talking to the right guy, because I looked at him, and I thought the exact same thing. Kevin Fiala is a good-looking brother.
1: By the way, if you ever watched Dan from Islands hit a golf ball,
32: yeah,
1: your jaw will hit the ground.
32: Really?
1: He's an amazing golfer.
32: Is that right?
2: I played with him at Black Gold one time. He is ridiculous.
1: The way he hits the ball.
32: Yeah. Can he beat Osua?
2: It would be close.
1: Yeah, it would be close.
32: Oh, really? That's a good match, huh?
2: Yeah, really, really good match.
32: Okay. All right. Well, Kevin Fiala, hey, man, you're a good-looking guy. That's all. Just wanted to say that, George.
1: By the way, I have one thing before we get back to sports.
32: Is this about a hot guy?
1: Kind of.
32: Okay.
1: So it reminded me when I was in the restroom. Even though they don't have a front door, I can now say Skims are the best underwear.
32: You're finally going to admit you're going to come to Team Skims.
1: You were right, because I don't have to worry about chafing. It's perfect. I'm walking, you know, yesterday I think I walked in general 6 miles.
32: Mm-hmm.
1: Nothing, no issues.
32: Chafe. No chafe. Beautiful. You were wearing your Skims yesterday.
1: And I'm wearing a pair today.
32: You are.
1: I only have three pair because you only gave me three pair.
32: Mm-hmm.
1: But I'm going to buy more.
32: Okay.
1: And I have a code Kaplan.
32: I think you use my last name. You get a good discount.
1: At skims.com?
32: Yeah.
1: Now, do you only have boxer briefs?
32: I mean,
1: Or do they have the bikini cuts too?
32: What do you mean bikini cuts? Like Speedos?
1: Sometimes I wear those just
32: for
1: entertainment.
32: You do not.
1: Just sometimes Stephanie requests them.
32: Really?
1: No, she doesn't.
32: Okay. Because I'll tell you right now, I'm wearing these like silky feeling like boxer briefs from
1: Skims. I think they're great. Can sit on some Skims too.
32: George, they don't have a front door, but they're really good panties.
6: I don't like the front door. I had one back in the day, those Tommy Johns. They didn't have those either, and I just didn't like it. Not my thing.
32: Do you guys think it would be weird?
1: We should do a parody bit.
32: Yeah.
1: We don't do enough like funny bits like that. We do live.
6: You know who's got front doors? Fabletics. Those are good too.
1: I was going to say, instead of Tommy Johns, we should do the underwear, the Tommy Lambs.
32: The Tommy Lambs? Really? Really? They'll
1: make you say, shout out.
32: Do you think it would be weird if one night...
1: I really said that thinking Sinatra would laugh. He didn't.
32: No, he,
1: so that
32: he
1: didn't
32: has,
1: really
32: no,
1: pay
32: he
1: out.
32: Nothing,
1: it didn't pay me
32: he,
1: off.
32: He has nothing for you.
6: Nah, it wasn't. I mean, it was okay. I like the Tommy Lambs, but I mean, the shouts out, I didn't love
32: that. You didn't love that, huh? Yeah. So if one night I'm at a Laker game and Kim Kardashian is sitting courtside.
6: Right.
32: And I walk up to her and I'm like, Kim.
6: And then security will take you away?
32: But let's just assume for a moment that I'm able to actually communicate with her.
6: Okay.
32: You know? Would it be weird if I said to her, hey, I'm Cappy. She'll, of course, respond with, you don't have to introduce yourself. I know who you are, mother effer. By the way, I love your underpants. And then I show her that I'm rocking Skims. Like, is that a weird thing?
6: Or yes, that would be weird, yes.
32: Really?
6: Showing her?
32: Yeah, I'm not going to pull my pants down.
6: Well, I mean, that's what I would imagine showing her entails.
32: But I could unbutton my pants, and then pull.
6: Still
32: my,
6: not good.
32: Pull
6: still,
32: my,
6: already. Oh, right there, you're being tackled.
2: Yo, right. Once you walk up to Kim Kardashian and start unbuttoning your pants,
32: okay,
2: that's it.
32: Okay, let me ask you this
2: it's
32: question.
2: Over.
32: Let me ask you this. Let's say I don't unbutton my pants.
2: Just
32: let's,
2: start
32: let's say I just
2: once
32: pull
2: you
32: my
2: lift
32: underpants
2: up your shirt right. A little bit. That's it. You're done.
32: Well, you think they think
6: just,
32: I got to?
6: Why can't you just say, "Hey, Kim, huge fan. By the way, love the clothing line. I use Skims, so awesome stuff, even for an old guy like me." What? And then keep it moving.
32: What do you think? You think that if I lift up my shirt, security's going to think I got a piece?
2: No, they just think you're going to do something gross.
32: Oh.
2: Like unbutton your pants.
32: Well, all I'm saying is I would like to walk up to Kim Kardashian and go, Kim, love the Skims for guys. Love them. Have sold a lot of pairs on your behalf. So here, check them out. And then I just pull up my Skims.
6: No.
32: Right? Bad idea.
6: That's it. You could have just ended as, I love them.
32: Yeah. What if she says?
2: We need a stop sign. We need to just have a floating stop sign around you.
32: That's
2: to,
32: a good
2: just
32: idea.
2: Stop whatever
32: you're doing. What if she says to me, oh yeah, tough guy? You wearing them right now? And I go, yeah. She goes, let me see. And like, what if she makes me prove it to her?
2: This is like you and Jennifer Aniston. Like, it's not going to happen either.
32: No, it's going to happen. Jennifer Aniston and I are going to happen. And it better happen soon. Because honestly, we're both going to get too old and she's not going to be as hot as she is anymore. And I'm not going to be as hot as I am anymore. I'm on the verge of not being as hot as I am.
1: Was. The verge.
32: Yeah, on the verge. I'm on the verge of not being hot anymore.
2: Mm-hmm.
32: You know? So I still think Jennifer Aniston and I are going to get together at some point. And I think I have a really good presentation. Which
6: well, she's
32: is
6: big on smart water these days.
32: Oh, really?
1: Who, Jennifer Aniston?
6: In the commercials? Yeah, she's in like all those smart water.
32: Yeah, well, that's why her skin looks so good. She's so well hydrated, you know? But I think I present a compelling case. Like when we sit together and we meet each other at the bar at Craig's, and she's like, so what's your story? And I'm like, I'm a nobody. Believe me, you don't know who I'm nobody. And she's like, well, why is all the paparazzi outside taking pictures of you? I'm like, I don't know. They think I'm somebody. They think I'm Gary Sinise.
3: My BMW.
32: Yeah, it's my new BMW. They're like, hey, anybody driving that car must be somebody. But I think she'll like the fact that I'm a nobody. You know, like when we show up at red carpet events and I'm on her
1: listen,
32: arm.
1: Listen, it was a really good first 2 hours. Yeah. Maybe this is my fault for bringing Skims up.
32: It is 100% your fault.
1: And I feel like we all did so much Dodgers, mm-hmm. football, Trojans, yeah. that we squeezed it all out. And now you're just giving us 3 minutes of fluff. And I don't think we need it.

0: No, you don't need it, but it's just that you got me going in this direction.
1: I brought up Skims, and that's my fault.
0: Bergie, I need the stop sign.
2: Stop.
0: Yeah, there you go.
3: We should have one on screen, yeah. Tim. Maybe next time.
0: Although Timmy's got a great picture of me and Kim sitting courtside.
3: Well done.
0: Nice job, Timmy.
3: Why are you in a tank top?
0: Because that's the way I get down when I go out with Kim Kardashian. That's what she likes. Okay? I'm also getting tattoos.
3: You're showing a lot of chest. Mm-hmm. Those are it's all Skims. Yeah, you're wearing
2: you
3: all
2: got
3: Skims
2: like side boob there in that. Yeah.
0: I do have side boob.
3: Man, yesterday I forgot to tell you, when you were down by the ice, mm-hmm. Man, you were poking hard.
0: Poking hard me. What is it? My nipples.
1: That's a drop.
0: Oh, really?
1: I need the Bergie.
4: You got it.
1: Poking hard.
0: Oh, it was cold. You know what I mean? It was chilly down by the ice, and my boobs started nipples got hard.
3: Your nipples.
0: Yeah. And I was wearing this.
3: It was like you were like giving people like hugs and stuff. Oh. And I was like, oh man. Well, it's like digging into their chest.
0: Maybe I got turned on. You know what I mean? I mean, maybe when I was hugging it out with the security lady. You know, maybe it got me excited.
1: They do have a brief.
3: Snort.
1: They have a brief.
0: Oh, they do. I know. I was wearing this top as well, and it's a little, you know, it's a little tight because I'm getting fatter every day. Every freaking day, I just get fatter, fatter by the day.
1: Oh, they got a 5-inch inseam and a 3-inch inseam.
0: I like
1: a 5-inch.
0: Yeah,
1: I want a longer one.
0: Okay,
1: I so like I don't them both. Chafe.
0: I try them. Well, you know, yesterday I almost called you yesterday to ask if I could borrow some of your powder. Because I was walking around downtown.
1: You know, 25 years ago, that would have been a different call.
3: Yeah. Can we have the stop sign?
0: Yeah, it was so freaking hot yesterday, dude. I swear to you, it was freaking desert hot yesterday. And I'm like, I could really use some of Morales' powder right about now.
1: The Johnson & Johnson.
0: Yeah, throw it down. Anyway, this is all your fault, Morales, just so you know.
1: Because I brought up Skims 11 minutes ago?
0: That's right. That is right. Had you brought up Yamamoto, we'd still be talking about the Dodgers. But instead, you brought up Skims.
2: Don't
0: do play the song. Do.

0: Washington emotion.
1: When he comes out of Dodger Stadium.
2: Yeah, since we played this much, we might as well go to the end. No, this is when he gets crazy as a song.
1: No, keep it going.
0: What
1: this is hours about. This is where we play the deep cuts.
3: Yeah.
1: So I got done.
4: The whistle at the end of the race.
1: Oh, I forgot about that. I did forget about that.
3: Yeah.
4: Very Western.
1: So yeah. By the way, how'd you feel? It was nice. You know, look, I love Joe Davis. I hope he feels okay.
3: Mm-hmm.
1: I haven't heard Kenny Albert do baseball in a really long time. And it was kind of cool for a second to listen to our guy, Kenny Albert.
3: I thought to myself last night, listening to Kenny Albert call this game yesterday afternoon, I thought, wow. Like, you talk about versatility.
1: Oh, my God. He's great at hockey. Right. He's great at football.
3: Right. Like, calling hockey.
1: Calls basketball. He's like Mike Breen's backup on the Knicks.
3: Yeah. Calling hockey is an art unto itself.
1: Oh, yeah.
3: And I would argue probably the hardest game to call. I'm just guessing.
1: For sure.
3: But for Kenny Albert to be called off the bench, hey, Kenny, we need you get you to Atlanta. Because Joe Davis is not well, we need to get you to Atlanta, and we need to get you to call the Braves Dodgers. And Kenny Albert's, I mean, I don't know for sure, but he might have been sitting there going, guys, I haven't really been watching this series, you know, just maybe highlights on SportsCenter. And he's thrown into the middle of the action. And I thought Kenny Albert did a great
1: job.
3: I thought so too. And I just, you talk about versatility in broadcasting. Some guys can call football and golf. Some guys can call football and basketball. Some guys can call baseball and football. But a guy who can call hockey, baseball, football, and basketball, that's pretty darn impressive. Kenny Albert's really good.
1: Yeah, he's very good, man.
3: George,
1: and it's tough, man. I mean, you're living up to your, you know, your dad is a legend. You know what I mean? Like, that's not an easy deal.
3: One time I got a call from Westwood One, and the All-Star game for the NHL was here in L.A., and the great Howie Denaroff called me and said, hey, we need you to do sidelines during the NHL All-Star game. Can you do it?
1: Right. You told me this. Yeah.
3: And I'm like, dude, I can't do that. Like, you know how would you
1: have been able to skate? Like, would they have allowed you to skate on the ice, or you had to just stay in, like, the penalty box?
3: I think I had to play the penalty box reporter guy. You know what I mean?
1: Yeah. Yeah.
3: But I just was like, I don't know hockey well enough, and yeah. I have a hard enough time with Giannis's last name, with Tua's last name, you know, with Mamu's last name. I got a hard enough time with other last names. You think I can pronounce all these hockey guys? Forget about it.
1: No chance.
3: And so I try not to ever really turn down work, but NHL All-Star game, I was like, guys, I'm sorry, but I just cannot do this. Can't do it. But Kenny Albert could. That's for damn sure. He's really great.
1: He's awesome, dude. I met him last year, maybe two years ago. I don't know. Whenever I did one of these NFL games for ESPN Radio, he happened to be on the Fox call, and we chit-chatted for a little bit. Really nice guy.
3: He is a sweetheart of a guy, a total mensch. I don't know him that well, but I saw him at a Laker game last season, and just
1: maybe it was a Knicks game.
3: Chatted up a little. It could have been. It might have been. He wasn't working. He was just kind of there.
1: Oh,
3: you know, doing whatever. So, did you watch? Let me ask you.
1: By the way,
3: Dodgers,
1: I also think Adam Amin in that Padres series has done a phenomenal job. I love him.
3: He's good.
1: He's one of my favorites. I'm in the tank for the guy. Mm-hmm. I know him. I worked with him when he was at ESPN.
3: Yeah.
1: I love him. I'm so proud of him. I'm so happy for his success. You know, he's like the number three guy on NFL at Fox. He's like the number two guy on baseball. Like, he is so freaking good. And he's young, man. Him and Joe are, I want to say, around the same age.
3: He was actually really funny also. Besides just being like good at describing what's going on and knowing the game really well, I thought he was really funny last night too. So you obviously.
1: Well, and that's a hard booth to handle. He's got three guys in there with him. You know what I mean?
3: I honestly don't
1: AJ
3: remember.
1: AJ Brzezinski, okay. And there's somebody else.
3: Yeah,
1: I don't
3: remember who the other analyst is.
1: Yeah, maybe CJ Nikowski. I don't know. I think it's like AJ and CJ. But he's got a number of different guys in there.
3: So, let me ask you your opinion on something.
1: Yeah.
3: Although I kind of think I know where you're going to go, but I'm curious.
1: Okay.
3: So, obviously, the Dodger game ended, and then if you were a baseball fan, you stuck around, probably, right? You probably stuck around to see what was going to happen with the Padres and the Brewers. And even if you don't have a dog in the fight, you know that series has been unbelievable.
1: It's been the best series. It's been the best series. It might be the best NLDS I've ever seen, to be honest with you. I know we haven't had a ton of them, but like it's certainly to me, and I'm not like the latest thing is the best thing kind of guy. But that thing, it's been wild the way those games have finished.
3: Yeah, and of course, you know, you got these controversies, right? I mean, the first game was the ball hits off the roof and you know, gets caught, and everybody's up in arms about that. And then the second game was the Mason Miller game.
1: It is a weird rule, I got to be honest with you. It should just be like a foul ball. He just gets another opportunity.
3: Yeah.
1: Hit the roof.
3: Right. You can't say, hey, we're going to do the math, and the math says it would have been a home run, because the team that gets the home run, everybody's happy, and the team that was on the receiving end is like, that doesn't make any sense.
1: So just like, do it over. Let's go.
3: Right. They've got to fix this. And it's not because it bothers us all season during the regular season, because I don't ever remember it happening. But when it comes to the postseason.
1: Yeah. You need some.
3: It's happened twice now. I mean, it happened in Milwaukee and happened
1: the Yankees
3: in Tampa Bay.
1: Game too.
3: Right. Yeah. So the Mason Miller thing, though, is he goes out there for the eighth
1: inning. Now, you said it was lame. Yeah. In our group text yesterday.
3: Right. That's right.
1: So it was the birth of his child, right?
3: Yes.
1: Oh, no, that's not lame. You can't miss the birth of your child. I'm sorry.
3: All right. I
1: don't care.
3: I'm
1: not missing the birth of my child. I don't care what game it is.
3: All right. Let me lay this out for you, though. You ready?
1: The only way I'm showing up to the game, A, if the birth happens to be like super early in the morning or the night before or whatever, and my wife and kid are healthy and they're okay with me going to the game afterwards. But if it's like at the same time, there's no choice here.
3: So here's my thought. Well, first and foremost, let's start high level.
1: I was just surprised you went lame.
3: Yeah, cause here's why. You're the best closer in baseball and you just walked three guys at the bottom of the order. There's this notion that you were tipping pitches. You gave up the game winning RBI. And now not only did you let yourself and your team down by blowing the save. It happens, but it was a letdown. Now you're not available for the next game. To me, this is what I would have done. This is just me. You guys take it for what you want to say. This is me. The game's on Sunday. The game's on Tuesday. Monday, let's induce.
1: No, come on, man. What are you doing? Like, are you serious?
3: I'm dead serious.
1: God, now that's lame.
3: I am dead serious.
1: That's lame.
3: If I
1: you're going to tell your wife, like, hey, so, honey, speed this thing up, like, you know, spit out the kid. Like, come on, man. That's ridiculous.
3: So I was one time, I think it was my third kid. I was hosting an event. It was the holiday bowl, and I was

0: hosting the dinner that night between the two coaches. One coach was from Washington State. I wish I could remember who it was. And I don't even remember who they were playing at this point. So
1: it's his first kid, man.
0: Okay, I got it. So that's why you induce on Monday so that I can go pitch on Tuesday.
1: Oh, for the love of God. That just seems, I don't know, tone deaf.
0: But why? But I mean, all I'm saying is this. I'm a pro baseball player, and I'm a critical part of my team's success.
1: Okay.
0: I blew the save on Sunday.
1: You know what team is more important? Your family.
0: But inducing,
1: because you know what? The Padres could get rid of you in 10 seconds. Okay.
0: But inducing labor is something people do all the time.
1: Okay. And you know what? That's up to her to decide, not you, Mason Miller, or you, Cappy.
0: No, it's not my decision at all. I'm just telling you what I would do. Because here's the thing.
1: You would have no say in this.
0: Well, let me just tell you what happened to me. So the night that I had to go host this event, right, my wife is sitting on the couch, and she's ready to blow. I mean, we're 9 months pregnant, and this baby's coming any day. And I said to her as I left, I go, listen, I'm sorry I have to leave. I never would have known that these two things would have happened at the exact same time when I made this commitment.
1: And what are you hosting again?
0: I was hosting like a dinner, like for a big crowd for the Holiday Bowl. And the two coaches, I think it was Mac Brown and the other coach. What was the guy's name? He was an older guy. He coached at Washington State. It was like Washington State against Texas or something like that in the Holiday Bowl. And I have to go down. I've got to go down and host this dinner, and I'm going to be the interviewer between the two coaches. So I tell my wife as I'm leaving, my ex-wife now, I tell my ex-wife as I'm leaving the house, I go, listen, hold it in. All right? Like, hold it in. I will be home in like 3-4 hours, and then if anything's happening, we'll run to the hospital. Mike Price, thank you.
2: You're welcome.
0: Hold it in. That's what I told her. Those were my instructions. Hold it in. So I drive down. I'm talking to the two coaches before the dinner. We're, you know, a few minutes from going on stage. My phone rings. It's my wife. She says, it's happening. Water broke. It's happening. So I say to the coaches, I go, oh my God, you guys can't believe this. They're like, what's going on? I go, well, my wife is going into labor right now. And Mike Price says to me, you gotta go. And I'm like, how can I leave? I'm the guy who's interviewing the two of you guys in front of 500 people. He's like, it doesn't matter. He goes, you drove the ball down to the 1-yard line. You got to be there to score the touchdown. This is, he like gives me a football analogy. And so one of the guys who was, you know, running the Holiday Bowl is like, you go, I'll handle it. I'm like, okay. I was out of there and I left. But I was committed to the project until it happened. What I should have done is I should have induced labor the day before because I didn't know those two things were going to happen.
1: Is it really that important that you host the Holiday Bowl dinner with Mac Brown and Mike Price?
0: Of course not. But here's what would be. If I were the closer and my team were in this divisional series and I had just blown this save and I've got to, this is my team. These are my guys and I got to be with my guys. I would say that on an off day, we got to induce labor today. We can't wait until tomorrow. I got to be with my
1: selfish
0: team.
1: You're selfish, man.
0: You think that's selfish? I think
1: yes. That's
0: being a great teammate.
1: No. You're selfish. Your family, the organization can literally get rid of you whenever the hell they want. Your family is more important every single time over whatever the Padres situation is. No offense.
0: No, none taken.
1: It is the birth of your first child. Stop. This is full stop. This is absurd.
0: Induced labor. Am I alone, by the way? Am I completely
1: alone? No, because I'm sure there's a bunch of miscreants in the chat that'll agree with you, like that dumb bleep Johnny Utah or one of those morons in there.
2: Tim just put up the stop sign in the chat, so
0: he did?
2: On the YouTube page.
0: Oh, really? So
2: there's a stop sign
0: now
2: for you. By the way, you know who's going to be with you, and I guarantee he's going to be with you.
0: Who's that?
2: John Ireland.
1: Of course, John Ireland is also another, you know, selfish type. Like, oh yeah, hey, sorry, I got to call the Laker game tonight. Sorry, kid.
0: But is it? I don't look at it as selfish.
1: Who cares, dude?
0: You know.
1: Like, who cares?
0: Who cares?
1: Let me ask you a question, Cappy.
0: Yeah, go ahead.
1: Let me do this. Let's bring it home here. A little different. Let's say somebody close to you passes away.
0: Mm-hmm.
1: And you gotta like perform.
0: Mm-hmm.
1: You,
0: mm-hmm.
1: not Mason Miller, you.
0: Mm-hmm.
1: Are you missing that to perform somewhere, host a dinner or whatever it is that you deem it may be important at that time?
0: Well, I mean, think about guys who play sports who have, you know.
1: Yeah, I get it. Brett Favre played when his dad died. I get it.
0: No, there's another story this past weekend of a college football quarterback whose father died like on Friday.
1: Right.
0: And he came out and played on Saturday. Super emotional.
1: I get it. Yeah. Fine. That's very rare is my point. And that is a personal decision. But let's say like, if your dad, it's a little different when your dad is the actual football coach of the team. Like I would say that makes some sense. But if like your parent passed away tragically or mm-hmm. something mm-hmm. and I don't know about playing in a game, like to me, you know what I'm saying? Like it's not birth, death, all that stuff. There's finality to that stuff in one way, shape or form. Okay. So like you can't miss that for a game. Who cares?
0: Listen, all I'm saying is this.
1: Just reeks of selfishness. It just does.
0: I don't see it as selfish because the thing is that the reason it's not selfish is I'm a team guy and my team.
1: But you're not
0: needs
1: a team
0: me.
1: Guy for your own team. Your real team, which is your family.
0: But again, in today's day and age,
1: let me tell you something.
0: You can induce labor on an off day.
1: Let me tell you something. And maybe I'm just wired different, dude. Like I'm sleeping 3 hours to go to my kids, fashion show or a baseball game at 8, 9, 10, 12 years old, whatever it is. I don't begrudge it. I may be tired. I'll deal with it, but I'm not that to me, that stuff, the work stuff doesn't matter. Like it's a part of me, but it's not the most important thing in my life. Like the most important thing should be your family. It's the birth of your first child. This doesn't sound even remotely absurd to you, what you're saying?
0: No, because again, for me, I'm about my team.
1: No, and you're not. You're about your employer. You're not about your team. Your team is your family, man.
0: No, my team is my brothers in the locker room.
1: Oh, stop. That's a bunch of malarkey.
0: It's the way I feel, man.
1: It's a bunch of malarkey. You should feel that way about your family.
0: Well, again, my solution to the problem is, wait a second, you're about to burst, but my team really needs me. Why aren't we talking to the doctors about let's have the baby on Monday? So that I can go play on Tuesday. What's
1: it's
0: so bad about
1: that? It's not your call. It's hers. She's the one pushing the thing out. Not you.
0: Oh, man. All right. Well, I guess I'm on my own here. I guess I'm all on my own. I'm by myself. Again, you know.
1: Shallow
0: me,
1: cap.
0: I guess
1: that's what
0: so.
1: Someone just put in the YouTube.
0: Shallow thing. Cap, huh?
1: Instead of shallow how, shallow cap.
0: All right. Well, now, so that's it. Everybody, I'm on my own. I'm a man on an island all by myself. Berg, would you play? Or would you not play?
3: My first born child, I am not missing Riley's being bored. Okay. It wasn't going to happen, no matter what it is.
1: Okay. By the way, who's this guy? Aquan. No wonder you're divorced.
0: There's a couple people in this chat that are with me.
3: Now, I'm with you in the sense of like, man, this dude, he doesn't show up to the next game after blowing it. That sucks, but the fact is that it is his first
1: dude
3: child.
1: He, like yeah like that's first child. Like, the timing of it like sucks. Okay, cool, but you know what, if he's back for the next game, then so be it.
0: What if they would have lost last night? What, you know, Michael King,
1: hey man, that sucks.
0: Yeah, Michael
1: but
0: King.
1: You know what was way cooler, I got to be there for the birth of my child.
3: Yeah, by the way, with swung at ball four is saying surprise Bergie actually cares. What is that even supposed to mean?
0: Well, you're a guy, you're
1: wow,
0: heartless.
1: They're surprised,
0: you're heartless, man.
1: But that's like a good thing, I think, that they're surprised. That's like, I would take that as a compliment.
3: Really? Like, I'm surprised he actually cares. Like, I care about watching my kid. I care about my kid. That's insanity. Of course I do.
0: I'm being told I'm a bad guy. Yeah, what can I tell you? I'm a bad guy.
1: Hey, HobbitMan33, he asked if Sedano has daddy issues. Yeah, you know what, dude? I had parents who had to work multiple jobs who were immigrants. And you know what? They couldn't be at everything I could be at that I had to do. So I'm good with trying to be at everything my family and kids can be at because my parents were trying to create a living for us because we didn't have a lot of money. So yeah, it's a little different. And maybe because I was raised that way, that family means more to me than some schmuck like you.
0: Ooh, hear that?
1: You know what? Maybe you're the one with daddy issues because your daddy wasn't there, right? And your daddy, you didn't understand what your daddy was trying to do for you, okay? Mine was trying to create a life because we had nothing, literally nothing, okay? Until we had something because him and my mom created it for us, all right? Hobbit Man 33.
0: Ooh, take that, Hobbit Man. Yeah, I'm just a team person and I just want to be there for my guys. And I feel like I let my guys down on Sunday night. and I can't wait to get back out there and redeem myself. And

0: bullpen and I'm not going to pitch until the ninth inning and something happens between now and then, I'll deliver that thing myself. Then I'll go out and pitch.
1: I got to ask you a question.
2: And Ruben Flores, not everybody dies alone. You want the let me tell you something. I know plenty of people who have not died alone, who have been, their family has been there to say goodbye. So you're wrong about that.
0: Mm-hmm.
2: You're wrong.
1: Do you think that your kids will put you in a home or move you into one of their houses and take care of you, Cappy?
2: No, put me in like an assisted living facility. Those places are fantastic.
1: Yeah, but what if they don't, if the family needs to have a lot of money to do those places, and hopefully they're lucky
2: Cappy's enough. Kids are going to have plenty of money.
0: Well, at least one of them will.
1: Okay.
0: I keep telling the one that's going to be like successful financially, I keep telling her, I go, listen, you better take care of everybody. You don't just take care of yourself. You take care of all your brother and your sisters too. You're going to make the money. You're going to have to take care of a lot of people in your family. It's the way it's going to work.
1: Just knock on wood. Hopefully my heart keeps pounding beautifully. And maybe you can move in with, you know, Stephanie and I. We'll take care of you. I'll give you a sponge bath. Can you imagine if that's the ending for Cappy? I'm giving him a sponge bath and we're doing it live on YouTube.
3: We'll get you one of those hospital beds that go up and down.
0: Oh man!
1: At that point, it'll be Otis the Bunny the Fourth,
0: mm-hmm.
1: the running around.
0: Well, I could have A, not brought this up, or B, just done what I, like I said, I knew what you would say, Sedano.
1: Oh, sweet Timmy put it in our text.
0: Yeah,
1: Cappy's kids are going to put him on the street. That's actually quite.
2: They
1: accurate.
2: Should.
3: Well, we know one would.
1: Hey, screw you, Dad. You didn't pay for enough of my golf balls.
0: Oh, man, I just can't help it. I'm a team guy, man.
2: Dad, I don't know what we want to do with you while you're old and, you know, and you can barely move around. Yeah, but remember all those Uber Eats I used to pay for on that credit card?
0: Right. Remember all that Amazon bill, you know? Remember?
1: Yeah, but I heard you and Rachel getting it on.
3: That one didn't land.
0: Yeah.
1: It didn't land. No. It landed for me because I was thinking about it, but it didn't land.
0: I like some of these guys are going, hey, you know, you could FaceTime. She's in the hospital. You're at the game. You FaceTime. That's extreme. All I'm saying is I know it sounds that part of it about inducing labor a day early. Maybe it sounds a bit selfish to you, but just think about the flip side of the coin, which is I'm being selfish personally so that I can be selfless professionally. I want to be with my guys. I want to make up for what happened the night before. I want to help us win. You know, very lucky that a guy like Michael King, a lot like Yamamoto did last year, was able to come back. Now, Yamamoto, Bergie, check me on this. He did it like the day after.
3: The day after. This was game six and game seven.
0: Right. This was King starting on Sunday and then being available late in the game on Tuesday.
3: Right, which is your normal throw day.
0: Mm-hmm. So... yeah. Listen, again, I'm built a little different. Everybody has their own right to their own opinion and how they would handle things. I would have said, hey, and maybe it's just a four kid thing. Maybe, you know, I'm not thinking about it from the first child birth, you know, maybe I'm like, I've done this three times. Let me go play ball. But I got to be with my guys. I can't miss this. So it's just the way I feel about it, man. If that makes me a bad guy today, I'm a bad guy. I can live with it. I got thick skin. I can handle it. Everybody who tells me I'm a bad guy, bad father, this is why I'm obviously divorced. I should be kicked out on the streets. My kids shouldn't take care of me.
2: Well, you were there for them.
0: Yeah, I was.
2: Clearly begrudgingly.
0: Well, I mean, I didn't have a ball game to play in that night.
2: No, you were at the Holiday Bowl.
0: You know, right. I was at the Holiday Bowl talking to Mike Price.
2: You and Mac Brown and Mike Price.
0: Mike Price told me, he goes, son, you better get out of here. I said, are you sure, coach? He said, again, he goes, you took it to the goal line. You got to get in and score.
2: Thank God for Mike Price.
0: Mm-hmm. I guess so.
2: You would have been divorced sooner.
0: Yeah. That probably would have helped me financially had I gotten divorced a lot sooner.
3: what do you think Mac Brown would have said? He'd been like, no, stay.
0: Right.
3: No.
2: No, absolutely go for not. It. No, Mac no. Brown, absolutely not. He would have never said that.
0: Yeah. I was at like year 9.5 of my marriage, and I was thinking to myself, I've only got 6 months left to get divorced, meaning, like, if in
2: wait,
0: California,
2: so you were planning on getting divorced at this point?
0: Well, I was already thinking about it.
2: Oh, Jesus.
0: I know.
3: I mean, you think about it way before.
2: And this was Julia's birth?
0: No, this wasn't really around a birth. It was just more like, it was like, okay, look, it was 2009. I'm about 6 months away from being married for 10 years. And in my mind, I'm thinking to myself, now in the state of California, if you get divorced before 10 years, you're only responsible for 5 years of support. But if you go beyond 10 years, that's a long-term marriage.
2: You're on the hook.
0: Now you're on the hook

0: indefinitely. And there was a part of me, I was just sitting there going, should I do this? Nah, we're okay.
1: And how much longer did you wait after that?
0: 7 more years.
1: Oh, I mean, that's your fault, dude.
0: Well, no, but you see, this is what, I'm a team guy. Okay? So I tried to keep the team together for 7 years.
2: 7 years.
0: I tried to keep the team together. You see, this, I'm not selfish. Bigger, I'm a team guy.
2: Bigger man than I. Riley was born 6 months later. We're done.
0: Really?
2: Yeah.
1: Well, you're the smart one.
0: Yeah.
1: You knew.
0: Yeah.
2: Yeah. That clearly wasn't working.
3: Yeah. Wait, so you said after 10, it's like for life?
0: Yeah. How long you been married?
3: Yeah. Just leave it at that. Not 10 yet.
0: Yeah, I was married for 17 years, and they call that a long-term marriage. And then they go, hey, you're on the hook.
1: Well, I would say so. 17 is not a short-term marriage.
0: You're on the hook for the rest of your life, buddy. I'm like, come on, Judge. Really? Come on. My whole life? Really?
1: I can totally envision.
0: Come on, Judge.
3: And then the judge says, you should have been doing
1: it. Seriously. Yeah, right. I can totally envision you actually saying that.
0: Yeah. Come on, Your Honor. Where's my honor? You know, give me a freaking break.
1: Oh, my God. I'm crying.
0: Oh, man.
1: I could totally see you saying that.
0: It's rough out there, George. I'll tell you, it's rough.
1: Oh, Jesus. That's so funny.
0: Now, I don't know if this is, Berg, maybe you could look this up real quick. So when you go on MLB's paternity leave, right, is there an eligibility thing? Like you have to be gone for X number of time? Or can, like, a guy like Miller that we're talking about, can he?
2: So Walker Buehler did it already. He went on paternity leave.
0: Right, but as a starter, you know, you're like every 5 days. So he had time, Walker Buehler, right?
2: I believe you can come back right after without, when you're ready, when you're off of paternity leave. Which could be
1: a minimum of 1 day.
2: Yeah.
1: Okay. It's a minimum of 1 day.
0: Okay. So a guy like Miller, see, this could actually turn into an amazing story because Michael King last night had to come in and save their ass. And then tonight, think about it like this. If the Padres and the Brewers are, you know, it's a 3-2 game and you get to the top of the ninth inning.
1: Okay. Let me ask you this. What if they come back and win and he saves both games?
0: Well, that's what I'm getting at is that this could turn into a Disney kind of movie.
1: Right. Where, and then you were sitting there saying that he's not a team guy.
0: Well, I'm just saying that he got very lucky, got bailed out by his teammates, but that's what good teammates do.
1: And then I would be appreciative because the series with the Dodgers would start on Sunday instead of Wednesday.
0: But I so badly.
1: Well, no, I'm saying Wednesday here in LA or Sunday in LA.
0: I so badly want Dodgers Padres. I mean,
1: it still happened.
0: I know. Cause listen, Dodgers Brewers, that's a good series, right? I mean, the Brewers obviously had an amazing year. They had the best record in baseball. They had the number one overall seed.
1: Well, there is the thing of, like, you know, the little Midwestern team versus the big powerhouse from LA.
0: Right. There's the small market.
1: I think it's a better,
0: payroll.
1: I think it's a, it may be a better sell nationally, than the Padres.
0: I don't know. I really don't know if it's a better sell or if it's not a better sell, but I'll tell you this. Like, think about it the other way. If I told you that San Diego is playing Atlanta in the National League Championship Series, here's what I would do. Be like, okay, it's football season, it's basketball season, let's move on. Like, I think nationally, San Diego, Atlanta is not sexy per se.
1: I would agree. I mean, I would say this though. The Braves rate really well because, I don't know if you know this, but like the Braves, all those southern states, man, they are all Braves fans. All of them. Like, all of them. Okay? That whole region of the country. I mean, remember that, you know, a lot of those people our age, they grew up with the Braves on TBS.
0: Right. That's right.
1: You know, so like the superstation.
0: And also the whole.
4: Isn't the Braves like the number two radio network? It's like the Cubs one.
0: Yeah.
4: I think and Braves two or something like that.
0: But you have all the, all those southern states you're talking about. You think about like Louisiana and Alabama and North Carolina, et cetera, South Carolina.
1: They're all Braves.
0: They don't have teams.
1: Yeah.
0: You know?
1: Tennessee. Right. Like all those, that's Braves country right there, man.
0: Yeah.
4: Southern blowtorch.
0: Yeah, but I think Dodgers Padres is still the best, most compelling, most energetic,
1: series. I mean, I think for us here, selfishly, yes. I don't know. I think the rest of the country would like to see the Brewers, because you could sell the Brewers as like, hey, they've been knocking on the door, right? Like they've been right there. There's a rematch situation. Like, I don't know. I mean, you know what? I'll text somebody at Fox and ask them what they would prefer.
0: I'd like to know that.
1: Right, from a rating standpoint.
4: Mm-hmm. 2 minute timeout. Why don't we do a 2 minute timeout? Right, then we'll be back with more fun and frivolity and wrap this, we'll put a bow on the show, Graham. Who used to say, oh, that's because Chicago, the Jonathan Brandmeier show, Graham. Wasn't that what he said? Radio show, Graham? I think so. I don't know. Two minutes. We'll be back. The Sedano and Cap Morning Show. The Extravaganza on ESPN LA.

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4: It's Sua Cravens. 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
5: You're hanging out with the Sedano and Cap Morning Show.
1: Oh, Dion. I.
5: George Sedano.
4: L.A., baby.
5: Scott Kaplan.
1: LA. What's up, L.A.?
6: Yeah. What's up, L.A.?
1: Hey.
5: For Sedano and Cap right now.

0: Today is also National Coffee with a Cop Day.
1: Coffee with a what?
0: Cop.
1: Could you say it again?
2: Like a police officer?
1: Oh, cop.
0: Would you?
1: Come on,
0: not
1: Cameron.
0: Bad guy,
1: Cap. Put the stop sign up. Put the stop sign up.
0: Because at first I went, when you said it the first time, I'm like, am I not saying cop clearly? Then when you said it the second time, I was like, what are we doing? And now I see what we're doing. We can have coffee with that, too. Or a cop.
3: Cappy, you know what? When I got up for a second, I went into the garage, and I just thought to myself, you know what we should do one day for the bit? Somehow we should, when you're home and I'm home, and we should do, like, the YouTube hour on, like, our ellipticals or something.
1: Oh, that's a great idea. I'll be on my Peloton bike.
3: Okay. It would be funny.
1: What do
0: you know what you should
1: know,
0: get?
1: No, no,
0: get that Peloton treadmill. It'll change your life. It's a really nice machine.
1: And vacation. Ooh, yeah. And there's winners. And there's losers. But there ain't no
0: come on, George. I'm damn good. Here comes the real breakdown. You might as well stay with it.

0: honestly, I think I've just figured out my new karaoke song.
1: Yeah,
0: I think I'm going to do some John Cougar Mellencamp.
1: Do it. Is this Cougar or just John Mellencamp?
2: He was John Mellencamp, I believe, at that stage.
3: Yeah, he was.
0: I'm going to wear a pair of blue jeans, some old penny loafers. I'm going to have a white T-shirt. I'm going to take a pack of Marlboro Reds. I'm going to roll them up in the sleeve. I'm going to have an acoustic guitar. I'm going to become John Cougar Mellencamp.
3: Is that your bit?
0: That's going to be my
4: new Halloween? Bit. Is that your costume for Halloween?
0: No, I think me, Morales, and Sue are going to go as the Island Boys.
1: Yeah, because we're going to be at USC Ohio State that day.
0: Yeah.
2: You realize that song, though, right? Mm-hmm. Like, it is really more about being cynical about life in America. You know that, right?
0: No.
1: It's just like Bruce and Born in the USA.
2: Yeah, right. Those songs are both. Yes, they are really about, like, the working class realities of, like, unfulfilled dreams and struggle.
5: Mm. Cappy thought he just wanted a pink house.
1: Yeah, I mean, you've never listened to the lyrics of Born in the USA?
0: Well, the funny part of it is I can
2: or
0: sing,
2: Eat That America.
0: Right, I can sing the song, know the words,
2: right,
0: and not even contemplate what they mean.
1: Now, Born in the USA being played at 4th of July, I'm into it, but I'm obviously a big Bruce guy. And if the lyrics are about coming back from war and what happened to our Vietnam vets and stuff.
0: Mm-hmm.
1: So it's not saying like, oh yeah, USA.
2: Right, right.
0: Well,
2: right.
0: Little pink both houses songs, yeah. For yeah. you and me. Yeah.
1: It doesn't mean it's not a great rock and roll song.
0: No, it's a great
2: agreed.
0: Song.
2: Agreed. But But I loved that those guys wrote them the way they wrote them. Like, I love that about those guys. It's why they're two of the greatest songwriters of that generation. I think that it's hilarious that dopes now don't realize, particularly political dopes, like politicians, don't realize what the actual song means.
0: Right, but it's like that's their experience in life, right? I mean, Bruce is that he's hardcore Jersey, right? He's a regular kind of guy. And Mellencamp is, you know, middle of the country, Indiana, just regular, you know, just heart and soul, middle of America kind of guy. And those are their experiences. No different than if, you know, you hear rappers and they're talking about, you know, their disdain.
2: Right.
0: For the
2: police, agreed.
0: You know?
2: Yes, I agree. I just think it's hilarious that the politicians don't realize what the actual meaning of the songs are when they use them for, which is why a lot of these artists then tell them, no, don't use my song.
1: Mm-hmm. Like CCR's Fortunate Son mm-hmm. is an incredible song. And the saddest part about that, as a CCR fan, it's their shortest song. It's like 2.5 minutes. They did like Proud Mary for 11 minutes, but they did Fortunate Son for 2.5 minutes. And it's an incredible song. But when politicians use that, like our current president, like, I don't know if he was trying to be funny or not. Cause it's like, you understand what the song's saying, right? It's actually not a proud thing. So.
0: Well, he was trying to be funny the other day when he said that, you know, they can,
1: I don't
0: have,
1: get political,
0: they can have LA
1: but,
0: and they can have San Diego.
1: I don't want to get political, but.
0: It's not political. It's just funny.
1: It's just, come on.
0: You know, it's like he pissed a lot of people off.
1: Cause I love politics and I love music.
0: Mm-hmm.
1: And I love when those things intersect in a beautiful way.
0: Oh, look at Sweet Timmy. Sweet Timmy's already got me out there wearing my blue jeans and my white t-shirt.
1: But you need
0: in.
1: A cutoff shirt to be like, John Mellencamp in that video was wearing a cutoff.
2: Sleeves, cutoff sleeves.
1: Yeah, cutoffs, mm-hmm. cutoff sleeves.
0: But I gotta be able to pack my Marlboro Reds in my sleeve, you know?
2: Yeah, that's fair.
1: God, I miss tobacco.
2: Well, you know, it's funny. You know, I was in Winston-Salem, Tobacco Road. We were at a hotel that it didn't actually have cigarette boxes in anymore, but it was an old cigarette, like, you know, machine. Remember, you used to just put, like, money into the machine. You could pull the knob and the cigarette would come out. It still had one in like their like area where people could just like congregate, right?
1: Because
2: like,
1: we were mentioning like Dan from Islands last night in our suite. Dan had the on the table, the pack of Zins. And I was like, oh.
0: Yeah.
1: Can you just put one of those in my mouth? And I was like, nah. And he's like, I can't do that. And I was like, no, don't do it. The heart won't. The heart now is fine, but the heart medication won't like that.
0: Yeah.
1: But I'm missing the
2: back. All right, let's do this calendar thing.
1: Oh, okay. Hold on, I gotta find it. You trying to get out of here?
0: Yeah, I gotta hustle.
1: Oh, okay. you gotta hustle too?
0: Yeah, I got a podcast to record.
1: With whom?
0: I'll stand by for that.
1: Well, no, if you want to try to put this on our air, I need to start knowing more.
0: Okay, I will tell you after you're done.
1: Oh. 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
0: So, you know how John Ireland really was jealous that Sedano got the T-Mobile tower and he wanted one too?
1: I'm going to pick his up today.
0: Okay. I'm now jealous. I'm jealous that Steve Mason gets Mason Plus on the radio every weekend. I want to put my podcast on the radio every weekend.
1: And you weren't smart enough to put it in your contract.
0: That is true. That is true.
1: You were worried about other things.
0: Not really. But here's the thing. You know who's coming on today? Because I love this story. I know you guys think I'm crazy, but I love this story. I think it's a very interesting story to see what Deshaun Watson is doing with the Cleveland Browns. So today, the voice of the Browns, your man, Andrew Siciliano.
2: I ran into him the other day.
0: Making an appearance on my podcast today. So I think it's real. Listen, what Andrew's been able to do now with his career, to go from, you know, all the red zone stuff to now becoming the voice of the Browns and now coming back to NFL media.
1: I got, you know, Berge, I got to give him credit.
0: Yeah.
1: This is a smart move by him. Because not only did he get me on the hook.
0: Yeah.
1: Now you got the company because Andrew works with Good Karma in Cleveland.
0: Oh, I didn't know that.
1: Well, we're the home of the Browns.
0: I didn't put two and two together.
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1: it's a smart move.
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0: But what's the smart move? 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I'm smart without even knowing it. Tell me what I did that's smart.
1: Well, it's just a good hook for me to say, you know what, we'll air that one.
0: Oh, okay. I mean, last week, Adrian Gonzalez was great talking about how he loves the Dodgers and he loves the Padres, but he works for the Dodgers, so he has to root for the Dodgers, but his two favorite teams, the fan bases hate each other, and he's caught in the middle of it all.
1: Gotta,
0: that's good stuff.
1: I got to hear the audio, hear how it sounds, hear the quality, because I will give Mace credit. He took my feedback, and he worked on making it audio-friendly for us.
0: Okay, I'll tell you what. Why don't you listen to my audio? Let me know.
1: I want to hear how your pipe sounds.
0: Okay. Well, today's pipe is being recorded from here at 710. So,
2: oh, okay.
0: We have good pipe, don't we?
1: It depends on which side of the building.
2: What day? Yeah, in the day. Yeah. Oh, so man. Listen, did you get Ireland the T-Mobile tower? Seriously, he deserves
1: one. I'm picking it up today.
2: Okay. Alright.
1: I'm going to stop in Whittier on my way to Anaheim. I'm going to stop and say hi to Otis the Bunny.
0: Mm-hmm.
1: And then I'm going to go to the T-Mobile there, right there, because that's where I've got all my other stuff. And okay. They're going to give me the tower. Here's the tower for Mr. Ireland.
0: Are you paying for this one too?
1: Yeah. Who else is paying for it?
0: Boy, you're unbelievable. You are just single guy. I mean, in a relationship, but single guy, no kids. You are just loaded.
1: I'm not loaded. I work 20 hours a day and I don't have kids and an ex-wife.
0: Right. And
1: let me tell you two things that will take your money more than anything.
0: Yeah.
1: Actually, it's not even kids because Sedano's got kids. It's the ex-wife part.
0: That's why I tell all these young guys, I go, here's the thing. Either don't get married or never get divorced. That's what you got to do. You should either stay single or now on the other hand, I will just tell you, I have a cousin who's 57 years old, great looking guy. 47 minutes a day, he exfoliates every single day. So he shaves his arms, his armpits, his head, his body. There's not a hair on the guy's body, you know?
1: I'm trying to wait to see how this...
0: Well, he's never been married.
1: But why'd you have to tell us he was hairless?
0: Well, I think the point of the
2: story you're basically
0: was,
2: telling us he's a seal, but go ahead.
0: I think the point of the story was my man never got married and he's rich.
1: And he's hairless.
0: And he's exfoliated perfectly in 47 minutes every single day.
1: Okay.
0: Because he's nuts.
1: All right.
0: Anyway.
2: All right. On that note.
0: Yeah, I don't know what happened to the sound.
2: Have fun with, say hi to Andrew for me.
0: Yeah, I will.
1: Why don't you ask him why he doesn't come on the show?
0: Why are we still not having this Michael McDonald story about how his son found
5: because you don't talk about it in your...
1: Yeah, why is this on us?
0: Yeah, it's your fault.
5: Your self-advantage, well, Bert, real deal.
0: I mean, it's like Sedano said last week. Can somebody remind me to text Mike Tirico? Can somebody write on the rundown me about Michael McDonald?
4: Put it on the rundown. Ask Siciliano. He tells you.
2: There you go. All right, kids.
1: All right. Thank you for being here on a Wednesday. We'll see you tomorrow for a Thursday. Michelle Smallman will join us tomorrow. We do something else on Thursday. Oh, Craig Dato. Dato Data tomorrow. Oh, Dato's going to get it tomorrow. We're going to hog tie Dato. He's going to be hairless when we get done with him.
5: But all his washes all over him.

0: 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Miss the show? 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
1: Ladies and gentlemen,
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0: Earlier on the show, Pro Football Hall of Famer Kurt Warner. Coming up, Panthers wide receiver Teteroa McMillan, UCLA head coach Bob Chesney, Emmy award-winning actor Sam Richardson. And now, it's Rich Eisen.
4: All right, hour number two of the Rich Eisen Show is on the air. We just chatted with Kurt Warner, the funny and talented, as you've seen him in Veep and Detroiters back in the day. Now he's in the new Matchbox movie, if you will, on Apple. Sam Richardson in hour number three. Bob Chesney, 4-0 UCLA football head coach, getting set to take on Oregon this week in a big game for the Bruins. He's going to join us here as well. I've already handed out my power rankings. You know, the world of fantasy football. I talk to you about our guillotine leagues and stuff like that. The best ball league that we talk about where you just drafted players and they're on your team for the rest of the year and you can't switch them out. There's no trades. There's no nothing. You know, I'm in first place in that one.
5: I noticed.
4: Part of the reason is because I was wise enough to choose the reigning offensive rookie of the year for my team. And my goodness, was that just a cornucopia of fantasy points, actual points on Sunday Night Football. Teteroa McMillan, fresh off of his remarkable game on Sunday night here on the Rich Eisen Show. How are you, T-Mac? What's going on, sir?
6: I'm good. How are you?
4: I'm happy. I don't know if you heard the way I introduced you. You made me very happy, and I'm sure you hear that all the time, as well as from the real football conversation as well. When you're in the middle of a game like that, are you aware you're on a heater in a game like that?
6: Yeah, I mean, you can feel it. You know, the ball just keeps coming to you, and I guess, you know, good things just happen. So, you know, it's kind of in that moment, for real.
4: So you don't, because I know receivers on occasion can get vocal. Do you get vocal when you know you're open and you know you're red hot and you want the football?
6: Nah, man, I just work here, so you know that's not my job to tell them.
4: What do you mean? You just work there? You're working it there. You don't say anything.
6: No. I let you know the coordinators, and you know they got people upstairs in the booth watching the game to let everybody know what's going on down there.
4: Okay, and your relationship with Bryce Young, walk me through that. Your just on field, off field, your relationship with your quarterback Teteroa is what?
6: So I don't know. We just cool people, I guess. You know, obviously both of us being from Cali, kind of just got that connection already, that chemistry, a lot of similarities. But you know, he's a cool dude. You know, he's always the same dude. You know, he doesn't get too high, too low. You know, he treats everybody the same, humble, kind, genuine, type of person. So, you know, definitely easy to, connect with.
4: And, another walk me through situation here. 3rd and 14, 3 and change to go. You know the Lions want the football back because they would have a chance to potentially win the game. Walk me through that moment, huddled to you grabbing that football where only you could, please.
6: Bryce called a certain play for that situation, 3rd and 14, got to get the first down, got to convert, obviously to keep the ball away from the Lions. And we got cloud coverage. It was really more just a in-the-moment trust thing. You know, Bryce trusted me to make a play. He threw it in a spot that nobody else can get it but me, and, you know, I was fortunate enough to catch the ball and keep my feet in bounds.
4: Did you know both feet were in bounds as you caught it?
6: Yeah, I know.
4: See, I'm trying to. You seem like you don't want to pound your chest a little bit here, but you do know what wide receivers in the National Football League normally do. They pound their chest a little bit. T-Mac. No?
6: I don't know. That's just, you know, I don't know.
4: You're not a chest pounder? You're not anything like that? But there, you must have some sort of drive that's second to none. Can you walk? Do you have that, you think?
6: Really, I'm just enjoying. You know, I'm blessed to be where I am. Obviously, not too many people get to have the opportunity that I have. And you know, at the end of the day, it's just a game. You know, we just having fun doing something we've been doing since a little kid, and you know, we just so happen to get paid to do it. So, a win-win situation for all of us, for sure.
4: And where is your Offensive Rookie of the Year trophy award? Where does it actually reside?
6: That's still in the case.
4: What do you mean? What?
6: No, they just sent me a little package. It's, yes. it's in a nice little case.
4: Right.
6: Obviously, you got to open it up and see the. Yeah, I probably only. I looked at it one time and I put it back in and then just put it in the cabinet.
4: with what? The bread and the cookies?
6: No. That's a separate cabinet.
4: Okay.
6: That's the pantry.
4: Okay. Okay. All right. Why do you have it in the box? You should put it on a shelf. No.
6: I don't know. I think it's a little conceited when people have, you know, pictures of themselves or awards that they've won hanging up in their house. So I don't know. That's just me. But, you know.
4: Okay. I'm going to just leave right now to put that one single Emmy I won back in 1996 away.
5: I'll get it in the break. Yes.
4: I feel ridiculous. The green room is filled with stuff.
5: We'll put it away.
4: You know?
6: No, that's different. That's at the office, though, ain't it?
4: True. Yes.
6: Yeah. That's not your house. Okay, yeah, it's different. It's not your house.
4: I mean, it's
5: we're here a lot.
7: Well, everything here, your wife won't let you.
5: Yeah, so, you know, it's a little bit different. So
4: yeah. That. Yeah, it is the office, but, I mean, it's on display. So then shouldn't you bring it to your locker then? That's your office. No?
6: Nah. Nah, I can't bring it to the office.
4: Okay.
7: Moms didn't try to get it?
4: Yeah.
7: Put it up in Moms?
4: Yeah. What about your folks? No?
6: No, honestly, yeah, I'll probably just give it to my, actually my mom is the one with all my awards, really.
4: Okay, I bet.
6: That I've won.
4: Is that's in the ancestral home of the McMillan family, pretty much? Is that where it is?
6: Yeah, I guess so. My mom really just steals all my memorabilia that I've earned throughout my years of playing football. So
4: it's called,
6: yeah, she can have it.
4: It's called a mom prerogative. And I did meet your family briefly on the way to the draft in Green Bay. We were on the same flight from wherever we connected. You know, so I did meet your family briefly, and I'm sure that was a big moment for you. What has it been like being a professional, Tedero McMillan, and doing what you've been doing already so far for you?
6: Nothing's really different. The game hasn't changed. It's still the same game. Just obviously in a different scenery, you know, being able to be in Carolina, being able to be at the top of the top, playing the best of the best, you know, it's a blessing. Like I said earlier, it's just a game, man. We just playing something that I love doing and getting paid for it. So that's a win.
4: What are your goals? Do you have them written down somewhere?
6: I don't got no goals. Really, my goal is to win, you know, my first playoff game, for sure.
4: Sounds like to me, listen, we've never spoken before. We've never really met except briefly in that airport terminal. Seems like you keep it simple. You know, you keep your award in a box. You come to work. You don't have your goals written down. You just want to ball out. Is that, have I gotten it right? You just keeping it straight and simple?
6: Here? Hey, life is too hard, man. You got to keep it simple.
4: Okay. All right. I appreciate that. And then I guess last one for you. How far do you think this Panthers team can go?
6: Only time can tell, but, you know, we have a lot of talent on this team, both sides of the ball.

0: a lot of playmakers on offense, a lot of dudes that can go on defense. But at the end of the day, it's on us. You know, it's us versus us. You know, we got to make sure that we come to work every day, be consistent, stay humble, don't get complacent, and you know, try to take this as far as we possibly can.
1: Well, I don't think you're going to have any problem with the stay humble part. My gosh, right? That thing's in a box. All right, here's what we're going to do. You and I are going to talk again on this show, and you're going to bring the box. I want to see it. I want you to open it, and then you could just close it.
2: You can send it to us. We'll take it.
0: How about this? You can hang it up next to your Emmy award. How about that?
1: Really? You want to send it to us? I mean, we'll take it.
0: Nah, I can't do that. My mom.
1: She'll be like, wait a minute.
3: Mom ain't playing.
1: What are we doing? And we definitely don't want any trouble there. Nope. Hey, congrats on that great game. Obviously, I know it's just one, but it's great to see. You know, put that out there. It was the first, I think, Sunday night home game the Panthers had in a decade, and you balled out, you know. And so I know that's the way you get more of such games in your house because of stuff like that. So congrats on that, and I appreciate the time.
0: No, I appreciate you for having me, and I'm glad I could help you in your fantasy league.
1: Hey, you know what? That means a lot. Yes. That means a lot. I'll let you know. I'll keep you up to speed. Listen, you keep doing what you're doing, I'll be very happy, man. Very happy.
0: I'll make sure to think of you throughout the season.
1: Should we come up with something like a sign?
2: Yeah.
3: Like a dance.
0: Stay rich.
3: Ooh.
2: Stay rich.
1: Ladies and gentlemen.
3: You know what? The guy I played had Tetaroa.
1: Oh, is that right?
3: Yeah.
1: Oh, how'd you do?
3: Well, I lost by 0.4 of a point, but I was holding against you. My man was ball. I was watching the game and loving it. I was loving watching you go off. I can't front. So, yeah, I don't hold that against him.
1: To a point.
0: Sorry, not sorry.
3: Yeah, don't be.
1: Sorry, not sorry.
3: Like I said, you put on the clinic, my G, so I was okay with it. I was okay with it.
1: So, do you appreciate get something for NFC Offensive Player of the Week that you can put next to the box that's not opened? You get something? You get like a certificate?
0: Maybe just a few. I get posted by the NFL. I get posted by the Panthers and get some claps, I guess.
1: Okay. All right. I don't know. So just to get more things, just put on the shelf and keep balling out. Again, great to have you on the program. Look forward to the next time. Thanks again, Ted.
0: I appreciate you.
1: That's T-Mac.
3: Stay healthy.
1: In that building and then across the football universe right here on the Rich Eisen Show.
2: Yeah, I have him in the Dillingham League and propelled me to a victory.
1: Dude, that 3rd and 14. Because, as we discussed the other day,
2: it would have added an extra minute or so.
1: No doubt.
2: Yeah.
1: And much better field position than the Lions wound up being in their own 13.
2: Right.
1: No doubt. Now then.
3: Rich, I went up against Bijan and Tetaroa.
1: That's why you lost.
3: Yeah.
1: Jeez.
3: Yeah.
1: Mike, would you ever take an Emmy and leave it in the box?
4: Right.
1: Ever.
4: Very funny. I have 4 boxes at home that but they're not in the box. They're all
1: well, you out. Keep the box. The you box the is box. Very well, nice.
4: Yes.
1: The box is like some mahogany. It's beautiful.
4: Yes.
1: Because I know that from the NFL 100, the NFL films people were nice enough to
4: which you give deserved me for that, 100%.
1: That was nice enough for them to do to do that. But, you know, other than that, I don't know what the box looks like. I see others carrying it.
2: Yeah.
1: You know, when I leave early. Or late.
4: One's still in the box.
2: We're normally at the end.
1: Yeah, they normally make me wait till the end.
4: One of them's still in the box, broken in pieces.
2: Okay.
4: So,
1: That's because your ex-wife threw it at you. Good time.
2: Yeah, fix that.
1: Is there a trade that just went down?
2: Oh, a trade did go down just now. Kind of a big one.
1: Hold on a minute. Do you want to give the whole treatment?
2: Yeah, let's do it.
1: The breaking news?
2: Yeah, let's do it.
1: Okay, Mike,
5: here it comes.
6: Oh, and my eyes see.
7: Breaking news.
1: All right, one of my favorite drops.
2: Okay, two teams, you know, big teams, big playoff hopes, Super Bowl champion teams. The Eagles are trading 2-time Pro Bowl center Cam Jurgens and a 7th-round pick to the Ravens for a 2027 5th-round pick and a 2028 2nd-round pick.
1: Boom. Wow.
2: Jurgens is still in concussion protocol. He's not going to play this week. He's going to make his Ravens debut in 2 weeks against the Browns.
1: Hmm. Well, one would think here that this is, without a doubt, something the Eagles wouldn't do with their offensive line already in flux. you know,

0: Man, that is wild. And Cam Jurgens, you know, who was the guy that was filling the role, if you will, the shoes, the very large shoes of Jason Kelce, mm-hmm. being sent to the Ravens a day after Lane Johnson retires. That's a surprise, to say the least.
1: Yeah, Drew Kendall now going to...
0: I know he hadn't been performing well at all, and this offensive line is just not the same from the coach Jeff Stoutland being, you know, sent down the road, yep. to what it looks like now. And the Lane Johnson retirement, while, you know, surprising or shocking, because you never really see somebody who's a first ballot Hall of Famer 4 weeks into the season say, I'm done, I'm not playing anymore. And the conversation being in any way, shape, or form looked at through football sounds either tone deaf or downright missing the point. Because Lane Johnson retired, as he said, and we all suspected, because he's been speaking about his own mental health for quite some time, it born out of mental health issues, is the way that we always phrase it delicately when we talk about it in the media. And, you know, he Instagrammed out a farewell and an announcement that, you know, was unsurprising when he mentioned how, you know, I deeply wanted to gut it out. He's given it my all. Wanted to gut it out for one more year after 14 years to take the field with my brothers for one last season. But after a lot of reflection, I've realized that my personal and family priorities in my life have changed. Right now, it's critical that I focus on my mental health. And he said that he basically could not give the head and heart 100% in the game. And that his heart is telling him to say goodbye to football. Hmm. And again, it is fair to say, you know, a football conversation out of it. And what will they do as with an offensive line without Lane Johnson? But to say that part of the reason why he did retire is because there was no shot for the Eagles to win it all this year based on what we're seeing for the first 4 weeks is beyond the pale, quite frankly. Lane Johnson's been dealing with this issue for a long time. In 2023, he phoned into the show before we had Zooms and had this to say on the subject matter.
2: I just think, you know, obviously, maybe as hard as I may work in my profession, I think developing the person, you know, outside of this game is ideal. I think a lot of players, maybe in general, you know, maybe play a whole career in the NFL and don't really kind of adapt to what life after football might look. And sometimes it's a tough transition. So putting everything into perspective, I think with, you know, I work with a sports psychologist, you know, I talk to therapists and, you know, as reluctant as I was to try it in the beginning, I found out, you know, I was able to maybe peel back layers of myself and become a better, you know, father, become a better friend, become a better teammate. You know, everybody kind of involved.
0: Mental health problems. If you know somebody who deals with mental health problems, you know this is no laughing matter. This is no joke. We all deal with it, I think. Maybe you don't. You might not know that you do. But it's no joke. And if he's decided 4 weeks into the season, I can't suit up today against the Rams, and it gets out there that he's not playing due to personal issues, and at that point in time, we all who knew Lane Johnson, you know, either tangentially or well enough, probably knew what that meant. And then the retirement announcement made it official. And I know in this day and age where we view football players, athletes in general, but football players as tough. We're tough. They're tough. And that mental health issues are something that you could get through because you don't see a cast or a crutch or a brace. You know, it's something you don't see. But I'll guarantee you, anybody who's hearing me right now who has a family member who deals with mental health problems, you see it, you feel it, and it crushes you because you want to help that loved one in the worst way. And sometimes you can't. You just can't. And the person who you want to help is also on occasion incapable of receiving that love and help in a manner that's helpful to them. And sometimes they don't understand why. It's awful. So the fact that he's retiring for this, I think is, you know, commendable because he knows he's got to deal with it. And football is now the impediment. I'm sure he would love to play football with his teammates and be happy and enriched another year with the salary. I'm sure he's just, for whatever reason, seemingly cannot do it. And that's not weakness. It's something he's got to deal with and step away. And if you're saying he's doing that because he's looked around and sees, I got no shot to win one more ring, I'm out of here, you're missing the point of all this. Completely missing the point. So I send my best to you, Lane Johnson, and your family. And I hope you, you know, come out of this process the way you want to on a daily basis. You know, Jay Glazer always talks about gray days, waking up and there's a gray day and you don't know why. Hopefully it's just sunny days in Philadelphia, or hopefully it's always going to be sunny for him. And we'll see you in Canton the first second you will be able to, because he's that good. Take a break here on the Rich Eisen Show. 844-204-RICH. Bob Chesney of UCLA Football when we come back.
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4: 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You mentioned Colorado, where your son Kyle is the third baseman. Michael Thompson said it is way harder to watch your son play than it is if it was you. 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
0: 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We have this gentleman on just after he was hired out of James Madison by UCLA. And now we're four games into the season, undefeated, 4-0, getting set to take on Oregon in a big game. Ladies and gentlemen, back here on the Rich Eisen Show, head coach of UCLA football, Bob Chesney. How you doing, coach?
12: I'm doing great. Thanks for having us back on. Obviously, a big one coming up this weekend.
0: No doubt about that. First things first, before we get to your team, the coach at Oregon, Dan Lanning, let it be known that you called him after Dante Moore got knocked out of the game in USC and offered to go see him, take care of him if he was staying over in LA in a hospital. And I'm walk me through what you saw and what caused you to pick up a phone, coach.
12: Well, I think, first of all, I'm pretty sure that Dan would have done the same thing. That's A, right? I think a lot of coaches possibly would. That's just kind of my upbringing and where I'm ultimately from. I feel like taking care of people is the most important thing that we could do in this profession overall. And I know what it's like to leave a guy behind and to get on a plane and go home, and especially a guy of that profile. And then depending on how he was doing, you know, waking up or being in some hospital, you know, that you're unfamiliar with people you don't know, you know, is never a great thing. And I've had a chance to meet him on an occasion or two now from being down in the Big Ten media days. And I just felt like, as a coach to a player, you know, being there and being present, I probably, if the word was go ahead, I probably would have brought Nico with me, you know, and made sure that we were, you know, just representing and making him feel a little bit comfortable. We had the day off, and I think it was the right thing to do.
0: So, did you know Dan Lanning at all? Did you have to reach out to get his number? Like, what happened?
12: No, I have his number, and you know, I had a chance to meet him at one of the Big Ten spring meetings. We all got a chance to hang out a little bit late that night, and you know, got a chance to meet him a little bit more personally. But then played against him at JMU, and obviously then met him at the spring meetings, and then had a chance to just stay in contact from all the texts that were in the group chats that all the head coaches are in. So know him, you know, I wanted to say, you know, extremely well. Just knew at that point in time that one of his players might have needed help, and I was willing to do that.
0: So what did he say in response?
12: He just said thanks. You know, he's fine right now. I think he'll be out of there, you know, sooner than, you know, probably later. But if not, I'll give you a holler. And then he sent me a message the next day, said he's on his way home. Thanks for the offer.
0: Okay. Look at that. I mean, it's just, yeah, that's the kind of way I wanted to start this interview, because obviously you guys are playing against one another, but it's just fascinating to me that sometimes lost amongst the wins and the losses and the portals and the NILs is just the humanity of all of it, you know?
12: Yeah. And I think too, when you think about, you know, the profession in general, people pick up and move their whole families like ours here across the country, and however many other families came with us moved straight across the country. And I think that, you know, this still is a people business when it's said and done. And I think that as much as we want it to just be about scheme and how smart we are as coaches, it is a people business, and the human element is the strongest part of any great organization.
0: So what, obviously wins and losses is what we do pay attention to in the media, for sure. And you guys at UCLA and Westwood being 4-0 to start the season means clearly what you are selling is being bought by your players and everyone else around you. What do you think has already taken place rooted in Westwood that you wanted to have root, coach?
12: Yeah, well, I think the first thing was just trying to figure out where this program was, how alive it was, or how dead it was one of the biggest things. And I think coming in here, I knew I personally had to dump a ton of energy into this. I knew that our coaching staff had to do that. I knew that our players had to do that, not only be involved in this building, but on campus and then also in the community. And those were all things that, you know, were things that I'm very passionate about regardless. But I thought I'd be the one bringing all the energy, and it would take a while to have people reciprocate. But man, I don't care if you're a 80-year-old, you know, Bruin alumni lady, you are just as excited as the, you know, 25-year-old ex football player, you know, that is watching what's happen now. And I just, that's been the most impressive thing to me, is as many opportunities we had to, you know, get out in front of our fans, get out in front of our alums, get out in front of, you know, the community. The energy that's reciprocated is absolutely phenomenal. And I think that's where a lot of this starts, a belief, and then back it up with the work and make sure that you bring the right effort and energy every single day. And that's what's happening here.
0: And obviously consistency from you, that's crucial and that's key. So what did you see that was, if you use the word dead, that you think is now alive based on what you've seen?
12: Yeah,

0: about just what can people do for us. It's what can we do for people. And I think when you find yourself in a program that just keeps giving, taking on more strain, you know, struggling a little more so that other people could struggle a little less, and doing it all with as much, you know, positivity and energy as you can, that's ultimately what I think was missing, and where we're finding ourselves with some low-hanging fruit that fits what we are, you know, naturally as coaches and players that join this team. And understanding at the root of this all is the desire to win a Big Ten championship. Not only that, but to put your team first, your teammates second, and yourself last. And those are all things we've all agreed to from day one. And that is what you're ultimately watching, in my mind, come to fruition.
1: Big Ten championship this year, like right now? Right now?
0: Man, I'm not putting any limits on us, and I don't think you should either. I don't think anybody should. I think this is about us being in a position where we're going to give everything we got every single day, and I don't know that anybody has to predict numbers or, you know, say what we can and can't do. We'll handle that on the field, and we'll handle that by how we practice each week and by how we play, you know, how we practice all week and how we play each weekend.
1: Well, I'll tell you what, one thing that definitely works in the Big Ten, having been around it for three decades as I've been, since showing up on the Michigan campus in 86, is a run game, that's for sure. And you certainly have one right now, the three-headed running back monster, if you will, that you're building. What do you think's working on that front, Coach?
0: Yeah, I think a lot. I think that ultimately our coaches are doing a phenomenal job, Coach Kennedy and Coach Smith and all the other staff in there. Just they design a phenomenal run game every single week. They make sure that they dress it up nicely so that you don't see it exactly the same. But at the same point in time, you know, there's a lot that's put on the quarterback to get us into the right call. If we have two calls in a huddle, it's got to be his job, you know, to get us to the right one. And he does a really good job of that, whether it be run the run or run the pass or pass to run. Those are all things that end up on his plate. And he's very capable of doing that, which is something, you know, that we were wondering if he had that. And he absolutely, you know, has that intellect and that football acumen to be able to handle that. And then I just think the toughness that our offensive line plays with the running backs will, you know, get the credit. But I think every single one of them would walk right down the hall and give the credit back to the offensive line and the tight ends, and just how well and how hard and how together they play.
1: Yeah, first nationally in rushing touchdowns, third in yards per carry, fifth in yards per game. Wayne Knight, you're not the only James Madison transfer around there. What did you see from that kid that you're like, come with me and let's plug you in the Big Ten?
0: Yeah, you saw a lot from that kid. You know, he was, and I think that Oregon game a year ago sort of shined a different light on him. He was, you know, just running roughshod through the Sun Belt, and you know, just it was hard to tackle, very physical. You know, gets to full speed very quickly. He could kind of hide behind the O-line a little bit, and does all these things that make a running back dangerous. And he's, you know, really, really good. We got to that Oregon game then at the end of the year, and he still held his own at that moment in a team that obviously we were, you know, decently outmatched with. We still, you know, were able to do some things, and a lot of it had to do with him. So I think that gave him the confidence. We always had the confidence in him, but gave him the confidence to know that he could play at this level.
1: I had Sean McDermott on my show last Friday talking about Chiefs and the Raiders as an upcoming game in the NFL. And again, I know I'm talking about the professional ranks here for a moment, but it's an analogy. I think it's kind of an equivalent to. He said it was a buy-in game for the Raiders, and that what Clint Kubiak had already preached, clearly the Raiders had bought in on it. But to beat the Chiefs, it was a massive opportunity for the buy-in to explode. Do you think this is a similar situation going up to Oregon for your Bruins this week?
0: Yeah, I do. I do. And I do because I understand that we're, you know, 4-0. We're not 4-0. You know, what kind of 4-0 are we is what people are asking, right? And ultimately, what are we going to be when we get into this game? A lot of people still don't know if they should believe or not. And I think that this is a game that gives an opportunity to a lot of people to truly believe in what we're doing here.
1: Okay. And who from the UCLA alumni base has reached out to you the most over the last few weeks or months?
0: Yeah, I think a lot of people have, but the one that reaches out probably the most, more than anybody, is Doc Roberts. He's constantly reaching out to me and constantly staying in communication with me. And, you know, he's bought, you know, doing what he's got to do right now, obviously with the Dodgers, but at the same point in time, he is a guy that I lean on a lot, and I think we see the world of sports the same way, and I think we see the way to treat people, you know, very similar as well. And I think that's the thing, that we're just a really, you know, good natural bond between he and I, and I'm his biggest fan, and he's ours too.
1: That is so cool. If you don't mind, I'd love to, you know,

0: dive into that a little bit. What can you share some of the conversations you have with the manager of the Dodgers, Bob?
1: Oh, man. I mean, honestly, there's a lot of them. It's probably every, you know, 2-3 days, I'd say, that we're communicating, you know, and it's via text, on the phone, whatever it might be. You know, he's just wondering how we're doing. How does the team look? I'm asking him the same thing, you know, and it's just one of those things that we're, you know, leaning into each other a little bit for just exactly, you know, conversations that head coaches get a chance to have.
0: No, I mean, listen, I could be, you know, coy and basically say he's telling you, get yourself an Ohtani and an unlimited budget, and you got yourself going. But in all seriousness, I mean, he is a wizard, and I use that phrase lightly when I'm talking to someone from UCLA, a button pusher and also a people person that appears to be next level. And I'm wondering, is that sort of stuff that you mine his craft for? Coach,
1: I think that's what we both talk a lot about. Yeah, we're not talking really X's and scheme and those things. It's more about team dynamics and people, and that is, you know, where we both see it similarly. And he definitely it has an ability to inspire people at a very different level, and I think that's ultimately what we're trying to do here on a day-to-day basis, is just inspire these guys to reach heights they never imagined to be possible.
0: That's pretty cool. Well, listen, Coach, I enjoyed meeting you here in person over the spring, and you know, you've got every Bruin fan that I know of all jacked up. I mean, they're out of their gourds to see what you're building already, you know. And I understand you're just only a month in terms of playing football, but I'm sure you feel that, and I'm wondering, you know, what you say in response to the people who are just out of their minds that you clearly have a heartbeat that's significant at this point.
1: Yeah, I think that, yeah, to me, it takes a village, and they are certainly part of that village. This is not a place or a sport where you can do it alone, and only the people in this building can do it. So I'm glad they're proud. I'm glad that we're giving them something to believe in, and I'm looking forward to getting up to Eugene on Saturday and getting a chance to give them a little bit more.
0: Yeah, got to keep pace with Corey Close, right?
1: That's right. Yeah, that's right. That's not easy to do either, right?
0: Yeah. No, I mean, she just won it all. She's hanging a banner in Pauley Pavilion, and, you know, that's what it's about at that program.
1: Yeah, and she's right. Another one, too. You want to talk about,
0: please,
1: understanding the power of people, right, and the power of team, and how to motivate people, and how to allow them to be themselves and be passionate in the game that they love. There's a lot to be gleaned from her as well.
0: I bet. Thanks for the time, Bob Chesney. Good luck against Oregon. Just so you understand, Dan Lanning on this program when he came on, TJ, you want to ask him for free shoes?
2: Wow. Like
0: you asked Bob, Dan Lanning for free shoes, and he sent you free shoes. Over his left shoulder looked like a really nice pair of kicks.
2: I've been looking at TJ. Those fours this whole interview. You know, Coach, I didn't ask Coach Lanning for shoes. I just mentioned that I knew Oregon had nice shoes, and I wore a size 13. And he said, well, you're lucky, that's my size. And he sent me a pair. Uh-huh. So, you know.
1: Huh. What a nice guy.
0: And just leave it at that.
2: I do have a pair of UCLA sneakers.
0: Okay, there you go. All right.
3: Bob, if you're a size 11.
0: Okay. Oh, my God. I can't believe I just went there.
1: Right.
0: Yeah, okay. Yeah, like this man's a footlocker.
3: That's what I'm saying.
0: Right, Coach? You know, your coach.
1: That's right. I mean, I think we aim to please, though, so we'll see what we can do here.
0: Okay. He's just being nice. By the way, that's a Los Angeles thing. Yeah, let's hang out.
2: We'll do lunch.
0: He's already a Los Angelino. That's perfect. Yeah, let's hang out. Wait a minute. I'm not going to call you. Thanks for the time, Coach. Appreciate it.
1: All right. Appreciate it. Go, Bruins.
0: That is right. There you go. Number 21 UCLA at number 13 Oregon. Coming up this weekend, Coach Bob Chesney of the 4-0 Bruins here on the Rich Eisen Show.
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0: 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Why don't you? 844-204-RICH, number to dial right here on the program. Let's go to Jack in Kansas City.
1: Jack.
0: What's up, Jack?
1: AC.
0: What's up, Jack? On the WeatherTech fan line. You there, Jack?
1: He's up.
0: All right, put Jack back away.
1: He's up.
0: Ray in Lompoc, California. What's up, Ray?
2: How you doing, Rich?
0: What's going on? What's on your line? What's on your mind here?
2: Well, I just wanted to say I've seen a lot of things about the Niners trying to trade for a wide receiver, either at the deadline or before. I think they should just bolster that defensive line. I think Vita Vea would be a perfect pickup. I know that's kind of like a dream world, or even like Will McDonald to someone from the Jets, you know, because they're probably not going to do anything this year.
0: Whoa, Ray. So you're just going to take one of the best young Jets players just because they've got nothing going on? Is that what you're saying, right? So you think they'll just...
2: Well, I'm just floating the idea. That's a dream world. Dream world.
3: Okay. The disrespect is real.
0: Yeah, the disrespect is real. Let's get Bosa back and see what's up. You know what I mean?
4: Yeah.
0: But how many teams, thanks for the call, Ray, how many teams need a wide receiver right now? Like everybody? Isn't that crazy? And your Patriots, like, told the Texans before the season, hey.
5: Yeah. You want Kayshon Booty, you take him.
4: Now Matt Collins might be out this week. I mean, we're really scraping the barrel. Ramondre Stevenson may not practice. Yikes.
0: Yeah. Okay. Yeah, but by the way, this is a big game for the Jets this week. They're 1-3.
4: Yeah. They won the opener and lost 3 in a row.
0: That is correct. And if they lose this one at home against Cleveland, I don't care that Cleveland's 3-1 and looking like Cleveland.
4: What does that mean?
0: They're 3-1 and looking like a Cleveland team that's that's good.
4: Okay.
0: Pardon me.
4: All right.
0: I didn't finish my sentence.
4: Yeah, you're looking like Cleveland.
0: No. I don't care that Cleveland looks like a different Browns team and that the Browns aren't Brownsing anymore and F that and all that stuff that Monken's saying. Jets fans do not view that. They don't view that as like, oh, I mean, higher register. Like, oh, hey, this is Browns team's a little bit better. No. If Cleveland's coming into your house and you're 1-3, it's time to win this football game. You stand tall and you tell the Jet fans that show up, only the second home game right now, we got this.
6: I hate this team.
0: And then you go out to New England and you beat them.
1: That kid's back.
0: Okay. And then you come home and take on Miami, and now you're above 500 before you take on the Vegas Raiders. And if the Browns are now suddenly turning things around, and you're not, and Vegas is turning things around and you're not, it can get pretty
1: quick,
0: difficult there, quick. So let's see what's up.
4: That's what's up.
0: That's a pretty big game this weekend.
4: Yeah. Sneaky.
0: Because I'm sure the Browns are sitting there going, we can go to the Jets and win that one, and we're 4-1.
7: That's what's up.
0: 4-1, and then welcome in Baltimore the next week.
4: Yeah, especially if the Ravens without Lamar maybe go down to Atlanta and catch an L there.
0: That's a big game, Browns and Jets, with all due respect to everyone else who's looking to
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11: Earlier on the show, Pro Football Hall of Famer Kurt Warner. Panthers wide receiver Teteroa McMillan. Coming up, UCLA head coach Bob Chesney. Emmy award-winning actor Sam Richardson. And now, it's Rich Eisen.
6: number three of the Rich Eisen Show here on this busy Wednesday is on the air. 844-204-RICH, number to dial here on the WeatherTech fan line. We'll have time to get to that later on in this hour. If you missed the first 3 hours, we just said farewell to Bob Chesney, UCLA football head coach. Also, Teteroa McMillan joined us in hour number two. I asked him, where's his offensive rookie of the year trophy? He said, still in the box. Still in the box.
5: And I understood it.
6: What's in the box?
5: What's in the box?
6: Do we have that drop? I think we do have that drop. That would be great if I had asked, T-Mac that very question. In hour one of this program, Kurt Warner joined us from London.
5: Kurt.
6: If you missed any of it, we've got so many different ways. There's our podcast if you want to listen to this show all 3 hours. Disney Plus page, you can watch all 3 hours back whenever you want. There's our YouTube channel as well, youtube.com/Rich Eisen Show. We also chop things up on all our socials, Instagram, Facebook, TikTok, YouTube, Shorts, so much more. Sam Richardson's in our green room. Matchbox the movie coming to Apple TV this very Friday. John Cena, Jessica Biel, Sam Richardson, and Sam in Veep, brilliant.
9: Yep.
6: He also won an Emmy Award for his guest role on Ted Lasso as the Nigerian billionaire. Remember the billionaire trying to buy Sam?
9: I do remember.
6: Sam's contract?
9: Yeah.
6: Which means when he comes out, got to get him to sign our Believe sign. That we already have
9: a lot of good.
6: Well, Sudeikis, Brendan Hunt, Phil Dunster, Jeremy Swift. Sean Payton.
9: Sean Payton
6: signed it. You know, he when he retired from the Saints, he was giving out biscuits to everybody there in New Orleans. So we got to get Sam to sign this thing. Keep it going.
9: Fun.
6: Here on this program. 844-204-RICH. We'll take some calls again on the WeatherTech fan line. When you're losing in the NFL, this just in, it sucks. Life sucks. When Jim Harbaugh meets with the media here in Southern California over the last couple of years, it's been a lot of fun. We even made a segment out of it, the Harbaugh Files. Because if you recall, when Jim first moved out here, he was living like Jim Rockford, right?
9: Right.
6: An RV on the beach, right?
9: On the beach.
6: And so we made a Harbaugh File out of it. But this is not a Harbaugh File because there's no laughing matter going down there now. That 0-4 across the street. And you know, the guy who was brought in here to take Justin Herbert to the next level, and he knows that when he comes here on this show, as he did two summers ago, saying he woke up that morning early in the middle of the night saying, how am I going to get Justin to the Hall of Fame? That's the sort of thing that he's thinking about. And right now, Herbert's running for his life again, throwing picks that just make you think, where was that coming from? And offensively, Mike McDaniel's been brought in to fix all this stuff, and nothing's been fixed yet. You know, a little bit better this week, but still no different results. It's still a big circle in the win column. And this exchange is notable because you don't usually hear the back and forth get snippy in Southern California ever. And certainly, again, the tenor of the Harbaugh press conferences has turned. The question I believe we'll hear is, why is Justin Herbert continuing to play hero ball here since that's supposed to be fixed?
15: When you came here, your charge was to get him protected. Mike's charge was to make sure he didn't have to be a superhero. But, you know, 2.5 years later, like you said, he still has to be a superhero for you guys to have a chance to win the game. Why is that?
16: Yeah, that just sounds more like an insult than it does a question, but I mean, that's the way you look at it. I'm saying that, yeah, it's the kind of competitor that he is where I've never seen him flinch. I've never seen him rattled. He's an amazing inspiration, and that's what we do. We all feed off of that. I know the entire team does, and you asked me what gives me optimism, what gives me hope with this football team, because I see that throughout the entire team. And yeah, we attack, we improve, can't improve everything all at once, but we can improve one thing at a time, all the time, and that's what this team is doing.
15: Yeah, it wasn't good, so I'm just asking him. It's the third season now, and he's still among the most pressured and big quarterbacks. I'm just asking you why.
16: I can answer your question. Can answer it the same way?
15: You can answer it the same way. I don't think you answered it, but you can answer it the same way.
16: I did.
6: Hmm.
5: 0-4.
6: That's what happens.
5: Yeah, that's what happens.
6: But it is a legitimate question, is why is he being pressured at the same rate here? Because last year it was understandable. This one, you got Alt and Rashawn Slater still there. You know,
5: yeah, the offensive line seemingly much healthier.
6: Listen, Jim is just not going to sit here and go, yeah, that's always going to be his answer. Is I believe in Justin Herbert, love the guy, we feed off him, he's a superhero, that sort of stuff is what we're going to improve. It just sucks to be 0-4. And it sets up a fascinating development here at the outset of October. Quarter post point, 4 games in, 13 more to go. Anything can change, obviously. But in next year's draft, we have been talking about it for over a year. Even in last year's draft, 2 years ago, you could even say that everybody was pegging 2027 as the year to go get your quarterback. To the point where when the Rams go ahead and snag their quarterback of the future in Ty Simpson this year because they had an extra first round, you're like, really? I thought next year is the year to get your guy. If you're going to be taking a flyer, the Rams are probably like, well, we're not going to be picking middle of the first round very often, certainly not when we get one from Atlanta. Or a couple years ago, John, you're going to go for your quarterback of the future now with a first rounder in Jackson Dart, huh? You're not going to bide your time. You're not going to sit here and figure it out. You're going to go now. You're going now, huh? After you don't get J.J. McCarthy when you could have. Now they have him again, which is kind of wild because Dart is hurt. Can't make this stuff up. Which is why we're bringing this up now, because in this can't make it up league, you know, you look at the teams currently winless, and we weren't going to really talk about it until our Overreaction Monday podcast. A new feature of that show born out of you saying a couple weeks ago, hey, I keep getting blown up on socials Sunday nights with people coming up with ideas that we should talk about on Monday's show. And now we're having a tweet of the week every week. John Wilson at the John Wilson, who's showing off all his degrees. Got 3 degrees.
5: 3 of them.
6: Yeah. BA, master's in education. He's a doctor. The Chargers and Texans are going to have top 5 picks in the 2027 draft, and neither will win 5 games this season, which is, you know, not out of the realm. Not out of the realm, but yeah, if, they, you know, if, right, they have 13 games to go. So if they're not going to win 5 games, that would be what? Ooh. That'd be a brutal stretch of finishing up 4-9. Oof. Both teams finishing 4-9.
5: Oof, yuck.
6: I still think they're both too damn talented to finish up 4-9.
5: I agree.
6: But again,
5: you never know.
6: You look at the teams that are currently 0-5 right now, 0-4 right now. Chargers and Texans, Dolphins, the Tennessee Titans.
5: Yeah, the Titans and Tampa.
6: And the Tampa Bay Buccaneers.
5: Yeah.
6: Let's just play it out. In the draft next year, where you've got quarterbacks galore, that's all I've been hearing from folks like Daniel Jeremiah, who's on Friday's show, Todd McShay from The Ringer when he comes on this show, Mel Kiper Jr. when he comes on this show. Anybody whose job is to evaluate who's coming from college to the pros. This is the quarterback draft of quarterback drafts. That if these 5 teams are the ones that show up top 5 in the draft on the clock, Tennessee's got Cam Ward.
17: The Chargers have Justin Herbert. The Texans have C.J. Stroud. The Bucks just signed Baker to a big deal.
18: Yep.
17: And then you got the Dolphins, right, who have Malik Willis, and is the team that if they sit there at one, they're going for it. Yeah. We all know that, with all due respect to Willis. Because Willis can stick around the following year. He's affordable enough to give them the wherewithal to do what the Raiders are doing right now.
18: True.
17: Albeit maybe not to the tune of winning three of their first four. What would happen? Because you've got the Jets with a massive amount of first round draft choices, three of them. And you've got the Browns with a massive amount of choices too. And I don't care if Deshaun Watson keeps doing what he's doing. You know, that's still going to be a sell to Browns fans for various reasons. What would you do if you're at the top of the draft and you're, you know, if you're Tennessee, do you end your Cam Ward attempt? That's number one.
18: Yeah, that's number one.
17: Number two,
18: yep,
17: the Chargers and the Texans aren't going to end their tenures with Herbert and Stroud.
18: You would think not.
17: But
18: teams would be calling.
17: They would have choices to make.
18: Yeah.
17: Do you get a haul for the first overall selection or second overall selection that might be on par of what the Bears got for Bryce Young from Carolina, for the right for Carolina to go draft Bryce Young? You know, you could get that sort of haul. Or do you stand pat and not get all of these draft choices? Because you can get a massive amount of draft choices and take Jeremiah Smith.
18: Number one.
17: That's a tall order. As we all know, Keyshawn was the last one to go number one overall as a wide receiver.
18: We've seen some guys in the top five recently.
17: Well, I mean, Carnell Tate just finally had his teammate from last year. But
18: Marvin Harrison hasn't worked out.
17: Right. Do you get Jeremiah Smith for Justin Herbert? Do you get Jeremiah Smith for C.J. Stroud? Wouldn't that be an interesting connection? His two top wide receivers, Ohio State and Michigan, for the Ohio State quarterback in Houston. Do you do that? Tampa. Do you get Jeremiah Smith when you're probably spending all year going, man, Mike Evans would have looked good around here still?
18: Mm-hmm.
17: For a team that's right now owned for, you know, Smith and Ibuka. You get
18: teammates once again.
17: Man, can't deny it. It doesn't matter. They're from the same school, because that school is a pretty good track record.
18: Mm-hmm.
17: Do you do that? What do you do?
19: Right now, Tankathon has the Titans taking Archibald at number two, and the Texans taking Jeremiah at one. That's just where it's at, right?
18: Well, yeah, they've got six quarterbacks overall in the top 21.
17: It's really easy for Tankathon or anybody to do such a thing. You don't know the haul. Like, let's just say, as you call him, Archibald.
19: Archibald,
17: right? Let's just say Texas goes on the run like Indiana went on, right?
18: Okay.
17: Let's just say that. And I would say then congratulations to the SEC for finally winning the national championship again.
18: Oh, that's big of you.
17: And do you think Tennessee would go, let's go and get Peyton's nephew, Mr. Tennessee, volunteer, and all those fans would be jacked to get a Manning there? And you tell Cam Ward thanks for the memories? Or do you say, we believe in Cam Ward, and who wants Arch Manning? And you get a haul of picks to build around what you've been building and losing a bunch of games for this year.
18: Yeah, I mean, it depends.
17: It's going to be a massive choice.
18: Depends on how the last 13 games of the Cam Ward experience
17: go. And you really think the Texans are going to be first overall at the end of the day?
19: But that's what it is right now.
17: I get it. I get it. And that's just the food for thought, again, that we're kind of batting around right now.
18: I don't. It feels like Miami is going to be first on the clock right now, a month in.

0: into the season.
1: So then they'll take a quarterback.
0: And then it's on at number two.
1: And then it's on whoever's two. Yeah. Do you, because again, don't forget, when it was Caleb, Jaden Daniels, Drake May, 1, 2, and 3, there were a host of teams that were knocking on the Commanders and Patriots doors to say, what do you think? And they were told, keep moving, yeah, beat it.
0: Pound.
1: But yeah, what if those teams at 2 and 3 are any of these teams we're mentioning who have a massive financial commitment to somebody at quarterback or somebody who is clearly their quarterback of the future? And you can be, you can get a host of draft choices because you don't have to choose a quarterback and build around that quarterback of the future, or say no thank you to the hall of draft choices and go with the wide receiver who Larry Fitzgerald Jr. termed an absolute mutant.
0: I think the most fun to think about is Tampa at number two, because they would presumably have a new head coach and you'd have to figure out
1: on offense.
0: Yeah,
1: as well.
0: And if they'd have an offensive guy come in, and do they take 4 or 5 draft picks and maybe a player or two, or take Smith at number two? And now you have Baker Mayfield with these two Ohio State kids and Bucky Irving, and let's ride.
1: This is potentially coming down the pike, because I think, just to put a bow on it, everybody's assuming next year's draft will be laden with people who need quarterbacks, because that's the reason why you're top five. You don't have one. But what if the circumstances are they 100% have them, but for whatever other reasons, they just didn't win enough football games this year? And if for the quarterbacks coming for other places, they may have to trade up to go get them. And I always thought, good luck, because everybody in top five is going to need one anyway. What if multiple teams are open for business, but
0: it's gonna be awesome,
1: they don't want to put a for sale sign there because the kid they could get at wide receiver is so generationally talented, it makes sense to forego all of that to take him for your quarterback that clearly needed the weapon to the point you finished in the top five of the draft?
0: Or what if it is the Chargers and a team is not offering a haul of picks for that selection, but Justin Herbert? What do you do?
2: I'm just saying, if this is all in the whole Pat Rich,
1: sorry,
2: if this were the whole Pat with the Texans at number one and they put Smith with Nico Collins, can you imagine?
1: And Tank Dell fully healthy.
2: Tank Dell.
1: Right. Oof.
0: I hope they get some linemen later on in that draft.
1: Well, that's the point. Like, do you get the host of picks? Because you could take that and cascade it deep into the future.
0: Yeah, you could get 4 or 5 starters instead of just one guy. It's the whole Joe Burrow meme.
1: I didn't see this on the bingo card.
0: Yeah, no, it's going to be fascinating.
1: And again, it's just 4 games in.
0: Yeah, obviously this could change.
1: No doubt.
0: The top five could change.
1: But we're going to keep an eye on it.
0: Yeah, it's something.
1: We're going to keep an eye on it. Yeah. 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
6: The Los Angeles Rams head back to SoFi Stadium for the first time in a couple of weeks, this time for a Monday Night Football matchup against the visiting Buffalo Bills and their former MVP quarterback, Josh Allen. The last time we saw Josh Allen in SoFi Stadium, he had not one, two, three, four, or five touchdowns in the game, but rather six touchdowns from one player. Josh Allen running for three touchdowns and throwing for three more against the Rams. The good news is the Rams somehow found a way to win a game against a guy who accounted for six touchdowns. So far this season for Josh Allen, six touchdown passes, three interceptions through the air, 1,039 yards so far this season. But, of course, he brings that running game 18th all-time when it comes to scoring touchdowns on the ground in the NFL. With Wednesday's Rams Report, I'm Travis Rogers.
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1: 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And Sam Richardson, part of the crew of this show, of this movie, right here on the Rich Eisen Show once again. What's it like working with Cena?
13: It's great. I'll tell you what, because he, I'd say the majority of the fight sequences are him.
1: Yes.
13: And like to watch him like sort of like go through the fight sequences and like the stunts, it's a feat to behold. And but then like it's also fun and funny, playful, but like also a man about his business. I appreciate the
1: sweetheart of an individual too.
13: Truly,
1: like a good dude,
13: salt of the earth.
1: Right, you got a good story of from Cena from the set.
13: I mean, it was my birthday, and it was my birthday out there. Me and my buddy Arturo, who's in the movie as well.
1: Yes.
13: And John, they take me out for you know some libations and some steaks,
1: of course.
13: And we I don't know if this is like a story that, I mean, it's not a bad story.
1: Okay, good.
13: But you know we tie one off until the like we're drinking like we're separate. We're all pro wrestlers, and and we are not.
1: but Cena could put some down.
13: Cena can put them down. I even before I was like, oh, I got a hollow leg. I can put them down too.
1: Yes.
13: It was still the early morning. We were like taking over the taps. Like if you're John Cena, you can, if the bar closes at the hotel, it won't close the bar. So he's pouring drinks.
1: That's
13: and so then weird. At one point I woke up in a different hotel room.
1: What?
13: Yeah, because he got me a nice room at the Four Seasons. I woke up and I was like just so confused. He was like, "Oh, you were down and out," because it was just like a lot of first off,
1: yes.
13: It was like we were still going at 6 a.m. So I woke up at like a reasonable time,
1: yes,
13: considering. I woke up at like 10. So it's not like enough time to like get my day started, but
1: so
13: I did lose that day.
1: You went to sleep and you woke up in a different hotel room.
13: Yeah, because like I think it was like we're probably not going to send you on the streets of Budapest at this point.
1: Oh,
13: this was my license in Budapest.
1: Oh,
13: big important part of the story.
1: Spoiler
13: we were
1: alert.
13: Here. Yeah. Spoiler alert. Also, the movie happens in Budapest and Morocco and Slovakia. It's, it kind of travels all over the
1: fantastic
13: world. Yeah.
1: Well, that's pretty cool.
13: Yeah.
1: That you put them down with
13: John Cena. He told me I would make a good wrestler.
1: Oh, really?
13: It's the greatest compliment I've ever heard.
1: What would your wrestling name be? Thought about that?
13: Yeah. Well, I haven't thought about that, but right now on the spot, I'll call it The Panic.
1: The Panic.
13: That's right, because like nobody knows what I'm going to do.
1: TJ, how does that sound to you as a wrestler called The Panic?
2: Is that your finishing move, The Panic, or is that your actual name?
13: It'll be The Panic Attack will be my finishing
1: move. Sam Richardson.
2: Yes, sir.
1: His first
2: rodeo. Yes, sir.
13: Nobody knows what I'm going to do.
1: Fantastic. Okay, let's jump into. So you're the pride of Wayne State University.
13: Yes,
1: I went to the University of Michigan, so I know about where Wayne State is.
13: Yes, you do.
1: You're a native Detroiter, right?
13: I am.
1: When did you first meet Tim Robinson? When did you first meet him?
13: So I met Tim Robinson when I was in high school. I was taking classes at Second City as a 15-year-old. And then he was on the touring company of Second City, not long after, but, we would do shows at a theater called Planet Ant Theater. And eventually he became my level A teacher when I was still in high school, and then became fast friends, thick as sleeves. We wrote a bunch of shows together.
1: Did.
13: Yeah. Got hired to work in Chicago on the touring companies and main stage, you know, but we were like 17, 19, 20.
1: So you've known him for a couple decades, huh?
13: I knew him when I was in puberty.
1: Ah,
13: I was late puberty. I was hit puberty at 22.
1: Okay, I was about to say, you know, when did that happen?
13: Yeah,
1: I know
13: yeah.
1: we just kind of met again for the first time in like 6 years. Your favorite, I think you should leave skit that you were a part of.
13: That's, well, you know, I like them all very much. I think for me, my favorite.

0: one was Metalloid Maniac.
1: Why is that?
0: Because I love the idea of a person who has so many complicated rules on something, mm-hmm. but wants to get everybody on board and nobody can quite figure it out.
1: Mm-hmm.
0: You know, so in that sketch, you know, this guy's made this like game show with a lot of, there's a guy in a metal suit. He's supposed to climb around on this wall and like touch these panels that change color.
1: Yes.
0: And like, but he's explaining the rules to the contestants who also don't quite get it. And then the guy in the suit is also like annoyed and like frustrated because like it doesn't quite make sense. And I'm like, he made the wall. The wall is, he made it. So you should crawl around on that because you made the wall.
1: Yeah.
0: And in real life, the guy was also like getting a little frustrated because he's like, I don't know what you're asking for. But it was funny and I loved it.
1: And that's your favorite.
0: I think that's my favorite one.
1: Yeah, man, you guys together are really, really funny. And then when did you meet Sudeikis for the first time on We're the Millers? Is that the first time?
0: We met because, Jason is part of Second City as well. So he would come through when Tim and I were on the main stage in Chicago.
1: Yeah.
0: He would come back and visit as an alumni. And he would, you know, improvise sets with us. And he like had a great time with me and Tim. And he'd be like, you guys, when I left Second City and Tim left Second City, he was like, you guys should do a show. You guys need to do a show. And so he got me on We're the Millers because like he like wanted to support, you know, like
1: right.
0: Also fill things with people who knows he can handle it. But he was like, you guys just need to do a show. So he produced our show, Detroiters.
1: That's how that was born?
0: Yeah. Yeah.
1: Sudeikis is like, you guys are funny together. You should do a show.
0: You guys should do a show. And we're like, yeah, and it's got to be about Detroit.
1: Now, did he know him from SNL before that as well? Or
0: no. So when Tim went to SNL, you know, Jason was there already. I
1: mean, the famous, you know, Tesh brothers.
0: Yeah, exactly. You know,
1: two of them.
0: Basketball.
1: Well, actually, not to put too fine of a point on it, I think it's basketball.
0: Yeah, I stuttered. I said basketball.
1: Yeah, it's got to be, it's, you know, just to be exact. Because, you know, again, I'm just looking at, you know, obviously your filmography and your TV shows. You were Sudeikis, obviously, when you know, for We're the Millers, but Ted Lasso at the end of the day, and he reached out to you for that role that netted you an Emmy Award.
0: It did. And like you know our buddies also wrote it, you know, and so they wrote the character with me in mind because they know that I'm Ghanaian. Mm-hmm. You know, my mother's Ghanaian.
1: Mm-hmm.
0: And so when Sam Obasanya came on,
1: mm-hmm.
0: I texted and I was like, hey, is this Sam named after me? Of course, buddy. Obviously.
1: Is that right?
0: Yeah.
1: So get out of here. So named after you,
0: named
1: Sam
0: after me.
1: I did not know.
0: And
1: that.
0: So going on, they're like, the idea is like, oh, what if I got to like be a person who's like mean to like myself? Because, you know, I'm pretty, you know, low key and jovial myself. So like to get to go on there and kind of be the opposite, but reveal, spoiler. It was like a really fun kind of thing to do. Joe Kelly, who's also a co-creator of Detroiters, who I texted, and he was like, buddy, obviously.
1: But he wasn't humoring you.
0: It literally was. So, I mean, unless to this day I've been saying that and it has been humoring me this whole time.
1: Well, it's pretty amazing because, again, you play Edwin Akufo, who's a billionaire who's trying to buy Sam's contract out, and he's a real bad.
0: Yeah, real bad. Real spoiled brat.
1: Not a really great person as well. What was it like joining the show at the Zenith? You know, obviously, it just season 4 just wrapped up.
0: Yep.
1: This week, as a matter of fact.
0: Yeah.
1: And it's so great. I mean, this show is as great as it comes. What was it like, you know, as it was taking off, you're joining it?
0: It's incredible because, you know, I watched that first season, like, being, as if I'm like, oh, I'm just watching my buddy's show. You know, like, right. you want to support your friends. So, you know, you're doing the favor of, like, watching their show. And it was like the first season of Ted Lasso. And I'm like watching and like crying and like enjoying. I'm like, guys, you did it. You made the best show. And so then to get to go there the second season, I had to go. It was in the middle of pandemic and the shoots in England.
1: Yes.
0: So I had to like, be in the hotel room for like 2 weeks before we even started shooting.
1: Mm-hmm.
0: So made myself a little crazy, which I think maybe helped the character.
1: Mm-hmm.
0: And then to be on that set and everybody was just really like enjoyed being there. And then to get to go and then be like a real jerk. in this like sea of really kind people. It was kind of like the opposite of like my experience on Veep, where like

0: I didn't realize. I thought there was all, and I'd worked in TV before. I should have known better.
1: Right.
0: But.
1: And then, you know, you win an Emmy Award. And again, I'm not an Emmy historian, but I'm wondering if you are the only Emmy Award winner to mention the Detroit Lions in an acceptance speech. Are you?
0: I think I am. I'm willing to bet that I am.
1: Yeah. You know, I just don't know, you know, if anybody's like, you know, dropping Barry Sanders' name back, you know, in the 80s or any of the 90s and stuff like that. How are you feeling about your Lions 4 games into this season?
0: 4 games in, I think the we're just kicking the rust off. You know, I do feel really hopeful. You know, Jared's playing like as well as
1: anybody. Correct.
0: You know, our offense is kicking. And I think if we get some help on the defense and
1: that's the question is, you know, how's the defense going to play and how's it going to hold up? And, you know, usually the football gods are not done injuring players on that side of the football for the Detroit Lions. It seems to be an annual thing.
0: It's, Sam. You know, they talk about the Lions curse, and I really do think this is the years where it does lift, and like, I'd rather have it be in the first part of the season and then like climb up to it instead of like watching it get good and then like
1: climb up to
0: go, you know what I mean? Go
1: yes, of course.
0: Down. Yes. So, you know, and like we've played again. Like, I really think that it's a couple of pieces will really charge everything. Because, like, just like the most throws on any team has been against us.
1: I agree. I mean, they've given up the most points in the first 4 weeks of the season.
0: You know, it's tough.
1: It is tough, but you're just 2-2 and you never know. Who is your favorite one? I guess, did you go to the Superdome? I mean, the Silverdome when you were growing up?
0: I did go to Silverdome as I was growing up. It was harder to get there, so now I go to Ford Field all the time.
1: Yeah.
0: It's like an easier trip. But, you know, I shot a commercial with, and I'm now friends with Barry Sanders. So that's my, I was at a game 2 weeks ago and I was on the sidelines and they put me up on the jumbotron, like pictures like that.
1: Yeah.
0: It's wild. Right. That, as a fan, I get to like do that sort of thing.
1: Right.
0: Megatron comes up to me and dabs me up and my friend's like, what is that? What's your life? I'm like, oh, you mean it's my friend Calvin? You know,
1: pretty cool.
0: It's pretty cool.
1: Congratulations on all of that.
0: Thank you.
1: Before I let you go, your favorite Veep moment that you were part of on that show is what?
0: That's a great question. Like favorite Veep moment?
1: Yes, sir.
0: Oh my God. Okay. My favorite Veep moment was there's an episode where we are, it's like a deposition, you know, and we shot that essentially everything in 2 takes. So a full episode we shot like in 2 days, where like everybody's getting deposed. And to be in that room when, Jonah's having the list of all of his insults, like tallied off and like to have to like not laugh and like stuff was truly, It's testament to like how that show is written. Cause the way that show is like, whenever like something wasn't like gelling entirely, they would go off and like the writers were there and they'd like kind of like, if an insult wasn't strong enough, they'd huddle up and then they come back and like, this is the new insult. And it would be devastating and it would be about your actual physical appearance, you know? And so you're like, oh, that's the character, right? Yeah, I guess, but that is my face you're talking about.
1: Nice.
0: So Jonah, so Tim Simons took the majority of that, and it was really...
1: And so you know you're shooting in 2 days, so you can't break, right? Like, because that you're messing with the order of things.
0: Exactly. And, like, so much of that stuff is, like, happening just in real time. So you cannot mess... You can't laugh. You can't mess up. But, like, that was, like, kind of the fun part of... That was, like, my favorite part. That and also on the same... In that same vein, there's a time we were in the car and there was an insult that was supposed to be for Jonah, that's another Jonah insult one. And like, we're like in the car and they're like, ah, that's not working. And went away, came back. It's like, oh, call him a bunch of Play-Doh stuck on a flagpole. And I screamed laughing because it was accurate.
1: I missed the show, you know. And

0: And there's obviously moments in real life you see all the time on social media where they'll set, they'll put, you know, people will put it on their, they'll post it, but have the credits rolling in the music.
1: Yep.
0: And it's like straight out of Veep.
1: It's directly out of Veep, if not more strange. That's, I think that's the hard part about doing Veep was like, what are you going to do that's like stranger than, like that's like, that's stranger than reality?
0: Mm-hmm.
1: You know, and we're like, oh, it became too hard to write. Like people would write things like 6 months in advance or film it 6 months in advance. And they'd be like, oh, was this inspired by this thing that happened last week? I was like, well, no, but.
0: But you foreshadowed it.
1: We foreshadowed, exactly. Predicted it, dare I say, or inspired.
0: Oh my gosh. Unbelievable. Well, listen, congrats again on Matchbox the movie. It's available on Apple TV this Friday, October 9th. Everything else that that's been going on in your life, I appreciate you coming back here, Sam.
1: Thank you so much.
0: Anytime. Matchbox the movie. Check it out again on Apple TV this coming Friday. Watch it this weekend with your fam. Why don't you? Right here on the Rich Eisen Show. 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
0: Hey guys, it's Sedano. 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
0: He's still there. 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Did I see Shea walking around here?
1: He was talking to Sam, and then fine. Now he's okay. He's gone.
0: Let's go to Jack in Kansas City. Jack, what's up, Jack?
1: Jack,
0: we'll give him another shot.
15: Hey, everybody.
0: Where were you before, Jack?
16: Yeah, what happened?
15: I was a half second too late to unmute my phone call, and then it was already too late by the time you guys moved.
0: Hey, but we circled back on the WeatherTech fan line, Jack. What's on your mind, Jack?
15: Dude, yesterday I saw you post on Instagram the fancy card that you signed for the Topps Allen and Ginter series.
0: Correct.
15: Fact. That are coming out today.
0: That's right.
15: And I've never bought sports cards before, and I was out working today, and I stopped at a card shop, and they had a couple of the boxes there.
0: All right.
15: Like I said, never bought them before. I did buy a box, a single box, and you,
0: yes,
15: not your signed card, unfortunately, but you were the first card inside of the pack that I opened.
0: What can I tell you?
17: How about that?
0: I'm the first card.
17: I mean,
0: look at you. Look at me. Yeah. Yeah, look at me.
17: First card.
15: So,
17: yeah.
15: I was pretty hyped. I put it in a sleeve, and are my favorite sports media person. So
0: thank you, Jack.
15: It means a lot to me to have this card. And
0: Jack, if you want to send it here to the studio.
15: That's pretty much all that I got.
0: You want to send it here to the studio? I'll sign it, send it back. Happy to do it.
15: You betcha. I will have it shipped off tomorrow, I betcha.
0: Thank you, sir. Thank you, Jack. Jack in Kansas City.
17: Love it.
0: There you go.
16: I put him on hold.
0: That's okay. What do you mean put him on hold?
17: Well, say you here. Get the address.
0: Huh?
17: Adam will give me the address.
0: Come on, Shay. Come on up here. Just take your time. You only have a heart out in like 3.5 minutes.
17: Wilson Contreras round the base.
0: Yeah, Wilson Contreras. You're down the bases right there. There he is.
16: Pull the mic in.
0: Yeah, pull the mic in. There you
16: thank
0: go.
16: You, brother.
0: Shay.
18: Hello, America.
0: Ladies and gentlemen.
16: Wrestling. Nice hat, O'Shea.
0: Is Shay Jackson Jr. and
19: Blessings. He walked in like it was a burden for him.
17: I know. Jeez. You don't want to be.
18: Guys, please. I missed you too. Relax. Relax.
0: See, now,
18: bangs.
17: Ian, where he's coasting.
0: Wearing a Dodger hat is fine.
18: Yeah.
0: This guy. Jamoke.
18: He's a Dodger fan.
0: No, he's not.
18: I don't know if you watched the Rich Eisen show.
0: Excuse me.
18: He's a Dodger fan.
0: Were you a Dodger fan Were you a Dodger fan when Matt Kemp was playing?
18: Yeah.
0: Okay. Were you a Dodger fan when Andre Ethier was playing?
18: Yeah.
0: Were you a Dodger fan when Sean Green was playing? Okay, so now we're finally.
19: He's new to this.
0: He is. He became a Dodger fan when Ohtani showed
19: up 2 years ago. Yeah.
18: Seems like he has great timing.
16: Exactly. Thank you.
0: What he has.
20: Good, because he was better as
0: well. Hey, everybody, what's going on? The Dodgers have a 2-1 series lead. We're going to be all over that for you today. I'm Mason. That's Ireland. That's M. And BC joins us here in the studio. Yep. And Brian Cohn, you went to the Hollywood Bowl last night. Who'd you see exactly?
21: Haley Williams.
0: Oh, the Haley Williams.
21: Yeah, she was there. She used to play in a band, Paramore.
0: Yeah.
20: Okay, they don't know who Haley Williams is.
0: Yeah, we don't know.
21: Okay, she's a Grammy winning artist. I'm very excited that you went to the Hollywood Bowl because I consider it to be a quintessential LA experience. If you'd been before, right?
22: Yeah, it was probably my 10th time.
21: Yeah, it's probably Emily was just saying the same thing. If people come in from out of town and they're here for a while, I always check the Hollywood Bowl schedule because if there's a show, they'll remember it forever.
20: I think it's that and Red Rocks as my two favorite outdoor experiences. Yeah. Red Rocks is awesome.
0: Yeah, it looks great. I've never been there, but it looks great.
21: That's funny.
0: So BC, what did you do about the Dodger game? Was Haley singing while you were watching the Dodgers game?
21: We didn't even get there till about 7 o'clock. So the game was already over at that point.
0: Okay, good.
21: I listened to pretty much the whole game. Traffic was bad yesterday. So I was in the car till
19: traffic's bad every day.
21: Right. Yeah. Till about the sixth inning. And then I watched it on the phone. I was driving. So I was like, let me watch the game.
19: So couple of questions for you. Mason and I are friends with a ticket broker.
0: Yes.
19: And so he always gets us preferred parking, which is the greatest thing in the world. You go to the top of the hill, you text them when you're on your way, they have your car turned around and facing down the hill.
0: Wow.
19: You just get in the car and go. If you don't have that, you've got to deal with all the extra parking lots. How long did it take you to get in and out?
21: Well, we do the bus.
0: The bus is awesome. Yeah. Bus
20: I've done smart.
21: We used to do it from the LA Zoo. Now we found Lakewood Center, like by the mall.
0: Yeah, I do it from the Santa Monica and DMV.
19: So convenient. How long's the bus line?
20: They have a ton of buses.
21: They have a ton of buses. Yeah, we walked. So the buses don't start leaving till after the concert.
20: Yeah, so you have to stay the whole time.
21: And I would say since last song after concert to on the bus, 10 minutes. And then we were on the bus for maybe 5 minutes
0: before it took off. It's a great deal.
19: I can't remember if you were there or not, but one night I went to see Billy Joel.
0: No, that's the night I threw up on my shoes.
19: Okay.
0: I got too stoned. I threw up on my shoes and never showed up.
19: I thought that was Maroon 5.
0: Oh, no. It was Billy Joel. Yeah.
19: All right. So one time, Billy Joel lives in Santa Barbara, has a house in Santa Barbara. So apparently what he does is, he stays in Santa Barbara all day.
0: Yep.
19: He drives to the Santa Barbara private airport, and a helicopter flies him to Hollywood. I don't know where the helipad is. He does the concert. Then after the concert, when I walk back to because Lisa and I knew the set list.
0: Yep.
19: We knew the last song. So he starts playing the last song, and we text our guy. He brings our car. Our car's waiting to go. I walk out, I hand him the ticket, and I look, and Billy Joel is in the SUV in front of me.
0: Oh, wow.
19: Going down the hole. Like, he was out of there before. Like, did the song, wave goodbye, walked off the stage, got in his car.
0: He's
19: home by midnight.
0: Wow. That's amazing. Yeah. I'm going to see Mumford & Sons tonight. That'll be the wildest place on earth.
19: Wait,
0: in the Forum, Mumford & Sons, there are very few people
19: of color. So if the Dodger game goes extra innings, you're dead.
0: No, they don't go until 9.
20: Also, in the past, Marcus Mumford likes sports.
0: Yes.
20: And so he, on other days where there's being a sporting event in that city, has mentioned the result of the game. If you don't see it, he might mention it.
0: Yeah, I will white guy overbite and bounce my head. I will wait.
21: Have you seen them live before?
0: Seen them 5 times. They are one of my absolute favorites. By the way, you know who Marcus Mumford is married to?
19: The very talented Carey Mulligan.
0: Carey Mulligan, it's an interesting match.
20: Did you ever watch the movie, Mason, called The Ballad of Wallace Island?
0: I did.
20: Yeah, I like that because clearly you can see how she's tapping into his life.
0: Yes.
20: So it's about a small town. So it's about a folk duo that were big in the early 2000s that broke up because they were a couple and they broke up as a couple. And then they were coming back together for like an anniversary album. The label wanted them to redo an album.
0: Mm-hmm.
20: And so she comes back to the island that he lives on and they try to make it work. Then the story goes from there.
0: Yes.
20: But it sounds, I'm sure he was the musical director of that.
19: Right. Interesting thing about that couple. They do not play music at home.
20: They also were sweethearts, like kids' sweethearts, pen pals.
21: So the reason they don't is Carrie says if music's on, Marcus is such a fan of all music that she can't have a conversation with him because he'll go, right in the middle of the conversation, he'll go, listen to this flute, how they dropped this flute in. She goes, I'm trying to tell you, our kid's having trouble in school.
19: Yeah, right.
21: And so finally they said, all right, we're just not going to play music at home.

0: Yeah. Which is weird.
1: Mason, do you know that he sings on a Taylor Swift song?
0: Marcus Mumford?
1: Yes.
0: No.
1: What song is it? It is My Favorite Song by Taylor Swift, which is Cowboy Like Me.
0: Oh, I don't
1: he
0: even think I know
1: back,
0: that one.
1: Backing vocals and the guitar on that. He also sang it with her at her show, her like second show in Vegas.
0: Yeah. It's interesting. Marcus Mumford sneaks into like Ted Lasso theme is Marcus Mumford.
2: Right.
1: Yes.
0: Yeah. So he sneaks into a bunch of stuff.
2: The most famous singing backup on a song ever.
0: Most famous,
2: like a really famous singer
1: that you don't realize singing, is the backup.
0: But no, it's not like Ronnie Spector.
2: Nope,
0: no
2: bigger artist. One of the most successful artists of all time,
1: the Rolling Stones.
0: No, Aretha Franklin.
2: No, you may still remember this because I think it was in your DJ days. Berry Gordy had this artist,
0: yeah,
2: named Rockwell.
0: Oh, I remember Rockwell.
2: Okay,
0: somebody told me. So,
2: now, you remember
0: watching you.
2: Do you know who sings the hook in that?
0: Is that Michael Jackson?
2: Yeah.
0: Yeah.
1: Oh,
2: that's
1: okay.
2: What I did as a favor to Barry Gordy.
0: Yeah,
1: wow.
2: And the song went to like number one.
0: Oh, yeah. It was a huge song.
1: Celebration Wednesday.
0: Dodgers up 2-1. We're coming up on the app, on the radio, on the YouTube, and on Sirius XM Channel 95. See you in a minute.

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6: Here we go, Wednesday the 7th of October, 2026, the Hall of Famers, Mason and Ireland, and what a night last night.
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10: Wow, what a performance. I think it was that fifth inning where they started to be a little bit of stress, but, you know, managed the situation, limited damage, and, you know, to go out there and give us two more, pretty impressive. And he just has a way to just make pitches calm his heartbeat. I think he made two mistakes all night.
6: As the Dodgers win game number three. Also, we have to mention this. And we know Johnny I's back from a preseason game, too. I mean, it was a little rough. But anyway, Keyshawn this morning on The Morning Show. This is Ano and Cap Morning Show, which you hear weekdays at 7 a.m. Keyshawn said this about Johnny I. Just like that.
11: That's right. You are UCLA.
12: Yeah. I'm a Bruin. Yeah. We don't get along.
11: You and the Laker guy with the bad hair. Rich guy from Costa Mesa.
13: John Ireland.
12: The rich guy with the bad hair.
6: I mean, John, we didn't tell him to say that. That was his own bit. Anyway, let's do it. Producer Emily's here. Producer Brian Cohen. The social team in the back end. You. We give you a real Dodgers talk. A celebration, Jack.
14: So with that said, let's get this going.
6: The biggest show on the radio, Mason and Ireland.
11: The Laker guy with the bad hair.
6: Yo, Wednesday afternoon right now.
15: I don't care about that, John.
16: Good afternoon.
17: It's Mason and a rich guy with the bad. That is brutal.
16: Yeah, and by the way, I'm just happy I have hair.
17: Oh, yeah, exactly.
16: At my age.
17: Yeah,
16: you still have your hair in your 60s, that's a win.
17: You're rocking a good haircut, exactly.
16: But there's a reason Keyshawn doesn't work here anymore.
17: That's right. He doesn't get along with the rich guy with the bad hair. So your hair looks great. I don't understand. And we'll move on from it. Keyshawn, screw you. All right, ladies and gentlemen, the Dodgers have taken a 2-1 series lead last night. A spectacular game. Hung in there. It right down to the final pitch. It was a live game. And what can you say about Yoshinobu Yamamoto?
16: A lot.
17: Yeah.
16: And I think it's time. What I always say on this show, and the regular P1 listeners are sick of me saying it, but I don't care. One of the hardest things about our job,
17: yes,
16: hosting a talk show, being a pundit, is recognizing greatness as it's happening live.
17: Yep.
16: It's time to recognize Yoshi Yamamoto for what he is. The Dodgers have won 10 of his 11 playoff starts.
17: Yep.
16: Think about that. 10 out of 11.
17: In the postseason.
16: This dude is Curt Schilling. He's Sandy Koufax. He's Bob Gibson.
17: Yeah.
16: You give him the ball, good luck to the other team. And man, last night I texted you guys. I was mad they took him out. He was at 98. He was at 98 pitches. I said, let him do the eighth. Let him do the eighth. And then we only have to use the bullpen for one inning. It all worked out.
17: Yeah.
16: But Yamamoto, if Yamamoto pays for a beer in this town again, we have failed as Dodger fans.
17: He now has the most consecutive postseason starts of 6-plus innings and 1 or 0 runs. That's the fourth time. Number one on that list is Curt Schilling at 6. So that's where he's in the rarefied air of Curt Schilling, which is incredible. And as for taking him out, I see both sides of the taking him out. I mean, the analytical side says the fourth time through a lineup, in Major League Baseball, fourth time through is an 800 OPS, which is pretty significant. Only 43 guys in Major League Baseball had an 800 OPS this year. And I want to save him for game 5 if we need him. Save him for game 5. He could come back in 3 days if we need him.
16: You wouldn't pitch Scooble in game 5?
17: Start Scooble, but in the same way he came in.
16: Like what the Padres did last
17: year. The same way he came in the World Series. Bring him back and save some bullets. That was my opinion. Now, I think you had a rough night when it came to the bullpen.
16: I did. I bet you $10,000 of mythical money that they would not use Edwin Diaz in a closer situation. They brought him in, and then I just started rage texting you guys.
17: Oh, you really went crazy.
16: I was like, what are they doing? And the minute he gave up the double.
17: The double, yeah.
16: So runner on second, nobody out in a 3-1 game. I'm like, get him out now. And Bergman writes back, remember, 3 batters. I said, intentionally walk the next 2 because I don't want him giving up a home run.
17: I had completed,
16: and he got out of it.
17: I had complete and total confidence.
16: Good for him.
17: Interestingly, I heard a conversation with Kike Hernandez, who said that he worked with Edwin Diaz to get him back. And so it's got the magic touch of Kike, what can you say about Kike
16: Hernandez?
17: Okay,
16: so that's the other guy we got to talk about.
17: Yeah.
16: So I've been beating this drum since the playoffs started that you've got to find a way to get Kike Hernandez in a game. They did better than that. They gave him a start.
17: Yep.
16: And this guy, every once in a while, you will come across a player who is better in the postseason than he is at all other times.
17: Right.
16: You know, you hear me talk about, I went to the school of John Wooden.
17: Mm-hmm.
16: He describes competitive greatness. One of the cornerstones of Pyramid of Success is be at your best when your best is needed. That's Kike. For whatever reason, you know, he now has more postseason home runs than Barry Bonds, more than Babe Ruth.
17: Yeah.
16: I mean, he's got 17 postseason home runs.
17: Crazy.
16: And I can't explain it. I don't know why the guy's a 200 hitter during the season and then flips the switch when the playoffs goes.
17: He's baseball's Robert Ori.
16: He is. Robert, pitch to Kike at your own peril.
17: Yep.
16: Because he's always going to come up big. Remember, wasn't a few years ago, he had 3 home runs?
17: Against the Cubs.
16: A game in Chicago.
17: Yeah.
16: He does it on the road. You've got to find a way to get him in the game. You don't have to start him.
17: He's going to start tonight.
16: No, I just saw the lineup.
17: Is it second base for Kike?
16: Yes.
17: Okay.
16: And Shohei's going to hit fourth.
17: Fourth, okay.
16: Yeah, so it's Mookie, Freddie, Will Smith, Shohei, Teo, Kike, and then who's ever left.
17: Páez,
16: and whoever is playing. Who's playing third?
17: Muncy.
16: Yeah, Muncy's in there somewhere.
17: Okay,
16: so I may have the order.
17: Yeah,
16: but the top 5 is Mookie, Freddie, Will Smith, Ohtani.
17: It goes Teo, then Muncy, then Kike, then Tucker, then Páez. We're forgetting Tucker.
16: Yeah,
17: yeah. I think that's a good lineup. I like that a lot. Freddie Freeman, by the way. You know, he didn't hit a lot of home runs during the regular season, but last night he technically hit 2. That Mauricio Dubon made an unbelievable play in left field. And then Freddie answered with another home run, the 3rd run of the game, and they made that stand up. It was those close games are nerve wracking.
16: Yeah, edge of your seat type stuff.
17: Yeah.
16: And which led to my rage texting. But
17: would you like to delete any of those text messages?
16: No, as a matter of fact, I think I should read them.
17: You should. Oh my God, get him out.
16: Yeah, get him out now.
17: I'm freaking out.
16: Yeah, I didn't say it, but it was eminently obvious.
17: Yes.
16: But
17: I didn't see any. I was locked into I didn't see any of the text messages while he was on the mound.
16: I said something like, here it is.
17: Okay.
16: 10K for Mace. Heartbreak for the rest of us. Here comes Diaz. Gives up the double. Get him out now. Bergman reminded me he has to stay in for three batters. All caps.
17: Yeah.
16: Have him intentionally walk two guys, then take him
17: out.
16: Yes. This is managerial malpractice. Emily's next text.
7: That was right after the final play.
17: The final play. And which wrote, was, by the way, another great Freddie play, digging it out at first base.
16: Yeah, and kind of saved the day there.
17: Yeah.
16: And then I said, like I said, Diaz is the man.
17: There you go. Yeah, now I don't know if we're going to necessarily see Diaz in every save opportunity. Like, for example, I was surprised they didn't go to Sasaki there. Why they didn't go to Evan Phillips there. Evan Phillips has never given up a run in the postseason. They had other options,
16: Mace,
17: but they...
16: I thought anybody but Diaz.
17: Yeah.
16: Bring in Vesia, bring in Phillips, bring in Roki.
17: Yeah.
16: Bring in anybody.
17: So if we get into that same situation tonight, tight ball game, ninth inning, do you go to Edwin Diaz and ride what is essentially the hot hand?
16: I would have, last night I texted you this, I would have left Tanner Scott in to pitch the ninth.
17: Tanner Scott's excellent, but he's not a, asking guys, this is what the screw up that Craig Stammen had down in San Diego. He brought Mason Miller back for a second inning and Miller blew up. Some
16: right.
17: guys are just not two inning guys. And I think that probably qualifies with Tanner Scott. But I, you know, all in all, oh man, you know, how did the Braves let Freddie go? What could they possibly have been thinking? He wanted to stay and they went elsewhere.
16: No. It was strictly because Matt Olson became available. And Matt Olson was 7-8 years younger than Freddie with better numbers.
17: Right. And Freddie,
16: Olson has been great.
17: Yeah. Olson's been excellent, but Freddie is Freddie. I mean,
16: I agree.
17: He is tremendous.
16: I said the other day, we both said yesterday, they said game on the line, who you went up.
17: Yep.
16: Emily and I both said Freddie. You said Shohei.
17: Shohei
16: is still struggling, but, I don't think the Braves even think of it as a huge mistake because Matt Olson's been so good.
17: He's been great.
16: Yeah, I think he led the league in homers.
17: Yeah, he is a great player.
16: So, and he's younger.
17: Yep.
16: So if you're going to give somebody that much money, but the Dodgers were the benefactor of that.
17: Oh, sure.
16: And, you know, he's just.
17: Freddie's a money player.
16: Yeah.
17: Another guy, he's a money player.
16: He had one home run in September, back on like September 2nd.
17: Right.
16: And in this series, he's at two.
17: Emily?
7: I think he's been. Freddie and Matt Olson have basically been similar, except for Freddie has shown up in the postseason. I think if you're going for somebody younger, okay, but he's virtually similar. And you could have had Freddie have a statue outside of Atlanta. I think you screwed up your franchise guy for somebody who is virtually similar to him.
17: Yeah, I personally, I would put it this way. Career postseason, Matt Olson, 185, 686 OPS. In 81 at bats. He's not been good in the postseason. Freddie is money in the postseason.
16: Right.
17: Yeah, but in terms of a regular season and a long haul, Matt Olson gives you a huge pop and a lot of slugs. So, yeah, I mean, it worked out for everybody, I think. Although it worked out better for us because Freddie has hit some of the most memorable home runs in postseason history. I mean, he's arguably
16: the second most important one in Dodger history. You know, Kirk Gibson's number one, Freddie's number two. Winning that game at Dodger Stadium against the Yankees.
17: Absolutely.
16: In the World Series.
17: All right, so coming up next, what should be done about Shohei Ohtani, if anything? We will get to that coming up next. Mason, Ireland, ESPN LA.
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3: And I'm feeling good.
4: Well, Buble. Or Shohei, Mason in Ireland, ESPN LA. You know, it's interesting about Shohei. Last night, actually, I'll play this little cut because he winced last night on a swing. He's definitely feeling whatever he's feeling. And I don't know if it's neck. I don't know if it's bicep. I don't know what it is. But he is not healthy right now. And here's a little bit of David Sampson, who's a former big league GM, talking about Shohei.
5: Shohei Ohtani batting fifth is a big deal. He hadn't hit that low in the lineup since 2020. Here's the problem with Shohei Ohtani, Coca. He's hurt. Now, we can pretend that everything's fine. But when you look at his at-bats, and what we are showing is the wincing during an at-bat in this game, where he is, whether it's an oblique, a bicep, his back, he is not getting plate coverage the way he normally would get. He can't drive the ball the way he would normally drive the ball. You can look at the way he is swinging. That is a fly ball to left field, a can of corn, because there is no hard contact coming from Ohtani's bat.
4: Yeah, I mean, he's got two singles in this series. And last night, actually, you got to give him credit last night. He worked a walk, and
6: all right, so
4: he had a long swing.
6: You
4: got into catcher interference.
6: Come around on this.
4: Well, he's hurt. I mean,
6: I've been telling you that for a week, and you've been denying it.
4: Right, but until I saw him wince last night, I saw no evidence of being hurt. Now, somebody told me yesterday afternoon that he's way more hurt than anybody knows.
6: Right.
4: So, but do you take? I mean, you don't take him out of the lineup.
6: Not in the playoffs.
4: No.
6: But you can keep dropping him. I mean, he's fourth today.
4: Fourth tonight, yeah.
6: But I would have no issue with, you know, putting him down the lineup. And if he continues to struggle, like if he goes 0 for 5 with 5 strikeouts.
4: Oh, well, sure.
6: Then you think about DHing Kike.
4: Yeah, then you reconsider. But so far, I mean, he's reached base a fair number of times in this series. Walks and catcher interference and all that stuff. But he's clearly not right. And, you know, to me, and Emily will disagree completely, I think Shohei has been a great postseason hitter, despite what's going on right now. Emily, you do not.
7: I think he feels like Aaron Judge to me, who is a great regular season performer. They both are incredible, going to be in the Hall of Fame, hit a ton of home runs in the regular season, both have a bunch of MVPs. But when you need them the most, at least from what we have seen so far outside of the NLCS last year where the Brewers got swept and probably would have got swept if Ohtani didn't have that great night. But they feel similar to me.
4: Right.
7: Where you want more, you want them to be the star that they are in the regular season, and they just aren't. Ohtani yesterday, I mean, he could have been wincing because he swung at a pitch he shouldn't have swung at.
4: Yeah, I mean, he doesn't have, exactly what that guy said, he doesn't have plate coverage.
7: He is lost right now, and I think if he's hurt, like you're saying you think he is,
4: yeah,
7: have him pinch hit. Because it's the difference between him hitting while hurt, or going and doing this while hurt,
4: right,
7: and not producing, as opposed to Freddie, who in that 2024 World Series was hurt, but was still producing when he came up to the plate.
4: Right.
7: I just think you have to, he's not intimidating.
4: So you don't give him, so you point out the NLCS. You don't, you ignore the World Series last year where he had a 1278 OPS, hit three homers. That to me was another money series. Obviously, it was Yamamoto's MVP, but Shohei was great in the postseason last year.
7: When I think of the Dodgers the past 2 years and their World Series runs, I don't have an Ohtani memory in my mind besides the game where he did the pitching and the hitting.
4: You don't recognize the reaching base 14 or 12 times in a game? That was unbelievable. They had to pitch around him. They had to walk him.
7: I understand that. He is not the same Ohtani as he is in the regular season.
4: Okay. John, what do you do with Ohtani?
6: For now, nothing.
4: Yeah.
6: You're gonna DH him. He's going to hit fourth. Hopefully you win this game.
4: Yes.
6: Buys him a little more time. When would the NLCS start?
4: By the way, I hate to jinx it, but I think it's Sunday.
6: Okay. If they win tonight.
4: Correct. Correct.
6: Yeah. And the Padres have to lose too.
4: Right. Although I think both
6: series. And it would be in Milwaukee.
4: Both series wrap up on Friday. And if Milwaukee wins, yeah, they would go to Milwaukee.
7: I think the CS starts the same date regardless of how either of these teams
4: end. Yes. It doesn't slide.
6: Is it Sunday?
4: I think it's Sunday game one, Monday game two, off day Wednesday, Thursday, Friday at home.
7: Yeah, you're correct. It's Sunday, October 11th, Monday, October 12th, Wednesday, October 14th, Thursday, October 15th. That's the first four games.
4: Yeah. And that would be.
6: Well, here's what I don't like. Game two, I know we're putting the cart in the head of the horse here, but game two would be head to head with Rams Bills. So you would have to make a decision. You got to go to the Ram game.
4: I'm definitely going to the Rams game.
6: What Ram game? Throw it on your phone.
4: I'm going to rock my phone that night. That is really, really tricky. You know what I really need? I need that.
6: I'm going to be in Vegas.
4: That Apple phone that opens up into a larger screen. That would be fantastic. It's not out yet, but that's what I want, and that would be great for watching the game on the side.
7: Speaking of Rams,
4: yes,
7: something interesting happened today just now.
4: Yeah,
7: oft maligned Xavier Smith is now on the 49ers practice squad.
4: Yeah.
6: Well, they are decimated at receiver.
4: Yeah.
6: So what I think is smart about this, and, you know, Kyle Shanahan's really smart,
4: mm-hmm.
6: Xavier Smith has the Rams playbook.
4: Correct. I think that's the main reason.
6: Yeah.
4: He knows what's in the soup, and he's going to share that with the Niners.
6: Well, literally, he's got the book. I sent you guys a story earlier in the week where
4: Texas Tech.
6: Yeah.
4: Yeah.
6: Colorado was playing Texas Tech, and one of the Colorado players left a 30-page playbook in the hotel.
4: Right.
6: A Texas Tech fan found it and offered to give it to the Texas Tech coaches. And at Colorado, they script the first nine plays,
4: mm-hmm.
6: and they were the exact nine plays that were in the book. Texas Tech won 29-7.
4: Did Texas Tech use them?
6: I don't know.
4: Do you think that's an ethical violation if
6: not
4: they
6: at
4: use
6: all.
4: Them?
6: Oh, God, no. It's like stealing signs in baseball. As long as you're not doing it electronically with buzzers and trash cans.
4: Leaving his playbook.
6: You leave your playbook around. That's,
4: that's
6: on
4: stupid.
6: You. That's why a lot of teams, by the way, in the NFL have gone to iPads.
4: Yes.
6: Because they can just wipe them.
4: Right.
6: When you, if you get cut or traded, you don't have access.
4: You don't have any record of it. Yeah. All right. Coming up next, the Padres saved the season last night. And, part of the thing they do is kids cannot be on the field pregame. I think that's interesting. We'll talk about that coming up next. Mason, Ireland, ESPN, LA.
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7: That's one of the big Padres songs. Last
8: did you see the, this is Blink-182,
7: yes,
8: right?
7: Correct.
8: The lead singer was in the crowd.
7: Can you imagine that? I'm in the crowd, everybody's singing my song.
8: I was at a Laker-Clipper game once, and Paul McCartney was sitting in the front row, and they started playing. And I saw her standing there, and he started singing it.
7: Oh, that's fantastic.
8: Singing it. It was great.
7: So the Padres pulled out last night. One of the things they did, John, that I think is interesting is that they are committed to details before the game. So Manny Machado has a two-year-old son. They have rethunk when children should be allowed inside the Padres clubhouse. So Machado approached Craig Stammen, said postgame after a win, no problem. Ty France, who's got three young kids, says pregame an hour before the game, not a good time. A lot of guys bring their kids around, and I think all that's cool. But an hour before the game, does it make sense to say, all right, not kid time?
8: 100%.
7: Yeah.
8: Yeah, I have zero issue with that. I've always said if you let everybody bring whoever they want, it turns into a circus.
7: Yeah.
8: And so the rule was in the clubhouse, they're welcome after a win.
7: After a win.
8: Which I think is a really good way to handle it.
7: Yeah. Yeah. That makes total sense to me. The other thing, Mason Miller was not available last night because he's on the paternity list. And Michael King came out of the bullpen, who was their game one starter, bounced back on short rest and gave him two innings. And here's my question. If you're a professional baseball player,
8: mm-hmm.
7: why get pregnant in January or February?
8: Well, Mace, sometimes you can't control.
7: Right, but don't you think
8: when the swimmer gets to the finish line,
9: yeah. You can control.
7: Yeah, you can make sure.
8: A lot of people out there listening saying unplanned pregnancies happen all the time.
7: I understand. But at the same time, shouldn't you, if you're a Major League Baseball player, be very careful in January and February because it's going to land right in the postseason, maybe right in the middle of the NLDS? Would you, if you were a baseball player, would you avoid getting pregnant in January
8: and
7: February?
8: I would try.
7: Yeah.
8: But are you suggesting withhold sex?
9: Yes.
7: M is
9: there are simple things. Withholding sex, wearing condoms, having birth control.
7: Yeah.
9: There are all these things that are 99% effective
7: yep.
9: of preventing pregnancy. And I think everyone can survive, 8 weeks without sex. I think that's possible.
8: No, it's not.
7: I cannot survive 8 weeks without sex. I would, my head would explode. There's just no way.
9: Maybe it makes you a better baseball player. That's yes. what people are saying about the White Sox.
8: Well, what's the line from Rocky? Women weaken legs.
7: Women weaken legs. Exactly. I think the Padres are done today. What do you think, John? I think it's over. I think they're done. I think both series end in four.
8: I think the Padres win.
7: Really?
8: Yeah, I think then Milwaukee closes it out. And by the way, as a Dodger fan, I want the Padres
7: correct.
8: To win.
7: Make that series go long.
8: Stretch it out, man. Burn their pitchers.
7: Yeah, get into the game five. I said at the beginning, Dodgers in four, I feel really good about tonight, John. This is why we have Tyler Glasnow for moments like this. And I think the lineup, they're hitting home runs. That's the only way they can score. That's the thing that's scary. They win by slug. I think every run they've scored in the series has been a home run.
8: No, you don't think it. It's a fact.
7: Yeah. Yeah.
8: Yeah. They have not scored a run on anything outside of a home run.
7: Yeah. Yeah.
8: That's it.
7: By the way, this is
8: and they've left like an insane amount of runners on base.
7: It's incredible. Last day, maybe for a long time, that we're going to have four baseball games. Not only games, we have four elimination games today. One of them is about to get started.
8: All four series are going today.
7: Correct. And they're lining them all up on a Wednesday. Yeah. And so anybody's game five will be Friday. I don't believe we're going to need it, but everybody's game five is going to be Friday.
8: Well, that'll be fun.
7: Oh, man. Oh. See, it's tempting because
8: I hope they put the Dodgers in at night.
7: Yeah, I don't know why they wouldn't.
8: Yeah, the Dodgers played three today. I'll be able to watch some of it on my phone, but I'll miss the first three innings driving home.
7: Yeah, yeah.
9: Did you guys see in the Padres game that weird sack fly?
7: Yes.
9: So in the game, it pops up. The Brewers player pops it up, and it's kind of like shallow outfield.
7: Yeah, very shallow.
9: And then they send the runner on third to tag up, and he gets home.
7: Yep.
9: It was the sixth shortest postseason sacrifice fly in the StatCast era. I feel like that was a little, it was crazy of the Brewers to do it.
7: Yep.
9: But how did he knock it out?
10: Yeah, I was super surprised. It was such a short pop-up, it was a pop-up, and they found a way to score on it.
8: Yeah, that building is just juiced with energy.
10: Yeah,
8: that
10: it really
8: Petco
10: is.
8: Park, those fans, maybe since the Chargers left, that's the only pro sports team left down there, and they pour it all into the Padres.
10: By the way, you know what I did last night after the game? I put on the Lakers.
8: You shouldn't have.
10: Nobody was there. Like, no players were there. Why do we do this? What is the charade here that we're playing at?
8: It is, I'm wondering where the commissioner is and who at the league office came up with the brilliant idea to put back-to-back games in the preseason.
10: Stupid.
8: So you saw that last night, the Lakers sat.
10: Yep.
8: Luka, Austin Reeves, Walker Kessler, Colin Sexton, Matisse Thybulle, Zaire Williams, and Arthur Kaluma, who's one of their two-way guys. So that's bad. They got blown out by 40. All right. Tonight.
10: Yeah.
8: The Warriors have the back end of a back-to-back.
10: Yeah.
8: Get a load of this.
10: Mm-hmm.
8: Not making the trip. In other words, not even getting
10: showing up
8: on
10: in the
8: plane.
10: Building. Yeah.
8: Steph Curry, Draymond Green, Yaxel Lindeborg, Al Horford, Brandon Pajemski, DeAnthony Melton, Guy Santos, George Niang, and
10: who is left? That's everybody.
8: This is a big.

0: Sean would just not play any of any preseason
1: games. Is anything learned from preseason games? Anything?
0: I was talking to Danny Green about this last night. Danny Green, Stu Lance isn't doing road games this year.
1: Right.
0: So Danny had an insane 48 hours. So we do the game in Sacramento.
1: Yep.
0: So Billy Mack, Danny do TV. Michael and I do the radio in Sacramento. We get on a plane to go, or no, we got on a bus to go to San Francisco. Danny stayed in Sacramento.
1: Right.
0: Woke up first thing in the morning, flew back, did NBA Today here at LA Live, got back on a plane, flew to Golden State, to San Francisco to do the game last night, and then flew home with us.
1: Yeah, yeah.
0: I mean,
1: that's crazy.
0: But you cannot expect coaches and teams to play their starters on back-to-back nights in the preseason. It's not going to happen. Somebody at the NBA, wake up. We always talk about this on our show. The number one issue with fans, number one above everything else, is affordability.
1: Right.
0: They can't afford to get into the games. So sometimes they'll go, okay, preseason tickets are a little less expensive.
1: Yeah.
0: Let's go see Luca. Doesn't even dress. Let's go see Steph. Doesn't even get on the plane.
1: Yeah,
0: are we doing?
1: Honestly, I would not play my guys during preseason.
0: I don't blame you.
1: I'd play them for stretches and I'd give them a little bit of run.
0: Yep.
1: But why let Luca play 30 minutes in a game?
0: Luca tweaked his leg in Sacramento.
1: Yeah, just bubble wrap these guys and get ready for the start of the season. And
0: right, there's a backup center, a guy named Ariel Huck-Porty, who played for the Knicks last year. And in the offseason, he signed with the Sixers to be the backup to Joel Embiid. They played him the other night, blew out his knee, out for the year.
1: Right.
0: And, you know, there's nothing sadder than that, than to lose your season in a meaningless preseason game. So here, if you gave me the magic wand and made me Adam Silver for a day, here's what I would do. And it's easy for me to say because I'm costing all the teams money this plan, but I don't care. I would tell every NBA team two preseason games, and it's against your geographical rival, so you don't have to travel. In other words, the Lakers and the Clippers would do a home and home. The Kings and the Warriors would do a home and home. The Mavericks and the Spurs would do a home and home.
1: Right.
0: The Rockets and the Pelicans would do a home and home. Then,
1: so you don't travel a lot.
0: You only have two preseason games, so you'll want to get your starters a little bit of run, and then the fans don't get burned. This game tonight in Portland is a joke. Golden State's playing eight or nine guys that won't even be on the roster in a week.
1: So is the fact that you're not going to see the stars baked into the idea that you're buying preseason tickets?
0: Maybe.
1: In other words, if you buy preseason tickets, you got to know you're probably not going to see the stars.
0: Maybe.
1: Season ticket holders got to buy those tickets.
0: Yep.
1: You got no choice.
0: Yep.
1: And I didn't hear you replace the revenue, so I think that owners.
0: You're right.
1: Yeah.
0: As long as fans keep, but it's bad for the fans. It's bad for the broadcast partners, for TV and radio who pay rights fees to broadcast the games. It's bad for everybody.
1: Yeah. Yeah.
0: And I don't blame J.J. Redick or Steve Kerr at all. If I had back-to-backs, I'm not playing my best players on consecutive nights in the just preseason.
1: Stupid. Just stupid. All right, coming up next for you, going to do some icebreakers. We're getting you ready for Dodgers versus Braves Game 4. Tyler Glasnow on the mound for the Dodgers. Big night for him. Big night for the Dodgers. Chance to wrap it up. Mason in Ireland, ESPN LA.
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11: Here's where we stand when we're about just a couple days into October. John, you're at minus 24.
12: Heck yeah, moving up.
11: Mason, you're at 16. No one else has scored yet. Yeah. And just so you know,
12: so I trail you by 40.
13: Yes.
12: Brian, I'm going to catch you.
11: Brian is going to be in charge of numbers and keeping track of the score while I'm gone. I'm gone tomorrow, Friday, and Monday. But don't worry, I made the icebreakers for every day but tomorrow because it's a Michael day.
12: Okay, that's right.
11: All right, but here we go. For 10 points, I was born in 1935, and there is a rose named after me.
13: I'm sorry, say the year one more time.
11: 1935.
13: Okay.
11: For 9 points, I have written over 35 children's books.
13: Mason.
11: Go ahead.
13: I'll try Dr. Seuss.
11: It is incorrect.
13: Okay.
11: For 8 points, I was named a dame by Queen Elizabeth in 1999.
12: Ireland.
11: Go ahead.
12: J.K. Rowling.
11: That is incorrect.
13: Oh. It's all for Brian.
11: All Brian.
1: Yikes.
11: Okay. Just so you know, I'll probably never do an icebreakers on J.K. Rowling. For 7 points. I am the narrator for the Netflix show Bridgerton. For 6 points. I am just a Tony away from an EGOT. I declined my nomination for a Tony in 1996 because the rest of my cast was snubbed. Do you know this, Mason, now?
13: I think I do.
12: Mason, is that who you think it is?
11: Don't look, Brian.
13: No, that's not who I think.
11: Okay.
13: It is.
11: Okay. For 5 points, I am the only actress to be nominated and win an Oscar for lead actress for a Walt Disney film.
12: Yeah.
11: Yeah. For 4 points, I retired from on-screen acting in August of this year after speculation that I would reprise a beloved role of mine.
1: Brian, I'm going to give you a hint.
11: No,
1: I am. I'm giving you a hint. It's not a big hint. I should have got this. That's the hint.
11: For 3 points. I had surgery on my throat that was botched, which now prevents me from ever singing again.
13: Right.
11: For 2 points. I am the star of The Sound of Music, Mary Poppins, Victor Victoria, amongst Princess Diaries, amongst many things.
2: I think I know it, but I don't know the name. Let's the initials in that
11: for,
2: movie.
11: Yeah. Okay, for 1 point, J.A.
2: Julie Andrews.
11: Yeah!
2: I would have gotten that one before one, but I didn't want to get it.
11: I was like, I made this because I thought I would get, John, you would get it early.
13: I took a shot too early.
1: I did too. I went too early.
13: Yeah.
11: Huh? Well, that's the
1: break. You wouldn't say that as a guy.
13: Yeah.
1: But we both did.
13: By the way, Emily gave all the hints. Every single hint, BC. That's okay. That's okay. Who brings this icebreaker?
1: Blue Ice Vodka.
13: Yeah.
1: Made from Idaho potatoes, pristine Teton water. Smoother, creamier, cleaner cocktail with no sugar and just 64 calories an ounce. 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Blue Ice Pierce the Tetons. Wonder what Tom Gibson's going to do on Monday when the Dodgers and the Rams play at the same time. He's a big fan.
13: Is he? Both.
1: Yeah, he's like you.
13: Yeah, it's going to be a rough night. Although, they'll be going at the same time, will they not?
1: Yeah, I think so.
13: Damn!
1: But I think the Dodgers game probably start at 5 and the Ram game will start at 5:15.
11: Again, guys, cart before the horse, they need to make the CS.
13: The cart's still behind us. We're not putting the cart out in front. We're going to keep the cart, you know, right over our shoulder in the back. All right, so, you know this Carly Ursay?
1: Yeah.
13: The owner of the Colts. She has been seen like with headsets on and taking notes and all kinds of stuff on the sidelines. And Bill Simmons got sick of it. Here's Bill.
14: I'm not going to tiptoe around this anymore. And I know it's been a topic the last couple weeks. I think the owner on the sidelines taking notes is nuts. I think it's nuts.
15: I think you wouldn't respond. I was pretending you had a crush on her, which I completely made it.
14: I think it's bonkers. I can't believe she does this, and I can't believe people in her life haven't talked her out of it. And now there's this push of like, oh no, she's really into the. If a male owner was doing this, we would be ridiculing this guy till the cows came home. This would be like when Vivek was celebrating the summer league title in the NBA, and we thought that was so funny. Right. We would think it was so funny if some, you know, rich guy male owner was on the sideline with a notebook like hovering over and giving advice to the coach. We'd be like, this guy, even Jerry Jones wouldn't do that,
15: right?
14: And Ursay's daughter's doing it. We're like, oh yeah, well, you know, she cares about the team. Why are we making excuses for how weird this is?
13: Ireland, what do you think?
1: I think Bill's wrong. If you're good at your job,
13: yep,
1: and you are comfortable in your own skin. Like, I'll use us as an example.
13: Okay.
1: So we have several bosses. We have bosses for Good Karma, who runs a radio station. We technically still work for ESPN.
13: Yep.
1: Our boss at the top of ESPN is a guy named Justin Craig, who we really like.
13: Great
1: really
13: guy.
1: Good guy. Very helpful to us.
13: Yeah.
1: I like it when Justin listens and gives us feedback. And if he were here, I would want him in the control room watching us do what we do, because I'm confident we're working hard and doing well. If those coaches aren't working hard and doing well, then that'll show. But if Carly Ursay is on the sidelines and she sees how hard Shane Steichen and that staff is working, and to Bill's, I disagree with Bill specifically on this point, she's not giving advice. She's asking questions. She's trying to understand it.
13: Right. But if a dude owner was on the sidelines taking notes and the headset and all that stuff, we would say, mind your own business.
1: It is his business.
13: Yeah, but we don't see dude like I like owners like Stan Kroenke, Silent Stan. I mean, he's there, but he's not interfering with people. And my concern, as long as she's not interfering with what's going on, I mean, she acknowledged yesterday that she has a fifth grade understanding of football.
1: Right. So what she's doing is she's asking questions.
13: She's trying to learn.
1: Right. And then she can make more educated decisions, because owners fire coaches and coaching staffs all the time. Just because they're losing.
13: Right.
1: She's trying to understand, why are we losing?
13: Yeah.
1: And last week she won.
13: As long as she doesn't interfere. Emily, what do you think?
11: So at John's point, generally, mm-hmm. would you rather have a boss that is hands-off but maybe doesn't listen to what you do or doesn't really know what you do and will still make decisions about your livelihood? Mm-hmm. Or would you rather have a boss that
1: Good
11: knows
1: point.
11: What you do intimately, knows what you do well, but also knows what you don't do well, and is kind of hands-on? So what kind of boss would you rather have? I think that's the question here.
0: Correct. And again, as John said, we've got really good bosses.
11: Because you can get frustrated when you have a boss that you feel like doesn't listen to you or doesn't know what you do.
0: Yeah.
11: And then just says, hey, this is what we're doing now.
0: Right.
11: And you're like, well, you don't really know what we do at all.
0: Well, it sounds like she's like taking NFL 101. It sounds like she's learning about the NFL. She says she's got a fifth grade education when it comes to football.
11: One point of clarification.
0: Yeah.
11: She's been doing this for 10 years. This is not the first year.
0: Right, right. But
11: she did it even before she was the owner when she was involved with the Colts when her dad was still alive.
0: Yep.
11: So this is not, it's just that she's on camera doing it now.
0: Right,
11: and that's
0: right.
11: What people know.
1: Doesn't bother me. Johnny Buckets in the YouTube chat. If she doesn't understand the game, what's the problem with her learning?
0: Yeah, that's what I say. I mean, if she wants to put
1: Buckets
0: the headset
1: right.
0: on and make some notes and say, okay, this is a bubble screen and, you know, this is a slant and whatever it is, this is a blitz, good. Yeah, so to me, that's totally fine. Would it be different if it was a guy owner? I think it would be a little different.
1: Well, Bill, that's the one thing I will agree with Bill on, that if it was a guy, he'd be getting crushed
0: right.
1: more than Carly is. But I applaud her trying to get better at her job.
0: Yeah, good for her.
11: But should we crush a guy for doing this?
1: No, I wouldn't.
0: Well, I mean, sometimes owners get to, like Jerry Jones, he doesn't wear the headset necessarily, but he's a terrible general manager and he won't let the team alone.
1: Okay, like, look at our show. Like, all four of us do a ton of work every day to get ready for this thing. And if one of the bosses wanted to sit in on our process, like we copied them on all the emails mm-hmm. and we copied them on the, you and Emily get together before the show every day and kind of sort out the mountain of info we prepare for the show.
0: Yes.
1: Then we go. I want them to know that.
0: Yeah, sure.
1: I want them to see that we're taking this seriously and we're
0: not just rolling in and talking.
1: You did too.
0: Yeah.
1: We used to work at this, old net when Fox Sports Radio started like mm-hmm. 30 years ago. Mason and I were on the ground floor. They hired both of us. We were doing not together, strangely.
0: No, weirdly not together.
1: But there was one show and we would take bets as to what time the two hosts would show up. The show started at noon and I often on particularly for one of these guys, and they were big name guys.
0: Yes.
1: But they were just mailing it in.
0: Yeah.
1: And one of them I would always guess after 12 noon. I'd say this feels like a 12:05 day for
0: right,
1: that guy.
0: Right.
1: And they were done in 6 months.
0: There was one of those guys who took his shoes off and put his feet up one time while doing the show. I mean, they were extremely casual about the whole thing. But yeah, I mean, I have no real issue. I don't know why Bill's so upset about it. He gets worked up about weird stuff. Do you think Bill would ever come on the show?
1: Yeah.
0: We should ask him. I got his email address.
1: Is it still the AOL?
0: It is still the AOL.
11: I think he's still right.
0: What's that?
11: Is it still his right email?
0: Yes.
11: Okay.
0: Yeah, I'll send you his email. He'd be great to get on the show. All right, so ladies and gentlemen, the main course today, the story of the day is that the Dodgers have taken a 2-1 series lead with a dramatic win last night in Atlanta. Should Yamamoto have pitched past the eighth?
1: Yes.
0: How do you feel about Edwin Diaz after last night?
1: No.
0: Should pitchers and baseball players avoid getting pregnant in January, February?
1: Can't control it.
0: And any question about Carly Simon?
1: Carly Simon, why not?
0: No, let's call her Carly Simon. Yeah. Carly Ursay. in the situation on the sidelines. I think mostly people are going to talk about Dodgers, and we are all here for it. 877-710-ESPN. That's 877-710-ESPN. Mason, Ireland, 710-ESPN. All right, so I always got action rolling on every single game with Prize Picks. And here's what I'm rolling with for the Dodgers tonight. I've got Freddie Freeman more than 1.5 total bases. I've got Shohei Ohtani single. 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
17: Before USC became the dominant program of the 2000s, somebody had to help bring the swagger back, and that somebody was Carson Palmer. In 2002, Palmer threw for nearly 4,000 yards and 33 touchdowns, leading Pete Carroll's Trojans to an 11-win season. And on December 14th in New York City, Carson Palmer heard his name as the winner of the Heisman Trophy.
18: How about the quarterback? Excuse me, Keith, but Carson Palmer just got the Gator.
19: He got the Gator bath, did he?
18: Yes, he did.
17: Carson Palmer heard his name called as the winner of the Heisman Trophy. He became USC's first Heisman winner in more than two decades. But this was bigger than an individual award. Palmer's season announced that USC football was back on the national stage. Leinart would follow, Bush would follow, national championships would follow. But the modern USC renaissance, you can trace it right back to Carson Palmer.
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0: And yes, it's sports graffiti time. 1 o'clock in the South by it on the biggest show on the radio, Mason in Ireland. 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
0: You get to talk to Mason in Ireland during Sports Graffiti, and we know everybody loves Mason in Ireland. Let's do it. Sports Graffiti time. Take it away, Mace.
4: All right, here we go. Sports Graffiti time. Got a couple lines open. Weirdly, 877-710-ESPN. Come on, wake up. Dodgers have a chance to close out the DS tonight.
5: All right, let's get to it. Cameron in Lake Forest. Hey, Cameron, you're hitting leadoff on Sports Graffiti. What do you got?
6: Good afternoon.
4: Good afternoon. Yes? So,
6: the Raiders need a top right receiver. Who do you think is out there that will help them out? And the Dodgers will close it out tonight.
4: Jerry Jeudy is one guy who I've heard as a possibility.
5: Although, is Jeudy, where is Jeudy?
4: He's in Cleveland now.
5: Cleveland's good.
4: But they've got KC Concepcion and Denzel Boston couple who are more. Getting all the catches.
5: Couple more. Yeah. Same scenario. In Jacksonville, Brian Thomas, who was all pro like 3 years ago, isn't playing.
4: Yeah.
5: And in Arizona, Marvin Harrison.
4: I would take a roll of the dice on Marvin Harrison. But I do think the Raiders are a explosive wide receiver away from making the playoffs.
5: All right. Here's Albert in Rancho Cucamonga. He says, Ireland is wrong.
4: Uh-oh.
5: What am I wrong about, Albert?
7: What's up, guys?
4: What's up?
7: Ireland, I think you're wrong about the preseason. If I'm a fan and I'm aware, I should know. When it comes to preseason, don't expect to see the stars because it's just the NFL. Everyone knows that by now, and I think now it's with the NBA. So I don't think anyone's getting ripped off. If you're a real fan, you should kind of just be lucky if you happen to see them.
4: Okay.
5: Yeah, it's interesting that if Albert, if fans like, hang up on him. If fans want to put up with it, then I'll get off my soapbox.
4: Well, I'm
5: trying to stand up for the fans.
4: I said, he's basically saying what I said, that it's baked in that you're not going to see any of the stars. If you see one, you're lucky, but you're not going to see stars at these preseason games at all.
5: Kenneth in Pasadena. Hey, Kenneth, you're on Sports Graffiti.
8: Hey guys, I'm a Niner fan, but I'm a big Dodger fan. But I was nervous last night. I wanted them to keep our pitcher in.
5: Me too.
8: I was nervous about taking him out. He looked so good to where I was like, keep him in.
4: Yeah, I was okay with the move. They certainly could have kept him in. But I will cite this. There is an 800 OPS on average when pitchers see a lineup for a fourth time. I think that was part of Dave's thinking. The other part of the thinking, I think, to me, is you might need him in game five, and he could come back and pitch game five for you after Tarek Skubal.
5: Here's Renee in Calabasas. Hey, Renee, you're on Sports Graffiti. Go.
9: Hi, guys.
4: Hi.
9: I just wanted to describe, after 38 years, having changed connection actually no connection to my Laker team. It's like I'm watching anybody at a pickup game because I don't even know. I'm just starting to know who they are and where they came from. And it's such a strange feeling as a fanatic like me being a season ticket holder going back to Showtime.
5: So I'm confused, Renee. Are you upset over that, that there are too many young players? Are you excited? Where how do you feel about it?
9: No, I'm not excited. I feel like I'm watching, like, San Antonio. There's no, like, connection because I don't even know who these people are. Like, it's going to take time for me to feel bonded with this team.
5: Okay, I got
9: like,
5: you.
9: Like, years past, most of the players are returning. There's a couple of new ones. Oh, like Magic and Worthy and Cream. Oh, and there's a couple of new guys. This whole team, except for four or five guys, I have no idea who they are.
4: Yeah, yeah. It is a brand new roster, no question.
5: So what, Renee, one of my old bosses used to say is that the business follows the basketball.
4: Mm-hmm.
5: So if they start winning, I think you will get interested in a hurry.
4: And learn all their names.
5: Because look at, Renee, if you're a season ticket holder, you probably already have
4: one. Oh, sure.
5: Look at the first 10 games on their schedule. Very winnable games, all 10 of them. They could come out of the gate really strong, and I think if they do, Mace, then they'll build momentum. Yeah. And if they don't, if they come out and struggle, and let's say they start 3-7 or 4-6, then you worry about losing fans.
4: Let me also say, for Renee and anybody else, we went to Media Day last week, and to me at least, I don't know if you'll agree, that was the most excited, enthusiastic group of players that I have seen at Media Day. That was the most enthusiasm and energy I've seen with all the Media Days we've covered.
5: And there's a few of these new guys that are going to be really easy to work for. They're just likable. Like Kessler at the top
4: terrific,
5: of that list.
4: Terrific, yeah.
5: I mean, he just gets it. He gets it that he's incredibly lucky to be doing this for a job. He's very thankful for the life he has, and why wouldn't he? He just got $130 million and he's engaged to Miss America.
4: Not bad.
5: Yeah, I mean,
4: Not bad.
5: I think that what will determine whether or not fans like Renee get on board and are won over is if they win.
4: Sure.
5: Because it always comes down to that in L.A.
4: Yep.
5: Here is Carlos in Hawthorne. Hey, Carlos, you're on Sports Graffiti. Go.
10: Hey, what's up, guys? I got two quick things for you guys. One on the Raiders. Don, are you back on the Raiders? I know you left when they traded Khalil Mack, but
5: Seems
10: like they're doing things right now. I want to know if you're back on them.
5: Yeah, I'm incredibly impressed with them. I'm back to watching all the games. Raider fans are very territorial, so I'm not going to start waving the Raider flag again around here. They hate me because I left. But I'm rooting for them, and I feel like they make

0: 2 years in a row, you identified the Bears as the team that was going to come out of the mud last year, and you said the Raiders were going to come out of the mud this year.
1: Yep.
0: And I thought you were nuts. I'll say this too, Carlos. I thought they looked great in a loss.
1: Yeah.
0: To Kansas City last Sunday. They hung
1: in there.
0: Kirk Cousins is it, man.
1: Yep.
0: I would leave Kirk Cousins as the quarterback for this year. Let Mendoza maybe play a couple games at the end of the year and give him the keys next year. But I love watching this Raider team.
1: Yeah.
0: I don't think they're going to get blown out in any game.
1: No, because of that defense, they've been pretty solid overall. They're allowing just 21 points a game, which you can win at. You can win at. So I'm impressed with the Raiders.
0: Let's go. Walrus is online in Encino. Hey, Walrus, you're on Sports Graffiti. Go.
2: Hey, John. Hey there, Mace and Emily and Brian. Look, I was calling real quick. Last night, Mamu Kalashvili was worth the watch. I think, John, this is a guy who could perhaps compete to be the sixth man of the year. So, Renee, start learning that name, Mamu Kalashvili. He is going to be an
0: very
2: awesome
0: good pronunciation
2: Laker.
0: There, Walrus.
1: You nailed it.
0: Yeah.
1: Yeah, and by the way, I do think he's going to come off the bench, and I think he's going to give them pop as the sixth man. Do you agree with that, or do you still think he might wind up in the starting lineup?
0: I would think about starting him because, like Walrus said, or no, it was the guy after Walrus.
1: Yeah.
0: He is instant offense. That dude is, you give him the ball, he makes things happen. My issue is, if I'm JJ, I need a point of attack defender out there. If that can be Quentin Grimes, then you can start Mamu.
1: Right.
0: If it isn't, if Quentin Grimes can't guard some of the bigger players, then I think you take a look at Matisse Thybulle.
1: Yeah, Matisse
0: Thybulle. Because he's your best on-ball defender. So we'll
1: you like
0: see
1: him better
0: happens.
1: As an on-ball, a point of attack defender than Quentin Grimes?
0: I like him better as a on-the-ball, a defense point of attack defender, better than anyone except Wemby.
1: Okay.
0: I mean, he's awesome.
1: Yeah, Matisse Thybulle.
0: Look, if you want,
1: as long as he stays healthy, he's
0: yeah,
1: great.
0: If you want to go down that rabbit hole, Google Matisse Thybulle defensive rating
1: yeah.
0: and read up on him.
1: By the way, when John, you will be happy to know that when I am performing really well in our fantasy basketball league run by the little general Mike Trudell,
0: good.
1: When I need steals, I pick up Matisse Thybulle. He is a steals machine. Really good.
0: Yeah, gets his hands in there all the time. Oh, by the way, lines open if you want to sneak in. 877-710-3776. Here's Curtis in Whittier. Hey, Curtis, you're on Sports Graffiti.
3: All right, I got two things. Number one, Brian, you made the best decision in 2026. Number one, you married your wife. I believe her name is Allison. And number two, you did not bet your hair.
0: Yeah. BC, he's got a
4: That's
0: good
4: right.
0: point.
1: Yeah. Last year, you would have gotten crushed.
0: Yeah. When's the last time you had short hair?
1: Oof.
4: Long time.
1: Long time.
4: I can't even think of
0: that. That's an excellent point, Curtis.
1: Really
0: if this
1: good
0: would have
1: point,
0: happened
1: Curtis.
0: A year ago, Brian would
4: be cooked.
0: Yeah, yeah, be running around here like he's in the military.
1: Yeah, now all he's got to do once the Raiders clinch this, a better record than the Chargers, I think you've got to wear...
4: I think we settled on Jamarcus Russell jersey.
1: Jamarcus Russell jersey
0: oh, that's
1: for
0: good.
1: A month.
0: That's good.
1: Yeah. You want one more?
0: Sure. Juan in Fresno. Hey, Juan, you're on Sports Graffiti. Go ahead.
5: Hey, guys, how are you guys?
0: Good, how are you?
5: Good, good. Hey, the reason why Mason Miller left the team is because they didn't think they were going to make the playoffs, so, you know.
1: Oh, so he went ahead, they got pregnant because he didn't expect the Padres to be playing this deep into the playoffs.
5: He expected to be done by now, so they'll be done after today.
1: There you go.
0: You know, that's interesting because midseason, it didn't look like they were going
1: to. Did not look good.
0: But 9 months ago would have been last season.
1: Right.
0: So,
1: right.
0: Yeah.
6: What's interesting about the Padres, and, you know, they turned it around. Mm-hmm. Apparently, they turned it around at a sushi dinner in Miami paid for by Manny Machado.
1: Yeah.
0: And that's where they came up with that thing we were talking about earlier about letting visitors in the clubhouse, and they cracked down a little bit. And I love the energy in Petco Park. Their fans are great.
1: Yeah, they are. By the way, how adventurous are you when it comes to sushi?
0: Nah.
1: She just mentioned sushi restaurant.
0: But
1: how far will you go?
0: Lisa and I go to Sushi Roku, which is around the corner from our house, once a month.
1: Yeah.
0: So not
1: I'm a big spicy tuna roll guy, and that's you get into squid and eel and octopus and all that. I'm like, no.
0: They're,
1: Emily, are you an adventurous sushi eater?
6: I used to be very scared, but now I'll try anything.
1: Interesting.
7: All right, so I'm going to do a California roll. That's about it. Well,
0: by the way, baked crab hand rolls are it, man, for me. Love those things.
1: Yeah, I like Brian. It's California roll or bust.
0: Right.
1: I think that's got no fish, right?
7: Right. I don't think
1: no fish. Avoiding some sushi. All right, coming up next, we're going to continue to dig into what we expect to see tonight at Truist Park in Atlanta. Dodgers with a chance to close out the series, punch their ticket to the CS. Also, Rams are still Super Bowl favorites, no matter where you look. Odds, Vegas, Polymarket, everywhere. Should they be? We'll do that coming up next. Mason in Ireland, ESPN LA.
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3: The Los Angeles Rams head back to SoFi Stadium for the first time in a couple of weeks, this time for a Monday Night Football matchup against the visiting Buffalo Bills and their former MVP quarterback, Josh Allen. The last time we saw Josh Allen in SoFi Stadium, he had not one, two, three, four, or five touchdowns in the game, but rather six touchdowns from one player. Josh Allen running for three touchdowns and throwing for three more against the Rams. The good news is the Rams somehow found a way to win a game against a guy who accounted for six touchdowns. So far this season for Josh Allen, six touchdown passes, three interceptions through the air, 1,039 yards so far this season. But of course, he brings that running game. 18th all time when it comes to scoring touchdowns on the ground in the NFL. With Wednesday's Rams Report, I'm Travis Rogers.
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5: Maybe I'm stupid and maybe you disagree.
4: That's Steve Mason and John Ireland.
6: Yeah, you are stupid.
4: Mason and Ireland right now.
5: I'm the man. So we're playing that song, and I want to mention that former Oklahoma City coach Mike Gundy will make his debut as a college football analyst on TNT. You know why I bring it up, right?
6: So you can play that I'm a man.
7: Where are we at in society today? Come after me. I'm a man. I'm 40. I'm not a kid. Write something about me or our coaches. Don't write about a kid that does everything right, that's heart's broken, and then say that the coaches said he was scared. That ain't true.
5: So that's probably a top 10 rant.
6: Oh yeah.
5: It? Yeah. I'm 40. I'm a man.
6: I'm trying to think what else on the list. Iverson. Practice.
8: Playoffs.
6: Jim Mora. Playoffs.
5: Doesn't Denny Green have a good one?
6: Yeah. We let him off the hook.
5: And we play to win the game.
6: That's Herm Edwards.
5: Oh, that's Herm Edwards. That's a good one.
6: Trying to think of sports rants.
5: Sports rants. Oh, Lasorda is responsible for many of them. Many that we can't even report. All right. So, John, I want to ask you something. We're talking about Yoshi Yamamoto, who left after the seventh inning last night. And I mentioned that players become, the more you see a pitcher, the more likely you are to figure them out. And I think last night we saw Chris Sale mow through the Dodgers the first time through. And the one thing they did, they saw a bunch of pitches. They worked counts. They fouled balls off. They wanted to see as many pitches as they could. So second time through, they nailed him. And I don't think he was tipping. I just think they all had a chance to see his stuff and go at it. By the way, if you're following for tonight, I was just looking at the pitching matchups. It's a guy named Tyler Mahle, who is pitching for the Braves tonight. They picked him up at the trade deadline. And the Dodgers versus Tyler Mahle, Freddie Freeman is 8-for-19. That's pretty good. Kike is 2-for-3. Max Muncy, 6-of-19. That's it. Those are the most effective guys. For the Braves, and this is a little bit scary, versus the Dodgers, Tyler Glasnow, Ronald Acuna is 3-for-9. Drake Baldwin is 3-for-5. Matt Olson has not been good against the Braves. Really, the only guy that's been effective against Tyler Glasnow has been Ronald Acuna Jr. So that's the guy Glasnow needs to.
8: Incredibly cold, Acuna.
5: Yes, he has.
6: Did you guys notice that Ozzie Albies, who's a switch hitter, hit right-handed against Yamamoto? And then when Diaz was in the game, he switched over to the left, and that's when he got the double.
9: Yeah.
6: Wonder why he would do that.
9: Why would you go left against Diaz?
6: I don't know.
9: Yeah. It worked.
6: Yeah.
9: You can't, hard to argue with a leadoff double.
8: I also think, didn't Glasnow take his first game back from injury against the Braves? And didn't he have like a bad first inning and then kind of got it under control? So maybe that's where some of these inflated numbers are from.
9: That could be. That could be where they are. They did. He faced the Braves only once. He went six innings. He allowed three earned runs, seven strikeouts. But that's a 5.40 ERA for what it's worth. The Dodgers did lose that game back in August, 4-3. So there's a little bit of history with Tyler Mahle, but they haven't seen him a whole bunch. The Braves have seen Tyler Glasnow. They've not been particularly effective with the exception of Ronald Acuna Jr. But as M points out, he's very cold right now. So
8: also to update the game that's currently happening,
9: yes,
8: the ALTS game, the starting pitcher is already out. It is at bottom of the first inning, I believe, or top of the first inning, and there are two guys on base for the White Sox, and they pulled them already.
9: Done already.
6: Wow. Well, I guess it's playoffs.
9: Yeah.
6: Shorter leash for everybody.
9: Yeah. So it's White Sox up or Guardians up?
8: White Sox are up. It is 1-0.
9: Okay.
8: I think it's the bottom of the first. There are two guys on base on second and third.
9: So this is a good time to do this since we're talking about the White Sox and Gardos. There's a guy named Mike Vassell who is a pitcher for the White Sox who has been on rehab all year long after a torn elbow thing, right? But he has found a way to help his team. He's like the spirit guy. So one of the things he has,
6: waving a towel,
9: he's got a magic wand.
10: I'm wondering if it was the magic wand.
11: It might have been this.
10: Oh, there it is.
11: It might have been this. You never know. No, but I mean,
10: we can leave the wand here.
11: Okay.
10: Can I hold the wand? Can I touch the wand here? I mean, this
11: you're
10: is
11: one of very few people who have held the wand.
10: Wow. I can feel this,
11: the
10: White
11: power.
10: Sox power, the magic that has been utilized by this wand. This is incredible.
9: It's stupid stuff sometimes, right? The magic wand, the bubble machine, the wear the funny hat, all that stuff, I think, pumps a team up and gives them something in common and something to rally around. So I don't know if we'll see the magic wand in the White Sox-Gardos game, but I can only imagine what Chris Morales would have done with that particular bit. All right, Miguel Rojas not available for tonight's Dodgers game. Dave Roberts says Rojas was walking in the dugout earlier and clearly in discomfort, so we will not see him tonight at all. We will see Kike Hernandez, who had the big home run last night and continues to just, I mean, he is like Mr. October for the Dodgers. He is incredible. And we will get to the Rams and should they be the Super Bowl favorites coming up. We will do that coming up next.
6: Last night was Bronny's birthday.
9: Oh, nice.
6: He turned 22nd. And tonight, and let me give credit where credit's due here, Ruben in the YouTube chat reminded me that today is Mookie Betts' birthday.
9: Yeah, 34th birthday.
6: Yeah. So, Bronny's only 22.
9: Yeah, that's incredible.
6: And Mookie looks to me like every once in a while.
9: He's locked in, yeah.
6: Okay, but here's the thing that I like about him. I've said this before. There aren't very, very many people like this. I've always said that there's no way a team that has never won the title isn't going to be hungrier than a team that already has.
9: Yeah.
6: Because they're just desperate to see what it's like. The Dodgers have won two in a row. Mookie is the exception. You can tell he is into it.
9: Yep.
6: He is, like last night, he was just jumping out of the dugout when Kike hit that homer. He's one of those guys like Kobe.
9: Yeah.
6: That he wants to win so bad that it'll affect him physically if he doesn't. And those are the type of guys you want. And you can tell Mookie, even though he's won the last two, I think he's got four overall.
9: Yeah.
6: Count the Red Sox one. He is, to him, it's as important as anything to win this year.
9: And I think that's one thing that can be your enemy in the postseason especially when you're trying to repeat, or in this case, three-peat, is to become so businesslike and kind of blasé about it, that you need guys to show some fight. By the way, Mookie had an excellent second half and now continues to be really good.
6: And I'm glad
9: really
6: they're hitting them lead off, aren't you?
9: I am, yeah. After seeing what I'm seeing, absolutely.
6: Yeah, that's the way to go.
8: One more thing on Mookie, too. I saw this from Sarah Langs. She says, this will be the fourth time Mookie plays a postseason game on his birthday. Most in MLB history.
9: Oh, wow.
6: There you go.
9: Congratulations,
6: By the way, do you follow her, Sarah Langs?
9: Oh, my God.
6: Her stuff is fantastic.
9: Her stats are so... Where does she find that stuff?
6: I don't know, but, you know, do you know her personal story?
9: No.
6: She is it ALSM?
8: I believe so.
9: Oh.
6: She has been a researcher at ESPN for many, many years, and the ESPN baseball guys swear by her.
9: Yeah, I mean, I listen...
6: Especially Buster.
9: I listen to the Buster Only podcast, yeah, she's currently
8: with MLB Network, MLB as a whole.
6: Yeah.
8: But yes, she has ALS.
6: And she's been an advocate for people with it to say, like, hey, you can still live your life, even though it is obviously extremely physically limiting.
9: Yep.
6: But everybody's been super supportive of her, and her stuff is, you don't get some of that stuff anywhere else.
9: That's really unique.
6: So if you don't follow Sarah Langs on social media, you should. You'll learn a lot of stuff from her.
9: Yeah, definitely do that. All right, John, tell us about Globe Life.
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4: Shoot, shoot, shoot, shoot, shoot.
5: John, 14,926. You know what that is?
6: Nope.
5: That is the fine that Kyle Juszczyk got for doing this. The juice, drinking the juice
6: this
5: thing.
6: This was stupid.
5: It has officially been rescinded. His nickname is Juice. He was obviously celebrating with juice and not with beer. But it says because his celebration was simulating drinking a juice box and not a beer, Juszczyk finally stated that the fine is hypocritical with the amount of Bud Light sponsorship surrounding the NFL, which is absolutely true. Plus, he was doing a juice box. I am glad this got rescinded. Lighten up, NFL. Lighten up. All right, so, John, I wanted to talk about the Rams for a minute here.
6: Okay.
5: So, the Rams are still...
6: Another big game this week.
5: Yeah,
6: the schedule the Rams have this year is excellent.
5: Absolutely. So, the Rams are, to me, should be Super Bowl favorites and are Super Bowl favorites. The numbers back that up. And on top of that, John, I think you are projecting into the future as opposed to what's behind you. What I see for the Rams is a team that's sort of coming together, is getting healthy. Puka's now back. Aaron Donald hopefully plays this week. He would get healthy. Miles Garrett comes back from surgery. I am betting based on what's in front of me and not based on what's behind me. What about you?
6: They have an older team. You know, Stafford, Devontae, Aaron Donald, chance none of them will be here next year. But they're kind of running two parallel races.
5: Mm-hmm.
6: That's why they drafted Ty Simpson. Kyren's young.
5: Yep.
6: Puka's young. The defensive lineman, you know, Bryant Young had a great game the other
5: yep.
6: day. Puna Ford looks really good. Who's the Florida, Braden Fisk?
5: Oh, Braden Fisk, yeah.
6: Yeah, so they're kind of got a foot in each race, you know. And so if Stafford, Devontae, Aaron Donald, all those veteran guys leave, the cupboard's not bare. When those guys all left before, when they won the last Super Bowl,
5: mm-hmm.
6: remember they had a real down year the next year?
5: 5-12.
6: Yeah, I don't think that happens this time.
5: No, I don't
6: think
5: either.
6: They're running they're doing a good job of kind of preparing for the future and going for the win now at the same time.
5: Where do you think they rank in total offense in the NFL?
6: I would guess first.
5: Number two. Where do you think they rank?
6: Does it say who's number one?
5: It doesn't.
6: Okay.
5: Where do you think they rank defense in the NFL?
6: Well, they're my fantasy football defense. If you take out all the bad special team stuff,
5: right.
6: they're actually really good.
5: Number two in defense
6: yeah.
5: in the NFL. Special teams, Emily, you had this. Where do they rank in special teams?
7: Dead last.
5: So number two offense, number two defense, and last place special teams.
7: That's why they are the second defense in all these ratings, but they still allow a ton of points a game. Because the other team has such good field
5: yes.
7: position.
5: And that's absolutely the case. And I, you know, hopefully, is it Kyle?

0: sit at number one right now.
1: So what do you think Vegas, the number of wins over under now for the rest of the season for the Rams?
2: How many wins will they wind up with? They have two now. Okay, so how many at the end of the year?
1: Yeah.
2: All right, I'm going to amend. I said at the start of the season they were going to go 13-4. I now think they're probably going to go 10-7.
1: The over under is 11.5 wins. So okay. Vegas clearly still. Let me see. Who else is really big? After week four, 11. The Vikings are 10.5 wins. The Niners are 11.5 wins, same as the Rams, and the Seahawks are 10.5 wins.
0: And I'll tell you somebody who sucks, who has an inflated record, the Vikings.
1: Yeah, look, I don't know how they're doing it.
0: Can't do anything. I know how they're doing it. Their defense blitzes everybody pretty much every snap of the game, and it's literally just the defense that's carrying them to these wins.
1: Ireland, I am still alive in Survivor. Leo is still alive in Survivor.
2: Michael gave me his pick last night on the plane. He's taking Dallas.
1: Dallas.
2: Who are you taking this week?
1: I have yet to decide. Leo is taking whoever is playing Tampa Bay. Whoever that would be, he's taking them. We're down to 22 people now. Went from 136 to 22. We all got a shot.
2: Okay, so, Brian, I'm going to play something for you that might upset your Charger fandom. Maybe it won't. So nobody thought the Chargers were going to be this bad. And there's a guy named John Middlecoff who has a podcast on Netflix called Three and Out.
1: Mm-hmm.
2: He says things are so bad for the Chargers that they should question everything they're doing. He says the team has no identity, points out that at home games, SoFi feels like a road game. That's fair. They don't spend money on players. Only Miami pays less, and the Dolphins are tanking. But he had one suggestion that I thought was really interesting. I don't think it'll happen, but he actually makes a really good point here. He says they should go back to San Diego. Here's Middlecoff.
3: Ownership doesn't impact on a play-to-play basis. But the operation, and all you tell me is like, well, they built this beautiful practice facility. You know who doesn't give a about that? Anyone watching the game. It's completely irrelevant. They had something in San Diego. Was it the Packers? Was it the Bills? Is it what you see with the 12s in Seattle? I'm not going to go that far. But watching the Padre game year after year in October, and that place is just on full tilt and going nuts, you can't convince me these people wouldn't have cared. Wouldn't have filled the stadium. I just look at the Chargers and go, for as much as they kind of tried, spent a lot of money on Harbaugh, got this quarterback, gave him a quarterback contract, are they really trying? Are they really a well-run operation? And do they really have a future operating the way they are? I think it's fair to question.
2: Isn't he right?
1: Absolutely right. I mean, I always thought the play was.
2: Brian, do you think he's right?
4: I think so. I mean, part of the reason they left is because they weren't selling out the stadium towards the end. And that kind of got into the whole new stadium thing. But I feel like, yes, San Diego, if they were good and they were winning San Diego, you see Petco Park, they would be back.
2: Right.
4: It would be more of a town.
2: And by the way, that baseball crowd might be the best crowd in the league.
1: Yeah, it's terrific. The one thing I'll say about going back to San Diego is San Diego is just not very cooperative in helping to build a stadium.
2: Correct.
1: I am not a believer that tax money should be used. Sometimes room taxes and stuff like that, like they're doing in Vegas, I understand. But it would be so ideal for the NFL to participate in building a stadium in San Diego. The Super Bowl would be there like every four years. It is such a great spot for it. And let's
0: face it. So you think the NFL should own the stadium?
1: The NFL
2: They could.
1: They should be involved in building. I don't think that family is ever going to invest in the Chargers.
0: I think what's interesting about that family is that, if the NFL built the stadium, then the NFL can choose whatever they want to do with that stadium. Whatever, X musical guest comes to town, NFL gets the money using that stadium rather than, the Spanos family.
1: Correct.
0: That's probably why Spanos wants to own it. But then Spanos don't ask for San Diego to pay for it.
1: Right.
0: I think owners want to have it all their way.
1: Correct.
0: All the time.
1: Yeah. And John, how do you feel about taxpayer money going towards building stadiums?
2: I don't think it's necessary. I think that there's enough guys with private equity, with private money that can happen. And the thing you mentioned, the hotel tax, I'd rather do that than make people in a city pay for it.
1: Yeah, tax the tourists.
2: Right.
1: That's what they're doing in Vegas. They're doing room taxes for everybody that comes to town, helping to build the stadium. All right, coming up next for you.

0: We'll circle back to Dodgers. What did Dave Roberts say about Kike last night, who had another monster home run? Plus, does everyone have a price? We'll get into that coming up next as well. Mason in Ireland, ESPN LA.
1: A new era of Lakers basketball is just getting warmed up. 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
10: There's a reason we are bumping in with the score of The Social Network. John, you sent a story today. There's a new movie, kind of a sequel by Aaron Sorkin called The Social Reckoning, which comes out this weekend.
11: It does. It stars Jeremy Strong and Mikey Madison and Jeremy Allen White.
10: Mm-hmm.
11: And it's from all the... Sorkin wrote the first one. He wrote The Social Network, and he wrote this one. And he really wanted Jesse Eisenberg, who played Mark Zuckerberg in the first movie, to come back and play him again in the second movie, and they threw a boatload of money at him. But as Sorkin discussed this week in an interview, and he said he's rarely encountered this in his life, Eisenberg,
10: yeah,
11: is one of the few people in the world that you cannot motivate with money. He said Aaron actually said he went to Jesse and said, I'm going to make a list of all the things you could do with the salary we would pay you for this movie. And it was like, you can donate to your favorite charities. You can start your own acting school. You can, you know, blah, blah, blah. And Jesse said, yeah, I just don't want to do it. Now, part of the reason was he doesn't want to get typecast as Mark Zuckerberg. Apparently, after he did The Social Network, people started to confuse Jesse
10: with Mark.
11: People
10: thought he was Mark Zuckerberg.
11: Yeah, and he thought that would be very hard to walk back. And if he went back and did a second movie, it would make the problem worse. But I've always felt that unless you're talking about doing something illegal or morally wrong,
0: right,
11: that everybody has a price. Like if somebody wanted you to do something that you wouldn't be crazy,
0: which
11: about.
0: Was
12: call the games for Live Golf.
11: Yeah. No, well, though, for you, it would be, let's say 570 has an opening.
0: Yep.
11: And you're really happy here and you like it. And they just keep up in the offer.
0: Yeah. Hard pass.
11: I disagree.
0: Hard pass. Absolutely.
11: There is absolutely.
0: I will not leave this show. I will not leave working with you. I would not go.
11: If they gave me $1 billion, I would leave you in a heartbeat.
0: Okay. But don't you think that's Jesse Eisenberg was not going to get $1 billion?
11: No, but I think he was going to get like 20 million.
0: Okay. But here's the
11: thing. Would you go to 570 for 20 million?
0: Well, of course.
11: Well, then
0: 20 million.
11: So we're not arguing whether or not you have a price. You just proved that you do.
0: No, but it's.
11: We just have to determine what the price is.
0: Right. It's not a realistic price.
11: Okay. For 1 million.
0: No. Well, hard pass.
11: Five. Now you're thinking about it.
0: That's amazing.
11: Right. So that's my point.
0: Right.
11: Apparently with Eisenberg, they were willing to go as high as they needed to get him to do this. And he just said, no.
0: So a couple things about him. First of all, you mentioned he hates being recognized as Mark Zuckerberg, a guy who he thinks is a villain.
11: Okay.
0: He lives in Indiana. He's not a Hollywood guy. He doesn't want his kids. He says he doesn't want his kids to grow up with a lot of money. He's living sort of a non-Hollywood, non-traditional life. He's a filmmaker, too.
11: The one he did last year came out really good. Right?
0: Came out good and actually won Kieran Culkin the Oscar, right?
12: Yeah, so it was the one 2 years ago that he wrote and acted in that Kieran Culkin won the Oscar for. And then he's in one this year called The Debut that he's also in but directed and wrote.
0: By the way, which is supposed to be tremendous, that movie. So maybe he looks at it and says, I mean, what's the cost of living in Indiana? My God, you can probably get by for nothing, right?
11: Yeah, it's not like living here.
0: Yeah.
11: But I found it interesting that there are still people out there that they have no price. Like, I think that those numbers I was throwing at you are unrealistic, but not to him. I mean, they were talking to him about paying him a fortune.
0: Right, but isn't it a sliding scale? He's probably worth millions and millions already. Right. So the million doesn't necessarily, or the 5 million, whatever he's offered, doesn't necessarily change his life significantly.
11: The story this reminds me the most of is, so you got to go back to 1974.
0: Okay.
11: So they make The Godfather. Francis Ford Coppola makes The Godfather.
0: Yep.
11: And it's generally regarded as the greatest movie of all time. And they immediately start going to work on the sequel.
0: Yep.
11: And they go to James Caan, who played Sonny Corleone in the first movie and was shot down dead at the toll booth.
0: Yep.
11: And they explain to him that Godfather Part II is going to involve a lot of flashbacks. Flashbacks with Robert De Niro playing young Vito Corleone.
0: Sure.
11: And they want to end the movie with a flashback of all the Corleone sons having dinner around the dinner table.
0: That is what happened, right?
11: Correct. But Khan said, not interested.
0: Interesting.
11: I'm not going to do it. And they said, well, we'll give you $100,000 to do one scene. And he goes, I'm not doing it. He goes, I've moved on. I don't want to be typecast as Sonny Corleone.
0: Right.
11: So they said, how about for $200,000? And he goes, guys, you're not listening. And they just kept going. And when they got to a million, he said, I'm in. And he got paid $1 million
0: for just that one scene,
11: one
0: dinner and
11: scene
0: stuff
11: at the end of the game. And you know what? It was kind of worth it for Coppola. That movie might be the best movie of all time.
0: Yep.
11: So that's what I mean. I'm surprised that when Sorkin just kept offering Eisenberg more money, that he didn't eventually go James Caan.
0: Right.
11: And just, but the difference is Caan was in one scene. Zuckerberg would have been in every scene.
0: Yes, exactly.
11: Or Eisenberg.
0: Now, you just said off the air, you think that's the one movie that will get you back into a movie theater.
11: Yeah, I haven't been inside of a movie theater since Top Gun Maverick.
0: Is that one still open over by you, the beach cities?
11: Yeah, it reopened.
0: It reopened.
11: It has a new owner, but yeah,
0: right,
11: it's
0: that
11: open.
0: Was the old Arclight in Manhattan Beach, right?
11: The one where I went to Top Gun Maverick was here. At Regal.
0: Oh, at LA Live. Yeah.
11: With a bunch of people.
0: Yeah, I will be at that one this weekend. I will also, I'm going to go see that 3 hour and 55 minute Musk
11: documentary. Kill me now.
0: 355 minutes.
12: You could not pay me to see that movie.
0: I am going to see it. I'm going to sit through the whole damn thing.
11: I'm with Emily.
0: And then
11: three hours and 55 minutes. I can't think of anything else.
0: Then how long?

0: long is the Elizabeth Holmes documentary? That's another long one.
1: It's 2 hours and 54 minutes, but I would pay a lot of money.
2: I want to see
3: it. But we can watch that at home, right?
0: No.
1: Not yet. It's going to be in theaters first.
0: Yeah. Okay. And, you know, I'm a huge Elizabeth Holmes fan.
4: Really? It's called a nanotainer.
3: Did you see Emily's story today that she sent us that some guy swears that he can prove she's innocent?
0: I believe that the technology she was working on has now advanced to become something real and effective.
3: Yeah, that's what this guy says.
0: And so was she really wrong by starting this research? I mean, I guess she defrauded a bunch of old political guys.
3: Right.
0: Like Henry Kissinger and people like that.
3: George Shultz.
0: I think exactly.
3: Bill Clinton was on her board.
0: Bill Clinton, all those guys, yeah. But I free Elizabeth Holmes.
1: I think the issue comes when you have all this grand valuation, PE money, all this speculative money that is put into typically things like Silicon Valley,
0: yes,
1: and apps, and doesn't have to deal necessarily with health.
0: Right.
1: When it deals with health, that is where I draw the line. You have to go through scientific training. You have to go through scientific, experimentation. You have to do everything by what the FDA says,
0: right,
1: because
0: sure,
1: that is there to protect people, and that's the biggest thing for me. So if Elizabeth Holmes wanted to create an app that like did something that didn't have to do with my blood and my health, I'm cool. It's because she had to do with something that was affecting people,
0: right,
1: and was not being scientifically proven at the time. That's an issue with me.
0: Yeah, and she was drawing, they were drawing blood and all kinds of stuff, so that part of it I understand, but free Elizabeth Holmes, free that woman. John, I wanted to play just something from Dave Roberts.
1: Do we want to play it after Fast Track?
0: Okay.
1: Let's do that.
0: We'll do it after Fast Track. Mesa and Ireland, ESPN LA.
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4: Real quick, want to mention the Gardos and the White Sox are 1-1. Stephen Kwan with an RBI single, and the Gardos have the bases juiced with two outs.
5: And Joe Adell's up, the former Angel. Good for Joe Adell getting to play in a playoff
4: exactly.
5: series.
4: All right, zoom, man.
6: All right, so the University of Nebraska is undertaking a huge $600 million overhaul of Memorial Stadium, known as the Big Red Rebuild.
4: Mm-hmm.
6: So in order to help fund that, they are auctioning off parts of the...
5: Way to go, Joe!
4: Down the right field line.
6: Guardians are keeping their season alive. So they are auctioning off parts of the stadium to help with the rebuild. And I think it's interesting. Just pay attention to the first thing that is mentioned as one of the things you could buy. So this is a spokesperson for University of Nebraska.
7: DePietro, and we're partnered with the university and the Big Red Rebuild to bring together some of the most iconic memorabilia that's never been for sale. So items like the urinal troughs, seats, benches, signs, even artwork that's throughout the stadium is going to be available.
6: So the urinal troughs are going for just about $3,000.
5: What?
6: Is it a good idea to lead with urinal troughs?
5: Well, Steve Ballmer would.
4: Yeah, toilets.
5: The
4: other stuff.
6: It gets the attention of people.
4: Like the artwork around the stadium. That sounds cool.
5: Try and understand something. How does the urinal trough work? You get your own bathroom?
4: Yeah, you get your own urinal trough to bring home.
6: You could put it in your backyard?
4: You could put it in your yard.
6: Your man cave?
4: Exactly. Your man cave. How about that?
5: So urinal trough? You would replace a toilet?
4: Correct. Yeah, you could use a urinal trough.
6: You could hook it up to your plumbing, or you could just have it as an item in your house.
5: Yeah, don't see it.
4: Yeah. I have friends that bought seats from Yankee Stadium when they moved to the new stadium. But to have a seat from Yankee Stadium is different than having a urinal trough, which I think is ridiculous. But to Em's point, all the other stuff sounds interesting if you're a gigantic Nebraska Cornhusker fan. But leading with the urinal trough probably got everybody to talk about it. So
5: there you go.
4: Urinal trough it is. BC, what do you got?
8: Fast Track.
9: Old friend, old Laker, Russell Westbrook, getting a special recognition day here in L.A. coming up this Friday. It's going to be at 10 o'clock Friday. He's going to be getting Russell Westbrook special, recognition. A lot of the stuff for his community and youth stuff he's done in L.A. Grew up in L.A., went to UCLA, played for both the Lakers and Clippers.
5: Right. Losing our high school.
9: Right. What do you say about just what Russell means to, L.A. sports culture is in a whole?
5: All right. I'm going to say something weird. I have never, ever come across an athlete whose reputation in the media and reputation outside the media is as diametrically opposed as Russell Westbrook. You talk to any teammate of his, and they'll tell you he's the best teammate they ever had.
4: Mm-hmm.
5: Type of guy that if your car breaks down, he throws you his keys and says, take mine. And they say, well, how am I going to get back to you? I don't know. You will. Just take him. The rookies would come in that didn't have any suits to wear, clothes to wear. The next day, Russell sends a tailor over to their house. Donated more money to UCLA than any former UCLA athlete ever. I think he gave him $10 million.
4: He's done so much in South LA. Free basketball camps and all kinds of stuff.
5: He is incapable of BS. And for that reason, he hates the media. And he doesn't engage with them. I've had this discussion with Scott Brooks, the Laker assistant, for years. I was playing golf with Scott once, and he said, I've talked for years how Russ is my favorite player because he played harder than anyone else. So you get your money's worth, and he would empty the tank every night. And I would go, I said to Scotty, I just wish he wasn't such an a-hole when the media is around. And Scott goes, you've never been more wrong about anything. Like, what are you talking about? He goes, that guy's the greatest. He goes, he doesn't trust the media because you've been burned by him. But ask anybody, anybody who knows him, and they all swear by him. So I would imagine this thing tomorrow is going to be well attended.
4: Yeah.
5: It is going to be celebratory.
4: Yep.
5: And Russ is a really interesting guy. But, for example, I don't think he'll ever become a broadcaster
4: because he doesn't trust
5: the
4: media.
5: Yeah. He can't. Like, one of the reasons it drove him crazy playing for the Lakers is he thought LeBron was full of it.
4: He thought LeBron was full of it, meaning
5: LeBron was disingenuous. Like, there was a thing where, Rob brought in, like, a TED Talk guy. And LeBron didn't know who it was. So they explained it to him. Then the guy came in, and LeBron acted like he was his biggest fan.
4: And Russ goes,
5: I can't play that.
4: LeBron's kind of famous
5: and LeBron
4: for that.
5: And Russ walked out.
4: Yeah.
5: So he's got that side to him, too. But I've been a Westbrook fan from day one. I know he hates the media. I think he's a great guy. I think he puts his money where his mouth is, and I hope he has a great day.
4: Yeah, and I wish his run with the Lakers was better than it was. He was a terrible fit from the jump, and so I think that colors people's view of Russell Westbrook. I mean, you would agree with that. He was the wrong fit for the Lakers.
5: I thought it was going to work, but I was blinded by my allegiance to how hard he plays.
4: Yep.
5: And that's going to be his legacy, that on any team he was on, he just played harder than anybody else.
4: Sure, sure.
5: But I understand.
4: And Hall of Famer and all that stuff.
5: Yep.
4: Yeah.
5: Yeah. And I loved watching him play because he was like Bruce Springsteen. You left it all on stage.
4: He sat here and did an interview with us once. Do you remember that?
5: Yeah, and you didn't like him after it was over. Mike Thompson, our boss, hated him.
4: He was a jerk.
5: I liked him, but I'm biased.
4: He never looked up from his phone while we were talking to him.
5: But I thought when we were on the air, I thought he was good, which made me think.
4: And then when the lights went off, he was like,
5: yeah, Ryan Leaf was like that, too.
4: Normally you have a little back and forth during the break. We did not with him. All right, so Dodgers, we are getting ready for Game 4. Tyler Glasnow on the mound in Atlanta versus Tyler. I'm sorry, is it Tyler Mahle?
5: Yes.
4: Tyler Mahle.
5: It's Tyler versus Tyler.
4: Tyler versus Tyler. So everybody saw what Kike did last night. He hit a 17th postseason home run. That is the fourth most in Dodger history. 12 home runs for the Dodgers. And if you look at the history of the playoffs, Kike Hernandez is now 17, which is actually almost top 10. I mean, in terms of playoff home runs. And here's what Dave Roberts said about what Kike did last night and does regularly in October.
8: He's a big-time player. You know, I said it earlier, we needed a little bit of that Kike dust. And, you know, he's always prepared. And he loves moments like this. He has a way to lock in. And he went to change-up. He doubled up on a changeup, and he put a good swing on it and made a couple really nice defensive plays as well. So it's just one of those things that, you know, having him in a lineup in the postseason just adds that extra sort of urgency, that kind of grit that you need.
4: So think about this. 17th postseason home run. That accounts for 11% of his home runs in his entire career were in the playoffs.
5: And you know, he is the only player in Major League Baseball history who's hit more than 10% of his home runs in the postseason.
4: Yeah.
5: Ever.
4: Yeah.
5: There are no one's. You had the perfect comp earlier in the show. He's Robert Ori.
4: He is Robert Ori.
5: You know, Robert Ori used to not do anything for 45 minutes, and then in the last 3 minutes, he'd hit three threes to kill you.
4: Yep.
5: He is the best example of the competitive greatness thing I always talk about from John Wooden.
4: Yep.
5: Be at your best when your best is needed. That's Kike.
6: I have a scenario for you, too.
4: Okay.
6: So let's just say Ohtani continues to be where he is right now.
4: Yes.
6: He might reach base once a game, twice a game.
4: Yep.
6: But they're not because he's hitting. It's because he's getting walked.
4: Mm-hmm.
6: Do you have Kike as a DH instead?
4: No. I don't know how you put a lineup on the field that does not include Shohei Ohtani.
5: I'm with Mays. I see where you're going, but there are a handful of athletes ever, probably 10 or less, that get to dictate when they play and when they don't. He's one of them.
4: But on top of that, whether he's dictating or not, he should be in the lineup. Even whether, John, do you think he's dictating, or do you think the Dodgers are like, yeah, we got Shohei Ohtani, we're going to put him in the lineup?
5: Either way, that's the right decision.
4: Yeah, it is the right decision.
5: If he's dressed and ready to play, he has the ability to change a game by himself. There are very few people who can do that. I think you ride him until the end. And if you go down with Shohei in the middle of your lineup, you live with it.
6: But you just said that Kike actually shows up in the
4: Correct, and he's going to play second base.
5: Yeah.
4: We're going to have him in the lineup.
5: I'm not saying, M, those are mutually exclusive. I'm not saying, I'd like, right now, I like Tommy Edman a lot. Matter of fact, I think Tommy Edman at one point over the last couple of years was an MVP of a division or championship series.
4: Yeah, last year's CS.
6: It was 2024 NLCS.
4: Yeah, 24.
5: But right now, I want Kike to play every game. Doesn't have to start.
4: Yep.
5: Doesn't have to finish. I want him to have an opportunity to impact the game every single game. I don't want Kike ever to see a DNP
4: right
5: next to him on
4: I
5: the
4: think we're going
5: to
4: see him at second base the rest of the postseason. I just think that's
6: inevitable.
4: Instead
6: of Tommy Edman?
4: Yes, instead of Tommy
5: right
4: Edman.
5: Right now, I would play Kike ahead of Edman. Kike. And Edman's been struggling a little bit, but...
6: But he's great defensively.
5: Right.
4: I'll sacrifice Edman.
5: Edman's a great player.
4: Yeah.
5: But play them both then.
4: Yeah.
5: I don't want Kike finishing with an empty sheet.
4: Agreed. Who is Mr. October in history, John?
5: Reggie Jackson.
4: All right. So this is amazing to me. Enrique Hernandez, 331 plate appearances. Reggie Jackson, 318.
5: So about the same.
4: Kike, 81 hits. Reggie, 78.
5: Okay.
4: Kike 17 home runs, Reggie 18 home runs. 834 OPS for Kike, 885 for Reggie. He is comparable to Reggie Jackson.
5: Mace. He has more postseason home runs than Babe Ruth.
4: Yeah.
5: More than Barry Bonds.
4: Yeah.
5: I'm telling you, most fans don't want to believe what we're all seeing. This dude has another gear in the playoffs. Very, very rarely happens in sports. Robert Ori, Rajan Rondo, Curt Schilling. All these dudes got better in the postseason. Yep. That's Kike.
4: Yeah, he's been
5: By
4: just
5: the way, and
4: terrific.
5: That's why you pay him. That's why you have him on your team.
4: Yeah.
5: You don't care if he hits 150 during the season.
4: I don't care.
5: He's able to deliver when the game is on the line, which is a really hard skill to replicate.
4: And the other guy that always delivers and delivered almost twice last night is Freddie Freeman. He's hit a couple of the most famous home runs in the history of the Los Angeles Dodgers. Last night, man, that Mauricio Dubon, that thing was going out and made an unbelievable catch and left, but Freddie homered later on. Freddie is another absolute money player. Kike, Freddie, Yamamoto.
5: All right, this is good.
4: Yep.
5: From the YouTube chat. From American Classic Door Company.
4: Hey.
5: We should call Kike Senor Octobre.
4: Senor Octobre.
6: Octubre.
4: Octubre.
5: Is that how you say it in Spanish?
4: Octubre, yeah.
5: Octubre. Senor Octubre. That's better than, since Mr. October's taken, let's call him that.
4: Okay, I'll run with that.
5: Yeah.
4: Brian, what do you think?
10: All out.
4: Brian is going to allow, which I will take.
5: Well, who's a better example of that? Derek Jeter was really good in October.
4: Derek Jeter was excellent in October.
5: Yeah, but it's great.
4: Yeah, it's amazing. It's amazing. Freddie's great all year and comes through in the postseason. Kike is not.
5: Yeah.
4: Comes through in the postseason.
5: Yeah.
4: That's the difference between the two. Coming up next for you, we got more Fast Track coming at you. 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
2: Just a quick update. The Gardos now lead the White Sox 4-1. They're in the fourth inning, and the Guardians, of course, trying to force a game four. Em, what do you got? Zoom, zoom.
3: So, unfortunately, today, Joe Davis will not be calling the game again. He's still recovering from losing his voice. We wish you a speedy recovery because
4: we I texted with Joe yesterday. I told him to go see Dr. Sugarman.
2: Dr. Sugarman.
4: He says, Joe says he has a guy he really likes, but I think he'll be back soon. He's getting
2: good.
3: Perfect. I hope he's back soon because we love hearing him call the games. But today's game is going to be called by Brandon Gowden on Fox. But I think that Fox should embrace the baseball of it all because I saw this tweet, and this tweet said, Fox should do a bullpen game. Have Kenny work the first two and two thirds. Have Aaron Goldschmidt. Have, you know, this guy, Brandon Gowden do it. So should Fox embrace baseball and do a bullpen game for their broadcast in the postseason?
4: I say this as somebody who works in the profession. It's very hard. Like, I'll give you an example why Kenny Albert, who called last night's game, isn't calling today's game. He's got a deal to do NHL on TNT. So he's leaving to go do hockey. It'd be hard to come up with a bullpen game. But I think it's smart what they're doing, what Fox is doing, because Brandon Gowden is the Braves announcer.
2: Oh, that's
4: during the regular season.
2: Yeah.
4: So they've heard from Joe Davis, the Dodger announcer for the whole series.
2: Now they get some home
4: cooking.
2: Now
4: they get Brandon. Yeah. So I think that's a fair trade-off.
2: Yeah, I don't like the idea of the bullpen game. You call two, I'll call two. I'll call. To me, it would disrupt the rhythm of the game. So that's the reason why I would be against this. We wish Joe Davis the best. I'm glad the Braves are going to be able to say, now we got our guy. I would be against the bullpen game.
3: Have more fun. What if they planned it ahead of time? What if they planned for game three of the NLDS to be a bullpen game and got everyone scheduled around it?
2: I would still say no. Would you do it, John?
4: I think it'd be weird.
3: No fun.
2: I don't think we're being anti-fun. I think we're being pro-baseball.
4: And by the way, it's not about the announcer.
2: Right.
4: We would watch these games if there was no announcer. Yeah,
2: exactly.
4: So, I mean, pick a guy you like and let him and go for it.
2: Yep. 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
5: Fast Track.
6: I talked a little bit about NBA preseason earlier. You know, one of the things I loved about preseason was the fact that they go places they don't usually play. I know the Lakers used to go down to San Diego. So when I was a kid growing up, we used to
4: Bakersfield,
6: go to those
4: Anaheim.
6: Right. Going to Vegas.
4: Yeah. They're going to Vegas next week.
6: Right. One of the cool things coming out here, Tyrese Halliburton has not played since the 2025 at Game 7 Finals where he hurt his Achilles.
4: Yep.
6: They're going to be playing tonight in Iowa State. So they're playing at one of these other
4: where Tyrese venues. Went to school.
6: Went to school there. It's going to be his first game back on court. He also did something cool today. He bought all the student section tickets, and they're raffling them out for all the students to go for free.
2: Nice.
6: But what do you think about the two question here? The preseason games being played in other locations where, hey, maybe this is the one chance that these people have to see you know, some of these players. And then just Halliburton coming back and buying all the student tickets.
2: How do you feel about that? You know, they used to play one in Bakersfield. They used to play one in San Diego at that San Diego Sports Arena, which is a dump. What do you think of moving it around?
4: I don't mind it, but again, my biggest issue with preseason games is all of the load management.
2: Yeah.
4: The Lakers last night benched 6 of their best players.
2: Yeah, why do
4: people... Tonight, Golden State is benching 9 of their players. So if you're going to have this special game, Brian, in Iowa City, and or maybe it's the names if they're going back to where Iowa State is, but you've got this game where fans that don't normally get to see the NBA have a chance to go see. Now imagine if Tyrese Halliburton sits. And that's what's going on with these preseason games. So if you want to commit to playing, go ahead and go to Iowa City or go to Bakersfield or go to San Diego or go to Vegas. But if you're just going to play a bunch of backups, then it's almost like a bait and switch.
2: Yeah, like Bakersfield, I'm so excited to see no stars whatsoever. Yeah, so it used to be kind of a thing to go off and sell your team and give people an opportunity in other places to see them, but they're not even going to see them. They're not going to see any of the stars, so there's really no point to it.
4: Yeah.
2: All right, John, I want to ask you something. It is the season of Halloween, and this English guy and his twin brother have grown the heaviest pumpkin of all time.
4: Okay.
2: How much do you think that pumpkin weighs? Heaviest pumpkin of all time.
4: 222 pounds.
2: Brian, what do you think?
6: 1,000 pounds.
2: Okay. Em, you know the story, so I won't ask you. 2,856 pounds.
4: That's a little off.
2: This is the biggest looking, I mean, you can climb on top. I mean, it's crazy. It's so huge. I guess I don't know why they're able to grow them so big, but they found a way to do it. You never had gardens, did you?
4: No.
2: We had a garden at home when I was growing up. My mom and dad, they'd get a rototiller out and they'd find a square and they'd plant tomatoes and they'd plant pumpkins and zucchini and squash and green beans and all that stuff. We had to harvest our own food, John. We didn't always go to the store. Sometimes we just grew our own food.
4: Why didn't you just do what I did? Go get a TV dinner.
2: TV dinner?
4: Remember those?
2: Yeah, I do. I do. All right, so coming up next, I want to ask you this question about Mike Breen, who's like one of the state-of-the-art announcers.
4: Yeah, great guy, too.
2: He said something on his broadcast that upset one of the biggest stars in the game. We'll do that coming up next as we get ready for Game 4. Tyler Glasnow in Atlanta, Mason, Ireland, ESPN LA.
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4: T-minus 30 minutes, man.
2: Yes. Ready to go. John Mellencamp's 75th birthday today.
4: Wow.
2: That's 75th birthday. You know what I always wanted to do? Always wanted to own a John Mellencamp painting. He is a big painter. He lives in Indiana. He's got, like, his own gallery and stuff. I thought it would be really cool to own a an original Mellencamp, John.
4: He tells a great story. When I was at the Rock and Roll Hall of Fame last year, mm-hmm. I go over here and we go to play the Cavs, and there was a John Cougar Mellencamp exhibit, and he tells the story about how he got, quote-unquote, discovered. He knew a girl that worked as a receptionist at one of the record companies, so he walked by and dropped off his tape, and the girl goes, okay, this is great, I'll take it to my boss. And the boss listens to it and calls him and says, hey, this is really good. What's your name? He goes, John Mellencamp. He goes, not anymore. You're going to be Johnny Cougar.
2: Johnny Cougar.
4: And he went, well, if it gets me a record deal, I'll do it. And then he did maybe 5 albums as John Cougar.
2: Yep.
4: And he said, screw it, I don't need to go by this
2: I'm a hit
4: name
2: artist.
4: Anymore.
2: Yeah.
4: I'll go with Mellencamp.
2: Exactly. That's amazing. All right, so want a positive nugget for tonight as we get ready for this game?
4: Why not?
2: 12 starts this year for Tyler Glasnow. He's gone at least 6 innings in 8 of them.
4: So what's interesting is, I don't know what they paid him this year. They paid him a lot.
2: Yeah.
4: He only pitched in 12 games.
2: 12 games.
4: And I think Blake Snell is even less
2: Yeah.
4: I think he's 7.
2: Yep.
4: Which is why the Dodgers are so dangerous, because now everybody's healthy.
2: Yeah, exactly.
3: You know, this is what they're paying him for.
4: Yep.
2: This is the time. This is the time. All right, so Mike Breen was doing a Sixers preseason game, I guess.
17: That's what it would be. Yeah, Sixers preseason
4: on
17: game.
4: ESPN, obviously, on ESPN. Unless it was against the Knicks.
17: And the Sixers were involved. Here is what Mike Breen said during the broadcast.
18: Somebody told me before the game that they were out ready to practice. And an offensive foul. They were out ready to practice. And Joel Embiid walked out on the court a couple of minutes late. And LeBron let him hear it. Yep.
19: He wants to be the leader. Embiid, look how slim he is, folks.
18: He is a spectacular player if he's healthy.
17: LeBron says never happened. That is a story that is fictional. And by the way, he has a history of being late. Joel Embiid does. So it would be in character. But LeBron says absolutely not. That did not happen.
4: But that was a complimentary story toward LeBron.
17: But a negative story about Embiid being late.
4: Yeah, I guess.
17: So LeBron complained and Mike Breen has apologized, I guess, right?
3: Maybe Embiid needs a helicopter.
17: Yeah, he needs a helicopter. Embiid's got that reputation, though, doesn't he? Late for team
4: I've never,
17: stuff.
4: I've never heard that, but it's not impossible that he would be that way. By the way, I think Embiid's going to be the fourth best player on that team this year. He's a former MVP, fourth best player. The best player is Tyrese Maxey.
17: Yep.
4: Second best player is Jaylen Brown. Then LeBron, then Embiid. And Vijay Edgecombe, the fifth starter, is really good.
17: Really good player.
4: I'm totally all in on Philly. I'm picking them to go to the finals.
17: I am not.
4: Yeah, I love their team. I love their coach.
17: I'm picking Miami.
4: Great defense. Might be the best defensive front line in the league.
17: Yep.
4: Bam Adebayo, defensive player of the year candidate. Giannis has won it twice.
17: Yep.
4: So, yeah, look out.
17: All right, so I want to ask you something about the Dodgers here, which we are now 25 minutes away from first pitch. How do you feel, and we talked about it a little bit earlier, how do you feel about the Dodgers pulling Yamamoto after the seventh inning last night?
4: I would have let him throw one more inning. He was at 98 pitches.
17: Mm-hmm.
4: And he's just so friggin' good. Yamamoto is just money.
17: Yeah.
4: By the way, his record in the postseason now, 5-0 with a 1.07 ERA.
17: Forget about it.
4: They've won 10 of his 11 postseason starts.
17: Yeah.
4: He's just nails. So if I've got him and it's his day to pitch, I want to, and he's proven before he's got a rubber arm.
17: Yes.
4: I would let him pitch the game.
17: So the only reason I think that, you know, and Dodgers, you don't want to think about analytics, but they are a very analytical group. And one of the things that I would imagine they're looking for is that Yamamoto was about to face that lineup for a fourth time.
4: Okay.
17: And hitters have an 800 OPS when they see a pitcher for the fourth time on average. So, and I had no problem, John, none whatsoever, with Edwin Diaz.
4: Don't do it, Dave.
17: Let's see it.
4: Don't do it. Dave, don't put us through another Edwin Diaz roller coaster.
17: He just knocked down a save last night.
4: Tell me honestly how you felt when Albies hit that double to lead off the night.
17: A little nervous, but I also know that Edwin Diaz has been in this situation many, many times. He's got experience being the ninth inning guy. Bri, how did you feel when Edwin Diaz trotted out?
6: Never a doubt. You brought him in to be a closer. This is the time to earn your money. Just like Kyle Tucker. Everything is forgiven if you perform in the postseason.
17: Exactly. Would you go to Edwin Diaz?
3: If you're going to put me back into yesterday, there couldn't have been more doubt. I was completely doubtful.
4: Yeah.
3: Diaz
4: coming in. You're doubt. The one that's being honest.
3: Even tonight, if he came in, I would prefer it's not the ninth. I would prefer it be eighth, seventh. But I don't want to see him there again.
17: John, I said from the beginning of the series he was going to get at least a save. He was going to pitch a ninth inning.
4: Yeah, you were right. I got to give you 10 grand in mythical money.
17: Yep. And I would not hesitate to use him again tonight if I was Dave.
4: Oh, God, don't do it, Dave.
17: How much of a leash do you think Glasnow has tonight?
4: Well, they're up 2-1.
17: Up 2-1, exactly.
4: If they were down 2-1, I would say not much. But I think up 2-1, you can probably allow him to give up four runs. If he goes more than four, you got to get him out.
17: The other the other aspect of tonight is that
4: I got a good feeling about Glasnow tonight.
17: Yeah, I do too. The other aspect of tonight is that the bullpen is really fresh. They only used two relievers last night, Diaz and Tanner
4: Scott. Instead of the seven they used in game two?
17: Exactly. So they've got a fresh fleet of arms ready to go.
3: They have, Vesia, Engorda Henriquez, Roki Sasaki, Evan Phillips.
4: By the way, all four of those guys I would have preferred to see rather than Diaz. But Dave's a manager and I'm not, so I'm glad he's there and I'm not.
20: Hey, go twiddle your tree.

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2: Before USC became the dominant program of the 2000s, somebody had to help bring the swagger back, and that somebody was Carson Palmer. In 2002, Palmer threw for nearly 4,000 yards and 33 touchdowns, leading Pete Carroll's Trojans to an 11-win season. And on December 14th in New York City, Carson Palmer heard his name as the winner of the Heisman Trophy.
3: How about the quarterback? Excuse me, Keith, but Carson Palmer just got the game.
4: He got the gator bath, did he?
3: Yes, he did.
2: Carson Palmer heard his name called as the winner of the Heisman Trophy. He became USC's first Heisman winner in more than two decades. But this was bigger than an individual award. Palmer's season announced that USC football was back on the national stage. Leinart would follow. Bush would follow. National championships would follow. But the modern USC renaissance, you can trace it right back to Carson Palmer.
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1: And it is time on Mason and Ireland for the final segment. The final segment of the show. Always Game of Games time. Presented by the one and only Jacob Emrani.
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1: Hi, this is Jacob Emrati.
0: Game of Games made possible by the law offices of Jacob Emrati. Let's do it. Game of Games time on Mason in Ireland. Take it away, Mace.
2: All right, here we go. It is Game of Games time. Travis Rogers.
3: Yeah, baby.
2: From our afternoon show is here to play along. Trav, you feeling good today?
3: I feel great today.
2: Awesome.
3: Yeah.
2: Just a couple of minutes before game time.
3: I will feel less good when it starts and then hopefully great when it ends.
2: Excellent. Yeah. We will talk about that coming up. In the meantime, it is Emily Hebel's game today. Emily, what you got?
4: Well, the chat can throw a party because I'm going to be gone for the next 3 days from the show because I'm going to my cousin's wedding.
2: Oh, my cousin's wedding.
4: My cousin
2: nice.
4: Cleary is marrying Tim and they're getting married in Hilton Head. So the entirety of the game is about things having to do with Cleary, Tim, etc. Okay. Shout out Cleary and Tim. But
5: wow.
2: I have not.
5: This is the randomness of this is unique.
2: Yes.
4: Okay.
5: Here we go.
4: So, my cousin Cleary is from Pittsburgh. Pittsburgh has more bridges than Venice, Italy. How many bridges does Pittsburgh have? Is it 256, 373, or 446? So, 2, 3, or 4?
5: Brian. 373.
2: Mace. 373.
5: Why not? 373. Trav?
3: 2.
4: You're all wrong. It's 400.
2: Ah! What is the city of bridges?
4: Which is why it is used at Dark Knight Rises, because it needs to blow up, quote unquote, a lot of bridges. Pittsburgh has the steepest public street in the U.S. What is the name of that street? Is it Grand View Avenue, Canton Ave, or Rialto Street?
5: Mace.
2: Grand View Ave.
5: I'll go Rialto Street, Trav.
3: Grand View.
5: Brian.
3: Grandview.
4: You're all wrong. It's Canton Avenue.
2: Oh, my God.
5: Wow.
2: We are terrible. It's like we've never been to Pittsburgh.
5: Get one and we might win it.
4: Pittsburgh. Cleary likes the musician Zach Bryan. Zach Bryan recently broke the record for attendance at what NFL stadium this past weekend? Did he break the record at Gillette Stadium, Acrisure Stadium, or Mile High?
5: This one's me. I'll go Acrisure. Trav.
3: Gillette.
5: Brian.
6: Mile High.
5: Base.
6: Gillette.
4: It is Gillette Stadium.
5: Yeah. Okay. That's so Trav somebody's on the board. Thank the Lord. Mace and
2: you're
5: Trav.
2: You're both a lucky loser.
5: I could. Yeah. Without even trying.
2: Yeah.
4: Cleary rowed crew in college. What is the maximum number of rowers on a boat in crew competition? 8, 10, or 12?
5: Trav.
3: 8.
5: Brian.
6: 10.
5: Mace.
6: 10.
5: I think it's 10.
4: It is 8.
5: Trav takes the lead.
4: All right.
3: It might be insurmountable in the Cleary game.
2: In this game, yeah. That'd be...
5: Brian, we got to start thinking about going the other way.
2: Bring in Edwin Diaz to close this thing out. Right.
4: So Cleary rowed at Mercyhurst University in Pennsylvania. What is their mascot? Are they the Lakers, the Clippers, or the Rams?
5: Hmm. Brian.
6: Pick the Rams.
5: Base.
2: Rams.
5: Of those three, the Rams sound most plausible. I'll go Rams.
3: What state is that college in?
4: Pennsylvania.
3: There are lakes in Pennsylvania. I'll take the Lakers.
4: And you'd be glad you did.
2: Oh!
4: They're off of Lake Erie because she is in Erie, Pennsylvania.
5: Oh, okay, how many are left?
4: There is 1, 2, 3, 4, 5 left.
5: Okay, Trav 3, Mace 1, me and Brian Bupkis.
2: You guys are on track.
5: Okay.
4: All right. So
5: I am now clearly going for it. Let's see if I can do it.
4: All right, Cleary and Tim met on a dating app in COVID. According to The Knot, what percentage of couples getting married in 2026 met through a dating app? Okay, is it 27%, 36%, or 43%? And I'm only counting, like, Tinder, Hinge, things like that, not, like, DM on Instagram, things
2: Grindr,
4: like that.
2: Okay.
4: So, 27, 36, 43.
2: Mace. I will say 27.
5: I'm trying to miss it, and I'm going to say 43. Trav?
3: I'm going to take 43, too.
5: Uh-oh. Brian?
6: I'm also going to take 43.
4: Mace got it. It's 27%, right. Okay. According to The Knot.
5: Travis 3, Mace 2. Brian and I wrap where we want to be. All right, here we go.
4: Cleary and Tim are getting married on Hilton Head Island. The RBC Heritage is a PGA Tour event that takes place on Hilton Head every year. Who won its inaugural tournament? Was it Gary Player, Arnold Palmer, or Raymond Floyd?
2: John, you should know this.
5: I think if it was Arnold Palmer, I would have known about it. So I'm going to say Arnold Palmer, but I don't feel confident.

0: take Ray Floyd.
1: Brian.
2: Arnold Palmer.
1: Mace.
3: I got a strong Ray Floyd vibe.
4: I'm so sorry, John. It is Arnold Palmer. Won the inaugural RBC Heritage.
1: Can't even lose, Ray.
3: Yeah.
4: We got three left.
1: Sorry, BC. We got three. We're not dead. We're only two down with three left. Here we go.
4: Webb Simpson holds the all-time lowest 72-hole aggregate score at the RBC Heritage. What was his score? Minus 24, minus 23, or minus 22? And I'm sorry if I said that wrong.
1: No, you did not. Trav.
0: 24 is a lot. Give me 22.
1: Brian.
2: I'll try 24.
1: Mace.
5: I'll also try 24.
1: I will also try 24.
4: It is 22.
1: Oh, Trav is running away with
3: this thing.
1: All right, Mace, you're the only one who can beat him. Brian, okay. You and I were just awful.
3: And I got to go different, right?
1: Correct, on both of them.
3: Okay.
1: Trav, you need one correct answer to win it.
0: All right.
4: Cleary and Tim live in Worcester, Mass.
0: Worcester.
4: Which of these is not true about Worcester? Rocket fuel was invented in Worcester. John Adams was born there. Or MLB's first ever perfect game was pitched there.
1: Trav.
0: One of those is not true?
4: Not true.
0: Rocket fuel.
1: Mace, you gotta go different.
3: Okay.
4: Now I'll give you a hint.
3: Yep.
4: He missed it.
3: Okay.
1: Mace, I think it, just out loud helping you. Why would they play a Major League Baseball game?
3: I think perfect game, yeah. I missed it.
4: Is he the only person that left?
1: Yeah.
4: I guess. Yes, he missed it. John Adams was not born there.
3: John Adams!
4: Where was he born? Like, weird, different name of a team of Worcester. I didn't take to put the name in it, but that's what I looked up when I looked up Worcester facts.
3: Is that the sound? Is that the word that's W-O-R-C?
0: Looks like Worcester.
3: Worcester.
4: Yes, yes. Worcester.
3: Like okay. The sauce you put on your
4: steak. I got one left and a bonus. Do you want me to still do
1: it? Yeah, go for it.
4: Tim went to Bryant University. What is Bryant University's mascot? Is it Tupper the Bulldog, Sammy the Owl, or Cornelius the Eagle?
1: I think Cornelius the Eagle's too weird to have made up. I'll go with that.
3: I agree.
0: Give me Tupper the Bulldog.
1: Bryant. Bulldog.
4: Tupper the Bulldog.
0: Yeah.
4: And last one, it's the bonus. Tim went to Bryant University. It's in Rhode Island. How many more people live in L.A. County than in the entirety of Rhode Island? What's the difference between the two populations?
1: Okay, got it. All right, I got a number. Mace, what'd you write down?
3: 8.3 million.
1: I wrote down 12 million. Trav?
0: 12 million.
1: Brian?
2: 3 million.
4: Mace, you're incredibly close. It's actually 8.5.
3: Mm. Wow.
6: There you go. Almost nailed it.
4: But congrats, Trav.
1: Well done, Trav.
0: Yeah.
3: Way to go, Trav.
0: The power of guessing.
3: Yeah. 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Only number LA Trust after an accident, 800-345-6789. 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By the way, after DeMarco and Travis, after the game, you can listen to the Mason Plus podcast. It is on the ESPN LA YouTube channel on demand. Sam Farmer and Vinny Bonsignore talking about the Rams and my friend Alex Michelson from CNN talking about Lincoln Riley and the Trojans. He's a Trojan alum.
0: Ugh.
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1: Where are USC? Is this a Penn State game?
3: This is a Penn State game. What would it mean if he did win it?
0: Well,
3: they put it all on him.
1: USC's favorite.
0: Penn State stinks this year.
3: Yeah, they've lost two in a row. That's right.
0: Yeah, they're not a good team.
3: So nothing is
1: proved. Well, and by the way, somebody made this point earlier. I think it was Joel Klatt. We played a clip from Joel Klatt. And he used Matt Campbell as an example of why you might not want to fire Lincoln Riley.
0: Because they lost Franklin.
1: Right. James Franklin had them in the semifinals of the playoff, but they got kind of boat raced. And the school said, okay, we need a change. They blow out Franklin. They bring in Campbell, and now they're worse.
3: Right.
1: So I think that's why the question you have to ask, if you are one of the SC fans who wants to blow out Lincoln Riley, would you make things worse? In other words, if you don't have somebody in mind, just throwing it open and change for change's sake might not be the best
3: Although
1: idea.
3: They pulled Lincoln Riley out of nowhere.
1: No, yeah. But he was regarded as a top five coach
3: in
1: the country.
3: But it snuck up on us. We just found out all of a sudden it was Lincoln Riley.
0: Hey, look, I understand the idea that it may get worse, and it might, but it might get better. You know what I mean? Like, if you kind of know what you have with Lincoln Riley, if what you have with Lincoln Riley is eight or nine wins, maybe 10, but nothing that really hang your hat on. You're not in the playoff. You're just kind of floating around the top third of the Big Ten. You want to just stay there forever? It may get worse, but it might get better.
3: The one thing I'll say, and we've all obviously called for Lincoln Riley to go. What if they win at Penn State, win at Wisconsin, and then they steal either Ohio State or Indiana as a signature win?
0: But that's the second thing has to happen.
3: Right.
0: It's not beating Wisconsin. It's not beating Penn State. It's beating Indiana. It's beating Ohio State. It's one of those games that they go in there that you don't expect them to win.
3: If that were to happen, it would change the narrative entirely, would it not?
0: It would.
1: Yeah.
3: I don't think it's going to happen. I don't think they can play with Ohio State or Indiana, but...
1: What do you guys think about UCLA, Oregon?
0: So Dante Moore is unlikely to play.
3: Dylan Rayola is...
0: He's good.
1: I've got a buddy of mine. It's an Oregon grad that I play golf with, and he wants Rayola.
0: Okay.
1: He's watched every game.
3: Really?
1: And he says Rayola is more suited for the program. Dante Moore is too inconsistent. He wants Rayola to play.
3: First loss for UCLA.
0: It's a chance.
1: Probably.
3: But
1: I'm not giving up.
3: Tough place to play.
1: Get him, Chez. Get him.
0: If Chesney does that, then you talk about your... It's off to the races.
3: It's turned.
0: You're talking about playoff at
3: exactly.
0: that point.
3: Exactly.
0: Because the rest of their schedule is not particularly
3: challenging.
0: No, they
3: have a light schedule.
1: They have to play Indiana.
0: Yeah. But even if they lose to Indiana at that point, it's a one-loss team out of the Big Ten.
3: Yeah.
0: Two-loss team out of the Big Ten, I think, has a chance. And
3: a two-loss team in the Big Ten is going to make it.
0: Of course they are.
3: There's not a two-loss team in any of the major conferences that has not made the playoffs.
1: Okay, so let's say they lose at Oregon.
3: Okay.
1: All right. Next game, Wisconsin at UCLA.
3: That can be a win for sure.
1: Michigan State at UCLA.
3: That can be a win for sure.
1: Nevada at UCLA.
3: That's a win.
1: UCLA at Minnesota. That's a sneaky game.
3: Yeah. It's a winnable game.
0: Sure.
1: And then Illinois at UCLA.
3: Illinois is not very good.
1: And then they got to play SC.
0: That's the tricky one. So they have to play Indiana, Oregon, and SC.
3: Yeah.
0: If they win one of those, that's a two-loss season.
3: Exactly. As long as they take care of business the rest of the way.
0: And maybe,
1: But I don't think this is going to be all that difficult. UCLA at Michigan.
0: At Michigan is tough. Even though Michigan's not great, at Michigan's not an easy
3: But I
0: game.
3: Look, if they take care of business, they can drop two games and still go to the playoff. I'm telling you.
0: Think about that. From the Deshaun Foster debacle to into the playoff in 1 year.
1: Okay, Mace.
3: Yes.
1: Hypothetical.
3: Mm-hmm.
1: USC loses a couple more games.
3: Oh.
1: So they have three losses going into the UCLA game.
3: Mm-hmm.
1: Who do you root for, UCLA or USC?
3: I can't root against USC.
1: Even though that could be the nail in Lincoln Riley's coffin.
3: I think everybody's got nails. I think if he goes 9-3, the coffin will all chip in on sealing the coffin. All right, coming up next for you, Super Crosstalk. By the way, Gardo's up 5-2 over the White Sox now. So
1: that'll
3: looks like
1: their seasonal there is they're potentially, down 2-0 in that series.
3: Exactly. Potentially a game 4 coming up. We'll do that coming up next. Super Crosstalk, Mason Ireland, ESPN LA.

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10: Woo! Woo! Woo! Woo! Here we go. I'm looking at Dodgers, Braves. They're on that monitor there on FS1. Who's the guy again doing the game?
11: Brandon Gowden, who is the Atlanta Braves announcer during the season.
10: Is he good?
11: Yeah. And we had Joe Davis giving the Dodger a perspective, so this is a good move.
10: Yes.
12: Little Braves with Smoltz in there, too.
10: So I want to ask you a couple things. DeMarco's here, obviously. And let me ask you this. Did it make sense to pull Yamamoto after seven last night?
11: Yeah. I wanted him to pitch the eighth.
12: Yeah, had he pitched the eighth, I wouldn't have been thinking this is a huge mistake because his pitch count was still relatively low. Tanner Scott and Edwin Diaz have been really good lately. And Tanner Scott, quite frankly, has been good most of the season. Edwin Diaz has been really good in the last 3 weeks.
10: Yeah.
12: I didn't have a huge problem with it. Evan Phillips, I feel pretty good about too. Yep. So if they need to go to him, Vezzi has come through a lot in the postseason. Roki, I think is a good choice there. They're in a really good spot. And I think the reason you take him out there, and not that you want to do it and not that you hope to need to do it, but in the event that all hell breaks loose in game five,
10: yep,
12: then you can bring him back in game
10: five.
11: I agree. Trav, that bringing in Edwin Diaz was insane.
12: Really?
11: Oh, when he gave up the double to lead off the inning, uh-huh, I seriously texted this to our group chat. I said, get him out now. And Bergman said, you can't. He has to pitch to three batters.
12: Yeah.
11: And I said, intentionally walk the next two guys, then take him out, because then the guy at the plate can't get a home run to tie the game.
12: Right.
11: And I was, you know, look, he got through it. But what was your anxiety level
12: when he came in? Two, because it's the postseason and it's the ninth inning. And when Albie's doubles, it probably jumped up to a four. The last three times he's pitched, he's been not good. He's been great. And so I was optimistic that he would be good again. And after, look, DeMarco's heard me yell and scream about Ozzy Albies for the last 2 weeks.
13: Yeah, yes.
12: Like, Ozzy Albies is the guy in that lineup that scares me absolutely the most. He's in the middle of
13: bad
12: all
13: penny.
12: The good things that happen to him. The bad penny is perfect.
11: Yeah.
12: So that he got a double was like, okay, that's just what he does. As long as he does the next three guys and pitches, even if that run comes in, it's not the end of the world. And he did exactly what he was supposed to do.
11: All right, have you ever seen what Albies did in this game yesterday?
12: Refresh my memory.
11: He is a switch hitter.
12: Yeah.
11: Okay? Against Yamamoto, for whatever reason, he decided to hit right-handed. Didn't get any hits.
12: Yeah.
11: When Diaz came in, he switched to left and got a double. Have you ever heard of a player not switching to the opposite arm?
12: I had a teammate that did that in college. There was a switch hitter. But when he was going up against a guy that had a particularly good, I think it was a curve. I forget exactly what the pitch was. But there was one pitch that from one side he felt much more comfortable seeing than another. So he would go to the right on right side. But otherwise, he would just kind of ping pong back and forth. But no, it's pretty rare. I haven't seen it a lot.
11: DeMarco, I got a question for you.
7: What is up?
11: Xavier Smith signed with the 49ers. Yeah.
12: Go ahead.
7: Why would you ask
12: Did he bring
7: that?
12: His playbook with him?
11: Well, that was my question.
7: No.
11: Part of that has to do with the fact that he has the Rams playbook, right?
7: I'm sure that got deleted before they told him he was cut. I'm sure. They deleted
13: everything. So it's all on an iPad.
7: All gone before. He probably couldn't get in and didn't know why. And then like, okay, well, we're releasing you.
13: Is it like Mission Impossible where...
11: Self-destruct after 5 seconds?
7: Pretty much. Did you guys hear about Dion and that playbook? They found the playbook in a bar.
11: And I thought, why are they still using hard copies?
7: That's right.
12: Like an actual playbook?
7: They found the first 25 plays.
11: 30 pages, including the entire first drive. And then the person that found the playbook went back after the game, and it was the exact 9 plays that they had.
7: If you wanted to fire Dion, that's negligence. That's strike one. Well, but
12: it's an episode of the Brady Bunch.
7: Right.
12: Yeah, it literally is.
7: They're going to try to download all the information they can get out of X.
13: Yeah.
7: Yeah. And I'm cool with that. Go ahead.
13: Total side trip. When Bryan Cranston was in Albuquerque making Breaking Bad, they came down to shoot the last episode.
11: Oh, this is a good story. I remember this.
13: And he had the last episode in his back seat, just tucked away. Somebody broke into his car. They stole the script for the finale of Breaking Bad. So Brian calls the cops, right? Because somebody broke into his car. Goes to a bar, the cops overhear this guy in a bar bragging about, I have the script for Breaking Bad, the finale, and they busted him.
12: Kidding.
13: Yeah. But it was
12: just the guy
11: loose
12: with the big
11: lips.
12: Mouth.
11: Yeah. Saint Chip.
13: Exactly.
7: Wow.
13: Exactly.
7: Same.
13: So I feel good about tonight. I feel good about Tyler Glasnow. He's 8 of his 12 starts this year. He's gone at least 6 innings. Mm-hmm. I think they can get some length out of him tonight, right?
12: I do too. I go back to, I think this was 2 years ago. There was a poll taken among major league hitters. This is not scouts. This is not broadcasters. This is the guys that face the pitchers.
13: Yep.
12: And they were asked, who has the best stuff? Like, who's the most uncomfortable at bat in the major?
13: Yep.
12: Tyler Glasnow was 3rd on that list.
13: Yeah.
12: He is that nasty of a guy. He is as good as anybody else. He just never plays.
13: Yeah.
12: Like when he plays.
11: 12 starts this year.
12: Yeah. When he plays, he is as good as anybody else. Like he really truly is. DeMarco's heard me say this, that if there was a scenario where you fast forward 2-3 weeks from now and it's game 7 of the World Series and Tyler Glasnow is lined up to pitch for the Dodgers, I feel really good about that.
13: Yeah.
12: I really do. I think he's that good. I think he'll be great today. The only thing with him is whether or not he stays healthy. When he pitches well virtually every time.
13: Yeah. What about Kike Hernandez? We haven't talked to you about Kike yet. I mean, it's just crazy.
11: Never seen anything like that.
13: In the lineup again today, at second base.
12: Against the right-handed pitcher.
13: Yeah, against the righty.
12: Yeah.
13: He has reverse splits, I think, does he not?
12: Yeah, I'm with you,
13: yes.
12: And I'm not saying that Tommy Edman should have been out of the lineup to start the postseason. Tommy Edman had a pretty good year, but my question is always, why would you ever start a playoff series without Kike Hernandez in the lineup?
13: Yeah, that's a good question.
12: Like, this is why he's here.
11: Because it's sorry, DeMarco, did you ever play with a player, ever, at any level, that was noticeably, obviously, better in the postseason than he was during the regular season?
7: I didn't make it that much. I only made it twice, and then I retired. But there were guys that would show up in key moments, and you had no idea why.
11: Yeah.
7: We had a guy, he was a running back. He was our 4th running back on the roster. And every time we had a chance to close out a game, he would turn into Earl Campbell. just those moments. Yeah, but right. If you start him, he sucked.
12: Yeah.
7: But if you brought him in that moment, he would kill it and win the game for
11: you. He's a baseball version of Robert Horry.
12: Yeah, yeah. That's the best comparison that I've heard. DeMarco mentioned that yesterday. The difference, though, Robert Horry, you tell me, did Robert Horry make all-star teams?
11: Never.
12: Okay, neither is Kike Hernandez.
11: Yep. Yeah.
12: But Robert Horry, to me, was a regular starter. Robert

0: Dory was a guy that scored points regularly. Like, he wasn't a league average player. He was a little better than that, yes?
1: Yeah. Kike's a little worse.
0: Right.
1: Yeah.
0: He's like a slightly below league average player for most of his career, and then he turns into Reggie Jackson.
2: Just a question. When he comes up to the plate in those moments, are you saying this is where it ends, or do you expect him to do something?
3: I always anticipate him.
2: You always expect him to do it, or do you go in thinking, okay, this is where the
0: like the clock strikes midnight?
2: Right, yeah, yeah. And he keeps surprising you.
3: I think clutchness is a habit.
2: Yeah.
3: And I think he has developed it. I think when it's we hear the word belief a lot around sports. I think he's got a sense of belief that I am going to be the guy that comes through when it's
2: most
3: important.
2: That's what I said with Horry. He's never afraid of the moment. Some guys don't want that moment.
0: I have a theory that goes back. I've said this on the radio for as long as I've been on the radio, that I really think that your success in big moments is determined in the first couple of times you get a crack at it. Mm. And if you have success in one of those first couple of moments, then you have belief that you can do it over and over again. That you look at some guys that have been great players, like a guy like Alex Rodriguez, who gets off to a bad start in his postseason, and it spirals and it gets worse, and they start to press and they start to do things they wouldn't normally do. And then you look at somebody like Derek Jeter, or you look at somebody like Kike Hernandez, that those first couple of shots they get at it, they get success, they relax, they believe they can do it, they have more success, which means they have more belief that they can do it, and it's kind of a self-fulfilling prophecy because there is no other explanation for Kike Hernandez doing what he does other than he just believes he's going to do it.
3: Yeah.
2: Moment.
3: I think we talked a little about this yesterday, but Shohei is definitely, last night on he's one hurt. Particular swing, there was, he winced in a big way. What do you do with, to me,
1: you can't bench him.
3: You can't
1: right?
3: bench no him. He's going to be in the lineup every night.
0: Yeah.
3: Even last night, even when he's not productive, the game kind of finds him. He worked a walk and catcher's interference, wound up on base twice last night. He's got that knack. I mean, you don't do anything with him, but I just wonder how beat up he is.
0: Well, here's what I'll tell you that jumped off at me watching him yesterday. I've never seen him do this before. He was begging for a walk. He challenged a 3-0 pitch that was not particularly close. And he started to go to first base when the umpire called the strike. He kind of like, what's going on? Like, that's not Shohei. Like, he was looking to steal his way on base as opposed to, fine, you want to throw me another pitch? Great, I can't wait to hit it 900 feet.
3: Yeah.
0: I've never seen Shohei beg for a walk like that before, ever.
3: It'll be interesting. For some reason, when he steps to the plate, I always wonder, maybe.
0: Oh,
3: he's a big maybe. I like,
0: He could have one arm, and I'd still expect him to do something.
3: All right, I've got a police escort to get back down the 10 so I can get home to watch the game. I will be there by the second inning. Dodgers have Mookie flied out and Freddie flied out, and Will Smith is up now. And I'm going to be home by the next time Will Smith comes to the plate.
0: That's better hurry.
3: All right, DeMarco and Travis coming up next. I think Bergman is hanging out today, too.
0: Bergman's hanging out. Keyshawn's going to join us. Oral Hershiser's going to join us. So
3: big show. Awesome. Big show.
0: Yeah.
3: Coming up next, we're back tomorrow at noon at Home for Celebrating. Mason, Ireland, ESPN LA.
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13: The No Stress Sports Talk Express on this Wednesday, October 7th. Well, we all heard it yesterday when Travis was on Pins and Needles. It was actually great content. Travis on air live watching a Dodgers game was great. And Yamamoto was incredible.
15: One, two, three. Yamamoto Yoshino.
13: Dodgers win game two. Time to close it out today. Yes, we will enjoy more of Travis watching game four as our Dodgers try to take care of those stinking Braves. 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That's all ahead. Producer Lara's here. Young D, Sweet D.
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2: It rolls downhill, so I'm just telling you.
13: Your Wednesday afternoon in the Southland right now.
2: Yeah.
0: Things happen fast, DeMarco.
2: What happened?
0: We ended Super Crosstalk. The Braves have a runner at second base with nobody out and a 3-1 count on Ronald Acuna. So, yeah, you may have to do this open by yourself.
2: No, you're all right. All right. He'll get out of this.
0: You know what drives me crazy?
2: What?
0: When we just completely stop paying attention to runners on base. Like Tyler Glasnow just completely lost track of Michael Harris. He could have walked to second base. So he had a single and then just easily stole second. And now Acuna's got a chance to drive him in.
2: Aren't you thinking I'm going to get the next guy at the plate anyway?
0: Yeah, which is fine.
2: Oh, come on.
0: Which is fine, but you can't just give him second base. You know, and that's basically what they did.
2: Are you ignoring Kyle Tucker right there?
0: No, that ball's off the net.
2: You got to catch that thing. Get in the net. Well, you see the guy from the Angels? Spider-Man? Dive in there. No, dive in there.
0: It's off the net.
2: It's the postseason.
0: Huh? Can't do anything there.
2: There you go. Jump in there. Look at this. Look. Half-hearted.
0: Hit the net.
2: Yuck. Oh, that's terrible. Get in there.
0: Sure.
2: I'd be so mad. Are you serious? That's the effort you give me? I tripped you on the way to the bus.
0: He's fine.
2: You think so?
0: Yeah.
2: Okay, don't hurt fine. Yourself. All right.
0: That's fine.
2: Yeah.
0: No, it's just...
2: You'll be all right. It's class.
0: Let's get. Yeah, I hope so. 3-2. So we'll see. We'll keep an eye on the Dodger game as we go through all of this today. Woo. That's a pretty good pitch. Strike three. See you later.
2: That's
0: Tyler.
2: What I mean. There you go. He's all right.
0: I ride the wave, DeMarco.
2: I got you.
0: I ride the wave. How are you feeling today, my friend?
2: I'm feeling pretty good. And I'm going to blaspheme a little bit about baseball.
0: Go.
2: I think you may have broken the Braves last night because that was their big move. Chris Sale, and you chased him, and you won.
0: They did such a good job on him yesterday.
2: They did.
0: They really did.
2: As a team.
0: You
2: grinded them, and you got him out of there. You got enough runs to win. Yamamoto made it stand up.
0: He sure did.
2: You closed it out.
0: Yeah.
2: Yeah. I mean, amazing.
0: They got exactly what they needed to get. They got a elite level pitching performance from Yamamoto, who is quickly becoming not just the Dodgers' best option in the postseason, which he clearly is, but he's becoming one of the best postseason pitchers ever.
2: Really?
0: Like, yeah. That's what exactly right. So you ready for a quick number here?
2: Hit it.
0: Of players that have had 10 or more starts in the postseason. Okay, so you got to. It's not just like
2: ten
0: or more starts in the postseason.
2: It's no easy feat.
0: Yeah. No, he's got the second lowest ERA ever at 2.14. Madison Bumgarner's got the best at 2.11. So,
2: do me a favor, 10 starts.
0: Yeah.
2: What's Oral have?
0: I can
2: just
0: look.
2: For reference.
0: I'll find
2: look
0: out.
2: That up just for reference. Yeah. I'm trying to see what 10 starts actually rate.
0: But 10 starts is not nothing. You know?
2: No, that's 10 starts in the postseason.
0: The second lowest ERA his ever behind Massimo, who was a postseason killer.
2: Yeah.
0: You know, saying that as a Dodger fan is not great because he was a Giants, but he was a great pitcher for the Giants. The other guys on that list are guys like Andy Pettit, guys like Bob Gibson, guys like Sandy Koufax, like he's Curt Schilling.
2: Yeah.
0: Like some of the best guys ever, and he is right in the mix with the rest of those guys.
2: You're on good teams, obviously, because you have to get to the postseason enough so you can pitch there. And when you get there, you're good enough to beat the best in the league. And just watching him, there's a confidence that I have watching Yamamoto.
0: Yes.
2: Like even with Glasnow, I mean, I'm 70% confident. But there's a 30%.
0: Oh, yeah.
2: Right.
0: Oh, no. We're on the same page.
2: Right. But with Yamamoto, I feel completely calm and confident. He can make any sort of lead stand up.
0: He is. Like 1-0, you're like, okay, we're
2: all
0: right.
2: That's
0: all
2: we need.
0: Are very few people that are there. So Oral Hershiser in his career, he started 18 games.
2: 18.
0: He started 18 games, and his ERA was 2.59, which is damn good. But it's also a half run higher than Yamamoto's.
2: Wow.
0: Yeah.
2: Unreal.
0: And Oral's one of the great postseason performers ever.
2: You and Steve were talking, and Mason on the way out, about when to pull him. You would like to see him go out and finish that, or?
0: No, I think they handled it exactly right. And not just because it worked out. I think that you had a 2-run lead, which means even if your bullpen wiggled a little bit, you still had a little bit of fudge factor in there if you needed to. The bullpen's been really good for the Dodgers. You had multiple options to go down there. You only had to cover 6 outs. And not that you're preparing for a worst-case scenario, but if a worst-case scenario did present itself in Game 5 and you needed Yamamoto to pull a Blue Jays like he did last year, he can. Like, you save just a couple of bullets just in the event you need him.
2: How many pitches did he throw?
0: 90-some.
2: Under 100?
0: I'd have to go look, but
2: beautiful.
0: Yeah,
2: that is the long game right there. I mean, because he's the next time up, he's not going to be overtaxed. And
0: no.
2: If something happens, you can use him again.
0: No, he was everything you would hope a great player would be. The Braves get that run in from third base. And what do you know? Ozzie Albies is in the middle of it again because that's what Ozzie Albies does.
2: He's born to do that.
0: Have you ever had one of those guys that you absolutely
2: a rock in the shoe?
0: But you're also like, I'd really like to have that guy on the team.
2: As a broadcaster, Golden Tate.
0: Oh,
2: gosh.
0: Okay.
2: Everywhere he goes, it's just he's always a problem, and he never stops talking.
0: Yeah.
2: Yeah, he loves to rub it in. He's that dude.
0: Yeah.
2: Yeah, that dude drove me crazy.
0: Ozzie Albies is a very, very good player, and I feel like he just wakes up in the morning finding a way to stick it to
2: the
0: Dodgers.
2: That's why you'd love to have him, too. Good player.
0: Yeah. Then there's the Kike of it all. They, wow. They,

0: I really wish I had a better explanation to try and describe what it is that he does, but it's not like he had a great game or two great games or fight. He just does it over and over
1: and over again. He's Billy the Kid, man. He's the guy in the gang whose hand don't shake. You've seen that dude portrayed a million times in movies. He's that guy, the one guy that's not afraid, the one dude that will go in the bar and do what needs to be done and be outnumbered and come out clean on the other end. He's always that dude. He's never nervous. So that's the thing. I was trying to like articulate that. I'm like, is this the time when clock's going to strike midnight on Kike and he's not going to produce?
0: Yeah. Or, wouldn't it have happened already?
1: Right. Or
0: yeah.
1: This is who this guy is.
0: And then that's the thing. Like, even if, let's say, I mean, he's in the lineup again today. He could very easily go 0 for 4 or 0 for 5. It's baseball, right? It happens all the time. But it's still, like, if game 5, if they're playing game 5 on Friday,
1: yeah.
0: I would expect him to perform again. Like, he's just, it isn't he caught lightning in a bottle one or two times. This is who he is.
1: True.
0: In October.
1: And whether it's true or not, the guys believe it, and you have to keep putting them out there. I have a question. One question about Ohtani, and the question about you got to put him out there. And I've never heard that before in sports, to where a guy is clearly compromised and not who he should be, and dare I say, hurting the team?
0: No, because he's still getting on base.
1: Okay.
0: Like, if he were wearing the collar, right, if he were 0 for his last 10, 15, 20, 25, then you start having, I think, a little bit of a different conversation about how,
1: okay,
0: man, we're literally getting nothing.
1: So, if he's not hurting the team, he's, what do you call that?
0: He's just not himself.
1: Well, what would you call his contribution to this point?
0: Minimal so
1: minimal,
0: far.
1: Minimal contribution to the effort.
0: Yeah.
1: If that were a starting quarterback, would you say you got to start him, or would you would yank him? You would yank. No. If it was Stafford, who was clearly hurting the team or giving you minimal effort around a pretty good group of guys, you'd probably yank him. The conversation would be different.
0: I don't know about that. I'm thinking about what you said.
1: Yeah.
0: Like, maybe. But
1: I would venture, the more you get to it, because we've been through this with football. We were this with Goff.
0: Mm-hmm.
1: Jared Goff was the guy, but he was compromised, and you went with the backup because Jared wasn't Jared.
0: But Jared wasn't a five-time or four-time MVP. Jared had not won two Super Bowls already.
1: Didn't have the resume, but he was still the guy.
0: He was the guy, yeah. But he didn't have what this guy has, which is a long track record of not just being good, but of being the absolute best. It would be almost be like benching Tom Brady after he'd already won a bunch of Super Bowls.
1: That's a good one. If Tom Brady was underperforming, That's not mean to say, right? Underperforming?
0: Yeah. Yo, for sure he's underperforming.
1: If Tom Brady was underperforming, you would start him in every playoff game.
0: I think I would. I do.
1: Okay.
0: Because he can do things with his brain. You still have to respect him. You still have to honor what might happen because
1: I think that's it right there.
0: It's not that he's doing nothing. It's just not, he's not doing what you would expect him to do.
1: Well, I mean, we're being nice because there's some non-Shohei-ness going on out there. Like, he looks bad in certain bats.
0: But he's getting on base. He's not sinking the ship. You know what I mean? Like, for instance, the quarterback has the ball in his hands. If there was the equivalent of him throwing a bunch of interceptions, then it's a little different.
1: I'm with you. Shohei's striking out and it looks bad, right? It's the same as you're going 0 for 3 on a drive and you missed everybody badly.
0: Yeah.
1: No picks. But you just sailed, you one-hopped it, you spiked that one, and you come out again, and you do the same thing again. That's what I mean.
0: Yeah.
1: You might be thinking about, it's time to get you out.
0: I'm going to be way late on that before I'm early.
1: I'm with you.
0: Yeah.
1: I think you're doing the right thing.
0: Yeah, I just...
1: Remind me to ask Earl about that.
0: Yeah, I just don't think that he has done anything other than earn every last pot. And as long as he's won for his last 12. They just put the number up on the screen. He's just not swinging the bat right. He doesn't look right. He's trying to...
1: Remember who was looking right when he was out? The kid, Josue.
0: Oh, nah, now you're just being silly.
1: I'm just saying.
0: No, we're not doing that. Look, we're not doing that.
1: You won't even think about that.
0: No, he's the last guy on the roster. And I'm not being disrespectful to him. Like, he's literally the...
1: I know.
0: Here's the deal. Molly just walked Ohtani. You know why?
1: He's scared of him.
0: I am not just going to give this guy... He could be 0 for 1,000. I'm not throwing him one. Now, what's really interesting here, right? So they walk Ohtani to start the second inning. Ohtani 2 years ago had 56 steals.
1: He can still run, right?
0: Well, I don't know how much the knee's bothering him. He hasn't really run much this year at all. There is a little something to it, but if you're trying to help, to your point, DeMarco.
1: Let me see what you can get.
0: I can help the team. Maybe I can help him with my legs a little bit.
1: Absolutely. Now, I would look for a contribution somewhere.
0: If he gets thrown out, then that's a whole different conversation.
1: Well, you look bad or get hurt doing it. Yeah. But yeah, I mean, contribute in some possible way. Contribute just by being there. Like, I thought the point you made back there, and you should say it out here, that this is the first time we've seen the actual Dodgers.
0: They're whole. For the first time all season, they're whole. We'll get into that coming up in a little bit. But keep in mind, Otani's not hitting home runs. He's not getting a lot of extra base hits. I think he's gotten on base in every playoff game but one.
1: Okay.
0: So he's getting on. He's just not impacting the game the way that we're used to, which is him hitting it over the scoreboard. It hasn't happened yet.
1: I hope that guy's still there.
0: I hope so, too. By the way, I'm not entirely sure. It may just be a physical thing. He could be banged up and hurt, and we're not going to see it until next year or whenever we start playing baseball again. I'm not sure. I'd like to see him try to run a little bit if he can, but maybe he's just so banged up he can't do that as well. We'll continue the conversation. I want to give you some numbers on Kike because you and I grew up in an era of Mr. October, and he may have to give that up.
1: No.
0: Wait till I tell you. Wait till I tell you. It's coming up next. It's DeMarco and Travis, ESPN LA.
2: It's Sue of Cravens. Oh, Sue. 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
2: Tyler Glasnow hate out there.
3: Yeah.
2: The dude is never that good in high stakes.
3: No, stop. That's just
2: is
3: wrong.
2: That does that factor
3: that's
2: out? No.
3: Wrong. No. That did turn that.
2: I think he's just nervous.
3: Yeah. That's fine. I understand.
2: Yeah.
3: Dodgers tied the game 1-1. Otani stole second base, bad throw, went into center field. Otani advanced to third. The Braves bring the infield in with just one out. There is a pop-up to shallow left field where Mauricio Dubon from shortstop, who is in tight because they're playing in to cut down the run, had to get deep, not deep, but to deep short to try to catch a pop-up. He misplayed it. He drops it. Otani comes in to tie the game, and Mauricio Dubon, you could just see it on the replay tomorrow. He took his eye off the ball. He took a quick little peek at Otani, and he missed it. And there, like you were saying a minute ago, however you can help the team, he helped the team with his legs.
2: The specter of Shohei does it again.
3: Yeah,
2: there he is. And you had the word. We were watching him run. He's got a hitch in the giddy-up. He ain't right.
3: He doesn't look like himself.
2: No. Nope.
3: But think about this. Yeah. The guy's in the deep freeze.
2: And he's smart.
3: He's ice cold. They walked him.
2: Yeah.
3: Okay?
2: Yeah.
3: Because it's like, I'm not throwing a ball over the middle of the plate for this guy. If I walk him, I walk him. Helps his team getting on base. Steals second base, advances because there's a bad throw, and then they're keeping an eye on him, and they skillet. This Mauricio Dubon, the guy that dropped, the same guy that robbed Freddie Freeman of the home run yesterday.
4: I was just going to say, dude, the gods.
3: Yeah. It is
2: the
3: just
2: the Lord giveth and
3: brutal,
2: the Lord taketh.
3: Brutal.
2: Like, if Shohei goes yard on you, especially if no one's on base, it's one run. But what that does to the Dodgers' dugout.
3: Oh, incredible.
2: You can't let him get going at all.
3: No, it gives him life, too, right?
2: Absolutely, it does. It gives him confidence in life, but it also gives them confidence. Superman is back, and then, oh, boy, look out.
3: Yeah, it is.
2: I would treat him with kid gloves, too. But seeing him, like you said, affect the game on the base pass, that to me means a lot. Like, you're not yourself, but you're still out there contributing.
3: Find a way, right?
2: Yeah.
3: Just did. I might not be able to give you everything I can usually give you, but I can still give you this, whatever this may
2: and
3: be.
2: And it may be just the best cheerleader from the clubhouse. I'll give you everything I got for us to win.
3: Yeah, it's something else. You ready for this?
2: Yeah.
3: Tell me your, when you think of Reggie Jackson, what do you think of?
2: That nice little patty of chocolate and caramel.
3: Like, did it have like Rice Krispies in it?
2: Yeah, it was so good. Oh my God, I used to get
3: up candy bar.
2: Early.
3: The Reggie bar.
2: To go to the shortstop to get the Reggie bar. I loved it. But yeah, Mr. October, I remember the commercial. Three home runs in one game.
3: Against the Dodgers.
2: Against
3: the Yeah, it was against the Dodgers.
2: They left that part out.
3: But you said exactly what I was hoping you were going to say. Mr. October.
2: Yes.
3: Right, because Reggie Jackson shows up in October. He's the guy that gets the hit in October. He's the guy that had three home runs in a World Series game in October. He won the World Series in October with the Yankees. He won three World Series with the Oakland A's.
2: We were all talking about Reggie in
3: Reggie
2: October.
3: Reggie Jackson was the mother, you know what?
2: The man.
3: He was that guy.
2: Yes, sir.
3: You ready?
2: Uh-oh.
3: Okay,
2: hold on.
3: Reggie Jackson's in the Hall of Fame. Reggie Jackson has 500 career home runs.
2: Can't tell the story of baseball without Reggie.
3: Made the All-Star team probably 15 times.
2: Okay.
3: Reggie Blanken Jackson.
2: What are you about to tell me?
3: Kike Hernandez has more runs scored than Reggie Jackson. Hernandez has more hits than Reggie Jackson.
2: I don't care.
3: Kike Hernandez has one fewer home run than Reggie Jackson.
2: No.
3: Kike Hernandez has basically the same batting average as Reggie Jackson.
2: Kike Hernandez cannot be Mr. October.
3: Kike Hernandez has basically the same amount of the one thing that Reggie has more of is his slugging percentage is 30 points higher.
2: Okay.
3: Everything else is either Kike or almost a tie.
2: No. There's only one Mr. October. receiver is Reggie Jackson.
3: There needs to be two.

0: is Reggie Jackson.
1: Has he ever been asked those questions about Mr. October? I don't remember a single quote.
0: Like explicitly about Mr.
1: Like
0: October?
1: Yeah, what is it about you and October? I mean,
0: I've heard him, and he just kind of goes, I don't know. I'm ready to play. He said, I'm not scared of the moment. I'm excited for it. I look forward to it. I want to be in those situations.
1: I think the right media trained answer would be, well, I'm trying to be, you know, Mr. September, Mr. June. I'm trying to be Mr. Everything. It just so happens I show up big in October.
0: He hangs his hat on this at this point. I mean, this is almost 10 years of this.
1: Oh, yeah.
0: Of him just rolling in there and like, oh, it's Matt. Okay, I got it.
1: You can make a career out of it.
0: He has.
1: Open a bar.
0: it is an extraordinary. I read that Reggie stuff yesterday and nearly fell off my chair.
1: That's amazing. Maybe because it was Reggie. Reggie was Reggie, and then he was also Mr. October. It's in totality. Like, I don't think you ever thought of Kike in the Hall of Fame ever.
0: Kike's never made the All-Star team.
1: I know. Reggie's he's the elite, and he owned October.
0: He's a 500 home run guy, was in the All-Star game every year, was the guy in the center of a Yankees team, the center of an Oakland A's team that were the best teams in baseball for respective periods of time. He was the most prolific, exciting guy every time he went out there. Kike's a guy that plays twice a week.
1: You've interviewed Reggie, right?
0: Unfortunately.
1: It's scary, isn't it?
0: He's a lot.
1: I'm telling you, like, dude, playing in front of thousands, TV, doing radio. Nothing is more intimidating than standing in front of Reggie Jackson.
0: But Reggie's a handful.
1: He is a handful.
0: Yeah.
1: Would you ever ask him that question about Kike?
0: Yes.
1: You would?
0: 100%. You know why?
1: Why?
0: He'd give you an incredible answer.
1: You think so?
0: 1,000% he would.
1: I would love to hear what his answer would be to that.
0: It may be like, but Reggie, first of all, Reggie's really smart.
1: Big time.
0: And Reggie's kind of mean. He's a little grumpy.
1: No, he is mean.
0: Yeah, he's grumpy, and he might take great offense to that, but he'd give you a great answer.
1: I would love to hear that.
0: Or he may be like, look, man, you heard the numbers. He's done what I know. I had a better career. I'm in the Hall of Fame. He's not going to be in the Hall, but in October.
1: I would love to hear. I would love to hear Reggie, like, his thoughts on giving up Mr. October or anointing another.
0: Share it. Like, Mr. and Mr. October.
2: Keektober.
0: Right? Yeah.
2: Huh? Keektober.
1: Keektober?
0: Whatever Keektober. Just keep doing it.
2: Mr. October.
0: Keep doing
1: we'll
0: it.
1: We'll have another moment. Yeah.
0: All right. We're going to check in with our pal, Oral Hershiser. He's going to jump on with us. We'll talk a little bit about what's going on in game two. We'll ask him the questions about Kike and Yamamoto and how you get ready for those incredibly big games. Our pal, friend of the show, Oral Hershiser, coming up next.
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1: 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Producer DeAndre, too. Football Sunday hits Wild Fork, Costa Mesa this Sunday. Joins Sua Cravens, me, Keyshawn, Gregory Arthur Bergman will be there, too. 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
2: All right, as promised, we are joined right now by the 1988 Cy Award winner, NLCS MVP, World Series MVP, ALCS MVP,
3: all around,
2: and most importantly, perhaps, friend of the program, Oral Hershiser. Oral, thank you for hopping on with us. How are you feeling today?
4: I'm feeling good. I'm sitting here in a nice easy chair in front of a big screen at the network and hoping that we get some more runs.
3: Oral, Travis is going bonkers. He is pitch to pitch right now. He really is. He is living and dying on every single pitch. Help him, Oral.
4: It's one of the few days of the year that he has to bring a change of shorts.
2: You might be right
3: you're
2: about
3: right.
2: that.
3: Oh, my God.
2: I am sweating this before. Before we talk a little bit about what's going on right now, it's a 1-1 game at the end of two innings in Atlanta so far. Take me through your thoughts on what Yoshinobu Yamamoto was able to do again yesterday.
4: Well, he was absolutely fantastic. And, you know, he continues to prove that it's not about his strengths. It's about attacking hitters' weaknesses because he usually takes the mound and has really good command. And once you have good command, four or five pitchers, you can really attack the strengths of the hitter. And the one pitch yesterday that really showed me how locked in he was not the split finger. It was the fastball, and especially fastball inside, because fastballs inside have some anxiety to it in the playoffs because one swing or one miss in there is in the power of most hitters. But he was able to go black or ball with the fastball in key situations or just live in there and not make mistakes where he would hit the batter and not make mistakes out over the plate. So, again, he was so locked in, so unpredictable, and ability to throw the fastball in for a strike opened up everything.
3: Did he say black or ball?
2: On the black or a ball
3: all
2: inside.
3: On the, thank you. Yeah. I missed that part. Thank you.
4: Yeah, because the home plate is the home plate is white, and the edging for the umpires, a lot of times they'll have a black edging on it. But now in the big leagues, you don't get to see that as much because the dirt will come up to the edge because it's angled, that color of the part.
3: I just don't want to miss a thing. When you were locked in, like Yamamoto was last night, when you were in a zone and, like you said, dialed in, what were you thinking about out there? When you were just absolutely cruising, what was in your brain?
4: Yeah, I mean, you can feel like that for an inning or two, but after a while, when a little bit of fatigue hits you or a little bit of stiffness or a little bit of those eight warm-up pitches might not have been enough, you have to find new and different keys. And a lot of times you're talking to yourself in a way, okay, less is more, just keep your rhythm. And the ball comes out. The opponent doesn't know that you're making adjustments if you're locked in and keep making the right adjustments. When they start to know is when you're all of a sudden your mound presence is wrong, your body language is wrong, your facial expressions are wrong. And you don't want to throw blood in the water to the Sharks. You don't want to give them that kind of information. So game face is huge. And just staying locked in with rhythm. Because Sandy Koufax used to tell me, all you need is your rhythm. Once you got your rhythm and you understand how to move your body in rhythm, you can add intensity to it. But if you add intensity and adrenaline and passion to a body that's not moving in the correct rhythm, then it just starts to break apart.
3: Ah, well, the point I was trying to get to was I'm sure that was harder than Yamamoto made it look.
2: Yeah.
4: Oh, it is. It's definitely harder, but it comes with all the preparation. It comes with the preparation with his training, with the javelin throwing, with his stretching, with his side work, with his long toss. You never, you know, the bad thing about pitching is you can't have a tremendous amount of reps. There's only 60 to 80 throws in a day that if you go past that, you're going to be fatigued, you're going to build bad habits, or you're going to get hurt. So it's not like a golfer where you can go hit balls for 3 hours, then go have lunch and go hit balls for 3 more hours later. You can only have so many reps. So every time you pick

0: up a baseball, every time you move your body, there's got to be some kind of intent to build a foundation for what you're going to do when you compete.
1: Oral, I don't know if you got a chance to hear what DeMarco and I were talking about in the previous segment, but I saw some numbers last night that Reggie Jackson and Kike Hernandez have virtually the same October numbers.
0: Yeah.
1: And Reggie Jackson is Reggie right. Jackson, one of the great sluggers of all time, Hall of Famer, and he's Reggie Jackson. It doesn't need any more context than that. And with no disrespect to Kike Hernandez, who's a major leaguer, which is an amazing accomplishment, he's not an all-star regularly. He's not a Hall of Famer. How in the world is he able to do what he does in October?
0: Well, I think his brain chemistry and his personality fit October. I think that, you know, there might be a little ADHD or something during the regular season. He's an excitable guy. You can just tell when he's, you know, in his interviews or in his game, when he gets timed in the regular season, that, you know, there's so much energy flowing through his body. But, you know, I think he's part of the bomb squad. He's the guy you want dissecting the bomb so it doesn't go off. But then all of a sudden, he does a really nice job of hitting a bomb, you know?
1: Yeah.
0: So all that energy and all that focus, when the moment matters compared to a whole season and you look up there and you see you're batting 180, that doesn't help him very much. He needs to know that this is the most important thing, that the scoreboard doesn't matter. The only thing moment matters is the moment right now. And he loves that big moment. He loves that adrenaline rush. He loves that adrenaline calms him down. Some people get adrenaline and it takes them out of their game. He gets adrenaline and intensity and passion in the moment, and it focuses him.
2: Earl, do you think the Dodgers are handling the Shohei situation the right way? Like, clearly he's not himself. They're trying to find ways to get him going. I'm happy to see him out there, but I'm used to Ohtani, like, affecting the game in a big way. You think they're handling him the right way?
0: Yeah, I think they are for sure. I think, you know, Shohei has a word in there for sure. But, you know, you can't all of a sudden just make huge, huge changes. But if you watch the changes they've made through the struggles, they're all been very subtle and slow to try and find the solution. So whether it's convincing him to take some days off, then convincing him during those days off, don't take as many reps, let's just rest and get some of these things healed up. Then coming back and, okay, how many swings today and how many where? And now, okay, you feel good, you look good, you were hitting the ball out of Dodger Stadium in BP before the series started, but now we're into competition and it still looks like you're having issues. And so Dave Roberts, they moved him down in the order. Well, they moved him back up one spot from fifth to fourth today. And, you know, in his first at bat, it looked like Dave Roberts, it leaked on the broadcast of the conversation he had with Shohei, mm-hmm. which is, it doesn't matter how good or bad the swing is right now, but it's your pitch selection. So Shohei went up there and just pretty much watched every ball, and they walked him. And until he does that in a couple at bats and takes the walk and just takes the good counts, they're not going to throw him strikes. And I'm glad that he went up there, and Teo could have done the same thing. Teo can go up there with the bat on his shoulder, and they're not going to throw him strikes until they have to.
1: Earl, are we finally starting to see the team that I think we were hoping to see most of the season? Obviously injuries and making sure that guys were healthy when they could be towards the end of the season, but the full complement of the Dodger talent that both on the field and on the mound, that it feels like right before the end of the season, we finally got to see the whole team
2: that
1: firing at once. Right, exactly. was this the plan all along? Obviously, you'd like to have everybody as long as you can, but this was the play when they started spring training. Like, by the time we get to maybe mid-September, that's when we need to have all these guys lined up.
0: Yep, exactly the plan and exactly executed, depending on how the formula had to go out because of injuries or because of guys pitching or not pitching very well or playing or not playing very well. And, you know, the biggest benefit for guys that didn't have a good year but are out there on the roster and still playing is that when you play for the Los Angeles Dodgers now, you're not one of like three stars on a team that have to carry the team. You're one of like seven or eight or 10 stars. Mm. And so even if you have a bad year, you have a chance to rescue your whole year. If you're Kike, if you're Tucker, if you're whoever, Glasnow, it doesn't matter. Edwin Diaz. You're going to get in the playoffs, and if you are healthy and show that you have a chance to be yourself, you're going to get the opportunity. And so we're really watching that with a lot of different guys, and that turns out to be the plan, because foundational pieces Freddie has come around now, healthy and swinging the bat with power. Mm-hmm. Otani, not completely, but doing everything he can. Mookie Betts, the last month and a half of the season, figured it out and did really, really well and is continuing to do well. So they're just, there's a big net because of how the Dodgers, the architects and the ownership have put this team together and made it so that it is a challenging team when they're hurt, and it's a really almost impossible team to beat when they're healthy.
2: Yep, and now we're down to a tall guy with hair out the back of his hat throwing gas.
1: Throwing 100. Right,
2: come on, Glass. Yeah. Oh, by the way, did you get
0: now, football players have hair coming out of the back of the helmet.
2: That's different, though. Come on, now. You know, different standard. Did you get
0: to... I'm surprised they don't tackle those guys by their braids sometimes.
1: Sometimes they do.
2: It's legal.
1: Yeah.
2: If it's out there, I can grab you by it, and I will warn you. Absolutely. I have pulled out a dreadlock, no doubt, and I keep it. Did you get to 100 cars?
0: Oh my. We did get 100 cars at Oral Hershiser Chevrolet. It was the first time we sold 106 new cars last month, and it was a goal set by Eddie Alizade, my partner, and a great job by Steve Simpkin, one of our general sales managers, and the whole staff there. And for the people to come out and come in, because you can't sell a car unless a customer comes in and you get to show them how good a deal they're going to get and how nice the cars you have. So, yep, we got 106. It was the first time that that dealership had sold over 100 cars since December of 2018. So
2: wow.
0: Nice. The city of Chino and all the peripheral areas are really supporting us, and we really, really appreciate it.
2: Well, I'm waiting on delivery for that 2026 Chevy Suburban, you know, just... with the bow on it, you know, compliments of Oral Hershiser,
0: yeah.
2: You know.
0: What color did you want?
2: Black on black. Come on now, let's go.
0: You wanted a black one with black interior. It's going to be kind of hot,
2: That's cool.
0: I like, that's what I want too. So the next one that comes in, I'm going to keep.
2: And I see.
0: I'm kidding with you.
2: My man.
1: Yeah, order two. Order two.
0: Every time we get a car in that I want to drive, every time we get one in, a truck or a car or a SUV or a test, I'm telling you, every time it comes in, they say, no, Earl, this is a nice one. You can't have it. I'm part owner of the dealership. I can't have the car. Nope, we're going to be able to sell this in a day or two.
1: I already know
0: a couple clients that have asked about this car. It's all good.
1: One last one before,
2: yes,
1: we let you go, Earl. You mentioned his name a second ago, and yep. Edwin Diaz, he had a rough year. I mean, he got off to a bad start. He got hurt. He came back. He didn't pitch well. He went back. He went away again. He came back. He looked a little better. And then all of a sudden, just it clicked. What is the click? And is that there for everybody? Just one adjustment, one mental change, and all of a sudden you go right back to the best version of yourself?
0: Yeah, I love the fact that the fix was in his lower half, because when the fix is in the lower half, you can repeat your delivery and the click stays for a while.
1: Mm.
0: So if the fix is, oh, I altered my grip, or the fix was I'm changing my arm angle a little bit, I always worry how long the fix is going to work. You know, like on the golf course, you know, and you're playing a fade and it's working, but all of a sudden you make a bad swing and you double cross yourself. And you go, oh, that wasn't really the right fix. It was just kind of a quick fix.
1: Mm-hmm.
0: But this looks like a long-term fix that they found with his hips and his lower half. And what it shows you is, it shows you the velo is slightly up. The spin rate is really good. The ball is moving sharp and tight. And the slider is, two different pitches that go to two different places in two different directions with two different grips. That the foundation he's repeating, and it's giving him consistent action. Yeah, he looks really good. I liked it. Even before he got the save yesterday, I was all on for get him in any pressure situation you want.
1: He looked like himself again. It's like that's the guy we saw in New York for several years, just that guy that slider just wiping guys out. We just hadn't seen it in a Dodger uniform until about 2 weeks ago, and it just, there he was. It was right in the nick of time, I guess, right?
0: Yeah, the first thing that I saw was fastball command. The next thing was the slider was kind of backing up on him, but then all of a sudden he got it right with the slider starting to break, and now it's actually a wipeout slider. So then, you know, when you talk about command, you're talking about your in-pitchers counts too.
1: Mm-hmm.
0: So not only does the stuff get better and the location gets better, but the equation that the hitter is in gets better for the pitcher. So it all works, and that's why it can change exponentially as far as from really bad to really good.
1: Oral, always love having you on the show.
2: Yes,
1: thanks so much for making some time for us.
0: Oh, we love it. And thank you guys for always coming out to Legends Attic when we have some nice celebrities for you, get you some good content. We appreciate you guys coming out there, too.
2: You got your phone?

0: He just texted you my address. Coming through right now.
1: Oh, okay. Yeah. Oh, home deliveries. I guess I'll have to do that one.
2: you're the delivery man.
0: Sure, I'll tell the neighborhood. Come on.
2: You got it. All right. We'll see you out at Legends before too long.
1: Tell me what's for dinner and I'll be there.
0: Love it. Love it. Love it. Love it.
2: Thanks, Earl.
0: I just realized I fell for Earl Hirsch as a curveball.
2: Yeah, he hooked me. You. He set you up.
0: Yeah, he did.
2: You know, he got you up and in. Yes. He got you thinking, oh, he's going to get me the car. And then, wham.
0: I'll take it.
2: He threw that sinker and you
0: walking
2: were...
0: Walking back to the dugout.
3: Sneaky, sneaky far.
0: Yeah, he got me.
2: Yeah, he's the master of the setup. Absolutely. I could listen to him talk about pitching all day long.
0: Awesome.
2: That Kike stuff, too, is like just that some guys just... Maybe that's it. It's just the speed, the heartbeat, the disposition to this is the way my brain works. I'm finally in the right environment.
0: I'm glad that guys like Oral, the legends of the game, appreciate that. Like, some people could be upset by that. You know, all he
2: like
0: does,
2: a guy just showing up. And,
0: yeah, he just shows up in October, and he's a Punch and Judy hitter before that. Like, he's not really that. I'm glad they take it seriously because of the mental fortitude.
2: It just happens so often. Yeah. You can't do anything other than go, he's just that guy.
0: Yeah.
2: Like, it'd be one thing if he had two good postseasons and he's walking around like he's Reggie Jackson.
0: Yeah.
2: The problem is, he is Reggie Jackson.
0: In October.
2: Yeah.
0: But there are some.
2: But that's all they ask him to do.
0: That's true. But there are some career Dodgers that have played like 10, 12 years, I think.
2: I know.
0: That were great. That you don't talk about, like him. You know what I mean?
2: They didn't hit 17 home runs in the postseason.
0: And that's the comeback.
2: All right, Oral, join us on the Hard Rock Hotline, brought to you by Hard Rock Casino Tejon. 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We are through three innings in Atlanta, still 1-1. Dodgers and Braves tied up. The Far Side is coming up next.
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5: The Los Angeles Rams head back to SoFi Stadium for the first time in a couple of weeks, this time for a Monday Night Football matchup against the visiting Buffalo Bills and their former MVP quarterback, Josh Allen. The last time we saw Josh Allen in SoFi Stadium, he had not one, two, three, four, or five touchdowns in the game, but rather six touchdowns from one player. Josh Allen running for three touchdowns and throwing for three more against the Rams. The good news is the Rams somehow found a way to win a game against a guy who accounted for six touchdowns. So far this season for Josh Allen, six touchdown passes, three interceptions through the air, 1,039 yards so far this season. But of course, he brings that running game. 18th all time when it comes to scoring touchdowns on the ground in the NFL. With Wednesday's Rams Report, I'm Travis Rogers.
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5: All right, Trav, I discovered something about marriage, and I want to share this with the world here.
6: Now, please.
5: If you're not married, you can just relate this to when you were a kid and your parents. There are two completely different definitions of clean I have discovered.
6: Oh, yeah.
5: There's everyday clean, mm-hmm. and then there's we have company coming over clean.
7: Deep clean.
5: Yes. My wife does keep the house very tidy. Not complaining. Things are picked up. The kitchen's clean. Everything looks good. But, and I, you know, I'm thinking we got a pretty clean house. But when we have people coming over, everything changes. All of a sudden, I'm looking around. Wait, was the house dirty this whole time? Because now she's cleaning stuff that she's never cleaned before. Like, she's wiping the baseboards.
6: Yeah.
5: Do you guys wipe the baseboards on a regular?
7: Yes.
6: Not on the regular, no.
5: Okay, yeah. No. That's how I know we have company coming over.
6: Yes.
5: She does this.
6: It's a big event.
7: I have a question. What is, like, how regular? Like, what is regular for you?
5: Like, every day. I mean, you know.
7: Oh, no. Like, at least.
5: Oh, no, I mean, like, wiping the baseboards?
7: Yeah.
5: I didn't even know they were there.
7: Oh, I do that once a week. Is that bad?
5: No, but no, I didn't know they were
6: that
5: there.
6: That is a very tidy home you live in if you're doing that.
7: I do.
5: Like, yeah. Who's coming over? The president or something? What are we doing?
6: You're going to perform surgery on your
5: just
6: floor?
5: No, it's just weird. It does look like we're preparing evidence. Yeah. Like, what are we doing here?
6: Scrubbing the DNA off the baseboards.
5: What are we doing? But it does go to a whole new level when there's a Korean family coming over.
6: Now
5: it gets weird because first she does her hair and her makeup, then she does the cleaning.
6: Oh, that's an unusual order of operations.
5: Because it all matters.
6: Okay.
5: Not only does the house have to be clean, you have to be clean.
6: Right.
5: Everything has to be perfect. So I'm like, why are you cleaning upstairs? No one's going up there, but they might. Why are you cleaning that room?
6: Okay, can I ask
5: no
6: a question?
5: No one goes in there. They might.
6: Why engage in these things? Because there's no satisfactory answer, right? Just let it happen.
5: Because it's fun watching her go from room to room going bonkers, so I'm just asking questions.
6: All right.
5: But I noticed today there are two different standards of cleaning.
6: Oh, 100%.
5: Because we cleaned yesterday.
6: Oh, yeah?
5: And now we have guests coming over today, and she's cleaning again.
6: Baseboard clean.
5: Baseboard, everything. I thought we cleaned. Did you guys go through this with your parents?
7: Yeah, like, wait, first of all, I clean every day.
5: Okay.
7: Every day, and I live by myself.
5: Yeah?
7: So I grew up in a household where you would wake up at a certain time, especially on the weekends. You'd wake up at a certain time. You had your go-tos. And I knew I didn't do a good job when I cleaned something, and my mom went and re-cleaned it. So now I have that mentality. Like, when Christian tries to help my boyfriend, and he goes, why the bleep do I do this if you're just going to go and fix it?
5: Dude, I vacuumed. I cleaned the bathroom. I hooked it up. And she went back and did everything that I did over again. Did I do it for?
6: Yeah, that's when I just volunteer for other duties. You want me to go pick somebody up from the airport? You want me to make something to eat? You want me to be the bartender?
5: Wow.
6: Because no matter how I vacuum or wash the window, I know you're just going to do it again.
5: Yes.
6: So why don't we skip the first step and you just go right to the second step?
5: Oh, my God. I tell her the house is clean. It looks great. We're good. Nope, it's not done. What more can be done? I can't find a speck of dirt anywhere, but she keeps going. So
6: they'll find it.
5: They will.
7: We will.
6: Yeah.
5: Respect. It's all good. We have
7: white glove.
5: Yeah, well, I do know. I'm happy, but you know, I didn't know there were.
6: Hey, look, here's the thing.
5: Were we dirty when they're not here?
6: Laura, don't listen to this.
5: Okay.
7: Oh no.
6: It doesn't. We'll never know the difference. But who cares, right? Like if it makes them happy, fine.
5: But so you
6: as long as I don't have to do it, what do I care?
5: But you want to walk into a house where it looks like no one lives there?
6: I honestly, for a day or two, I don't care. You know, like I'm just like, yeah, all right. I mean, don't get me wrong. There's like a antiseptic quality to it. It's like this doesn't feel like, to your point, that somebody's living here. But if it's just for a couple of days and it makes them, all right, whatever.
5: Okay.
6: Does your wife clean before the cleaning lady comes?
5: And after.
6: Yeah, there you go.
7: Oh, I wouldn't be that bad.
5: Then what are we paying for? I don't like to feel like I'm the guest in my house. That's all I'm saying. That's how usually she gets it.
6: Usually that only lasts for a couple of days, though, and then you can go back to normal.
5: Right. If you're going to do it all the time. Why do we have to impress the guests? How about impress?
6: Who's coming over?
5: Well, just some family members.
6: Okay.
5: Yeah.
6: And are they staying with you?
5: Just for dinner.
6: Oh.
5: Hanging out. Yeah.
6: Oh, so they probably won't go upstairs.
5: They might.
6: They might.
5: They might.
6: Are they going to go in

0: there with like their Dexter gloves and run their finger they along might, the wall?
1: They're like Laura and Jorge. Every now and then they start speaking in Korean because they
0: lose track of you.
1: Listen. They're trying to cut us out. Yeah.
2: Okay? Listen, right. Far. Yeah. There's two things. Women, so I used to get ready after cleaning, but then I'm like, darn, I just cleaned the restroom. Now I showered. Now I got to re-clean. So that's why she gets ready first, then after. Now, two,
1: okay.
2: My therapist also told me, you don't want a house that looks straight out of a magazine. I said, no, but I do. And she goes, no, people think that's weird.
0: So for me, like, clean is good. Like, we're not disputing. But when it's to the level that you're describing, yeah. I don't feel comfortable. I feel like I'm going to mess something up. Yeah. So I quite frankly, I don't want to have anything to eat, anything to drink. I just want to leave because I'm afraid of doing something in your home that's going to mess it up. If this is how you keep your house, you don't need me in it.
2: And that's something that I've learned, hashtag therapy, that you don't need to be that excessively clean. But growing up in a household where my mom was very particular, which I'm sure that's why your wife is the same way, it sticks to you. So now you having your own place, you replicate that, and it takes a lot of untraining to do that.
1: She's one iota from sandblasting the wall. You know, just let's just clean it all up. And my shoes are always the ones that disappear.
0: Where do they go?
1: To the garage, to other closets.
2: Are they stinky?
1: Not to me. It's a lived-in house. Supposed to smell, right? I guess.
0: I'm on your side. Let me just conclude by saying I'm on your side. I don't understand it either, but if it's what makes the world go round, then
1: thank you.
0: Whatever.
1: Okay. Travis, there you go.
2: Christian just texts me. See, Travis gets me.
0: Sometimes you walk into a place, you're like, I don't want to touch anything.
1: Yeah. Like me going home tonight.
0: Yeah. Right. I don't even want to pick up the wine glass because they're glinting in the sun. Yes. They're so clean.
1: Can I pick this up? Yeah. Okay.
0: Introducing Wabba Grill's new Chili Crisp Dumplings, a spicy twist on a favorite tossed in fiery chili crisp for a bold, crunchy flavor. Try the new Chili Crisp Dumplings today only at Wabba Grill. You know what the Dodgers are not doing right now, DeMarco, that they did a great job yesterday, that they're not...
1: Grinding the pitcher.
0: Bingo.
1: Yeah.
0: Bingo. Tyler Mahle has 56 pitches through four innings, which is quite good.
1: Okay.
0: Quite good.
1: They're not going away.
0: No, and they're not going to. Look, they're really good. And
1: Weiss ain't going away.
0: Shohei Ohtani just struck out again, so he's still kind of searching for his bat, but he has scored the only Dodger run along the way as well. So we'll switch gears a little bit. We saw the Lakers play their second preseason game last night. Not a lot of the headliners, but still a lot to get into. That's coming up next. DeMarco and Travis, ESPN LA.
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0: Talk about good timing.
1: Yeah.
0: Do a little Lakers tease. We're going to talk a little Laker preseason basketball. And who comes in during the break? None other than Chris McGee. What up, Peter?
6: I came in for a hug from all of you and to see if DeAndre and I were still friends for going 4-0.
0: Update, please.
6: Yeah, we're good. You're good?
15: Oh, we're all good, man.
6: We're good.
2: It's not 4-0.
6: I think deep down, it is 4-0.
2: No, it's not.
6: Yes, it is.
2: No,
6: I have the Chargers in 7.5. I know, I don't care about 7.
2: No,
6: 7.5.
2: Wow. You don't get points, Geeter. You don't get points.
6: DeAndre, you demand those points.
15: I'm demanding, yeah.
2: There's
15: it should be 4.
6: Because I picked the Rams, demand those points. And put it at 4.
2: I got the tape.
6: That's
2: right. No.
0: All right. So when you guys are good, we're all good.
15: Oh, yeah.
0: Dennis, you add up the points as you see fit, and you're the official commissioner of picks, so you're in charge of that.
6: Love you.
0: Tell me why this is a bad take. I know it is, but I want you to tell me why this is a bad take.
6: Okay.
0: I'm freaked out that Walker Kessler still hasn't played. For a guy that has never played in the league, and I know it's two preseason games, but it's like, I would just really like to see him on the basketball court.
6: He's played in the league. It was just in Utah. And last year was a bummer because the shoulder kept him out all year. He only played 5 games.
0: Okay.
6: It is a jammed finger that he did on the backboard.
0: All right.
6: He's got the little black tape on him. And there's just, it's okay. He's going to play Thursday is my take.
0: Okay.
6: But
0: You should relax.
6: It's not a horrible take by you because we're just, it's who we are. You want to see him on the court. I think we're going to see him on Thursday.
0: With a player like him who has missed as much time as he has, and he's had that shoulder going all the way back to college. Yep. Like this is and I know that he's not dealing with his shoulder right now. Like you said, it's a finger, but DeMarco, it's like, maybe it's just the anxiousness that I would like to see him. I want to see the Lakers with their new faces. I want to see the Lakers with their new guys, but that he hasn't played yet. I'm like, can we just like play for 10 minutes?
1: I want the flex to say I'd

0: jam my finger on a backboard.
1: It's pretty good.
2: That'd be nice. I like that too. Yeah. And listen, DeMarco, let's not forget, we're going to see these same Warriors plenty of times. We see them again in the preseason next week, and then we see them opening night on the 21st in L.A. That's the one that counts. I promise you he's going to be on the court then.
0: Do you like preseason hoops?
2: No.
0: No one likes preseason.
2: And I hate preseason football, too, and I've told you that to your face.
1: Can I offer you some spring training baseball?
2: I am excited about this preseason because I have enjoyed watching the new guys play.
0: Yeah. Like watching the building come
2: so
0: together.
2: So this was a little more exciting than the last, I don't know how many years.
0: Tell me about Q Grimes. We were watching highlights.
2: Like,
0: we were talking about him early. I can't remember. I remember the Lakers wishing the Lakers had a guy like him, like last year. When's the last time they've had a 6'5 dude that's 3-and-D like that?
2: Yeah, and you know what? Like, he's a point of attack guy. He's not afraid to get into you. I also was a little bit, like, when you kind of, like, go down the rabbit hole and learn a bit about his game, like, he's not afraid to go to the rack and absolutely yam it on you, which we've seen already. And he can make a play offensively if needed. But I do love the fact that he is very comfortable spotting up and hitting that three when Luke and AR are driving and dishing in that ball swing. And that's the thing. That's my takeaway over the last couple of days. And listen, last night was one of those games where, you know, you're a sicko like me if you're watching the whole thing. But, or you're getting paid. But, like, the style that they are playing in the terms of, like, the unselfishness in the ball movement, in the the speed and the actions, I love the way that they are attacking.
0: Can you see JJ's face in there? In the offense and the team?
2: Yes.
0: His imprint?
2: Yes.
0: Yeah, you can? Okay.
2: Yes, especially night number one. A lot of movement, a lot of cutting. And I know, listen, Rui was a guy we all loved, and everyone's kind of putting Mamu in that spot.
0: God.
2: What happened?
0: I've been going through this for 2 days.
2: I know.
1: Muncy hit one to the wall that Harris ran down, literally crashing into the wall.
2: That's what happens when you're talking.
0: No,
2: you're not paying attention. And I need to pay attention.
1: Keep going.
2: It's my time to pay attention.
1: Yeah.
2: But Mamu can make plays.
0: Yeah.
2: With the ball in his hand.
1: God, the replay was worse.
2: Way worse. He's a great passer. Oh, that's a great catch. That's a double off the wall.
1: Yeah, it should have been.
2: Yeah.
1: Damn.
2: I know.
1: Go ahead, Mamu. I'm sorry.
2: Yeah, I like Mamu. I like Muncy even more. Here's Kike, Mr. October. But I do like Mamu and just the way that he plays basketball.
0: Yeah.
2: He's a great shooter, man. And he can beat you a couple different ways, but I just love his passing. So I think that's an addition that's going to be pretty awesome. To go back to Q Grimes, he's that other starter for me. It's not even a question. He's a four starter. I think finding the fifth starter is what's going to be through the rest of camp. And I think it's Matisse Thybulle. I think it's Zaire Williams.
0: Danny Green, the last time you had a guy like that? I'm trying to think.
2: Yeah, Danny was definitely a defensive presence,
0: that sort of
2: 3-and-D type of guy.
0: Yeah, perfect.
2: Danny, more of a spot up, not a guy that's going to break you down off the dribble like Quentin can do.
1: KCP's
2: a good comp. Yeah. Bigger. I think Quentin's a little bigger.
1: Yeah.
2: But KCP, man, could really lock you up. And when KCP was asked to do a lot more on Luke Walton's team because they hadn't had those guys around him yet, he had games where he could go for 27.
1: Oh, sure.
2: Like, he could heat up. Where he was great was in the role he was with LeBron and AD and Jamal Murray.
1: And the role he was on in Denver.
2: And the role. That's what I mean. I mean, he filled that role perfectly. So that's kind of the hope for Quentin Grimes, that he is that guy that is very unselfish. You don't have to run plays for him. He can knock down a big shot if you need it, but he's also the guy that has to lock up.
0: Quentin Grimes wears the 36s in the Fertile Looms.
1: Okay.
0: Yeah, big dude.
1: Yeah.
0: Yeah, big lower.
1: Yeah.
0: There you go.
2: Did I tell you the JJ story?
1: Maybe lower half.
0: Maybe even 38.
1: Like Oral said, he likes it when it's in the lower half.
2: Did I tell you the JJ story?
1: Hit me.
2: About Quentin Grimes already? I know I've said it on Laker Talk, so I'll say it again because maybe a different audience. On Media Day, I'm going to JJ and I say, hey, tell me about your relationship with Quentin Grimes. He hit you up on DM when you were a broadcaster. He said, can I tell you a funny story? I said, yeah. He goes, he hits me up. Tibbs wants him to be a better shooter. He seeks me out. I'm very detail-oriented. And when you have an address, you put the street and the number. So he's supposed to meet up me at a certain time. I got the guest house ready for him. We got the pool. He's bringing a buddy. That's fine. He goes, I'm running a little behind because I had a workout. I'm coming in. I'm going, where is this guy? My wife doesn't know where he is. No one knows where he is. Supposed to be here. I go on Instagram. Got a picture of him by the pool. He's got the guest house. He calls me. Goes, what the F are you doing? He was at the wrong house.
0: Oh, my God.
2: In the Hamptons. The wrong guest house. The wrong pool. No one was home, apparently.
1: He just walked through the gate.
2: Wrong house.
1: Incredible.
2: Fast forward 24 hours.
0: Wow.
2: His wife, Chelsea, JJ's wife, says to him, and this is the full circle moment, texts him and says, if we have a kid that turns out like Quentin Grimes, we've done our job.
0: All right.
1: Awesome.
0: Nice.
1: The amount of self-confidence that you would have to have to walk into somebody's home and just go to the backyard, sit by the pool, and like
2: chill.
1: Yeah, nobody's home. I'll just post up here for a while.
2: Yeah, JJ said, house. Make yourself at home. That's your guest house.
0: It's my house now. Exactly. There you go. Wow.
1: We're going to see everybody tomorrow. I know they play again tomorrow.
2: I feel like we are because they don't play till the following Tuesday and then Friday. DeAndre's shaking his head. He agrees. So I think we'll see him another time or two. Definitely two. I'm not sure about that Friday. I'd be interested to see if he runs him out there for 10 minutes on Friday because you then play Tuesday, the following Tuesday.
1: Yeah.
2: For the real thing.
0: DeAndre likes preseason.
2: I think we're seeing him Thursday.
3: I'm with you. I like this version of preseason because we don't know what we're going to get from this Lakers team. It's a lot more exciting because it's all new.
2: Yeah, like I'm watching a dude. Like last night, what I'm looking at is a dude. I'm looking at Quentin Grimes. Mm-hmm. I'm looking at Sandro, and I'm looking at Jake LaRavia. And then when Vando, I'm trying to see like, okay, rotational guys, right. And those guys were good.
1: I'm excited to see the full complement of the new team in a situation where they're. I don't want to say they're not competing in the preseason, but it's just the stakes are just so wildly different, right?
2: And what jumped off the page at me, especially game number one, was the way they played. Shooting threes, hit 20 of them. We haven't hit 20 threes in 2 years.
1: Yeah.
2: So for me, that was like, okay, this is you're looking like an NBA team that's moving the basketball and sharing it a lot differently than they had in the past, a little more ISO in the past. And I like that. And I also like picking up 94 feet and like playing defense and getting in the lanes. Like it's a lot of scrappy, young, athletic guys. That to me is exciting.
1: Do you think they're going to be able to do that, pick up 94 feet for the course of an entire season? Or is this let's create a little bit of an identity during the preseason?
2: That's a good question. Yeah. DeAndre, we have seen the last couple of years in the NBA, more teams are doing it. Not everybody can do it, but there has to be a couple guys on your team that are willing to do it.
3: And you got
2: to
3: have the personnel to do it as well. And I think that's where JJ is trying to implement that already. Zion Williams picking at 94 feet because you have a guy like Walker Kessler on the backside to be able to clog it up in the paint.
2: They just seem more of like a team that's also attacking defensively more than I have seen in the past. And listen, Travis, my senior year of basketball at Crespi, I thought I was going to pick up 94, and I did for about a week. Because at the end of the day, I'm like, okay, I'm not.
0: Got tired?
1: You got to really want to do it.
2: You
3: got to be in the most perfect shape. Because sustain that for a duration of the game, it's a lot, man.
0: Yeah. Hey, I got six fouls.
1: Yeah, that was our game, right? Like, but to try, but you kind of put yourself in the other end. And I think we were talking about it last week, Geeter, that Austin Reeves was talking about just at practice, guys picking up at 94 feet. It's exhausting.
2: Well, what it does, Robert Horry made a great point on our air after game one. Like the fact that your pressure defense, at least, three quarter court, half court, you're making it uncomfortable for them and they're getting into their offense a lot later.
1: Yeah.
2: And that's what teams like to try to do to Luka. They want to blitz him. They want to try to get the ball out of his hand. So you're now disruptive. It's not about getting steals all the time and you think about full court pressing. This is more about, hey, putting pressure on them.
0: Who was the college coach that played the amoeba defense? What was his name?
1: Tark, wasn't it?
2: Was Tark the amoeba defense?
0: I thought it was a black coach. Temple. Nope.
1: John Chaney?
0: John Chaney and the amoeba defense.
2: Ledge.
0: Yes.
1: I think of John Chaney storming in to try to kill John Calipari in the middle.
0: You.
1: Yeah, and literally, he said, I will kill you.
0: I'll kill you.
1: And tried to get over there.
0: Oh, my God.
1: I missed college basketball.
0: Was that that asked me about Bronny? Was that you or John? That was John. Why do you care about Bronny? We don't have to talk about him. LeBron's gone. I was just asking how they think Bronny's doing. Oh, okay. Okay, how's Bronny doing?
2: Bronny, game one, did a really nice job. Like, immediately went in there, got two steals, had a nice trap, dove on the floor, got us an extra possession. Game two, he started, had a couple turnovers that I think he wants back. But, he's looking at the basket, he's attacking, he's playing the right way.
0: That's fair, right? And if you do something that's worthy of talking about, we'll talk about
1: it. Work in progress. If he plays well, great. If he plays bad, we'll talk about it both ways. But I don't know how many minutes he'll get. We'll talk more about the Lakers coming up in a bit. We're going to transfer. We're going to go to little USC. None other. Key is going to hop on with us. That's coming up next. Thanks, Geeter. It's DeMarco and Travis, ESPN LA.
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13: Right now.
0: All right. What is that from? Get Key out of the game.
1: That's from the Super Bowl. You know how they put together, I've seen you on it. Yeah. When they do like that year in review.
0: America's Game.
1: America's Game.
0: Yeah.
1: That's from their Super Bowl
0: but
1: winning
0: who's
1: team.
0: Who's saying it?
1: That's Gruden.
0: Why is he saying that to Key?
1: He's not. He's yelling it into his headset. Key's out on the field.
0: But why is he trying to get him out of the game?
1: He didn't want him in the game.

0: Okay. Yeah. Again, that guy is a mystery to me now.
1: Gruden?
0: John Gruden. And
1: is he?
0: He's a, well, I guess not anymore.
1: Is he?
0: I guess we know now.
1: I think he made it pretty clear.
0: Oh,
1: where,
0: my God.
1: What he's about. Wow. Yeah. Wow. And by the way, color me not surprised.
0: Color me disappointed. How
1: fair enough.
0: That? Yes.
1: Fair enough on disappointment, but
0: yes.
1: Wow. Not surprised. We're looking for Key. Key, answer your phone. Laura's calling you. Pick up your phone. Whatever you're doing, it
2: sound
1: can
2: like
1: win.
2: An ex-girlfriend blowing up his phone.
1: That's right. Bro. That's right.
0: Wow.
1: Pick up your phone, Key. SC does go on the road to Penn State this weekend, DeMarco. Ooh. Penn State's not having a particularly great season.
0: 0-2 in the Big Ten. 3-2 overall, 0-2 in the Big Ten.
1: Yeah, and they lost to somebody.
0: Northwestern,
1: that's what it was.
0: It might be, every now and then, Northwestern will up jump and be a good football team.
1: Fair enough.
0: This might be that year.
1: This was a game, though, that felt like a chance for SC to kind of go into Happy Valley, a wideout game, the whole thing, and kind of have that, all right, we're back, we got a chance, and there we go.
0: There we go.
1: See?
0: Strike up the band.
1: Sometimes you just got to ask what you want. Why didn't you pick up the phone the first
0: time?
1: That's
0: fine.
3: Man, Travis, I think I got one of them like Obama phones or something.
0: Blame the phone.
3: And then I tried to call back and it just kept, it wouldn't ring. It just goes straight like cancel out. So I'm like,
1: see?
3: I don't know what the hell.
1: What are you buying burners at 7-Eleven? Get a real phone.
2: Okay, Funchy.
3: If I'm buying burners at 7-Eleven,
0: wow.
3: Then you guys ought to come look in my basement and see if I got bodies underneath.
0: Wow. Hide them in the vacant. What do you think this week? Penn State. Good win versus Washington. We almost had you guys. Lincoln Riley survives for another week. What do you think the Penn State matchup brings?
3: We should, DeMarco, we should win the game based on just the eyeball test. We look like the better team. Anytime, as I say to you, I say it to Sedano and everybody else, whenever you have the best quarterback on the field, you tend to win those games.
0: Mm-hmm.
3: Just think about it. When you were in college, you had the best quarterback. You had Mark Brunell or Billy Joe or whoever was running around at the time with you guys, and you won. That's usually how it works. We lost to Oregon because guess what? Oregon had the better quarterback on the field. They were down 7-3 when Riola took over.
0: Mm-hmm.
3: He became the best quarterback, right? When you look at Penn State versus Northwestern, Northwestern had the better quarterback. Yeah, Beck's father played in the league, and he's got a name, and he's a coach in the UFL and all that other stuff. But he wasn't the best quarterback on the field. The best quarterback was that young man from Northwestern. And so when you start to look at it, USC has the better quarterback in Miami. So we should win this football game. As I was reminded myself several times, we did lose to Maryland on the road a year or two ago. You know, we did lose to Minnesota, I believe, on the road, and Illinois is on the road, I believe.
1: Yep.
3: And so we struggled to get out of Rutgers. That was a quiet flight home with a win. So that's the thing that scares me. You have a team in Penn State that has some athletes and some talent, and they're okay. They're not, you know, they're not home run hitters or anything like that just quite yet. But Matt Campbell can coach, and it's going to be a whiteout, and it's going to be a great atmosphere and an environment. And what would they like to do most? Get a coach potentially fired. So, you know, we got to win this game not because of those reasons, just because we want to stay in the hunt. You win this game, and then you move on to the next one.
1: Yeah, that's the thing, Key. If they win the game, do you think it takes the heat off of Riley? Because if they lose, we know what happens, right? Like it's just the snowball running down the hill, and it's just a matter of time before it's official that if he loses that game to a Penn State team that's not having a particularly great season, we know what that means. But if he wins, does the heat get turned down a little bit, or is it still a, hey, you haven't beat Oregon, you haven't beat Ohio State, you haven't beat Indiana, you still haven't beat one of the heavyweights?
3: Yeah, it's still, you know, he's just going to be cooking slow. That's all.
0: Yeah.
3: It's just a slow cook. He's on a crock pot, you know. That's what he is. Instead of being on a gas burner, it's a crock pot. 150 degrees, and you can go away for, you
1: low
3: know,
1: simmer.
3: 18 hours and come by.
0: Hey, I'm a crock pot simmer. Genius. Let's go.
3: Pot. It's a crock pot I got to talk about food when I talk to you, big guy.
0: That's right.
3: It's one of those deals where it's a crock pot with a roast in there.
0: Oh, yeah.
3: And it's going to be 18 hours slow cooking.
0: Got your whole house smelling good.
3: And it's done. Yeah, and so that's the reality of it, because this is a playoff-type year based on preseason hype and what he was selling at the start of the season.
0: Well, that's what
3: he
0: I was

0: at ZipRecruiter.com/LA. We were talking with Mason in Ireland earlier, and Matt Campbell obviously I was waiting for you to say something. The idea that James Franklin got blown out and Penn State took a step backwards.
1: Yeah.
0: Any concern at all that SC's going away from Lincoln Riley goes the wrong direction? That, look, he hasn't done what anybody wanted him to do, but the fear of it getting worse, does that may save his skin?
1: I don't know that the fear is getting worse, because there's good coaches out there. They just need opportunity and chance.
2: Mm-hmm.
1: I think what we tend to do as a university is we swing for the fences. We got to have big and bad, right? Big and bad. Our most successful coach in the last 30 years was our 99th choice. And we all know who that was.
2: Mm-hmm.
1: Pete Carroll. Pete Carroll was at the top of the leaderboard. Pete, they went through like 9,000 people before they decided, hey, let's interview Pete Carroll. Maybe that works. And Darryl Gross did a great job in doing that and finding Pete Carroll, because I believe Darryl Gross had a relationship with Pete from his days with the New York Jets as a scout. And he figured, okay, I'm the assistant AD, let me run point on this. And he ran point on it, but everybody else got the credit. And I'm giving Darryl Gross the credit for it, because I know the truth. In the end, UCLA didn't swing for the fences. They went for a good football coach that has shown the ability to turn programs around. We went for a coach that took over a program that was already cemented with Bob Stoops and company. And those recruiting classes was 3 years deep, because kids had committed or kids was already looking and they felt good about the program. We didn't go get a guy from a mid-major and say, you know what, this might be the right guy. We didn't, Arizona State a couple years ago, after Hearn was removed from his situation, they went and got a guy that they felt, oh, well, he's the right guy. He wasn't a star. He was just the right guy. And then they wind up finding themselves in the playoffs, believe it or not. They won the division. They were like in the playoff, and it was like Arizona State. But that's all I'm saying, is that we swing for the fence as opposed to just finding and identifying who makes the right move and choice for us. We had a couple guys in the building, and we, in my opinion, acted prematurely. And I think I talked about this with you guys before on bringing that guy and mm-hmm. Ed Orgeron, and maybe acted prematurely on Lane Kiffin. And although Lane Kiffin was an ass at times, and he could rub you the wrong way, I'll take him today, right?
0: Yep.
1: And many people would too. And so even, Sark had a little bit of a Mahinta problem, but at the same time, he's turned things around at Texas after being, going to coaches clinics and coaching hell with Nick Saban down in Alabama and figured out how to be a coach and be responsible, and look where he has Texas. So we had guys in the building that from one reason or another, we made a decision not to keep them on board because we were looking for something different. And that's kind of where the program is. Now, I don't believe the program is going to be, disappearing and we're taking air scholarships away and we get rid of people. I don't think it's that dire.
3: You're not
1: right?
3: Colorado.
1: But we got to start. No. We're a long way from that. But we want to be relevant.
3: Yeah.
1: And right now, we're not relevant. We are, I don't know the words that I'm looking for, but we get a lot of questions about in the streets. Hey, man, what's wrong with y'all?
3: There's a lot of
1: y'all
3: doubt.
1: Y'all going to be okay?
3: Yeah.
1: It's a lot of doubt.
3: A lot of doubt.
1: Yeah, it's a lot of doubt.
3: Yeah. I mean, you could be a national joke like Colorado and what's going on there. There are worse things to be than doubted. You could be counted up.
1: Colorado's a national joke because people don't like Deion.
3: That's true.
1: So anytime it goes wrong because of Prime, they're going to try to create, some sort of news and noise because of him.
3: Of course.
1: And, people aren't trying to beat Colorado. They're trying to beat Deion.
3: They're trying to get Deion up out of there. And it possibly could happen. It seems like there's always bad news. Let me ask you a pro question real quick before we let you out of here. The Lane Johnson story has just kind of dominated my thoughts. He retired 4 games into this season. It's 12th year, right? Year, he's done 4 games in. 14th year, excuse me. You know how hard that is to retire, number one. Number two, to do it in the middle of a season, there's really got to be something going on at home. What did you think about that?

0: guys retiring that soon? And when did you know it was time for you to step away?
1: Well, DeMarco, he retired 2 years ago, but just didn't announce it.
0: Mm-hmm.
1: That's all. Yeah, you know, he just didn't announce. He was retired a couple years ago. He just didn't announce it.
0: Right.
1: Now, with everything happening with the Eagles falling apart and his body's hurting, he's been in the league for 14 years and getting the crap beat out of him, he's like, man, I don't want to deal with this no more. And I'm sure that's the case. He just felt like, you know what, I've done it. I've proved what I was, and I don't need to do it anymore. And I understand, you know, it looks a certain way because it's like, oh, he's quitting on his team. We don't know what it took for him to wake up every single day to get in the car, to drive down 95, to go into the facility, to look at the same sad-ass coaches,
0: same individual drill.
1: The same individual drills. The coach screaming at some rookie or some second-year player that made a simple mistake.
0: Like, same trainer, you know, with bad jokes. Yeah.
1: Yeah, you don't want, you're like, man, I don't want to talk to you. Go chew off some snuff or something. And that becomes the issue. Now, for me, I knew I wanted to retire once I got to Carolina, and they kind of fired Dan Henning, which was my guy, because our offense fell apart. And I said, you know what, man, I'm done. I don't feel like playing football right now anymore. I'm just going to go do television. And I said I accomplished everything I wanted to accomplish in life. I'm not out to prove anybody that I was worthy of the number one pick or I'm going to be a Hall of Famer. I wasn't chasing anything. And so I just was happy that I did what most people that like football or play football wish they could do. And I was able to afford it to do that, and my time was up. And I don't look back at it and be like, man, I wish I was still playing. Like, no, I'm good, dog.
0: I'm good.
1: I'd rather talk with Travis and DeMarco Farr every day rather than get hit upside my head because I caught a 5-yard slant.
2: Or the what same if I started individual drill.
3: Eating snuff, then maybe you might change your mind a little bit.
1: You know what I'm saying? DeMarco, you know too, Travis, because you play baseball.
3: Yeah.
1: You get tired of hearing the same thing over and over every single day.
3: Yeah, it's like, a lot.
0: Dude, I'm just playing sick of seeing you.
1: I don't
0: want
1: to be here. And I used to tell Parcells would have us practice on, like, holidays. I'd be like, dude, just because you don't want to go home to your family,
0: right,
1: doesn't mean we don't want to go home.
0: Right.
1: You know,
0: wow.
1: We don't need Christmas Eve practice. I'm sorry. We don't need Thanksgiving Eve practice when we're playing on Sunday and not Thanksgiving Day.
0: Wow.
1: Let us go home to our families. You and your staff can sit in this damn room and watch film all day long.
0: I'm going home.
1: But I'm telling you, I'm going home. You can get mad at me all you want. Yeah. When the whistle blows, my black, you know what, getting in my car and going home.
0: Dang,
1: you can get mad all you want.
0: Yes, sir.
3: Keith, join us on the Hard Rock Hotline, brought to you by Hard Rock Casino Tejon. Last thing, Keith, before we let you go, I know you're a Dodger fan. What'd you make of Kike yesterday? It wasn't quite the triple drill that you liked, but he hit another home run.
1: Yeah, two-run jack. I thought that was great. I mean, he's got 17 of them, I think, 16 or 17.
3: 17, you're right.
1: Postseason. He's played a long time, and I know Aaron Judge is like the guy who's got like 16 or 17, and you probably wouldn't think him in the same light as a Kiki Hernandez. But Kiki Hernandez got multiple rings, and he's been around the block, and he knows what he's doing. Now, Freddie Freeman had two yesterday, was robbed of one, and two, you know, and then had the solo shot. So, you know, I like what the Dodgers have been able to do so far. Right now, I think it's 1-1. You know, it's 1-1 right now, and Glasnow's dealing, and we're playing good solid baseball. I'd love to see Ohtani try to get out of the funk that he's in, but you know, that's got to be some health issues there with him,
3: no doubt.
1: And if he could somehow get out of that, I think the Dodgers are on point. Diaz did a wonderful job coming in and getting those guys out late in the game there, you know, anytime we go to the bullpen, though, I always get nervous.
3: Yeah, that's everybody.
1: Even though our pen is solid.
3: Yeah.
1: But as soon as we go to the pen, I go, we're blanked.
3: Yeah, you know, but that's just the playoffs, man. You know? That's everybody. Yep. Real quick, did you ever play with anybody that was just always better when the stakes were highest?
1: Me.
3: I knew it. I knew it.
0: You have to pick somebody else, Keith.
3: Yeah.
0: Pick somebody else. Another guy that was like you.
1: I did. you know me as Keyshawn. I said Joseph Keyshawn Johnson. Joseph is my first name. So I picked someone else.
0: Another human being.
1: Derrick Brooks, I would say.
0: Yeah, good call.
1: Derrick Brooks, for some reason, it's just, the light just turned on. Boom.
0: Yep.
1: Let's go. I mean, it was showtime, you know? I don't know. Who else from the States? Curtis Martin.
0: Oh, boy.
1: I mean, all the guys that were guys, for the most part, that I played with, that were guys. I'm talking about, like, at a certain level, balled out when it was time to ball out. You know, now and then you had a front runner, not to mention any names, but we had front runners, and you know.
3: Sure.
1: They just didn't come to the party. Something was always wrong, right?
0: Yeah.
1: Shoulder hurts, knee hurts.
0: Now that I listen to you talk, I had more guys that folded in the moment than guys that actually stood up.
1: No, that's what I'm saying. It is extremely hard. That's why the best of the best can only do it.
0: There you go.
1: You know? And I back to myself for a minute. Next 30 seconds.
0: You or Joseph?
1: Me, Keyshawn, not Joseph. No, I don't know. My focus shifted when I played against the Rams, for instance, when I was in Tampa. It shifted. I used to kill y'all, but it shifted. It just shifted, DeMarco, when I played against the Rams. Or it shifted when I got into the playoffs. Or it shifted when I was on a Monday night game. It was one of those deals where, I don't know, I was in a Rose Bowl Cotton Bowl. It just, my mindset, my focus became something different. Whether it wasn't that week, I wasn't going out. I wasn't hanging out. I wasn't doing things. I was like laser focused and locked in. And, you know, everybody can't turn on the switch and do that. It's very rare that individuals can, but I like to pat myself on the back and believe that I was one that could.
3: You were. And you do like to pat yourself on the back. Both of those things are true.
1: If I don't pat myself on the back, nobody else will.
0: Come on. All right, man. You got Chris Morales.
3: That's right. That's right. We'll talk to you next week.
0: You got it, man. All right.
1: Wild fart. See you guys.
0: There you go.
3: Wild fart, too. I knew it. I said to DeAndre, I said to Laura, I'm like, I'm going to ask him this question. He's going to say me.
0: Yeah.
3: And he did.
0: He caught the game-winning touchdown pass against us on Monday night.
3: Yeah.
0: And he leaned out over the back of the end zone. And I swear, when he stretched out, he was like 11 feet long.
3: He's a pretty big guy.
0: Yeah, long dude.
3: Pretty big guy.
0: Yeah.
3: We are in the bottom of the sixth inning. So 1-1 in Atlanta. Alex Vezia came in and got Tyler Glasnow in a little bit of a pickle in the fifth inning. He is back out there for the sixth. We'll get you caught up on that, plus a little tip or no tip coming up next. It's DeMarco and Travis, ESPN LA.
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11: All right, guys. I don't know why this was news to me, because I feel like it's been around forever. But a lot of us are paying over $100 a month for streaming services. But you can still watch good old-fashioned TV with an antenna and still get dozens of channels for free, including obviously local news, but sports. I don't know why I didn't know that the rabbit ears still worked.
3: Yeah.
11: You can get that. So I asked DeAndre, I was like, yo, did you know? So I want to know, because Tip or No Tim, I did not know that you could still get free TV and even some free NFL games over the rabbit ears.
0: Really? The rabbit ears still work? I still have some.
11: So I didn't know that.
3: Yes, but no.
0: Where do you plug them into the flat screen?
3: You don't. You need an HD antenna is what you need now.
0: Okay.
3: But it's free. The antenna's not free, but the service that comes along with it is free.
11: It's $15.
3: So you just need the antenna and you will get like 2, 4, 5, 7, 9, 11, 13. Like you will get.
0: So back in the 70s?
3: Yeah.
0: Oh, okay.
3: Yeah,
11: I didn't know that.
3: Yeah, it's still out there.
0: There's an option for cheap.
3: Yeah, for just the price of the TV.
0: That's not a bad idea.
3: Yeah.
11: I told DeAndre, DeAndre's pretty young, but I didn't know that was still a thing. I'm like, oh, we have to pay all these things.
0: So. Yeah, if you wanted the budget, right? Could you give up your Diet Coke habit?
3: Yes.
0: Could you give up your streaming habit and go back to this and live just on that?
3: The only thing I would miss are the games.
0: Yeah.
3: Like the rest of like the shows and the movies, I could live without them.
0: Me too.
3: The games I could not live without.
0: I think I can hit a sports bar up for games and
3: stuff. But do you want to go to a sports bar on a Wednesday night at 7 to watch the Lakers?
0: If I needed to find the game, I could find it.
3: You could always find it, but
0: maybe.
3: But now I'm gonna spend $100 in beer and wings.
0: You're right.
3: Yeah.
11: All right, bringing this story back, as you guys know, the NFL had fined a few players for chugging down the beer.
0: Oh, yeah.
11: Remember? Well, it wasn't beer, but they were saying it was juice. So after that, they rescinded the fines as of today. Both players that were fined no longer will be having fines. The NFL is still drawing lines around celebrations involving violence, weapons, drugs, or smoking. Obviously, gang signs and sexual gestures. But it did say that they will be talking to players first before immediately handing out a fine. The NFL was completely wrong for finding players to pretend to be pretending to drink, especially when they make so much money off alcohol themselves.
0: Ooh.
11: So tip or no tip, the NFL was on a power trip. No need to parent the players, but good job on them for rescinding the fine.
0: Good job on the NFL.
11: Yeah.
0: I'll go tip on that. I think they handled it the right way. You find the guy, then you do your research. I was wrong. Say you're sorry and move on. But they do have to protect the game, and not just the NFL. I mean everything. Because if you do it, the kids will do it. And they'll do it 10 times worse than you.
11: But
0: they will. They will. They will. They will.
3: I don't need anybody else to parent my kids. I'll do it.
0: Yeah.
3: I don't need the NFL to do it for me.
0: But
3: not
0: your kids.
3: Yeah.
0: The players.
3: My point is I don't need an athlete to be a role model. I'm going to be the role model for my children. So I don't think they need to do that. I do think when it comes to violence, I do think when it comes to sexual acts and things like that, that's not their brand. Absolutely, they should step in on that kind of stuff. But if it's just a guy goofing off and doing stuff like that, they don't need to be the fun police, right? And if Juszczyk, what I really liked about what Juszczyk did, when he kind of pushed back on the fine, he's like, it wasn't alcohol,
0: it was milk.
3: It's juice, it's right.
0: Yeah.
3: And he basically, in his counter complaint, said, you guys are really hitting me that you think I'm chugging a beer. You know how much business you do with Bud Light?
0: And they stopped.
3: And they went, here's your money back.
0: There you go.
3: Yeah.
0: Smart.
3: And so it was the right way to do it.
0: But you can't be out there simulating getting hammered.
10: as bad.
3: No, I don't. I'm with you. But if a guy, you know, again, Kyle Juszczyk, I don't know how old he is, but I know he's over 21.
10: Yeah.
3: If he wanted to simulate, I scored a touchdown and here's a celebratory beer. Okay, what's the harm in that? And you've got Peyton Manning and Shane Gillis and everybody else selling NFL logo Bud Light cans. The hypocrisy is pretty big.
0: I've seen at least 3 Jamar Chase celebrations from kids already.
3: Yeah.
0: Remember that one, the obscene one?
3: I don't, but okay.
0: Yeah, he pretended he's rolling out an elephant.
3: But that's not...